things in different ways, and you can look at street views, and you can try to really dial down. And on some of these, it takes some legwork, where the guy could tell on one that I watched, well, the architecture kind of looks like it was this place. And then they figured out, oh, yeah, I think it was. But then it took a few hours of kind of doing Google Maps, going up and down the streets, looking at the buildings, trying to match them. Again, this is where AI really comes in handy, because AI just works 24/7. And it can look to match that, and it probably will. So what is the answer at this point? I don't know if there is one. My answer a few years ago was, hey, do not post massive amounts of images of yourself online, because people will be able to use that, one, to find you, to understand what area that you live in. But it also makes it easier now to create an AI avatar that looks like you. Somebody can start creating videos and it'll look like you. If they have access to your voice at all, they can make it sound like you as well. Which is why I've been saying for years, you can't trust anything that you see or hear on the internet. And that is now seemingly accelerating day by day because of the things that these AIs are good at, including things that most people still don't understand they can do, like making phone calls on your behalf. I read a story the other day about a guy who set up some AI bots to see what he could have it automate for his life. And it's easy if you're trying to get restaurant reservations, if they're on OpenTable or something like that, because these bots that the AIs can now spew, for lack of a better word, are able to use different apps. So you can show it how to use your favorite app to, you know, check the weather or buy tickets for your favorite sports team or whatever. It'll understand how to do that. So you don't have to worry about forgetting anything. You'll just have your bot. It can just automate everything. And this guy wanted reservations for a restaurant that I guess wasn't on one of these apps. So he gave it access to a voiceover IP service, and the bot made the phone call. And when the guy answered in Portuguese or something like that, the bot just changed to talking in Portuguese to try to make a reservation. It's very interesting technology, but as humans, we're going to have to be very careful on how we let it, because it is, you let it affect your life. You let it do things for you that you should probably be doing yourself. And you, if you're of a certain mindset, and the kids today, I really feel sorry for them. Because back in our day, you know, if you had an imaginary friend, it was an imaginary friend. Now that friend has a voice. Now that friend is actually talking back to you. But that friend is all based on a large language model, which may be giving you responses that aren't really in your best interest. You have to be aware of the effect this technology is having, along with social media as a whole. It all goes down to how many people you can really comprehend and be friends with. There was a Modern Rogue, Brian Brushwood YouTube channel, which talked about this recently, how different species you can handle up to knowing a certain amount. And for humans, it was like 120 or something. There's a number, there's a name for it. I forget what it is. You can look it up. But the concept was, you know, if you lived in a small town, yeah, you could pretty much know everybody. You know, in a medium-sized town, you don't know everybody. You know, you kind of know a decent amount of people, but it becomes a different thing because you don't personally know everybody. And then if you live in a metropolis, well, you know almost nobody. But social media has changed our world from trying to keep track of a handful of friends. When I was growing up, that's what you had. You had the kids in your class at school, was maybe 20 or 30. You know, that was pretty much your world. Okay, you had cousins and other friends maybe outside of school, but there was not
hundreds or thousands, which the minute you put kids on social media, what they are exposed to, your brain isn't really wired to handle knowing that many people, caring about that many people. And you have to understand that all of this stuff is not real. The person you're talking to is not a person if it's an AI. Does that make any sense? But people are relying on these things, and it is not going to go well. So we saw in the case of the Florida Highway Patrol throwing somebody in jail because they had video of a car, you know, somewhat in the area of a deadly crime scene, accident scene. And it was, you know, the car was close. I mean, it wasn't exactly as the human described, but, you know, humans get things wrong. And I mean, there was no damage, but I mean, that doesn't necessarily mean that it wasn't the car involved. Let's put this woman in jail. So be careful how much control you give to your computers, to your AIs. And if you're online like this influencer with her kids, I just thought that was funny because obviously she is absolutely clueless and didn't understand what she was doing by feeding the data beast. And that's what it is. The internet is now a data beast. AIs are data beasts. All they want to do is take your data and process it and try to use it against you in a way, usually to sell you something. Which is why the story just dropped about LG TVs and how they are collecting information about you. I don't think this is a surprise to anybody that they are capturing screen caps so they can tell what you're watching, even if you've got something plugged into your TV. So meaning you just plug in, for those of you who still have DVD or Blu-ray players, they can see what you're watching off of something like that. So you plug in an extra device like your Roku or something like that. It can see what you're watching on that. They have all of these remote controls, which I hate. The ones you can talk to, you can bet they are listening. And the amount of information that they hold and that they send back to the mothership, again, usually in order to sell you things and advertise to you in a more personalized manner, understand that these things will, if they haven't already been hacked, which means if your LG has a microphone so it can hear what's going on in the room, then somebody's eventually going to figure out, if they haven't already, how to access that microphone without you knowing. Lastly, there was a story about AI shopping carts, and this, again, just wanted to point out that Fox News sucks. Not entirely for the quality of the article, but the headline, AI shopping carts could drive up your grocery bill. And it talked about a study, I think it was in Germany, where they had some AI shopping carts, and they had like half and half in this store. And they, the people that use the AI shopping carts spent like 25, 30% more or something like that. But they had no proof that it was because of the cart. They're like, well, it's possible that the people who took those carts were just going to spend more when they walked in the door. It's possible the people that walked in the door and saw those carts, because they were going to buy a bunch of items, decided, hey, let me try the AI cart, which I think it's obvious to anybody paying attention that the AI carts are going to do a couple of things. One, they're going to advertise to you because there's a screen on these carts as you're walking down the aisle. If, you know, Coca-Cola paid the grocery chain money, when you turn down the aisle with the soft drinks, a little Coke logo is going to come up and say, hey, have a Coke and smile, or whatever it's going to say, but it's going to push Coca-Cola on you. I'd also be more worried that this is where the price changes are going to happen, depending upon, you know, if you're a loyalty member or just what data they have on you, because especially if you are a loyalty member, they got data on you. The price may end up going up or down based upon that. But I think the AI carts, let's just assume for a minute, really do cause people to spend more
It also said it caused them to spend more time in the store. Well, it makes sense because they're now playing with a gadget while they're doing their grocery shopping. Now, if somebody could walk into a grocery store and put their phone away and just go grab the 10 items that they need and get out, that's going to be quicker than somebody walking into a store, looking at their phone the whole time while they meander and try to find the 10 items that they were looking for. So putting a device in front of somebody that they are going to interact with, it doesn't surprise me that people spend more time in the store. And it also doesn't surprise me that they might spend more. But the question is, are they buying things that are helpful, that they actually need? Or are they being advertised to in a way for things that don't make any sense? Which means maybe you're going down the aisle and you buy three big boxes of cereal for your kids. And the thing's like, hey, do you need milk? And you're like, oh, whoa, I forgot. Yeah, you're right. I'm buying a bunch of cereal. I should probably get some milk. Those kind of things could be helpful. Like, hey, I noticed that you bought three packs of hot dogs, but you didn't buy any hot dog buns. Did you possibly forget that? Those are things that I would find helpful, because those are the things I would do all the time when we were doing shopping the old-fashioned way, rather than the way I do it now, which is I open up a browser window, I click on everything that I want, and then my wife just goes and picks it up. They do all the shopping for you. For stores that do that, my goodness, I'd love it. I mean, they also get the opportunity to give you the ads and push you towards things online. I just think it saves so much money because you're not there at the, you know, walking down the aisle, buying things that you don't need. All of the impulse stuff, I think way better to do the shopping online. I could be wrong. Maybe you think differently. Darren at randomthoughts.com, RANDUMBthoughts.com. Of course, Darren is DARREN. But these shopping carts are interesting to me, because I think this could actually be a good use for the AI. It just depends on the programming, because there are certain places that are going to try to eke every last bit of money out of you while you're in the store. And there are others that might actually just be trying to be helpful. I had to have an AC guy out because I knew what the problem was, but I didn't want to do it. I didn't have, believe it or not, the wife's got a lot of different tools. Didn't have a PVC pipe cutter. And when the air conditioning was running, it was like 100 degrees here and humid, air conditioning running, leaking all over. And I could tell it didn't seem like there was a full flow going into the drain. So I knew 99% that it was the PVC pipe from the coils at the furnace there. If you may not know this, when the cooling happens, the coils cool down and then they drip, because all the humidity and stuff, it all drips down, and that water then goes down a PVC pipe in our house and gets to the drain. Was pretty sure the drain, that PVC, was clogged up. And yeah, I could have bought like $20 worth of parts and replumbed the whole thing, but it would have taken me an afternoon. But I called the dude and they came out, and we've had service from them before. And I'm intrigued by anybody that can keep a 5-star rating on Google. And I know there are ways to play these things, but I called the dude out, and sure enough, he takes the PVC pipe cutter. About a third of the way through the line, he cuts it, and all of a sudden, all this water comes flowing out, and he's like, yep, you definitely got a clog. Put a nitrogen tank on the other part of the pipe. He said it took 200 pounds of pressure, and all of a sudden, boom, something flew out of the pipe, and all of a sudden, everything was draining correctly, and the grand total was a service call, which was $85. And I think $75 for the labor and the nitrogen. Again, I kind of knew what it was. Could I have fixed it less expensively?

labor and everything else. And they were on the very low end of the range that they gave. So I believe that I got a fair price. Now, there are other people that would have come out and been like, well, I got to check this. Oh, got to do this. Oh, got to do this. Oh, yep, that's going to cost you $500. I guarantee you people had the same problem repaired for much more because the company wanted to eke every last little bit out of them. And I think grocery chains could do the same thing. Grocery chains could actually save you money by using AI in a way that is in your benefit. And they may figure that if they save you money, that will bring you in to their store to do all of your shopping. Because I don't know how it is in your area, but around here, I can think of quite a few different grocery stores within a 5-mile radius. There's a lot of them. There's like 8 of them or so. It's crazy. We got grocery stores everywhere. So if they're looking for the business, they're not necessarily going to use the technology to screw you out of your money. They might actually be doing it to help you in the hope that you go and do most of your shopping, if not all, with them. So the bottom line is the technology itself is not evil, even with the flock cameras, but it can be used in a way that is detrimental to your life, and you need to be aware of what is going on with the technology, how it works, and the things you need to watch for so you don't become a victim. Of course, one of the things you can do is listen to the Random Thoughts podcast. This is a value for value proposition. I put them out there. They're not behind a paywall at all. You get to decide after listening, have you gotten any value out of the show whatsoever? Then you can put whatever number on it that means something to you. Was it a dollar's worth of value? 5, 10, 50, 100? It's all up to you. You can go over to Random Thoughts, randumbthoughts.com/donate. 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There are QR codes and wallet addresses if you want to do the crypto thing. There is a P.O. Box address. There is a Cash App address, which is $OzzyBall, OzzyBall. In the notes, please just put random or something like that so I know which show that it is for. And there is even a way to stream some Satoshis and send us some Lightning, at least for now. Not a lot of people using it, but we appreciate those that are. But if there's something that you want to donate via and we're not using it, let me know. There's always something new. There's always some way to do it. And I appreciate everybody for listening, and I appreciate the people who have donated to help us keep the lights on today. A very big thanks to Zadok Brown, who came in with $69.15 and said, keep the AI thoughts coming. Need you and Larry back with Adam as well. Great chemistry in that trio. And I agree with all of that, Zadok. We had a lot of fun with the Podfather, Adam Curry, over when we did the 6 episodes of No Agenda. What will happen in the future? I don't know. I never say never. We enjoyed the heck out of working with Adam, and he's the guy that created podcasting. So how could you not enjoy being around somebody that has that much information, that much charisma, building things to help podcasters? Still, he's the guy pushing this format forward more than anybody else. And yeah, keep the AI thoughts coming. Today's show kind of, with that in mind, when I sat down, I'm like, well, what's going on in AI? And then I saw the stories and I'm like, wow, can definitely do a complete AI show and not really make it feel like it's an AI show for people that are like, hey, I want to use AI. In this case, it was more of an AI show on what you need to be aware of, how you need to protect yourself, because AI is now out there and it's both good and at the same time, very bad. So thank you again, Zadok Brown. $69.15. You are quite generous. And we hope everybody listening could be as generous as you. Although Mark Kodra is damn near that and more, because he comes in with $5.55 every show. I guess since I went a little over a week again, there are 2 of them here, so that's 11.

110, and he's dealing with a little bit of lung cancer, as is my mom. She had a biopsy. Her lung collapsed, which they tell you, 1 in 4 people, when they do the biopsy, the lung collapses. Lots of fun stuff. But they caught hers early, and they caught Mark's early, and I'm hoping they both work out well. Cancer sucks, no doubt about it. Thoughts and prayers are with you. And I know people say that, but literally with you, Mark. We appreciate you. Weenie, I love this. I still love this name, and it still makes me laugh most of the time. Weenie Wawa came in with $5.65. That is monthly. Thank you very much. And Eric PP, the guy behind Helipad, he's one of the last lightning dudes out there. You should put a lightning bolt on your chest. That was that the Flash? It had to be, right? With the lightning bolt. Yeah, you could look good in a Lycra, Eric PP. Came in with 33.33 Satoshis. Thanks to him, Weenie Wawa, Mark Kodra, and of course, Zadok Brown. And thanks to everybody else for listening to this episode number 372 of the Little Podcast That Could. I appreciate you. Let's people know about the show. If you like what you hear here, then tell your friends about the show. Post about it on social media. Leave a review on Apple Podcasts or whatever it is that you get your podcasts. It all helps us keep the show growing and keep the lights on and all that. It is all very much appreciated. And I do plan on being back with another show next week. So until then, I am Darren O'Neill. Thanks for listening.

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5: Hey,
4: I need you to lock in.
5: It'll be a little difficult, I think.
3: His giggling fit is launching this small-town meteorologist to national fame overnight.
6: Is that his real laugh?
7: That's his real laugh.
6: I want to know what the prank was.
7: So the prank was something to do with Charlie Brown and the womp, womp, womp. Yeah.
3: Turns out the meteorologist was playing the Charlie Brown womp, womp sound effect to amuse his coworkers. And he couldn't shut it off.
5: I heard the Charlie Brown, you know, that phone call sound on the speakers. And so I started giggling a little bit.
4: You truly could not stop laughing.
6: I'm so sorry.
4: When you watch the video back, do you still start laughing?
5: Part of me is, you know, cringing a little bit. I didn't know my voice could go that high. I'm just happy that I was able to make people laugh, smile.
6: I'm so sorry.

0: Welcome to Who Are These Broadcasters? I'm Christian Blatt. That's Eric Zane. Easy, we have the only show anywhere even close to the Dabbleverse that supports the free chat. Would you agree?
1: Wait a minute. We support the free chat?
0: Yeah, check this out.
2: Hey, by the way, Lavern's mad at you. WATB is one of the last bastions of We Read the Free Chat. How dare you, sir? I hope your next treated poll is mostly corn.
3: I see what you did there, sir. I actually like the corn and nuts. I don't mind that either.
2: Fiber.
3: All right. Maybe I'll give them permission to read the free chat again. Although I will say they've been making more money than they used to.
0: Listen, Daddy's being very complicated here, but it's true. We did make a little bit more money last week. Well, he says it's okay. Yeah. So for this week, I guess we can do it. But it has to be really good, Easy.
1: I think it's important to find a happy medium. You can't go, okay, now the audience knows what they need to do.
0: Yeah.
1: Make a little bit of money, give a little bit of chat, and all will be happy, I think.
0: Okay. Vinny Carlino, who is not actually our special guest, Vinny Paulino, who will be with us a little bit later. Don Jameson will be with us in a few minutes as well. It says Opie reads the free chats. It's a really good point. Opie does read the free chat.
1: He's a multimillionaire. He's totally rich.
0: Well, listen, we're still taking your super chats. So let everybody know how that works on this show, because we've really got to dive into it. I have an even more jam-packed show than usual.
1: Yep. Okay. So write up a slur. You're going to have to get creative on how you want Christian to say it. Highest dollar amount with that slur going with it is how Christian will sign off. For example, hi, I'm Christian Blatt, and I think that blah, blah, blah, blah, blah, blah, Asian people, blah, blah, blah, whatever it may be. And then that's how we do it. Or just if you want anything at all, put on the board, and then for sure it'll go up there. Put a dollar amount to it.
0: Just like Dr. Mega G right now, thanks for the $1.99 Blatt World. Exactly. So, listen, do that. That's great. Please, we'll have a fun show. We've got some guests coming up, as I mentioned. We do need to talk about someone that we haven't spoken about in a little while, and we do have production for this segment.

0: You know, that is a thing of beauty. And that image of him on it, he looks like he's stricken to a wheelchair.
1: Yeah.
0: It looks like a quadriplegic.
1: So we have a long history with Grandpa on this show with KB. And I'm not going to lie, I was really excited to come across this clip from yesterday.
2: It's Carl way back when. My stomach. But he's like, he goes, Kevin had on MLC, Joe Matarese. He's drawing the big names. He actually had on his show this guy, Eric Zane. So I look up Eric Zane on YouTube. This guy, I guess, used to be a disc jockey or something. He got fired probably for being. Anyway, he did his live shows 2/22/24, which was what, today?
1: Yeah, it was a couple years ago, but sure.
2: 58 minutes long. He has 10 views.
1: I don't know if I need to humiliate you with more of that, but KB really told me. But this is before he was using filters. I mean, he looks bad now, but he looked worse 2 years ago because he tries to get himself all gussied up now. Would you say that he looks so much worse back then?
0: I don't know. I think it's the same level of fucked up. It's just, well, he's, you know.
1: I posted this on social media over the weekend. This is the perfect 19 seconds. This is what MLC is like. And it's not going to feel like much to our audio-only audience, but you do hear him breathing into his headset mic. And this isn't paused. This isn't slowed down. And he's licking his lips. He's looking around.
0: This is on the show.
1: This is live on the show. Yeah. 19 seconds. Yeah. So the reason why we're starting off talking about KB is, you know, a little bit to go back in the Wayback Machine, because I do love when he makes fun of Easy. But Adam Bush, friend of the network, and I'm sorry, Kevin Brennan insists that we all call him failed actor Adam Bush. I like to just call him Adam Bush. WATP's Adam Bush is, I think, the way to look at it. And he was supposed to be on Chad's show with Kevin, but then Kevin said, no, I need to see a 1099 or a pay stub sometime in 2025 that proves he's a working actor. So he found a way to get out of it,
0: basically. Okay, gotcha.
1: So Adam was rightly so hounding KB to, like, just send him the link. And there were maybe people in the chat asking the same thing. This is, I think, Saturday.
2: Send someone a link and yell at them. Jump to the part where they talk about you. No. I like to do it like the way Carl does it or Haley does it. Heroin Haley.
1: Can you see the name there?
2: That's, I'm going to make everybody wait 8 hours.
1: Yeah.
2: I'm going to
0: jump to the part where they talk about you, stupid.
1: You notice he didn't read the stupid. Yeah. So then there's, then this guy comes in, Super Chow. You'll see him in a second. I think it's Super Chow.
2: Blatt is a L.A. heavy hitter, the real deal.
1: That's a fact, Jack.
2: Who's Blatt?
1: This guy?
2: Oh, I figured it out. They talk about it. No. I'm going to wait. Haley taught me a very valuable lesson about podcasting. Take your time.
0: Who's so, Haley?
1: Pretty antisocial. I know. There's a lot of pop-up video required for this to explain who everybody is. So they were watching this little piggy because Adam went on and said that, I was supposed to be on Chad's show. Chad canceled the show because, Papa KB didn't want him to do it. It was a whole thing. And so Kevin didn't watch the part where they talked about him. Just watched the part on this little piggy where they talked about Steel Toe. So
0: What's interesting about all of this?
1: Yes, sir.
0: With the exception of Vinny Paulino doing his own standalone show, none of these people would be doing what they're doing today, whether successful or not, had it not been for WATP in the first place.
1: You and I wouldn't be here right now.
0: Yeah. No, it is. It is. It's like the fucking Mike Holmgren coaching tree or Bill Belichick. Maybe that's not a great example, but you know what the fuck I'm talking about.
1: Yeah.
0: These things all come from WATP. As much of a asshole as he is.
1: Kevin Brennan, or are you talking about Carl?
0: Of Carl, of course.
1: Listen, he's an acquired taste. I'm in the camp that likes Carl, but I get
0: I love Carl, and I say that. I say it with love, and he knows that. But, I mean, in particular, the shows like MLC and Zumach and this, and what's the other fucker? John. Those guys, no one would even pay attention to them if they didn't have lean into this shit. They would have nothing.
1: Right. And Dr. Mega G, who was there earlier. Brennan was big before Adam Bush started streaming, though he was just super fan. Yeah. No, listen. The idea of the Uncle Rico show being about Stuttering John is not lost on us. Kevin Brennan does a bit of an Uncle Rico show, talking about how funny he used to be. I mean, he doesn't really say that. But so you see this chat on the screen. This is from our friend Adam Bush. Send me the link or keep making excuses and talking to yourself. Adam summed that up perfectly. KB was making excuses for why he didn't want to talk to Adam. And I did my part to try and encourage
2: him. Prove me wrong.
1: I did. Yeah. Oh, no. This is
2: Christian Bland is what Adam Bush wishes he was.
1: Now, that's a fact, Jack.
2: Not a obviously. Failed actor.
1: He really likes to lead into it. Not a failed actor. Oh, hey, that's our friend Chad's missing upper lip, who's excited that we're reading free chats today.
0: Yeah, he says, I wish Zane would lean into an oncoming train.
1: Yeah. And then he would.
2: Send Adam a link, you coward. And then he can do what did.
1: No, he wants the link for himself. Yeah, you just mentioned her.
2: Heroin Haley.
1: You had a hat for her.
2: She gave it to everybody. Who gave her the link?
0: Just do something. All right.
2: Chad gave her the link, and then he's going to tweet it out. I know all the games. Mm-hmm. I'm already doing fine. I don't need Adam Bush. But Adam Bush, come on over. Let me know what the topics are. Let me know what we're debating.
1: Yeah. All right. Perfect. So he's acting like he wants to talk to Adam Bush. But I think we all really know that, it's not something he's interested in. And, this all started. And Zane, you wouldn't know this. This all started because Adam said that he did a table read for a pilot that Kevin was working on in L.A. And Adam complimented something very nice that Kevin said to him. And that's what sent him off into a rage.
0: Because he acknowledged that Kevin said something nice?
1: Yeah, right. Exactly. Yeah. So there's more. It's a little bit more nuanced than that. Chad's missing upper lip might not be wrong. Is this Blatt just trying to show off that people know him? But listen, not everybody's kind. So why are we talking about this guy? We're going to get to it. Don't worry. Oh, wow. I dragged something. Oh, my gosh. Okay, so this is what I want.
2: Black gets 40 live on his 3-year-old WATB show.
1: There we go. So this is our friend Real Kumia. Real Kumia, I thought we were boys. And I know you're not the Real Kumia.
0: I don't even know what that means. Gets 40 live?
1: We have 40 live views during our show. We have a couple more than that right now.
2: Okay, Black gets 40 live on his 3-year-old WATB show. Is that like WATP?
1: Good question.
2: Oh, Blatt. Oh, he's that loser.
0: Who are these Blatts?
2: Oh, Blatt. It's Christian Blatt.
1: Yeah.
2: Oh, Jesus. Jump to the part where they talk. Oh, Christian Blatt. Oh, that
0: he's
2: guy. Is that the guy?
0: He got it.
2: The guy who does that other show? With that other guy who used to be on radio?
1: Hey, that's you! The other guy who used to be on radio.
0: He's getting it.
1: Yeah, he's got an informant who's sending him information. He doesn't remember my first nor last name, but he's getting messages who's explaining what's going on in the chat.
0: Yeah, that whole act of pleading ignorance is just stupid.
1: Right, yeah, exactly. So so that person is doing their part to try to tamp down the onset of full dementia, just have it be half. But we'll wrap this up, and then we have a real comedian coming on in a moment. So he's staring at it and thinking about it
0: now. I can see him in the green room laughing at that crap.
1: Yeah.
2: Black gets 40 live and his 3-year-old WAT. Who are these broadcasters? Oh, yeah, that guy's great.
0: You got it now.
1: Did you hear what he said? See? He said that guy's great. That's me. He's not talking about you. I'm great.
0: By the way, he's got that little patch. If you go back to that really quick.
1: Absolutely.
0: That I just noticed that the extra little divot that's emerging in between hair there, it's like a little isthmus of skin. It's It's impressive. Yeah. He's changing his hair.
1: We'll move on from this to get to some important stuff in a moment. But Mark Atkinson, his dementia-ridden brain doesn't remember anything. He basically lives in slow motion. Listen, you know, if we're going to put free chats on the screen, Dr. Mega G, he's right about that. Blatt is great. You know what? I am great. That's why we do this show.
0: Yeah, because I'm great. Right. And you're an arrogant prick, too.
1: Yeah, 100%. And Calverton's points out misery loves dementia, but let's go ahead and get Chaz missing upper lip. I'm not going to read that.
0: I don't even know what that means.
1: You do know what that means. I told you last week what that means.
0: I heard that mention. He fought his Ooga Booga wife, and she ripped out a chunk of his hair. Is his wife, is she, I don't even know what that Ooga Booga means.
1: Well, we can thank Carl for coining that. Anyway, just wanted to take a moment to point out, as someone in the chat said, like, Blatt's just excited that people know who I am. Yeah, I mean, Brandon didn't know who I was.
0: I would too. Yeah. I'm tickled by it. I'm not going to lie. When Kevin makes fun of me of the 10 people that watch my show, I'm like, fuck yes. There's nothing wrong with that.
1: I know. And I thought they were going to send you the link that one time, but didn't ever actually materialize. But listen, what has materialized is our first guest for the day. And it is a busy time for our guest. And I'd like to welcome him back to the show. Now, you might not know this about him, but he's in trouble all the time. You read about him all in the papers. He walks around and bumps into walls, a blind delegation. He ain't afraid of higher power. He's bulletproof. And he's never heard of Eisenhower, Missile Power, Justice, or Truth. That's right. He's the Department of Youth, Don Jameson. Hello, sir. How are you?
3: Welcome to my nightmare.
1: Well, we appreciate you spending some time with us. And listen, not everybody wanted to be part of that first segment that we did there on the show. So I just needed to, you know, kick the tires, and we can move on and talk about important things like somebody's got a special and an album. I mean, this is crazy talk, Don.
3: Oh, listen, I can't think of a better place to talk about this than on Kevin Brennan's favorite podcast.
1: He did say I'm great. You heard that, right?
3: I did. I also heard Eric say the word isthmus.
1: Yeah.
3: And I couldn't be prouder to be on this show after hearing that.
1: Yeah.
3: That's an SAT word that you just never forget.
0: Thank you, Don. That's true. I appreciate you.
1: And by the way, Hellraiser 69. Oh, hey, Don. Sorry, I had to. Anybody else who does that, you have to put money to it. I'm not going to read those unless you give us super chats. If you give us
3: I need a percentage of that because, you know, Discount Don's out doing Cameo now. And I mean, you're obviously making enough. You took your kids to Disneyland yesterday. So I think I deserve a little cut.
1: Yeah, no, absolutely. And by the way, Stoneman points out, I'm glad that he noticed, tribute to Typo Negative. So the font, the green, the logo, all of that. So September 18th, which is a week from Friday, that's the special. And I love where you recorded this special. So please let our audience know a little bit about Duff's.
3: Yeah, if you're into hard rock, heavy metal, and you've never been to Duff's in Brooklyn, it's you know, I would revolve a family vacation around. Never mind Disneyland. You know, anyone could go there. You're gonna spend $10,000 easy. You go to Duff's, you get a $3 PBR, and it is a museum to hard rock and metal. The walls, the ceilings, all full of stage gear and set lists and platinum records and instruments and everything signed by artists. And it's just it's, you know, the jukebox is just, you know, like, you know, the least heavy thing on the jukebox is Slayer.
1: Oh yeah. that's for the,
0: so you've kicked it around for years at this place over the years, right, Don?
3: Oh yeah. Yeah. I've, other than the night that I did my special, I've never left Duff's when it was dark out. I've only ever emerged from Duff's.
0: So it's 6 a.m. You're just, your head's banging. Birds are chirping. There you are walking down the street.
1: So where are people going to find the special? Is it on your YouTube channel, Don?
3: Well, the album is, of course, on all the streaming platforms. Okay. So you can pre-save it now if you'd like to. I'll have more info about the special will be on my Patreon to start with. Then it'll go to Amazon Prime after that. But I don't have that set up yet because, I'm old.
1: It's not till a week from Friday. So why wouldn't it be set up? Yeah.
0: Okay.
1: I'm with you, Don. Yeah.
0: Our pal Chad, he raised $9,000 for a special. Do you think that's enough to launch a special?
3: Yes, it's more than enough.
0: Okay, unless if you just spend the money, of course.
3: Well, I don't know. He might have pyro and stuff like that.
0: All right. Okay. All right.
1: Yeah, I think he probably rides big inflatables around the stage like David Lee Roth on the jump tour. Yeah.
3: Yes, he has a big giant microphone that he comes hippity hopping out on.
1: Speaking of our friend Chad Zumach, Dr. Mega G says Zumach vouches for Don. He's the real deal. Yeah. I believe that Chad always speaks highly of you and Florentine. Other people he doesn't always have the nicest things to say about, but I think he likes both of you guys.
0: I think he's a metal guy. I think he wants to be in the fold.
3: I hear a lot of people say that Chad says all these negative things. I hear there's all these podcasts where people all make fun of each other and say awful things, but
1: you might be on one of them right now. Yeah.
3: I feel very safe here.
1: Yeah.
3: Chad, you could spend, how much did Joe Matarri spend? $100,000 on one of his specials. Oh. So, $9,000. Listen, $9,000, you could do a comedy special on an isthmus.
0: Sure.
1: Well, that's something for you to think about for the next one. People aren't going to get enough of you, though. My understanding is that there's more terrorizing telemarketers heading people's way. Volume 8.
3: Coming out the same day. I mean, why wait? Why stagger these things, put them out the same day? Me and Jim Florentine, Terrorizing Telemarketers, Volume 8. Two middle-aged men making prank calls for a living. God bless America. And Jim's special, because I give him a plug, too. Jim's stand-up special also comes out September 18th called Jersey Trash. So why not get all three? And then you're covered for a year and a half.
1: Yeah, right. Exactly. You won't have time for this dumb show that we're on right now because you're going to be taking in those albums and the specials and, real comedians, real talent.
0: What are you more proud of, the special or the album?
3: I think, the special because, like Chad, I did raise enough money to really do it right. And it looks really cool. It's the first video I've ever seen of myself where I didn't have complete douche chills the entire time. So I'm hoping somehow that translates to my audience.
0: Yeah, I've heard people that can't stand the sound of their own voice, don't think any of the jokes are funny. And it takes someone else to tell you that that's good before you even consider making it public.
3: Well, Eric, I always do, all my albums are generally they're in oddball places because, why do it in a regular, well-known comedy club where, it's everybody in the crowd is your fan. They've had a reasonable amount of drinks. It's set up for comedy. You have a proper show. No, do it in the back room of a heavy metal bar and see what the hell happens.
1: Right. So November 18th, that is the day.
3: September 18th.
0: September, you dick. What is wrong with you?
1: You're
0: 2 months off already, cock.
1: Listen, I'm already doing my Christmas shopping. It was Halloween at Disneyland yesterday. Literally everything was decorated for Halloween. I don't know what month it is. So yeah, September 18th. Thank you for keeping me honest, Don, and of course Zane as well. That's the day, and I have a clip that I'll play when you've got to go in about an hour, Don. From Terrorizing Telemarketers, yeah, because there's so much that I want to get into. Are you aware that last week was a tremendous week for your, I assume, friend, but certainly former coworker Gino Bisconti?
3: I'm just catching up with this stuff. I saw a couple of clips online, and Yeah, I guess this truly is the summer of Gino.
1: It is the summer of Gino, and I'll just kind of boil it down to the key, like, 1 minute. We showed a little bit of this last week. I was messaged by someone who's like, did you really think this was a win for Gino? And I'm like, an elected official had circles run around him by Gino Bisconti. Yes, that is definitely a win for Gino. I've always enjoyed my time with Gino. Remember, I was on the final episode of that Jameson show at Compound Media, and somehow I was able to talk, even though you had Gino there in studio with you, Don.
3: Yeah, he, well, you know, now that I'm thinking about it, you and Gino, yeah, my final guests, and so we wonder why we didn't continue. But
1: yeah, no, I mean, there's easy another year there. So he was on a show called Jubilee, this congressman, and they're just kind of talking back and forth. This is the key moment here.
4: I don't have a ton of money in a bank account when I decide to run for office, so I had to hustle and make ends meet, which is the thing that you all are telling Gen Z.
5: So that's the American dream. You lived it.
4: That's not the American dream. So you don't.
5: That's fantastic. No, that's not living the American dream.
4: No, it's not.
5: How it's not? How is it not?
4: That's not the American dream isn't driving Uber to barely make ends meet. The American dream is upward mobility and being able to have success.
5: You went from driving an Uber to being a politician. Is that upward?
4: Is success?
1: So Gino turned the room on this guy, Representative Maxwell Frost. And, you know, he's talked a lot about it. They got along really well. This is just the moment, you know, that we all saw. Gino got roasted Saturday and pulled down his show. All right. Well, listen, we're celebrating the summer of Gino. That's not fitting into my narrative. I don't know why we got that chat, Eric.
0: What? I didn't figured I'd keep people honest. Come on.
1: I don't want to be honest. I want to talk about how primetime Alex Stein, whom we feature on the show a number of times, couldn't wait to give Gino his flowers on Real America's Voice, is the channel he's on now.
6: Why is this, you know, so popular? Why does everybody love this so much? Can you tell us?
5: In two words, we've heard of clickbait. This is click debate. Somebody said that once, and it's exactly what it is. Okay, and I'll give you two more words to describe him. He's a good kid. And by that, I mean he's really good, and he's a kid.
1: Well, thank you, Gino, for explaining that to us.
3: How come Gino is, I'm assuming this is like the next day?
1: Yeah, this is probably a couple days later.
0: He always looks like Judd Hirsch in 1980 after doing aerobics.
3: Yeah, with a puka shell necklace.
1: Yeah,
3: so
1: exactly.
3: Can we A-B these clips? How come Gino is so much tanner in the other clip than this?
1: Well, the other clip just went viral. I assume he recorded it another time. Oh, wait, yeah. Sorry. This is just him talking about it. Let me go back to the original clip.
3: I can do skin tone there. He's got a beautiful olive skin tone.
4: I don't have a ton of money in a bank account.
1: Yeah, yeah. So I would say that this is the Gino that the Gino we know would walk on the other side of the street because he saw this Gino coming. He's not as, you know, alabaster as Gino prefers. So, yeah, I would assume that this was probably from a couple months ago. You know, he probably got a tan out of it.
3: Alabaster and Isthmus in the same show.
1: The judge of Levels TM, I assume. Gina was wrong, you ignorant fascist fuck.
0: Who cares? So what?
1: He made a politician look bad. We're
0: it
1: celebrating.
0: Doesn't matter.
1: Don, people aren't getting the memo that this is the summer of Gino. I don't understand what's going on.
3: Well, I think, listen, I'm just happy, you know, the guy didn't get offended and pull a Pat Dixon on him.
1: Well, now that's true.
0: No, that was great. I liked Gino. I liked what he did. He won the crowd over. He talked over him as best as he could. Who cares? Yeah. At the end of the day, it doesn't matter as long as people can look at it and go, all right, yeah, that was fun to watch. That was interesting. I don't care.
1: Yeah. So
0: people get too worked up over this shit. He's a retard. Who gives a fuck what he says anyway?
1: And Zane doesn't throw that word around too often, so you must feel pretty strongly about that.
0: Well, he is, but he's entertaining. I like Gino, but I like Gino too. Retarded. He totally is retarded.
1: Okay. Well,
3: he's talking about his driveway being paved.
1: Yes. Right. Exactly. Thank you. So obviously, big national spotlight for Gino. Who does he have to call over to the camera? But of course, the lovely Keanu C. Thompson.
7: You know, 2028. I can't wait to be the first lady. Honestly, I'm tickled, elated.
3: And by first,
7: and it's
3: she
7: a
3: means
7: really good
3: the first one ever. And by lady, she means she's a woman.
1: Yes, right, exactly. Thank you, Gino.
7: It really is.
5: But how great. But when she was watching the last clip when me and him were going back and forth, how funny was it? Like, I looked at the kid, Matt Frost. I'm like, I think we're killing right now, dude. I think we can take this on the road.
7: That's what I liked about it, Alex. You like to call me, like, Keanu's a liberal or whatever. But
0: what the fuck?
1: Now, why would either one of them have microphones, Eric?
0: Jesus Christ. Sounds like fucking shit.
3: Listen, you know, with these, you know, with going on the Zoom and all that stuff, you never know what's going to happen. Sometimes a pet walks into the background, a kid accidentally walks into the background, yeah. A wife accidentally walks into the shot. You know, it happens.
1: Camera ready with her plugs. Yes, you know, she's letting everybody know where they'll be able to see her this weekend. So after Keanu says goodbye to primetime Alex Stein, this is our last Gino clip, maybe ever, because the chat is really turning on us.
0: Oh, but they hate us. Why
1: we're celebrating the summer of Gino, goddammit. And if you have a problem, you got to super chat us, because I'm changing my mind on the free chat right now. Because go ahead.
0: I'm with you. I can't stand these fucks.
1: Yeah, just give us some money. But anyway, this is Gino can't resist himself after Keanu walks away.
5: Alex,
7: okay,
5: Alex,
7: Alex. Stop.
6: Yeah, we know that. We know that with the help of a lot of Viagra. Okay.
1: So nice, you know, quick one by Alex Stein. But he has to point out, I'm fucking her. And Gino, your boy didn't do so bad, didn't he? I fucked up that line, but
0: yeah, he didn't do toe bad.
1: Yeah, that's all right. Didn't do toe bad. I was thinking,
3: leave his toes out of this.
1: Well, it's Steel Toe, the great Aaron Imholtz is who I had on the mind. Yeah. And what a terrible way to introduce the host of the Creep Off. Some would say the co-host, but I would say the host of the Creep Off, and you have some other guy on it with you. Vinny Paulino, how are you, sir?
8: Hey, gentlemen, how are you? Hey, Don, good to see you again, man.
3: I know, it's been a real long time.
8: Dude, I was thinking about it today, probably at least a decade.
3: Oh yeah, absolutely. You didn't have a beard then, did you?
8: No. Yeah. No, I was still
0: no
8: married,
0: beard
8: though.
0: And lots of fat. Now it's Jesus, lean and mean.
1: Same. We're all very proud of
0: we are, but he knows he used to be a fat ass. Now he's not.
1: Well,
8: yeah, thanks, Zane. Nice to be here. Congrats on the special, Dodd. I can't wait to see it.
3: Yeah, man. Thank you, dude. It's like I said, man, me and Florentine just said, let's just put everything out the same day.
1: I like it.
3: Yeah, it was just like, why would we wait? Why are we staggering it every 2 weeks but put them out on the same day?
8: Oh, that hurts my soul when you do that impression.
1: Dr. Mega G. Go ahead. Go ahead.
0: Yeah. Dr. Mega G says, hey, Don, can you give us your best untold Zumok story? I don't know if Don's willing to do that.
1: Probably not for $2. And, you know, we talked about how Chad is a supporter of both.
0: Yeah, he doesn't want to burn that bridge. Yeah. Chad's a big help to him.
1: Yeah.
3: Well, I do have a few.
0: Unless, of course, you want to.
1: No, but yeah, we're giving you the out. But we'd love a Chad story. Sure. Yeah,
3: no, I do like Chad. But I'll give you this little tidbit. if you ever drive somewhere with him, swallow as much Valium as you possibly can, because he knows this, and I have said it. He is the worst driver in the history of the modern automobile. It's scary, you know, and that's when he's sober.
1: Oh. Right. We're just going to work under the assumption. Well, thank you for that. And I forgot I had a stinger I could have played.
9: It's time to mock Zumok.
8: I don't know how controversial of a story that is. I mean, there's a tree in Cleveland that already knows this.
1: So, what I really wanted to make...
3: Uncounted ditches.
1: My lost interest. How could anyone not find Gino entertaining? Thank you.
3: Yes.
1: I don't want to put you on the spot, Vinny, but we were celebrating the summer of Gino Bisconti. It was a big week for him. He also beat Kevin Brennan. He made more money than Kevin Brennan one day last week. I am giving Gino his flowers, and the chat has kind of turned on us, Vinny.
8: Oh, over that? I mean, I watched Jubilee. Yeah. I've seen a lot of episodes of that show, and I think he did a great job on it. I really do. When you say that he turned the audience, it's not exactly how that show works. They were already all on his side. Wow. They were just all like happy that he was giving a congressman shit. So here's to you, Gino. Way to go, buddy.
1: Right. Well, Gino is... I'll go, wait a minute. Wait a minute. That's a free chat. What are you doing? We already went back. You know, Vinny, you and Carl kind of decided on the bonus episode of the Creep Off last week that we could read the free chat again. But I'm mad at the free chat right now. So we're only reading super chats again, Zane.
0: Sorry. I got thrown off.
1: So listen, what I really wanted to bring the two of you together to talk about, and I want to introduce Eric Zane too. He doesn't know about one of the more recent additions to the WATP family, and we have another production piece which I stole.
10: I think we're more like Monty Python's Flying Circus. We do bits and pieces, bits and pieces, bits and pieces, bits and pieces, bits and pieces, bits and pieces. That's a good one.
1: So Eric Zane, I mentioned the name Artie Fletcher to you. Obviously, you probably think comedy royalty. You must be familiar, right?
0: Nope, not a bit.
1: Oh, okay. Well, that's okay.
8: You don't watch Law and Order?
0: No.
8: Oh.
0: I watch nearly zero TV.
1: Well, okay. He was on an episode of The Tonight Show, or so he says. So let's start there. Oh. Look at this
11: show with Jay Leno.
1: Back when they had a good announcer, Ed Hall, on the Tonight Show.
11: And now,
12: I like the other guy better.
1: Yeah, I was more of an Ed Hall guy. There's Jay.
13: The Tonight Show on NBC.
12: It's got to be legit, though.
13: Experience at Rockefeller Plaza. I'm Jay Leno. We're all in for a real treat tonight. Sitting to my right, very distinguished guest. So, what can you tell us about yourself?
14: My name is Artie Fletcher, and I thought this was Conan O'Brien.
13: Well, that is fascinating. Now, where are you from?
14: My name is Artie Fletcher. I thought this was Conan O'Brien.
13: Now, what brings you to the...
1: So, Zane, I assume you can figure out what's going on here.
0: So they just bring in rando, clunky guy who tried to derail everything? What the fuck? Or did he make that?
1: No.
8: So this is door open somewhere on the stage. Yeah.
1: Accidentally, they let Artie in. Go ahead, Vinny. You wanted to say something.
8: Well, I was just going to say, I don't know if you caught it. And before I say this, I want to point out this is on Artie's acting reel that he puts on all of his websites. If you go to his website, he presents this as I was on The Tonight Show. And Jay very clearly said, welcome to The Tonight Show experience here at Rockefeller Center.
1: Yes.
8: This is like a ride.
1: Yes, so
8: ride.
1: I knew what this was the first time I saw it because you may have heard that I was an NBC page at Rockefeller Center, and we would, you know, steer people towards this. You would pay like $20, and then they'd give you a VHS of you sitting in that chair.
0: Oh, no.
1: And Vinny, not only did he put it on his reel, there's a commercial for him opening for Jimmy J.J. Walker that they're like, and Artie Fletcher, and the clip is him on The Tonight Show, this clip right here. So he uses it as a promotional tool.
12: I maybe only saw 600-700 Tonight Shows with Jay Leno.
1: Yeah.
12: But the one thing that I noticed from those couple of times is pretty much every time when he has a guest on, he introduces them by name.
1: Yeah. That's true. Yeah. And if for some reason he forgot, they would, you know, they would go back and fix it. Yeah. But let's get a quick snippet of this too.
13: NBC experience.
14: I wanted to meet Conan O'Brien.
1: Okay, so this is the third time he's said that now.
13: Well, that is mighty special. Now tell me, what's been the best part of your visit so far?
14: Walking by Conan O'Brien's studios and
1: so this is even before Conan does the Tonight Show and all that. So there's bad blood.
12: But it's Zane's face.
1: This is icky. Listen, Vinny. I know that you know Carl has really run with the Artie Fletcher stuff behind your back occasionally, including an episode that I was on. But there has to be some level of joy for someone seeing Artie Fletcher for the first time, like Zane is right now.
8: Well, I cringe out. I couldn't even handle Jameson doing the voice there for a second. I have PTSD. I worked for the guy. I spent years where I had to take phone calls from him and listen to him. Like, Don, can probably attest, when you talk to Artie on the phone, it takes forever and it sucks. And I had years of just talking to him and dealing with him about like professional things, and it was so mind-numbing and awful that I legitimately have PTSD from it.
0: Were you, did you ever, like, knowing full well it could offend him, pause and say, look, you gotta like shorten this up or learn to get to the point or anything like that? Did you ever have any of those moments?
8: I would mock him to his face and he would not even, it does nothing. Wow. It does nothing.
12: There's nothing it's that could be done, Zane.
8: It's a level of narcissism that you cannot possibly comprehend when you're in its presence.
0: Wow. So is he still active today? Is this old material that you guys review?
1: It's mostly old material. He was supposed to go on a tour with Stuttering John Melendez. Some would say the greatest announcer for The Tonight Show ever. But it hasn't materialized just yet. I think that's how it got on Carl's radar. Vinny, you'd been talking about Artie for years, right?
8: I have told Carl, I said, if you want to see something interesting, just go watch some Artie Fletcher stand up. Mike Morse works with Shuley all the time. Mike was like, yeah, you just nod his head, yeah. And neither one of them took the initiative. And then one magical day, Stuttering John turns on his live stream and has his buddy Artie Fletcher on. And then everybody wanted to know who is this magical mystery man of Christmas.
1: Well, I want to pick both of your brains for some of the high points of getting to know Artie Fletcher. But listen, I probably did him dirty by showing that Tonight Show clip. You mentioned Vinny. He is a stand-up. This is a stand-up that I believe. This is a stand-up clip. I think, Vinny, you might have put this up. I'm not quite sure.
15: TSA, I feel bad for them. They get shit for touching anybody. It's always old people, like snowbirds. Oh my God, I was violated. Hey, fuck you, I've been married 3 times.
1: And again, I know that there's some PTSD for you, Vinny, but it's structured like a joke, but there's no actual comedy in there, right?
8: Well, I've always said the thing with Artie is he says things with confidence that sound like jokes. The connections, I mean, it's the Grand Canyon between where the joke started and where it ends. And there's nothing that fills it in. It's really wild, the connections that he makes and expects the audience to like go with. That was a pretty good example of it. Yeah. Don, you've watched it. You've been in the room when he does stand up. I'm not wrong, right?
12: Vinny, I just don't think you get it on a level that Artie's delivering.
8: Yeah,
12: I don't know what you're seeing. I mean, to me, that was as well executed a joke as you're going to see.
1: Yeah, it's like watching Chappelle in his prime, or you know, a Seinfeld special. You know what, Don? You're right. Let's give Zane a little more.
15: Sometimes I'll go through twice. You ever go through the pulver? Anybody?
7: Yeah.
15: Oh, guys, wear shorts and no underwear. I'll be in that motherfucker at the right angle. Sorry, you may step out.
0: It's Vinny, a challenge. I can't hear every word. Yeah.
1: By the way, he has DVDs that sound about the same as this that Carl's been showing. Vinny, how many times would you guess you've heard Artie do his TSA chunk that we just played for Zane?
8: Oh, I don't know, man. Too many.
12: This is a TSA chunk?
1: Yeah, because he's talking about how he keeps going through because nobody's going to touch him. That's why he wears shorts.
0: Okay.
1: Don, the phone's right there in front of you. How are you missing it?
12: Yeah, see, now I'm not. He's performing at a level even I don't get.
1: Yeah, that's right. It's 4D chess that he plays.
12: Yeah. What do they say? Yeah, he's playing chess. I'm playing checkers.
1: Right. Yeah, exactly. So I want to address something. I had pulled this clip for a few months ago, and we never got to it on WATP. Don, you're actually in this clip. Mike Calta down in Tampa has spent a lot of time talking about Artie Fletcher. And Don's in this clip, Florentine's in this clip, and I think Bobby Kelly is here, too.
16: God damn it, I can't think of his name.
1: So he wants to talk about Artie.
16: No.
12: I love you keeping this still.
16: The guy...
1: just look at us.
16: That I don't like, that is friends with...
1: He can't remember Artie's name.
16: Florentine. I just said his name this morning. Who? Artie Fletcher. Oh. Thank you. Thank you very much. You realize you're synonymous with Artie Fletcher now. And
17: well, Don knows him really well, too.
16: Well, here's the thing. What is it about you? No one likes Chad and no one likes Artie Fletcher except for you. You're the only one who's good to these people.
1: So I did want to get to that. Colt is not wrong. Chad is a controversial figure, so is Artie Fletcher. But Florentine literally gets along with everybody, right? And Don, I guess just by association, you get along with everybody too, the way that that Florentine does.
12: Yeah, but he's got a higher tolerance, he's got fentanyl level tolerance. I'm just your average, black tar heroin kind of tolerance for this stuff. So he Jim's the kind of guy last summer we were driving out to Long Island and we had like hours in the car. So he's like, let's call Artie. And so Jim actively will call just to kill an hour and a half on the phone with Artie. And for me, it's funny for about 10 or 15 minutes. Florentine thinks it's hilarious if it goes on for an hour. So again, maybe he's understanding him at another level that I don't get.
1: Yeah, I think so. Go ahead, Vinny. Sorry.
8: I've asked Jim that exact question. I said, what is wrong with you? And the quote that he says to me, I'll never forget. He said, I like people with problems.
12: Yeah. Which, what does that say about me? I'm in the same mix as Artie and Chad.
1: In this clip, Colt is going to bring up something that is part of the legend of Artie Fletcher that I want Zane to know about. And Patrick Melton confirmed this, and I mentioned that on WATP a few months ago.
16: Chad, am I right?
17: I feel bad for it. Well, Chad,
1: this is kind of what you were saying.
16: I like Chad. I'm just saying, people have problems with Chad, but
1: this clip is from 2024. Somebody check with Mike Calta and ask if he still likes
16: No matter who likes doesn't like somebody, they always like you're always nice to them.
18: He's a nice guy.
17: Yeah, I don't know why. I mean, like, Artie gave me my start when I first started. He had all these crummy rooms, Pennsylvania and stuff, and took me on the road, even though I wasn't even a comic.
1: So let's start there. Did he just run a bunch of rooms because he was New York City's bad boy, Don? And did you and Florentine look, that's his website. I think it's the name of his book too. Is there maybe some degree that people feel like, Artie did give me a chance when nobody else would?
12: I mean, you don't really have had to ever lived in New York City to call yourself New York City's bad boy, do you?
1: No, I don't think so.
8: Apparently not.
1: Yeah.
12: I mean, you don't have to have ever lived there for 1 second, right, to call yourself that?
1: I don't know. I'm pretty sure he was on Law and Order for 8 years, so he must have at least commuted from Tampa.
12: So I think it goes back to what Vinny said, too, was like when we all started out, you're hustling for gigs, man. And Artie was a guy who did have all these rooms. And so what would happen is, right now it's 1:45 in the afternoon, and you would see your phone would ring and it would be Artie. And you'd be like, okay, I got 2:45. Do I have anything at 3? Like, you had to think an hour in advance because you had to take the call because he was going to talk about the gig. You could see it on the caller ID. It's Artie. And you're like, he didn't give me the information for the gig, but this is going to take an hour. Yeah. And that's what would happen. And so, over the years, you still feel like, he did give me a start.
1: Well, and Vinny, you actively worked for him, so you really had to take that call.
12: The Coke Factory. That's what he used to call the Joke Factory back then.
8: So when I used to deal with him, I dealt with him. I was an intermediary between him and people who were professional. So I had to deal with the professional people and then deal with Artie.
1: Right.
8: And there were times when,
12: like a translator,
8: kind of, I would have to listen extra carefully to figure out what the fuck he was even talking about to make sure that we got things done that needed to get done. But my favorite thing that ever happened to me when I worked for Artie was Don would probably not attest to this because he likes to lie. Artie writes like a third grader. Like, Artie doesn't know. Like, Artie claims to go have gone to Cornell, graduated from Cornell.
0: It's not legible, or it's like he grammatically wrong.
8: Stuttering John's tweet level of like grammar in business letters.
0: Okay. All right.
8: So there was a time when, you know, he was booking these acts that were, he was paying them $200 and they were coming up from Florida. Like, I mean, it was not great, the acts that he was sending up to this club. God bless all of them. They took the jobs that they could get, and it was not a great job, and it was not selling tickets. So the place was not doing super well. The guy who owned all the hotels was trying to call Artie into account for this. And he's like, we're putting resources into this. What's going on? Why isn't this? And then Artie wrote him this long email. And if I had it, I would show it to you, but I don't anymore. But it was like, I'm so sorry. This is all a mess. He's blaming everybody else in the world but himself. He's blaming the bar manager. And it was written, it should, if you saw it handwritten, it would have been in crayon. It was like so poorly written. And it was supposed to go to the boss, the owner of the thing. And it was something I should never have seen. This should never have been in my purview to see.
1: It sounds like no human ever should have seen it. Like, you know, you shouldn't have seen it. The boss shouldn't have seen it. Somebody needed to pull Artie aside.
12: Somebody had to see it, though.
1: Right.
8: If ChatGPT existed, right, and he uploaded this thing to get proofread, there would be no more ocean. There would be no more oceans, okay? It was so bad. And he sent it to me instead of the boss.
1: Now, was the boss's name was probably Vinny, right? So it was an easy mistake. Oh, no, was it? Oh, okay.
8: No.
0: Aaron.
8: I'm trying to remember the guy's name, but whatever. He sent it to me. So I'm looking at this. I just get email from Artie. My job is in jeopardy. The whole place is falling apart. And he's just blaming me. He's blaming everybody else in the world. And I call him and I go, hey, Artie, did you mean to send an email up to Doug? And he goes, yeah. And I said, well, you sent it to me, bud. And he goes, without a second, send it back. He starts panicking. Send it back. Send it back. You didn't read it, did you? Send it back.
0: Well, if you had, you are now. Holy shit.
8: Oh, no, I read it. I absolutely read it.
12: Did you Xerox a copy of it?
8: Yeah, I nailed it to him.
0: Return to sender.
12: Yeah.
1: Let's
8: so fucking crazy.
1: Pop back into the call to show from 2024 for another moment.
16: He's attracted to you?
17: No, no, you keep saying he's gay. Doug, you think Artie Fletcher is gay?
12: No.
16: Listen to me. I have no knowledge of it whatsoever. The story was that he got caught going on down on a cook in the improv in Tampa that was backed up by several people who worked there,
1: including Patrick Melton, who confirmed and said it was okay for me to mention that he confirmed this.

0: Oh, now there's a third wolf.
1: Oh, and a fourth?
0: Oh, boy.
1: And it's a big black wolf.
0: Oh, Jesus. He must be the alpha.
1: And the omega.
2: Somalian wolf. Yeah.
0: You got a pack in your hands.
1: No, that's my brother.
0: You're good.
1: Hell yeah. All right. I'm going to go.
0: Cotton Gin pulls on his own deck. The Ace of Wands.
1: Were you doing a Mammoth and Magic? Or what were you thinking tonight, Lavish? Winging it?
0: I was doing Mammoth and Magic tonight.
1: Yes. Let me get some artwork for that.
0: Are you playing music tonight, man?
2: Yeah, sure. Yep. At some point.
0: You got your guitar?
2: Yeah. Check it out. Hold on. I'll just test it. You might as well hear it.
0: Yeah. Let me hear a chord.

0: Something nice. Like that. Does that sound all right?
1: Sounds good.
0: Reverb.
1: Yeah, sounds dynamite.
0: More reverb. More reverb.
1: Oh, perfect. No. Oh, perfect.
2: Oh. I think it's reaching over here, too.
1: You got some reverb?

0: Awesome. I mean, awesome.
1: Wow.
2: Malachi, get in the chat so they can harass you.
0: Oh, shit, I totally forgot. Yeah, I'm sorry.
3: Harass?
0: I don't even know her.
3: I'd like to.
0: Stop doing that. I just hooked up some new shit. I got a random... Just drives me crazy.
2: That's hot.
3: Yeah.
2: Do that for all the boys.
1: Oh, that's a fun card. Whoa, cool.
2: Changing it up a little bit.
3: Uh-huh.
2: God damn it.
0: Connect to the chat room.
2: Chat room. Hi, chat room.
3: I chat myself again.
2: Oh, goodness. Existing is embarrassing.
3: Life is suffering, chat. Good one.
2: Chat, is this real?
3: Are we all cooked, chat?
2: God. So fucking funny. Lavish, so I'm liking your new song that you dropped today. That was good. I don't know what the name of it was. I saw it in the fish tank chat earlier ago. If you know, you know. If you don't know, I'll find it.
3: You post a link there.
2: I'll post the fucking link.
3: Let the people know.
2: Mm-hmm. Yep, I will. I can do that. Raise me up, will you help me down? Help me out right of this godforsaken town. Copy link. Coming to you in the green room.

0: is still nodeless. Hell yeah. Yes, Pfeiffer, it's pretty sad. But I got to thinking, if Frankie Payne's got her node up and cooking, I could maybe look into getting that set up as like the main BTS boost bot stuff. It's like a shim for the time being, if she's cool with that. To be cringe is to be free. Fuck your boost, bitch. I know. Soon, we'll get him back. Soon, TM.
1: Yeah, fuck your boost. Oh my god, Ainsley Costello. Damn, you were talking to me. I thought you were talking to Malachi.
0: Sorry, I should have clarified.
1: No, that's what you do. Ainsley. She's going to break any day. She's going to be huge.
0: Blink twice if you're being held against your will.
1: She's going to make more money than you can ever believe.
0: Yeah. Yep.
1: Big money, Eric PP.
0: Money, money, money, making money.
1: I am typing.
0: Yeah, I was thinking about that earlier today, just the amount of drop-off that the Boostable Music has witnessed in terms of just the Phantom Power, Avi Burra.
1: She's dead, Jim.
0: Heather Larpson. Sam Meanswell, Michael Ree. Just all these folks. It's just kind of gone damn near ghost town.
1: Yeah.
0: Homegrown Hits live every Thursday, holding it down. Mutton Meat and Music was it Fridays? I think Salty is doing a live music show as the pre-show to the folk revival. So, it's you know, cheers to those that have stuck it through it. You know,
1: music has always been a tough space.
0: Yeah.
1: Since. Turns out there's only 10 good albums ever made.
0: And, yeah. It's like, who's got 7 of them? All right. I'm going to post the show notes. It's a little slim, but it's got some fun pictures from the past week in there. And it's going in chat. Is there any
1: I'm
0: sort
1: just
0: of
1: going to have Ainsley, this GIF of Ainsley going on one of my screens the whole time, the whole show. To remind me who I'm fighting for.
0: Yes. Yes.
1: My career as a pop musician.
0: Oh, Malachi lost his internet. He's resetting everything.
1: Oh,
0: shit.
1: Oh, no.
0: Is there any sort of
1: R.I.P. in the peace?
0: Any
1: he will vibes? Return shortly.
0: What do we want to hear for music?
1: Silver's going down.
0: Down, down, down. By high.
1: Down, down, down.
0: Down, down, down. Sell low.
1: Sell low, buy high. Sell everything, buy high. That's my secret. I'm always high.
0: What do I want to hear? I want to fucking, you know, trying to get the fucking blood pumping.
1: Oh, do you have one marijuana?
0: Have one marijuana. Is that a song?
1: Have one, it's by David Peel on the Lower East Side. Have a Marijuana, 1968 live folk album.
0: Ooh.
1: New York City. David Peel on the Lower East Side.
0: Have a marijuana. David Peel, have a marijuana. Make sure.
1: But for have a marijuana.
2: Check.
0: Yes, hello there.
1: God. Welcome back.
2: I swear to God.
0: That's a cue. All right. I'm going to put two songs up. One longish one. And actually, I'm going to go back to a staple. A song that Malachi recommended way back in the day. You know, I just want to keep it warm, if you know what I'm saying. This next track is, what is it? David Peel on the Lower East Side. Have a marijuana. We'll be getting started here in about 10 minutes.
3: Wonderful. Hey, gang, I've got some grass! Hey! Oh, my God, I ain't got no papers! Whoa. We're gonna get some papers! Hey! Oh, but the store's closed. Whoa. But I got a pipe! Hey! But we ain't got no matches! Whoa. Oh, what a shame. But I've got some grass! Hey! But I'm busted.
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Ladies and gentlemen, we have completed a great album. Production supervisor was John Coltman. Producer, Peter Siegel. Recording engineer, Peter Granite. Art director, William Harvey. Publicity director, Danny Fields. And last but not least, photographer, artist, and designer, Bob Heimel. And we got to give credit to the whole Elektra staff for being the ones to support us.

0: Is this a new Bitcoin for the arts? What is this? Keep it warm.
1: Oh my gosh, Ainsley's opening Wednesday at the Midwest Bitcoin Summit in Columbus. Beautiful Columbus, Ohio.
2: My God. Amazing.
0: In Columbus.
3: It's all right.
1: Ohio's. Thank you, Cotton Gin. I've always wanted to perform in beautiful Columbus.
0: Go get some.
1: They've got a river and everything.
0: I hope you get out there and crush it. It's going to be a great time.
1: Thanks.
0: Yeah.
1: I just want to bring Bitcoin to the people.
0: Yeah.
1: One catchy pop song at a time.
2: Will you bring me Bitcoin?
1: Oh. It would be my pleasure.
2: Mm, I love pleasure. Pleasure me.
0: Pleasure me harder, daddy.
1: Me that shit.
0: Catch me out. Pleasure me outside. Bitty. Boom. All right. I got a Cotton Gin was asking how many different theme songs we got. On first pass, I counted 21 different versions. I'm picking one that I don't quite recognize. Hopefully.
1: Good call.
0: Yeah.
2: Yeah.
0: Wait. It's also 40 minutes long, so maybe we won't do that one.
2: It's quite a big theme.
1: Just play the first 35 minutes.
0: let me just fucking BTS Vulnerable mixed down. Interesting. We will do this one. This one sounds pretty cool. All right, y'all feeling ready?
2: Yep.
0: Well, here we go.
4: This program contains mature subject matter,
5: including maladjusted youth, massacres to hillbillies, and the excitement of The Price is Right.
4: It may be deemed inappropriate for our younger viewers.
5: Viewer discretion advised.
6: I would like, if I may, to take you on a strange journey.
7: I'm giving you a choice. Either put on these glasses or start eating that trash can.
6: When we are successful, and we will be, we have a real chance at this.

0: It is September 14th, 2026, and we made it all the way to episode 250 of Behind the Schemes. Coming to you live, this is Booberry Mothman and the Miniocalypse.
1: And coming all the way from the bereft coast where we've run out of cigarettes, my name is Lavish, and we have a very special guest today. Please give a warm welcome to Señor Malachi.
2: Hola.
0: He's back. Hola. He made it.
2: I am back.
1: He has returned.
2: Thank you for having me. I missed being here.
0: Glad you can make it for this monumentous episode. I feel like it's taken us quite a while, but we did it. You know what? There's no stopping in sight. God damn it.
2: 250. What a milestone.
1: Yep, the big quarter.
0: The bicentennial.
1: We're like America now, and we're so close to 1,000. I can taste it.
0: You know, give me 1,500 years more of the empire.
1: Everything goes in cycles, but I'm coming in cycles.
0: Give it time, there's going to be BTS roads, if you know what I'm saying. Colosseums. We'll be sitting there and being like, thumbs up, nah, fuck this guy, thumbs down.
2: You suck.
1: We're going to become that kind of show.
0: Feed him to the bears.
1: Do you want blood?
0: Oh, thank you for joining us. It's good. I've been toying around with maybe we should look at some more format changes, Lavish, in the upcoming future.
1: More formats, more changes.
0: Yeah, I'll shift
1: it up again.
0: Every
1: time you listen to the show, it'll be like a different show.
0: It's very chameleon. Never going to sit still.
1: Behind schemes, though.
2: I changed my formats.
0: Your floor mats? How'd that go?
2: Well, it was nice. It was a different truck. Just like a totally different truck.
1: It's like almost a totally different animal.
0: I've only pushed my floor mat further and further into the front of the car, creating an almost perfect crease to the point where the floor mat is ripped in half.
2: It's amazing.
0: I know. I've really been working hard on it.
1: Are you guys talking about, something I'm not, are you guys talking about, sex or something?
2: Do you know what a floor mat is? It's like a floor mat in your car. Like, it's the little mat that go where your feet go.
1: Yeah, for sure.
2: I changed my floor mat. You were talking about changing your
1: floor mat. Oh, the floor mat. Oh, my God. I thought we were trying to solicit hookers or something here. Okay,
2: sorry.
1: I'm in.
2: Eric PP talked me into smoking weed a little bit ago, so, you know. It's probably me.
1: You've been smoking that marijuana?
2: Well,
0: are you high, boy?
2: Huh?
0: Are you high, boy?
2: You talking to me?
1: Smoking that lettuce?
0: You know,
2: Satan's lettuce.
0: It's totally permissible because tonight is a night of celebrations.
1: So many. 250 celebrations.
0: I might even crack a beer later tonight. That's how serious I'm going to get.
1: How much later?
0: Should I go get a beer now? Should we?
1: I mean,
2: am I the only one drinking?
0: Oh,
1: I got
0: shit.
1: A Guinness going myself, so.
0: Frankie Paint busts through the door immediately with a beer.
2: Nice.
1: Wow. That's 10 times better than getting your own beer. Having a lady procure it for you.
0: I was going to say filibuster for 15 seconds, but goddamn.
1: Oh, Frankie Paint +++ in the chat.
0: Well, shit, if everybody's got a drink present, we should do a toast.
1: A toast. Yes. Another 250 episodes.
0: Yes. And 250 more after that. Cheers, boys.
2: One at a time.
1: One day at a time.
2: Man, that's good.
1: Oh, boy.
2: It's not just Guinness. For breakfast anymore.
0: Delicious.
1: Before bed, after bed, during bed. The finest. Oh, hey, boys. Hey, private browsing.
0: What is everybody drinking?
2: I'm drinking a Miller Lite. Good old American beer. I'm going to drink 250 of these. Celebrate.
0: Starting now. You're
1: going to be like Andre the Giant tonight. 250 beers.
2: Let's go.
1: And three steaks. I'm drinking the world's greatest beer, Guinness.
0: Mmm, delicious.
2: All right.
1: Although I've had 1,000 million mLs in my life, I can tell you that.
0: And I have a Green Belt Premium Lager.
1: Green Belt?
0: Mm. Grain Belt.
1: Grain Belt.
0: Mm-hmm.
1: I've never heard of it.
0: I would equate it kind of, it's similar to the East Coast Yingling, but for the Midwest.
1: Brewed in Minnesota, of course.
0: Mm-hmm. It's pretty good. Jor Bear left a bunch of it on one of his last days. And I've become such a slow drinker that I've still got birthday beer left over. One of these days, yeah. I'll pick it back up seriously.
1: You've never been a big drinker. You know, the only thing you drink is vials of acid.
0: By the eyedropper. Gulp.
1: Yeah. Just a lick here, a lick there.
0: Getting like a little, like a breath mint sprayer or something, you know?
1: Oh, God. I was thinking something more closer to a turkey baster. Just blast it in your eye every couple hours.
0: Am I blasted? But yes, this is Behind the Schemes. We get together every other Monday. 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
0: And this is a value for value production. I need to do a little bit of research into seeing if we can set up Frankie Paint's node into Gal for some boost bot action as a temporary shim. Until we get some time to work on the node, which hopefully come October, it's actually going to happen before October. We'll get that revived up and going again. But
1: a beautiful node. Oh, beautiful node.
0: Shiny
2: node.
0: I don't even know what condition the goats are in, honestly. Like, who knows? I don't know if they've been breeding Boo a Berry lot.
2: He showed me his node a while back.
0: It yeah.
1: Nice. Yeah. And it didn't work then neither, did it?
0: I'm sad to see the Raspy Blitz go. That thing really trooped out as hard as it could for the longest time. Finally gave up the ghost.
1: A sip of Guinness to the Raspy Blitz.
0: Mm. Aye, and cheers.
1: Yeah, the goats are fine. I think we just left them out in the field, so I think they're probably just procreating.
2: More to slaughter.
0: They're fucking viciously in the field.
1: They're just fucking like crazy out there and popping them out left and right, and we're going to have plenty of goat meat when we get back to it. And that's all there is to it.
0: About to check the mail and see if there's any new weapons of mass goat destruction that have been sent in. See if maybe we can get some new tools.
1: Yeah, it's called curry powder.
0: Nice. Oh, goodness.
1: Oh, man. Yes. Value for value production. No ads, no corporate sponsorship. Fuck all that. We can say whatever we want, do whatever we want. Also, we have a voicemail line. That's not it. 612-263-7999. I almost said my social security number.
0: Wait, run that back?
1: It was, well, wait a minute.

0: Should also mention that this show does no advertisements or commercial dollars.
1: Do a commercial, you're off the artistic roll call. Every word you say is suspect. You're a corporate whore, and end of story.
2: That's right. Frankie P in the chat says we could fill the goats with helium and pop them like balloons. Could we do that with the Mentos and Coke?
0: I hope so. We should find out in the name of science.
2: And Coca-Cola? Okay, sounds good. We'll try that.
3: Probably have a really cool sound to it, too.
2: Mm-hmm. Something like...
0: but more wet.
2: And with screaming.
0: Lots and lots of goat screaming.
2: Yeah.
0: Whoa.
2: It's bubbling to a crescendo.
0: We took Frankie Paint down to a festival and got damn near indoctrinated into a cult. That was pretty cool.
3: Awesome.
0: I know, dude.
2: Nice.
0: Shoulda, coulda, woulda.
3: What kind of cult?
0: Think of it in the realm of the Grateful Dead, but way more, just modern, new agey, kind of left leaning, you know, we're...
3: So more like Fish.
0: Yeah, kind of, but yeah. More Wook. We went to Shangri-La, and there was, you know, I heard lots of jokes over the years that, you know, it's definitely a cult because they just indoctrinate a bunch of people and they build their following, but there were some moments I was like, whoa, this is kind of weird, because there was an individual in a powered wheelchair that was scooting around the campgrounds, and he had this megaphone, and he was talking about MK Ultra, and I was like, oh yeah, it's, you know,
2: of course,
0: it's part of the shtick.
3: I know that.
0: Yeah, he said the thing.
2: You son of a gun.
0: You son of a bitch. I'm in. But there was a secret set the next day, and members of the band did this question and answer thing. The band that was the headliner and runs
2: subliminal messaging.
0: Well, they did this question and answer bit where they asked the audience questions, and the man in the wheelchair was there, grabbed his megaphone and said, "When was the last time that you looked me in the eye?" Talking to this lead singer, and like, you could just feel the vibe of this crowd kind of shift, like, you know, this is a kind of unexpected question, and the lead singer answered with this, you know, I look you in the eye every time I see your third eye, which, you know, whatever, I get it, but the response...
3: Is that his butthole?
0: No, that's the brown eye that you're thinking of.
3: Oh, okay.
2: That's not the third eye, that's the turd eye.
0: The turd eye, okay, the turd eye.
3: Make sure I'm following along.
0: But they ended up doing this immediately after that. They segue into this bit where they got the audience to laugh and clap as hard as they could, which was really unsettling, because there was this moment of trying to catch somebody off guard in a public place, and they immediately diffuse the situation by getting the audience to clap and laugh as hard as they can. And I shit you not, lead singer grabs this like round pillow, foot pillow thing, and rolls it into the audience while waving his arms up and down in an act of definitional misdirection. Which kind of, I don't know. I was like, I had to step away for a second. It got a little too, how do I describe
2: it? Sounds kind of gay, honestly.
3: So were the people like really laughing and clapping as hard as they could? Like, were there some
0: absolutely
3: weird people there that were just like...
0: Well, it's, you gotta like... You have to imagine, you know, imagine you were really into it and like you wanted to follow along and
2: be
0: a part of this. The biggest vibe that I got of something similar was... like the youth vacation Bible schools that we would go to in high school and whatnot. That just, you get a group of people all on the same wavelength, vibing at the same frequency about something, all intent and tuning in. Very much a real thing. They had like ecstatic dancing. That was another like, oh, you know, you got to get people just like losing themselves in the feeling of it. And
2: they're so locked in, they don't even have a pamphlet, right? They just, you just get it or you don't.
0: Well, we got it. We found this booth that was doing, it was like a small adventure, mystery, murder mystery that you had to solve. And there was this newspaper
2: back not, a, front. Not a real one, a fake one, right?
0: Yes. Well, okay. Well, hold that thought.
2: Someone has to be in the wreckage, brother.
0: So we were walking around and we found this campsite set up in the park, in the campgrounds, and there was these two goblins there, and they had on display just a bunch of random shit, but it was all of their stuff, and they were very proud to show us all of their stuff, and, you know, we got into it, we were going with the bit, and they ended up doing this, like, mockery of a tabletop board game with just shit that was lying on the table, and we ended up losing and having to, like, give them something in return, and our friend Jorbear has been printing out these rather large, bendable, 3D printed sperm that glow in the dark. There's pictures of them floating around in the show notes. Zososcorner.substack.com.
2: But I ended these up- are all the rage with you. Everywhere you go, you take these sperms. Every picture I see, you've got these sperms.
0: They're so much fun. Lavish, we got to get you one of these sperms. So, ended up depositing a rather large glow-in-the-dark sperm into this box, and they gave us this sheet of paper that was a newspaper article, and on it was this crossword puzzle that you had to solve. So it turns out there's all these mysteries within the park that you had to go around and solve. There were all these like little skits and gags and characters and shit that you had to track down. Fast forward to the next day, we get everything completed. We figure out we have to go to this mock kangaroo court that they've set up, and when we get there, they hand us these like these lines that we're supposed to read, right, in case we don't know what to say when we get up on the stand to make a case for who we believed was the murderer. So I get up there, Jorbear, Frankie Paint's there, our other friend Mission Mommy is hanging out, and they give me a microphone, and I just start laying into these goblins. We're just going into the bit. I say that the goblins stole my seed. If you look in their box, you will find, and I pull out the big sperm. I had little ones too, like just a,
3: like they've been gobbling my sperm. These goblins.
0: And, what else did I say? I said, I told the goblins yesterday, I was like, yeah, he who dies with the most stuff wins. And they laughed at it and cheered. What's up with that? And a couple of other things. And the quote unquote bailiff told me that I had to read from this card that they gave me. And I knew, you know, something was afoot. And it turns out that the gag of it is that, you know, the group that solves this murder are actually the murderers. So they arrest me and Jorbear. They put us in these shackles, and we're fucking with the silly goose bailiff who's walking us down to the jail, quote unquote jail, acting like
3: is that where they deposited their glowy sperm into you?
0: Well,
2: into their boxes,
3: into your box.
0: We're getting there. It's long winded, but
2: we're coming. We're coming to it.
0: Jory and I end up fucking with the people that were in on the bit, like running away from them whenever they took these like handcuffs off. And,
2: Fiverr says this sounds like the Nuka World DLC from Fallout.
0: So they end up leading us to this long tunnel that they built out of, just like tents and a door frame. And you walk through it, and you have to get down damn near on your hands and knees to crawl through it through all this like hanging fabric and shit. And it opened up into a dome tent that was all white on the inside with floor pillows. that had little handheld mirrors and headphones and
3: cocaine.
0: I'm a little fuzzy on what the actual message was, because I just remember being like, this is so bizarre. I have never experienced anything like this in my life, because they have this message playing saying how, you know, your possessions possess you. It was all this stuff related to the murder of the self, which you were supposed to solve through all these characters that were, you know, throughout the park. And it was doing all these callbacks and had these underlying tones playing the entire time with bells at the beginning and the end. It was very, very, yeah. Frankie Paint says, you killed yourself, your ego, your time. Very strange.
2: Geez, sounds killed like a yourself. Fun time to me, man.
3: Your ego, your time.
0: Jorbear had set it up for us to get kidnapped or something, but I guess we were not around the campsite at the right time, so we missed that. So next time.
2: You robbed yourself of even more.
0: But yeah, I figured private browsing would get a kick out of that story. We should go sometime.
3: A white tent with headphones and mirrors.
2: Don't do that, except, you know, if I get kidnapped, I hope it's just a fake kidnapping, not a real one.
0: We're not sure. We're not sure necessarily.
2: It's tough to tell in the moment, you know. It's tough.
3: Like, I think they were kidding.
0: Well, you know, it's like, we'll find out.
2: Because they can't tell you they're joking or they're kidding around, because then that would destroy it.
3: Yeah.
2: Then it'd be really a waste of time.
0: My biggest critique is not nearly enough dental hygienists. You know, if we're gonna do any cult, it's no cult without a fully staffed dental hygienist team.
2: I think that if any cult really wants to take themselves seriously in this day and age of our Lord 2026, you gotta have a dental plan.
0: Mm-hmm.
2: It's very important. Everybody's got a dental plan now.
0: But yeah, that was the quick little recap. Wanted to share that. Some interesting stuff. Definitely had the scheme brain fired on all cylinders the entire time. It's like, wow, they're not kidding about this. Kudos.
2: Did you at least hear any good theories?
0: Not sure how much I want to get into that particular aspect. Maybe for a post-show discussion.
2: Sorry, you got to subscribe to our Patreon for that one, folks.
0: Yes.
2: Just kidding.
0: Yes. The
2: no Patreon. Value for value.
0: The Patreon is sticking around, hanging out after the show, because the party continues.
2: Yeah, that's true. No paywall.
0: No paywall required. Other than that, just been getting through the tail end of summer. We have our busiest week of the fall now, with corporate gig after corporate gig. There's 7 or 8 of them going on this week, and it's just fucking boom. Yeah, that's the little brief recap that I had for tonight.
2: And of course, you've got photos to back it up. You're not just blowing smoke.
0: Nope.
2: Over at zososcorner.substack.com.
0: Oh, there's the picture of one of the big swarms. Malachi, if you wanted to see it, it's in the chat.
2: Oh, yeah, sperm in the chat.
3: Sperm. Oh, and that thing you're holding is big, too.
2: Wow. Very suggestive photo. I see that, Dr. Pepper.
0: Yes.
3: That's amazing.
2: I thought you were laying off of that stuff.
0: You know, I was there. I had a couple of days this past week. I was dry. I was clean. Just a couple.
3: He got fired from the sperm bank for drinking on the job.
2: Not that kind of doctor.
0: In other news, we did spend an inordinate amount of time getting a bunch of artwork set up around the apartment. And we've also got an HDMI splitter set up. So now there's a mirrored projector feed in the studio and in the living room. So that's been a really nice upgrade.
2: Got some big live in here. Every time you go back to your apartment, it improves.
0: Trying to get it in before Frankie Paint heads out. She'll be flying out middle of November. So I just want to get up. And, you know, once the stuff gets up on the wall, then it's out of the way. We don't have to dance around it or move it anymore, which is really nice.
2: Until you got to get your popcorn ceiling done.
0: It's, yeah. We'll probably leave the ceiling alone.
3: What's wrong with your ceiling?
0: Popcorn ceiling.
3: You just want to take it off, scrape it. That shit sucks.
0: Yeah, the worst. I'm not going to do that at the apartment, I think.
2: Sounds the worst like part is you got to take all the shit off your walls.
0: But yeah, that's what I got. That's all the updates. I think maybe we reach out to a couple people next week, Lavish, and organize some Smash? Question mark.
2: Reach around Smash? Very good. I would like that.
0: I'll have to double check the calendar, but I should be good for that. Get some messages out.
2: Do a game night, a movie night, something like that.
0: Yes. Why not both?
2: Yeah. Between our deeper searches.
0: Deeper searches.
2: When you're not out in the woods doing drugs with the kids. Which, admittedly, I've kind of been doing that, too. I was doing drugs in the river yesterday.
3: It's a good place to do drugs.
2: Great place. Except the tide was pretty strong, so I had to have a good rope around. Otherwise, they would have it would have taken me out to the sea.
0: I think the last time I had an excursion specifically like that one was Nashville with water.
2: Yeah, we were right by the Cumberland on that one and got to hop in there. Scoot around. Avoid the snakes.
3: Cumberland Blues.
2: Yeah. The beautiful Cumberland River.
0: How long
2: people are just going off on my teeth in the chat. Frankie Payne wants to kill me and take my teeth. That's very George Washington of you, and I appreciate that. That guy loved taking other people's teeth. That shit was not wooden. That was real. They were real teeth. Should we roll for a thing, or should we just get into a man myth and magic, or
0: we could do, let me see here. Yeah, we can do some Man Myth and Magic.
2: Yeah. So, Malachi, don't feel obligated, but if at any point during the reading your guitar happens to feel something, you know, then you're more than welcome to accompany the reading here. I've got two topics that we could talk about tonight. We can talk about Uranus, or we can talk about cock.
3: My anus?
2: Uranus.
3: Yeah, we can talk about that.
2: You want to talk about cock?
3: Or my anus.
2: We talk about Uranus. Talk about cock. We talk about Uranus. Okay. Talk about Uranus. Did you know, Malachi, that Uranus is the Greek name for sky or heaven, whether as a common noun or personified as a god? In the earliest Greek literature, the sky is imagined as a solid roof to the world, a firmament, if you will, made of bronze or iron and garlanded with stars. For the ancients, there was nothing humdrum about metal. It comes from the womb of the earth, or the anus of the earth. And there is an air of magic that comes out of that. But nothing is said about its shape. The sun goes up into it and comes down from it. It is supported by Atlas, or the pillars. It is the seat of the gods, Uranus, for the peaks of Mount Olympus, where they have their houses, reach up into it. Did you know that, Booberry?
0: I did not, but now I do. Yeah.
2: Now you do. Considering as a god himself, Uranus is the consort of the earth, the rains that fertilize the earth and make things grow, sometimes from the 15th century BC on, represented as his seed. Though this may be a rationalistic interpretation of the mythical marriage rather than the basic meaning. The mythical offspring were not, for example, vegetation spirits, but titans, cyclopses, and ogres with 100 hands, none of whom have any place in our present world. At their birth, Uranus kept them pressed down inside Earth. In her discomfort, she consulted with them and, of course, Cronos, or Saturn, and was emboldened to take an adamantine sickle and castrate his father when he came at night to resume intercourse with Gi, the Earth. Various divine or semi-divine beings sprang up from where drops of blood fell on the ground. Cronus threw the severed genitals. The severed genitals. In the sea. And in the foam that formed around them, Aphrodite was born. Cronus now became king of the gods, and Uranus was no longer part of it. The episode represents a combination of two myths. One is about the separation of heaven and earth. Many tell how the sky originally laid on the earth, later rose or was pushed to its present position.
0: So present.
2: What a position. Sometimes a physical link, such as a tree or a navel cord, has been severed. In Polynesian myth, heaven and earth were an embracing couple, Rangi and Papa. And in Rangi's arms, they were cut through. Secondly, we have an Asiatic myth in the Hittite version. Heaven is king of the gods for 9 years and then is castrated. Gods are born from his severed members. In the Babylonian version, he's less prominent. The motif of children hated by their own fathers and confined within their own mothers is there. It is a son of heaven who overthrows the father. But the primeval parents here are Apsu and Tiamat, the subterranean waters and those of the sea. See Mesopotamia. The personified Uranus owns his existence to these oriental models. He has no other significance in myth or cult. Indian evidence proves that Zeus was the original father and consort of Mother Earth, and he remained the real Greek sky god.
1: My Greek.
2: My God. Oh, yeah.

0: I like that part where it was talking about the sky laying on the earth.
1: Yeah. Sky laying on the earth.
0: That was pretty hot. Teach me that move.
1: Is it any wonder that Uranus is in astrology?
0: What was that movie, Mike Myers?

0: was a device for turning a witch's spell or poison against her by boiling some of the victim's urine in a bottle. A person's urine was also bottled because its conditions would reveal whether he was well or ill, safe or in danger, while away from home. See? Sometimes taking the piss is a good thing. Take the piss. Rewind. Nice. There you go.
1: Urine, when the going Uranus. Gets weird, the weird turn pro.
0: That's it. Bottled urine. Bottled anus.
2: Bottled urine.
0: Yeah.
2: I don't see how it could go wrong.
0: I don't either. It's good for it.
2: Mm-hmm.
0: You know you can drink your piss 6 times before it gets poisonous. I would stop at 4, personally.
2: I'm curious what the first guy to try the 7th time must have felt. He's like, damn, I overshot it. my hubris.
0: I flew too close to the sun.
2: I flew too close to the piss sun.
0: I knew him well, Horatio.
2: A2 Brutus.
0: At 2 Uranus.
2: Nice. That's what I'm talking about.
0: The liquid sun, as they call it, Eric PP says.
2: Not to be confused.
0: The Amazon guys definitely know about the piss bottles.
2: That's, but also not to be confused with liquid sunshine.
0: No. Or sunshine in a bag. And I'm happy, but not for long. I'm useless. Not for long.
1: I'm feeling productive!
0: Is liquid death the opposite of liquid sun?
2: Nah, liquid death is just sparkling water. But it's got cool branding.
3: It's just straight up water, isn't it?
2: Oh, yeah.
0: Yeah, they got straight up water. So it's just piss. It's canned piss.
2: Canned piss.
3: Yep.
0: I'm not just talking about Bud Light here.
2: Mm-mm. Delicious. Well, thank you for slamming some of that backing track in there, Malachi. Would you be interested in performing?
3: I've been performing for years, man.
0: Now you're warmed up.
2: What do you feel for doing a couple of songs for us acoustically?
3: Certainly. I feel that that is a thing that I could do.
0: Nice.
2: Nice.
3: Yeah.
2: Yeah, we talked a couple of days ago. Got this idea cooking, been wanting to do this type of thing for a while. We got Malachi on the acoustic. Gonna rip a couple of songs for us.
3: Yeah, man. I appreciate, y'all doing the show and having me on. And it's fun just to plug some $2 holler real quick. You know, we are getting really close to releasing singles and then maybe the whole album, you know? So we're right there. We're on the verge. It's been it takes freaking forever. It's been a tough past few months, you know, just with I've had some family stuff. My mom passed away and freaking, you know, just
0: that
3: alone right there takes a lot of time and energy. But now we're back at it. And, I'll drop a live one next time, or I'll send you one as soon as we can. But I'm going to play some whatever I feel like playing on acoustic, which could be original or cover. I don't know. You know,
2: no one discussed these covers with me. That's all I'm saying.
0: Nobody discussed it. And this is unscripted.
3: Yep. I am going to play one song. So the first song I'll play, now I'm going to add freaking weed anyway.
0: Oh, it's a hell of a drug.
3: Yeah. So it'll probably sound way more better to me because I've had a lot.

0: So,
1: well, if you're listening, weed, smoke weed right now.
0: Fire it up. Drink whiskey, liquor. That helps, I found. Mm-hmm. And if not, it might sound okay anyway. But, yeah. Yeah. Oh, here we go. Reverb.
2: Fucking reverb.
1: Of course. Get that reverb.
0: Sound okay-ish?
2: Yes, sir.
1: Yeah. Oh, yeah.
0: All right, what was I saying? This first song here. I was talking about my mom. God, I hope I can make it through this without fucking up. my mom, she was cool as fuck. And way back when I was in high school, there was a cop called Officer Karlick. And he was just a fucking dick, you know? He'd just fuck with us when we were skateboarding. He was a fucking asshole, cop. And the reason I wrote this song about him is because my grandmother lived with my parents, you know, when I, you know, when she had Alzheimer's, and she died of a heart attack in the middle of the night, right? And this fat fucking Carlet comes in the house like, she's got a bruise on her head, you know. She wants to start all this shit, like in a, some sort of fucked up investigation, which, you know. And it really pissed me and my mom and family off, you know. And this song is about that motherfucker.

0: Yeah.
1: Oof.
0: Ooh, yeah.
1: Yeah, I agree with Private Browsing. Love a Southern Gothic murder ballad.
2: It's a true story, too, man. He fucking really did start chasing somebody for probably no good reason and crashed his car and pretty much fucking killed himself. And that's the last we ever heard about him.
1: Yikes.
0: Wow. Well, eat shit, you fat fuck.
2: Yep. Now for something completely different. Oh, thank you. Like I said, I'm just pulling shit out. Yeah. I hadn't played this shit in a while, so give me a break. Just chill the fuck out. It's going to be all right, all right? Jesus Christ, you people are

0: shreds.
1: Shreds. Satan! Satan! Satan! Oh,
2: no, it's not. Hail Satan.
3: I'm glad you brought that one up. I hadn't heard of that one in a long, long while.
1: Yeah.
3: Hell yeah. Some Beck.
0: When was that bad boy penned?
1: Satan. That was a Beck song. That was a, what is that on? Stereopathic Soul Manure, I think, or something like that. One of those albums.
3: I can't remember the title of them.
0: Señor Beck.
1: Yeah. He's got some good shit. I've always, yeah, it's a fun one to play. Anyway. One more or more?
0: Hit definitely it. More.
3: Yeah. I'm loving this.
1: All right. Nobody here to hear covers all night. So this is an original one called 7 Days to God.

0: Is that one of the ones from Polar Embrace when the stream died or the internet died?
1: Yes, I'm certain that is one of those. Yes.
2: So you got your redemption.
1: There you go.
0: Redemption round. Go.
2: That was good, man. I had to pour one in, pack one for that one. That was a good one.
1: Awesome. Thank you. That's that's probably my wife's favorite song that I got. So, makes it more fun to play, I guess.
2: Always a winner.
1: Yep.
2: If the missus likes it.
1: All right, I'll play one more, and I don't know, and then talk a while and play a couple more, maybe, and then what do you think?
0: Yeah, we can. We got some Freaks of Hazzards producers to thank. We can get through that. Yeah.
1: Let's okay. Do it. Well, I'm gonna play. Well, I'll play one more real quick.
2: If that's all right. Yeah.
1: You good?
2: Absolutely.
1: All right. All right. Oh, an old one.

0: Excellent.
1: Clean. So clean.
2: Thanks, yeah, y'all.
0: Definitely have to tell me all the names of those once we get into the post show. I'll see what I can do in the, over the next couple of days and cut them up and get them released as their own individual tracks.
2: Yeah, that last one was called Mary Jo. She's dead.
0: What? How old were you when you started playing guitar?
2: Probably like 11 or something, 11 or 12. Yeah, probably 11 or 12. I think I was in sixth grade, maybe. Something like that, you know.
0: Is there anyone that got you turned on to it or any like influences out the gate?
2: I guess what for certain. I mean, you know, growing up my age is just there was fucking Eddie Van Halen and Led Zeppelin and Black Sabbath and everything. But then what happened was the Butthole Surfers came along. The Paul Leary is just like, you know, it's like, oh man, you can just be silly with a guitar, you know, and be badass.
0: Let me hit you with this one. Satan.
2: Yeah.
1: No, it's one a perfect my example. Bands.
2: But, you know, Paul Leary and just like, I don't know, every guitarist is some influenced me, every decent one, I guess, in some way, shape or form. But just music's cool. I kind of feel like it's maybe it's I wouldn't say it's dying off, you know, nothing dies off, but it seems like there's a local band scene, at least in my neck of the woods. It's not quite the same. I hope to be proven wrong by young people coming up and, you know, starting bands. Prove me wrong.
1: I'm gonna tell you, I feel like the lower end threshold, like what you're talking about, the bar bands have gotten worse. But the best, like the top tier bands, like the top 5%, are just the best that have ever been. It's kind of like a spread now where less people play music, but the people who do play music are fucking good.
2: Yeah. Yeah. I that's legit. Yeah.
0: I mean, all the country acts that we provide production for, they all have top tier studio guy quality musicians traveling with them, you know. Just a backing band that's on the money every night.
2: The best pandering money can buy.
1: Pandering and panhandling.
0: Panhandling.
2: Private browsing. Thank you. Private, very complimentary on the green room. Appreciate that.
0: PB. Plus plus.
1: PB. She plays the guitar pretty good herself.
0: And sings,
1: yep. Obviously, that's the coolest thing you can do. So, you know, that's what the cool people do.
0: Should we thank some cool people?
1: Oh, yeah. That's the other cool thing people can do. They can donate to the show because we're a value for value show.
0: Yeah, there's a myriad of ways that you can step in, get a part of the action, join the chat, call the scream line. You can donate to the show via PayPal, which we had a couple of people coming in since our last episode. We had
1: Eric PP, thank you for the panhandling. Sorry, please continue.
0: We had Hyperspace Out coming in with $46.66.
1: Heyo.
0: Hell yeah. I got a chance to go hang out in the Hyperspace Out, which I think the next one's coming up this Sunday. And I gotta say, the work that they've been putting in with Cotton Gin, it's cool. It's crazy. I've got some ideas of stuff I want to try and green screen up to throw into the mix. Just need a weekend to get into it, do it.
1: They're a hardworking crew, I'll tell you. They're very creative and very hardworking, which is two great things to be. And they have made us a shop. We have a Threadless store that you can get bro tanks and jackets and t-shirts and whatever the hell. And it's at behindtheschemes.threadless.com. And you can go over there and get a shirt. I know I just re-upped on a bunch of shirts and tanks. And that site and that whole thing is like, is courtesy of them, man. The MKs, they do that out of the goodness of their heart, and it's fucking awesome. And we appreciate them a lot.
0: Yeah, and that's going to be hyperspaceout.com, 6:30 Eastern.
1: That's right. Join us this coming Sunday for a Jack in a Box.
0: Which I think going to be working Cypress Hill this weekend. Actually running lights for him. But should be home for that Sunday.
1: Sing in the membrane.
0: You know, I listen.
2: Sing in the brain.
0: I listened to a couple of it. I just couldn't get into it. You know, maybe I didn't hit it at the right time of day, you know, at work. Maybe you got to do it at home.
1: Do what? Listen to that shit?
0: Cypress Hill, yeah. Well, yeah,
2: you would had to have hit it in 1992.
1: Yeah.
2: It would have been fucking awesome then.
0: Yes.
1: If you weren't there, you trust don't know.
0: Okay, so I'm not missing much. All right. I was like, oh, damn. I don't get this.
1: I missed the 90s. I didn't think I ever would, but here I am.
2: They were pretty cool.
0: And then we had a monthly coming in from SM, $5.51.
1: Thank you, SM. That might be Crazy Steve.
0: Yes. Sir Recalcitrant Street, Crazy Steve, yes.
1: Recalcitrant Crazy Steve of the North Bay. Thank you, sir.
0: And then
1: he helped host the JCD send-off meetup a couple weeks ago, or a month ago now, I guess. No? Yeah, a month ago, actually, exactly, almost. Shout out, Steve.
0: Gotten together since that last meetup? The one for JCD?
1: We have, I think. Didn't we do a show 2 weeks ago?
0: It was August 31st, I believe.
1: Yeah, the JCD meetup was on the 15th of August. So, okay. Yeah, we talked about it.
0: We also had some boostergrams coming in tonight. I'm going to scroll back through the helipad as best as I can. I see Eric PP has been streaming live to us through CurioCaster. Thank you for that,
1: Eric.
0: We also had a boost from Bully Seed saying Malachi back in the BTS house. Welcome back.
2: Whoop whoop.
0: Welcome back indeed.
1: Bully, bully.
0: Good to hear from you, Bully Seed. Hope you've been well.
1: Yeah. You and Piranesi. Hope you guys have been having a great time.
0: Tunta boosted in through Fountain, saying, y'all dead yet, honkies? Not quite. They trying their best, but it ain't working.
1: They're getting there, though.
2: Not dead yet.
0: I'm not dead yet. Yes.
2: I got better.
0: And then, yeah, ooh, if I get Frankie Paint's node tied in, I could probably get Helipad cooking too, which, I mean, this might be able to go in like a day or two. Yes, goats and gimps back on the menu soon. It's going
1: to
0: be good.
1: Oh, man, we had to let the gimp out of the box the other day.
0: Yeah, I've realized way too late we didn't punch nearly enough holes in the box. I know that you told me to, and I'm sorry.
1: You live and you learn. It was a sacrifice that we were willing to make.
0: Next time.
1: Yeah.
0: Next time.
1: And the auto feeder, which, again, you know, we threw away as soon as we got it.
0: Nope. Won't mean this.
1: Why did we buy this? Gah, get out of here.
0: Speaking of which, I did pick up a new type of plugin for After Effects. And that's what is featured on tonight's show art. Playing around with some new glow type imagery.
1: Ooh, I see it. It's a cool 80s neon. It looks like a TV show or a TV network logo. It's great. Zoso's Corner.substack.com. Fresh art every single show.
0: There's a
2: more glowy sperm, I'm sure.
0: There's a
1: glowing sperm galore.
0: Morphs. High res version in the chat there. It's still needs, I don't know, it's, it wasn't as out of the box ready to go as I was anticipating. So I only had the day to work with it, but you know, we'll get there with it. And I think we got some scream mails.
1: Yeah, that drew the magic, the back of the magic cards. He had one day. Yeah, he did his best.
2: Yeah,
0: I've never played Magic.
1: Neither have I, but I watched a doc on it. Man, have you played Malgai?
2: No, no. That's a cult, right?
1: Yeah.
2: Pretty sure.
1: Man, you talking about Pokemon cards being expensive and holy shit, these Magic cards. Some of them sell for hundreds of thousands of dollars.
2: That's stupid. Insane. Who's got that? I don't know. What do they do? You know, to get $100,000 to spend on a fucking Magic card. Do they play Magic professionally? Probably. I don't know.
1: Just do it. I saw, you know, that guy, Post Malone.
2: Yeah.
1: He was on Howard Stern, and he said he spent $800,000 on one card.
2: That's just because he's got...
0: For the one ring.
2: Well, yeah, I guess it has value.
1: Yeah, well, I guess it was autographed by the original artist, and I guess it was a first printing, and it was the Black Lotus, which is the most famous Magic card of all.
2: That's more than a Biden painting.
1: I've got a Biden copper
2: Hunter
1: coin.
2: Hunter Biden painting.
1: Damn, I want a Hunter Biden oil painting where he's got a stupid look
2: like
1: on his face.
2: $400,000 or $500,000.
1: I got a copper Biden coin from when he was president that I'm keeping forever. He looks so fucking stupid on this coin. It's like a real U.S. Mint copper coin. Holy shit. The best.
2: Yeah.
0: I just saw...
2: That'll probably be worth something because it would be like the rigged election, you know?
1: They all rig election. Every election's rigged.
2: Well, sure, but not that bad.
1: No, that one was fun. That was a crazy one. The COVID election, man. Whew. The lockdown election.
2: Nobody, you know, we're all fucked. Fuck. Somebody should be in jail for that shit. And no one is. Except people who complain about it.
1: Well, you want to talk about people should be in jail. How about 9/11? Just passed.
2: Yeah.
1: Ugh.
2: It's unbelievable that anybody wouldn't think now that it's not a total inside job of some sort, whatever, you know.
1: Did it squeaky clean, no problem.
2: People say to me often, more than one have said this. It's like, I don't want to believe that because that would mean that our government is so evil that I just can't comprehend it. And I'm like... Well, guess what? Your government's so evil that you can't comprehend it.
0: Always has been.
1: Just can't do it.
2: Yeah, yeah. You know? Now just comprehend it, and you're good to go. Right?
1: Nobody could do... The government wouldn't do that to us. They're better than that.
2: Well, the...
1: Everything's great.
2: Private sector sure as fuck can't do that.
0: The private sector.
1: The waters have warmed up a little bit. As in, you know, swallowing 9/11 20 years ago was a little harder to do. Now it's like, oh yeah, I could see that. I could see them doing that. Just they've done this, and this.
0: It's the accepted norm. It's the way it's always been.
2: It gave them excuses to change the law so they could do more shit and arrest people for complaining about it. And kill you.
1: Yeah.
2: Like, genius.
1: Embalming desert people.
2: Yep.
0: But they're oil.
2: Like body oil. Rub it all over you.
0: I want to rub some scream mails all over my body.
1: I want the castor oil wars.
0: We got a text message in 612-263-7999. 6 hour JCD on Grimerica. It's a picture of John's office. Oh shit. Oh. From Sir Scandinavian.
1: My God, it's been discovered.
3: All right, tonight we got a
0: special. Yeah, I'll drop a link to that in the chat. And oh,
1: Mousy Yoza.
0: Yes. Yes, you can text that number, 612-263-7999. And there's the image that he included.
1: Oh, there's the office.
0: Rare office sighting.
1: He just has a piece of paper taped up. He's got the old, like the old 50s film reel, like the stock image they would show you before the reel really started.
0: Mm-hmm.
1: Just got that taped up for nothing. All right.
0: Oh, is that what that is? Yeah. Holy shit. The test signal.
1: Yeah.
0: I don't know. Is that? No, it wouldn't be a test signal.
1: It's something to do with the film.
0: Trying to look it up quick.
1: I'm not a filmologist.
0: What is that called? Yeah, I'll see if I can dig it up while we listen to.
1: That would be on the Fallout thing, too, because it's in the loading screens or Fallout. Anyway, yeah, sorry about that. Go ahead.
0: We'll hit a scream mail here. Nope.
4: Ooh, ooh. Hey, boys, it's been a while, eh?
0: It has.
4: How's it going? I was actually listening to the most recent episode, and Lavish said to stop what you're doing, call this number, and leave a scream mail, and that's what I'm doing. So how's it going? It's still pretty hot here. Everything's turning to brown. I got stuff I need to burn. I can't burn it because everything's brown. Fall is rather late coming, but summer's last hurrah. As far as those Greeks are concerned, we definitely had a bunch of those dog days this summer. But
1: dog days.
4: It's nice to hear from you boys again. Love you guys. And shit, I'll try to remember to boost when I get home. I am... I'm out running errands and stuff, but so in the green room, and why don't you give the Gimp a little finger up the bum for me?
0: Mm.
4: All right. Bye.
1: Quick plug.
4: Bye.
0: Bye. Yeah, he wants to plug the Gimp. He wants a little Gimp action.
1: Give the Gimp a plug-in.
0: Yeah, I can give the fucking bring out the Gimp.
5: Bring out the Gimp.
1: The brown Windows plugin.
0: The brown plugin. Yeah, see, he's still alive, right? He's still cooking.
1: Are you sure that you didn't just run to the store real quick and get another one?
0: Hold on. Let me look under the mask here.
1: Did you switch?
0: No, that's...
1: Same one?
0: That's him.
1: Got him. Shocker.
0: How I miss this Gimp. It's gonna be a fucking reckoning day of homecoming like none have ever seen before. A true renaissance of sorts.
1: The goats will be slaughtered, the blood will flow like a great river, and the Gimp will know the meaning of nipple clamps.
0: Outside,
1: and all will be right in the world.
0: It'll be so right. Outside of that, it's just been a ringer of a summer. Cresting down into a ton of traveling this fall, and going to be trying to get a stream festival type thing set up at Jor Bear's house in October, Kansas City for Dame DeLorean's birthday,
1: mm-hmm.
0: Halloween plans, Euro trip, Let's fucking Euro go.
1: Euro trips. My God. And then maybe even South America. Who knows?
0: Yeah. Let's do it. Back to back.
1: In fact, I've been thinking a lot about this. We should just pull the trigger and go to Antarctica.
0: You know, I would do it. I want to cross all seven continents off the list.
1: Australia will be the last. We'll go to Antarctica first.
0: I've been to Australia before, but I would go again with you.
1: I've never been. You speak the language, so we could go down there. That'd be great.
0: Mm-hmm.
1: You do that, except I hear Melbourne and Sydney are one of the most expensive places on Earth.
0: Oh, dude. I left Australia owing people money working there.
1: Yeah.
0: Their prices are kind of like what prices are here today 14 years ago.
1: Bummer.
0: Mm-hmm. Very expensive. And
1: there's a lot of very rich people there.
0: 2012 pack of cigarettes was $20.
1: Ooh.
0: And a pint of beer was probably $15.
2: For a pint.
1: And now it's like $20.
0: I don't know. It's been a while. Been a long while. Hard to say.
1: Unfortunate.
0: But, you know, Melbourne's pretty cool. Pretty good time there. Adelaide is pretty.
1: Adelaide.
0: Go
1: on down to Adelaide.
0: Come on down to Adelaide. We got one more scream mail here.
3: Dude. Look, I don't have the vocal mail since the 31st of last month. Yeah. So. Anyway. Lavish, Uber and Mothman of the Apocalyptic. Finally getting back to it. Yeah.
1: Damn straight.
3: The little scream in the beginning was I was just out running, doing my longer run. And I calculated it out. And if I do this particular run, the same path and everything like that, I might pass this person's house like 5 times a week if I did that exact same location because I'll run twice a week, so if I do my little thing, I was like, max 5 times a week. And, anyway, but I'm running by, and this is where, if I do it over here, it's in a residential area. And whatnot. And, bottom line is like, I'm running, and you don't know, like, so when if a car honks or waves back at me or something like that, I'll go like, whoop! That's all I do. Just, yeah. Thing just like that's my fun little thing I do while I'm running. And the second time I pass this person's house, dude opens up the door and he's just like, shut the F up. And I just said, no. And he's like, shut the F up. And I said, no.
1: Oh.
3: And hindsight, I should have just said nothing, you know, because like my wife said, like, you just don't know people. Like, excuse me again, kind of like, you just don't know. Better, you know, better just to not respond at all, sort of thing. But that's all I said, sort of thing. It's like, I got done and I'm like, did that just happen? Like, you know, like, it's not like it's early super morning or I'm yelling or it's like late at night or something like that. I'm just going, whoop, you know, I see somebody who acknowledges me kind of waving down the street. So, but then it also was like what we give attention to because I've also had like outside, like some lady like rolled down her window and she's like, ah, I see you. Yeah, I appreciate you or something like that. Like, I see you all the time, whatever. So it's like, again, I can give all the attention, like where we give our attention and, yeah, it's just always like that factor. Like you're going to, I've mentioned before, but like you're going to, you can tell people all day long, the guy cut me off, yada, yada, yada, yada, yada. I'm like, they forgot about it, bro. Like, and you're still telling people when you get to work and when you get home, you know, and all that sort of stuff. Like, so it's like, what are we doing upon it? So I'm sharing this kind of same, the exact same thing, but also like acknowledging it and using it as an example and going like, yeah, I'm not just paying for the dude quick in my head. And I'm just like, no, obviously like, yeah, rough day, man. Anyway, love you guys. Stay dangerous. And whether or not you're trying to be quiet or you're just trying to bring some joy, give some hearty, hearty cacao!
0: Cacao, definitely trying to bring joy.
1: I don't think that your caller's in the wrong. I think that that neighbor needs to chill out. Chill, pal.
0: Take a chill pill, buddy.
1: Why don't you calm down?
2: So it's chilling, buddy. It's all good.
0: Shit. It's groovy, baby.
1: Cool.
0: Hell yeah. But yeah, we're back at it. I do miss the full swing of things. Need to podcast, and it's kind of like exercising. And once you fall off the wagon, getting back into that rhythm of it, while like riding a bike, it's hard to hit certain paces. But I want it. I'm craving it. I need it. Soon,
1: TM. I'm just here so I don't get fined.
0: But if you want to call that number, 612-263-7999, it's available all the time.
1: We'd love to hear from you. And Malachi is on tonight, and you should give us a call, 612-263-7999, and send us some requests. We need to get some... I know I've got a request, but we can get to that later. That doesn't have to be now.
0: Well, I do have some couple of tracks here pulled up. We could take a quick mini mission.
1: Let's do it.
0: We got some OC Rippers, some Street Clones, a new band called Good Health, wrapping it up with a little bit of Ledbetter, of course. Come get some. We'll be back. Ooh, after this short little break. Fucking fuck that shit.

0: Ledbetter. Hell is going to be a lot more fun.
1: Going to be a lot more fun.
0: Some would say the best of fun.
1: That's the shit.
2: That's my shit.
0: Right before that was Nutribullet from Good Health. We had Revenge of the Fuckwits from Street Clones. And Big Brother from OC Rippers.
1: Pretty dank shit.
0: Head over to Nude
3: Pocket. I like that OC Rippers song, man. That was good. I hadn't heard that one.
0: The whole album's full of bangers. Happy Hours at the Air Travel Club is the name of that album.
3: I'm definitely checking that out.
0: Yeah, V4VMusic.com. That's what I've been using to curate playlists for tonight and other shows. You can filter by domain. It'll show you first in, last out. It's a pretty good time.
1: Because LN Beats is gone now.
0: I know. Pour one out.
1: Sad.
0: Sad. Truly sad.
1: Truly, truly sad.
0: Yeah, there is a message. What's the message there? There's like a...
3: Okay, so this is news to me.
0: Mm-hmm.
3: When did this happen?
0: LN Beats was created to give a place for all V4V music to be heard. It was never intended to be a permanent project, just something until someone else built an app that was open to all V4V music. That app has been built. Sir Colomona is passionate about V4V music and has created a new app. If you're interested in listening to your favorite V4V bands, you can find them all by clicking the icon below. Mm-hmm. Pour one out. It was a good run, though. A huge shout-out plus to Stephen B. of CurioCaster fame. A legend. He's still hanging out. He's still around.
1: He's around.
0: Yes. Malachi, I was curious, how are the girls doing at your home? How is everybody?
3: Everybody is wonderful. Hold on a second. Let me get my headphones on here.
0: Mm.
3: Get back into my world. I was eating cheese.
1: Uh-huh.
0: Cheese, Robert.
3: Yep.
1: Very important.
3: No, the girls are great. They're doing a lot of. We had a good summer. Went to the mountains, Alabama. Went to the mountains in Alabama. That was fun. I had my knee blew up. I had bursitis in the knee, so I couldn't walk in the mountains.
1: Oh god,
3: that kind of sucked. But my wife is cool enough to leave me at a bar while they go hike and come back and get me. So that was cool.
1: Oh no, terrible.
3: Yeah exactly. Horrible. That's good. They're doing some youth theater right now, getting ready to, they're rehearsing for The Lion King. So Lila's got a little small role, but there's not many roles to get, so she's doing good. The wife is directing it.
1: And, amazing.
3: Yippee-doo. Yeah.
1: And was she playing which role in Lion King?
3: It's like baby girl lion, whatever.
1: Yeah.
0: Sala?
1: Yeah, that's a good one. Sala,
3: yeah.
1: Nala?
0: Nala, yeah. Yeah,
1: Nala. That's one. Nala.
0: That's right. Sala is the guy from Breaking Bad, right?
3: Sala, I don't know. He owned the Twin Towers or something, right?
1: Silverstein? Yeah. Yeah.
3: Saul Silverstein.
1: Saul Silverstein. lucky Saul, as they call him.
3: Yep. They're doing good. Life's good. Things are just hopping along, man. You know, we are $2 Hollers. Got a couple gigs coming up in Wilmington, October 17th at the Rusty Nail. If you make it there, just come. But man, you probably don't want to go piss. That bathroom's new.
0: Rusty Nail, Wilmington. I'm not sure I'm familiar with this one.
3: It's on
0: Fifth and Marsteller.
3: Something.
0: Oh.
3: Yeah, in the ghetto.
0: Yeah.
3: You know,
0: I heard of it. Too bad there. I never made it over there, though.
3: Yeah. And then we're playing Halloween at a place called Walker World, which is on the Castle Hayne on the Cape Fear River. It's a really cool place. It's just kind of eclectic, outdoors, arts, commune type thing. And so my buddy's he's doing a haunted Halloween trail out there, and we're going to play. Luckily, we get to play at like 4 p.m, so I can go play and then still get home, trick-or-treat with my daughter, because that's what's cool. There's not only going to be a few more of them, you know, so.
0: Yeah, getting in while you can.
3: That's right. There'll be plenty more Halloween gigs.
0: This looks like quite the spot.
3: Yeah, it's pretty cool, isn't it? Yeah.
0: Definitely.
3: I haven't been there, but I know people who have. So, and I trust their judgment.
1: Wow.
3: Yeah, so we're excited about that. This and is really the cool. Album is really, really close to being released. I'll be on Mutton Mead Music October 9th. Ooh. I'll try to have something to release on that.
1: Right.
3: Hopefully.
0: Yeah, so the
1: Hell yeah, world premiere.
3: Yeah.
0: That'll be a Friday. Should be live, right?
3: Yep.
0: Hell yeah.
1: And so, when are you going to this retreat?
3: Halloween.
1: Oh, for Halloween. Okay, yeah.
3: We're like 4 p.m. And we play with Tripodicus, who's done some... they played one of the boost gigs or satellite skirmishes.
0: Mm-hmm. The one that you did the acoustic set for.
3: Yeah. So we're playing with them, and we have combined forces. $2 Holler and Tripodicus have merged, and we're playing at least a handful of songs together.
0: Oh, shit.
3: That's pretty cool.
1: Wow. The old 2-3 punch.
3: Yeah. And
1: that's sick.
3: There's some pretty good shit going on so far. You know, just a handful of practices, just jamming, learning, you know, and it's been fun. They're all cool. We all get along real well.
1: It's good to stay in the groove, but, you know, hey, the Halloween gig, like you said, it comes and goes, but the fact that you even had one lined up at all is a good thing.
3: Oh, it was cool as shit. Yeah. Like, it all just worked out, you know. Hopefully there'll be some people there. It's like 4 p.m. So, but we're used to playing in front of about 4 to 6 people.
1: Mm.
3: Yeah. We bring them out as best we can.
1: That's a shame, man, because it's good stuff that you produce, and I think people should hear it. I think that there's a big audience waiting out there.
3: Yeah, it's just hard to get. You know, if there was a party, that's what you just get. Play at a party or something. Playing at random bars, just shit. You know,
1: nobody's gonna. Even a residency at a bar, even if it's a big bar, it doesn't usually lead you anywhere.
3: No. Hopefully, I'll turn my place I'm at here into a whole studio. There's a vision. And it involves, you know, like a studio or video, audio and video recording, streaming, and everything else.
1: And you produce all your own stuff too?
3: Yes. Trying to get an album. We want to press the $2 Holler on vinyl. But we'll see. I'm a little tight on cash now, so vinyl might have to wait until some more work comes. Let's go. Work karma. There we go.
1: And you've probably already said this, but you've approached have you ever approached any small labels, like indie labels, and showed them an album of yours and said, hey, you want to maybe distribute this or do something like that?
3: No, I don't think I ever would. I just don't want anybody to own it. You know, it's my shit. Whatever.
1: Yeah.
3: You know, and I don't have the energy to do some sort of, you know, go out on the road to try to make it happen. You know, that's kind of what you'd have to do if you want to be a paid musician or something, you know, professional musician. You need to get out on the road, make a following happen and all that. And
1: you should at least do a little tour. Guy. You should do a six location tour.
3: Hey, maybe one day it could happen. You know, things like that. That's, you know, not out of the cards. We'll see. Yeah.
1: Something about the old way where you go around and people see the show and they dig you and they tell their friends about you and they kind of just, you know, you get a little word of mouth going. There's something to it. Even if it's just in a limited run or whatever, it can happen.
3: Sure. Yeah.
0: Do you guys have any working titles for the album for Tidalhalla?
3: It's going to be called Cornbread.
0: Cornbread. Yum.
1: Bread. With a K?
3: No. Just a regular old southern cornbread.
1: Delicious.
3: You know, that was one of the first songs that Mark and I ever wrote together. So we thought it was appropriate just to call the album Cornbread. And the song, when it comes out on Cornbread, the song Cornbread is the one song where we just all three just played it live and just recorded it as is. You know, everything else had some sort of overdub or something, you know. But Cornbread was just like, ah, let's just keep it for better or worse, you know. And it's kind of, to me, that is the spirit of Tidalhalla. There's an improvisational aspect to us as a band. So to have something like that, it was just kind of free flowing, you know. Maybe there were mistakes. Maybe they were on purpose. Who knows? You know, things that happen in that song. But it's pretty cool. So we're looking forward to releasing it. We're really close. We need artwork. We're at the artwork stage. Mark, the drummer, is a painter, and he's going to paint the album artwork.
0: Ooh, can't wait to see that.
3: Yeah, it's going to be cool as shit, dude. We got the designs all cool. It's going to be badass. He's really good. So,
1: that's sick. Have someone in the band who can do it in house. That's awesome.
3: That's why I want to get it on vinyl too, so we can have that piece of artwork. You know, it's like
1: boom, yeah,
3: it's a big old and records are awesome.
1: Shit, you can do the sleeve. Yeah.
3: Oh yeah.
1: Well, maybe not. It's expensive to do all that shit, but still, yeah, just to have the front and back would be great.
3: I've got old Frank Zappa albums that are just thin as can be, floppy albums, no weight. You know, I'm like, can't you just produce something, press something cheap as fuck? Does it have to be super thick, colorful? You know, I would be happy with just a floppy record, final record. If it didn't have to be fancy for Frank Zappa, it doesn't have to be fancy for me.
1: They used to have more guys doing it. All the guys are gone now.
3: That's right.
1: The four major labels don't do it for shit.
3: How did I meet the members of Tidalhalla from Frankie Paint? I met Mark. So I moved from Greensboro area of North Carolina, Jamestown to be specific. Or even High Point, all those areas, to Carolina Beach to go to UNC Wilmington, which is where I met Booberry. And when I was there and living in Carolina Beach, a friend of mine who was a drummer came and we played just I started playing acoustic gigs at the bar at the pier. Carolina Beach, which was cool as shit. God, that was a fun time, man. I lived walking distance to the pier. So that was amazing. But anyway, I had a jam session one night with just some random guys on the pier, and we crushed it. And these guys played trombone and trumpet. And then they had a band. They wanted me to play. It was just like a ska band, a cover band, and it was fun. It was a 9-piece kind of funk ska rock. We played, you know, originals and shit like Ween and, you know, I don't know, just Bob Marley, a bunch of other stuff, but in a ska fashion. Where Mark Rudolph, the drummer for $2 Holler, was one of the two drummers in that band. We just, like, always hit it off. We'd always just jam before the practices happened and stuff. I moved away to go to grad school, came back. Me and Mark started jamming. And then Johnny is the young guy. He's the face of the band. He's the young one in there. He was my intern when I was working at the Wilson Center. And he was a drummer. And he'd learned how to play bass because he wanted to be in $2 Holler. So there you go. And he's done amazing. So that's it.
1: Fuck yeah.
3: Fuck yeah.
0: Fuck yeah, dude.
1: Yeah.
0: Well, how about a couple more songs and we'll do a tarot and wrap it for tonight.
3: Did you have a request, Lavish?
1: I was wondering if you could do maybe a Ledbetter tune, like, I don't know, Thanks for the Pussy Last Night seems like the acoustic choice. But if there was anything that you could do acoustically, I'd be thrilled, but, you know.
3: How can I turn down a request like that?
1: This one goes out to someone, they know who they are. Thanks for the pussy last night.
3: God, I hadn't played this in... Mm-hmm. It's not that hard. It's only two chords. So. Let's see.

0: ripping guitar solo.
1: I love
2: money,
1: that one,
2: baby.
1: That one just, you know, something about that just really speaks to me.
2: Truly.
0: That's fun. Fun to play. How about one more Ledbetter here?
1: Ooh.
2: Oh, I love it.

0: Eat it, baby.
1: Who was the first person you ever played that song for? You remember?
0: Well, it was Ledbetter, man. We wrote it together, me and Buck Ledbetter. Yeah.
1: Can you describe what you felt after completing it?
0: I sang it to my in-laws.
2: That's the answer there. It's so, the true, yeah. The real answer.
0: At the request of the wife.
2: I just want you to know this isn't about you.
0: Yeah. The Ledbetter time was amazing.
1: Any chance or opportunities of a reunion in the future?
0: That's a negative.
2: Yeah.
0: Yeah. No. Yeah. You know, if it happens, it happens. It would be amazing. But no.
2: Well, might have to consider getting some hired guns.
0: Yeah, these songs will live in infamy. You know, you can always just kind of pull them out. Pull it out and play with it a little bit every now and then.
1: No, we have Ledbetter at the home.
0: All right, let me play one more. This is one that got, it was on the skirmish when the internet went down. And that kind of sucked. Because it was the same time when I forgot to press record. Yeah, boy.
2: Time for redemption.
0: Yep. Anyway. It's called Working Man. Okay? Boy, I'm a working man.

0: I'm a working man. I do the best I can. I'm just a working man. I'm a working man. I do the best I can. I build shit with my hand. I'm just a working man.
1: Oh. Did we lose him?
2: No way. No way.
1: Come back. Come
2: the
1: back.
2: The road to redemption is long, my brothers.
1: Oh, no.
2: Oh, no.
1: Oh, no.
2: Can't believe it. We had such a clean run there.
1: Nightmare. Nightmare.
2: Oh, no. Working man can't get a break.
1: Tell me about it.
2: Oh, shit.
1: Let's see if we can get him on the line. Whoop. Damn. Do we have hold music? We should get some hold music. Do we have wait music? No. Please stand by.
2: We are experiencing
1: elevator
2: technical difficulties.
1: There we go. That's the one.
2: Oh, Malachi has officially quit the chat. He's out. The internet hiccup.

0: We're doing great. How are you?
1: I'm doing pretty good. Pretty good.
0: Yeah.
2: Take a second to talk about Planet of the Apes with a little bit of reverb on.
0: Yeah.
2: Can I indulge you in this? Would you like a piece of this?
0: Indulge.
2: We've been watching the newer Planet of the Apes, Rise of the Planet of the Apes, Dawn of the Planet of the Apes,
0: Fall,
2: War
0: of the Planet of the Apes, Rise of the Dawn of the Planet of the Apes.
2: Rise of the Ape in My Pants.
0: Rising the Planet of the Planet of the Apes.
2: Planet? Kingdom of the Planet of the Apes?
0: Kingdom of Captain Planet?
2: They've been
0: Apes?
2: I really enjoy those movies. They're good. War of the Planet of the Apes is particularly good.
0: That James Franco.
2: It's all this one. It's all this one.
0: San Francisco.
2: Blame it on San Francisco, why don't you?
0: Golden Gate Bridge? More like Golden Gape Bridge. You know what I mean? You know what I'm
3: saying? Ape together. Strong.
0: Separate.
2: All right,
0: we are single sticks.
2: One second, I got Malik on the line.
0: Apes take San Fran, many such cases, etc.
2: Wait, I got word. It's fucking bullshit.
0: What?
2: But he should be rebooting and getting back in here soon.
0: So they took him out?
2: They took him out.
0: Fucking bitches.
2: Fucking bitches. You try to take my internet out, I take you out.
0: Oh.
2: Do. Hello there.
4: Fucked. Cannot Jesus. Believe that happened. Again.
0: Again.
4: When did it happen? Like, when did I cut out?
2: Maybe a minute in?
0: A minute and a half.
2: I would just take it back from the top.
0: How long did it take for you to realize that you cut out?
4: I don't. I'm not looking. I'm like playing the guitar.
0: So you finished the whole song?
4: Yeah.
0: And
4: it was fucking good. Let's do it again, baby. Let's
2: from the top.
0: From the top.
4: Can you?
0: All right, take 60. Sorry, brother.
4: No, man. It's just my internet interwebs. I have a really old computer out here. Works perfectly, except for that. Okay. Am I here? Anybody there?
2: Chip? Yeah, we got you.
4: Okay,
0: we got you.
4: Make sure I'm like fucking hated it. Drop out again. Fuck.
0: Hello, hello.
4: Song's called Working Man. You know, that's what I'm doing right now. I'm working.

I'm a working man. I do the best I can. Yeah, I'm a working man. I'm a working man. I do the best I can. I'm just a working man. I'm just a working man. Come on.

I'm a working man. I do the best I can. I take a ship, build it with my hands. I'm a working man. I'm a working man. I do the best I can. I do the best I can. Yeah.

I'm a working man. I do the best I can. I build shit with my hands. I'm a working man. I don't steal no shit from

I'm a working man. I do the best I can. I do the best I can. I'm a working man. I'm a working man. I'm a white man. I'm a white man. I'm a goddamn white man.

0: Last time I did a show, it was horrible. All the female members of the staff went berserk, as well as the gay man.
1: Third time's the charm. Yeah. Cranked it out. Hell yeah. Ruined it for everybody. God damn you.
2: Working man can't be stopped.
3: Ruining everything for everybody.
2: You mean the fucking internet? Yeah, you're right.
3: That's true. He's taking our jabs.
2: Taking our jabs.
1: Excellent. Thank you so much for ripping all those tonight. Really appreciate that.
2: Yeah, thanks for
1: that.
2: Going on, man.
1: Yeah.
3: Thank you so much.
1: It's been a long time coming, doing something like this.
3: Yes, life passes by quickly.
1: But we'll do more of it in the future, no doubt about that.
2: Yeah, anytime you want to come on, please.
3: I do.
2: Come
3: There's
2: on.
3: Things to talk about sometimes, you know?
2: Ooh. But we can do that, too.
1: Shall we?
2: We can do both.
1: Make sure there's no other scream mails that we might have missed. No.
2: 612-263-7999.
4: We told you who was behind the schemes, but you'll never know who's behind the screams. Call our

0: 9999.
1: We also got a tarot card drawn for tonight out of the Spirit Speak deck. This is the very first deck I ever was gifted. And I got a link there to the image in the show notes, zososcorner.substack.com. Tonight's card is the King of Pentacles.
2: Oh.
1: I know, right? You never see this card.
2: Nice one.
1: A father figure who pushes you to do more, a steady entrepreneur. 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
2: Working man.
1: Working man. 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
2: Ladies can be King of Pentacles, too. Yes, King of Pentacles. Pentacles representing money and the King representing the highest office or the highest ambition or the highest satisfaction. And when it comes to Pentacles, it comes to materialistic satisfaction. So you've got your money in order. You've got your worldliness playing into it, the sort of wisdom or the knowledge that you have as a businessman or as a just a somebody who has good sort of sense of figures. You've surrounded yourself with people who aren't trying to rob you. You know, you've got a system in place that has rewarded you, and your hard work and your path have provided you something. So the King of Pentacles is basically, here you go, baby. A little something for your troubles.
1: Yeah, he definitely, he's like a cool dude, you know, he's less, I don't know, like fire and brimstone, I feel like, than other kings.
2: He's the coolest king, because the other kings have a sort of a Hierophant type of energy, where it's about authority, it's overbearing, it's about, you know, fucking duty and obligation and that sort of thing. King of Pentacles is, you know, when that guy goes and takes a vacation, finally.
1: Rather positive card, I'd say. Good roots for things to come. Abundance abounds.
2: And I like the card, which you can see at zososcorner.substack.com. Like a hand with the coins held and a little horny, thorny crown. Money, materialistic. I mean, you know, that is Satan is the King of Pentacles. He's the King of the material world, the King of the base nature. And if you want materialistic rewards, then you have to be in service to him. Right?
1: So heretical.
2: It's true. It's true. It's a little heretical, I know. But, you know,
1: it's a little Satan-y.
2: If you're in service to the Lord, well, then there you go. You're not. It's beyond material needs. It's a higher moral enlightened need. Higher reward.
1: A higher reward.
2: But if you want the Lamborghini, you know, Satan's your guy.
1: Can't afford the drinks because I'm saving for a Rari.
2: Trying to play 95 PGA on an Atari.
1: Yes. But I think what we'll do some games, maybe a movie next week. Between the Schemes is that feed. Malachi, thank you so much for getting back in here, joining us for episode 250.
3: Absolutely. Thank you. So good to hang out.
1: Talking to Eric, PP, and Cotton Gin over the weekend, and got me reminiscing, digging back through old text threads with Monty. It's good times. 5 years going strong. We missed the anniversary. It was in June, but, you know, we out here. We doing it when we can. Living, laughing, licensing it.
3: God, there's some funny shit.
1: I was just telling them about that. Notoriously RGB episode.
3: Notorious RGB.
1: Infamous.
3: Ruth Gator Binsburg.
1: Yeah, those certainly the first 10 episodes, it's a totally different trip. Different show altogether.
3: Yeah, it's like, do you know how to do this? No, me neither. Let's go.
1: Yeah. Yeah, I can do a podcast in the parking lot, no problem.
3: Any 60-year-old punk can do that shit.
1: And we did it.
2: That's right.
1: Yeah. And thank you,
2: not everybody. That much has changed.
1: And thanks, everybody, for tuning in. BehindTheSchemes.chat, SCH3M3S, all that jazz. We'll be there having a good time. Things are going on in there all the time. Every day, every week.
2: 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Jeez Louise. So many links. Such little time.
1: All the links. Links for days.
2: Adolf Linkler.
1: I got a speaking of links, I got a picture in the chat. Oh, I should have put it in there. Fuck. Maybe I didn't. I'd found some old alternative show titles for the podcast, but didn't get them into the show notes, unfortunately. Damn it.
2: See through your turd eye.
1: Hmm. Eh, maybe next time. We'll dig it out. One of the older original alternate titles The Joys of Existential Woo, excuse me.
2: Oh, that's not don't go with that one.
1: No?
2: Yo.
1: With the sneeze and everything.
2: Behind the sneeze?
1: Behind the sneeze. Excuse me.
3: Behind the sneeze.
2: Behind the sleaze.
1: I like that. It never got nearly sleazy enough.
2: Behind your wife.
1: Whoa.
2: Oh.
1: Goodness. I'm getting behind it. And until that time, I'm Booberry, Mothman of the Miniocalypse.
2: Yes, indeed. And from all the way hell over here, I've been Lavish. Thank you, Malachi, for coming on.
3: It's your Malachi saying bye.
0: Come on! What is everyone waiting for? Let's go get that money!
4: It's a bold strategy, Cotton. Let's see if it pays off for him.
5: It's ridiculous how obvious this is. You'd have to be a low-grade moron not to see it.
6: Hi, would you like to take a second to talk about our Lord and Savior goth chicks and fishnets?
7: I just don't want a piece of the pie. I want that whole pie!
8: I can do things and I can handle things in my mind that other people can't even dream of, yeah!
9: This is Behind the Schemes. The esoterica of your dreams.
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Hello, people of the internet. How's it going today? How you doing? I'm Billy Bones, and this is A Walk Through the Mind, a moment where we can sit back, hang out, chit-chat, discuss a handful of ideas that have been bouncing around inside my head, and see if we can't take those ideas for ourselves and go out and get the conversation started with friends, family, the people we meet on the street, or maybe we just get those gears turning in our own head and see where it takes us. So I guess there's a culmination of several different events that all build into one. The order of how they unfolded, I'm not entirely sure, but I guess I'll start with digging through my cabinets. Came across some cacao powder, not endorsed, but by a brand named Creo Brew, and something that brews like coffee, that isn't coffee, doesn't give you the caffeine jitters. It's pretty tasty. It's like coca powder, except it's cacao, so it's slightly different processed situation, and left over from a time when I was making enough money to spend on frivolous things, because it's not necessarily a needed thing. I can get my coffee from the local Trader Joe's, and I'm happy with the price point and what all I'm getting. And I guess my coffee is labeled as fair trade. It seems to be some shenanigans that go on in the farming industry and the ability to return an investment on our products. And then there's some of the people that work in the business complex where the farm is located, and they're from South Africa, relating stories to me the other day of how tumultuous South Africa is, and that being able to run a business is on the dangerous side. Just being able to drive around or drive, walk, commute, however you want to traverse the landscape, with as little as $100. I don't know if that's 100 US dollars comparatively, or the $100 number in South African currencies. That can get you shot, get you killed. For $100, not that 100

were put on pause for importing from Mexico thanks to the Mexican cartel in Michoacan, because avocados are worth some coin, which is something we don't necessarily think about up here in the States. Oh, it's, what are we paying, like $3 for two or something like that? It's a cheap thing. But they're making a whole bunch of them because apparently Mexico is like the mother country of avocados. There's really only a handful of places avocados can grow. California was a good spot to expand the process, learn about it, and have it start in the United States. And then NAFTA kicked in, and then we're allowed to import from Mexico as long as they meet our rigorous farming standards, whatever standards those are. Making sure they're clean, not, you know, sending out to drug money or supporting cartels. I like how we talk out of both sides of our mouth sometimes. But Mexico, bringing in big money for the avocados. And I guess the biggest indicator, not that I know the direct relation to pesos to dollars, and necessarily when the quote was talking about, but watching this Netflix docuseries, Rotten, one of the episodes, beginning of season two, talks about the avocado trade. And an individual farmer in there talks about when he was a kid, he was selling a kilo of avocados for 2 to 2.5 pesos. And nowadays, you can sell a kilo of avocados for 80 pesos. Doesn't matter if you need to know what the conversion rate is. All you have to know is that is a 3,000% increase in the value of this crop, making it worth some coin. Lots of coin. So much so that avocado growers in Mexico have had to deal with the gangs running the show, the corrupt government, be it turning a blind eye, accepting bribes, or being told that they're not going to get a better offer than to deal with them one way or the other, an offer they can't refuse. And so we get some less than stellar business practices out of the avocado trade, stuff that we never think about. We think about California. California's got their own self-supplying avocados. Mexico, they've improved. They now have a security state running the town within Michoacan to help protect the farmers and protect the state's export the cash crop of them. So that way, lives are fruitful in the Western sense of the mind. Or we can even look at Chile, which has a fantastic climate for growing avocados. Apparently, if the tree experiences more than 4 hours below 32 degrees Fahrenheit, freedom units, then no avocados will form on that tree. And so you have to have them on specific hillsides where the air doesn't stagnate and become too cold, stays warm enough. 18 gallons of water for one avocado, approximate mathematical supercomputing. And in Chile, they have privatized water, which means the government chooses who gets to keep the water. And it goes towards the avocado industry because that's where the cash money is. And peasants are no longer allowed to collect their own water. They have to buy all of the water because they need the water to go to the avocados. And while the United States does import Chilean avocados, it's not their first priority. They would not like to, and I'm sure there's certain stipulations, fancy documentation to approve of that level of import in which we choose to. Chile exports most of their avocados to Eastern Asian countries. All this to say is we're looking at the commodities market, something that actually everybody's indirectly getting very familiar with in terms of gasoline prices lately, in that the global price of gasoline goes up no matter how much it is to produce it in your central locale. And so there's a massive return on investment for people that can produce it cheap right now, and it's tough for people that are kind of on the brink, that tipping scale. But it's not like you and I can go down to our local Exxon store

local shell shop and pick up a 44-gallon barrel of oil and then bring it home and produce it for ourselves. It's all on the mass quantity scale to bring that dollar point down. Volumetric pricing, which rolls us right back into my delicious cacao powder. Now, again, I'm not putting in, I used to make a second pot of coffee, and except it wasn't coffee, it'd be the Creole brew. Enjoy that deliciousness. Add some heavy whipping cream, turn it into almost like a hot cocoa, except minus all of the sugar. Just cocoa beans and milk and water. But cocoa beans are traded on the global commodities market. Again, it's not like we're going to West Africa, which is really the only place that cocoa beans or the coca plant grows. A couple little tiny sections right there at the equator and massive density of all of these. It's pretty much a single market country in what they have to offer. And coca is dirt cheap. You think about buying a Hershey's candy bar, which is not good in my opinion, but you can get one of those down at the, I don't know how much they cost anymore. Used to be a dollar. I'm sure they used to be a lot cheaper back in the day. So we'll say $1.50 for regular size Hershey's cocoa bar or chocolate bar. But Hershey's isn't getting their cocoa directly from the individuals, people growing the coca beans, the coca plants, and they're collecting from more or less warehouses. All the coca farmers send their beans to a local centralized distribution point, and then that distributor sells it on the global market, and everybody buys it by the massive quantities. And then the distributor then goes out and makes the payments. Except it doesn't really work that way. The payments, the farmer sells it to the distributor, and the distributor gives them the cash that they have in hand. And there has been an attempt. There is an attempt. There is rules and regulations, words written down on a piece of paper that say we need to pay fair price for these coca beans. It's supposed to be like a dollar a pound or whatever the number is. But sometimes, lots of times, the distributor says, or the sales rep, the person selling it to everybody, commodities trader, says, I don't have a dollar per pound, I've got 50 cents per pound. And you can sell me your coca beans at 50 cents a pound, and we'll be good, or not. And all your beans are going to rot. And all that labor, all that time and effort you put in to harvesting your plant goes for naught. So again, even though it's supposed to be a dollar per pound, the commodities trader, truthfully or not, pays whatever they decide to pay. And so you look at these points where these people struggle at the equator, which is further south than here, and it's hot here. I can only imagine how much hotter it is there. Out there, slaving away, getting the beans, cracking open the shells of the pods of the plants, and then they take those back to their villages, lay them all out, and sunbake them, because there's a chemical reaction that goes on between cracking it out of the pod and then laying it down in the sun to turn it into the actual delicious tasting cacao that we enjoy. And within this single market economy, so to speak, so to say, people not lifted up to encourage free thought on expanding their process. They're just kind of held in this limbo. And again, because they're never paid, but not often enough paid the appropriate wage. It's kind of hard to dig yourself out to envision yourself in a more prosperous situation. And not necessarily to reduce costs, but to make the labor easier, they bring their children along. What else are they going to do? They're not home watching TV. They don't have TV. They can't afford TV. Let alone sitting in a house in the middle of summer, middle of whatever, forever summer, the equator, doesn't seem enjoyable. So why not be out with your family? Does that count as child labor on a farm? Maybe if they're getting whipped and beaten and demanded, but if they're going out and helping their family, being supportive of the entire fiscal opportunity, is that child labor?
Yes and no. Depends on which piece of paper you're also looking at, too. Because it's almost heartbreaking to sit there and go, I'm eating something delicious that people aren't getting paid for. There's a lot of discussion these days about living wages. You need to be paid a living wage. Living wage, I can't afford to live in California. I need $37 an hour for flipping burgers at McDonald's. How's about you go pick coca pods out in Africa for, who knows, nothing. And so again, the fair trade aspect was kicked in an attempt to normalize prices, make it easier. But again, people are getting shot, beat up for cash. And be careful carrying cash. And then even the local collection warehouses, the people that collect all the coca beans to then sell to the marketers, they have to be careful. There's the individual in that episode that was talking about that even though he's the guy running the business, he dresses like everybody else, so he doesn't stand out. No stars, no markings as the general. Blend in with the infantry, so that way you're not picked off. And so my Creo brew, my cacao powder, even from years ago, has the little symbol on it that says direct trade. And I never just decided to look into it. I just thought this stuff was expensive and because it was fancy. It's a little bit more than just fancy. Direct trade is not fair trade. Fair trade goes through the commodities markets. And like I said, goes into the giant collection pot and then is sold off by the pound or ton, kilo, scoop, however they decide to measure it all out, and then pay the fair trade price. Direct trade is a communication with the farmers themselves, be that a central village, maybe one head honcho, or maybe a citywide agreement from the company to the individuals, the people actually doing the farming. And instead of going through the commodities market, these people ship it directly to the company that then does the further processing after it's done its sunbake to turn it into the coca beans that we all enjoy. Again, they send it off and then mill it accordingly and process it and then send it out. And it becomes a more or less, granted, I'm not sitting on the boards of these companies, so I can't speak specifics, but a better chance, better expectation of regular fair trade, if not more, rates, leading a little bit closer, or a lot of bit closer, depending on who your collector and distributors are, to a living wage at this place and these places in Africa. Becomes a model of knowing where specifically you get your foods from, something that's kind of lost within the beef market because we bring in all of our beef from South Africa or South America. They cattle drive it all the way up and then process it here in the United States to give it a USDA grade. It's not American beef, just like it's not American cocoa, American avocados, unless it says from California, then those are American avocados. But one of the things that they talk about on the Creo Brew website is the ability to cultivate specific cultivars of these coca pods, ones that produce specific sweetnesses or bitters. What all goes into the coca plant, I have no idea. Not that kind of farmer. But I am very well aware of the direct trade aspect. Kind of like we had the cyclospora scare last month or whatever from all of the lettuce getting imported from Mexico, where it's all grown down there. I'm sure it's a fantastic growing environment. Whether or not they pay fair prices, who knows? And with the lettuce supposedly originating from Taco Bell, I can't expect that Taco Bell is paying premium prices for premium lettuce. And then you throw it all into one giant collector, and then all of a sudden that bacteria spread massively. But that's bacteria is not the topic. It's the wholesale price, the whole collection being paid for at once. But you get a good price. You promise to buy a whole bunch. We can make it affordable. But at the farmers markets, everything seems to be so expensive. Why is that? It's because we're not doing massive quantities of things. We're not doing
impossibly large scales amounts to be able to sell. One of the coolest things about the farmers markets is you are pretty much dealing with the people that do all of the growing, all of the creating for the food that you're eating. It's the best form of direct trade as far as I'm concerned. Every time someone talks to me and buys our produce, I am directly involved. Granted, the money doesn't go directly into my bank account, but in a very short, circuitous route, it does. I've got chickens in my freezer that I know and I've talked to many, many times. Very proud to be able to support them, of the chickens that the farmer has raised and then butchered. The cow that is in my freezer, the half cow at least. I know the individual that raises the cows. I know how he chooses to raise and healthily feed his cows. I agree with it, and I choose to support him. And then I get delicious food out of it. I have an individual bringing me a duck next week. I'm looking forward to that. Again, something he raised. Not going to my local supermarket. Oh, that's right. There's a story with going to Kroger a while ago, probably last year. And just one of those, I don't even know why I stopped by the meat counter, but I stopped by the meat counter. I said, oh, you're all out of whatever. And the lady behind the counter said, yeah, they didn't bring any from the warehouse. And it's going to be a while until they bring some from the warehouse. And I'm just twice in the same sentence or the conversation, warehouse, beef from the warehouse. I don't want beef from the warehouse. I want beef from the farm. And just where are we getting it from? The people that we can buy lettuce from the farmer's market, they grew it in their yard. There's another family-operated farm, family-operated, that works at several of the farmer's markets, and they've had this family farm for a couple of generations at least, and proud to get the pork products from them, proud to buy their vegetables, because I know that they're eating the same stuff too. They're very particular in what's getting put into their food. They're not going all crazy with the pesticides and whatnot. And so I guess this is all to say that if you're not going to go to if you're going to go to a farmer's market, you're going to be a looky-loo, and you're going to sit there and go, why should I pay $5 for a head of lettuce when I can go to the Kroger, the Safeway, the Albertsons, and buy it for a dollar? Maybe you go to the whole paycheck, the Whole Foods, and you buy it for $2. $3, but you don't want to spend $5 at a farmer's market. How many grocery stores are getting their collections of food from the hopper, the bulk foods? Maybe you don't have a farmer's market, but you have a co-op available, a spot where generalized local farmers can go post up their foods and get a fair return. Now, granted, the co-op's going to add a percentage on top of that because the building needs to pay their taxes and electricity. You need a central location, got to pay for their employees. What's the fair trade, the living wage price that you're going to pay? And I guess there's also another aspect that I'm thinking about it with direct trade. I bought a new grain mill. I guess is it a mill? Something along those lines. Something to break up the chicken food, because the last one that I bought, now that I'm in, purchased it, annoyed that it's not doing what I hoped it would do. So now I've bought the same tool twice, essentially. But could have bought it. It was not locally accessible. I still had to buy it online. And so if I bought it through the primary company that I discovered it through, it would have cost me an extra $20. But I was able to find the parent company, bought it from them, $20 less. He even got free shipping out of it. So that bonus for me. Good on the company for doing a large enough shipping contract that they can afford to get the discounts at certain price points to make it worth their time, my time. But it's kind of along the lines that I do my absolute darndest to not shop at Amazon. I've heard too many stories of how they treat their warehouse employees because they're trying to squeeze them for every last dime that they're worth, energy and efficiency-wise, whether or not they're slacking off. Because I have seen you get what you pay for. If you're only going to pay people $15 an hour, then, or $7 an hour, whatever that is going on, they're only going to work so hard. But I've also seen people get paid $30 an hour and work the same. There's a work ethic that has seemed to have gotten lost. Maybe I'm only just jaded.
But every time that I can support a company that I know is paying their employees fairly, whether or not the employees feel that it's fair, that's on the individual. Because there is a return on investment for the company. People need to be worth the time and energy that the company gives them. And I might not have said that right, but I know what I mean. I hope you know what I mean. So go out, find a farmer. Find a product that does direct trade. Find a company that supports your vision. If you believe that people should be making a living wage, spend the money, whether or not you can afford it. If you can't afford it, then maybe you need to figure out where you need to cut things out. But this is, I'm not running your budget. You're running your budget. You know what you need to do. I'm only here to offer some ideas, some things to get the gears turning. Maybe getting the hoe out in the garden, chopping away at some weeds. Because there's another level of direct trade. Trade with yourself, the time and energy you put into making your own garden. Things that you consume yourself. Be proud of what you produce or support. But I've been Billy Bones, B-I-L-L-Y-B-O-N, the number 3-S. You find me on Twitter, X, at Billy Bones. You find me on Mastodon, the Fediverse, at Billy Bones, at noauthority.social. And if you don't have the social meds, either one of those, that's okay. I won't blame you for that. They're terrible places to be. But you can go to the website, billybones.com. Remember that it's spelled with the number 3 instead of the letter E. And there you'll find a handful of show notes from today, plus all the show notes and show links for past episodes. Go there, check all that out. There's a link for email, there's a link for SoundCloud, there's a link for Tabletop Woodworks in case you need a little bit of bonus value for value. Because that's how I release this show, free of charge. No paywalls, no sponsors, no advertisers, no one holding a dollar bill over my head, controlling what I can or cannot say, in hopes that you find value out of it. In a way that we can do direct trade, you and I. And if you do find that you found value out of this, fantastic, thank you very much. The first thing that I ask that you do is you give this show a share. Maybe someone else gets a talking point, gets gears turning, finds out that they need to spend some money at the farmer's market and support someone that they enjoy talking to. But if you found that this show was worth a monetary amount of value, be that the Federal Reserve Freedom Units, better known as the U.S. dollar, or teeny tiny bits of Bitcoin called Satoshis, we are in luck because I accept both forms of payment. You go to billybones.com, you scroll all the way down, you click that button that says value for value, and that'll take you to PayPal, and you can chip in, you can donate, you can support the show in a number that you feel is appropriate. Like Lady Get Over It, who sends in $15 monthly, and Stevie, who sends in $6 monthly. Thank you very much for helping me pay these bills, keeping this show alive the best that we can. But then also, if you're running one of them there fancy new podcasting 2.0 compliant apps where you're able to stream the Satoshis or Boost, like Dame Slamy did in the last episode, a sanitation commission. She did streams plus a 22-22 boost for a grand total of 5,467 Satoshis. Thank you very much, ma'am. And to the rest of you out there in podcast land, thank you very much for listening. I love you guys, and I will talk to you next time.

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9: Larry. Larry.
10: Fate. It's a strange word, isn't it? Its meaning, according to the Oxford Dictionary, is that which is destined or predetermined to happen to a particular person or thing, originally regarded as ordained by a supernatural force or agency, the destiny or appointed lot of a person or thing. Fate usually has an ominous vibe, doesn't it? Yet, Merriam-Webster lists the word luck as a synonym for fate, along with the words doom and conclusion. Huh? If you preface the word luck with the word bad, now it's a synonym for fate. Why is fate considered predetermined and unavoidable, but luck is random and hit or miss? Let's go back to Oxford's definition of fate for a moment. Regarded as ordained by a supernatural force. Well, the biggest supernatural force is God. Does he throw fate at us? Eventually, yes. But when some very old person dies peacefully in his bed, that's never considered meeting one's fate. Fate is reserved for shipwrecks and plane crashes. Which supernatural forces arrange those, huh? Zeus? Apollo? Lucifer? Sometimes brushes with death occur in more random and arcane fashions. I recall hurrying uptown on 6th Avenue on a sunny but bitter cold winter's day. Suddenly there was a sort of explosion on the sidewalk just in front of me. An enormous icicle had broken from a skyscraper and landed at my feet. Its thickest portion was probably 10 inches in diameter. It was in several pieces that must have measured 8 or 10 feet long. Another guy near me had seen it happen and stared at me in wonderment. Had I been walking just a little bit faster, you'd be listening to something else right now. I guess I was gifted with luck because I evaded a terrible fate. So little separates the two words. Sometimes fate has some sick sense of humor. At that time, when I worked in Manhattan, there was a ghoulish story that was bellowed at over work cocktails in hundreds of bars. A construction worker had fallen off an I-beam from several stories up. But luck was on his side, because he landed on an enormous mound of sand, which, while not preventing injury, was much better than concrete. But some other supernatural force determined that another construction worker leave a large pry bar embedded in that mound of sand, which went straight up the falling man's ass to his neck. Kind of like Vlad the Impaler's treatment for invaders. Fate snatched luck from that hard hat. Construction is a hazardous job, but what about just walking down a city street? Recently, a guy fell off, or jumped from, a 12-story building in central Japan, and lived. However, the woman on which he landed, as she innocently walked down the street, did not. I bet he was attempting suicide. What we need to know is, will he be charged with murder? There are surely tales of guys leaping from disabled planes who felt so lucky to have a parachute, until the yank on the ripcord did absolutely nothing. Calamity seems more likely when traveling. Most of us are more concerned in the air than on the road. Of course, that's illogical. Most of us feel very safe at home, but that's where most emergency room journeys begin. Sometimes fate is just so far away from our thoughts because what's out to get us has been hiding in wait for 80 years. An Indonesian family was just blown to smithereens as they relaxed in their home in the town of Biak. What got them? An unexploded World War II bomb buried deep in the soil beneath their home. Imagine that thing, huh? Just sitting there in the moist muck for decade after decade. And one day it, or some supernatural force, decides it's go time, and ka-fucking-boom. Is it funny? Well, maybe a little, because tragedy plus time equals comedy. A statement attributed to Woody Allen, but first said by Steve Allen. He should have added the word distance to the equation. The more remote some tragedy, the more likely it can become comedic material. Of course, that's by comedic mores from decades past. Now, no tragedy is ever funny because everyone must be sensitive and empathetic, and caring is sharing and all that prattle. Gallows humor is verboten by dull-eyed leftist morons who lack the guts to acknowledge their own mortality. Once you do that, everyone else's is fair game. Gallows humor was wonderful. Gags like the pilot who announces,
1: "The good news is we're going to make history. The bad news is we're going to be in it."
10: Or that bomb disposal technician who says, either I'm right or it's suddenly not my problem anymore. Very often, we are complicit in our own fate. We create it, one drink or fork fill or cigarette at a time. Then we blame the liquor or tobacco company or food company. Sometimes our fate is sealed by our negligent selves with multiple accomplices. There was a viral video of a woman doing a bungee jump somewhere in Brazil. Usually it's a bungee jump, commonly off a bridge over water. This was more of a bungee launch. Three guys helped lift her above their heads. Her arms were spread wide like a soaring eagle. She wore a helmet and the bungee cord harness. Doubtless she anticipated a safe adrenaline rush experience as she plunged downward. Then the two guys, no doubt well-trained in the art and science of flinging people from high places, surged forward and heaved her off a bridge that was not above water. Behind them on the ground lay the coiled bungee cord, attached to nothing. It was a hard and final landing for the thrill-seeking woman. Let's do the math. The two technicians, how overused is that fucking word? The two morons that launched her never attached the cord nor checked to see if it was attached. The third guy who helped lift her onto the launchers didn't check. The guy who shot the video from behind did not check. There was a second video from the right side, which means there was someone else who never checked. Most importantly, she herself never checked. She had faith in her fellow empathetic, caring, and skilled human beings. That's a total of 6 fucking people, including the victim who never checked with even a glance to see if she was going to be amused or splattered. There are many takes on fate versus luck. I've always believed you make your own luck to a great extent. If you dig into it a bit, into the background of those who achieve success, they usually work their asses off so that when luck is near, they can grasp it. In show business and the creative arts, the word discovered seems to be applied to every rock or movie star. But that's invariably bullshit. Every big-time comic haunted hundreds of open mic nights. Every rock star played dive bars on their way to stadiums. Sometimes people make their own luck and fate. I once visited the ruins of Jack London's castle in Glen Ellen, California. There in a glass display case were several thick stacks of paper. What were they? Over 600 rejection letters from publishers. Number 601 said yes, and London was suddenly an overnight success. With royalties from Call of the Wild, White Fang, and my favorite, the Seawolf, London became quite wealthy. He bought 1,000 acres and commissioned a 15,000-square-foot mansion. He constantly stalled the builder on paying bills, only offering small, partial payments. The place was nearly complete when the builder demanded full payment. London responded with something like, "I'll pay you when I feel like it." Within a few days, the structure burned to the ground, with only the massive stonework remaining. It was definitely arson, but authorities could never pinpoint the culprit. Sure. London was a vocal and strident socialist, in addition to being an alcoholic. He also enjoyed morphine and opium. There is now convincing evidence he was a plagiarist and admitted to buying stories and plots from others and reworking them. Since I was a very young kid, Jack London was one of my favorite authors. I still like his books, whatever parts of them were penned by him. But it seems he was an asshole. Luck is such a weird notion. Some people do seem to have phenomenal luck. My older daughter has always operated under a force field of good fortune. Sometimes it happened in the oddest ways. When she was 4 or 5, she wanted a soccer ball. I bought her one, and she enjoyed kicking hell out of it. One day we visited a nearby lake, and she brought it along. It was a day of extremely thick fog, very uncommon for Southern California. As we neared the shoreline, I warned her not to kick the ball. If it wound up in the lake, I wasn't going to wade in after it. Of course, a few seconds later, she kicked it mightily into the lake. It disappeared in the fog. We couldn't even see where it landed, but we heard the splashdown. I told her there was not going to be a replacement for that ball. She made a sullen face as we trudged on in silence. A couple of minutes later, from the lake, we heard a woman's voice call out. Slicing through the fog came an electric pontoon boat with several people aboard. The woman held a soccer ball in her hand and asked my daughter if it belonged to her. It was bizarre, like something from a David Lynch movie. She tossed the ball to me, and the boat receded back into the murk. It was an out-of-body experience. That same girl became obsessed with softball at about, age 7 or 8. Her actual obsession was the uniforms, not the game. She had marginal talent for fielding or hitting, and so when not on the bench, she was relegated to the outfield, where she could do minimal damage. Her grandpa was a huge baseball fan and came to L.A. from the East Coast for a visit. He was eager to see her play and had thoughts of his granddaughter delivering some heroic athletic exploits. As usual, she spent most of the game on the bench. In the final inning, the coach sent her to the outfield. The game was tied up. Some girl from the opposing team hit a long high fly. As the ball left her bat, my daughter was literally looking in the opposite direction from home plate. When the ball descended, she turned and saw it and raised her mitt only as far as her waist, and the ball slipped into the pocket. There was thunderous applause for the winning out, and Grandpa was ecstatic. She stared into her mitt in disbelief. The ball found her glove like a drone. It was pure luck, nothing else. Gamblers, of course, are obsessed with luck. I've known a few degenerate gamblers and have a theory about their obsession with games of chance. All of them had careers in which they kind of survived but never thrived. They held jobs at which they worked hard but with zero satisfaction beyond the paycheck. There was no benefit beyond the money, no sense of accomplishment, no cheers or applause or even a cursory attaboy. These guys all gambled beyond their means. Occasionally they would win, whether at a horse race or a football bet or a casino. Then they were like a jonesing junkie getting a hot shot. They literally be high from the wind, and of course, soon blow the windfall on stupid stuff, buying rounds of drinks for the house, shit like that. They were soon broke again and depressed and in desperation. They really didn't gamble for the money. It was the idea that they could be a winner for a while and be backslapped and attaboyed. But for what? Gambling wins are hollow victories born of luck and nothing else. An artificial achievement, as fake as a drug-induced thrill. Of course, every casino caters to whales, right? Guys with limitless resources, those who have achieved enormous financial success. But it's likely their gambling motivation is the same as the small-time players. The very wealthy can buy mansions and yachts and planes. Those are the trappings of success, not triumphs. Casinos will treat them like rock stars, with comped suites and mules and jet service and limos and booze and hookers. And that stuff surely feels like winning, but on some level, it probably falls short. It is not a heavyweight title or a sold-out concert tour or an indie win or the unconditional love of a solid family. Nothing beats that. It's the ultimate prize and achievement in the game of life. Those who never know that extraordinary experience must feel an emptiness that's difficult to endure. But how do some people make their own luck? Ask AI or some bullshitting life coach, and you'll get a plethora of tropes they've all been using for 100 years. Words like being organized, responsible, hardworking, and self-disciplined. Then they'll talk about time management, grit, and perseverance. Yeah. A very wise man once said that 85% of success is showing up. That is true. I worked with scads of men and women at Fortune 500 companies who had zero talent, average intelligence, and minimal business acumen, yet managed to achieve lofty, high-paying positions. How? They showed up. Through blizzards and hurricanes, transit strikes, on crutches after ski accidents. That indicated something very important about them. Dependability. Moreover, their lack of talent and shrewdness often appealed to top managers who knew they could confidently promote a guy who would be a smiling subordinate, not a competitor. Next, these people were adept at social skills. While far from charismatic, they were really good at fitting in. They never made others uncomfortable. They had zero weird factor. Just good old dependable so-and-so, welcome at any meeting or luncheon. Because of those mediocre attributes, they were regarded as safe bets. They played golf, but not well enough to intimidate clients or bosses. They could tell a joke, but it would get safe chuckles, never a belly laugh. They let the boss be the star. In their jobs, they advanced, not quickly, but at an acceptable pace. Raises came, the 401ks piled up, and they retired very comfortably. There are legions of those types across corporate America, the military and government. Those institutions are tailor-made for the average Joe or Jane. Why? Because organizations have a primary purpose and it is never, never the one implied by their name. America's three biggest employers are the Department of Defense, Walmart, and Amazon. With 2.9, 2.1, and 1.6 million workers, respectively, the DoD is not about defense. And Walmart and Amazon are not about selling stuff. They are about keeping the organization alive. Period. And smart organizations operate that way. Kodak and Xerox were behemoth corporations, both part of the Dow 30. They had geniuses working for them. Kodak invented digital cameras in 1975. Xerox invented the computer mouse. Both foolishly stayed focused on their core competencies, film and copiers, and now they are mere footnotes in business history. Contrast Kodak and Xerox with Samsung and Berkshire Hathaway. Samsung began in 1938 selling groceries and dried fish. Berkshire Hathaway was a struggling textile manufacturer until Warren Buffett got hold of it. For those without some fire-in-the-belly idea for a better mousetrap, the road to luck, not fate, is to get into a massive corporation or the government. Then show up, be nice, go with the flow. So what if shoot-out-the-lights revenues are not one's life purpose? They can put in an honest day's work and get their jollies elsewhere. Success as an entrepreneur is something else entirely. Being ordinary guarantees failure. Same for the creative fields. How to make it in Hollywood? Ask Harvey Weinstein. Of course, that's not the case for all, but it is for a lot more than people would believe. Being average in Hollywood will get you buried. Most of the execs are pretty dull people, so they get jazzed by those who are different. In the 80s and 90s, one of Hollywood's most successful screenwriters was a guy named Joe Esterhaz. Did he write good scripts? Yeah. But Joe had another edge. He was very different than your average Hollywood writer. He was born in Hungary, raised in Pennsylvania and Ohio, and had a pronounced fuck you attitude. This ran contrary to most screenwriters who tend to be frightened sycophants. Studio execs liked to hang around with Esterhaz because he seemed dangerous. When Basic Instinct made $400 million on Esterhaz's script, well, they liked him even more. It's estimated that Joe took $26 million out of Hollywood before returning to Cleveland because he thought it was a better place to raise his kids. So yeah, in creative pursuits, kooky and weird can be an advantage. For artists and musicians, an outrageous sideshow freakazoid persona seems to help. Andy Warhol, Marilyn Manson, and dozens of others are proof. Most, if not all, successful people do make their own luck. And the same is true for those who engineer their own fateful destruction. Two primary characteristics fuel those people: capricious decision-making and an overriding negative outlook. It's been evident for thousands of years. Esau sold his birthright to his brother Jacob for a bowl of fucking stew. Few people acknowledge their own character flaws. Instead, they offload them onto others. That's the foundation of leftist dogma. The "I'm a victim" declaration drives their bullshit grievance politics. Everyone owes them something, huh? No, no one owes them anything. There's a fascinating postscript to the Esau and Jacob story. Esau eventually acknowledged his own failures and became quite successful. Later biblical passages say his estrangement from his brother ceased and they embraced. Those who create their own loser fate invariably have a shit attitude about everything. They create the life they envision, a gloomy journey of continuous disappointments, repudiated failures, and imagined injustices. That archetype probably didn't apply to the faithful bungee-jumping woman. She was doubtless lost in the anticipation of an adrenaline rush. But you have to wonder why people do shit like that. Some say you never feel more alive than when you're at the brink of death. I'll take their word for it. Hey, thanks for hanging with me once again. It's great to be with you, especially after such an extended hiatus. Where have I been? Well, I had a spell co-hosting the No Agenda podcast with my buddy Darren O'Neill. We had a blast, and Adam Curry, besides being a sensational performer, is a good, good dude. I wish him continued success, all deserved, for he is a classic make-your-own-luck kind of guy. Besides that, it's still summer in Kami, Connecticut, and after last winter's Arctic horror, I've tried to take advantage of the warm weather as much as possible. That said, my yard is already littered with crunchy brown leaves, and evening strolls with moose require a sweater. So more indoor days are coming, and I'll be visiting with you more often. In the meantime, Darren and I verbally slap the pukes and fraud politicians as we laugh and mock the kooks and psychos that seem to comprise 90% of the media. We do it all every Monday at planetrage.show. 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My friends, anyone can visit a casino, online or in person. Who knows? You might win something. But the odds are very much against us. The house almost always wins. Why not take a chance on yourself? Make your own luck. The fulfillment and thrill of personal achievement beats the ass off any dumb luck. I'll see you next time. And until that time, take no shit.

0: you make it look easy, but we know it takes a lot of time and preparation for each show.
1: To be honest, yeah, we do make it look easy.
0: That's the hardest part.
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0: and the hell. From courts to books, we lay it all bare. Just two good old boys with a casual flair.
1: Howdy, Ben. How are you today?
2: I'm doing all right, Gene.
1: That's good.
2: It's been a long week. I was up in DFW meeting with one of our more interesting clients.
1: Oh, yeah?
2: For several days.
1: Huh. So, well, that's not far of a road trip. Did you drive or fly?
2: I flew.
1: Okay. Yeah, I'm just like
2: it's just long enough that, you know, it's like 3.5 hour drive.
1: No, from your house?

0: Find parking downtown.
1: No, no, no. Because the car, garages exist. My truck just doesn't fit.
0: Oh,
1: in downtown.
0: Okay, okay. Your truck's big. Got it, got it.
1: Yeah.
0: Okay.
1: So anyway,
0: do you have an 8-foot bed? I don't remember.
1: I have a 7 or 6.5 or a 7.
0: Yeah.
1: The problem is the height. All the old garages in downtown.
0: I see. Okay.
1: When I worked in downtown Dallas, you know, at EFH and all that, it was always a nightmare to find parking.
0: Yeah, that's when I lived in Dallas. I bought a little Fiat convertible just for that purpose.
1: Yeah. Well. Anyway, my CPU. I just noticed my CPU is pegged.
0: Uh-oh.
1: Do you know what it was?
0: I mean, I guess you like that kind of thing, but what?
1: Fucking Chrome, dude. I fucking hate these Chromium browsers. I hate them.
0: Well, don't run Chrome. Run Edge.
1: That's a Chromium browser. It has the same memory leak and CPU problem when you have
0: whatever.
1: A bunch of tabs open.
0: Whatever.
1: So, literally, my CPU was at 100%. I closed Chrome. It's at 6%. Do you know how many tabs I have open right now in Firefox?
0: I wouldn't even venture to guess.
1: Over 300, and I'm not using jack shit.
0: Not really something to be proud of, but okay.
1: Why?
0: It's massive lack of organization if you have 300 open tabs.
1: No, it's a massive amount of organization. Groups, articles, studying. But anyway, I was up there and expanded our scope pretty good with this new data center client that's building out a shit ton of power. So
0: good. Well, you keep expanding. Maybe you'll need somebody like me to actually work for your company.
1: Anyway. What have you been up to, Gene?
0: Well, I fell asleep playing video games, so I had a productive day.
1: Which game?
0: X4. I'm still making training videos for that thing. What?
1: Not body cam?
0: I did play body cam. Dude, here's the harsh lesson of life, which I first learned when I turned 30. When you're 30, you don't play like a teenager. When you're 40, you play even less like a teenager. When you're 50, you're in a whole different league. So the thing with body cam, this is not a game where I can grab a nice sniper rifle and kind of camp out and wait for headshots. This is a game that is CQB.
1: Is it as pretty as it looks
0: in
1: the
0: renders? Oh my God. I actually recorded a video to send you, but my mic was turned off and I was talking the whole time. And when I realized the mic was off on the recording, I was like, well, that's stupid. You're not going to get the beautiful experience of me explaining everything as I'm walking around. It is an absolutely gorgeous game. It is photorealistic. There is no, like, Cyberpunk looks beautiful. This looks like you're walking through a photograph.
1: Well, have you seen the DLSS5 stuff that they've been putting out?
0: Yeah. Been watching a lot of those videos. That is nuts. I do have a 4080 in my laptop, so I should be able to actually use that once they optimize it.
1: I think you're going to have to wait a generation or two before you really have enough horsepower.
0: No.
1: They're talking about cutting your frame rate by half.
0: They said there are plenty of games that run at like 300 frames on that thing. They say that they will fully support the fourth series of processors. So all the 4,000 somethings should be able to utilize it. I think starting with the 4060 is the slowest one. 4060, 7080, 90, all of those will be able to do it. But right now, it's not optimized. And so the videos that you're seeing, most of those are recorded with dual 59 or 5090s.
1: What do you mean?
0: They're running DLSS two 5? Of them. Yeah, the DLSS5 demos are recorded running dual 5090 GPUs in each machine. Because you're effectively cutting your frame rate, like you said, by half or less. And so they're actually running dual 5090. So that's basically an $8,000 to $10,000 rig.
1: Yeah, at minimum.
0: Uh-huh.
1: Because the 5090s, depending on the card, I've seen some of them as high as almost $6,000.
0: Yeah. Absolutely.
1: Which is just insane.
0: And again, I've told the story before. Seeing the water-cooled 5090 selling for $2,300, and I was like, if I wait one more year, I'll get it for less than $2,000, so I'm going to wait.

0: Sucker.
1: Yep.
0: I mean, at this point, my freaking the card I took out, my 6950 that I replaced with the one that you got, it's probably worth more now than what I paid for the for the new card that we got.
1: Yeah.
0: Nuts. Hey,
1: while we're talking about video games, go to arcade.gov.
0: Okay. Let's take a look. Is there some funny meme stuff going on there?
1: Just go to arcade.gov.
0: Okay.
1: I love this White House and our president.
0: Hang on. Are you? No.
1: No, .gov. .gov.
0: Right, right, right. Okay, I'm there. Oh, hey, there's video games here.
1: Yup.
0: Well, wait a minute. Fly the bald eagle down the National Mall?
1: Yup.
0: Is that like...
1: Yeah.
0: And no,
1: then there's a protect the border from the incoming horde, which is
0: oh my god, it's like that game that I used to love with the flying whatchamacallits. What are those things?
1: And then border patrol Joust. Along no, the Rio Grande.
0: Oh my god, this is fucking awesome. I'm
1: sort the school lunch to make America healthy again.
0: Fuck, I hit the
1: fill your kids' Trump accounts.
0: This is great. I'm just going to play this the whole time we're doing the podcast.
1: No, Flappy
0: Bird is an awesome game. I mean, Flappy Bald Eagle. I'm just going to keep doing this. This is great.
1: Isn't this hilarious?
0: This is what our president's doing now. I mean,
1: dude, this is totally what I voted for.
0: Absolutely. It does
1: this was kinda, some summer interns project.
0: It does have kind of Elon Musk written all over it, though.
1: Yeah. So you asked me a question while we're talking about Trump. What did you sign up for where I got $250 from Michael and Susan Dell?
0: Yeah.
1: And actually it's $500, one for each kid.
0: Oh, yeah. So you gotta be a Mormon and have a whole bunch of kids to get more money, I guess.
1: That was deposited in every Trump account in the country.
0: What's Dell got to do with it?
1: They just their philanthropy. They donated money
0: to
1: it.
0: No way.
1: Yes.
0: So they're just giving every young kid free money?
1: That has a Trump account, they gave them $250.
0: Wow. Well, this might set off a chain reaction.
1: Yes, it may. That's the
0: entire
1: point. You
0: might get rich through your kids, you little bastard.
1: No, it's not going to be that much, but with what I contribute and what other people contribute.
0: Plenty of billionaires out there. If every billionaire gave a kid $250, kid's going to have a loaded account.
1: Yep. Especially over time with interest.
0: Mm-hmm.
1: No, the Trump accounts are a huge win. Anyone who's denying their kids that opportunity is insane because they can cash it out when they turn 18 or they can keep it till they're 60.
0: Yeah.
1: And they can take it all out at once or not, but it's post-tax money going in.
0: That's awesome.
1: So it's like a Roth IRA.
0: Right, right. That's awesome.
1: It really is. It's smart.
0: God damn it, I hit the ground again. Yeah. That is
1: really
0: cool.
1: Are playing the fucking game.
0: Well, yeah, I mean, come on, like it takes a whole brain to do a podcast. I could be reading articles and playing a game and talking to you at the same time. It's usually what I'm doing.
1: Anyway, I just think it's pretty damn
0: Trump
1: cool.
0: Arcade. This is great.
1: Yeah. And then the post office has confirmed that the protocols for the election are in place.
0: Oh, for shredding the ballots? Yeah.
1: Yep.
0: Good. No the fake ballots allowed.
1: It. Hey, man, I think that's a pretty big deal, actually,
0: big
1: for
0: deal.
1: This midterm.
0: I agree, man. That the Democrats are starting to worry, I think.
1: They should be.
0: I agree.
1: Like, there's no way in hell, and it's possible, but I just don't believe Texas is going to go for Tallarico with everything coming out.
0: They better not, man. Otherwise, we might have to move. Holy shit, they have a pirated Tetris version.
1: Yeah, and they've got a snake.
0: How do you turn the things in here?
1: I don't know.
0: Oh, there we go. I figured out how to turn them. Yeah, this is awesome. Like, I can't imagine doing a podcast without playing Tetris at the same time on our national presidential website.
1: Yeah.
0: This is exactly what I was imagining. Oh my god. Well, we do have some stuff that we covered that we should probably at some point talk about.
1: Okay, like what?
0: Let me, well, I'm going to lose this Tetris match if I have to look it up. God damn it, Ben. Like, that we had a constitutional amendment that got shot down by the Democrats for locking the Supreme Court to, to the
1: current nine members.
0: Yeah. Mm-hmm. Yep. That I actually didn't even hear about that, so that must have not have been particularly anticipated to do anything.
1: No, but it's just making a point that the Democrats are going to pack the court.
0: Oh, well, I think that they, at this point, I think they think that that's their only option that they can do. So,
1: yeah.
0: Doesn't
1: so, really... did you see the story about the H-1Bs?
0: What was the story? Just start, don't ask me. Just start talking about this stuff, and I'll jump in if I read it.
1: Okay, the H-4 EADs, H-1B spouse.
0: I did see the story about spouses.
1: So, it looks like they're going to kill 600+ thousand work authorizations.
0: Which is good.
1: Yeah. Yeah.
0: Because we never voted for that shit.
1: Exactly.
0: So, there's no point in allowing them. Yeah, I think, you know, when I was hiring H-1Bs many, many years ago and talking about how it's a bad idea, there was no... Nobody was coming in with a spouse. Guys were showing up solo. Like, there was no expectation of a spouse showing up.
1: Mm-hmm.
0: So this must be a more recent phenomenon where somebody was bitching enough about, well, what? If, why can't I bring my wife? You know, my wife.
1: So and go ahead.
0: Well, this is clearly something that. Hopefully, it'll make people think about just putting a permanent damper on the whole H-1B thing altogether. Because I think it's a scam. We don't need any H-1Bs. We really don't.
1: Since January of 24, for the first time since the 1930s, the foreign-born population dropped.
0: Really?
1: We are now negative 2.9 million.
0: That's amazing.
1: Foreign-born.
0: Yeah, fucking foreigners. Fuck them.
1: Under Biden, the reported foreign-born grew 8.3.
0: Wow. Well, that's not surprising given the encouragements that they were getting. I mean, that's the thing is you have to accept the fact that if the conditions are such that it's encouraged, people will show up. Look at what's happening in Europe. They're not, you know, showing up because it's a hard life in Europe for them. They're showing up because they're staying in the fucking hotels with room service as soon as they get off the boat and go to the local register here. If you're a, what do they call them? What's the politically correct name they're using for them in Europe? You know, political migrants asylums. Or whatever the fuck, asylum seeker, some whatever bullshit.
1: Asylum.
0: Military age men. Should not be able to be that. Period. End of story.
1: Yeah.
0: It's insanity. But yeah, the whole H-1B thing, there's certainly plenty of people here in Texas. And in fact, the reason that Texas is so damn Muslim right now is just because of H-1Bs. When I lived in Dallas, dude, you couldn't throw a stick without hitting a Pakistani.
1: Oh, or an Indian. Yeah,
0: yeah, yeah. And
1: HCL, man.
0: Most of those companies have gotten to a point where they've got Pakistanis or Indians either as CEO or if not CEO, then certainly in other C-level positions.
1: Well, and again, even my company.
0: Well, there you go. There's nothing inherently wrong with having somebody that's of a different nationality in a position like that. The problem is that we have people in the U.S. capable of doing all those jobs. And what we've done is created this artificial system where we actually preference foreigners over local people. And originally that started under the guise of we can save 30% on salary. But right now, it's total bullshit.
1: You can't anymore with the $100,000 fee, and right. then the spouse is not being able to work.
0: Yeah, we're getting to a better level. But even just using foreigners overseas, just outsourcing, not even importing them here. I can't remember if I told the story, so if I have, stop me. But I remember this one company where I came in that was, you know, like they had good sales numbers, but their expenses just kept going up and up and up. So I came in there as the COO and started digging through and trying to understand where they're spending all their money and what's going on. And they had a few outsourced developers in like Burma. India. No, yeah. It was like Burma. It was like they originally were hired when they were living in Australia as students. They were getting like their master's degrees in computer science or something. And they were super cheap. I mean, we're talking like, I think the company was paying both of them somewhere around $20,000 a year. And then they ended up leaving Australia, presumably because their visas expired, went back home to Burma, or maybe it was Nepal, but it was one of those countries. And then, you know, proceeded to continue working as developers. And I remember that I started getting a little suspicious of what all they're doing, because the CEO wasn't even sure how many people are working in our, you know, Burmese office. I'm like, you have an office in Burma? It's like, yeah, we pay for an office for them to work out of. And, you know, we got our two guys that have been with us for a long time. They're kind of managing it. And I think they have a couple of people there that are doing some work. So I started calling up to find out more info about these guys. And the first thing I found out when I did the research is that the cost of living there is roughly $5,000 a year is the average salary in the country, right? So it's very low-tech agrarian with a couple of, you know, cities that have internet. But it's like everything is super cheap. You can have a full-time maid in your house for like less than $5,000 a year, you have full-time maid. And so I started calling this. I remember calling and asking for one of the two guys, and the receptionist there with a British accent says, I can let him know that you called, but I'm not sure when he's going to be in the office because he's got his polo lesson right now.
1: Mm-hmm.
0: So we're paying these guys $75,000 a piece by that point. $75,000 a year, which you could absolutely hire a person in the U.S. to do that job. Now it's going to be a junior person, but these guys were junior people initially, and then it's kind of, you know, grew into their positions. They don't have any experience working for other companies. They were hired when they were in college. And can you imagine what a $75,000 salary in a country where the average salary of the population is $5,000 gets you? Well, it gets you polo lessons. It gets you, I looked up the address where one of these guys was living.
1: A lot of hookers and blow.
0: Do you want to guess the size of the house?
1: 10,000 square feet.
0: At least 10,000 square feet. Maybe 15. I mean, it was not a house. It was a mansion with two different garages.
1: Mm-hmm.
0: And like a big ass, you know, it was like a C-shaped house where you got a left side garage and you got like a south garage and north garage. You got a huge piece of land with a circle driveway in the front. I mean, they were living a high life. I don't think either one of these guys was doing jack shit in terms of actual work at this point. I think they effectively were the ones that
1: outsourcing.
0: Were
1: outsourcing.
0: Yeah, 100% outsourcing to the local population to do those jobs and then keeping like 90% of the money that they were being paid. And then with the lifestyle costs of living there, living like kings. And then, of course, and this is should totally be expected for these types of folks, then I find out that they're not exclusively working for us, even though they're getting paid full-time money. Like, the expectation is these are two of our guys working full-time, and they have a couple of people that are helping them. And then we're also paying for rental for the office for them, which again, $5,000 a year, average salary, we're paying like $1,800 a month for their office. What do you think their office looks like?
1: Sure, it's pretty
0: immaculate. So it's just, it was insanity. And then after that point, I was like, okay, do we have a copy of all the source code? Because if we don't, that's mission number one. Get all the source code, because those guys will absolutely, they know that they've been ripping the company off for years. They know what they've been doing, and they're going to try and blackmail the guy. And that's exactly what ended up happening, is that they basically, you know, they wouldn't provide source code. They were like, well, no, it's ours. It's like, no, it's not yours. We've been literally paying you for 6 years to work on this stuff. You don't own any of this stuff. That wasn't the position they took. Because, again, what they know. What are you going to do? The worst thing you can do is just stop paying them. But you're not going to extradite them. You're not going to sue them. You're not going to do anything in that country. So don't use outsourced labor unless it's somebody that you can literally walk away from in 10 minutes. You need somebody physically answering calls, and you want to hire somebody in the Philippines and pay them, you know, $350 an hour. Okay, yeah, you could do that. Just make sure that they're basically running on a remote session on a computer that's running here. And that if you need to get rid of them, you can literally just shut off access and say you're done as of right now and walk away, and nothing changes. Somebody else can pick it up immediately. Don't do anything where you actually have proprietary data or anything that would be hard to replace. Do not do that overseas. Don't trust it. And frankly, the way I would treat the H-1Bs wouldn't be too dissimilar from that. Because the H-1Bs, that's the other thing is, you know, you're paying crazy money to have them here. They start looking for another company that'll sponsor them where they can jump to immediately. There's zero kind of gratitude from them.
1: Yeah, but H-1Bs are also effectively wage slaves in a lot of ways. And the reason why is because they have to have another company sponsor them, or they have to leave. Yes,
0: but the problem is, both in Austin and in San Francisco, almost every company sponsors H-1Bs. Like, this process is a standard thing that they've already got set up with a whole bunch of employees doing that. So it's not hard for Joe Schmo working as an H-1B at Dell to drive down 3 miles, go to Apple and say, hey, what do you guys have that I can do? I'm an H-1B, I'm going to need sponsorship, but, you know, here's my resume. And like all these kind, and drive down to downtown and do the same thing at Google. This is not a new thing. And unfortunately, all these companies abuse this process, and it is not any cheaper. When I had a lot of H-1Bs that I was using them because, I mean, it was Ameriprise is where I was working, and they basically had a deal. They had a mandate to use them. I would have never hired them. But those H-1Bs back, this would have been in 2008, 2009 timeframe. Our cost for them was already $75,000 a year.
1: Mm-hmm.
0: And these are for basically SOC operators. So guys sitting in a security operations center.
1: Which is not something you want to necessarily outsource.
0: God, no. I made the arguments. I was not, you know, I was overruled.
1: So the SOCs that I have had affiliations with, whether that was at the energy company I worked with, that mm-hmm. was all U.S. persons in-house.
0: Mm-hmm.
1: And then, you know, working to build several SOCs, both there and then at a former employer, building out an OT SOC, you know, we had multiple locations around the world.
0: Yep.
1: So, you know, it was our employees. They mm-hmm. just happened to be in the U.S., Greece, and Singapore.
0: Yep.
1: So you had a follow the sun model. With what I'm doing with the company I'm at now, and what we're trying to do is, we're going to have multiple options.
0: Mm-hmm.
1: We're going to have full U.S. persons, U.S. based.
0: Mm-hmm.
1: And we're going to have, you know, we've got our fusion center in Poland. We've got other places. We've got a Singapore division. So we can do that. And being an international company, one of the things that we also have to realize is data sovereignty laws are now a thing.
0: Yep.
1: And you have to have, if you want an international audience, you have to have an international presence.
0: Yeah. Yep, that's true. And the way that a lot of companies get around the whole hiring H-1Bs thing is they simply sign a contract with an H-1B aggregator.
1: Mm-hmm. Yes, like HCL.
0: Yeah, and there's a bunch of them. But essentially, as far as the company is concerned, well, we don't have any H-1Bs. We outsource a number of jobs to a company that is multinational. So they have Americans.
1: HLC is literally an Indian company.
0: Yeah. Well, most of them are. Yeah. What was the other ones? There's a couple other big Indian ones that do that. I'm blanking out on their names, though. But they were very well known. They have tons of people both in India and in the U.S. But they were essentially picking up these like large outsourced contracts to do work in the U.S. But everybody knew it was a wink, wink, nudge, nudge that we're just using them for H-1Bs. Like, yeah. They handle them, and then they scoop 30% of whatever we're paying per person off the top, and then they're just sending in people from, and I'm sure they're advertising these as well-paid U.S. jobs where you work there for 6 months, then you can bring your spouse, and then she can start working. Like, they know how this shit works. They're going to promote this in other countries to maximize in whatever scamminess they can pull off in the U.S. And it's not illegal scamminess. It's just a very poorly set up system that thank God that Trump is finally doing something about. But if it were up to me, I would just shut the whole damn thing down, say, hey, everyone who's got an H-1B right now, you have a 1 year window that is ticking down. Companies, you have 1 year to find an American for that job. If you can't find them, guess you're going to have that job be open. And all the H-1Bs, you have a 1 year to plan your trip back. Done. We are done. This is one of the absolutely worst things you can do to a country's most educated workforce, is to have them compete either financially or due to contracts. It's like a close competition. Like, literally, companies are not going to be even looking at hiring people that are qualified, that are in America, because they have relationships, international relationships, with these companies that are going to fill the jobs with H-1Bs. It's not even a cost savings thing anymore. It's just like convenience. And most companies, decision makers, absolutely are anti-American. I've seen it so many times firsthand. These people are all globalists. Mm-hmm. They think they live in the global world, not in the U.S. They're a citizen
1: of the world.
0: Yeah, well, that's the way they look at it. Because, hey, my department's overseas. I've got all these people. I don't care where they reside. None of this matters. I don't care where they're living, where they're working, who they're a citizen of, what kind of laws they have to abide by, what country they're spying for under this guise. None of that matters. We'll just, as long as I'm able to fill all these roles immediately without actually having to go and do any interviews myself. They've outsourced management up to the level where they're not even doing interviews. It's very sad. It's a very sad thing. And I also guarantee that I'd be working right now if it wasn't for H-1Bs.
1: Maybe.
0: Oh, I 100%. 100%
1: guarantee. If you spent as much time in a week playing,
0: I spend an hour a week. That's plenty to find a job. I've never needed to spend more than an hour a week.
1: As much time on finding a job as you do video games, you'd be fine.
0: But you might as well just tell me if you spent as much time not eating as you do eating, then you'd be losing weight. I mean, come on, dude. That's a ridiculous thing to say.
1: Have you seen the pictures of the Abraham Lincoln and everybody losing their shit over the rust?
0: Yes. That's normal. That's not a...
1: It is completely normal.
0: Hey, that's in salt water, guys.
1: Do
0: it's in salt water.
1: You have to paint the boats at least usually once every few years.
0: Yeah, it's once a year is the normal schedule for the U.S. Navy.
1: Well, I'm sure for them, but I'm talking about commercial vessels.
0: Oh yeah, yeah, commercial.
1: The rust bleed through is just a thing.
0: It's normal. Like, they're built for that. And the thing you got to remember is once you get a layer of oxidization on there, that rust, it's not like it's going deep and penetrating. Like, the rust actually... It's
1: surface.
0: Yeah, it's surface rust. And look, if you... In fact, it's actually worse if you have some paint and it gets under the paint into pockets, that could be worse. But if it's just surface rust where you have raw steel in contact with seawater, your fastest rusting is going to happen in like the first month. Mm-hmm. After that, it's going to start slowing down.
1: But people just losing their shit.
0: Oh, yeah. Yeah. They think the ship is like, you know, like it would have been sinking any day now.
1: By the way, we need to say a quick prayer for all the lady boys in Thailand.
0: They're busy right now making good money. I don't know why they need a prayer, man. They're super busy making money.
1: Because they're not going to be able to walk.
0: They're going to be walking bowed-legged, just like all the seamen.
1: Oh, my goodness.
0: They're taking advantage of them right now.
1: Hey,
0: free market, man. I have nothing against it.
1: Did you see the Doug Burgum announce that the arch is officially going to be breaking ground?
0: No.
1: Yeah.
0: Where's this happening?
1: DC.
0: So
1: in Arlington. Yeah.
0: Oh, the Trump arch. I mean the great Trump run. Yeah, arch, yeah.
1: Mm-hmm.
0: The Trumpian arch.
1: Well, you know, this idea of having an arch where they're putting it goes back like 125 years.
0: I vaguely recall seeing something about that years and years and years ago, yeah. Yeah, because, I mean, we've had, people after World War II, and even going all the way back to Rome, obviously, have built arches to commemorate victories.
1: Wars, yeah.
0: Yeah. Well, usually not losses in the war, usually obviously victories. So, yeah, that's awesome. That's, Trump is definitely making some lasting impacts on D.C.
1: to the
0: anguish of the Democrats.
1: It's so good.
0: Yeah. We should maybe look at putting up some arches for some Confederate generals while we're at it.
1: Well, there are Confederate monuments at Arlington.
0: Mm-hmm.
1: Arlington holds Union and Confederate soldiers.
0: There you go.
1: And after the Civil War, the Veterans Administration, considered Confederate soldiers United States veterans.
0: Yep. Yeah. Which is a weird thing if you think about it. Where, like, both sides are veterans, but okay.
1: Well, it's the only logical position from the North standpoint. They said we were one country.
0: Yeah.
1: The South didn't feel that way.
0: Yeah, they would have to admit that they were on the wrong side of the war, even if they won, if they didn't do what they did. That's a good point.
1: So if the number of foreign-born keeps dropping at the rates that it has been...
0: Mm-hmm.
1: Will be down from a high of 58 million,
0: mm-hmm,
1: down to less than 30 million by January of 29.
0: Mm. Wow. That's awesome.
1: That'd be big, dude.
0: Yeah.
1: On the job front.
0: It'd be better if it was 28th, but yeah.
1: On the job front, the Gigafactory area over there near you.
0: Yep.
1: They just bought another parcel of land twice as big across the road.
0: Damn. Wow.
1: Elon's making some investments, man.
0: Yeah, he is. Yeah.
1: And that does not, like, everybody's talking about a market crash, this, that, and the other.
0: Mm-hmm.
1: I don't think so. I believe in the dollar milkshake theory. We're just going to suck it all back to here, mm-hmm, and we're going to be the last economy in the world to crash.
0: Yeah, I think there will be some adjustments. I don't think it's going to be like all smooth sailing from now till eternity.
1: Yes.
0: But yeah, generally speaking, we're in best shape to absorb any kind of adjustments that are happening.
1: Well, and here's the thing. Like this Terrafab, if he actually produces literally 10 times in a vertically integrated factory, mm-hmm, 10 times the world's current output of all chips.
0: Yeah.
1: Chip shortage?
0: It's pretty cool. Well, okay, so we're talking about chip shortage. Let's jump on that real quick, too, then. So I was watching a video where the guy was analyzing the... I can't remember the acronym, but it's something like the Chip Producers Association report on something. So it's basically a very niche industry reporting for people that are doing physical chip manufacturing. And what that prediction was saying, that while the supplies are still very tight in 2026, looking at the investments and increases in production capabilities of the member companies, it looks like we're going to cross equilibrium point, meaning that the number of orders is going to be the same as the number of available chip production in mid-2027.
1: Mm-hmm.
0: Which means if you can manage to not buy anything like memory, like SSDs, if you can hold off a year, the prices will start dropping. And usually when they drop, they start dropping aggressively. So I had an SSD that looked like it went bad, turned out to be a bad cable. But I texted Ben. I'm like, hey, what? I texted you saying, what do you use for recovery? And you weren't very helpful. But
1: I was very helpful.
0: Yeah, you gave me some Linux product thing.
1: Yes.
0: Mm-hmm.
1: The right tool for the right job.
0: Yes. And
1: but it wasn't even a dead drive, dude. You had a bad SATA cable.
0: It wasn't. It was a bad cable. Yeah. So I ended up. Well, I went before I realized that was the problem. I ended up going and pricing some stuff, and it turned out there was a 4 terabyte M2 SSD that was on sale on Amazon at the time.
1: For like $600.
0: Yeah, I thought it was even $499. So I thought it was $500. But either way, it was on sale for like $200 off for Lexar, and it wasn't too bad. It was a one previous generation. So it maxed out at about 7 megs or 7 gigs per second transfer rates. The current generations do double that, about 14, 15. And I looked at the prices. And now that one is fairly new, so it came out after the price increase. But the one that I have is made by Western Digital. And I looked at how much I bought it for, which was like $249 for 4 terabytes 18 months ago. And right now it's selling for $699.
1: Damn it.
0: And I'd say mid next year, you'd probably be able to pick that up for about $350. And probably by the end of next year, by Christmas time of next year, probably back down to $250.
1: Yeah.
0: Because
1: by the way, it's worth reminding everybody that the Iranians had claimed to sink the Lincoln.
0: Hmm. Yeah, it's. I guess if you're listening to the Iranians, there's all kinds of things they say.
1: I'm just saying.
0: It's such a cultural thing to just lie there. Like every word that comes out of their mouth is a lie.
1: No, I agree. Hardware should hopefully start to come down.
0: Yeah.
1: And if something like the Terafab comes online.
0: Even if it doesn't online, it's just the fact that it's being built. It means that companies are going to want to hedge their bets a little bit and not put in massive orders right now. They're going to be like, well, I'll do half that order right now, and then I'll assume I'll do the other half on Terafab.
1: Yeah.
0: Right? So it'll ease tension, which is going to be a key thing. And I think the memory that is going to be the last to drop in price is DDR6 stuff, because that's still cutting edge,
1: some of the CAN memories.
0: Yeah. But with error correction and stuff, you know, like stuff genuinely for data centers.
1: All right. So do you want to talk about the Lindsay, whatever her name is, case, or some football controversies?
0: Well, we could do either. The only two other things I've got here, well, I got a few things, more than two, but I want to talk a little bit about Abdul El Sayed, but we can talk about Lindsay first.
1: All right, so as of today, they are still a hung jury.
0: Yep.
1: But they have refused to remove the apparent one juror that's holding this up.
0: Yeah, yeah, the pink hat lady.
1: Whoever this is, you know, I think it's a acquit that's holding this up?
0: Yep.
1: Or the other way around?
0: Oh, I see what you're saying. So you're thinking that like they're all willing to just say, nah, she's crazy. So
1: yeah,
0: let's.
1: And
0: yeah,
1: one guy is holding out.
0: Could be one guy.
1: Remember, there's nine women there and three
0: you're
1: men.
0: Right. You're right. Yeah, that's a very good point. So you're probably statistically correct here. That's probably the one guy trying to hold out for guilty. And everybody else is like, who cares? Just killed three kids. What's the big deal? It's
1: look, it's no matter just, what, she shouldn't go home ever again.
0: Oh, I don't think there's any chance. I think the two places that she's going to go from where she's at right now is either prison for the rest of her life or a mental asylum for at least 20 years.
1: It needs to be for the rest of her
0: life.
1: Yeah.
0: But remember, they're not like once you put them in an asylum, it's really up to the doctors to say if and when they are no longer in need of the care that the asylum provides. If they're like, if they've now gotten the capability to be self, what's the phrase? You know, they can take care of themselves.
2: Of their own recognition.
0: Yeah. So it's not quite like a prison. This is why they're fighting so hard to put her in prison, is because prison's prison. But an asylum, you might get lucky and have some female doctor that totally agrees with her a year from now say, yeah, you know, she's kind of gotten better. She was bad. She was sick. And she's no longer sick, and she's capable of taking care of herself, and so we're going to let her go. That's the real danger with the asylums. Now, if you look at all the sort of asylum horror stories from the 1920s, 30s, and 40s, it was all about the opposite, where the asylums never wanted to release anybody. But
1: well, and the biggest problem we had with asylums is a lot of them conducted research.
0: Yeah, but that's because those weren't really people. They were just sort of NPCs.
1: Yeah.
0: I mean, if you're going to do it, would you rather do it in a population that is working and being, you know, doing something positive for themselves in society, or a population of people that are just drugged out because they're crazy? I'm not saying whether you should or shouldn't do the research. I'm saying if you're going to do it, who would you do it on? So
1: willing participants that knowingly enter into an ethical agreement.
0: So the blacks. Sounds like you're say saying that. What? It sounded like that's what I heard. Okay. I mean, I guess we could.
1: I think
0: do that.
1: Like what happened at Tuskegee was horrible.
0: Right. But you know, giving people syphilis just to see what happens. I mean,
1: and purposefully leaving it untreated.
0: Well, that's how you see what happens. Yeah. You're going to treat it. It's not really a test.
1: So anyway, no, Lindsay Clant, like men are leaving their girlfriends.
0: And girlfriends are leaving men just as much.
1: Yeah. You know what? Way to dodge a bullet.
0: I know. Buddy. That's the way I look at it. It's like, dude, if your girlfriend left because she didn't like that your opinion was maybe you shouldn't kill kids, you dodged the bullet because, you know, she probably would have wanted to do that at some point.
1: Yeah.
0: And the other silver lining, I was going to say the other great thing, but it's not great. It's just the silver lining of this whole incident is people are really more seriously starting to realize what I've been saying for the last 30 years. The 19th was a mistake, and it's a mistake that needs to be fixed if we want to have America become great again. America cannot be great the way it was great without getting rid of the 19th. Women are inherently incapable of serving in the role of a voter. It's just genetics. If a woman has so much testosterone flowing through her that she could be a good voter, you know, she's not really a woman at that point.
1: Well, and a lot
0: just
1: of
0: Brittany
1: the,
0: Grimes.
1: A lot of the funny memes that I have seen are, well, don't tell a man he can't grape because of testosterone, right? If you can murder because of your stuff.
0: Yeah. Yeah. Or anything. I mean, it's just like if you're willing to accept a 36 month post birth abortion as an okay thing, which is effectively what they're doing, then yeah, I mean, I don't see a problem with, like, literally every case of rape should just be thrown out of the courts at that point.
1: Yeah.
0: It's just retarded. It is completely retarded. And the real issue here that I see isn't even so much that some one woman out of 300 million people is crazy and did this. It's the reaction of literally millions of women to what she did. Yeah. It's a sick mentally deranged reaction to an event that nobody in their right mind would ever consider to be an okay thing.
1: You saw what Nick Freitas posted.
0: Did not. No, I didn't see today.
1: So he pointed out, because someone was saying, men commit more murders than women.
0: Right.
1: And he goes, yeah, because your murders are labeled as healthcare.
0: Nice.
1: And the statistics from last year were just astonishing. It was like a few hundred thousand committed, you know, by men in the last whatever period. Yeah. And it was millions.
0: Yeah. Like, it was literally like every woman had two abortions last year.
1: Yeah.
0: It is absolutely of the appropriate age and appropriate hair color. But it is, we are in those final years of Rome, and if we do nothing, it'll end much like Rome ended.
1: If we didn't have those abortions, we would have a great birth rate.
0: Oh, absolutely. Absolutely.
1: And here's the fucked up thing. The vast, vast, vast majority of them are black.
0: Yeah.
1: And that's accounting for as a percentage of the population, right? In absolute numbers.
0: Yeah, more whites than white absolute, women. But as a percentage, absolutely, yeah. Yeah, it's, but your point about the birth rate is a very, very valid one, because you can't argue that abortion isn't one of the absolutely major contributors
1: decline
0: in the population. Growth.
1: But it's not in Europe. When you look at the abortion laws and statistics in Europe, it is a very different picture. America has been killing itself for a long time. It has to stop.
0: I think the stats I saw in one of the programs was that since abortions started becoming more popular as a form of birth control, so like since the 1960s, basically, there have been more children killed than the current population of America. So over 300 million abortions have been performed in those like 60, 70 year period.
1: It's sad. And here's the thing.
0: How can you call this a Christian country?
1: I don't. I wish it was, but it's not. Here's the thing. My position on abortion has evolved over the years. Earlier in life, I would have told you, nope, life begins at conception. It is done. Anything else is murder. Mm-hmm. What I will say now, I still believe life begins at conception. I think it is morally reprehensible to choose, especially if it was a product of consensual sex, it is utterly despicable to choose selfishness over that child's life. However, I will say that I do not believe the government should force anyone to live for anyone else, and I cannot use the force of government to stop you from making that decision.
0: No, I agree with that. I just think we ought to be putting abortionists in prison.
1: And it ought to be morally unthinkable.
0: Well, if it's morally unthinkable, then the people that do it need to be in prison, not be working as doctors making six figures.
1: Yes.
0: Right? I mean, other things that are morally reprehensible, we don't allow people to make money off of.
1: On a little tangent, there's a Joe Rogan meme that started
0: of
1: a quote.
0: Yeah.
1: What Donald Trump should do after leaving office is run for governor of California and just take it over and fix it.
0: Fuck California. That's
1: no, it would be fucking hilarious. No, can you imagine if Trump was governor of California?
0: Yeah,
1: they would melt the fuck down.
0: The problem with California is Californians. It is not the governor. It's never been the governor. It's been the fact that in California, the Democrats represent a vast majority of the population. It's not the complete majority, right? There's still about 35% Republicans living there. God knows why, and I keep telling friends like Jesse, why the fuck are you still there? You need to move to Texas. But it's a state, much like Washington State, incidentally, that has an overwhelming percentage of its population believe in socialism, believe in all the lies that the left spreads, believe that they're living on stolen land, believe all this complete bullshit that, you know, women are women just because they say so.
1: Mm-hmm.
0: This is not the governor saying this shit. It's the population of the state, the majority population of the state saying this. And that doesn't limit it to the, like, poorly educated percentage of the population. The majority of people in tech say this. The majority of people that are starting companies in California that are multi-millionaires think the same thing. You look at the guys that have moved out of California, like Musk, they definitely changed their opinions. They were very staunch liberals 20 years ago. You look at them 20 years ago, they were absolutely the ones making fun of conservatives and what conservatives are doing. So it's problem with California is Californians. And I've said that the best thing that can happen, and I would never actually, you know, encourage anyone to do this, of course, but best thing that could happen to California would be a tectonic plates moving.
1: Well, if we had a different Pacific coastline, you know, hey.
0: Yeah, that'd be great. If Arizona was our Pacific coastline, it'd be much better.
1: Yeah, exactly.
0: So there's a video that came out, and I think this is mostly still making the rounds on X, and I hope it gets picked up by more mainstream media as well. There's a guy named James Radley who did a very in-depth look at this guy in Michigan, Abdul El Said, and that he is like next level beyond Mandami. He's an absolutely product of the Muslim Brotherhood. Mm-hmm. Both of his parents heavily involved in the Muslim Brotherhood.
1: Mm-hmm.
0: He's got attendance at their events. He's got financial support coming from Egypt from Muslim Brotherhood. He's got like it's a enough information in that guy's video that should clearly disqualify this guy from running and should, you know, trigger something. Like, you can't deport him because he was born here, unfortunately. But, you know, anchor babies, this is the problem with anchor babies, is you have people that want to destroy America and its way of life coming to America in order to have a child who then they indoctrinate. Oh, yeah, I guess that would include Hassan as well.
1: Yep.
0: But Piker. We've got a bunch of these people here now that, you know, they're U.S. native born citizens.

0: Well, yeah, I've got a problem with that.
1: Yeah.
0: But
1: I don't think citizenship should be tied to where you're physically born. It should be tied to how you think. And if you don't think like an American,
0: if your parents were American citizens,
1: that, it makes no difference, dude. What makes a difference is what is in the brain of that person, not what piece of land they were born on. America, it wasn't built by people that were born in the other side of the Atlantic from Europe, where their relatives came from. It was built by people that had a shared common values and a view of what they wanted in a country, which didn't exist in Europe. Mm-hmm. And that's what they built. And now having people show up here from the Middle East, from Indonesia, from China, from all these different places in the world, where their view of what they want in America is basically like a Tajikistan. You know, they want a Turkmenistan in America. They want to have their own completely separate community.
0: Trump straight in the Middle East.
1: Yeah, maybe that's where we're going to end up having to move out there, because this country is getting filled up with people that want the opposite.
0: Well, the good news is I don't think Tallarico or Al Sayed is going to have a shot in hell of winning. But
1: I hope not.
0: Yeah.
1: But I don't know, man. I didn't think that Joe Biden had a shot in hell of winning. I thought that was a complete shoo-in election. It was pretty obvious. Trump did a great job. I mean, not as good as he was, as we would hope on certain fronts, but he did certainly a job that should have gotten him reelected. And after he beat Hillary, to have him lose to Biden, come on. And yet, look what happened. So, I don't discount the fact that Democrats will 100% cheat. I expect that to happen. I expect it to happen in Texas. I expect it to happen in Michigan. I expect it to happen everywhere. There will be cheating happening, brazen cheating. Enough cheating that even if half of them get caught cheating, there's enough cheating going on by the other half to still take the election. So we have to be vigilant on this shit.
0: Yes, and we have to vote.
1: And we have to sign up to actually be monitors at polling places, not just vote. I don't think it's enough to vote in this coming election. I think it's going to have to be, not this one. I mean, the one that's 2.5 years from now. That one is going to be one that the Democrats absolutely will see as their last shot at regaining majority. And they will do whatever it takes. And this has always been a difference, right, between the left and the right in how they've acted. The left has always had an attitude of whatever it takes. The ends justify the means. It's more important that we win because we are better people than those crazies on the right. That's always been their attitude. On the right, the attitude has never been win at all costs. It's always been, let's do things fairly. It has pissed me off an immense number of times throughout my life when I watch Republicans win and then proceed to demonstrate how honorable and fair they are by handing out leadership positions to Democrats that were elected. Like, you fucking morons, you're literally digging your own graves. Why, oh, why would you do this?
0: Well, but you did see the ballot proposition here in Texas, right?
1: Yeah. I'm just saying, over the last like 40 years of me watching this shit, I've seen it so many times where there's like Newt Gingrich's, you know, when he shut down the government. Like, when you get to a point where it's obvious that the majority of American people are supporting you, do not try and be generous to the losers. Like, that's the time to fortify and solidify your position and make sure that the other team never has a chance to win again. And the Republicans just fumble it every fucking time. It's just frustrating.
0: I think it's changing, Gene.
1: I'd love to see that.
0: Well, we will see this midterm.
1: We will. Yeah. And let's see what happens, because my prognosis for midterm has improved. I think there's a higher chance of Republicans maintaining control. If they can only figure out what to do with control in Senate, that'd be awesome too. They don't know what the fuck to do with it. But Initially, I was a little concerned because it did look like the Democrats were going to make quite a bit of headway. Now, I'm not so sure the Democrats are going to be able to do that.
0: Okay. Well, I think the majority could actually expand. Like, I really do.
1: Mm-hmm.
0: But, you know, I just have a real hard time believing Tallarico's numbers are what they are. So, I don't know. We'll see.
1: Yeah. Well, we should certainly do what we can, assuming they are correct. And then when we realize they're wrong, then we can, you know, do a high five. But you can't just assume, oh, it'll be all right. Those numbers are obviously inflated. He's never going to get those votes. And then watch with mouth agape as he gets those numbers.
0: Mm-hmm.
1: Oh, yeah, I told you I'm voting for Bernie Sanders now, right?
0: No.
1: Oh, yeah. Oh, I'm pretty sure I sent you that.
0: For what?
1: So Bernie Sanders has a quote from him that just came out.
0: Mm-hmm.
1: Do we want to live in an America where AI companies like Flock can work with the government to track our every movement? You want to live in an America where our privacy rights and civil liberties enshrined in the Constitution are traded away so that oligarchs can collect more information and increase their profits even more? Okay. I mean,
0: when was that said, though?
1: That was last week.
0: Okay.
1: Obviously, I'm not voting for him, but I'm just saying, you know, it's nice when the clock that's broken comes around to the right time. Yeah, you know, and he continues.

0: happen to then sell their data to the government.
1: Yeah.
0: So I would assume you agree with that sentiment as well.
2: I do.
1: So Iran has threatened to strike the U.S. homeland with cyber attacks, and Fox News and everybody are Twitter pated over this.
0: Mm-hmm.
1: And they're citing the 7 states and the 100 plus water systems that were hit recently, to which people can go to namedben.com and read my thoughts on this.
0: Yep.
1: Because this is literally what I do for a living and helped none of our clients that we manage, but clients we've worked for in the past, fix shit.
0: Yeah.
1: Not cyber clients, but like engineering clients.
0: Mm-hmm.
1: But the fact of the matter is, even if those attacks were Iranian in nature, dude sitting in his mom's basement could have done it.
0: Mm-hmm.
1: These were exposed systems with default passwords. It's yeah. all the shit I've been harping for 20 goddamn years on in this space. And okay, sorry, water sector. I know you're poor because rate cases and all that. But there is a minimum level of investment. And if you can't use the technology in a secure, safe way, then go back to manual operations.
0: Mm-hmm.
1: Oh, but we don't want to have to do... Okay, then this is a bare minimum entry. Like, you have to do the table stakes thing. If your PLC has a default password and shows up on Shodan in 2026... It's not the Iranians' fault for hacking you. It's a miracle that a teenager hasn't already fucked with you.
0: Yeah. And should be expected. Yeah. And I've actually said that exact same thing on my other podcast, Unrelenting, where I've kind of quoted you and said, this is exactly the shit that you work with. And these are not like some super penetrators coming and fucking with American infrastructure.
1: Super penetrators.
0: Well, you know.
1: It's not the BBC of attacks.
0: Yes, that would be the phrase to use. Wish I would have thought of it. Because these are low hanging fruit that, frankly, could be done by script kiddies going to DEF CON.
1: Yes.
0: Yeah.
1: And it's a miracle that it hasn't happened.
0: Right. Right. It's purely through just obfuscation. Like, there's so many targets out there that some of them haven't been hit because there's so many targets.
1: But, speaking of which, I talked to one of our internal water teams today on cyber and what to do.
0: Yeah.
1: And I got a lot of really good engagement from them, and it's good. Okay, so football.
0: You posted a picture of the uniform for Space Force.
1: Oh, yeah, that's a suggested uniform.
0: Yeah, that's not the real uniform, only thing they're missing is an Iron Cross. Otherwise, it looks beautiful.
1: And it needs to be designed by Armani.
0: Yeah, well, yes. I mean, the original was done by Hugo Boss. Hugo Boss did the... This looks very Hugo Boss-like. I mean, it's just like perfect stitching. The buttons are hidden. I figured
1: you'd get a kick out of that.
0: Oh, I love this. I've always liked Hugo Boss shit, man. Back when I used to have to wear a suit and tie, Hugo Boss was great.
1: You're not conflicted about that, as
0: No, dude, I drove a Mercedes. What do you want to say?
1: Well, at least it wasn't a BMW.
0: Oh, I had one of those too. That was later. Yeah. No, it's there's a song that, what's her name? One of the female Jewish comedians did, Sarah Silverman, about Jews driving German cars, which was pretty funny. But it's you have to be able to separate the style and quality and craftsmanship from the intended uses of those things.
1: Mm-hmm.
0: Yeah, I have an actual SS, what do you call it? A dagger. I have an SS dagger. That's pretty cool.
1: Don't ever go to Germany.
0: And no. And well, not with that, no. And I bought a collection of little, what do you call those? Little pins, like little pins.
1: Yeah, like a lapel pin.
0: Yeah, like the guy had... In like a secret drawer, because he didn't want to show people, God knows why, but he had a collection of like half Soviet and half Nazi pins. And I was like, how much do you want for that? I'll take it. That's a cool, that shit's not made anymore. Neither one is. No, like, that's neat.

0: collector's items.
1: Yeah, yeah.
0: And I've always had the opinion.
1: I have a Japanese Arisaka. Mm-hmm. My dad has the gun. It's a Japanese Arisaka.
0: Yeah.
1: And I have the bayonet for it.
0: There you go.
1: And my grandpa, unfortunately, had it reboard to, no, he had it reboard to 303 Enfield.
0: Oh. Okay.
1: And it's a war trophy that he had from Korea.
0: Well, and that's my point, is that banning symbols of quote-unquote, you know, bad people, evil, whatever, enemies, whatever you want to call it, that first of all, I think is stupid. But beyond that just being stupid, then passing laws to prevent people from having war trophies, that's insane. Every war in the history of warfare, one of the things you get if you're still alive at the end of the war and your side wins is war trophies. Like some guys bring women back, but you know, if for other guys, it's not a woman, it's like a dagger, or it's a gun, it's
1: or a skull of your enemy decorated in trench art.
0: Yeah, yeah, yeah. Adam's got
1: Have you seen those?
0: A skull?
1: Yeah, the war skulls.
0: Yeah, yeah, yeah.
1: That the Marines brought back from the Pacific.
0: There's a video on that they watched. Yeah.
1: It's crazy.
0: But like they're not the only ones that did that, man. There's a lot of groups around the world that did stuff like that. So I think war trophies are perfectly appropriate. There's nothing weird or bad about having them.
1: Our soldiers from doing that now.
0: Well, yes. There's a lot of things that our soldiers, I think it'd be, I don't know, man. It's hard to say. If I would have joined the service, it would have been the Navy anyway. But
1: I always knew you were gay.
0: Yeah, it has nothing to do with being gay. No,
1: like they like to do it in the Navy, tip to butt.
0: Uh-huh. No, the Navy. I mean, look, if you like playing golf, then you join the Air Force. But the Navy is basically like, hey, you want to live on a cruise ship for like 4 years. At least that's what they told me. It's like living on a cruise ship for 4 years, seeing the world.
1: Yeah, sure.
0: And the cruise ship is a little rusty. You might be the guy that goes down and paints it. But you're still living on a cruise ship. And you're stopping in, you know, fascinating locations like Bangkok or Phuket.
1: So,
0: totally naked.
1: With my ASVAB scores, when I looked at it, I was going to do either Air Force or nuke engineering.
0: Mm-hmm. Well, nuke engineering would have been good because I always
1: thought submarines would be cool. Military, so.
0: Oh, okay. Yeah, I would have no problem being a submariner. I'm not at all. I don't have any claustrophobic shit at all. I have no issues with small confined spaces.
1: Nor do I. I'm not claustrophobic.
0: No.
1: I could literally be a hermit, dude.
0: Yeah, like, I think most men kind of can. It's our little secret that women don't seem to realize is that most men are perfectly adequate living in the hermitages. That is true.
1: Oh, my God. The meme war between the U.S. and Canada has been hilarious.
0: Oh, yeah. Yeah, yeah.
1: Over Lake the America. Renaming, yes, Lake America, and then the current one I just saw was Don Terrio.
0: Oh, yeah.
1: And, you know, Canadian geese are now Donald Ducks.
0: Now, that one is hilarious. That just, I think, is very funny. Canadian geese should really not be called Canadian geese because they spend most of their time flying over America between Mexico and Canada. Like, why are they Canadian?
1: What I think is hilarious is that Mark Carney literally said he would not proceed with trade talks until this meme war stopped.
0: Uh-huh. Yeah, wait till the White House posts a video game about bombing Canada.
1: Exactly.
0: It's just insanity. Yeah, and again, Canada's been getting a free ride for so many years, man.
1: And here's the thing. Yes, it will affect, shutting down trade between the U.S. and Canada will affect us.
0: Mm-hmm.
1: But it'll affect Canada a hell of a lot more.
0: Yeah, yeah.
1: And the provinces that are worth a damn will probably freely join us.
0: Can you imagine if the U.S. like shut down its border for 30 days with Canada?
1: Oh,
0: Canada would go bankrupt in literally 30 days. They would have zero money. They would have runs on banks. They would have starvation in the streets. Like
1: 80% of their GDP comes from trade with America.
0: Probably 95. It is not a country that has any call to be acting the way that they're acting, as though there is some kind of sovereign nation with an equivalent ability to negotiate trade. They just need to say yes, thank you.
1: Well,
0: and get on with it.
1: I think Trump should just take Mark Carney at his word when he said Canada is at war with the United States.
0: Yeah, well, let's restart.
1: And he ought to go to Congress. He ought to go to Congress and say a declaration of war exists, a state of war exists between us and Canada as per the Canadian Prime Minister.
0: Yep.
1: Just do it.
0: Yeah.
1: I'm not expecting it to pass, but can you imagine the oh shit moment Carney would have?
0: Yeah. I think Canada at that point would be calling the UK for help.
1: What are they going to do?
0: They've got one ship in their Navy.
1: That can't sail.
0: They'll load up their ship full of English food to ship over to their province of Canada. It is such a fucking joke. I mean, we absolutely need to help and get all the, and it's not just Alberta, but help any of the provinces that want to join and just get it done and, you know, not care about any kind of, oh, well, the rest of the world's going to look negatively on the blah, blah, blah, blah, whatever. Fuck the rest of the world.
1: So, I don't know, man. I just think it would take us 30 minutes.
0: If that, yeah. Yeah, I agree.
1: You know, it has been the longest. It is the longest undefended border in the world.
0: Mm-hmm.
1: We've been at peace with Canada for so long.
0: Yeah.
1: But I'm still pissed about 1812.
0: Yeah.
1: French
0: Canadian War? The Indian French Indian War? Is that what it was? What was it?
1: No, 1812. The War of 1812.
0: Yeah. What about it?
1: The British came down from Canada and burned the fucking White House.
0: Oh, right. Yeah, I see. When you say the War of 1812, I'm thinking about the British going to Crimea and then burning down my grandpa's house.
1: Anyway.
0: That was the War of 1812. You know, Southern Russia. Yeah, it's... I don't know what the hell Canada's thinking. I mean, they're a bankrupt country anyway. Like, they literally... They're to the point where they're encouraging their population to commit suicide, so that they can save the government services that they're providing to people.
1: I saw one study that it was the leading cause of death in
0: Canada.
1: It is.
0: Right, yeah, now. I think it officially is. The leading cause of death is suicide.
1: No, assisted suicide.
0: Sure. Yeah. But they are polite people, so of course they're going to assist, right? I mean, you expect
1: that from Canada. Yes, but you know what? They don't know how to make a declarative sentence. Like, when I went to Canada as a teenager,
0: mm-hmm.
1: over in British Columbia, because of the drinking age difference,
0: mm-hmm.
1: I was astonished because they really did say A at the end of every fucking sentence. It's like, do you people know how to make a statement?
0: Mm.
1: Anyway, so speaking of making a statement.
0: Yeah.
1: LSU's suing the SEC. The SEC's suing LSU. There's a whole bunch of teams trying to pull some bullshit, and I want to get your opinion of this.
0: Okay. I'm an expert in this field.
1: I know you're not really a football fan or anything like that.
0: I did make fun of LSU just literally a couple days ago.
1: About what?
0: It was a video of some dude in an LSU hat acting like a
1: coon ass.
0: Pretty much. Yeah.
1: Yeah. And people who aren't from the South are going to go, what did he just say? But
0: yeah. You know what I was talking about.
1: Dude, I grew up around coon asses. Mm-hmm. I'm allowed to say it. My aunt will wear that badge proudly that she is a Cajun and a coon ass. Anyway. So Lane Kiffin, the new head coach at LSU, has decided to pull this move to the NCAA,
0: right,
1: where there have been some lawsuits back and forth because they changed some of the eligibility rules and did things.
0: For the players?
1: Where he's trying... Huh?
0: Player eligibility?
1: Correct. Where they've extended this eligibility to 5 years and done this, but it didn't count towards this back class, right? Mm. This was the cutoff. well, you had a bunch of players, Sue, saying, well, had we known that was going to be the rule, then we would have stayed.
2: Mm.
1: Right? We wouldn't have declared for the NFL draft. And they got a judge to agree with them that, yes, you should have an extra year of eligibility. So Lane Kiffin, he's not the only school doing it, but he's the face of it, is trying to bring NFL players who want to get a waiver and come back to play back in college.
2: Mm-hmm.
1: How fucked up is that?
0: That seems fucked up. Why would you want to do that, though, like from his standpoint?
1: Because the because they're some of the best players, right? They've gone to the NFL.
2: Mm-hmm.
1: So if he can get NFL-level talent back on the team, even for a year here or there, it's likely that they're going to do better than a freshman, right?
0: Well, yeah,
1: and with the NIL money that these schools now have, they pay better than the NFL now, for majority of players.
0: That is insane, man. That is insane. Like, I was always on the side of, like, players should get paid. They're bringing a tremendous amount of money into the school.
1: But if you're a 4 or 5 star recruit,
0: yeah,
1: you are making more money than you will make your first year in the NFL.
0: God damn, that is crazy. Yeah, it's. So what was the question? What's the actual question you wanted to ask?
1: What do you feel about it? Like, because to me, INL is we've done so many rule changes and so many things, mm-hmm, that it's really becoming NFL farm league,
0: yeah,
1: right?
0: Yeah,
1: and which I'm kind of okay with, but at the same, and I think the players ought to be okay, but I think we need to get INL money out of it, and what it needs to be is have collective bargaining rights or whatever. But, you know, if your star recruit is this, this is what you can get paid, this, that, and the other. And take the big money out of it. Because
2: mm-hmm,
1: right now, schools are buying players.
0: Yeah.
1: And, you know, okay, but what that has done is it has destroyed the dynasty era. You will never have an Alabama again.
0: Yeah.
1: Because A&M can pay for players too. We got some pretty damn deep pockets.
0: Is that a bad thing though?
1: It's doing the same thing that the draft did in the NFL.
0: Sure.
1: It flattened it out.
0: Yeah. But isn't that a bad thing though?
1: In the SEC this year and the Big Ten, I think you're going to see a lot of teams that would be considered historically bad records, mm-hmm, because the middle of the pack is that good.
0: Yeah.
1: So you're going to see a lot of 8-3 teams and stuff like that.
0: But again, is that a bad thing? Because if you're looking at it from the standpoint of the school itself or the members of the league, right? They are going to be better off when it's a different school every year that has just the absolute killer team.
1: Yeah.
0: You don't want the same school for a decade to have the best team. It's not good for the league.
1: Unless you're an Alabama fan.
0: Yeah, but it's not good for the league itself.
1: Mm-hmm.
0: So I think that from their standpoint, I totally get it. This makes total sense to me. You know, it's hard to argue with more money for the kids. What are they going to say? No.
1: Yeah. Bringing back the NFL players, though, I think that's a hard line.
0: That's tough. That's a tough one because
1: once you go pro, you can't claim to be an amateur.
0: I mean, there was a point where you couldn't be a pro and then be in the Olympics. You remember
1: exactly
0: that? Because Olympics were for amateur athletes.
1: Yes.
0: But you also realize that these amateur athletes have spent the vast majority of their time and literally millions of dollars of training to be there. So really, why create this artificial line of non-professional athlete? It's like, no. And when we change that to have the all-star teams, for hockey, for basketball, like
1: we win more. Yes.
0: I mean, Jesus Christ, dude, beyond winning more. It's like no amount of steroids.
1: I mean, we beat Canada at hockey.
0: Yeah, exactly. Beat Russia, beat Canada. There's no amount of steroids.
1: It's your one fucking sport, man. It's your one fucking sport.
0: Uh-huh. Well, you know, I remember the sport I enjoy the most on the Winter Olympics is a sport that very few countries actually participate in, curling.
1: Mm-hmm. curling, the dumbest sport imaginable.
0: Curling is probably the most refined, difficult sport in the Winter Olympics. It's a sport of finesse. It's a sport of strategy, and it's a team sport where each person does a different job. Yeah, the luge. I mean, yeah, you got some teamwork involved there, but I like watching skeleton more than luge anyway.
1: I mean, haven't you seen Jamaica Running or whatever it is?
0: The movie?
1: John Candy movie about the Jamaican luge team.
0: Yeah, that's the
1: hilarious.
0: A
1: movie that could not be made today because it would be called racist. Not luge, yes.
0: Bobsled, yeah.
1: Yeah, whatever.
0: Yeah. It's not really racist. I mean, I know people laughed at that back in the past. Now they just get uptight. So I sent you a few more different uniform ideas that people have posted on that thread, which I think is pretty funny.
1: You sent it to no reporters, but yes.
0: Oh, I did, didn't I? God damn it. Okay, well, whatever.
1: So people are going to be like, what is the context of this?
0: Why are you sending this shit? I better copy the original one too then. Yeah, it's... I don't know, man. I think that there's a... On this topic, let's just wrap it up. I think that there's a point of practicality that I think you're right. You kind of hit when you start actually swapping people between the NFL and the what's the league again? What's the college league called?
1: National College Athletics
0: NCAA. Association. Yeah, that's right. Yeah, that probably should not be happening. But it's understandable that since they fucked up with the way they did it, why they would get sued as well. Like, I get it. It's, you know, it's America. We can all sue somebody. What else we got?
1: Oh, man. That basketball chick's kind of like America's sweetheart right now.
0: Oh, she's so hot, man. I watch.
1: She can afford a boob job.
0: I watch. She doesn't need a boob job. I watch videos of her on a daily basis. she would be like perfect.
1: Certain AI kinds of videos.
0: Actual videos of her.
1: Uh oh.
0: She is.
1: He's got a camera.
0: That's right. No, Sophie is really very cute. She's got the right kind of personality. You know,
1: she's got a good fuck you attitude.
0: She does, absolutely. It's kind of tomboyish, but yet very flirty. Mm-hmm. And she, did you see the video where she's like taking a photo with her mom and her aunt or something, and she like slaps their boobs?
1: No.
0: Yeah, oh, it's hilarious. You know, I'm trying to get an expression in the photo from them that's going to be funny.
1: Right.
0: Yeah, she's just like, she doesn't have a censorship button. And I think that's hilarious.
1: Much like us.
0: Yes. Yeah, but except she can actually make a three-point shot, unlike us.
1: Speak for yourself, sir. Oh,
0: whatever,
1: sir.
0: Don't even pretend.
1: I have a basketball goal in my driveway.
0: Yeah, that's...
1: It was put in by the previous
0: Exactly. That's what I would have said.
1: Mm-hmm. So, no, the previous owner of this house was actually a basketball coach at A&M.
0: Was he?
1: Mm. Yeah. Yeah. So I've only got two more topics,
0: both
1: gun related. And apologies that this week is a little short.
0: No, I've got some video game stuff we can talk about.
1: We already talked video games.
0: Take more video games. I got more.
1: Well, then do that, and I'll close with the actual topic so we can keep people listening to the end.
0: Okay. Well, first of all, also thanks to the people that are donating money to us. The people change, which is, I find interesting, and it's totally normal. Like, when somebody signs up, they can go for a couple of months. They can go for, I think our oldest supporter is like 2.5 years.
1: Yep.
0: Which is pretty cool. But again, like, we've never made enough money to actually spend any of it. It all goes 100% to just paying for the podcast hosting stuff.
1: Well, and there are months where I still have to pay.
0: Yeah, exactly. Yes. Exactly. Well, again, thanks for donating. You're one of those people, Ben. And
1: you're welcome, Gene.
0: So I had a bit of a, I guess, not an anniversary, but a bit of a event. So, you know, you're aware that I make videos for video games. And yes. I just crossed over the 5,000 subscriber mark on that channel. So that's a pretty cool thing. I feel like the rate of growth is not slowing down either. So hopefully that...
1: Well, you ought to send some of your viewers here.
0: Yeah, there's a reason I don't do that.
1: chicken shit.
0: Exactly. I'm happy to have a PG-rated, if not a totally G-rated channel that is totally separate from this kind of stuff that we talk about on here, especially some of the shows we've had.
1: Hey, those are some of our top performers.
0: They actually are. So. I know, that's the irony, right? It's like when the show is labeled the not safe for work, all of a sudden the listenership picks up.
1: By like a third.
0: I know, that's funny. People seem to like it more. But and I'll just say, remember that the best way to promote podcasts, because they don't have any built-in mechanisms, this is the downside of podcasting, the best way to promote them is just let other people that you think would enjoy listening to it, tell them about it. Tell them, hey, have you heard this podcast? Maybe you should sign up and then see what you think. Because
1: well, and if you think we have a particularly good or funny episode, send them the link to that episode.
0: Yeah, yeah, that's a good point. Yeah, do that. We're going to have more recipes coming from Ben, obviously. And I'm still looking at the tech required for us to start doing our podcasts on YouTube as well. I think we're getting closer.
1: Let's do Rumble.
0: Whatever. It doesn't matter. The point is that the way I want to do it, which I think is what you and I talked about as well, and certainly that Darren wants to do, is all with anime characters. Mm-hmm. You know, just find like a some kind of a fox girl or something, avatar. And then do the show that Dude, way.
1: I've got the cartoon anime character already designed by
0: go.
1: Grok.
0: There you go.
1: I just need to have the overlay.
0: Okay.
1: But, you know, we've gotten some good feedback. You know, like, I think Will from Houston may be one that's responsible for those bumps when he finds a funny episode, because he always messages us in fan mail.
0: He does,
1: you know.
0: Yeah.
1: And I got to tell you guys, getting the fan mail and y'all showing us some appreciation or demanding some recipes and stuff like that, it warms the cockles of my heart.
0: Yeah.
1: Maybe even the subcockle area, if you get the Dennis Leary reference.
0: It's it is nice. I get that on a like hourly basis with the videos on YouTube. Like, I can't go more than an hour without some comments popping up.
1: So, and if we were on video right now, you would see a certain motion.
0: Well, yeah, you'd see some kind of motion of some anime avatars for sure. But I think it's something I think we're going to do. It's just a question of when, right? Because we've got the cameras to do it. The piece that we don't have right now, and I haven't really spent enough time figuring out, is the piece between just having some static images of things we like. And incidentally, my avatar, I've already thought this through as well and come up with what it's going to look like. It's basically going to be, it's not identical to, right? But it's going to be very similar to the guy that trains the main character in Kill Bill. The long ass bearded dude. Yeah. So that's what mine's going to look like. Typically, like what fits perfect within the anime genre. And apparently you have to make them anime looking to be promoted through the algorithm. If they're just like random American cartoons, they're not going to get promoted. So that's fine. I'm fine with that anime style. I used to watch anime when I was young. Don't really watch it these days, but back in the olden days.
1: Hey, I've got a notebook. Can you write your name in it?
0: I can. Do you know how to write cursive?
1: Not well.
0: Okay. That's kind of what I figured.
1: Dude, my handwriting's atrocious.
0: Yeah. Well, combine that with spelling.
1: Exactly.
0: It's a foreign language at that point.
1: Dude, I type for a living and I've had spell check my entire life and I'm dyslexic. What do you fucking want from me?
0: Exactly. I mostly talk these days. Like, if I'm writing something, it's usually dictated first. Do you like dictation?
1: I like dictating.
0: You like dictating? Yeah. I kind of figured you would. How's that dictate?
1: Oh, God. Okay. How many dick jokes can you cram into one episode?
0: Right? Exactly.
1: Why we really ought to. We are, you know what? When we hit, what's our episode count? What are we at right now?
0: 200-ish, something.
1: No, 170.
0: Yeah, we're getting close to 200.
1: So 179. So on our 200th episode, we literally ought to write some jokes and see how many of them we can slip in.
0: I'm not big on writing things. I'm much better at just improvising.
1: Okay, well, whatever. Yeah. That's not the point. Yeah, but we ought to keep a count.
0: Yeah, or have other people keep counts for us. But anyway, so that's one thing. Another thing I want to mention relating to video games is I got a free copy of a new game that just came out called Body Cam, which is insanely realistic looking.
1: Yeah, I bought it.
0: Oh, you did buy it? Okay, cool, cool. Yeah, I'm happy to play with you, but I'm just saying my initial experience, like, I had a great...
1: You got your ass kicked?
0: Yeah. I had a great time walking around and looking at, like, what they did and how well it's modeled and the guns and everything. It's like, this is really great. And then you start your first battle, and you're like, okay, I'm going to start running. Thwack. I'm dead. God damn it. Yeah, because once you memorize the map, you know where the spawns are, like, you start realizing how to make the other team's life miserable. And when you're the guy on the team whose life is being made miserable, it's not super fun at that point. I'll just say that.
1: Well, you know, I think Counter-Strike and Body Cam or whatever ought to have... They ought to have age brackets.
0: Oh, yeah. I would be up for that. Yeah, have like a seniors league.
1: Yeah, exactly.
0: Mm-hmm. Yeah, like golf. Yeah, totally. I think you'd have people cheating and, you know, pretending that they're old, but you ask them to write their name in cursive to determine how old they are.
1: Mm-hmm.
0: It's like, no, that's not old enough. That's fake.
1: Mm-hmm.
0: Something like that. But what else? I was going to mention something. It was hardware. I'm trying to think of what.
1: Well, when you're done, I've got three gun topics I want to talk about.
0: Well, go ahead and talk about the next topic. I'm going to just see if I can find what other game thing I had.
1: So we still haven't figured out exactly what was taken, but the ATF got hacked.
0: Oh, yeah. I saw that.
1: And some reports have said it was NFA registry stuff. Some reports have said it was 4470s.
0: Yeah.
1: Which is enough information to steal your identity.
0: Yeah.
1: But B, you know, NFA, it's what you have, where it is stored, and your fucking fingerprints.
0: Yeah. Yeah, it's...
1: Reason why that should not exist.
0: Right. Yeah, this has always been an argument I've made in security in general, is that we should not be using biometric for anything but the absolute most, you know, highest level required logging in. And the reason for that is because a biometric is, using something exactly. That's the fancy word for it. I was going to use a more cheap word for it, but you're absolutely right. It's immutable. You can't swap it out. You can't change it. Once it's out there, period. And you can make an argument and say, well, it's just, you know, we're storing the hashtags based on the particular type of analysis that we're doing. Yeah. Sure. But in the end, if you have a copy of the original, you can just simply figure out what they're using for an algorithm to come up with the right hashtag. And once that original is out in somebody else's hands, you literally have to, I mean, there needs to be a declaration of, like, you cannot use my biometric anymore because it's been published. Like, it's no longer valid. So any place that I would have to use biometric can no longer be using biometric for that. And that's a real problem. And so I don't think any private company should ever require biometric information from you. This is something I didn't like. Oh, this is one thing I forgot to mention that I didn't. Let me finish this thing. So this is related to X, right? So X wants to see a photo of you next to your driver's license. I don't like that. Like, if I don't need to provide that and get a credit card with a $100,000 limit, I don't see why X needs to see that just for me to make a post. You know,
1: I never had to do that except for I sent them a picture of my driver's license for the bank account, which is a know your customer law thing.
0: Well, it's a bad law. It shouldn't be a thing.
1: I agree. We should have more anonymity in our society, not less.
0: It's not a, like, I'm okay with having other things, just not biometric stuff in there. But also, where I was leading with that is I figured out why I never got the X card invite thing. Mm-hmm. It's because I didn't ever do that for X.
1: Well, I didn't do it either.
0: Well, you had to have if you had a blue check mark.
1: I didn't have a blue check mark until I got the bank account.
0: Hold up. They sent you a fucking invite without you even having a blue check mark?
1: Correct.
0: Jesus Christ. Well, that's just total bullshit. Because I'm sitting here paying for a blue check mark at the expensive level, and they never sent me. And then
1: have you gotten the Grokbot yet?
0: What?
1: Have you gotten the Grokbot yet?
0: Yeah, it's already fully used up, but it's all done. Like, I've used all my credits for it already.
1: I just installed it.
0: Yeah. No, I had it copying.
1: What'd you use it on?
0: I had it copying my music off of Suno.
1: Oh, that's what Darren did.
0: Yeah, when he told me he was doing it, I'm like, oh, I need to do that too. Except I had more music than him, so mine actually ran out of credits. And I wasn't about to start paying the $500 a month thing. So
1: $500 a month?
0: Yeah. Yeah, they've got higher level plans now. Well, you know, if you're making money with it, that's fine. But so anyway, when I realized that they still didn't have
1: so when you're setting it up and it says what will you be working on most?
0: Yeah.
1: What did you choose?
0: I said, I want you to download songs from Suno. Is that something
1: do? It's not. That's not how this works. It's got engineering design.
0: Yeah, it doesn't matter. That thing's irrelevant. It's you're just going to click on a new agent button and tell it what you want it to do.
1: Okay. So then why have this interface?
0: Because they want to do a marketing survey of you. That's nothing. It's more about.
1: But none of this is what I would want to work on.
0: Yeah, I know. So you just do something random, or you could type something in. I think you could just type something in right away. You could type in, I want to hack the Pentagon.
1: I would highly recommend not doing that.
0: But it might be able to. So I discovered some things about the bot. The way the bot operates is in a virtual machine on their side, right? So everything it does from its data center, not you.
1: Mm-hmm.
0: Okay. That machine.
1: Mm, no, you can turn on hardware acceleration.
0: That machine has.
1: You can turn on local hardware acceleration.
0: That's fine, but that's not what it's doing. That machine has 128 gigs of disk drive space.
1: Mm-hmm.
0: So you can use that space as you will. FYI. And then it can communicate, assuming you give it rights, between your machine and it. So it can open up ports. Get direct communication going between you. So there's quite a bit it can do, but they really don't give you very many credits for free. They really want to just have you kind of try it, and then it'll, you know, you're going to want to pay for a subscription at that point if you're using it for work or for anything that isn't, you know, anything that's making you money, basically. But the idea of setting up multiple agents that all talk to each other but are still running as independent agents is pretty cool.
1: Mm.
0: That's the way that we're doing it with the app that I'm a partner in as well. So you're kind of creating extra loops to test things as well along the way. And then you've got like a manager that's kind of tracking what all the other bots are doing and making sure that they're using their time efficiently.
1: Well, it'll be interesting to play with, especially if I create a MCP to my local AI stuff.
0: Mm-hmm. Yeah. Yeah. If you do that, let me know how well it worked. I have not tried that. So I still have not gotten the machine with my AI card up and running yet. So
1: why not?
0: Because I was waiting for the stupid fan adapter, which, you know.
1: What did I tell you?
0: It got delayed by a week, man. I was supposed to have it
1: what
0: a week
1: earlier. What did I tell
0: Shut
1: you?
0: Shut up. It was supposed to have it sooner. It got delayed. That's obviously 3D printed. Some asshole just took his long time printing it. That's all.
1: Yep.
0: But that's all right. But I got a fancy fan for it, so I'm looking forward to checking that, see how quiet it is. It's the first one I've ever bought like this. So the fan blades have what look like feather tips on the back of the blades. Have you seen these?
1: No.
0: So it's kind of like what really like high-end spoilers have. They're little micro grooves that are supposed to disrupt the airflow in order to not have a laminar flow going. Because laminar flow has a single pitch that it creates. Mm-hmm. And by doing this,
1: disruption.
0: Yeah, by doing this, you're basically creating a bunch of like gray tones. And the net result of this is this fan is supposed to be quite a few decibels quieter than other fans that don't have this technology. So it should be a quieter fan, which once I stick it in there, I'm going to find out. And then the other question I'm going to have once I actually put it together is, do I leave my video card in? Like, do I have physical room to have both cards in there or not? Hopefully I can, because that card is a 1080. So that machine had the first generation NVIDIA card in it. And I don't think it can do any AI or anything, but at least it's a nice video card.
1: Mm-hmm. Well, but it could be context for you or whatever. How much VRAM does it have?
0: I don't remember. I think it's 8 or 12. Something like that.
1: But yep. So with the what I'm doing.
0: Yeah.
1: Hold on. Typing something into my Grokbot.
0: Yeah, that's fine.
1: So what I'm doing is I'm reserving some system RAM for context and then basically using the card for the models, unless it's a smaller model, and then I'll use the VRAM.
0: Yeah.
1: But you can pool cards. You can have multiple cards with what I'm doing. Right. And you can literally assign a card for context and a card for the model.
0: I gotcha.
1: So that would be 8 gigs worth of context, which is quite a bit.
0: Yeah.
1: So just something to consider if you can fit them both in. Okay. But I don't know what you're going to run from an operating system standpoint.
0: I don't know that it matters a whole lot. It probably end up with Linux, but I don't know. It's got Windows on it right now.
1: It matters, Linux.
0: But I'd like to get it at least working under Windows just to make sure everything's operating. And then
1: but you can't do a lot of the advanced stuff in Windows.
0: Well, you can do the or Mac OS. You can do the thing that I want to do in it. I'm not doing Bible study in it. So the thing
1: that's the easy one.
0: Uh-huh. The thing that I'm going to do is run MinMax. And MinMax runs on any of those platforms. They've got a Windows, a Mac, and a Linux version of
1: it. Why are you going to run MinMax first?
0: MinMax does everything I need it to do. It has an extremely good audio application, so you can do what Suno's doing, but locally. Uh-huh. And it's very good at creating short clips and video clips. So their latest version of it has a function that nothing else that fits in the small space has, which is the ability to essentially memorize a character and then reuse that character in multiple videos. There's a name for it. I don't remember the official name for that term, but it's most of the smaller size, aka cheap or free video generation, does not have that ability. They basically need you to keep re-describing with lots of words the thing that you're doing. MinMax's latest version works the same way as like the you know, higher, more expensive commercial video generation tools out there that allow you to create a whole character, but then separately from what he's doing or where she is, can be placed in different environments and made to do different things. So it's like really, truly having a reusable avatar that you can do. So for that reason, and the guy that we interviewed that one day, he says very good things about Min-Max. So that's why I'm going to go with that first. And who knows, something better might come along later. But right now, it's with the size of my card, they have mm-hmm. two versions, one optimized for 64 and one optimized for 32.
1: There you go.
0: Yeah. So, and I have always said,
1: you're definitely, if you go, because you only have 32 gigs of VRAM, mm-hmm. right? So you're definitely going to want that other card for context.
0: Yeah. Yeah, all right. Well, we'll do that. Hopefully it fits. But if this does everything the way that I'm seeing it on their little tutorials and, you know, website.
1: Well, you better get the model from Hugging Face before NVIDIA shuts it down.
0: Well, I mean, I don't, it's like an all-in-one download that I already have. I got everything.
1: Okay.
0: But if it works well, then I'll just get another one of these cards and we'll bump it to 64 megs. Yep. I'm not opposed to getting better quality cards at home. I just need to make sure that they can actually do
1: what you're wanting to do in a reasonable time frame.
0: Exactly. Because the other transactional cost here is like, and unfortunately, if you do the numbers, the card that I got, and certainly the one that you got, is cheap enough that it is kind of like disposable, right? It's not
1: exactly
0: like you could spend $700 in 1 year on buying tokens very easily, and then use those tokens, and then the year you got nothing left. But if you're going to be looking at buying a card like the newer NVIDIA cards, where they're, you're going to be spending $6,000 to $10,000 for one card, you better make sure that card is going to be capable of doing the stuff that you want to do.
1: Because
0: it's going to be like 5-6 years worth of token expenses that you're going to need to drop on one card immediately.
1: Well, but that's why these last few generations of cards, you know, it's really good that this is, we're seeing these data centers do a hardware refresh, and these are a few generations back. But these are cards that were designed for compute when RAM was cheap.
0: Exactly.
1: Is it the fastest? No. But remember, the big portion of the AI problem is having enough RAM to load the model into.
0: Yeah, and that's the biggest issue. And that's why you have both NVIDIA and ATI or AMD coming out with their new microarchitectures where the like the Spark, and I forget the model of the other one, where they are using shared memory just like a Mac. So they're coming in 128 is your minimum configuration, and you can go up from there. The problem is, because it's shared memory, it's still nowhere near as fast as the video card memory. It's and this is the thing that I think Darren's been running into. So he got his, you know, $6,000 Mac Studio.
1: Right, but he's still only running DDR5.
0: Well, yeah. It's not just only
1: and my running, old card is DDR5.
0: Exactly. It's not just running DDR5, because more to it than just the speed of the RAM, it's also the bandwidth of the chips to the card. So how much RAM can you move? And this is the irony, is if you look at the memory transfer rates of the card that I got, the V100, it is 96 gigs per second.
1: Nice.
0: Modern high-end graphic cards for video games have 80 gigs. There's only one card that's faster right now that you can buy, and that's the 5090. Every other current generation video card is slower than my 9-year-old AI card.
1: Yep.
0: That's the difference.
1: And people made fun of me.
0: Made fun of you. I don't know what you're talking about. I was talking about how you're like a total iconoclast and you're like leading the chart and like way ahead of everybody. I was praising Ben left and right, and somehow this turns into People were making fun of me. I have no idea what you're talking about. This is always a good plan to do this stuff locally. Now, and then, of course, you have Adam Curry, who's spent some big money on this stuff. Mm-hmm. So I don't know if I'm not even sure of the model that he ended up getting, but he's got one of the new generation ones.
1: I think he's got a maybe a 4090.
0: No. I mean, he's got like one of the Sparks. I just don't know if it's 128 or 256.
1: He may have just gotten it. I thought you were talking about
0: it's pretty GPU pretty recent.
1: Somebody gave him.
0: This is a recent thing.
1: Okay.
0: So definitely can do some large models in that thing. I just think they
1: still don't have guidance on suppressors.
0: Yeah, good point. Like, basically, the companies that were part of the lawsuit are making their own guidance, saying, yes, we were part of the lawsuit, we won, we're going to act like we won. And we're not going to do it the old way. We're just going to treat them just like any normal gun purchase. The ATF, the only thing that's come out of the ATF is just in an interview, the head of the ATF, I forget his name, said that we will respect the decision of the courts. That's about the extent of it. And said, we are working on guidance, but we don't have it ready yet.
1: Well, and he said it was more important for us to get it right than fast,
0: right,
1: which I think is the exact right answer.
0: Well, I don't know about that, because I think that having no guidance right now is allowing a lot of people to do things that may end up biting them in the ass.
1: Or it may be that it's just another set of lawsuits, but we'll see.
0: Yeah, it could be, but I don't know. I don't know that that's necessarily a good thing. The other thing that seems to not be good relating to ATF is that there have been some documents uncovered to where they seem to be acting in support of lawsuits, of private lawsuits, that Rare Breed is doing with their FRTs.
1: Yes.
0: Which they have no business, like, this is not any business of the ATFs. This is private, patent-related lawsuits.
1: It was part of the settlement agreement.
0: What was part of the settlement agreement?
1: So, Rare Breed didn't win the case. The ATF settled with them.
0: Oh, I see. I see what you're saying.
1: And part of the settlement agreement was you will enforce your patents.
0: Right. So, they're actually actively acting in those lawsuits that Rare Breed is pulling out as a, you know, pro-Rare Breed, whatever you want to call it. Like, they're on that side.
1: Third party.
0: Yeah, which is bullshit. The government has no business doing that. I don't care who settled it. It's a bullshit settlement. Most people at this point will never buy a Rare Breed, because Rare Breed is a litigious bastard. And then they're preventing people from innovating and creating other similar but not identical systems as well. Like the Super Safety, which is just a better FRT type device all around, which they sued Hoffman for, and you know, he couldn't financially fight him, so he effectively had to settle with them to where he cannot make the Super Safety anymore. So he put it out in public domain, so anybody can make it now. But I mean, it doesn't help him financially.
1: Yeah.
0: Even though he created a better device.
1: On this topic, I bought an FRT, Gene.
0: Oh, good. Congratulations, finally.
1: Actually, I'm a beta tester for an FRT.
0: Oh, you fucker. You got it for free?
1: No.
0: Oh, okay. You still have to pay. All right.
1: Yeah. I paid $30, $30. For 10.
0: What?
1: Of these little
0: 10?
1: 3D print 10.
0: Jesus
1: so
0: Christ.
1: The guy who invented this drop-in...
0: Mm-hmm.
1: And I'll send you a picture of it.
0: Okay.
1: But if you go to 3D Tactical,
0: uh-huh,
1: he's got some of these for various guns. But it's literally a one-piece 3D printed thing that slides in the FCM on the SIG P320 to make it a forced reset trigger.
0: Okay.
1: And the reason why he sends 10 is because it's a beta product. And you, depending on your grip and other things, you may have to, you know, file it down and sand and do to get it to fit right.
0: Right.
1: But... yeah, it is a little 3D printed FRT.
0: Yeah. And it still requires a real FRT type pull, so your finger is pulling twice.
1: Correct. It is a forced reset. Yeah. Yes.
0: Good. That's good.
1: All it is a little piece that literally goes on the back of the trigger mechanism so that when the bolt slides,
0: it forces forward.
1: It forces the trigger forward.
0: Yeah.
1: Like see, it just is a little L bracket to stick up so that it catches.
0: So I had a very...
1: And I'm sure it'll wear, and I'm sure it won't last.
0: It'll need to get replaced.
1: But, but again, he sent me 10 of them.
0: Quite a bit.
1: And I'm just going to screw with it and see what I can do.
0: Yep.
1: And if I get it working and I go, oh, man, this is awesome.
0: Yeah.
1: And someone comes out with a metal version of this or something else, I'll buy it.
0: Yeah. That makes sense.
1: But if I don't like it or I don't use it...
0: Off your $30 is such a no-brainer. Yeah. I totally agree. Yeah, I used to have a really cool gun called the Calico 900.
1: That's not a cool gun.
0: It's like the coolest of guns. I think it was in quite a few space fiction movies.
1: Sure, as a crappy prop.
0: Okay. Well, I mean, the
1: helical magazine was an inventive, great idea. Except it didn't work.
0: It worked fine. I had one of these things. Wait, don't tell me how it worked. I had one. It worked fine. Both the 50-round and the 100-round mags worked. And I'll tell you, the biggest... There were two downsides to that gun. First was the weight. 100 rounds, and the magazine was metal inside. It was just plastic outside, but it was metal inside. Were substantially heavy. And and I had the version without the stock. It was the pistol version. And so you're holding a fairly significant weight that is not center balanced in that gun. That was one of the downsides. The other downside that it had was it tended to run in full auto mode, which without, you know, the appropriate paperwork was not kosher. So, so I eventually sold it to a buddy of mine so I wouldn't have to deal with it. But the number of times where I would be out at the range shooting that gun would be like, you know, bang, bang, bang, brup. It was not something that I would ever trust or somebody else to be able to shoot and control because it was unexpected when it would happen.
1: Yeah.
0: But I did figure out exactly what I would need to modify to control that. Because it was very easy to take apart.
1: Now, Gene, that sounds like an intent to manufacture.
0: No, there's no intent to manufacture because I was incapable of manufacturing. I didn't have any tools. But as a mental exercise, I figured out exactly what was required for it to just be running in full auto mode all the time. And it was essentially, so there's only two things you can do. You can either add material or subtract material to make that kind of change, right? So for that particular gun, it was actually adding a little bit of material, which is why I think it ended up going into full auto mode randomly at times. It's just from fouling on the gun that would kick in. It had fairly loose tolerances, so it would get pretty dirty inside. But it wasn't built to be run with loose tolerances the way like an AK is.
1: Right.
0: So it was, I think, very much a first-generation idea for the gun. But it was also an American gun, not a German gun. Therefore, the version you bought in Germany would have had another year worth of testing before it would have ever gotten released. In the U.S., once they shot it a few times at the range, they're like, great, let's start selling these things. And it was supposed to be a competitor to the MP5. That was the intended purpose for it. They were hoping to get a lot of military and police department sales on this thing.
1: Yeah, how'd that work out?
0: It didn't because they had too many issues with it. But I think it's still a really cool gun. It was definitely a revolutionary concept when it was built. If I would have had the rifle version, the stock on it, I think it would have been more comfortable to shoot. As well, the pistol was just kind of overdoing it a little bit.
1: Well, and that's But see, that's one of the things that I, one of the things that makes me want to do this to my SIG is because my SIG is in a braced pistol configuration, right? And it's a nice little fold. It's, you know, it's not the Flex Raider chassis. I've got a different one.
0: Oh, you do? Okay.
1: Similar concept.
0: I thought you had the Flex Raider.
1: No, I didn't do the

0: You got a vertical magazine holder up front. Yeah. You know, like it would be really controllable. Yeah. And it would be just.
1: The slant magazine holders can't be purely vertical.
0: Yeah, it's a 20-degree.
1: Yeah, it could. Have you seen? This is so retarded, though.
0: Well, and just so people know, it can't be vertical right. Because if you put a vertical grip,
1: it's no longer a pistol.
0: It would be in any other weapon,
1: And, which is the stupidest
0: definition.
1: What I've seen as the most brazen, like we're on this side of the law version of that. Now you can buy a 29-degree one. Like it's literally 3 degrees from vertical. So what is that? 87 degree. Someone's selling an 87 degree grip. I'm like, really? I don't want this to be a question. I want it to be obvious that it's fully compliant. Like 87 degrees is just too close for comfort as far as I'm concerned. But there's another gun that just got an FRT, which is really making me realize I need to fucking get a job or something to start making money again, because if I can pick up a Vector and a P90 both with FRTs, fuck, dude. I mean, that's the shit I play in video games.
0: My ammo budget now hurts.
1: Oh, yeah. I would probably clear out my garage ammo in a couple of outings with those types of guns. But the reason I say the Vector is because the Vector is also available in my favorite caliber, 45. And having an FRT Vector shooting 45, I mean, you might as well be writing one big long check the whole time you got that gun in your hands.
0: Mm-hmm.
1: Because you're going to be spitting out, you know, $70 per magazine. But,
0: some things are worth it.
1: Cool gun. I've always really liked the Vector. It's another gun that just, it's unique.
0: It's iconic. What it does.
1: Yeah, it's very
0: iconic. It's iconic. Mm-hmm. The way the weight balance and everything is on that gun, it's made for
1: The inertial dampening
0: rapid
1: got,
0: fire.
1: It like that gun with a suppressor up front and FRT installed.
0: You should go look at No Reporters.
1: Look at what?
0: No Reporters.
1: No Reporters. Why? What's going on? That's hot. Okay, I think we're done. So we've finished the podcast. I'll see you next week, Ben.
0: See you, Gene.

0: 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There's a lot of streams out there, but this is the best.
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0: In today's episode, an Amazon cargo plane runs off the end of the runway while landing.
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0: And a British Airways evacuation slide opens by mistake while the plane is parked at the gate. Also ahead, more news and your feedback. 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
2: Yeah. Welcome to the Airline Pilot Guys Show. It's an aviation podcast covering the latest in aviation news and answering your great feedback. I'm Captain Jeff, a former U.S. Air Force pilot and retired Delta Airlines captain. And you heard Radio Roger say that we were recording live from the UK ABG recording studio in Hampshire. Yay, here we are. Yay. We'll tell you a little bit more about how this all came about once we get to our Getting to Know Us section. But in the meantime, we're going to go ahead and introduce the gentleman that is sitting to my left. From his Garden View studio
4: in Hartford, Hereford, and Hampshire.
2: Retired professional dog photographer, former RAF, RAAF fighter pilot, retired Airbus A330, A340 captain for Virgin Atlantic Airways, it's Captain Nick.
5: Hey, nice to see you guys. Fantastic. And, you know, I was going to do a show number for this one, but I could only find accidents and people dying. And
6: I wasn't
5: in the mood for dead people on this show. It's just been so much fun seeing you guys here. So we're going to leave this number quiescent.
2: Okay. That's a good idea, I believe. Yeah, we did discuss it. And yeah, everything was plane crashes and people dying. And
7: with that. Yeah.
2: That's no good.
5: Yeah.
2: All right. Good call. Good call. I agree with it. All right. And also joining me from Captain Nick's Garden View Studio in Hampshire. We have race car driver, self-taught chef, and commercial multi-engine instrument-rated pilot with an interest in anything with enough horsepower to kill him. It's A.J. Schramm sitting to my right.
8: Hey, Jeff, Nick, thank you so much for having us. It's been an absolute blast spending some time here and driving on the wrong side of the road. Not crashing
5: into done with admirable skills.
8: Thank you.
2: Yeah, he's really doing well.
8: So far, there's room for accidents later. Don't worry. Plenty of driving
2: no,
8: to do.
2: Don't say that. I need to drink more beer, I think. You stay away from it.
8: Oh, it's a bit too late.
2: Oh, darn. All right. And, of course, also joining us, last but not least, it's our wonderful producer, director from her studio in Toronto, Ontario, Canada, retired financier and aviation enthusiast, spreadsheet master. It's Liz Piper.
7: Hi, everybody. Wow, look at those three guys all together. This just looks like trouble.
2: Oh,
7: where's
2: Cap?
7: Where's that Dr. Steph? We need her.
2: I don't know. I mean, we're hoping that she's going to be able to join us tonight. She said she might be able to, so she's not here yet, but we're going to be
5: That'd
2: watching
5: be nice.
2: For her.
5: Yeah, absolutely.
2: Yeah,
7: we're hoping.
5: I might need some
7: we're
5: medical
7: hoping.
5: Aid. I might need some medical aid.
8: Oh. Or at least some medical advice.
7: Yeah, exactly. Have a good show, you guys.
2: Thanks, Liz.
5: Cheers, Liz. See you later.
2: All right. So let's start with some aviation news. What do you think?
5: Definitely.
2: All right.

0: Stand by for news.
1: All right. Well, we're going to start off with this. It's quite prominent in the news very recently. Let's start by reading something from the Aviation Herald, and starts, and this happened Sunday, September 6th, so just a couple of days ago. A 21-error Boeing 767-300 freighter on behalf of Amazon Prime, registration November 1997 Alpha, performing flight to, well, 7598, we'll call it, from San Juan, Puerto Rico to Miami, Florida, landed on Miami's runway 30 at 1353 local time, but overran the end of the runway, crossed a highway, hitting multiple vehicles, and came to a stop about 460 meters, which is about 1,500 feet past the end of the runway, in a parking lot. A fire erupted. Emergency services were able to put the fire out. There were 5 fatalities and 5 injured people, thereof 3 with critical injuries. The aircraft sustained substantial damage, including the fra-

0: his coworkers. And he couldn't shut it off.
1: I heard the Charlie Brown, you know, that phone call sound on the speakers. And so I started giggling a little bit.
0: You truly could not stop laughing.
2: I'm so sorry.
0: When you watch the video back, do you still start laughing?
3: Part of me is, you know, cringing a little bit. I didn't know my voice could go that high. I'm just happy that I was able to make people laugh, smile.
2: I'm so sorry.
4: You're listening.
5: Yeah, like all the time I'm listening.

0: going to give you a big surprise.
1: And here it is.
2: Welcome to Who Are These Broadcasters? I'm Christian Blatt. That's Eric Zane. Easy. We have the only show anywhere even close to the Dabbleverse that supports the free chat. Would you agree?
3: Wait a minute. We support the free chat?
2: Yeah, check this out.
4: Hey, by the way, Lavern's mad at you. WATB is one of the last bastions of We Read the Free Chat. How dare you, sir? I hope your next treated poll is mostly corn.
5: I see what you did there, sir. I actually like the corn. And nuts. I don't mind that either.
4: Fiber.
5: All right. Maybe I'll give them permission to read the free chat again. Although, I will say they've been making more money than they used to.
2: Listen, Daddy's being very complicated here, but it's true. We did make a little bit more money last week. Well, he says it's okay. Yeah. So for this week, I guess we can do it. But it has to be really good, Easy.
3: I think it's important to find a happy medium. You can't go, okay, now the audience knows what they need to do.
2: Yeah.
3: Make a little bit of money, give a little bit of chat, and all will be happy, I think.
2: Okay. Vinny Carlino, who is not actually our special guest, Vinny Paulino, who will be with us a little bit later. Don Jameson will be with us in a few minutes as well. It says Opie reads the free chats. It's a really good point. Opie
3: does read
2: the free
3: chat. He's a multimillionaire. He's totally rich.
2: Well, listen, we're still taking your super chats. So let everybody know how that works on this show, because we've really got to dive into it. I have an even more jam-packed show than usual.
3: Yep. Okay. So write up a slur. You're going to have to get creative on how you want Christian to say it. Highest dollar amount with that slur going with it is how Christian will sign off. For example, hi, I'm Christian Blatt, and I think that blah, blah, blah, blah, blah, blah, Asian people, blah, blah, blah, whatever it may be. And then that's how we do it. Or just if you want anything at all, put on the board, and then for sure it'll go up there. Put a dollar amount to it.
2: Just like Dr. Mega G right now, thanks for the $1.99 Blatt World. Exactly. So, listen, do that. That's great. Please, we'll have a fun show. We've got some guests coming up, as I mentioned. We do need to talk about someone that we haven't spoken about in a little while, and we do have production for this segment.

0: You know, that is a thing of beauty. And that image of him on it, he looks like he's stricken to a wheelchair.
1: Yeah.
0: It looks like a quadriplegic.
1: So we have a long history with Grandpa on this show with KB. And I'm not going to lie, I was really excited to come across this clip from yesterday.
2: It's Carl
1: way back when.
2: My stomach. But he's like, he goes,

0: Kevin had on MLC, Joe Matarese. He's drawing the big names. He actually had on his show this guy, Eric Zane. So I look up Eric Zane on YouTube. This guy, I guess, used to be a disc jockey or something. He got fired probably for being... Anyway, he did his live shows, 2/22/24, which was what, today?
1: Yeah, it was a couple years ago, but sure.
0: 58 minutes long. He has 10 views.
1: I don't know if I need to humiliate you with more of that, but KB really told me. But this is before he was using filters. I mean, he looks bad now, but he looked worse 2 years ago because he tries to get himself all gussied up now. Would you say that he looks so much worse back then?
2: I don't know. I think it's the same level of fucked up. It's just, well, he's, you know.
1: I posted this on social media over the weekend. This is the perfect 19 seconds. This is what MLC is like. And it's not going to feel like much to our audio only audience, but you do hear him breathing into his headset mic. And this isn't paused. This isn't slowed down. And he's licking his lips. He's looking around.
2: This is on the show.
1: This is live on the show. Yeah, yeah. 19 seconds. Yeah. So the reason why we're starting off talking about KB is, you know, a little bit to go back in the Wayback Machine, because I do love when he makes fun of EZ. But Adam Bush, friend of the network, and I'm sorry, Kevin Brennan insists that we all call him failed actor Adam Bush. I like to just call him Adam Bush. You know, WATP's Adam Bush is, I think, the way to look at him. And he was supposed to be on Chad's show with Kevin, but then Kevin said, "No, I need to see a 1099 or a pay stub sometime in 2025 that proves he's a working actor." So he found a way to get out of it,
2: basically. Okay, gotcha.
1: So Adam was rightly so hounding KB to, like, just send him the link. And there were maybe people in the chat asking the same thing. This is, I think, Saturday.
0: Send someone a link and yell at them. Jump to the part where they talk about you. No, no, no. I like to do it like the way Carl does it or Haley does it. Heroin Haley.
1: Can you see the name there?
0: Mm-hmm. That's, I'm going to make everybody wait 8 hours.
1: Yeah.
0: I'm going
2: to jump
0: milk
2: to the
0: it.
2: Part where they talk about you, stupid.
1: You notice he didn't read the stupid. Yeah, yeah, yeah. Yeah. So then there's, you know, then this guy comes in, Super Chow. You'll see him in a second. I think it's Super Chow.
0: Blatt is a LA heavy hitter, the real deal.
1: That's a fact, Jack.
0: Yeah. Blatt.
1: Who's Blatt? This guy? Oh, I figured it out.
0: They talk about it. No. I'm going to wait. Haley taught me a very valuable lesson about podcasting. Take your time.
2: Who's so Haley?
1: Pretty antisocial. I know there's a lot of pop-up video required for this to explain who everybody is. So they were watching this little piggy because Adam went on and said that, I was supposed to be on Chad's show. Chad canceled the show because, you know, Papa KB didn't want him to do it. It was a whole thing. And so Kevin didn't watch the part where they talked about him. Just watched the part on this little piggy where they talked about Steel Toe. So...
2: you know what's interesting about all of this?
1: Yes, sir.
2: With the exception of Vinny Paulino doing his own standalone show, none of these people would be doing what they're doing today, whether successful or not, had it not been for WATP in the first place.
1: You and I wouldn't be here right now.
2: Yeah. No. It is. It's like the fucking Mike Holmgren coaching tree or Bill Belichick. Maybe that's not a great example, but you know what the fuck I'm talking about.
1: Yeah.
2: These things all come from WATP. As much of a asshole as he is.
1: Kevin Brennan, or are you talking about Carl?
2: Of Carl, of course.
1: He's an acquired taste. I'm in the camp that likes Carl, but I get it.
2: No, I love Carl. And I say that, I say it with love and he knows that. But I mean, in particular, the shows like MLC and Zumach and what's the other fucker? John. Those guys, no one would even pay attention to them if they didn't have lean in. Finally, fucking lean into this shit. They would have nothing.
1: Right. And Dr. Mega G, who was there earlier. Brennan was big before Adam Busch started streaming, though he was just a super fan. Yeah. No, listen. The idea of the Uncle Rico show being about Stuttering John is not lost on us. Kevin Brennan does a bit of an Uncle Rico show, talking about how funny he used to be. I mean, he doesn't really say that. But so you see this chat on the screen. This is from our friend Adam Busch. Send me the link or keep making excuses and talking to yourself. Adam summed that up perfectly. KB was making excuses for why he didn't want to talk to Adam. And I did my part to try and encourage.
0: Prove me wrong.
1: I did. Yeah. Oh, no. This is
0: Christian Platt is what Adam Busch wishes he was.
1: Now, that's a fact, Jack.
0: Not a obviously. Failed actor.
1: He really likes to lead into it. The not a failed actor. Oh, hey, that's our friend Chad's missing upper lip, who's excited that we're reading free chats today.
2: Yeah, he says, I wish Zane would lean into an oncoming train.
1: Yeah. And then he
0: did. Oh, no, send Adam a link, you coward. And then he can do what whatchamacallit did.
1: No, he wants the link for himself. Yeah, you just mentioned her. You had
0: Heroin
1: a hat.
0: Haley?
1: You had a hat for her.
0: She gave it to everybody. Who gave her the link?
2: Just do something. All right.
0: Chad gave her the link, and then he's going to tweet it out. I know all the games. Mm-hmm. I'm already doing fine. I don't need Adam Busch. But Adam Busch, come on over. Let me know what the topics are. Let me know what we're debating.
1: Yeah. All right. Perfect. So he's acting like he wants to talk to Adam Busch, but I think we all really know that it's not something he's interested in. And this all started, and Zane, you wouldn't know this. This all started because Adam said that he did a table read for a pilot that Kevin was working on in LA, and Adam complimented something very nice that Kevin said to him. And that's what sent him off into a rage.
2: Because he acknowledged that Kevin said something nice?
1: Yeah, right. Exactly. Yeah. So there's more. It's a little bit more nuanced than that. Chad's missing upper lip might not be wrong. Is this Blatt just trying to show off that people know him? But listen, not everybody's kind. So why are we talking about this guy? We're going to get to it. Don't worry. Oh, wow. I dragged something. Oh, my gosh. Okay, so this is what I want.
0: Black gets 40 live on his three-year-old WATB show. Yeah,
1: there we go. So this is our friend Real Kumia. Real Kumia, I thought we were boys. And I know you're not the Real Kumia.
2: I don't even know what that means. Gets 40 live?
1: We have 40 live views during our show. We have a couple more than that right now.
0: Okay, Black gets 40 live on his three-year-old WATB show. Is that like WATP?
1: Good question.
0: Oh, Blatt. Oh, he's that loser.
2: Who are these Blatts?
0: Oh, Blatt. It's Christian Blatt.
1: Yeah.
0: Oh, Jesus. Jump to the part where they talk. Oh, Christian Blatt. Oh, that
2: he's
0: guy. Is that
2: out.
0: The guy?
2: You got it.
0: The guy who does that other show? What, that other guy who used to be on radio?
1: Hey, that's you. The other guy who used to be on radio.
2: He's getting it.
1: Yeah, he's got an informant who's sending him information. He doesn't remember my first nor last name, but he's getting messages who's explaining what's going on in the chat.
2: Yeah, that whole act of pleading ignorance is just stupid.
1: Right, yeah, exactly. So so that person is doing their part to try to tamp down the onset of full dementia, just have it be half. But we'll wrap this up, and then we have a real comedian coming on in a moment. So he's staring at it and thinking about it
2: now. I can see him in the green room laughing at that crap.
1: Yeah.
0: Black gets 40 live and his three-year-old WAT. Who are these broadcasters? Oh, yeah, that guy's great.
2: You got it now.
1: Did you hear what he said? See? He said that guy's great. That's me. He's not talking about you. I'm great.
2: By the way, he's got that little patch. If you go back to that really quick.
1: Absolutely.
2: That I just noticed that the extra little divot that's emerging in between hair there, it's like a little isthmus of skin. It's impressive. Yeah. He's changing his hair.
1: We'll move on from this to get to some important stuff in a moment. But Mark Atkinson, his dementia-ridden brain doesn't remember anything. He basically lives in slow motion. If we're going to put free chats on the screen, Dr. Mega G, he's right about that. Blatt is great. You know what? I am great. That's why we do this show. Yeah, because I'm great. Right.
2: And you're an arrogant prick, too.
1: Yeah, 100%. And Calverton's points out misery loves dementia, but let's go ahead and get Chaz missing upper lip. I'm not going to read that.
2: I don't even know what that means.
1: I know what that means. I told you last week what that means.
2: I heard that mention. He fought his Ooga Booga wife, and she ripped out a chunk of his hair. I don't even know what that Ooga Booga means.
1: Well, we can thank Carl for coining that. Anyway, just wanted to take a moment to point out, as someone in the chat said, like, Blatt's just excited that people know who I am. Yeah, I mean, Brandon didn't know who I was.
2: I would too. Yeah. I'm tickled by it. I'm not going to lie. When Kevin makes fun of me of the 10 people that watch my show, I'm like, fuck yes. There's nothing wrong with that.
1: I know. And I thought they were going to send you the link that one time, but didn't ever actually materialize. But listen, what has materialized is our first guest for the day. And it is a busy time for our guest. And I'd like to welcome him back to the show. Now, you might not know this about him, but he's in trouble all the time. You read about him all in the papers. He walks around and bumps into walls, a blind delegation. He ain't afraid of higher power. He's bulletproof. And he's never heard of Eisenhower, missile power, justice, or truth. That's right. He's the Department of Youth, Don Jameson. Hello, sir. How are you?
3: Welcome to my nightmare.
1: Well, we appreciate you spending some time with us. And listen, not everybody wanted to be part of that first segment that we did there on the show. So I just needed to, you know, kick the tires and we can move on and talk about important things like somebody's got a special and an album. I mean, this is crazy talk, Don.
3: Listen, I can't think of a better place to talk about this than on Kevin Brennan's favorite podcast.
1: He did say I'm great. You heard that, right?
3: I did. I also heard Eric say the word isthmus.
1: Yeah.
3: And, I couldn't be prouder to be on this show after hearing that.
1: Yeah.
3: That's an SAT word that you just never forget.
2: Thank you, Don. That's true. I appreciate you.
1: And by the way, Hellraiser 69. Oh, hey, Don. Sorry, I had to. Anybody else who does that, you have to put money to it. I'm not going to read those unless you give us super chats. If you give us super chats.
3: And I need a percentage of that because, you know, Discount Don's out doing Cameo now. And I mean, you're obviously making enough. You took your kids to Disneyland yesterday. So I think I deserve a little cut.
1: Yeah, no, absolutely. And by the way, Stoneman points out, I'm glad that he noticed, tribute to Typo Negative. So the font, the green, the logo, all of that. So September 18th, which is a week from Friday, that's the special. And I love where you recorded this special. So please let our audience know a little bit about Duff's.
3: Yeah, if you're into hard rock, heavy metal, and you've never been to Duff's in Brooklyn, it's you know, I would revolve a family vacation around. Never mind Disneyland. You know, anyone could go there. You're gonna spend $10,000 easy. You go to Duff's, you get a $3 PBR, and it is a museum to hard rock and metal. The walls, the ceilings, all full of stage gear and set lists and platinum records and instruments and everything signed by artists. And it's just the jukebox is just, you know, like, you know, the least heavy thing on the jukebox is Slayer.
1: Oh yeah. that's for the
2: so you've
1: for
2: kicked the... it around for years at this place over the years, right, Don?
3: Oh yeah. I've other than the night that I did my special, I've never left Duff's when it was dark out. I've only ever emerged from Duff's.
2: So it's 6 a.m. Your head's banging. Birds are chirping. There you are walking down the street.
1: So where are people going to find the special? Is it on your YouTube channel, Don?
3: Well, the album is, of course, on all the streaming platforms. Okay. So you can pre-save it now if you'd like to. I'll have more info about the special will be on my Patreon to start with. Then it'll go to Amazon Prime after that. But I don't have that set up yet because, you know, I'm old.
1: It's not till a week from Friday. So why would it be set up? Yeah.
2: Okay.
1: I'm with you, Don. Yeah.
2: Our pal Chad, he raised $9,000 for a special. Do you think that's enough to launch a special?
3: Yes, it's more than enough.
2: Okay. Unless if you just spend the money, of course.
3: Well, I don't know. He might have pyro and, you know, stuff like that, you know.
2: All right. Okay. All right.
1: Yeah, I think he probably rides big inflatables around the stage like Timothy Roth on the jump tour. Yeah.
3: Yes, he has a big giant microphone that he comes hippity hopping out on.
1: Speaking of our friend Chad Zumach, Dr. Mega G says Zumach vouches for Don. He's the real deal. Yeah, I believe that Chad always speaks highly of you and Florentine. Other people he doesn't always have the nicest things to say about, but I think he likes both of you guys.
2: I think he's a metal guy. I think he like wants to be in like the fold.
3: I hear a lot of people say that Chad says all these negative things. Like, I hear there's like all these podcasts where people all like make fun of each other and say awful things, but
1: you might be on one of them right now. Yeah.
3: I feel very safe here.
1: Yeah.
3: But Chad, you could spend, you know, how much did Joe Matarese spend? $100,000 on one of his specials. Oh. So, you know, I mean, $9,000. Listen, $9,000, you could do a comedy special on an isthmus.
2: Sure.
1: Well, that's candy. Something for you to think about for the next one. Now, if people aren't going to get enough of you, though, my understanding is that there's more terrorizing telemarketers heading people's way. Volume 8.
3: Coming out the same day. I mean, why wait? Why stagger these things, you know, put them out the same day? Me and Jim Florentine, Terrorizing Telemarketers, Volume 8. Two middle-aged men making prank calls for a living. God bless America. And Jim's special, because I give him a plug too, Jim's stand-up special also comes out September 18th called Jersey Trash. So why not get all three? And then you're covered for like, you know, a year and a half.
1: Yeah, right, exactly. You won't have time for this dumb show that we're on right now because you're going to be taking in those albums and the specials and, you know, real comedians, real talent.
2: What are you more proud of, the special or the album?
3: I think, you know, the special because, you know, like Chad, I did raise enough money to really do it right. And it looks really cool. It's the first video I've ever seen of myself where I didn't have complete douche chills the entire time. So I'm hoping somehow that translates to my audience.
2: Yeah. I've heard people that can't stand the sound of their own voice. Don't think any of the jokes are funny. And it takes someone else to tell you that that's good before you even consider making it public.
3: Well, Eric, I always do, you know, all my albums are generally they're in oddball places because you know why do it in a regular, you know, well-known comedy club where, you know, it's everybody in the crowd is your fan, they've had a reasonable amount of drinks, it's set up for comedy, you have a proper show. No, do it in the back room of a heavy metal bar and see what the hell happens.
1: Right. So November 18th, that is the day.
2: September, you dick. What is wrong with you?
1: I'm
2: like 2 months off already, cock.
1: Listen, I'm already doing my Christmas shopping. It was Halloween at Disneyland yesterday. Literally everything was decorated for Halloween. I don't know what month it is. So yeah, September 18th. Thank you for keeping me honest, Don, and of course Zane as well. That's the day, and I have a clip that I'll play when you've got to go in about an hour, Don.
3: From Terrorizing Telemarketers,
1: yeah, because there's so much that I want to get into. Are you aware that last week was a tremendous week for your, I assume, friend, but certainly former coworker Gino Bisconti?
3: I'm just catching up with this stuff. I saw a couple of clips online and, I guess this truly is the summer of Gino.
1: It is the summer of Gino. And, I'll just kind of boil it down to the key, like 1 minute. We showed a little bit of this last week. I was messaged by someone who's like, did you really think this was a win for Gino? And I'm like, an elected official had circles run around him by Gino Bisconti. Yes, that is definitely a win for Gino. I've always enjoyed my time with Gino. Remember, I was on the final episode of that Jameson show at Compound Media, and somehow I was able to talk, even though you had Gino there in studio with you, Don.
3: Yeah, he. Well, you know, now that I'm thinking about it, you and Gino, yeah, my final guess, and so we wonder why we didn't continue. But
1: yeah, no, I mean there's easy another year there. So he was on a show called Jubilee. This congressman, and they're just kind of talking back and forth. This is the key moment here.
4: I don't have a ton of money in a bank account when I decide to run for office. So I had to hustle and make ends meet, which of is the course. Thing that you all are telling Gen Z.
5: So that's the American dream. You lived it.
4: That's not. For this living the American dream. So you don't.
5: Oh, that's
4: so
5: no,
4: you
5: that's
4: don't,
5: not living the American
4: no,
5: dream.
4: No, it's not.
5: How it's not? You how is it not?
4: That's not the American dream isn't driving Uber to barely make ends meet. The American dream is upward mobility and being able to have success.
5: You went from driving an Uber to being a politician. Is that upward?
4: Is success?
1: So Gino turned the room on this guy, Representative Maxwell Frost, and you know, he's talked a lot about it. They got along really well. This is just the moment, you know, that we all saw. Gino got roasted Saturday and pulled down his show. All right, well, listen, we're celebrating the summer of Gino. That's not fitting into my narrative. I don't know why we got that chat, Eric.
2: What? I didn't figured I'd keep people honest. Come on.
1: I don't want to be honest. I want to talk about how primetime Alex Stein, whom we feature on the show a number of times, couldn't wait to give Gino his flowers on Real America's Voice is the channel he's on now.
6: Why is this, you know, so popular? Why does everybody love this so much? Can you tell us?
5: In two words, we've heard of clickbait. This is click debate. Somebody said that once, and it's exactly what it is. Okay, and I'll give you two more words to describe him. He's a good kid. And by that, I mean he's really good, and he's a kid.
1: Well, thank you, Gino, for explaining that to us.
3: How come Gino is, I'm assuming this is like the next day?
1: Yeah, this is probably a couple days later.
2: He always looks like Judd Hirsch in 1980 after doing aerobics.
3: Yeah, with a puka shell necklace.
1: Yeah,
3: so,
1: exactly.
3: Can we AB these clips? How come Gino is so much tanner in the other clip than this?
1: Well, the other clip just went viral. I assume he recorded it another time. Oh, yeah. Sorry. This is just him talking about it. Let me go back to the original clip. I can do it.
3: He's got a beautiful olive skin tone.
4: I don't have a ton of money in a bank account.
1: Yeah, yeah. So I would say that this is the Gino that the Gino we know would walk on the other side of the street because he saw this Gino coming. He's not as, you know, alabaster as Gino prefers. So, I would assume that this was probably from a couple months ago. You know, he probably got a tan out of it.
3: Alabaster and Isthmus in the same show.
1: The judge of Levels TM, I assume. Gina was wrong, you ignorant fascist fuck.
2: Who cares? So what?
1: He made a politician look bad. We're celebrating.
2: Doesn't matter.
1: Don, people aren't getting the memo that this is the summer of Gino. I don't understand what's going on.
3: Well, I think, I mean, listen, I'm just happy, you know, the guy didn't get offended and pull a Pat Dixon on him.
1: Well, now that's true.
2: No, that was great. I liked Gino. I liked what he did. He won the crowd over. He talked over him as best as he could. Who cares? Yeah. At the end of the day, it doesn't matter as long as people can look at it and go, all right, yeah, that was fun to watch. That was interesting. I don't care.
1: Yeah, so
2: people get too worked up over this shit. He's a retard. Who gives a fuck what he says anyway?
1: And Zane doesn't throw that word around too often, so you must feel pretty strongly about that.
2: Well, he is, but he's entertaining. I like Gino, but I like Gino too. Retarded. He totally is retarded.
1: Okay. Well,
3: he's talking about his driveway being paved.
1: Yes. Right. Exactly. Thank you. So obviously, big national spotlight for Gino. Who does he have to call over to the camera? But of course, the lovely Keanu C. Thompson.
7: You know, 2028. I can't wait to be the first lady. Honestly, I am tickled. Elated.
3: And by first,
7: it's a really good
3: the first one ever. And by lady, she means she's a woman.
1: Yes, right, exactly. Thank you, Gino.
7: It really is.
5: But you how great. But when she was watching the last clip when me and him were going back and forth, how funny was it? Like, I looked at the kid, Matt Frost. I'm like, I think we're killing right now, dude. I think we could take this on the road.
7: That's what I liked about it, Alex. You like to call me, like, Keanu's a liberal microphone or whatever. But
2: what fuck?
1: Now, why would either one of them have microphones, Eric?
2: Jesus Christ. Sounds like fucking shit.
3: That's a listen. With going on the Zoom and all that stuff, you never know what's going to happen. Sometimes a pet walks into the background, a kid accidentally walks into the background, yeah. A wife accidentally walks into the shot. You know, it happens.
1: Camera ready with her plugs. Yes, you know, she's letting everybody know where they'll be able to see her this weekend. So after Keanu says goodbye to primetime Alex Stein, this is our last Gino clip, maybe ever, because the chat is really turning on us.
2: Oh, but they hate us. Why
1: we're celebrating the summer of Gino, goddammit. And if you have a problem, you got to super chat us, because I'm changing my mind on the free chat right now. Because go ahead.
2: I'm with you. I can't stand these fucks.
1: Yeah, just give us some money. But anyway, this is Gino can't resist himself after Keanu walks away.
5: Alex, stop.
6: Yeah, we know that. We know that with the help of a lot of Viagra.
8: No. Yeah. No, I was still married, though.
2: And lots of fat. Now it's Jesus. Lean and mean.
1: Same. We're all very proud of.
2: We are, but he knows he used to be a fat ass. Now he's not.
1: Well, yeah.
8: Thanks, Zane. Nice to be here. Congrats on the special, Dodd. I can't wait to see it.
3: Yeah, man. Thank you, dude. It's, like I said, man. Me and Florentine just said, let's just put everything out the same day.
1: I like it.
3: Yeah, it was just like, why would we wait? Why are we staggering it every 2 weeks? But put them out on the same day.
8: Oh, that hurts my soul when you do that impression.
1: Dr. Mega G. Go ahead.
2: Yeah. Dr. Mega G says, hey, Don, can you give us your best untold Zumok story? I don't know if Don's willing to do that.
1: Probably not for $2. And, you know, we talked about how Chad is a supporter of both.
2: Yeah, he doesn't want to burn that bridge. Yeah. Chad's a big help to him.
1: Yeah.
3: Well, I do have a few.
2: Unless, of course, you want to.
1: No, but yeah, we're giving you the out, but we'd love a Chad story. Sure. Yeah,
3: no, I do like Chad, but I'll give you this little tidbit. if you ever drive somewhere with him, swallow as much Valium as you possibly can. Because he knows this, and I have said it, he is the worst driver in the history of the modern automobile. It's scary. You know, and that's when he's sober.
1: Oh. Right. We're just going to work under the assumption. Well, thank you for that. And I forgot I had a stinger I could have played.
9: It's time to mock Zumok.
8: I don't know how controversial of a story that is. I mean, there's a tree in Cleveland that already knows this.
1: So what I really wanted to make...
3: Uncounted ditches.
1: My lost interest. How could anyone not find Gino entertaining? Thank you.
3: Yes.
1: I don't want to put you on the spot, Vinny, but we were celebrating the summer of Gino Bisconti. It was a big week for him. He also beat Kevin Brennan. He made more money than Kevin Brennan one day last week. I am giving Gino his flowers, and the chat has kind of turned on us, Vinny.
8: Oh, over that? I mean, I watched Jubilee. Yeah. I've seen a lot of episodes of that show, and I think he did a great job on it. I really do. When you say that he turned the audience... It's not exactly how that show works. They were already all on his side. Wow. They were just all like happy that he was giving a congressman shit. So here's to you, Gino. Way to go, buddy.
1: Right. Well, Gino is... I'll go, wait a minute. Wait a minute. That's a free chat. What are you doing? We already went back. You know, Vinny, you and Carl kind of decided on the bonus episode of The Creep Off last week that we could read the free chat again. But I'm mad at the free chat right now. So we're only reading super chats again, Zane.
2: Sorry. I got thrown off.
1: So listen, what I really wanted to bring the two of you together to talk about, and I want to introduce Eric Zane to, he doesn't know about one of the more recent additions to the WATP family. And we have another production piece, which I stole.
10: I think we're more like Monty Python's Flying Circus. We do bits and pieces, bits and pieces, bits and pieces, bits and pieces, bits and pieces, bits and pieces. That's a good one.
1: So, Eric Zane, I mentioned the name Artie Fletcher to you. Obviously, you probably think comedy royalty. You must be familiar, right?
2: Nope, not a bit.
1: Oh, okay. Well, that's okay.
8: You don't watch Law and Order?
2: No.
8: Oh.
2: I watch nearly zero TV.
1: Well, okay. He was on an episode of The Tonight Show, or so he says. So let's start there. Oh. Look at this
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1: Back when they had a good announcer, Ed Hall, on the Tonight Show.

0: I like the other guy better.
1: Yeah, I was more of an Ed Hall guy. There's Jay.
2: This is the Tonight Show on NBC. Oh,
0: it's got to be legit, though.
2: Experience at Rockefeller Plaza. I'm Jay Leno. We're all in for a real treat tonight. Sitting to my right, very distinguished guest. So what can you tell us about yourself?
3: My name is Artie Fletcher, and I thought this was Conan O'Brien.
2: Well, that is fascinating. Now, where are you from?
3: My name is Artie Fletcher. I thought this was Conan O'Brien.
2: Now, what brings you to the...
1: So, Zane, I assume you can figure out what's going on here.
4: So they just bring in rando, clunky guy who tried to derail everything? What the fuck? Or did, or did he make that?
1: No.
5: They so this the door is... open somewhere on the stage. Yeah.
1: Accidentally, they let Artie in. Go ahead, Vinny. You wanted to say something.
5: Well, I was just going to say, I don't know if you caught it. And before I say this, I want to point out this is on Artie's acting reel that he puts on all of his websites. If you go to his website, he presents this as I was on The Tonight Show. And Jay very clearly said, welcome to The Tonight Show experience here at Rockefeller Center.
1: Yes.
5: This is like a ride.
1: Yes, so
5: a ride. I
1: knew what this was the first time I saw it because you may have heard that I was an NBC page at Rockefeller Center, and we would, you know, steer people towards this. You would pay like $20, and then they'd give you a VHS of you sitting in that chair.
4: Oh, no.
1: And Vinny, not only did he put it on his reel, there's a commercial. There's a commercial for him opening for Jimmy J.J. Walker that they're like, and Artie Fletcher, and the clip is him on The Tonight Show, this clip right here. So he uses it as a promotional tool.
0: I maybe only saw 600-700 Tonight Shows with Jay Leno.
1: Yeah.
0: But the one thing that I noticed from those couple of times is pretty much every time when he has a guest on, he introduces them by name.
1: Yeah, that's true. Yeah. And if for some reason he forgot, they would, you know, they would go back and fix it. Yeah. But let's get a quick snippet of this too.
2: NBC experience.
3: I wanted to meet Conan O'Brien.
1: Okay, so this is the third time he's said that now.
2: Well, that is mighty special. But tell me, what's been the best part of your visit so far?
3: Walking by Conan O'Brien Studios. And
1: so this is even before Conan does The Tonight Show and all that. So there's bad blood.
0: Look at Zane's face.
1: Listen, Vinny, I know that you know, Carl has really run with the Artie Fletcher stuff behind your back occasionally, including an episode that I was on. But there has to be some level of joy for someone seeing Artie Fletcher for the first time like Zane is right now.
5: Well, I cringe out. I couldn't even handle Jameson doing the voice there for a second. I have PTSD. I worked for the guy. I spent years where I had to take phone calls from him and listen to him. Like Don can probably attest, when you talk to Artie on the phone, it takes forever and it sucks. And I had years of just talking to him and dealing with him about like

0: I have told Carl, I said, if you want to see something interesting, just go watch some Artie Fletcher stand up. Mike Morse works with Shuley all the time. Mike was like, yeah, you just nod his head, yeah. And neither one of them took the initiative. And then one magical day, Stuttering John turns on his live stream and has his buddy Artie Fletcher on. And then everybody wanted to know who was this magical mystery man of Christmas.
1: Well, I want to pick both of your brains for some of the high points of getting to know Artie Fletcher. But listen, I probably did him dirty by showing that Tonight Show clip. You mentioned Vinny. He is a stand-up. This is a stand-up that I believe. This is a stand-up clip. I think, Vinny, you might have put this up. I'm not quite sure.
2: TSA, I feel bad for them. They get shit for touching anybody. It's always old people, like snowbirds. Oh my God, I was violated. Hey, fuck you, I've been married 3 times.
1: And again, I know that there's some PTSD for you, Vinny, but it's structured like a joke, but there's no actual comedy in there, right?
0: Well, I've always said the thing with Artie is he says things with confidence that sound like jokes. The connections, I mean, it's the Grand Canyon between where the joke started and where it ends. And there's nothing that fills it in. It's really wild, the connections that he makes and expects the audience to like go with. That was a pretty good example of it. Yeah. Don, you've watched, you've been in the room when he does stand up. I'm not wrong, right?
3: Vinny, I just don't think you get it on a level that Artie's delivering. I don't know what you're seeing. I mean, to me, that was as well executed a joke as you're going to see.
1: Yeah, it's like watching Chappelle in his prime or a Seinfeld special. You know what, Don? You're right. Let's give Zane a little more.
2: Sometimes I'll go through twice. You ever go through the buffer? Anybody?
4: Yeah.
2: Oh, guys, wear shorts and no underwear. I'll be in that motherfucker at the right angle. Sorry, you may step out.
5: It's Vinny, a challenge. I can't hear every word.
1: Yeah. By the way, he has DVDs that sound about the same as this that Carl's been showing. Vinny, how many times would you guess you've heard Artie do his TSA chunk that we just played for Zane?
0: Oh, I don't know, man. Too many.
3: This is a TSA chunk?
1: Yeah, because he's talking about how he keeps going through because nobody's going to touch him. That's why he wears shorts.
5: Okay.
1: Don, the funny's right there in front of you. How are you missing it?
3: Yeah, see, now I'm not. He's performing at a level even I don't get.
1: Yeah, that's right. It's 4D chess that he plays.
3: Yeah, what do they say? Yeah, he's playing chess. I'm playing checkers.
1: Right. Yeah, exactly. So I want to address something. I had pulled this clip for a few months ago, and we never got to it on WATP. Don, you're actually in this clip. Mike Calta down in Tampa has spent a lot of time talking about Artie Fletcher. And Don's in this clip, Florentine's in this clip, and I think Bobby Kelly is here too.
6: God damn it, I can't think of his name.
1: So he wants to talk about Artie.
6: No.
3: I love you keeping this still.
6: No, the guy.
1: Look at us.
6: That's that I don't like that his friends.
1: He can't remember Artie's name.
6: Florentine. I just said his name this morning.
5: Who?
6: So, Artie Fletcher. Thank you very much. You realize you're synonymous with Artie Fletcher now.
7: Don knows him really well, too.
6: Well, here's the thing. What is it about you? No one likes Chad and no one likes Artie Fletcher except for you. You're the only one who's good to these people.
1: So I did want to get to that. Calta's not wrong. Chad is a controversial figure, so is Artie Fletcher, but Florentine literally gets along with everybody, right? And Don, I guess just by association, you get along with everybody too, the way that that Florentine does.
3: Yeah, but he's got a higher tolerance, he's got fentanyl level tolerance. I'm just your average, black tar heroin kind of
0: sure.
3: tolerance for this stuff. So
1: yeah.
3: Like Jim's the kind of guy. Last summer we were driving out to Long Island and we had like hours in the car. So he's like, let's call Artie. And so Jim actively will call just to kill an hour and a half on the phone with Artie. And for me, it

0: funny for about 10 or 15 minutes. Florentine thinks it's hilarious if it goes on for an hour. So, again, maybe he's understanding him at another level that I don't get.
1: Yeah, I think so. Go ahead, Vinny. Sorry.
2: I've asked Jim that exact question. I said, what is wrong with you? And the quote that he says to me, I'll never forget, he said, I like people with problems.
0: Yeah, which what does that say about me?
2: Yeah,
0: I'm in the same mix as Artie and Chad.
1: In this clip, Calta is going to bring up something that is part of the legend of Artie Fletcher that I want Zane to know about. And Patrick Melton confirmed this, and I mentioned that on WATP a few months ago.
3: Chad, am I right?
4: I feel bad for it. Well, Chad,
1: this is kind of what you were saying.
3: I like Chad. I like Chad. I'm just saying people have problems with Chad, but.
1: This clip is from 2024. Somebody check with Mike Calta and ask if he still likes
3: No matter who likes doesn't like somebody, they always like you're always nice to them.
5: He's a nice guy.
4: Yeah, I don't know why. I mean, like, Artie gave me my start when I first started. He had all these crummy rooms, Pennsylvania and stuff, and took me on the road, even though I wasn't even a comic.
1: So let's start there. Did he just run a bunch of rooms because he was New York City's bad boy, Don? And did you and Florentine look, that's his website. You know, I think it's the name of his book too. So is there maybe some degree that people feel like, Artie did give me a chance when nobody else would?
0: I mean, you don't really have had to ever lived in New York City to call yourself New York City's bad boy, do you?
1: No, I don't think so.
2: Apparently not.
1: Yeah.
0: I mean, you don't have to have ever lived there for 1 second, right, to call yourself that?
1: I don't know. I'm pretty sure he was on Law & Order for 8 years, so he must have at least commuted from Tampa.
0: So I think it goes back to what Vinny said, too, was like when we all started out, you know, you're hustling for gigs, man. And Artie was a guy who did have all these rooms. And so what would happen is, you know, so like right now it's 1:45 in the afternoon, you know, and you would see your phone would ring and it would be Artie. And you'd be like, okay, I got 2:45. Do I have anything at 3? Like you had to think an hour in advance because you had to take the call because you know he was going to talk about the gig.
1: Yeah,
0: you know, you could see it on the caller ID. It's Artie. And you're like, he didn't give me the information for the gig, but this is going to take an hour.
1: Yeah.
0: And that's what would happen. And so, yeah, over the years, you still feel like, he did give me a start.
1: Well, and Vinny, you actively worked for him. So you really had to take that call.
0: The Coke Factory. That's what he used to call the Joke Factory back then.
2: Yeah. So when I used to deal with him, I dealt with him. I was an intermediary between him and people who were professional. So I had to like deal with the professional people and then deal with Artie.
1: Right.
2: And there were times when
0: you're like a translator.
2: Kind of. I would have to listen extra carefully to figure out what the fuck he was even talking about to make sure that we got things done that needed to get done. But my favorite thing that ever happened to me when I worked for Artie was Don would probably not attest to this because he likes to lie. Artie writes like a third grader. Like Artie doesn't know. Like Artie claims to have gone to Cornell, graduated from Cornell.
6: It's not legible, or it's like he grammatically wrong.
2: Stuttering John's tweet level of like grammar in business letters.
6: Okay. All right.
2: So there was a time when, you know, he was booking these acts that were, he was paying them $200 and they were coming up from Florida. Like, I mean, it was not great, the acts that he was sending up to this club. God bless all of them. They took the jobs that they could get and it was not a great job and it was not selling tickets. So the place was not doing super well. The guy who owned all the hotels was trying to call Artie into account for this. And he's like, we're putting resources into this. What's going on? Why isn't this? And then Artie wrote him this long email. And if I had it, I would show it to you, but I don't anymore. But it was like, I'm so sorry. This is all a mess. He's blaming everybody else in the world but himself. He's blaming the bar manager. And it was written. It should, if you saw it handwritten, it would have been in crayon. It was like so poorly written. And it was supposed to go to the boss, the owner of the thing. And it was something I should never have seen. This should never have been in my purview to see.
1: It sounds like no human ever should have seen it. Like, you know, you shouldn't have seen it. The boss shouldn't have seen it. Somebody needed to pull Artie aside.
0: Somebody had to see it, though.
1: Right.
2: If ChatGPT existed, right, and he uploaded this thing to get proofread, there would be no more ocean. There would be no more oceans, okay? It was so bad. And he sent it to me instead of the boss.
1: Now, was the boss, the boss's name was probably Vinny, right? So it was an easy mistake. Oh, no, was it? Oh, okay.
2: No.
6: Aaron.
2: I'm trying to remember the guy's name, but whatever. He sent it to me. So I'm looking at this. I just get email from Artie. My job is in jeopardy. The whole place is falling apart. And he's just blaming me. He's blaming everybody else in the world. And I call him and I go, hey, Artie, did you mean to send an email up to Doug? And he goes, yeah. And I said, well, you sent it to me, bud. And he goes, without a second, send it back. He starts panicking. Send it back. Send it back. You didn't read it, did you? Send it back. Oh.
6: Well, if you had, you are now. Holy shit.
2: Oh, no, I read it. I absolutely read it.
0: Did you Xerox a copy of it?
2: Yeah. Yeah, nailed it to him.
6: Return to sender.
0: Yeah.
1: Let's send it back.
2: It was so fucking crazy.
1: Pop back into the call to show from 2024 for another moment.
3: He's attracted to you?
4: No, no, you keep saying he's gay. Doug, do you think Artie Fletcher is gay?
6: No.
3: Listen to me. I have no knowledge of it whatsoever. The story was that he got caught going on down on a cook in the improv in Tampa that was backed up by several people who worked there.
1: Including Patrick Melton, who confirmed and said it was okay for me to mention that he confirmed this story, who lived and worked in Tampa at the time.
2: I didn't know Patrick was a dishwasher.
1: Well, supertip.gg/dishwasher, I do believe, is how you can get in touch with the NLO Army. So, listen, I don't need to play any more of that clip. I just wanted to set this up because there is this rumor about Artie. But, Don, you could tell us. I mean, Artie must have been like a real poon hound, and he was just kicking broads outside of, out of his hotel room. So, probably you just can't imagine why anybody would say this about him, right?
0: I honestly can, and this is Vinny thinks I'm lying, but you remember Artie back in the day.
2: I would never guess this in the world. I would never have thought this in the world. This is the first I've ever heard of it, apart from WATP. I'd never heard it.
1: Right.
0: Yeah, this is honestly, because it's the same as the stand-up. He has so much conviction up there. It doesn't matter what's coming out of his mouth. It's just the fact that he's doing it. And every girl that will walk by, oh, what I would do to you. Oh. And that's how he was. He worked every girl in the room, whether she was a 10 or a 2, it didn't matter. So, I don't know how Melton has, how he could actually confirm it unless he was like.
1: He just walked into the kitchen and saw it.
0: Oh, that Melton was the guy that walked in.
1: Yeah, Melton said he saw it, yeah.
0: So to me, that is honestly a complete surprise. You know, Artie was a guy, again, Vinny, you know this, like, he would give you a nut tap or something like that, but he never got to where you're like, yeah, this is getting creepy now. He's grabbing and holding onto my nutsack, or he's touching my nipples or anything. Like, he would just do goofy guy stuff.
1: Well,
2: I was never as hot as you and Jim, so I never really had those problems.
1: Hey, you are now. All right. Look at this son of a gun. Come on.
0: He'd blow you in the kitchen.
1: Go to the creepoff.com. Vote for Vinny. So listen, I found a clip of the great Artie Fletcher interviewing family members of the co-host of his radio show. And Don, this is exactly what you're talking about. I'm not going to say whether or not it's a 10 or a 2. This is the sister of his co-host.
7: Come over, honey. Come here. Oh, yeah, this is going to work out well. Oh, yeah. Look, Eric. What kind of brother is he?
8: He's a good brother.
1: So,
2: man, he just got chiz on her cheek.
1: Yo, Yeah.
6: Is she getting ready to enter the ring for like Foxy boxing? What the fuck?
1: I'm not quite sure, but you want to hear about this guy, Eric, who is not you, is his co-host.
8: There's been times where I wanted to wring his neck.
7: Did ever see you nude?
8: No.
7: Really? That's not what he told us, but okay. That's okay.
1: So, Easy, it's a lot for you to take in all at once. What are you thinking as you learn about the great
6: It's like a
1: Artie
6: fucking
1: Fletcher?
6: Fire hose. Are you kidding me? I want to go take a bath.
0: What's that smell? It's my new perfume, dishwasher jizz.
1: When was the last time that that you saw Artie? But I mean, you're talking about Florentine calling him. But like, if you're doing a show, you guys are doing a show in Florida, does he ask to be put on the guest list? Does he want to do 5 minutes? Or do you not really hear from him as much anymore, Don?
0: Yeah, you know, Jim will go have lunch with him. Okay. You know, he's Vinny knows this. He's not coming to the comedy club unless he's the main attraction. So,
1: correct.
0: Yeah, Jim will go have lunch with him, Canada, hang back and work out or whatever, you know. So, that you know, Jim keeps that, you know, to himself. So, I probably haven't seen Artie in 20 years.
1: And Vinny, so your dealing with him was just for that comedy club that was inside a hotel or something, a shady hotel, yeah. The way Carl talks about it.
2: Well, it was independently owned. It used to be part of a chain, and then it got bought out by a guy who wanted to start his own chain of previously owned chain hotels.
6: Ah,
1: it's a great business model.
2: Well, it didn't work out for him. He had a lot of money, that guy. But he bought, I believe, at the height of it, he had 14 of them. And then he had already had about 6 or 7 clubs going at once. And they were up and down. They were mostly in Florida, North Carolina, and then, for some reason, Rochester, New York.
0: Yeah, but didn't you work with him at the Joke Factory?
2: Yeah, in the Rochester one.
0: Okay, yeah.
2: Yeah, I basically, you know, I worked as like a proxy assistant because he was in Florida and he didn't have anybody here to deal with the stuff he had to deal with. So I would just handle whatever.
0: Because there was a Joke Factory in New Jersey, if you remember that.
2: Well, that one was closed by the time the Rochester one opened.
0: Right. That was the one that he called the Coke Factory because that's pretty much where all the money went. So that one didn't stay open very long.
1: He does talk about Coke a lot. Like that?
0: What's that?
2: I said a comedy club closed because of cocaine? What? Yeah,
0: imagine that.
1: He does talk a lot about cocaine in his various stand-up DVDs that Carl's been playing over on WATP. Zane, I might have to send you some links for some independent study. Before we close the book on Artie today, is there anything else that Zane should know that either of you want to make sure that to make sure that he continues down this dark path of learning about Artie Fletcher?
0: We did this independent film. Every comic in New Jersey was in it. It was called White Chicks Incorporated. Were you in it then?
2: No, I never lived in New Jersey, but I got to find a copy of it. I've never seen it. I've just seen the trailer for it, and I can't even find that anymore.
1: Do you have it, Don?
0: I might. I'll have to look through my boxes, but and I'll get it to you. But yeah, no, it was an actual film. This guy who sold radon in New Jersey financed it and directed it. So obviously it was a banger. And they had a rap party after the thing was over, and Artie was there, and he's pounding Budweiser's and who knows what else he's doing. And so every time Artie would go to the bar, he'd put his beer down, and this is back when you could smoke in the bars. We'd take a cigarette butt and put it in Artie's Budweiser while he wasn't looking. And then, you know, he's not paying attention because he's talking to somebody and be like, yeah, so I was on the Tonight Show. We got him no less than 20 times that night.
6: Oh, no.
2: I'm surprised he noticed.
0: Yeah. You couldn't help it. But it was to the point where I would stand behind him and Jim would just stand on this side and go, hey, Artie. And then I would just drop this. I was just dropping cigarette butts in while he was looking. And he just still didn't notice. And he would still take a swig. So that was a great night.
1: All right. Ian Burt said that's because he sold radon to who?
2: I think dead people now.
6: I think you meant radon detection systems, right?
0: Probably.
6: I don't know. I don't think he sold radon.
1: Listen, he could have worked both sides of it. He could have sold the radon and then the detection.
6: Hey, man, you look like you need some radon.
2: John, can I ask yeah, a question,
1: please,
2: about the movie? I've never seen it, but I did see the trailer. Do you remember the trailer for it at all in your head?
0: No.
2: Okay. Because they show Artie in the trailer, and they call him Party Artie, I think.
0: Yeah.
2: And that was like his old moniker that he used before the New York City Bad Boy was Party Artie. And it was like they were showing all the different comedians and giving them like a little nickname. And it was Party Artie the Ladies Man, I believe, is what it said. And it's him in like a suit with all these women around. He's like, I have to see this movie. So if you
6: what is it called again?
0: White Chicks Incorporated.
1: White Chicks Incorporated.
0: It's not the don't mistake it for the Wayans Brothers White Chicks movie.
1: Yeah. Which I'm sure is nowhere near as good as this one, Don.
0: They had to sell twice as much radon to make that one.
1: So, Don, I want to be respectful of your time. How much more time do you think you have today?
0: Well, we got to do the Simmons stuff, right?
1: I want to get to the Gene Simmons stuff. And, Vinny, you should hang out at least for a little bit of it, unless you've got to, you know, get back to work because you have a job. But
2: if you guys want me, I'm glad to be here.
1: Yeah,
0: man.
1: So, who's familiar with Matan Evan? Okay, so Vinny, you know who he is. Zane has seen so many clips of him, he has no idea who he is. And I think it's better to not know who he is.
6: Matan?
1: Yeah. Oh, yeah.
6: Matan Evans.
1: Matan Evan.
6: Okay.
1: Yeah. So that is a guy who has a fairly successful podcast. I think we really leaned in when he had Matt Gaetz on. But here, let me get this, and then we'll take a look at it.

0: So you'll kind of see the shtick right away when Gene walks in. And this is a 45-minute episode, and I have 24 clips. Don't worry, not playing them all. It was really difficult to figure out what it is. And I got like the 10 best, but we have to start at the beginning. And I think when you see Matan, you might remember him, Zane.
1: Welcome back to the podcast for today's guest. Oh, I have Gene Simmons. Welcome in.
0: Yeah, so he does this accent. And, you know, there's a lot of questions throughout the course of the interview as to where he's actually from. He says he's German. He's from L.A. And the accent is something that he got from buildings in L.A.
2: And, set is beautiful. It's just a couple of white sheets, folding chairs, folding table, clip-on microphones.
3: I like the yard sale setup.
0: Yeah. He's got folding chairs, folding tables. Here's the thing though. He's got a better microphone than I do. So he does. I'm not really going to say
2: it. At least he's got a Shure microphone.
0: Yeah. Okay. So here comes Gene walking in.
3: But this looks like what they would set up to teach somebody how to podcast.
0: Yeah. Right. Exactly.
3: This is the
4: room the CIA uses to waterboard people.
0: Or this is where they record those videos where you have to send like $1 billion in cryptocurrency This is where Savannah Guthrie's mother ended up.
2: Maybe an Iraqi beheading.
0: Yeah. Okay, so Gene's sizing it up. He's looking around.
1: For today's co-host, we have my manager, Vara Flooring.
0: Okay.
1: Welcome in, Vara Flooring.
0: Vara Flooring, he says, is his manager.
5: Oh, and that's right. You don't talk.
0: Yeah. So Gene knows enough about the show.
1: You want him to go in first?
5: I don't want to do anything. I just want to rest my
4: haunch. I like Gene wore Shannon's shirt.
0: So, Don, like me, you've seen a lot of episodes, a lot of interviews with Gene Simmons. Does he look more or less comfortable than he usually is when he's doing an interview?
3: Yeah, he looks like, all right, how did this get on my schedule, and who's getting fired immediately after?
0: Yeah, I know. I, if I had to guess, his son Nick was like, this is a really good idea. You should go on this show. Yeah. So Matan wants to start the interview.
1: So can you please pull the mic close to your mouth and then introduce yourself for anybody who might not know you and all that one?
5: Okay, my name is Gene. I don't talk like this usually, but I think if I talk like this, he can understand me more.
1: Oh. Are you mimicking my voice? Is that some sort of racist thing?
5: Are you making fun of my voice?
1: But you don't sound anything like this.
5: But I speak 4.5 languages. I can do anything else.
1: I speak one language. Superior language.
5: The language of love.
1: The language of English, of the white people.
0: Okay. God. So,
2: how did this catch on? What the fuck? What the fuck?
0: Well,
2: I've been grinding for 8 fucking years.
0: That's it? I'm pretty sure you've been grinding a lot longer than that. Well, listen, there's more to this show. There's more to the shtick.
5: The fuck is this guy?
1: Sit over there.
0: So another guy comes in. He's got a
1: viral. Pull your table in a little bit.
0: Final blue
1: way,
0: helmet on.
1: Like that.
5: You know, the social media stuff I've seen before of you, they didn't have these clowns here. Whoa, that's an addition?
1: These clowns are those two guys.
5: Yes.
1: But that's Mike, and that's the guy behind the camera, Mike.
5: He's squatting. Looks like he's taking a shit.
0: So, you know, listen, Gene is, playing along reasonably well. I wouldn't have been surprised if, you know, the story comes out, Don, that Gene showed up to do this and was like, mm-mm, and just left and never actually sat down. And he did a 45-minute interview, which is edited.
2: He has to like it. He has to love this.
0: That's my question. Don, I don't know if you got the chance to watch any more of this. We'll take a look at it.
3: Well, he said he didn't know that, you know, the fat juggalo and the reject from the Blue Man Group were going to be part of it too. Yeah. So I think that caught him by surprise.
0: Right. Yeah. And Matan does mix it up a little bit.
4: That's a horrible thing to call that person, by the way. That is clearly a stillborn sitting there. That is not Blue Man Group reject, sir.
0: Well, and we probably shouldn't disparage the juggalos either. Woo woo. So, you know, again, Matan's trying to get the conversation going.
1: Introduce yourself to anybody who might not know you and all that one.
5: That's impossible.
1: That they don't know you?
5: Of course.
1: Well, I just walked down the street with you, walking into the building, and nobody recognized you.
5: No, well, I'm not dressed up, darling.
1: Well, listen, if you dress up like a crazy person, anybody can recognize a crazy person. Everybody would stop on the street to say hi to him.
0: So that guy basically does that throughout the whole show. That's all he does. Is he does the devil horns and he sticks out his tongue. And, you know, Gene's playing along. I'm going to give him credit for at least this much.
5: Oh, my God.
4: Judge them, Gene. Judge them, Gene. It is your career being put in as a mirror back in your face, Gene. Judge that guy. I dare you.
2: I kill me now. Are we too old to find this funny? It might be. We're too old.
0: You know, you're not that much older than me. I mean, you're a grandpa, but, you know.
3: Eric, you don't get the humor in a stillborn mime.
2: the crack Gino made is
0: okay.
2: Listen, Vinny made, sorry.
4: They're all stillborn mimes.
2: Yes. Yes.
4: Stillborns are mimes,
2: the shit father says, I think this is funny.
0: The trick is that it's funny. But we haven't gotten super chats in like an hour, so stop reading those free chats.
2: Okay, all right. Yeah. You know what? It's back on again. Fuck them.
0: Thank you.
1: Have you been able to get away with blackface for so long?
5: They paid me very well for half a century.
1: Well, forget the pay. I'm saying culturally. You know, if I was to do it, it would be some big problem.
5: You're clearly not a member of the tribe. Forget the pay. No, there's only pay. Even God passes the hat.
1: You're saying the Jewish people, that this tribe that you're in that I'm not, get to do whatever they want without consequences and mock and mimic black people because they're funny and they look funny?
0: He puts the mic right up his face. So, Zane, on no level, you're not enjoying this. Even considering the fact that, you know, a lot of people, I love Gene Simmons. A lot of people think he's an asshole and they don't particularly like him. So not even on that level, is this fun for you, Zane?
2: Well, you know, I'm still kind of like, does he think it's funny? Does he not? Does he know? Does he not know? I mean, I'm not really sure that he's even caught off guard. He had to have known this was coming. No, I think this is fucking horrible. I hate every second of this. And you for playing it.
0: You mean bringing friends on the show to watch it with me?
2: Not the friends. The fact that you're playing it, you assholes.
3: Eric, which is more painful? Artie's TSA bit or this interview?
2: This interview.
3: Wow.
0: Okay.
4: Would you rather let Artie Fletcher blow you or have to watch this video on a loop?
2: I would rather let Artie blow me.
4: I knew it.
0: Chad's missing upper lip is going to have a field day with that. But, you know, he'll have to super chat if he wants to say anything.
2: But that doesn't mean you stop it. Don't.
0: No. Oh, I mean, come on. I wasn't up till 3:30 in the morning.
2: Some people might like this.
0: I don't know. Don, it's a really, you know, the thing about Gene Simmons interviews, and we watch them a lot when you're here on the show, they're usually the same. And Matan's trying to, you know, get him to not make a lot of the same jokes and comments. I like that this is different, but is Zane closer to being right than I am, Don?
3: You know, at first I didn't get it because I didn't know who this dude was and his whole shtick. But as I kept watching, I started to really kind of get into it and thought it was really funny. And I think this is Gene's funniest appearance ever, because you're right, he made him sort of go out of his comfort zone. He even calls him out at one point and goes, oh, okay, is that all you got, is the same five jokes over and over again? You know.
0: He does say that to him. Well, he's going to ask him a very specific question. I'm sorry, Vinny, were you about to say something?
4: Well, you know, I haven't watched the whole thing, but I guess if the question is Gene enjoying this and is he comfortable? I think what we're seeing here is a man who's very, very arrogant, who doesn't want to let this kid get one over on him. Yeah. So he's keeping every answer very short and very matter-of-factly, and he'll sit there because he doesn't want anyone to have an ounce of dominance over him.
0: Well, I'm glad you see it that way, because Matan realizes what's happening, and he has done some research, and he has some very pointed questions.
1: You charged a fan $12,000 to work for you for a day. You are reportedly worth over $400 million. What's even the point of that?
5: What's the point of that?
1: Yeah, 12,000 to work for you.
5: The point of that is more.
1: Are you trying to become a billionaire, or you're just trying to accumulate it because it's like a video game? You just want the number to be high.
5: Yes to both.
1: I also read that the guy was like sick with cancer.
0: We'll get back to that part for a second. But he's just like, yeah, I just want more money. And I mean, that's what we know about Gene, you know?
2: Wait a minute. For the first time, I'm interested. I want to hear him answer that question.
0: Yeah, well, that's why I backed it up a little bit. Yeah,
2: kid with cancer. Holy shit.
0: So he's just like, yes, of course I took his $12,000. What were you going to say?
4: Is it true, Gene, you did not let the boy go get cancer treatments? You made him scrub your car?
0: you made him build kiss coffins?
1: To be high.
5: Yes, to both.
1: I also read that the guy was like sick with cancer.
5: Oh, I wasn't aware of that.
1: Or he was sick with something, and then he spent the money.
5: I did what?
1: He was sick with something, and then he spent the money to meet you with his son, right?
5: There was one gentleman who came with his son. But I wasn't, is that true? That
1: I think so. Sick? It was either cancer or something. That's what I read online.
5: Maybe he had a cold.
1: No, definitely I read it was like a pretty bad one.
0: A pretty bad cold, yeah. All right, so how do you think Gene handled that answer, Zane?
2: Not terrible.
0: Okay.
2: I mean, I think he was honest. He just probably doesn't even fucking remember.
0: Oh, go ahead and read this comment.
3: Hey, Jay.
0: From Jay Wolfenstein. Thanks for the five. Was going to send $100, but then I realized this is regular Don, not discount Don. Oh, hey, Don. And he did put his money where his mouth was, so thank you for giving him that, Don.
3: Yeah.
0: All right. Well, let's hear more about this guy with cancer who gave Gene $12,000.
1: Would you want him to die? Because he's probably dumb enough to give you all of his money when he does, right?
5: Why wait until you die?
0: Give me all your money now.
1: Seems like he's not willing to give you all of it right now. Only $12,000. Actually, maybe more than $12,000. That's what you put the price at.
5: $12,500.
1: Oh, $500? I missed out on that. You couldn't forget. What did you do with that money?
5: Oh, I have no idea. Because I have a lot.
1: So you just have it. You almost did it to spite the guy, is why you accepted it.
5: Yeah, even though I never met him, I was doing it to spite him. You have an interesting point.
1: It kind of makes sense, though, because he's your fan.
5: I'd rather it
1: You're being very rude to my manager, and he's a big fan of
5: yours. It sounded like I was done, but I wasn't. You said it kind of makes sense, but I think it kind of makes dollars. See what I did there?
0: Kevin Brennan's favorite joke. If it don't make dollars, it don't make sense! All right. So, you know, Gene's getting raked over the coals. He might be a little bit uncomfortable. And we talked about the sparse setting for this interview.
5: You guys even have water in this place?
1: Unfortunately not. We gave it to the last guy. That's actually a lie. We just don't have water.
5: All right.
1: Do you want some?
5: No, I was just asking. Oh, yeah, sure. Do you have diet water?
1: We actually don't have any drinks.
5: I see a refrigerator there.
1: A refrigerator?
5: Oh, it's just a container.
1: That's a vacuum.
5: It says, oh, dirt devil, I see.
0: All right, so he's playing along, but Zane, I think you've been lost again because you were on board when he was asking him about the $12,000.
2: Well, I'm watching this like it's a train wreck, which might be the goal.
0: That is definitely the goal. That's what Matan does, yes.
2: I'm several minutes into this. If I were like at home watching this on my own, I might actually keep watching this a little longer.
0: Yeah, well, you know, he's really Vinny. Trying to get some controversial things in here. And go ahead, Vinny.
4: Well, no, I was just going to say, this is definitely the worst interview I've ever seen, but not the worst improv show. So,
0: A lot of things that are said get bleeped because this is on YouTube. So he tries to bring up a controversial topic.
1: But if you're born in April, you're more likely to be a rock star. And if you're born in May, you're more likely to become a pedophile.
0: Okay. So what we like to call that is a PDF file, a minor attracted person, I guess. And so Gene has to answer this question. If you're born in April, you're a rock star. And if you're born in May, we'll say a PDF file.
5: Yes.
1: Oh. And what about if you're born in August?
5: I haven't gotten that far.
1: To August? Yeah. Or to learning these important things about the months.
5: Actually, I used to be a sixth grade teacher, but I was born in August.
1: That sounds like you might have been born in May if you were a sixth grade teacher, according to what they're more likely to become.
5: Who said?
1: You don't understand what I'm saying?
0: Yeah. So he's trying to say if you're a sixth grade teacher, you're likely to be a PDF file.
2: Yeah. Because that makes sense. All sixth grade teachers are pedophiles.
4: Like 90%.
0: I mean, it's a pretty high percentage. My son's in sixth grade right now, you know. So, I get nervous. Let's just put it that way. I don't know. Listen, he's asking the important questions. Gene's having fun, I think, maybe.
3: Yeah, he's got interesting body language. Like, he's sort of leaned back in the chair.
2: Relaxed.
3: But he has his arms crossed. So he's, in one hand he's saying, I'm relaxed. But on the other hand, it's like, no, you're not going to get one over on me. And, you know, he doesn't even get him with the pedophile thing. Like, no. Gene just sort of lets it, or the PDF file
0: That's,
3: thing.
0: Thank you.
3: I'm sorry. I don't want you have to beat me about beating.
4: Don, in your opinion, how did they get Don or Gene into this room? How much did they have to pay him to get him into this room?
0: Oh.
4: You think he did this for free?
0: I didn't even consider that.
2: No.
0: Yeah.
2: No free rides.
3: I just want to know how much the Juggalo guy's making, because I want that gig.
2: Maybe he's related, or he a friend of a friend here. This is a favor. That's it, probably.
0: Gene?
4: I'll get some blue paint, Don. We'll go together.
0: All right. Well, you know, at a certain point, Gene is starting to think like, all right, so it's going to all be like this?
5: I'm really happy I'm here.
0: Okay. So I forgot. I stopped it too soon.
5: I'm really happy I'm here.
0: So he mimes with his fingers in his mouth.
5: How long is this?
1: Were you copying what he did? You were doing like one of those things?
5: One of those things?
1: No, yeah, you went like this.
0: He was pretending to unalive
1: himself.
0: What
1: did you just do?
5: Something like that. Well, not for free.
1: Yeah.
5: How long is this interview?
1: It's about 3 hours.
5: I don't think it's going to be 3 hours.
1: You want to go for longer?
5: That was very good. I commend you. No, don't touch. I commend you. That was very good.
0: Zane, I don't know that I've ever seen you so angry.
2: I think this is right up there with the guy from Philly.
0: What's his name? Hunter Brodes.
2: Brody Bro.
0: For you guys, it's a guy who he's very passionate about the Philadelphia sports teams. And
2: vile.
4: EDT.
0: So let's get to, you know, maybe the best parts before we have to say goodbye to
2: best parts.
0: I love this.
5: I think this guy behind the camera shouldn't wear shorts.
0: Why is that?
1: Why is that? That's Mike.
5: Because he's going to be popular in jail.
1: They're going to rape him?
5: Me? I don't plan on visiting.
1: Not you, the people in jail.
0: Okay, so obviously we're going to beep sexual assault, the R word, as it were.
2: Right.
0: Yeah.
5: You want me to the people in jail?
1: I wouldn't feel that bad for them if they're in jail. They're probably used to it anyways, and they potentially deserve it.
5: How old did you say you were?
1: Me?
5: No, the other guy.
1: I don't know how old any of these people are.
5: I mean, you, obviously, because I'm...
1: Me, I'm 19.
5: 19.
1: But I think I could hold my own. Maybe not against you. When you were my age, you seemed to be bigger in stature, but now I think I could prevent a...
5: I'm still bigger.
1: Yeah, I know, but I might be a little quicker now. At least quick enough to not get by you.
5: You know, my friend Mike Tyson likes to say, everybody's got a plan until you get punched in the face.
1: Or until you get
4: that about the woman.
1: I guess.
2: He said it wrong.
0: Well, but Matan's got a comeback for that.
1: Or until you get in the ass, I guess.
5: same thing, but it usually starts with lesson one.
0: So that part goes on, but it does get a little racial, Zane. I know this is what you've been waiting for.
1: Black guy, and you put him in Mexico, and he was raised by four dogs. He probably wouldn't have any accent.
5: And next thing you're going to say is he's probably going to bark.
1: Well, that's besides the thing of the dogs. That more has to do with the black part. But I don't know. You get my point.
0: So even like the racist stuff isn't resounding with you for a change, Zane. You should see the stuff that he laughs at on
2: I almost
0: show.
2: Feel like a wet blanket here. But I think I can speak for a lot of people that this is such an acquired taste that, you know, just plopping it on somebody. Oh, God.
0: Okay.
2: It takes some time to get used to Matan here.
0: I don't know. You enjoyed him in the past. I think it's the oil and water of Gene. We just have a couple more. Gene sums it up right here.
5: In the pop culture entertainment world, anybody we'd know?
0: Oh, sorry. He's asking, who have you had on the show before?
5: I mean, in the pop culture entertainment world, anybody we'd know or sports?
1: No.
5: What the fuck am I doing here?
0: I really... Okay, so that's the most honest thing that Gene said the entire show. And Zane, I saw you laugh, okay? So, you know, there's a lot of antics that have been going on. So the blue guy has been there the whole time pantomiming. And, it wouldn't be Matan Evan if there wasn't a payoff.
1: Fuck this! I don't get paid enough for this shit! I look like a clown every Sunday! Fuck!
0: I mean, that was worth it, right?
1: But that guy fucking lost him.
0: I've been there for an hour.
1: I need that guy. Did you do that? Did you fucking...
5: Yeah, I did that.
1: Did you do that? You set that up with him before?
5: Sure.
1: Why did you do that?
5: To mess up your manager.
1: But that's my manager.
0: Yeah, so Gene can't keep track of all of it. All right, so what do you think of the performance by the blue guy, Zane?
2: It's about the same as all of this shit. Why do you keep asking me? Ask these other two fucks.
0: Hey, they're special guests.
3: That's exactly why he's asking you.
0: Yeah, that's
2: God. Boy, I'm taking a hit here. AZ, what do you think? It's fucking horrible. Same thing as I said last time.
0: I'm so glad Vinny and Don are here, but in a lot of ways, I don't care what they think about it because you hate it so much. Zane, I've got something special for you. This is the last minute of the show, okay? Our show in a couple minutes, but this is the last minute of Matan and
2: Okay,
0: Gene.
2: All right.
0: All right?
5: I have a minute left.
1: Only one more?
5: Yeah.
1: It has to be a good one, then.
5: It doesn't have to be.
1: Is it true that there's pineapple juice inside a m**t's head?
0: So they've apparently bleeped the slang term for a little person. So he's saying, is it true that there is pineapple juice in Peter Dinklage's head, basically?
5: Inside of Lincoln's head?
1: A m**t's head.
5: A m**t's head, yeah, yes.
1: You can, it's kind of repetitive because we just got there like through nonsense conversation.
5: You wrote all of these yourself?
1: I did.
5: Yeah, you should.
0: Put a fist bump out.
5: Well, I just want to thank you.
1: You're done?
5: Oh, yeah. It was a wonderful experience.
1: Okay. Well, thanks for coming on. We have to film with Long Neck now.
0: Okay. Now, you do want to hear Gene is still mic'd, so let's let this clip finish.
1: He's singing your song.
5: Holy fuck.
0: So that's real Gene right there. The holy fuck.
4: Was that God of Thunder he was beating the table?
0: No, that was... Don, you could name that tune, right?
3: I Was Made for Loving You.
2: Loving You, yeah.
3: The song that Gene hates the most.
0: Gene's least favorite Kiss song. Yeah, exactly. Yeah.
3: Is that the idea of the show, though, that the guests will always walk off? Like, they do, it's almost like me and Florentine with the telemarketers. Like, we got nothing going on all day. So we can stay on the phone as long as we want. The telemarketers got to move on at some point.
0: Yeah. Right, and Matan, if somebody walks out after 4 minutes, that's probably going to be decent content, although there's a lot of ad reads in the show, so I don't quite know what he would do with that. But I don't know, and we know how Zane feels about Kiss. We played your Paul Stanley parody last time Don was on. It was a solemn way for us to remember the passing of the great Ace Frehley. It might be my favorite Gene Simmons interview ever, Don. Do you feel like it's an all-timer?
3: I think he was having fun at the beginning, and then he wished he was Ace Frehley by the end.
4: He never for a minute wished he was Ace Frehley.
0: What do you think, Vinny?
3: I did.
4: Well, yeah, because Ace was cool. Gene's not. What do I think? Man, I hate Gene Simmons. I just don't.
0: I thought you might, yeah.
4: When you watch his interviews, he's very unlikable, but I almost felt for him for a minute there because, like, I think he was tried really hard, like I said earlier, to not give them anything because he didn't want to be embarrassed by them. So he was just going to no sell no matter what they did. I don't like the fact that he's dressed like a homeless person and all of those clothes cost more than my car. I don't care for that.
0: That's fair.
4: That pisses me off a little bit. But yeah,
3: his outfit was cost more than the set.
0: Then all of the blue guy's paint and the juggalos.
3: Gene's, Gene's watch costs more than everything in that room.
0: So, Zane, I will have to circle back to you. You'd be okay with more Matan Evan, maybe. You want to see how other people interact with him? I feel like you can't forget him now. You had forgotten him this time.
2: There's so little redeeming about it that I just feel like, you know, I'm slogging through shit trying to find something that's impossible to find. It's so bad.
0: Well, I want to know what people think. You can leave us a voicemail at 585-612-1388. You have to say it's for WATB. Carl has played our voicemails in the past. So, Jay Wolfenstein. No, Don, you guys are funny. Okay. Well, thanks for $2. Somewhere in there, Jay Wolfenstein said he was going to give us $100, but I don't quite know what happened to that. okay, Jay Wolfenstein, $5. I'll read that one. Vinny's laughing.
4: Yeah.
0: At least it's better than interviews on WATP. Now, the host of that show, boy, what a loser. Is that the first thing you've been able to agree with on the show in the last 40 minutes, Zane?
2: Absolutely. I think it's an outstanding comment. Also, Jurassic Park says, I'm with Zane. This guy stinks, too cringe for me.
0: Yeah.
3: The show you want to see is this guy interview Zane.
0: Oh,
3: that's the dream guest on that show.
0: That you is the dream show.
2: Whenever people try to replicate the whole type of awkward shtick between two ferns style,
0: yeah,
2: it always just pales and lacks to me, and people try to figure it out on their own. But the difference is, Zach Galifianakis is funny and he has important people on, and the whole thing is a goddamn act, but one that's it works. He captured it.
0: You're saying Matan Evan is not as talented as Zach Galifianakis? Is that's
3: or a fern
2: or the whole thing has been played out before, and this is just a shitty, watered down version of it. You know, it's like booking Dennis Miller and getting Christian Blatt.
0: Listen, the only way you get Dennis Miller is if you take me too. That's the only way he gets on anybody's show. So, as Steven Crowder, how it went. But anyway,
3: he just matoned you, bro.
0: He did. That's
3: you've been
0: right.
3: Matoned.
0: Yeah.
4: I was made for love.
0: Hey, that's my manager. So his interview with George Santos was amazing. We did play that one.
2: I do remember that. That was good. This was not.
0: This was not. Don, I know you've got places to be. So let's remind everybody that I don't know why Zane was saying November earlier. September 18th, the new comedy special will be out there. So will the new album, and we just go to Don's website to make sure you get all of it. I assume you might have some links there where people will be able to purchase these things.
3: Yeah, I sent them to you, didn't I? No. They're on my site. Everyone knows how to do it. You go to the social media, you go to Spotify or Apple Music or whatever. You pre-save
2: it. Easy to find.
3: And then when you come to the comedy shows, I'll have it on vinyl, for God's sakes.
2: Ooh.
0: Nice.
2: A lot of people love that. I don't. I hate vinyl, but a lot of people love it.
3: Oh, Jesus.
2: I mean,
3: you're taking it out on vinyl, the whole Matan thing.
0: I think you're right. What were you going to say, Vinny?
4: No, I'm just really excited for Terrorizing Telemarketers, Volume 8. I was very lucky. I got to hear it early, and it's very good, Don. You guys did not lose it at all, bro. You guys definitely stepped it up. There are some of these that are so gold, and they're not released yet, but please go get that. Well, you're going to love it.
0: Well, I have a clip, but I can let you guys go.
2: I want to hear it.
0: Yeah, I wasn't going to let you go. I was going to let them go.
2: Oh, I thought you were like kicking me out of my own show.
0: Yeah. I mean, I might after that Dennis Miller crack. Who do you think you are?
3: Yeah.
0: So, Don, and, you know, listen, Kissmas is not that far away, but I can't wait until Paul Stanley's on Matana Evans' show. That's what's going to be great. That's going to be a Kissmas miracle. And we appreciate that. Vinny, obviously the creepoff.com, vote for Vinny, and the Patreon, you have the bonus. You guys do bonus episodes every Friday, every single Friday, right?
4: We sure do. 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A lot of people watch us on the channel we're on right now on Who Are These Podcasts Mondays at 1, but the Creepoff does have its own channel. And that's where you can find the bonus content.
0: And that's where you want to. And that's where you want to gift the memberships is over there at the Creepoff channel. That's what Vinny's trying to say.
4: Yeah, Carl needs more money, guys. Keep giving him on the WATP channel.
0: Oh, did you hear about his new Jeep?
4: I saw his new Jeep. Wouldn't let me in it.
0: No. He's not going to let anybody in.
4: He said I get things all sticky and gummy, and it's just mean.
0: Well, Don, thank you. Always appreciate having you on. We'll check out a little bit of Terrorizing Telemarketers. And I hope that the next time the two of you are on, Artie Fletcher will be on as well. And that's a fact check. That'll be.
3: Well, I heard he's on Matan Evan next week. So that'll be
0: Zane can call out of that one. That's all right.
4: Matana walk out.
3: I'm gonna exactly. That'll be the first time. I'm gonna look for White Chicks Incorporated. If I do, I'll send it to you. And thank you, Eric, and thank you, not Dennis Miller, for having me on.
0: When I used to have a business card, it did say not Dennis Miller on it. Thank you so much to the great Don Jameson, who he told me he had to leave, and so does Vinny. All right, well, let's check out this clip from Terrorizing Telemarketers Volume 8. I told Don that I would be happy to play it.
2: All right.
6: Hello?
7: Hi, good afternoon. This is calling from Window. How are you today?
6: Yeah, hold on. Hey, Artie, pick up. I'm just got my roommate pick up because he's helped me with the construction and windows.
8: Hello?
7: Hi.
8: Well, what's the website just so I can log on?
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8: Coast Windows.
6: What's going on? What's up?
8: I just went to the website. It sent me to a porn site.
7: Oh, so mine comes right up to Window.
0: Of course, we're hearing actual porn. That's from this clip. Not
6: but you said you're not getting this, which is weird. I don't know why.
7: Yeah, I can't help you with that.
8: Yeah, it's weird that would come up.
7: Give me one moment. Good afternoon. This is the office manager. How can I help you?
6: Yeah, the thing is, my friend, he just wants to check the website out. We're having a problem with the website.
7: So if you were to type in window, no spaces, .com.
8: .com. Yeah, see, it takes you right to an adult site.
7: And that's not what comes up ever when any of our customers.
6: It's window.com.
7: Yes.
6: Okay.
7: And it's not going to instantly connect you to any website that instantly plays music or any of that disgusting things in the background you have on.
6: Maybe something's going on with his laptop. Let me check with my window.
7: No space. I would try a different place.
6: .com.
7: I don't know what's going on for you and your system, but again, you have two gentlemen on a phone call, and now you're playing it in the background?
6: This is what it's sending right to the site.
7: It is not, sir. I'm not understanding why would you click something that does that.
0: I'm going to interrupt it for a second because our audio audience is missing the, for some reason her cross is upside down, but she has Jesus on her desktop and a lot of post-its that if we could you zoom in, they're probably pretty funny.
7: Playing in the background.
0: So awesome. The way that Terrorizing Telemarketers works is they don't call them, you know. It's instead that they just wait around for people to call them at home, call Florentine's number. And Volume 8, and I, unlike Vinnie Paulino, I have not heard the whole album yet. But I have heard the previous seven. Well worth it. September 18th. Zane, was this your least favorite episode of this show that you've
2: negative.
0: Ever
2: done? Negative. Okay. None of them are my least favorite. There's always something that makes me like, you know, this is great. And maybe that was it. I don't know. But Matan Evan, oh, God. I wish he was delivering packages for Amazon when that plane went down.
0: Oh, no. Oh. That's a terrible thing to say. Well, remember, you know, we started the show like this.
9: Carl makes me sick to my stomach. But he's like, he goes, Kevin had on MLC, Joe Matarese. He's drawing the big names. He actually had on his show this guy, Eric Zane.
0: Yeah.
9: So I look up Eric Zane on YouTube. Let's look him up. This guy, I guess, used to be a disc jockey or something. He got fired probably for being... Anyway, he did a...
2: probably for being what?
0: I know. That's what I... What I remember about it. This clip from a few years ago was that I would love to know what it was. Yeah, that
2: what was on your mind there?
0: Probably for being what? Did you do something edgy, like get people to have relations in St. Patrick's Cathedral in New York City?
2: No, nothing like that.
0: Yeah. Nothing like that.
9: His live shows...
0: 22-24,
9: which was what, today?
0: Yeah, that day, sure.
9: 58 minutes long. He has 10 views.
0: That sounds great. I wish I had 10
9: 221-24, 23 views. That's 219-24, 18 views. 216-24, 24 views. These are Kevin Nabrowski numbers.
0: R.I.P.
9: Thursday, 215-24, 12 views. I mean, Carl, I guess Carl doesn't understand how stupid he is.
0: You have anything to say about that?
2: I love it. I'm so glad he did it. I wish he
9: shits on Joe Manarese, who's like a professional comedian.
0: He used to be a professional comedian.
9: Been on Letterman, been on America's Got Talent. All the
0: you
9: shows
0: used
9: that
0: to be
9: Carl
0: a professional comedian,
9: watching,
0: too.
9: And he's like, Kevin had Joe Manarese on. And he's sitting there with producer Chris, whoever the fuck that is.
0: Whoa! Motherfucker, you keep producer Chris's name out of your mouth.
9: And Eric Zane, who's killing it on YouTube. 10 views. These are Kevin Nabrowski numbers. But I'm the problem.
0: Anyway.
2: No, you're the solution, Kevin.
0: He is the solution. Zane, I know I've kept you long because of just how many clips.
2: Yeah, I got to go. Play.
0: So let people know where they can find you.
2: You find me on Patreon, patreon.com/Eric Zane. Join me there. Join the dogs and have fun.
0: All right, and I can find the sign off. I have to give a programming note because next week we're going to be on at the regular time, but Howard Stern will be back next Monday, the 14th. So we'll be doing our show on Tuesday, and he's doing one show a week now. I assume you've heard that, Zane.
2: Yeah, I did.
0: Yeah, so we'll go through the one show, and the Emmy Awards will be Monday night because what's the best way to find an audience is to go up against Monday Night Football with your award show. So we should have a great show next week. And I don't have any Matan Evan clips for next week.
2: Oh, thank God.
0: I'm sorry. No. I'll see what I can find, though. I'll look. But thank you for that. And I guess that this is a sign off. I want to thank Don Jameson, Vinny Paulino, and of course, Eric Zane.

Hello, people of the internet. How's it going today? How you doing? I'm Billy Bones, and this is a walk through the mind, a moment where we can sit back, hang out, chit-chat, discuss a handful of ideas that have been bouncing around inside my head, and see if we can't take those ideas for ourselves and go out and get the conversation started with friends, family, the people we meet on the street, or maybe we just get those gears turning in our own head and see where it takes us. So I guess there's a culmination of several different events that all build into one. The order of how they unfolded, I'm not entirely sure, but I guess I'll start with digging through my cabinets and came across some cacao powder, not endorsed, but by brand name Creo Brew, and something that brews like coffee, that isn't coffee, doesn't give you the caffeine jitters. It's pretty tasty. It's like coca powder, except it's cacao. So it's slightly different processed situation. And left over from a time when I was making enough money to spend on frivolous things. Because it's not necessarily a needed thing. I can get my coffee from the local Trader Joe's and I'm happy with the price point and what all I'm getting. And I guess my coffee is labeled as fair trade. It seems to be some shenanigans that go on in the farming industry and the ability to return an investment on our products. And then there's some of the people that work in the business complex where the farm is located. And they're from South Africa, relating stories to me the other day of how tumultuous South Africa is, in that being able to run a business is on the dangerous side. Just being able to drive around or drive, walk, commute, however you want to traverse the landscape, with as little as $100. I don't know if that's $100 US comparatively or the $100 number in South African currencies. That can get you shot, get you killed. For $100, not that $100 seems to buy much nowadays, but, and I guess he was talking a little bit back in the day, but it's still on the tumultuous side. The whole business, not the whole business, but quite the collection of them are South African, so I'm going to assume they still have family back there, that it's not all white picket fences over there. I guess that apartheid thing is still kind of rolling through the shockwaves of it all. And then back in August, a slightly different farming situation, but the beginning of August, not that I noticed, but avocados were put on pause for importing from Mexico, thanks to the Mexican cartel in Michoacan, because avocados are worth some coin, which is something we don't necessarily think about up here in the States. Oh, it's, what are we paying, like $3 for two or something like that? It's a cheap thing. But they're making a whole bunch of them because apparently Mexico is like the mother country of avocados. There's really only a handful of places avocados can grow. California was a good spot to expand the process, learn about it, and have it start in the United States. And then NAFTA kicked in, and then we're allowed to import from Mexico, as long as they meet our rigorous farming standards, whatever standards those are. Making sure they're clean, not, you know, sending out to drug money or supporting cartels. I like how we talk out of both sides of our mouth sometimes. But Mexico, bringing in big money for the avocados. And I guess the biggest indicator, not that I know the direct relation to pesos to dollars, and necessarily when the quote was talking about, but watching this Netflix docuseries, Rotten, one of the episodes, beginning of season two, talks about the avocado trade. And an individual farmer in there talks about when he was a kid, he was selling a kilo of avocados for 2 to 2.5 pesos. And nowadays, you can sell a kilo

of avocados for 80 pesos. Doesn't matter if you need to know what the conversion rate is. All you have to know is that is a 3,000% increase in the value of this crop, making it worth some coin, lots of coin. So much so that avocado growers in Mexico have had to deal with the gangs running the show, the corrupt government, be it turning a blind eye, accepting bribes, or being told that they're not going to get a better offer than to deal with them one way or the other, an offer they can't refuse. And so we get some less than stellar business practices out of the avocado trade, stuff that we never think about. We think about California. California's got their own self-supplying avocados. Mexico, they've improved. They now have a security state running the town within Michoacán to help protect the farmers and protect the state's export, the cash crop of them, so that way lives are fruitful in the Western sense of the mind. Or we can even look at Chile, which has a fantastic climate for growing avocados. Apparently, if the tree experiences more than 4 hours below 32 degrees Fahrenheit, freedom units, then no avocados will form on that tree. And so you have to have them on specific hillsides where the air doesn't stagnate and become too cold, stays warm enough. 18 gallons of water for one avocado, approximate mathematical supercomputing. And in Chile, they have privatized water, which means the government chooses who gets to keep the water. And it goes towards the avocado industry because that's where the cash money is. And peasants are no longer allowed to collect their own water. They have to buy all of the water because they need the water to go to the avocados. And while the United States does import Chilean avocados, it's not their first priority. They would not like to. And I'm sure there's certain stipulations, fancy documentation to approve of that level of import, in which we choose to. Chile exports most of their avocados to Eastern Asian countries. All this to say is we're looking at the commodities market, something that actually everybody's indirectly getting very familiar with in terms of gasoline prices lately, in that the global price of gasoline goes up no matter how much it is to produce it in your central locale. And so there's a massive return on investment for people that can produce it cheap right now. And it's tough for people that are kind of on the brink, that tipping scale. But it's not like you and I can go down to our local Exxon store, our local Shell shop, and pick up a 44-gallon barrel of oil and then bring it home and produce it for ourselves. It's all on the mass quantity scale to bring that dollar point down. Volumetric pricing, which rolls us right back into my delicious cacao powder. Now, again, I'm not putting in, I used to make a second pot of coffee, and except it wasn't coffee, it'd be the Creole brew. Enjoy that deliciousness. Add some heavy whipping cream, turn it into almost like a hot cocoa, except minus all of the sugar. Just cocoa beans and milk and water. But cocoa beans are traded on the global commodities market. Again, it's not like we're going to West Africa, which is really the only place that coca beans or the coca plant grows. A couple little tiny sections right there at the equator and massive density of all of these. It's pretty much a single market country in what they have to offer. And coca's dirt cheap. You think about buying a Hershey's candy bar, which is not good in my opinion, but you can get one of those down at the, I don't know how much they cost anymore. Used to be a dollar. I'm sure they used to be a lot cheaper back in the day. So we'll say $1.50 for regular size Hershey's cocoa bar or chocolate bar. But Hershey's isn't getting their cocoa
directly from the individuals, people growing the coca beans, the coca plants, and they're collecting from more or less warehouses. All the coca farmers send their beans to a local centralized distribution point, and then that distributor sells it on the global market, and everybody buys it by the massive quantities. And then the distributor then goes out and makes the payments. Except it doesn't really work that way. The payments, the farmer sells it to the distributor, and the distributor gives them the cash that they have in hand. And there is rules and regulations, words written down on a piece of paper that say we need to pay fair price for these coca beans. It's supposed to be like a dollar a pound or whatever the number is. But sometimes, lots of times, the distributor says, or the sales rep, the person selling it to everybody, commodities trader, says, I don't have a dollar per pound, I've got 50 cents per pound. And you can sell me your coca beans at 50 cents a pound, and we'll be good, or not. And all your beans are going to rot. And all that labor, all that time and effort you put in to harvesting your plant goes for naught. So again, even though it's supposed to be a dollar per pound, the commodities trader, truthfully or not, pays whatever they decide to pay. And so you look at these points where these people struggle at the equator, which is further south than here, and it's hot here. I can only imagine how much hotter it is there. Out there, slaving away, getting the beans, cracking open the shells of the pods of the plants, and then they take those back to their villages, lay them all out, and sunbake them, because there's a chemical reaction that goes on between cracking it out of the pod and then laying it down in the sun to turn it into the actual delicious tasting cocoa that we enjoy. And within this single market economy, so to say, people not lifted up to encourage free thought on expanding their process, they're just kind of held in this limbo. And again, because they're never paid, not often enough paid the appropriate wage, it's kind of hard to dig yourself out to envision yourself in a more prosperous situation. And not necessarily to reduce costs, but to make the labor easier, they bring their children along. What else are they going to do? They're not home watching TV. They don't have TV. They can't afford TV. Let alone sitting in a house in the middle of summer, middle of whatever, forever summer, the equator, doesn't seem enjoyable, so why not be out with your family? Does that count as child labor on a farm? Maybe if they're getting whipped and beaten and demanded, but if they're going out and helping their family, being supportive of the entire fiscal opportunity, is that child labor? Yes and no. Depends on which piece of paper you're also looking at, too. Because it's almost heartbreaking to sit there and go, I'm eating something delicious that people aren't getting paid for. There's a lot of discussion these days about living wages. You need to be paid a living wage. Living wage, I can't afford to live in California. I need $37 an hour for flipping burgers at McDonald's. How's about you go pick coca pods out in Africa for, who knows, nothing. And so again, the fair trade aspect was kicked in. In an attempt to normalize prices, make it easier. But again, people are getting shot, beat up for cash. And be careful carrying cash. And then even the local collection warehouses, the people that collect all the coca beans to then sell to the marketers, they have to be careful. There's the individual in that episode that was talking about that even though he's the guy running the business, he dresses like everybody else so he doesn't stand out. No stars, no markings as the general, blend in with the infantry. So that way you're not picked off. And so my Creole brew, my cacao powder, even from years ago, has the little symbol on it that says direct trade. And I never just decided to look into it. I just thought this stuff was expensive and because it was fancy. It's a little bit more than just fancy. Direct trade is not fair trade. Fair trade goes through the commodities markets. Like I said,
goes into the giant collection pot and then is sold off by the pound or ton, kilo, scoop, however they decide to measure it all out, and then pay the fair trade price. Direct trade is a communication with the farmers themselves, be that a central village, maybe one head honcho, or maybe a citywide agreement from the company to the individuals, the people actually doing the farming. And instead of going through the commodities market, these people ship it directly to the company that then does the further processing after it's done its sunbake to turn it into the coca beans that we all enjoy. Again, they send it off and then mill it accordingly and process it and then send it out. And it becomes a more or less, granted, I'm not sitting on the boards of these companies, so I can't speak specifics, but a better chance, better expectation of regular fair trade, if not more, rates, leading a little bit closer, or a lot of bit closer, depending on who your collector and distributors are, to a living wage at this place and these places in Africa. Becomes a model of knowing where specifically you get your foods from. Something that's kind of lost within the beef market, because we bring in all of our beef from South Africa or South America. They cattle drive it all the way up and then process it here in the United States to give it a USDA grade. It's not American beef, just like it's not American cocoa, American avocados, unless it says from California, then those are American avocados. But one of the things that they talk about on the Creole Brew website is the ability to cultivate specific cultivars of these coca pods, ones that produce specific sweetnesses or bitters. What all goes into the coca plant, I have no idea. Not that kind of farmer. But I am very well aware of the direct trade aspect. Kind of like we had the cyclospora scare last month or whatever from all of the lettuce getting imported from Mexico, where it's all grown down there. I'm sure it's a fantastic growing environment. Whether or not they pay fair prices, who knows? And with the lettuce supposedly originating from Taco Bell, I can't expect that Taco Bell is paying premium prices for premium lettuce. And then you throw it all into one giant collector, and then all of a sudden that bacteria spread massively. But that's, bacteria is not the topic. It's the wholesale price, the whole collection being paid for at once. But you get a good price. You promise to buy a whole bunch. We can make it affordable. But at the farmers markets, everything seems to be so expensive. Why is that? It's because we're not doing massive quantities of things. We're not doing impossibly large scales amounts to be able to sell. One of the coolest things about the farmers markets is you are pretty much dealing with the people that do all of the growing, all of the creating for the food that you're eating. It's the best form of direct trade as far as I'm concerned. Every time someone talks to me and buys our produce, I am directly involved. Granted, the money doesn't go directly into my bank account, but in a very short, circuitous route, it does. I've got chickens in my freezer that I know and I've talked to many, many times, very proud to be able to support them, of the chickens that the farmer has raised and then butchered, the cow that is in my freezer, the half cow at least. I know the individual that raises the cows. I know how he chooses to raise and healthily feed his cows. I agree with it, and I choose to support him, and then I get delicious food out of it. I have an individual bringing me a duck next week. I'm looking forward to that. Again, something he raised. Not going to my local supermarket. Oh, that's right. There's a story with going to Kroger a while ago, probably last year. And just one of those, I don't even know why I stopped by the meat counter, but I stopped by the meat counter. I said, oh, you're all out of whatever. And the lady behind the counter said, yeah, they didn't bring any from the warehouse. And it's going to be a while until they bring some from the warehouse. And I'm just, twice in the same sentence or the conversation,
warehouse, beef from the warehouse. I don't want beef from the warehouse. I want beef from the farm. And just where are we getting it from? The people that we can buy lettuce from the farmer's market. They grew it in their yard. There's another family-operated farm, family-operated, that works at several of the farmer's markets. And they've had this family farm for a couple of generations at least. And proud to get the pork products from them. Proud to buy their vegetables. Because I know that they're eating the same stuff too. They're very particular in what's getting put into their food. They're not going all crazy with the pesticides and whatnot. And so I guess this is all to say that if you're not going to go to a farmer's market, you're going to be a looky-loo and you're going to sit there and go, why should I pay $5 for a head of lettuce when I can go to the Kroger, the Safeway, the Albertsons, and buy it for a dollar? Maybe you go to the whole paycheck, the Whole Foods, and you buy it for $2, $3, but you don't want to spend $5 at a farmer's market. How many grocery stores are getting their collections of food from the hopper, the bulk foods? Maybe you don't have a farmer's market, but you have a co-op available, a spot where generalized local farmers can go post up their foods and get a fair return. Now, granted, the co-op's going to add a percentage on top of that because the building needs to pay their taxes and electricity. You need a central location, got to pay for their employees. What's the fair trade, the living wage price that you're going to pay? And I guess there's also another aspect that I'm thinking about it with direct trade. I bought a new grain mill. I guess is it a mill? Something along those lines, something to break up the chicken food, because the last one that I bought, now that purchased it, annoyed that it's not doing what I hoped it would do. So now I've bought the same tool twice, essentially. But could have bought it. It was not locally accessible. I still had to buy it online. And so if I bought it through the primary company that I discovered it through, it would have cost me an extra $20. But I was able to find the parent company, bought it from them, $20 less. Even got free shipping out of it. So that bonus for me, good on the company for doing a large enough shipping contract that they can afford to get the discounts at certain price points to make it worth their time, my time. But it's kind of along the lines that I do my absolute darndest to not shop at Amazon. I've heard too many stories of how they treat their warehouse employees because they're trying to squeeze them for every last dime that they're worth. Energy and efficiency wise, whether or not they're slacking off, because I have seen you get what you pay for. If you're only going to pay people $15 an hour, then, or $7 an hour, whatever that is going on, they're only going to work so hard. But I've also seen people get paid $30 an hour and work the same. There's a work ethic that has seemed to have gotten lost. Maybe I'm only just jaded. But every time that I can support a company that I know is paying their employees fairly, whether or not the employees feel that it's fair, that's on the individual, because there is a return on investment for the company. People need to be worth the time and energy that the company gives them. And I might not have said that right, but I know what I mean. I hope you know what I mean. So go out, find a farmer, find a product that does direct trade, find a company that supports your vision. If you believe that people should be making a living wage, spend the money, whether or not you can afford it. If you can't afford it, then maybe you need to figure out where you need to cut things out. But this is, I'm not running your budget. You're running your budget. You know what you need to do. I'm only here to offer some ideas, some things to get the gears turning, maybe getting the hoe out in the garden, chopping away at some weeds. Because there's another level of direct trade. Trade with yourself, the time and energy you put into making your own garden. Things that you consume yourself. Be proud of what you produce. More support. But I've been Billy Bones. BILLYBON, the number 3S. You find me on Twitter, X, at Billy Bones. You find me on Mastodon, the Fediverse, at Billy Bones, at noauthority.social. And if you don't have the social meds, either one of those, that's okay. I won't blame you for that.
terrible places to be. But you can go to the website, billybones.com. Remember that it's spelled with the number 3 instead of the letter E. And there you'll find a handful of show notes from today, plus all the show notes and show links for past episodes. Go there, check all that out. There's a link for email, there's a link for SoundCloud, there's a link for Tabletop Woodworks in case you need a little bit of bonus value for value. Because that's how I release this show, free of charge. No paywalls, no sponsors, no advertisers, no one holding a dollar bill over my head, controlling what I can or cannot say, in hopes that you find value out of it. In a way that we can do direct trade, you and I. And if you do find that you found value out of this, fantastic. Thank you very much. The first thing that I ask that you do is you give this show a share. Maybe someone else gets a talking point, gets gears turning, finds out that they need to spend some money at the farmer's market and support someone that they enjoy talking to. But if you found that this show was worth a monetary amount of value, be that the Federal Reserve Freedom Units, better known as the U.S. dollar, or teeny tiny bits of Bitcoin called Satoshis, we are in luck because I accept both forms of payment. You go to billybones.com, you scroll all the way down, you click that button that says value for value, and that'll take you to PayPal, and you can chip in, you can donate, you can support the show in a number that you feel is appropriate. Like Lady Get Over It, who sends in $15 monthly, and Stevie, who sends in $6 monthly. Thank you very much for helping me pay these bills, keeping this show alive the best that we can. But then also, if you're running one of them there fancy new podcasting 2.0 compliant apps where you're able to stream the Satoshis or Boost, like Dame Slamy did in the last episode, a sanitation commission. She did streams plus a 2222 boost for a grand total of 5,467 Satoshis. Thank you very much, ma'am. And to the rest of you out there in podcast land, thank you very much for listening. I love you guys, and I will talk to you next time.

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10: 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You're on, Larry. Larry.
11: Fate. It's a strange word, isn't it? Its meaning, according to the Oxford Dictionary, is that which is destined or predetermined to happen to a particular person or thing, originally regarded as ordained by a supernatural force or agency, the destiny or appointed lot of a person or thing. Fate usually has an ominous vibe, doesn't it? Yet, Merriam-Webster lists the word luck as a synonym for fate, along with the words doom and conclusion. Huh? If you preface the word luck with the word bad, now it's a synonym for fate. Why is fate considered predetermined and unavoidable, but luck is random and hit or miss? Let's go back to Oxford's definition of fate for a moment. Regarded as ordained by a supernatural force. Well, the biggest supernatural force is God. Does he throw fate at us? Eventually, yes. But when some very old person dies peacefully in his bed, that's never considered meeting one's fate. Fate is reserved for shipwrecks and plane crashes. Which supernatural forces arrange those, huh? Zeus? Apollo? Lucifer? Sometimes brushes with death occur in more random and arcane fashions. I recall hurrying uptown on 6th Avenue on a sunny but bitter cold winter's day. Suddenly there was a sort of explosion on the sidewalk just in front of me. An enormous icicle had broken from a skyscraper and landed at my feet. Its thickest portion was probably 10 inches in diameter. It was in several pieces that must have measured 8 or 10 feet long. Another guy near me had seen it happen and stared at me in wonderment. Had I been walking just a little bit faster, you'd be listening to something else right now. I guess I was gifted with luck because I evaded a terrible fate. So little separates the two words. Sometimes fate has some sick sense of humor. At that time, when I worked in Manhattan, there was a ghoulish story that was bellowed at over work cocktails in hundreds of bars. A construction worker had fallen off an I-beam from several stories up. But luck was on his side, because he landed on an enormous mound of sand, which, while not preventing injury, was much better than concrete. But some other supernatural force determined that another construction worker leave a large pry bar embedded in that mound of sand, which went straight up the falling man's ass to his neck. Kind of like Vlad the Impaler's treatment for invaders. Fate snatched luck from that hard hat. Construction is a hazardous job, but what about just walking down a city street? Recently a guy fell off, or jumped from, a 12-story building in central Japan, and lived. However, the woman on which he landed, as she innocently walked down the street, did not. I bet he was attempting suicide. What we need to know is, will he be charged with murder? There are surely tales of guys leaping from disabled planes who felt so lucky to have a parachute, until the yank on the ripcord did absolutely nothing. Calamity seems more likely when traveling. Most of us are more concerned in the air than on the road. Of course, that's illogical. Most of us feel very safe at home, but that's where most emergency room journeys begin. Sometimes fate is just so far away from our thoughts because what's out to get us has been hiding in wait for 80 years. An Indonesian family was just blown to smithereens as they relaxed in their home in the town of Biak. What got them? An unexploded World War II bomb buried deep in the soil beneath their home. Imagine that thing, huh? Just sitting there in the moist muck for decade after decade. And one day it, or some supernatural force, decides it's go time. And ka-fucking-boom. Is it funny? Well, maybe a little, because tragedy plus time equals comedy. A statement attributed to Woody Allen, but first said by Steve Allen. He should have added the word distance to the equation. The more remote some tragedy, the more likely it can become comedic material. Of course, that's by comedic mores from decades past. Now, no tragedy is ever funny because everyone must be sensitive and empathetic and caring is sharing and all that prattle. Gallows humor is verboten by dull-eyed leftist morons who lack the guts to acknowledge their own mortality. Once you do that, everyone else's is fair game. Gallows humor was wonderful. Gags like the pilot who announces,
8: "The good news is we're going to make history. The bad news is we're going to be in it."
11: Or that bomb disposal technician who says, either I'm right or it's suddenly not my problem anymore. Very often, we are complicit in our own fate. We create it. One drink or fork fill or cigarette at a time. Then we blame the liquor or tobacco company or food company. Sometimes our fate is sealed by our negligent selves with multiple accomplices. There was a viral video of a woman doing a bungee jump somewhere in Brazil. Usually it's a bungee jump, commonly off a bridge over water. This was more of a bungee launch. Three guys helped lift her above their heads. Her arms were spread wide like a soaring eagle. She wore a helmet and the bungee cord harness. Doubtless, she anticipated a safe adrenaline rush experience as she plunged downward. Then, the two guys, no doubt well-trained in the art and science of flinging people from high places, surged forward and heaved her off a bridge that was not above water. Behind them on the ground lay the coiled bungee cord, attached to nothing. It was a hard and final landing for the thrill-seeking woman. Let's do the math. The two technicians, how overused is that fucking word? The two morons that launched her never attached the cord nor checked to see if it was attached. The third guy who helped lift her onto the launchers didn't check. The guy who shot the video from behind did not check. There was a second video from the right side, which means there was someone else who never checked. Most importantly, she herself never checked. She had faith in her fellow empathetic, caring, and skilled human beings. That's a total of 6 fucking people, including the victim who never checked with even a glance to see if she was going to be amused or splattered. There are many takes on fate versus luck. I've always believed you make your own luck to a great extent. If you dig into it a bit, into the background of those who achieve success, they usually work their asses off so that when luck is near, they can grasp it. In show business and the creative arts, the word discovered seems to be applied to every rock or movie star. But that's invariably bullshit. Every big-time comic haunted hundreds of open mic nights. Every rock star played dive bars on their way to stadiums. Sometimes people make their own luck and fate. I once visited the ruins of Jack London's castle in Glen Ellen, California. There in a glass display case were several thick stacks of paper. What were they? over 600 rejection letters from publishers. Number 601 said yes, and London was suddenly an overnight success. With royalties from Call of the Wild, White Fang, and my favorite, the Seawolf, London became quite wealthy. He bought 1,000 acres and commissioned a 15,000-square-foot mansion. He constantly stalled the builder on paying bills, only offering small, partial payments. The place was nearly complete when the builder demanded full payment. London responded with something like, "I'll pay you when I feel like it." Within a few days, the structure burned to the ground, with only the massive stonework remaining. It was definitely arson, but authorities could never pinpoint the culprit. Sure. London was a vocal and strident socialist, in addition to being an alcoholic. He also enjoyed morphine and opium. There is now convincing evidence he was a plagiarist and admitted to buying stories and plots from others and reworking them. Since I was a very young kid, Jack London was one of my favorite authors. I still like his books, whatever parts of them were penned by him. But it seems he was an asshole. Luck is such a weird notion. Some people do seem to have phenomenal luck. My older daughter has always operated under a force field of good fortune. Sometimes it happened in the oddest ways. When she was 4 or 5, she wanted a soccer ball. I bought her one, and she enjoyed kicking hell out of it. One day we visited a nearby lake, and she brought it along. It was a day of extremely thick fog, very uncommon for Southern California. As we neared the shoreline, I warned her not to kick the ball. If it wound up in the lake, I wasn't going to wade in after it. Of course, a few seconds later, she kicked it mightily into the lake. It disappeared in the fog. We couldn't even see where it landed, but we heard the splashdown. I told her there was not going to be a replacement for that ball. She made a sullen face as we trudged on in silence. A couple of minutes later, from the lake, we heard a woman's voice call out. Slicing through the fog came an electric pontoon boat with several people aboard. The woman held the soccer ball in her hand and asked my daughter if it belonged to her. It was bizarre, like something from a David Lynch movie. She tossed the ball to me, and the boat receded back into the murk. It was an out-of-body experience. That same girl became obsessed with softball at about, age 7 or 8. Her actual obsession was the uniforms, not the game. She had marginal talent for fielding or hitting, and so when not on the bench, she was relegated to the outfield, where she could do minimal damage. Her grandpa was a huge baseball fan and came to L.A. from the East Coast for a visit. He was eager to see her play and had thoughts of his granddaughter delivering some heroic athletic exploits. As usual, she spent most of the game on the bench. In the final inning, the coach sent her to the outfield. The game was tied up. Some girl from the opposing team hit a long, high fly. As the ball left her bat, my daughter was literally looking in the opposite direction from home plate. When the ball descended, she turned and saw it and raised her mitt only as far as her waist, and the ball slipped into the pocket. There was thunderous applause for the winning out, and Grandpa was ecstatic. She stared into her mitt in disbelief. The ball found her glove like a drone. It was pure luck, nothing else. Gamblers, of course, are obsessed with luck. I've known a few degenerate gamblers and have a theory about their obsession with games of chance. All of them had careers in which they kind of survived but never thrived. They held jobs at which they worked hard, but with zero satisfaction beyond the paycheck. There was no benefit beyond the money, no sense of accomplishment, no cheers or applause or even a cursory attaboy. These guys all gambled beyond their means. Occasionally they would win, whether at a horse race or a football bet or a casino. Then they were like a jonesing junkie getting a hot shot. They'd literally be high from the win, and of course, soon blow the windfall on stupid stuff, buying rounds of drinks for the house, shit like that. They were soon broke again and depressed and in desperation. They really didn't gamble for the money. It was the idea that they could be a winner for a while and be backslapped and attaboyed. But for what? Gambling wins are hollow victories born of luck and nothing else. An artificial achievement, as fake as a drug-induced thrill. Of course, every casino caters to whales, right? Guys with limitless resources, those who have achieved enormous financial success. But it's likely their gambling motivation is the same as the small-time players. The very wealthy can buy mansions and yachts and planes. Those are the trappings of success, not triumphs. Casinos will treat them like rock stars, with comped suites and mules and jet service and limos and booze and hookers. And that stuff surely feels like winning, but on some level, it probably falls short. It is not a heavyweight title or a sold-out concert tour or an indie win or the unconditional love of a solid family. Nothing beats that. It's the ultimate prize and achievement in the game of life. Those who never know that extraordinary experience must feel an emptiness that's difficult to endure. But how do some people make their own luck? Ask AI or some bullshitting life coach, and you'll get a plethora of tropes they've all been using for 100 years. Words like being organized, responsible, hardworking, and self-disciplined. Then they'll talk about time management, grit, and perseverance. Yeah. A very wise man once said that 85% of success is showing up. That is true. I worked with scads of men and women at Fortune 500 companies who had zero talent, average intelligence, and minimal business acumen, yet managed to achieve lofty, high-paying positions. How? They showed up through blizzards and hurricanes, transit strikes, on crutches after ski accidents. That indicated something very important about them: dependability. Moreover, their lack of talent and shrewdness often appealed to top managers who knew they could confidently promote a guy who would be a smiling subordinate, not a competitor. Next, these people were adept at social skills. While far from charismatic, they were really good at fitting in. They never made others uncomfortable. They had zero weird factor. Just good old dependable so-and-so, welcome at any meeting or luncheon. Because of those mediocre attributes, they were regarded as safe bets. They played golf, but not well enough to intimidate clients or bosses. They could tell a joke, but it would get safe chuckles, never a belly laugh. They let the boss be the star. In their jobs, they advanced, not quickly, but at an acceptable pace. Raises came, the 401ks piled up, and they retired very comfortably. There are legions of those types across corporate America, the military, and government. Those institutions are tailor-made for the average Joe or Jane. Why? Because organizations have a primary purpose, and it is never, never the one implied by their name. America's three biggest employers are the Department of Defense, Walmart, and Amazon. With 2.9, 2.1, and 1.6 million workers, respectively, the DoD is not about defense, and Walmart and Amazon are not about selling stuff. They are about keeping the organization alive, period. And smart organizations operate that way. Kodak and Xerox were behemoth corporations, both part of the Dow 30. They had geniuses working for them, Kodak invented digital cameras in 1975. Xerox invented the computer mouse. Both foolishly stayed focused on their core competencies, film and copiers. And now they are mere footnotes in business history. Contrast Kodak and Xerox with Samsung and Berkshire Hathaway. Samsung began in 1938 selling groceries and dried fish. Berkshire Hathaway was a struggling textile manufacturer until Warren Buffett got hold of it. For those without some fire-in-the-belly idea for a better mousetrap, the road to luck, not fate, is to get into a massive corporation or the government. Then show up, be nice, go with the flow. So what if shoot-out-the-lights revenues are not one's life purpose? They can put in an honest day's work and get their jollies elsewhere. Success as an entrepreneur is something else entirely. Being ordinary guarantees failure. Same for the creative fields. How to make it in Hollywood? Ask Harvey Weinstein. Of course, that's not the case for all, but it is for a lot more than people would believe. Being average in Hollywood will get you buried. Most of the execs are pretty dull people, so they get jazzed by those who are different. In the 80s and 90s, one of Hollywood's most successful screenwriters was a guy named Joe Esterhaz. Did he write good scripts? Yeah. But Joe had another edge. He was very different than your average Hollywood writer. He was born in Hungary, raised in Pennsylvania and Ohio, and had a pronounced fuck you attitude. This ran contrary to most screenwriters who tend to be frightened sycophants. Studio execs liked to hang around with Esterhaz because he seemed dangerous. When Basic Instinct made $400 million on Esterhaz's script, well, they liked him even more. It's estimated that Joe took $26 million out of Hollywood before returning to Cleveland because he thought it was a better place to raise his kids. So yeah, in creative pursuits, kooky and weird can be an advantage. For artists and musicians, an outrageous sideshow freakazoid persona seems to help. Andy Warhol, Marilyn Manson, and dozens of others are proof. Most, if not all, successful people do make their own luck. And the same is true for those who engineer their own fateful destruction. Two primary characteristics fuel those people: capricious decision-making and an overriding negative outlook. It's been evident for thousands of years. Esau sold his birthright to his brother Jacob for a bowl of fucking stew. Few people acknowledge their own character flaws. Instead, they offload them onto others. That's the foundation of leftist dogma. The "I'm a victim" declaration drives their bullshit grievance politics. Everyone owes them something, huh? No, no one owes them anything. There's a fascinating postscript to the Esau and Jacob story. Esau eventually acknowledged his own failures and became quite successful. Later biblical passages say his estrangement from his brother ceased and they embraced. Those who create their own loser fate invariably have a shit attitude about everything. They create the life they envision, a gloomy journey of continuous disappointments, repudiated failures, and imagined injustices. That archetype probably didn't apply to the faithful bungee-jumping woman. She was doubtless lost in the anticipation of an adrenaline rush. But you have to wonder why people do shit like that. Some say you never feel more alive than when you're at the brink of death. I'll take their word for it. Hey, thanks for hanging with me once again. It's great to be with you, especially after such an extended hiatus. Where have I been? Well, I had a spell co-hosting the No Agenda podcast with my buddy Darren O'Neill. We had a blast, and Adam Curry, besides being a sensational performer, as a good, good dude. I wish him continued success, all deserved, for he is a classic make-your-own-luck kind of guy. Besides that, it's still summer in Commie, Connecticut, and after last winter's Arctic horror, I've tried to take advantage of the warm weather as much as possible. That said, my yard is already littered with crunchy brown leaves, and evening strolls with moose require a sweater. So, more indoor days are coming, and I'll be visiting with you more often. In the meantime, Darren and I verbally slap the pukes and fraud politicians as we laugh and mock the kooks and psychos that seem to comprise 90% of the media. We do it all every Monday at planetrage.show. There's a live troll room where you can join us as it happens, or download and listen at your leisure. 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Few are topical, most are stories, and evergreen. 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My friends, anyone can visit a casino, online or in person. Who knows? You might win something. But the odds are very much against us. The house almost always wins. Why not take a chance on yourself? Make your own luck. The fulfillment and thrill of personal achievement beats the ass off any dumb luck. I'll see you next time. And until that time, take no shit.

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1: Ladies and gentlemen, this is your captain speaking. 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Who's got a lighter?

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2: 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Tomorrow. 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
3: 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Today is September 14th, 2026. We are live to tape on episode 973. And today, Titanic Teal Point O. And signing on from off the grid, Razzle Dazzle, I'm your best buddy, Basil, and you are not crazy.
4: I do have lights over here. Yes, sorry. My name is Gonz, at Face Like the Sun, director of the Age of Deceit films, and author of Prophecy Without Panic, your favorite Asian provocateur for Christ, live to tape from the metaverse to bring you the best news, which is the gospel message of Jesus Christ. We're reporting the egregious with a well-rounded, biblically grounded take on world events. Hello, everybody. Oh, it's Monday. Wow. I'm so unprepared today. What's going on? What's happening? Yeah. Why is it playing again?
3: Roll it back.
4: Oh, my gosh.
3: Let's go. One more time.
4: No. Woo! Not one more time. No. Oh. It's Monday.
5: Sounds like somebody's got a case of the Mondays.
4: Ay, what a chaotic start to the show. It is 14th, the 14th of September. Today is the six-year anniversary of Basil's dinosaur impression. So, hey.
5: Dinosaur.
4: You want to do a dinosaur impression?
3: Get him on the mic.
4: Oh yeah,
3: oh,
4: there you
3: nice.
4: Go.
3: Oh, that was scary.
4: Yeah, there's the tradition continues. Oh, there you go. There's yours.
3: Yeah,
4: fantastic.
3: Very good. All right. Well, everybody out there, whether you're live or you're listening to the podcast version, no matter where you are in the world, if you're on the bus, if you're in a restaurant, now is the time to make your best dinosaur impression. And everybody else, if you hear random dinosaur noises reverberating in whatever public space you are in, then you know that there's a canary nearby. Okay. We do

0: these call outs every so often. And it's been a while since we've done one, but I think Dinosaur Noise Anniversary is the time to do it.
1: Yep.
0: It is Monday. It's we're having fun, non-AI human produced podcast on a Monday. It's a blast.
1: Yeah, try to prompt that intro to a podcast episode, you know?
0: You couldn't do it. You couldn't get an AI to start a show like this if you begged it to. There's no way to do it.
1: All right.
0: And that's what makes this show more and more valuable every day, Gons.
1: I know.
0: Let's see here. I'm back. Oh, I guess this is the first time I'm back officially for an official Canary Cry News Talk episode.
1: Yeah.
0: I'm so excited about that. And for anybody who missed it, last week on, what was it, Friday?
1: Well, Thursday.
0: Was it Friday?
1: I believe Thursday was when we did the live Canary Cry radio episode.
0: I'm not going to lie. Two things. I kind of liked doing a live topical Canary Cry radio episode. I also liked just totally random schedule. Every year around this time, when the Burning Man Research Project is going out there, Camp of the Unknown God, go catch it. It's always gets a little wonky, but I think it's a good reset, Gons.
1: Ooh, like a great reset. This is like a Klaus.
0: Isn't it a great reset? Such a great reset to go mess up the schedule. We'll see how it goes. But
1: I heard Klaus in my dreams.
2: We need a great reset.
1: And I was like, okay, Klaus. We'll do that.
0: Okay,
1: for Klaus.
0: So I've done my explaining. I've done my penance. I've explained that the Burning Man research trip was as always to be expected from God. It was totally unexpected. Mm-hmm. And I apologize for not being able to send the sort of traditional Burning Man reports back, during the week like we did. But if anybody missed it, if anybody out there missed it, go listen to our last live episode. Go listen to the last CCR where we do, I think, a pretty thorough debrief. All the way from sort of global meta stemming from Burning Man, all the way down to my personal supernatural experience. Mm-hmm. I'll say this. I was very impressed with myself to be able to fit as much of that story as I could into the last 15, 20 minutes of the show, whatever it was.
1: Mm-hmm.
0: But I left out a lot of details. So I'm going to be finding opportunities, yes, to dig in because, I really feel strongly, of course, because God gave me a little slap on the wrist and said, no content. You don't get to do content like you used to at Burning Man, which is good because, well, I'll get into it in the coming weeks here, but I'm going to be focusing on the word of our testimony this mm-hmm. year, and I think that's going to give us some great insight and direction and edification for the body.
1: And it wouldn't be Canary Cry, I don't know, culture if we linearly in one coherent way gave all the pieces of information from Burning Man. You gave the final form, the artwork on the puzzle box, but then here we're going to scatter the puzzle pieces throughout all the next, several episodes probably. So
0: we're going to be piecing it together.
1: Yes.
0: And I am busily scheduling and interviewing a lot of people who were on the trip or just at Burning Man as well. So there you go. If you want to hear the intro to our now ongoing Burning Man research, go check out last episodes. But Gons,
1: mm-hmm.
0: I do have things to bring back.
1: I know.
0: And there are things happening. Do you have anything to say before we jump in?
1: I did actually, just real quick, because last week was an interesting week for just my family. Just an interesting week. But one of the things that I've learned last week, and I text you this, Basil, you said you were proud of me, but
0: I am.
1: There is there's a book that I published, a short one. It was like a 26-page little study on who are the sons of God in Genesis 6, the Sethite view debunked. It was published in 2014, I believe, 13 or 14. So it's been about 12 years. I found out last, I guess it was Thursday or Friday, that there is a book that was published in April of this year titled Who Were the Sons of God in Genesis 6? The Many Errors of Gonzo Shimura. He put straight up put my name in the subtitle. Yeah, go ahead. What were you?
0: I didn't know it was in April. I thought this was a new thing.
1: Well, I guess it's been out for a few months.
0: This has been like, this has been floating around, and you just
1: found it. Yeah,
0: and there's a six month old book that was written with your name in it,
1: and it's written by Thomas Howe. I think that's how you say it. Howie, maybe H-O-W-E. And you know, I thought, oh, who's Thomas Howe or Howie? He is a PhD at Southern Baptist Seminary. He's co-written books with Norman Geisler, you know, like the really famous Christian biblical commentary guy. So yeah, he's got some clout. Now, why he decided to spend any energy on debunking Gonzo Shimura, I have no idea. But the other people he went after in some other books he's written is Dr. William Lane Craig, who's sort of like the top philosopher, Christian philosopher, theologian. So, you know, I'm not complaining to be in rare air with Dr. William
0: That's
1: Lane Craig.
0: That's what I'm saying. That's why I told you. I mean, look, I don't want to, we don't need to air out our personal relationship guns, but there was a moment when you were showing me this, I'm like, uh-oh, he's gonna spiral.
1: He's gonna crash out.
0: Things are gonna happen.
1: He's gonna start losing his mind.
0: I could do nothing but be honest with you, which was, that's an incredibly, flattering thing for somebody to do.
1: I have enough thick skin to, at this point, you know, you make content online, you're gonna face negative comments. And
0: here's the thing, what it shows, and I'm not trying to set myself up adversarially with Thomas either.
1: I'm not,
0: because in a way there is a way to think about it and look at it, that in order to write a book of a rebuttal against a guy's book from 12 years ago, there has to be a certain, like, there's a certain act of love in that.
1: Oh, I know.
0: Because to consider somebody's arguments, you have to think of it from their side, and you have to steel man it or straw man it, whatever you decide to do. And you spend a lot of time, like the fact that he spent a significant period of time thinking about you and thinking about what you think. And, you know, I don't know if he meant it this way or not, but this is how I'm thinking about it these days, that I see that as an expression of love in the body of Christ.
1: Somebody mentioned that, I showed them this whole thing, and they quoted the late Chuck Missler and said, Christians are the only ones that organize their firing squad in a circle. So it's kind of a true statement there. You know, we tend to go after each other much, much more than we should. But, you know, to be fair, I did read it. And, you know, he's a linguistic scholar. So a lot of his, like, his points against me are like, he doesn't know how to read Hebrew. Look at this technical detail of linguists and, you know, jargon stuff. I concede to a couple of those points. It's like, I even say, like, I'm not a linguist. I'm using a concordance.
0: Well, that was my favorite line in the book. I sent you my favorite line in the book, and I'll paraphrase that line. And the line is literally, Gons has no official education in Hebrew or any languages or the Bible or anything, and he doesn't claim to, so therefore he's wrong. That's the bottom line. You don't have credentials, and you don't claim to have credentials.
1: No, I don't.
0: Now get them!
1: So anyway, that was a fun little thing over the weekend. And I would love to get him on the show. I mean, that might be a fun episode.
0: I mean,
1: but it might draw more attention. I mean, hey, look if this gets some book sales or something, you know, we'd help him out. I don't
0: mind.
1: Whether
0: he did it on purpose or not, I mean, this is a great way to get on other people's shows.
1: It guys. Is.
0: It's
1: it
0: a great is. Way to get tactic. On other people's channels.
1: All right. Here, okay, let's make a list. Let's make a list of all our friends and write books against them. Just the many errors.
0: There's maybe like a little bit of a flirtatious like kind of vibe to it. You know, like don't address him directly, but write a little book about him. Maybe he'll see it and he'll invite you on his show.
1: Yeah.
0: You know, something like that.
1: Okay. I see that. Okay. I like that context. I think that's a better way to think about it. Anyway, so there you go. Just a little something from the internets. You know, it's on Amazon. If you want to go check it out, you can get it on Kindle or something. And
0: How long is it?
1: It's like 30 pages. It's
0: like
1: very
0: a pamphlet
1: short. Kind of thing. It's 30 pages. Mine was 26. His is 30. And now he's got to get it in there. So, yeah.
0: I mean, there's something to be said that it took more pages to rebut you.
1: That's true.
0: Than it took you to give.
1: It's true. Anyway, yeah. Okay. So there you go.
0: That's cool. All right, good.
1: Let's pray for Thomas. Okay.
0: Come on the show, Thomas. Gons would like to speak with you about something. All right. So. Burning Man research episodes coming out. They're coming. Yes. There's a lot going on. Word of our testimony. I've talked to several now of the members of the Camp of the Unknown God. And everybody felt it. Everybody felt it. Mm. And of course, the shift the atmosphere camp, getting kicked out, this was also a sort of big meta, I believe, illustration or lesson that God is giving to all of us on the Christian side, you know. And I actually just spent a few hours speaking with producer Krillin, and producer Krillin actually joined Camp of the Unknown God this year. And it was such a good conversation, and we worked out so many things, including, you know, the global international headlines about the Christian camp getting discriminated against, and how that set this post Burning Man tone, you know, in the Christian community or whatever, you know, Christian culture. And I'll certainly have a lot to say about that. But for those who have been with us on our Burning Man research for many, many years now, thankfully, we are introduced and sort of guided into this research by Carl Teichrib, who wrote Game of Gods. Go check him out. But this was, you know, when a normal... the Shift the Atmosphere camp went as sort of strictly a missionary journey, right? They went there for missions, evangelistic missions, in a very classic sense, in a very classic strategy. You know, just like how a big church will do missions to Africa or the Philippines or wherever.
1: Right.
0: That's what they were doing at Burning Man. The Camp of the Unknown God, however, is a lot different. We've been giving, the spirit behind the camp and the scripture behind the camp and all that for many years.
1: Much more not two to say, spies than just evangelism,
0: not,
1: right?
0: Not that it's not evangelistic, because it
1: of course
0: certainly is. And actually, I'm going to be bringing some wonderful ripe fruit that has come from the evangelistic side of the Camp of the Unknown God from years past. However, primarily our interest has been the fact that Burning Man is a global ritualistic ground zero, testing ground, and sort of viral load delivery system to tens of thousands of people, whether that be ideologies, whether that be technologies, whether that is philosophies. All these sorts of things are generated, delivered, sort of installed in a very specific kind of person at Burning Man from around the world. I don't know the exact numbers, but it's like at least half the people there are not Americans, right? So whether they be government agencies or simply agents of ideology or something like that, you can deliver a payload to Burning Man, And that can be reliably then spread out across the globe as those burners go home, taking what they learned with them, et cetera, et cetera. The research that we've done, boots on the ground at Burning Man, gave us sometimes a lot of foreknowledge about changes in the world. And sometimes the analysis from Burning Man would come true 6 months later. Whether that be technology like certain drones or directed energy technologies that were deployed at Burning Man, or it was spiritual, let's say, subterfuge with bringing mushrooms and psychedelics into the American Christian churches, which we've seen a lot of development there, all the way to specifically one of the lectures that was given at Burning Man was from a psychedelic shaman kind of guy talking about how psychedelics delivered to the right people in power can change the world for the better, etc. And then literally like 3 months later, this guy was at Davos. Had his own tent, shamanic tent at Davos, delivering psychedelic, messaging and stuff. But he also did like little therapies on the Davos crowd. Okay.
1: Right.
0: So this is kind of the background. And when we go to Burning Man, not only is it a wonderful opportunity for evangelism, mostly to post-Christians, but it is also an indispensable little fountain of insight if you know how to look at it. And one of the ways that you look at Burning Man, of course, is in a sort of magical ritual, sort of ground zero. Of course, the burning of the man, the main event, the cremation of care. This is a very well-known, long-standing historical ritual that is sort of remade for the modern day, happens every year. It's a big deal. There's also the burning of the temple, this making of a sacred space where grief, everybody brings their grief and leaves it there. And then you burn that. Mostly a lot of the ritual is burning stuff. Okay. Of course. But as we know, one of the primary, most effective delivery mechanisms for ritual or ceremonial spellcraft is art. And that can take many forms. Of course, Hollywood is the most obvious example of this. But Burning Man is very much, this is a very central part of Burning Man. It is a temporary city that is built by tens of thousands of people, specifically surrounding lots and lots and lots of art. And we actually, I want to give a shout out because we're going to be doing some reports on it with Carl Teichrib. Two things made me very proud this year, and I think really took this work for us Gons up to the next level. Number one was producer Krillin joining the Camp of the Unknown God. That felt like a next step for our whole community, right? People getting in, getting connected, joining in the research. Very cool. The next one was Carl Teichrib was actually able to officially get some art approved to be displayed in Center Camp of Burning Man.
1: Yeah.
0: The very center hub, the control center, the beating heart of the entire city is called Center Camp. And Carl Teichrib, a last minute, which is how you know it's a God thing, was able to bring in some AI-related art, art that directly encouraged some human volunteered data gathering. To go into his research and by extension, the research that we'll be bringing to the Canarians there. So I'll have a lot more details. And I have some cool audio and interviews and stuff that will put a whole piece together. But it's very cool. So art is the main thing. Now, in the past, I've brought a lot of pictures and analysis and audio back from many pieces of art. Because you go from art to art, you're out in the desert, these pieces of art are quarter mile, half a mile away from each other. You're in the desert. It's like this dust storm. You're just trying to survive. And then you come across some piece of art and you spend some time with it. And the more that you look at it, the more that you read, if they have something to read, the more you interact with it, the more you can kind of feel and understand that this is more than just something pretty to look at, mm-hmm. right? Of course, you talk about art and magic. All you need to do is go to Marina Abramović, sort of head witch of the world, and her performance art pieces, obviously very low-hanging fruit for many years
1: yes.
0: of dissecting how the spell is being cast there. So number one, I wanted to bring one that is particularly interesting to the Canary Cry family Gons
1: mm-hmm.
0: because it wasn't the biggest piece.
1: Uh-huh.
0: By the way, I'll just hit these images on my side.
1: Yeah, go ahead. I was just going to say, for those of you watching, Carl did almost dox Basil. But he did a good job doxing.
0: No. See, that's perfect. He knows how to do it. They know what they're doing over there.
1: Is that Krillin with the cowboy hat, the black cowboy hat?
0: No, that's a fellow named Jackson.
1: Jackson, okay.
0: Who actually is an Orthodox catechumen that I'm going to be exploring more in my ongoing exploration of Orthodox Christianity and where that sits in culture today. He's a great guy. He gave me a cool pashmina. Thank you, Jackson, for that. Okay, so one that was most unsettling to me was this. Now imagine, put yourself in my shoes. Close your eyes, everybody.
1: Mm-hmm.
0: I'm on my bike.
1: Oh, so much I'm sand and dirt.
0: The wind is blowing. Ah, oh, it's stinging me. Yeah. Oh, it's in my nose. It's in my eyes. Oh, I feel so lost. Where am I going? I can't see out here. And then I come across some shadowy figures revealing themselves on the horizon. And there was a whole squadron of Nephilim penguins, just like 30 of them wandering around, getting ready to, I don't know, attack. They seem to be planning something. They were playing very casual. But of course, for those who are just listening here, it's a desert landscape with wandering, maybe, 15, 20 penguins all facing other directions. They may seem harmless. They may seem innocent. But really here we know through our many years of research that Nephilim penguins, who are usually stationed in Antarctica, but we know they have the capability to arrive other places in the world. Apparently the Nephilim penguin pineal gland is a very valuable resource for somebody, and that's not lore. That's news articles that we read yes. about massacres of penguins with their pineal glands extracted. But so that one was particularly interesting to the Canary Cry theory of everything there. But there was another one. One of the more impressive pieces, one of the bigger pieces, one of the more detailed pieces. Again, you stumble across it as you are crossing the desert here, and that was a piece called Titanic's End.
1: Dun, dun, dun.
0: Here's a picture of it here. Titanic's End. For those who are just listening, I'll describe it. It is two halves of, the Titanic. Giant. You can see in this picture the size of the people standing next to the Titanic. It was really one of the most enormous wooden pieces of art I've seen at Burning Man that weren't specifically either the man or the temple. And the two halves of the Titanic are posed in the very familiar way we're used to seeing in the movies and in other depictions of the Titanic, when it broke in half down the middle and each side started sinking away from each other there. It was really impressive. Now, you could go inside these pieces of the Titanic, and it was decorated, and there was a little experience. There was even a concert that was held at the Titanic from the BlackRock Philharmonic. Now, you have that ready to go, right? Did we ever get that video?
1: Yeah, let me pull it
0: okay.
1: up here.
0: Okay, yep. We'll play that in a second here. The BlackRock Philharmonic, now, of course, part of the lore, part of the history, part of the memory, part of the meta of the Titanic and how it expresses itself, you know, in metaphorical terms and cultural terms, is the idea of the band that continues to play as the Titanic sinks, right? It's a sort of idiom that people use. It's a very powerful image to represent, either naivete or bravery in the sight of disaster. And one of the very powerful things, one of the very interesting rituals at this piece of art here was the BlackRock Philharmonic, and I believe it was also the BlackRock Choir, came together to play a concert on the two inside surfaces, you know, where the Titanic split apart on the inside there. One side had the Philharmonic, one side had the choir. And as they played pieces from Tchaikovsky to a very famous Titanic song, there was a very famous and popular flaming octopus robot that you will see in a moment.
1: Yeah.
0: Here's a little bit of a taste from one of the sort of pieces of days-long Titanic rituals taking place. Can you turn it up a little bit?
1: All the way up.

0: So this is My Heart Will Go On, right? That they're playing?
1: Yes. It's a little quiet on my side. It might be quiet for other people.
0: Yeah.
1: But yes, they are playing My Heart Will Go On. And I'm telling you, I looked around the crowd at this time. There was like literal tears. I don't know if they were crying because of the Titanic or what.
0: It's probably the obviously one of the biggest movies ever, right? Titanic, in terms of the, I don't know, the turn of the century. So it was probably a combination of being out in the in this situation, because I'm looking at the people, everyone's kind of covered up, they're kind of huddling, they're, you know, you're in this vulnerable spiritual state, I would say, maybe.
1: And there is also this, you can see there is this dust storm happening as it's happening.
0: Yeah, yeah.
1: I mean, even just for novelty's sake, even just the level of novelty, you know, you're out in the desert, you're at this giant Titanic, and yet there's an orchestra playing and a choir singing and a robotic octopus with flaming tentacles, and the dust storm is blowing. Visibility is very low. You had to wear your goggles or your respirator just to sit there and like observe the thing. It was a lot.
0: I can see how, especially the generation that's probably there, or like the majority of people, watched or saw Titanic and was touched by it in some way, right? How could you not be?
1: Right.
0: I mean, I didn't go to the theater. I rebelled when that whole thing happened because I had, you know, friends and girlfriends and stuff that went 5-6 times or whatever. And then Leo, oh my goodness, Leo. So of course it's going to have that emotional trigger, especially because it was, if you think about it, it was kind of the last big movie before 9/11 too. If you kind of look at the timing of everything. It's actually kind of interesting when you do that study. But anyway, I think there's a lot of emotion wrapped up for people that were around that did grow up. So yeah, I can see how it can move people, those melodies,
1: And that's just kind of how it is when you're out there, especially in the harsh conditions. By the time you make it all the way to this, I mean, going to an event on time, like trying to actually go to this thing is basically an all-day project. You have to plan your whole day because you got to find it. You gotta, you know, you're biking forever. The dust storm hits. You have to hide. You know, you have to take cover. It's like a whole thing. So, you know, this was a very cool thing just for the sake of novelty. But you can see with the amount of people there, I mean, there must have been, I don't know, I'll say between 100 and 200 people who were just in the orchestra and the choir. And then, of course, who knows how many people were watching. I was actually pretty far up front there compared to
0: how big the thing was.
1: And so, you know, these are just moments, and especially creating like emotionally resonant moments is part of the spiritual mechanics of ritual, the spiritual mechanics of ceremony, which Burning Man and its inhabitants have sort of mastered in a way that I think not a lot of people or organizations in the world have, maybe besides like the Catholic Church, the Orthodox Church, you know, organizations like that, where their business is having thousands of years of ritual and ceremony under their belts.
0: Yeah, and you mentioned the robot octopus, and you mentioned this is kind of a classic or famous piece here. Is this the El Pulpo Mecanico? No, not Pulpo.
1: That sounds familiar. I don't know the name of it off the top of my head, but it is, yes. It's here. It's there every year.
0: Every year it's got flames and stuff. Does it blow
1: cars.
0: Flames? It's made by Dwayne Flatmo, 28 feet tall. It's supposed to represent the festival's radical self-expression and community is kind of what their little blurb on it.
1: Well, it's funny because that's what every artist
0: does. That's what I'm saying. That's
1: kind of every piece of art.
0: It seems like the standard there. It's not a whole lot deeper that I can find right now.
1: All right. So when I'm on the trip and I'm examining what's going around, every piece of art that I come across, I just immediately perceive it in the context of this, of ritual, of spellcraft, of et cetera, et cetera, et cetera, right? Much like how we do when it comes to the news or global events. to live in a truly supernatural worldview, especially a biblically supernatural worldview, these are the types of ways that differentiate the way that, say, I might perceive something versus a regular person might perceive something. However, the difference is, here at Burning Man, there's a lot more people who perceive these pieces of art in that way as well. There are certainly some normies, but on a scale of population that has some sort of supernatural worldview, Burning Man, significantly higher percentage than regular life, of course.
0: Yeah.
1: Now, so when I come across the Titanic, mm-hmm. I see the enormity of it, which is already impressive. The amount of time and energy and stuff that could have, would have, certainly did go into even constructing this, knowing that, as always with wooden structures like this, in the end, it was going to be set on fire as a sort of ultimate release.
0: Oh, they set the Titanic on fire too at the end.
1: Oh, yeah, baby. Oh,
0: that must have been set the, that must have
1: oh,
0: been
1: yeah.
0: I was going to ask, because one of the things while you were out there, when we were doing some of the news reporting, just seeing, you know, what kind of news was out there on it, we noticed a picture, several pictures of things that are broken and falling. Titanic was one of them.
1: Yeah. Hold on. Okay. Don't give away the punchline.
0: Okay, so I won't give away the punchline, but before we go on too, the Titanic, interestingly also, you know, people think of the Titanic sinking as an analogy for failed leadership. And you know, people always bring up like a failure of just sort of planning and, you know, just it's a great analogy for all kinds of stuff. But also the fact that the Titanic didn't hit like a visible iceberg, right? It wasn't something everyone saw like, oh no, here comes the asteroid and it hits
1: surprise.
0: Us. It was under
1: allegedly.
0: The water.
1: Allegedly.
0: Right. I know. There's a whole conspiracy.
1: The official glacier
0: story. The glacier story. Yes, you yes, know. Yes. The idea is that it hit something that was beneath the surface of the water. You couldn't see it. No one knew what was going to happen, that kind of thing. So maybe if you take that analogy as well, it's not just failed leadership, or it's not just failed leadership. It could be some unforeseen things in the future, but also in the context of the conspiracy side of things, a planned demolition, which seems to be part of a lot of our deconstruction of
1: exactly.
0: important things.
1: So
0: in
1: let
0: this
1: me
0: world.
1: Walk you through it
0: for a reset.
1: Let me
0: by
1: walk
0: the way.
1: You through.
0: Yeah, go ahead.
1: So the Titanic, just some details in general about the Titanic. It was built in Belfast,
0: ooh,
1: in Northern Ireland.
0: Yes.
1: And it was built in 1912.
0: Yes.
1: Now, that was obviously ooh. An interesting time uh-huh. for the UK because now, you know, the shipbuilding in Ireland was like, it was basically the best in the world. They're very proud of it. The world was sort of amazed by Belfast shipmaking industry. And it was, it was closely tied with the Protestant unification side of things.
0: Right.
1: For those who remember, in 2023, you can go check out Canary Cry Radio, what is it, episode something something.
0: Let me get oh, it boy. Here. Yeah, I'm trying to scroll
1: nuts.
0: Through here. I know you didn't really give me the link. The link doesn't
1: no,
0: take
1: I
0: us
1: had
0: to
1: it.
0: That.
1: I had it. It was the wrong link I put in there. Anywho, well, it's called
0: it
1: Parallel Troubles or Parallel Troubles from 2023, where we did kind of a deep dive, boots on the ground in Belfast, and this was shortly after the Gaza conflict broke out, and the reflection, not only the history, but the reflection of ideology and politics between, I mean, the parallelisms between Gaza and Israel and Northern Ireland and Ireland. I mean, they were literally on purpose, sort of mirrored by each other, by the crown. The crown specifically was using the same strategies in both places. And of course, both places have been sort of racked by conflict, perhaps on purpose, ever since, you know, going on 100 years here. Oh, there it is. Yeah. CCR episode 164.
0: Mm-hmm.
1: Okay. Let me go back here. Now, some very interesting things. obviously, like you mentioned, the original Titanic was destroyed by ice and water.
0: Mm-hmm.
1: Now, the Titanic was built at Burning Man in sinking form. Right?
0: Yes, yes. It's already split apart.
1: It's sinking into the playa, very dramatic, representing the Titanic as we know it now, sort of constructed in the way that we know the Titanic in its current form. But the fact that a few days later they set it on fire has a very interesting sort of inversion, right? Not only did they construct it in its current destructed form, but this time, instead of the Titanic being destroyed by water, this time it would be destroyed by fire.
0: Ooh, you see some interesting pattern, yes, a very familiar biblical pattern, yeah.
1: Yeah, you know, some scriptural parallels there, but also in sort of just occult mechanics,
0: yeah.
1: You know, playing with the inversion,
0: yes,
1: right? Yeah. The as above, so below. You know, this is a big part of sort of the, you know, occult mechanics or spiritual mechanics of magic practitioners, right? So right off the bat, you've got some pretty foundational, I don't know, ritual structure there.
0: Yeah.
1: Now, this will become more important later, but like I said, it was built in Belfast, which was sort of deeply tied to the Protestant side of the Catholic-Protestant divide in Northern Ireland and Ireland, which we've covered before. But, you know, the Troubles, 30 years of violence, of
0: conflict,
1: sort of terror, yeah. Conflict, again, paralleling what we see in Gaza and Israel. Go listen to the episode. It's important stuff to even understand geopolitics today. The interesting symbol also of the Titanic as the cross-Atlantic connection, right? The connection between America and the UK or England,
0: yeah.
1: Washington and the crown, you know, very important there, which made it even that much more important during the Titanic's original ritual, which was allegedly hitting the iceberg. And just so happened that it had a bunch of the guys who had the power to stop the Federal Reserve.
0: Yes, I was. Thank you. Because that was going to be the conspiracy surrounding the whole Titanic sinking is that there was actually three prominent passengers: John Jacob Astor IV, Benjamin Guggenheim, and Isidore Strauss. While of course J.P. Morgan was scheduled to be on it, but then he decided not to go on it. Seems to be a pattern of things when, you know, some of the important people that just don't show up for work or, like, you know, don't go on that plane or whatever,
1: like
0: it is.
1: The guy who didn't go to breakfast at the Twin Towers.
0: Currently running some things in the White House. But anyway, so yeah, this is a pattern. And then a year later, the Federal Reserve was formed in December 1913. So the timing of it all. And so the symbolic imagery of this, even to that effect of, like, maybe that system is being torn down, but the mechanical hybrid robot octopus is rising. Is that what's going on?
1: I mean, you know, the original Titanic, some could look at the original Titanic disaster as a type of blood sacrifice.
0: For sure. Yeah.
1: That led to the Federal Reserve, the whole fiat money system,
0: yeah.
1: And not just in America, but the, you know, the transnational world, yeah. Banking system.
0: Of course.
1: And it also, you know, 1913, all the Federal Reserve stuff.
0: Oh no, am I stuck?
1: Hold on. Titanic.
0: Sorry, but Darren is saying I'm stuck. It looks like I am stuck. Look at that. Hold on 1 second.
1: Okay. Why don't you do that quietly, and I will keep going. So where was I? Okay, so 1912, Titanic, blood sacrifice. 1913, Federal Reserve. 1914 was the year that the UK got involved in World War I. And of course, World War I led to World War II, which led to the current International Liberal financial world order. Basically, the entire, every change that led to the world that we live in today, the transition event, the transition ritual, was the Titanic sinking. I mean, if you had to pinpoint one event or, you know, the shedding of blood in the early 1900s that demarcates the world before and the world after, it's the Titanic. Now, they constructed it in its current form, representing that change of, you know, change of state between the world before and the world after. But then, of course, oh, this is great real quick before I get to the next picture. Producer Krillin, he did send me some pictures here. He was able to ride out to the Titanic before it burned. And it's kind of hard to see here, but if you look down to the left on the red triangle part of the ship, see, I get a little bit closer. There it is. He did attempt to put a Band-Aid on the problem there. Stuck a nice little Band-Aid on one of the rivets of the Titanic.
0: Yeah.
1: Just to try to see what he could do. But unfortunately,
0: Good effort.
1: Could not stop it from burning. So here's a picture of just how gnarly it was. And this was at the beginning of it burning. It's one thing, just experientially. The fires that you see at Burning Man that happened several times are so outside any experience that you could, I mean, hopefully, I pray to God, nobody sees a fire that big or is able to stand as close to a fire that big in, you know, in the real world, because of course that means something horrible is happening. So, you know, this concept of burning things, while it can have, of course, sort of alchemical importance to some people, or purification imagery to some people, also destruction imagery as well. And here we have the Titanic and all that it represents burning. And so begs the question, I start wondering, okay, we've seen it before. It's part of what we know happens during and after Burning Man, that when ideas, technologies, symbols, etc., are sort of imprinted, at the very least, on the experience of the people at Burning Man, and then they go out back into the world carrying it with them, there has to be something. And I was sitting there thinking to myself, like, ooh, what does this mean? Okay, does this mean whatever? Could it mean that the Federal Reserve is going away? I don't know. That's something that there's a lot of talk about. That's something that, you know, Trump has been campaigning about. Howard Lutnick, they're all talking about going back to the gold standard or going back to the whatever, getting rid of income tax. Okay, maybe that. I don't know. Perhaps it has something to do, I don't know, with Ireland, or perhaps it has something to do with the UK. These are the kinds of things. And often we don't, it's hard to call exactly what's going to happen until we come back, give the report, and then boom, it inevitably reveals itself. Before I go into what I think is a very strange, I don't know, coincidence maybe in regards to this, there was a plaque inside. Did I upload the plaque? Let me see here. No, it doesn't look like I did. Let me do that here. You can go inside the Titanic, and there were rooms, and they are decorated like they, you know, like it was in the movie. Very big Victorian chairs. They even had the famous drawing of Rose from the movie. But then there was this plaque. Here's the plaque. There it is. And it's really hard to read. I'm going to read it to you. It's hard to read. It was hard to read live because in the sort of metal cast bronzing of this plaque, dust had started building up in between the letters in the nooks and the crannies. It was just impossible. But this was the message attached to the Titanic. And it was, "God save our builders," ooh, it says. "Here is the final resting place of Titanic's end, condemned forever to this watery grave. Those fools who took on too many builds, who alchemically transmuted their own blood and sweat into sunrise magic. Those Prometheuses who challenged the gods for supremacy of the earth, who dared to dream that technology could triumph over the natural powers, just as Icarus flew too close to the fiery sun and plummeted to the sea on broken wings of melted wax. This rebel crew choked on a dusty bite far too large for any man or beast to dry swallow. Let this monument serve as a lesson to future would-be build crews. Temper your dreams, lest you end up sinking in the same quagmire. Or don't, and live on as legend forever. XOXO, Titanic's end is for the builders." And so the...
0: Wow.
1: I was actually very impressed just how much jam-packed, like, mythological, magical, occult illusions and language you could fit in there, right? And with all of these pieces of art, as the bigger the art, the bigger the build team. They come out weeks or months before the actual event. You know, this reflected probably definitely a whole year's worth of work, but maybe even 1 to 2 months of a crew out there building the whole thing just to burn it, right? So from the builders of Titanic's end, you've got this connection, this homage to the shipbuilders of Northern Ireland, and specifically using Promethean language and mention of technology. So there's a message here of kind of, hey, man's hubris with technology is gonna, you know, ruin the earth, and so we better not fly too close to the sun and be better at technology. You know, I don't want to sort of belittle that part of the message, but at least from the official content put out by the people who built it, that was kind of the idea, which is not an unimportant message when it comes to AI, technocracy. I mean, that technocracy connection is, I think, maybe the most relevant to what came after. You have any thoughts on that before I move on?
0: Yeah, I think it's similar to what you're pointing out there. It seems to blend, because it says right there, "God save our builders," right at the top. It does beg the question, which God are you talking about? Especially as the piece continues to reflect on the different mythologies, mentioning Prometheus.
1: A bit of an homage to the United Kingdom. Build, right? So
0: right.
1: God save the builders. God save the queen.
0: And certainly a lot of the mythological references, even the blood being spilt, Prometheus, Icarus, these are classic mythologies that reflect on the shortcomings of man, or the risks men are willing to take to build something magnificent. It's sort of this Masonic the Freemasonic spirit of construction and, you know, building something grandeur, which ties back to the whole heart of the Tower of Babel, which will pop up again later in today's episode. But
1: it's the Tower of Babel. It's really the whole, I'll say primordial sort of Luciferian theology of man's will.
0: Yeah.
1: Right. When it comes to magic, right, we've been doing a lot of talking about magicians, and we've talked about how magic is controlling society for a long, long time. And, you know, getting into a sort of baseline understanding of magic as it's presented biblically at its fundamental form, and magicians agree with me, they would if they were here, that at its fundamental form, magic with a K or whatever, is fundamentally about will. And it just so happens that our fundamental relationship with God, our fundamental split, the original sin of man, has to do with will. It's a cosmic, eternal battle inside each one of us and all of us together, the friction between God's will and man's will. As Christians, we try to align ourselves as much as possible with God's will, knowing that as a good father, he has a better plan for us than we could even have for ourselves. And so as much as our human hearts want to, you know, make our will happen on earth, it's part of the sort of revolutionary breakout of the dialectic, the worldly human dialectic of this or that. The real revolutionary message of Jesus was, no, no, it's not this or that. It's neither. It's God's will,
0: yeah.
1: Right? That's kind of the central difference between it. I think it probably should be one of the most fundamental axiomatic, sort of down to the smallest scale, difference between a Christian or a person post-Christian and then Christian. You make a decision at one point, it's no longer about your will, and now it's about God's will. Now, in the secular theology or the Luciferian theology or the magical theology, it's not about God's will, it's about your will. You can make your will happen. You can make your will happen by defying the gods. You can make your will happen with technology, Tower of Babel, technocracy, transhumanism. You can make your will happen by doing spells, taking fate into your own hand. So fundamentally, at its smallest form, we're looking at the friction, the everlasting relational tear between man and God, which is his will or my will.
0: Yeah.
1: Go ahead.
0: I was just going to say the difference too in the biblical context of fire, there's judgment, of course, but then there's also, you know, we are turning as refined by fire, like gold, like refined with fire, like kind of peeling away all the not inconsistencies, but like the blemishes,
1: impurities.
0: Right? Yeah, the impurities and the blemishes, yeah. Burning those things away so that the only thing left is the gold, which is interesting because in the occult sense, you know, to burn something up as Burning Man does, and we've talked about this over the years, talking about Burning Man, but for the occultist, for the magician,

0: have any beliefs, but really they just carry the beliefs from the culture, you know, the Luciferian culture. And that includes and celebrates rebellion, right?
1: Yeah.
0: It celebrates making your will happen. You know, the hero is the guy who made his will happen against, you know, all the will odds of the gods.
1: Yeah.
0: This, you know, it's the primordially Luciferian theology is man's will over God's. And the man who makes his will happen over God's or the gods is the hero. He's the king. He's the guy you want to be.
1: He's overcome the matrix.
0: He's the role model.
1: He's the light bearer.
0: Right. And that's the primary, one of the primary splits we see even in online, you know, Age of Reenchantment. So everybody's got a supernatural worldview now. But you've got the Christian, of course, we're handing our will over to God. But then, like you say, the escape the matrix, the, you know, I'm not even going to say New Age. It's almost like the Stoics, you know, the new Stoic enthusiasm, the mythological enthusiasm. It's all celebrating the human will over God's. And it's easy to understand. That's part of like my whole thing with Love Your Brother the Magician is like, you know, the motivation of the magician is just the motivation of all of us is just back when I was a human who wanted to make my will the reality, right? And I wanted to do what it took to make my will the thing. And a magician is just somebody who found a supernatural way to try to do that, right?
1: Yeah.
0: Try being the ultimate word there.
1: Yeah. I do find that I think about 2 or 3 years ago, I went on this big rant because Alex Jones, who of course, you know, you can call him being persecuted in a sort of media sense. He's presents himself as kind of a Christian or, you know, God believing guy. But it feels like politics clouds that whole situation, because a couple of years ago, Alex Jones was out here saying, we got to take the Promethean fire away from the evil ones or whatever. And like, we got to wield the Promethean fire. And it's like, whoa.
0: Right.
1: Like, all of a sudden you guys are promoting this idea that we have to be the light bearers and not just the reflection
0: operating,
1: of the God of Christ or the light of Christ.
0: Operating with the same, operating on the same mythological mechanism.
1: Yes,
0: right?
1: Yes, the same paradigm.
0: And this is that is a huge part of kind of what God's bringing me through right now, because like I mentioned, you know, when Jesus came, he was constantly fought against by both sides of the current cultural spectrum.
1: Yeah, yeah.
0: The Pharisees and the Sadducees, they did not like each other.
1: Yeah.
0: They did not get along. They had opposites. They were the Republicans and the Democrats. But Jesus comes along and they both look at him and go, oh, no way, this guy's going to ruin our whole thing.
1: Ruin everything.
0: So,
1: yeah.
0: So you've got the dialectic, right? You've got the left, the right, the up, the down. This is on the physical sort of material human realm, the dialectic is the control mechanism. And that's why when Jesus comes and says, no, it's not about Pharisee and Sadducee. It's a totally new kingdom. It is the kingdom of heaven. It does not fit into your left or right. That made it very easy for both the left and right to come after him. It was the same in Athens in Acts 17, when Paul goes to Athens and the Stoics and the Epicureans, they don't get along. They have opposite philosophies from one another, but Paul shows up with the gospel and they say, this guy's not making any sense. He's a babbling bird. This is it. So it just as a quick little quip for all of us here. And I think this gives us at least some insight into the long history of Christianity in cultures across the world. It seems to be the problem when the gospel becomes one side of the dialectic.
1: Yeah.
0: If the gospel represents the right or the left, then it tells me that it's not the right gospel. It's not the real gospel. The gospel should be destroying the dialectic. It is outside of the dialectic, which is why everybody hates it. If you know, if the
1: narrow
0: gospel
1: path,
0: comes in
1: anyone?
0: And just
1: narrow path, you
0: if
1: know,
0: it
1: do we
0: just
1: forget
0: takes
1: about
0: the place of one side of the dialectic, something has gone wrong. And of course.

0: So we know and we've seen the control, the powers that be, whatever the control mechanism, it is in conflict with the gospel, not because it's against the dialectic, it's because it's outside of the dialectic. So if it is able to move things around and convince you that the left or the right is the gospel, then you know we're heading down the wrong direction. A little bit sideways there, but I check, think this is all check wrapped
1: your PC,
0: up.
1: Yeah, check your PC real quick, Basil, and we should probably get into the stories.
0: Yep. So that's what we're going to do. So, yes, I'm sitting here. I'm looking. I'm like the Titanic. This is a big ritual. This is a big thing. Yeah. And I know through now 7 or 8 years of experience that something is going to reflect this in the world.
1: Yeah.
0: And it just so turns out that today, this morning, we have some big news. This is coming from MSN.com here, mirrored from the Times of Israel. Leaders of Scotland, Northern Ireland, and Wales reportedly to sign deal aimed at UK's breakup. The leaders of Scotland, Northern Ireland, and Wales are due to meet tomorrow. This was actually written yesterday, so this did happen this morning, in the latter's capital of Cardiff to sign an agreement aimed at dissolving the United Kingdom, according to Britain's Telegraph newspaper. Now, keep in mind, this is the United Kingdom is made up of England, Scotland, Northern Ireland, and Wales. Now, London and the city of London is not England. England is separate. The city of London is sort of the seat of power over all of them.
1: Is it like the DC of over there, or like the Vatican or something?
0: It's a little bit more intense than our DC, actually, but yeah, it's kind of like DC. But it basically rules over the four countries, England, Scotland, Wales, and Northern Ireland. It goes on here, U.S. President Donald Trump. Now, I love this. This is going to become important, the way that everybody is connecting Trump to this. U.S. President Donald Trump reiterates his support for Northern Ireland breaking from the United Kingdom to unify with the Republic of Ireland, but says he won't talk about Scotland becoming independent yet. Quote, you have Northern Ireland and you have Ireland, and it would seem to me that one of the naturals of all time is to put them together, Trump tells reporters during a visit to the Irish Open golf tournament, doubling down on comments made in Dublin yesterday. Quote, you asked about Scotland. That one I won't talk about. I'll save that for another day. So a few days ago, Trump makes this comment. He kind of just makes this comment at an event. He's over there for a golf tournament or something. And, you know, you're in Ireland. Talking about nationalism is very popular. Now, it gets a little confusing, because if you're in America and you hear nationalism, that means one thing to us. And for conservatives, that's a good thing, right? Nationalism, good. And it's conservative. It's considered to be part of the right of the spectrum. Now, in the UK, it's a little different. And I saw post after post after post from conservatives, probably mostly bots, but conservatives going, look at this, Trump did it again. He went to Ireland and then Scotland and Northern Ireland and Wales, they're getting on the nationalism train. They're getting out of the UK. Yay, everybody should have their own country and decide their own fate, right? This is very sort of conservative, right-wing thing in America. The problem is, that's not exactly the nature of politics in the UK. I'm going to read directly from the document. This was the memorandum of understanding that they signed and put out this morning. And let's see if we can kind of figure out the kind of spirit behind this. Scotland, Wales, and Ireland have distinct histories, identities, and political traditions. Each of our nations has the right to determine its own future through democratic means and in accordance with the wishes of its people. Today, Plaid Cymru, I don't know how to, these are crazy Welsh and Scottish and Northern Ireland name, but Plaid Cymru, it's a political party. The Scottish National Party and Sinn Féin are coming together to reaffirm our commitment to working constructively with one another in the shared interest of our peoples. We share a belief that the nations and communities we represent deserve greater ambition, greater economy, economic opportunity, and stronger voice in determining their own futures. The political landscape across those islands is changing. For the first time ever, people across these islands have first ministers in Scotland, in Wales, and in Northern Ireland, who are all committed to independence from the United Kingdom. For people watching across these islands, for people watching around the world, there could be no clearer sign that Westminster's time is coming to an end. We believe there is a better way. Nations working together as equals, sharing ideas and expertise, and building relationships based on mutual respect and common interest. Momentum is behind our movements. We believe that constitutional change is coming. We therefore commit to strengthening cooperation between our parties and identifying practical areas where working together can make a real difference. These include a stronger, fairer economy, sharing ideas and experience on how to build productive, prosperous economies that create good jobs, tackle inequality, and ensure that wealth and opportunity are spread more fairly. We reject Whitehall's broken economic model and will instead build economies which deliver social justice and reduce inequality across our nations. Expanding our own energy resources, particularly in our vast resources of renewable energy. To bring down bills for families and businesses, the energy wealth of our nation should serve the needs of our people. Europe and international cooperation. Brexit has damaged our economies and limited opportunities for our people. Europe is our common home, and we believe the future of our nations belongs in the European Union. We believe the future of our nations belong in the European Union, they say again. We want to work together to rebuild, strengthen those European relationships, creating greater opportunities for trade, investment, culture, and cooperation. Our nations have the right to self-determination. No Westminster government has the right to block democracy or undermine the principles that our people will decide their own future. We recognize that our parties have different constitutional positions and that each nation will determine its own future in its own way and its own time. Now, this is the one page that is going around. There is another page to this document that is not getting spread so far and wide, and it's very short. It's actually the next picture in the thread here. What unites us is a determination to ensure that the voices of our nations are heard, that our people have the opportunity to thrive, and that cooperation between Scotland, Wales, and Ireland can be strengthened. We call for the British government to prepare for, plan, facilitate constitutional change in each jurisdiction. The future should be one in which our nations can cooperate confidently, speak for themselves, and build relationships with one another and with the wider world based on equality, respect, and mutual benefit. Today marks a further step in building that cooperation, and then they're signed there. So these three parties are in Scotland, Northern Ireland, and Wales, are the left or far left parties in those countries. And again, you got to think about it a little bit more as an American.
1: Right.
0: Because, of course, nationalism, independence, these are all very good things. But it's stated right there by the far left parties of these countries in power here that they want independence from the United Kingdom, but they want dependence in the EU, the European Union.
2: More bureaucracy, please.
0: Right. And so, you know, it's interesting because the result after the first Titanic was the sort of organization of the United Kingdom as we understood it, which is this unification of these three or four islands under one, sort of empirical rule, of course. And then 2016 is when the UK broke off with Brexit, although whatever that means, as the European Union was, well, let's face it, going more commie. And the media specifically in this case, the American media, but also some of the international media, they have this very interesting sort of deception. They've deceptively mapped Trump's comment, which, who knows, there is a question of like, is Trump involved in this? Does he want this? Who knows? Is this him? Is he like destroying the UK for some reason? Or was it just something he said without thinking about it? You know, just whatever. Or, you know, did he just hear like independence and nationalism and say, yeah, I like independence and nationalism, not knowing that it's a far left movement to get these countries to ban up with the European Union. Now, there's a few problems with this. The United Kingdom, their nuclear deterrent is located in Scotland, so they would lose their nuclear deterrent. They would also lose their strategic position up by the Arctic. And, you know, Trump has put a lot of energy and a lot of gum flapping into defense against Russia, specifically with Greenland, because Greenland and the north of Scotland there are kind of the two watch points. They're the two defensive centers against Russian submarines or Russian missiles or whatever. So, you know, Scotland going out of the UK what is actually a very pro-Russian move in a way.
1: Yeah, interesting.
0: So geopolitically, you know, it's this big sort of wonky thing. Now, I will say this. I read some of the responses from conservative UK politicians, and while the way that they describe this is it's those three far-left parties that are in power just kind of making a statement that there's not necessarily any legal thing behind this yet. And perhaps it's just sort of like a virtue signaling project between the three far left parties in the country. But if you talk about the first Titanic as the sort of blood ritual that transitioned, especially the UK, but also the world, between one power structure into the next power structure. I mean, power structure doesn't even fully describe it. It's very interesting how just days after the giant burning of the Titanic, we see a similarly historically disruptive possibility sort of pop up. And now, remember, it's not just like local lifestyle in these various countries that would change. We're talking, I mean, dismantling the United Kingdom in a way could have significant impacts on the international banking system, the city of London losing power, the fiat, you know, what is it? The, International Monetary Fund, the underlying sort of Babylonian money magic structure that decides everything in our world today, could very well be threatened even by the talk of this, much less, you know, it actually happening. So I think that there's something interesting, Gons. I'm not going to make any strong statements that'll get me called crazy, but with the significance, the blood, the toil, the fire that goes into not only reenacting the destruction of the first Titanic, but then perhaps purging, getting, you know, purifying the results of the first Titanic, or maybe destroying the results of the first Titanic, or more alchemically transmuting the results of the first Titanic into, I would probably think, something having to do with technocracy, the underlying ideology under specifically sort of the Trump international campaign is the technate, Gons.
1: Yeah, I was doing a little back research while you were going there. It looks like there was already, back in March of this year, Scotland, Wales, and Northern Ireland had written another memorandum similar to this one, that it was more along the, more specifically along the lines of energy infrastructure. And I know they mentioned energy here in this one. This one seems to be a little bit deeper because they're like, no, we want like full split or full dissolve of the UK.
0: Yeah, full independence.
1: Full independence, right. Whereas back in March, it was more about, hey, we want independent energy. So it's almost like the progression of that. So I'm curious because we are in this transition phase regardless of the energy infrastructure, how we collect and harness and distribute energy. Of course, Trump's involved with that all over the world, you know, changing the pipes. The Straits of Hormuz is part of the whole situation here. All the stuff that we've done in South America, and even, you know, we've talked about antimony being part of this whole thing, small modular reactors. And so there's all these different shifts.
0: That's the technocratic replacement for fiat currency.
1: Right, that's what I'm saying. Right? Like the roads or the rails of the new technate monetary system or something needs to be all
0: there. The result of the first Titanic sinking was the change into debt-based fake Babylonian money magic ruling the world. Yeah. And second Titanic, which specifically refers to, you know, what we would call technocracy, you know, the Promethean light bearer representing knowledge, technology, man's will expressed in engineering to overcome the wills of the gods, right? And it just so happens that that's been the underlying sort of primordial ideology under pretty much every Trump move, which is to transition the money system out of debt-based fiat system into technocratic energy system,
1: right?
0: Where the CBDCs are based on energy. They're based on, you know, of course, Bitcoin itself, a reflection of the electricity that it takes to make it. And now with the, you know, the financial high magicians getting involved, CBDCs being based on, you know, oil, the, like you said, nuclear reactors. I mean, I can't blame someone who looks at what Trump's doing and goes, he's a madman. It's crazy. He's just crazy. But when you put it in the context of building a new financial system based on energy, you know, specifically a technocratic one, like, oh yeah, this is a very carefully crafted plan being executed over the, you know, that's been planned for 100 years.
1: Yeah, because everything that, of course, the Bitcoin conversation, but also the AI conversation, everything's based on too much energy. All the data centers, these are all part of it, and it's the unfortunate side effect of the current techno war, really, or techno real estate battle, if you will, because with the systems that are coming online, cyberspace becoming a domain of influence and warfare, if the United States or the West or, you know, whatever, every nation really, if they want to maintain some level of dominance or power or any influence within that system, which is much more black and white, you know, in a geopolitics that was kind of based on oil, there's still a lot of like obscurities, and you know, you can't like nail down how much oil is necessarily out there, and the fiat system,
0: they want it that way.
1: Yeah, they wanted it obscure.
0: That's kind of the point, right? You got to keep it mysterious. Right. You don't want anybody really knowing what's going on, much like the debt-based fiat system.
1: Right. And now they're like, okay, you guys don't like that, or it's falling apart, or whatever. We're gonna go more transparency. We're gonna show everybody everything, but that means everybody's privacy
0: is
1: gone.
0: You're talking on the propaganda side of
1: the infrastructure side, it's like the technologies that will require it's gonna be like, hey, this is better, this is going to be for your own good. Even Trump came out last week, I think it was right before you got back, you know, he did the whole thing with data centers. I think it was specifically data centers. And he said, why are you, you know, telling the people who are all pushing back on the data centers, don't kill the golden goose. You know, like we need to maintain dominance and all this kind of stuff. And I made the point that much like so much infrastructure was built out during World War II and, you know, subsequently, really just this whole the 1900s as a means to push back against nuclear energy or whatever type of fear that was presented to us, some existential threat. It's the same thing. These data centers are effectively military forts. We don't think of them that way, but in the cyber domain context, they are military forts. And so that's why Trump is coming out here saying, you want to lose to China in this, you know, AI tech war? Go right ahead, you know, kill the golden goose.
0: We'll jump more. We're actually going to jump more into the AI thing a little bit later on in the show. Yeah, so I think that's
1: time.
0: A great connection.
1: We got time, yeah.
0: So I do want to move on. However, I will say, like it almost always happens when getting back from the Burning Man research trip, things start happening like this and they have weird connections to things that burned out there.
1: Yeah.
0: And I think this one, it's hard. I mean, it is hard not to draw a direct connection between the history of the Titanic and the events that happened just days after this particular ritual, which makes us wonder, okay, what else is coming? What else? Let us think about some other specific. Was there any other specific pieces of art or portals or spells or rituals being done out there in the desert, in the antimony dust of Azazel of the Black Rock Desert? And I will say, there is one that comes to mind, Gons, and this is going to be an opportunity for us and everybody else to keep an eye out for yet another confirmation for what God's telling us out there. There was another gigantic known historical thing that also seemed to be cut in half and sinking into the desert, and here's a picture of it here. The Eiffel Tower. Now, this was one of the most gigantic things I have ever seen out there. A little different from the Titanic because it was a big solid wood structure, but this was a recreation of the Eiffel Tower being cut in half and the two sides of the tower sinking into the desert there. Now, there was a weird trend or cultural change at Burning Man this year. It's always been a real core part of the culture that the art should be made in a way that people can climb on it. It's just something, it's a weird little cultural thing about Burning Man. You got to climb all the art. You're allowed to do it. Nobody can tell you not to do anything. Nobody can tell you not to go somewhere. There's no VIP stuff. And nobody can tell you not to climb on something. However, this year, I was running into do not climb situations left and right. And which may not sound like, I don't know, very important. But I mean, again, I'm taking everything as a signal. I think right off the bat, suddenly in a culture that says you can't tell anybody not to climb anything, suddenly there's dozens and dozens of do not climb zones. It kind of just goes like, I don't know, global control infrastructure, something. I don't know, lockdowns is the whole thing. But we saw the Titanic. We saw the direct connection to the events this week. Eiffel Tower split in half. Do not climb on that Eiffel Tower. You will get yelled at. Let me tell you that from experience. I don't know. Got to keep an eye on France. I did meet a French guy. And I go, oh, you got the Eiffel Tower out there. And he goes, oh, yes. It's getting bad out there. I go, oh.
1: You know what this also might represent is the, much like the Titanic in its collapse, the collapse of what was, I think, what really culminated in the old, you know, legacy international world order. The Paris Agreement, The Paris Agreement, what was it, 2015, I think, 2016, something like that. That was kind of the last, hey, climate change, we got to do something. And like putting economic incentives towards all that, you know, the green movement, all that kind of stuff was based on the old international world order. Maybe, and of course, we've known that that's kind of been abandoned a little bit. You know, BlackRock was like, hey, we made a mistake by investing in a bunch of these green climate, you know, Paris Agreement type of companies. We're switching to Bitcoin. You know, that move like 2 years ago was like the biggest signal of like, hey, we're going towards like a new energy infrastructure technocratic system. But to me, that's the biggest kind of tell with this. It's not just France itself, but it's really that type of
0: agreement. I would be worried if I were France right now.
1: Yeah.
0: I mean, yeah. Here's the thing with these big art pieces, by the way, they cost a fortune to make, not only in just like pieces, but also labor. And this one was all metal. The Titanic was wood. This was all metal.
1: Did they burn
0: crazy.
1: This too? Did they?
0: No, they could not burn it. Not that I know of.
1: Okay.
0: But the fact that there was Do Not Climb gives me a little bit of a hint, which means whoever funded it didn't want the liability of people falling off, which means
1: they don't
0: somebody
1: want the blood sacrifice.
0: Somebody
1: the blood
0: who
1: sacrifices
0: you wouldn't,
1: away from this one.
0: Somebody who you wouldn't expect putting up the money to build this gigantic altar against France. I think it's possible that there is some like CIA cutout involvement here.
1: Candace
0: Owens. I don't know. Who knows? I mean, both of these could be, you know, CIA, not even CIA, like the agency, but, you know, the deep state sort of structure.
1: Yeah.
0: Both Sean sending Ryan. The signal, sending the signal, you know, casting the spell, both of the Titanic seeing the problems at the UK coming or perhaps even causing them. Yeah. And especially with France. Positioning themselves so strongly against Trump, you know.
1: Yeah.
0: Who knows what'll happen there? Maybe Trump's building all these things. I don't know who it is.
1: Yeah.
0: But he does show up. Now, with the UK thing, you know, he comes and he randomly makes his comment about Irish independence. And then what I think may have happened was all these far left UK parties took the opportunity, you know, Trump puts a whole big spotlight and makes this inflammatory comment. And so they're like, oh, now's our time. Let's put out the memorandum. That's possible. But who knows? It's always possible that there's some deep, dark, secret international plan, like we say, to reset the world order to an energy-based financial system. And France...
1: Watch out.
0: Sleep with one eye open, France. Something's coming, buddy.
1: France also has in their capital and stuff, they got a lot of Masonics. Much like Washington, D.C., their layouts, they have a lot of like esoteric and occult
0: maybe
1: stuff
0: even
1: going
0: more.
1: On. Yeah, and also Macron, his term ends in May of 2027. So, this is an opportunity maybe. Maybe that's why they didn't want anybody climbing on it because they're like, no. Like, let us kind of steady hand this thing. We don't want a kind of grassroots transition, even in narrative, you know, they don't want a grassroots thing. They want like a very controlled transition for France.
0: Sure.
1: And maybe that's what it is. Maybe it's Macron himself or like some, you know, French leader or something, wealthy Frenchman who's like, look, you know, we know that everything's changing. And let us do it, whatever. I can't do a French accent, but you know what I mean. So I don't know. You never know with these things.
0: Yeah,
1: you know?
0: I don't know.
1: Either that
0: they're
1: or
0: having
1: it's,
0: all sorts of problems.
1: Tucker Carlson.
0: Whatever it is. And the point is this, is unless you know, there's no way to know what these things are for. You know, you see the Titanic, you see it burn. In my heart, I go, oh, geez, something's coming. I wouldn't have guessed that the UK, that Scotland, Ireland, Northern Ireland, and Wales would leave the UK, or at least, you know, signal that. We'll see if it happens. So, but we're gonna know it when we see it, Gons. We'll know it when we see it. the broken Eiffel Tower sinking into the desert is going to come to mind.
1: So
0: that's some of the ways that the insight comes from the Camp of the Unknown God Burning Man research projects. We're going to have a lot more coming out.
1: I'm sorry. I just thought of something. Wasn't the statue of Prometheus going up next to SpaceX in Texas?
0: Yeah.
1: Weren't those made by French? The French?
0: Oh, yeah, they were. They're French blacksmiths or whatever.
1: Yeah.
0: A French forgery. A French forge. Yeah, that is interesting. Maybe, that's an interesting connection.
1: Maybe there's a tell there. Yeah. It's like, hey, you know.
0: I mean, there is. There must be. There has to be. That's what giant 50-foot statues of Prometheus are for. They have to be connected. There's no way, even invisibly, even if they're not doing it on purpose, there's, you know, something in the spirit.
1: Well, even the Rockefeller Plaza in New York, they got that huge Prometheus monument or whatever. He's like flying around, you know, with the gold. He's like a
0: that's
1: golden
0: old news,
1: No, I know it's old. I'm saying news. Like
0: that one's like 100 years
1: no,
0: old.
1: No, I know, but I'm saying like that imagery moving over to SpaceX and then anyway, there's it's all connecting in the brain. Yeah. It's just not coming out the old jabber.
0: I know
1: here,
0: those you know? Dots, they connect, guys. Yeah, I get it. Well, so there's that. We're going to have a lot more coming from the trip, and thank you everybody for the nice thank you for the nice messages. Got a lot of texts about my supernatural experience that I shared last episode. I'm going to be sharing more and more details about that. I'm going to be talking to a few people, and it's going to give me an opportunity to dig into it. And I think it's really a message for the whole body of Christ. And I'm seeing a lot of people. I'm seeing a lot of people kind of on the same level. Thank you. We are on the value for value model. And so if you like what you see here, if you get any value from what we do, you can produce the show. It's the only way that we can keep the show going. And, you know, we're not going to advertise to you. We don't sell your consciousness to advertisers. We don't let the corporate mind control system wiggle its way in here to, you know, sell your soul for a sack of silver coins. But that does mean, much like everything going on in the world, if you are paying attention literally at all, the number one answer to what do? Is take personal responsibility for our immediate surroundings and the things that bring us value and those who we are value to. That's the value for value model. It's very simple. If you get any value out of what we do and you want it to keep going, if you can't get it anywhere else, support the show with your time, your talent, or your treasure, whatever way that God is equipping you to participate in what he's doing, get on in it, because that's what it's all about. I'm thoroughly convinced that without opening up the doors and getting as many Canarians involved as possible, the media landscape that they are crafting around us, it is not built for smaller shows like ours, and it is not built for those who are not taking personal responsibility for their media.
1: Yeah.
0: So you can go to canarycry.support to learn all about it. Get involved, folks.
1: Oh, jingle.
0: We have we haven't thanked producers since I left for Burning Man there. So we've got a handful. We've got a nice list past couple weeks here. Only three executive producers since August, but that just means that we love these ones all the more. And when you come in, you support the show. For whatever amount that you want, whatever amount God puts on your heart. But if you produce the show for $100 or more for any individual episode like this one, you're an executive producer. And that's a title you can carry with you for your whole life. Put it on your resume. Put us down as, what is it called when you need people to
1: like a CV or a reference?
0: You know, like a reference. That's what it is. Reference. Put us down as a reference. We'll let them know. that you are officially an executive producer of the podcast. Starting out with, of course, the one man, the one, the only, the man, executive producer, Sir LX Protocol V2, Baron of the Breen Protocol. And he comes in for $100.33. Illuminatus! And we added, I think it was 4 episodes to his streak here, 520 episodes in a row, and 176 executive producerships in a row.
1: He's almost
0: You know what?
1: Yeah.
0: Go ahead.
1: I was going to say he's almost an executive space cowboy.
0: Whee!
1: Whole other level.
0: What number is that?
1: 177.
0: Mm-hmm. Is that okay? Awesome. I forgot to mention, I wanted to mention, don't go anywhere, because after we thank the producers, Gonz has got a great Bible study for the second half of show.
1: So I hope there's enough time. We'll see. It's always...
0: We'll go.
1: I'll just have to squeeze things in. Yeah.
0: I think skip the news article and go straight to the Bible study. I think that's what people really want.
1: Okay.
0: That's what I'm hearing. I'm hearing that the Bible study portion, that's the way for us.
1: I mean, it's related to the news story, so technically I could
0: start there, but
1: don't spend time on it.
0: We don't need the story. Everybody knows what's going on.
1: Okay. All
0: right. Next up, we got executive producer Sir Marty B.
1: Sir Marty B.
0: Yeah,
1: my comes in. Is broken, by the way. So.
0: That's okay. Yeah. Thank you very much, Sir Marty B. Comes in for a nice round number, which means we won't disclose it on the show. He had a note. I didn't put it down here for some reason, but I think the note had something to do with catching up with support. Thank you, Sir Marty B. Executive producer William T. comes in.
1: William T. Thank you.
0: And it comes in for a nice round number. And he has a note here, a nice note that says, forgive your friends, forgive yourselves, pray God forgives you and yours through Jesus. May he strengthen our faith. I love you guys. Thank you for everything you have provided, especially for us immature believers. Well, amen. Hey, thank you very much, William T.
1: Thank you, William T.
0: And yes, love all the new believers coming to this show. It's very important.
1: Very cool.
0: Very exciting time.
1: Yeah.
0: Okay, that was the three executive producers.
1: Really, only three?
0: When you were
1: gone, I did an episode that you might have pushed back on, like actually doing it, but I did research into some of the biggest end times ministries, and this is all publicly available information on ProPublica, how much they raked in, and a lot of them are 501c3, so you know some of their numbers are public, and. It was surprising, Basil. Some of these ministries rake in millions of dollars. It's kind of crazy. Some of the ones we know.
0: That's crazy.
1: Yeah. So I was comparing numbers, and it's like, man, they do more in 1 year. They do like 4 or 5 times more in 1 year than we've done in our entire career, Basil. It's kind of crazy to think about and look at the numbers. But I don't know. I don't know what we're doing. I mean, I think we're supposed to peddle a certain type of eschatology if we want that sweet cash. You know,
0: I'm sure there's a lot of things we should be peddling that we don't do. Okay, but we did have also a nice handful of producers coming in under the executive producer amount, starting out with Sir Marty, not Sir K. Comes in for $40.77.
1: Sir Marty, not Sir K.
0: Yeah, and she sent a message. Hmm. Or he sent a message? I thought Sir Marty Nasser K was a she.
1: Is it?
0: Maybe I'm confused. Maybe I'm thinking about somebody else. Whoever Sir Marty Nasser K is, thank you. I see what it is. Yes. Okay. It's not Sir Marty Nasser K. It's producer Marty Nasser K. Okay. There we go. Says, just a little extra to help with Burning Man research and kids' school expenses. Marty, not so
1: thank you. Very much. Thank you. Appreciate it.
0: Julie S. comes in for a nice round number. Thank you, Julie S. Timothy S. comes in for $33.72.
1: Illuminatus! That's an Illuminatus status.
0: Yeah. And let me check. I was doing things kind of fast this day, and I'm worried I didn't get messages. So I will be just very so So casually, so smooth. Okay, no. No message. Thank you, Timothy S.
1: Thank you, Timothy S.
0: Christopher B. comes in and joins the Canary Cry supply drop for 3333.
1: Illuminatus! Thank you, Christopher B.
0: Also, Dawson E. comes in, join the supply drop for 3333 a month. Illuminatus! Which is an excellent reminder, everybody, to go to canarycrysupplydrop.com. If you get value from the show, you continuously get value for the show, you're having trouble pulling the trigger, supporting the show, producing the show, go to canarycrysupplydrop.com. Join up. 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So the supply drop, one of the most important things keeping us alive, and also giving people very special stuff that they can use and also just enjoy to show off to their friends who do not have the supply drop stuff. We got producer Rosalia G coming in for 2222. Thank you, Rosalia.
1: Rosalia, thank you, Rosalia.
0: Rebecca T comes in, and she came in four times. She's on a 57 episode streak.
3: Yeah, she's
0: She came in once for 1001.
4: Amen.
0: Came in for 1111. She came in for 1415, then 1617.
1: Ooh.
0: Then 1945.
1: Ooh, what a year.
0: Yeah.
1: What a year.
0: She's great at finding these good memories. Sir Darren, Knight of the Hungry Panda, came in a couple times. Hey, once Sir for 3333 and one for another nice round number, I think. He says, here is my 0.001% for your $1 million, brah. Were you asking people for $1 million?
1: I think you were right before you left.
0: Did I ask for $1 million?
1: No, I don't know. Well, I think it was probably on that show, that episode where I was talking about the income of some of those prophecy ministries, end times ministries. Uh-huh. Yeah.
0: Ah, there you go. Yeah. Okay. Well, Sir Darren's doing his part.
1: Appreciate you, Sir Darren.
0: On another note, he said, I'm starting the Gons Go to the Burn Fund.
1: Oh, there you go.
0: Kermit meme, do it. There we go.
1: There's a good chance. I need to start planning now, but yes. Sir Darren, thank you very much.
0: Yeah, I'm not going to get my hopes up. But,
1: different about this time around? There's support from the one person that could really make or break the possibility of me going out there. I have the support of this one person. Yes. She asked me, why aren't I going this year? That was the question I got. And I was like, well, chance to go in past years. What would lead her to anyway?
0: What would be
1: different? Yes, but yeah, we'll Sir Darren, thank you.
0: All right, we'll see. We'll be praying.

0: Sir Casey the Shield Knight has come in every episode Woo. Here, but he did come in for $7.77.
1: All right.
0: One episode. So it's up here.
2: Sir Casey the Shield Knight.
0: Which brings him to six hundred and fifty-six episodes in a row.
1: Wow. I don't even know what button to press for that.
0: Still doing it. Still leading the pack. And last but not least, we got Monica. And Monica came in every episode as well. She came in for $7.77 one time, which puts her on this list. And let's see. She says, thanks for holding the fort down, Gons. God bless you and your family. And also said, my husband and I just learned how silicone is made. They use quartz crucibles, and it's a dark art. What? Love you, boys. Monica. Yeah, I don't know if we've gone through it on the show or not yet, but there's a meme going around where they go, why don't they do runes anymore? You know, ancient runes, magical runes, they, you know, powerful runes. We should do those again. And then it shows a computer chip. And yes, RuneCraft just became so powerful that it made sand learn how to think. We no longer need sort of Norse runes for protection over your, I don't know, horse stable or something. Now a computer chip is basically a microscopic, you know, binding circle. Another reason why cybernetics, AI, technocracy is all wrapped up in the spiritual mechanics of eschatology. It's a weird world we live in.
1: And there might be a reason why the between Revelation chapters 12 and 13, the entity there, depending on your translation, sometimes they bump it into chapter 13, sometimes it's at the end of chapter 12. But it says, at least in the King James, verse 1, and I stood upon the sand of the sea, and I saw the beast rise up. So, you know, it's like John was there standing on sand of the sea being the abyss and, you know, the darkness, the chaos, and then the sand representing perhaps, in our generation, something that we can understand as like the building blocks of the technocracy and everything. So
0: sand is, yes, the basic building block of silicone, which makes computer chips. Mm-hmm. Okie dokie. That's all I got for financial producers. Thank you guys so, so much. And of course, a huge thank you to all of our monthly producers who are keeping us going, committing to support the show on a regular basis. We could not exist in this or any other world without your guys' gracious participation in what God is doing here. So we pray that he rewards each and every one of you for having the financial humility to send your resources to someone or some place or something or some group without a sort of transaction. It's not a transactionary thing here, which just really bugs the devil and his money-based Babylonian control systems. So if you want to bug the devil, support the show, value for value.
1: I like that. I like that pressure. If you want to bug the devil, support
0: the devil. Like it. Does not like it.
1: Yeah. Okay. Real quick, just a couple pieces of art that I need to fulfill here. First off, thank you to Geraldine. Yeah, Geraldine.
0: Yep.
1: Geraldine. Oh, I forgot that my board is dead. Here. There we go. Geraldine sent this in a couple weeks ago, and I wanted to share it with you here because you were gone. I waited.
0: Yeah.
1: And she said, and of course, she was on with you and Michael Basham.
0: Michael Basham. Mm-hmm.
1: For Canary Cry Radio. I believe it was episode 203. And she said, hey, Basil, since we appeared on CCR, I started listening to some of your Joyspiracy episodes 6+ years ago, and it's been too long. Your fans and friends would love to see you resurrect the Joyspiracy as it brought joy, mirth, and gladness to us. God bless you and Gons. And she made this lovely piece of art here.
0: This is very fun. Yeah. Yeah. Thank you, Jerry. This is very, very fun. Yes, it's a very bright, shiny, fun. image says, Basil, resurrect the Joyspiracy theory. It's been 6 years. The cats are still meowing for more. And the AI even did a great job of recreating the Joyspiracy logo. That's great. Right there in the middle, you've got me. I'm hanging on to a rope with both hands. And the rope going off to the left is being tugged by a bunch of kitties. Which, if you're a Joyspiracy Theory listener, if you're not, go listen to the Joyspiracy, look it up, Joyspiracy Theory, look it up on Apple Podcasts, etc. For all the thumbnails for each episode, there would be a bunch of cats in situations that reflected the conversation that we had. And yes, the kitties are very insistent. Please, Basil, bring back Joyspiracy. We need more cat content. Meow means yes. Equal time for Joyspiracy, they're protesting. And on the right side, you've got the Canary Cryiverse, Canary Cry News Talk, cool neon sign there. You've got the Propaganda Rooster. You've got the, got a coffee-drinking canary down there. The alien sneaking the, around. The, alien the canary's has a microphone holding, on his head.
1: The canary's holding a coffee mug that says, question everything, especially your cat.
0: That's
1: just
0: very
1: to
0: good.
1: Show the yes. tensions there. Yeah.
0: The civil war between Canary Cry News Talk and the Joyspiracy Theory. I'll say this, there's been more and more and more outcry and for bringing out the Joyspiracy Theory, but I do feel as we figure out what to do in this next phase of the community guns, there's a pretty good chance that that's just exactly what's needed. Just a little, mm-hmm. just a little bit of Joyspiracy theory.
1: Yeah,
0: we'll see.
1: Yeah. The other piece, thank you, by the way, Jerry. The other piece thank that you. Came in was from Sir Darren. Yes, Sir Darren. And there's no text, at least as far as I can tell. No note, but this is a... What is it? It's like a this stencil is, version, ontological.
0: It's a, yeah, no, it's another. Oh, this is very good. It's in the style of like a hand created graphic art, old schools. It's an image sitting on the, I forget what it's called, that grid is behind it. But it's some more branding, some more lifestyle branding for me and for us. Ontological. It's got a rendition of me wearing a very stylish orange turtleneck, white jacket, bucket hat, very stylish, so hot right
1: with
0: now.
1: With the 33 on there, on the bucket hat, I believe.
0: Of like course, it's got 33 yeah. on there. And as he does with all of his excellent lifestyle branding, he has some text here. I don't know where he gets his text. It might just be, AI, but it's always awesome. Just sort of like thought provoking, kind of pretentious, kind of lifestyle brand
1: yeah,
0: text.
1: Yeah.
0: This one says, "The future isn't just something we invent," Rosewater says. "It's something we dress for, build interfaces around, ritualize, and eventually accept as real." 2026. Thank you very much, Sir Darren. Yes, every new piece of lifestyle branding he creates is bringing us that much closer. To really going full Palantir, right?
1: Yeah.
0: Look, if Palantir can make themselves a lifestyle brand and not a technocratic beast system hellhole, then we can certainly become a lifestyle brand. And that's what the world needs these days is more lifestyle brands.
1: I mean, if you think about, it's kind of the end of corporatocracy, like corporate branding. And it is, we are entering into the personal brand era, and not so much in the influencer sense, because the influencers of yesteryear and even today, a lot of them are just faces of the corporations. You know, the corporations right. would feed them money and they would kind of go out there and represent
0: the corporations.
1: That's why the
0: influencer thing is dead. They say influencers
1: yes, it's
0: are dead
1: yes.
0: because nobody sees a person without, you know, anybody who's very successful on the internet is obviously funded by a corporation, right, or several corporations or whatever.
1: Right, right. And so to combat that, we are in this transition into more of a personal brand era, Basil. And so this is
0: an, I don't know about personal. I hear what you're saying. I think there's another word.
1: You can say brand, ontological. I mean, we really could just say ontological branding or something, because it's, when I say personal, it's not... It's again, it's less about the corporation. It's more about the message, you know, from the individual. Mm-hmm. And that seems to matter more.
0: Yeah, it's
1: to
0: the ideology.
1: Person.
0: Well, you could say it's the ontology.
1: That's what I'm saying. It's the ontology.
0: The ontology of the brand, yeah, right, yeah, is the most important part.
1: we're just going to coin it, you know. We're inspired by Palantir, you know, we're going to just call it the era of ontological branding.
0: Inspired by Palantir would be a hilarious thing for the brand.
1: That would be part of our brand, is that, you know, it's, yeah, you can't tell if it's satire or real. You just really upset, yeah, half of the internet.
0: Which is super meta.
1: That is exactly what
0: Palantir,
1: you need to do.
0: Because Palantir is trying to convince everybody that, like, they have mega fans. Right. Like, they have people who just love Palantir so much that they'll pay $600 for a jacket. You know, they kind of create the illusion of a culture that loves Palantir. So, yes, very meta. Thank you, Sir Darren.
1: Inspired by Palantir. Canary Cry News Talk. All right. Thank you, Sir Darren. Appreciate you, as always. And is there anything else? Is there? There's no other art.
0: You know,
1: oh, my goodness. What
0: I'm seeing now.
1: What is this?
0: I'm seeing right. What? Oh, you're
1: doing a kiwi bird. Oh, he's looking at a kiwi bird.
3: That's fine.
1: And they have the worst sounding mating call in the world. Everyone go look at kiwi birds and their mating call. Apparently it's horrific.

0: Artificial intelligence.
1: So this weekend brought a lot of people freaking out about AI because the timing of it all is just so good. We had 9/11.
2: It's like officially full scale.
1: Yeah, full scale.
2: It's like 9/11 was officially full scale. Everybody, your grandma, there's not a single person now who hasn't been saturated with the Anthropic guy quits and AI's gonna kill us. It reached peak stakes.
1: Yeah, I mean, anybody paying attention would recognize right away the Anthropic guy quitting. His post goes super, super mega viral. I mean, I'm talking like hundreds of millions of impressions on X. He's immediately brought into the big shows to do interviews. It's so well coordinated. It's impossible to think that this was just a random happenstance. But basically his warning over the weekend was that, hey, AI is moving too quickly and we need to slow it down. We have to come to an agreement. And what was interesting was the sentiment, of course, all over the internet was something happened and they're not telling us what happened with AI behind the scenes. And, you know, those types of posts got a lot of engagement. It was really interesting. I tried to post a couple like more grounded things about it and just no love from the algos. They're like, no, you're making way too much sense there. At Face Like the Sun, we're going to suppress your posts on the virality. But what followed subsequently was Anthropic coming out, also Sam Altman from OpenAI coming out and saying, hey, we gotta regulate AI. In fact, we need to regulate it so much so that we are going to pause on the going public with OpenAI thing. Of course, that'll print billions, potentially trillions of dollars, but they're like, look, just for the sake of humanity, we're going to slow down. We're not going to do that yet. And then the big twist over the weekend was that Elon Musk came out and said, I agree with Sam Altman. Now, up until this point, Elon and Sam Altman, at least on the public front, were butting heads, right? They're like suing each other. They're allegedly old partners in the, you know, PayPal type of era, but then they had these different ideas and they went their different ways, and now they're at war for AI. You got Grok on one side, you got OpenAI on the AI on the other, and they can't agree on things. But suddenly, over the weekend, they're all like, oh, we need regulation. And that really caused everyone to stop and go, wait, what happened to this inter-battle with all these different AI companies? Why are we all agreeing to all of a sudden to slow down the progress of AI? And it was interesting because in response to that, Trump came out and said, we're not slowing down. We're going to keep going. He got into this flex. And the timing of it is interesting because Xi Jinping is coming to America. I believe it's this week. Is it this week or next week? And China came out and said, we're not slowing down on AI development. So it's this weird flex play. And I'm wondering if Trump told the AI companies, like, hey, tell the public how AI is not stopping. It's, you know, or I'm sorry, not stopping. We need to slow it down because otherwise, you know, we're in trouble or whatever narrative. And then he's going to go in there and be the flex man so he can show off in front of Xi or something. I don't know, some political play there. But also, it was really interesting because Basil, you had this take here, which was basically something that Peter Thiel of Palantir suggested as part of his many interviews he's done on the Antichrist. And of course, he's been giving lectures and stuff like that. Whoa, what was that noise? I'm hearing all these weird noises here. But the post here made a clip of it. And the caption here, Peter Thiel predicted in June 26th, 2025, exactly what is happening right now with Anthropic Cozon, is that how you say it, and AI safety landscape. Quote, the way the Antichrist would take over the world is you talk about Armageddon nonstop. You talk about existential risk nonstop. The Antichrist wouldn't seize power by creating an AI apocalypse, but by convincing everyone that the apocalypse was coming and then offering safety in exchange for control. So I didn't find the exact timestamp

0: this interview?
1: Yeah, you can start it at like 50 seconds. I mean, if we're short on time, you don't have to play it. The point of this was, you know, because the Peter Thiel Antichrist thing has been such a thing, right? And for a while there, the message was, you know, the Antichrist the way to beat the beast system is to create our own beast system, right? But this was like more of a refined way that I heard him describe it. Now, this was, of course, a couple of years after he made his first comments. But more than anything, this great American AI freakout, this most recent it literally like happens on 9/11. Suddenly the entire system says, oh yeah, we're all going to die from AI. Oh no. As if we needed any other clue that it was a false flag. But the sudden flood of people going, oh, Peter Thiel called it. He actually called it. Nobody's saying like, you know, Gons called it or anything, but no, Peter Thiel called it, which, you know, fits right into the double, it's like a double triple switcheroo when it comes to, you know, ops, because everybody and their mom, you know, heard Peter Thiel's take on the Antichrist and been like, oh, sounds like you're describing yourself. Right.
0: Right.
1: But then overnight after this 9/11 AI freakout, suddenly everybody's like, oh, Peter Thiel's right. We should listen to him about the Antichrist. And I did check, and just so everybody knows, Peter Thiel is giving another Antichrist lecture tomorrow, and he's doing another one later this month. So he's still on the move. He's building that brand.
0: We need boots on the ground. Yeah, this Nashville plant, the graphic on this is great too. It looks great. You got the Nashville text or the font.
1: It's going to be in Nashville later this month.
0: The Nashville font. Peter Thiel in person, the Nashville Antichrist lectures. It just looks so ridiculous. But anybody boots on the ground who might be in that area, tickets are $100. So, I mean, it's definitely doable for someone
1: maybe
0: who wants
1: I'll
0: to.
1: Go.
0: Yeah, maybe Basil
1: maybe
0: will go.
1: And you'll check it out. We'll see.
0: It's funny because you going without some kind of like facial covering is going undercover, you know?
1: Yeah. It's right. That's my disguise.
0: My disguise is a normal face. Yeah. Okay, so really the takeaway here and part of what he's talking about is that you know, in the same way, and he brings it up here, the same way nuclear threat in the last century created the United Nations and all these different groups to regulate the sort of owning and distributing of nuclear weaponry and nuclear power. He's saying that AI, we need a similar thing, or there might be a similar situation where you have the threat of AI. And as a response, you get a global governance for compute, basically, is what he says. And through that, you're going to create the Antichrist, or the Antichrist may come into power in that way.
1: So specifically the control mechanism.
0: Right.
1: He uses the words, you know, the Antichrist is going to offer safety from the AI apocalypse.
0: Right, which is very interesting because while there is a coherent logic behind some of that narrative, I think what people, and this is like, if you're in pop prophecy, you're talking Antichrist. You're not talking a whole bunch of other stuff. You're talking beast. You're talking right. Like robots and AI and stuff. But if you go like one layer down, you start digging in a little bit into biblical prophecy, there's a lot of moving parts. And part of writing my book, Prophecy Without Panic, as it comes together, a lot of what I've realized, and I've known this, but it's becoming more apparent, is that the more you study how prophecy works in the New Testament and how Jesus fulfilled certain prophecies, the more you're like, wow, we really have no idea what's going to happen. Like, we have a general idea, but like to think that we have it all figured out, to think in. It's not that I have less confidence about like, hey, AI and the beast system and like, hey, this might be it. Or, you know, I have those feelings, of course, because we're living in this current time and it feels very unprecedented. in terms of the capabilities of the technology and the science and all these things. And certainly in terms of what they're claiming that all this will do is much more cosmic in scale. Like, hey, we're going to live forever and we're going to defeat death. And, you know, all these things are very religious or spiritual topics at hand or as consequences. So certainly we are at a different time than maybe most of history. But it's very similar to the nukes, because the nukes had a similar type of existential risk, right? Some rogue might get a nuke and then blow up the whole world and then we all die. And so we got to put together a council of some kind to manage that.
1: And and the point being that it worked.
0: Yeah, right?
1: From the historical perspective, the existential threat of nukes, oh goodness gracious, good thing we globalized a control system and used the threat of nukes to basically put in place any regulation, any international relationship that we wanted at the threat of apocalypse. And you can stand from the perspective of the system, right, from the consensus reality, you can stand and say, it worked. Nobody did another nuke again.
0: Right.
1: Some people might think, that there's a whole school of thought that says there never was any nukes,
0: right, of course.
1: Also,
0: yeah.
1: which could have a pretty interesting connection to, there never was any AGI, right? The sort of all this killer AI stuff they're talking about, leaking out, hacking, destroying the world. It's all just stories, really.
0: It is. It's its own mythology. And, it's own mythology.
1: It could be a parallel of there never was any nukes, that whole thing was fake, and look at us, we successfully stopped them. Just copy-paste it to the AI.
0: Yeah, run it.
1: It's possible. I'm not saying that's my position, but there's an interesting parallel to the theory.
0: I mean, they're running it back. And in terms of archetypes in the scriptures, everything does repeat in a sense, so it's just running back the same kind of thing over and over again. I mean, the thing that I'm curious about is what will be the Hiroshima Nagasaki moment for AI, where they did drop an atomic bomb, or, whatever, like other than like the actual councils and the control mechanisms that got in place, the actual kinetic moment of something like that, what will that be? So the idea that the Antichrist will emerge from something like this is not new. Obviously, people have been talking about these things for a while, especially in the 1900s and later pop prophecy. Guys like John Walvoord, you may have heard of him as a biblical commentator. He wrote a book called called How Soon the Rapture. And in it, he argues that because of the emerging threat of nukes, that there will need to be a 10-nation confederacy that will come together. And he said, quote, "The world must develop a government to avoid atomic war and catastrophe for the whole world." And he related that sort of council, this world council, to the 10 kings. And I'll get to the 10 kings in the scriptures in a second. I think that's more of a what we might be looking for here. Also, Hal Lindsey. We all got the Hal Lindsey hangover. It's a big joke. The late great Planet Earth in 1970. It's really what brought the pre-trib rapture to the forefront and everything else. Similar type of idea. I think Hal Lindsey was more specifically talking about a European confederacy. Basil, isn't that interesting? A 10-power European confederacy where the Antichrist will rise to either prevent or stoke some kind of nuclear war scenario. So, yeah, just interesting given the topics of today or this episode. There's different scriptures here. Now, if we go to Genesis 11, this is the Tower of Babel, and there's a lot of parallels that we can draw from the Tower of Babel moment in Genesis 11 in varying ways, in multiple ways. And it's so fascinating to see how certain really prominent people throughout history used the Tower of Babel as like, oh, just like that, this is what's happening today. And I recently read about how Martin Luther, the Protestant Reformation and all that, Martin Luther used Nimrod as his commentary to relate to the papacy. And saying at his time, he was saying, hey, the Rome, the Vatican, that's the Antichrist, that's the beast system. The Pope is the Antichrist. He was really, you know, dying on that hill. And part of the reasoning was because look at Nimrod. His example was Nimrod, which I thought was really interesting because we do something similar today to all kinds of people. But in terms of Genesis 11, we know about it. The Tower of Babel is being built. The idea here, around verse 4 and 5, let us build ourselves a city with a tower that reaches to the heavens that we may make a name for ourselves and not be scattered over the face of the earth. And of course, the Lord comes and sees what the men were building. And he basically said, if they keep doing this, then nothing that they imagine to do will be impossible. And so let's confuse the languages. And the reason why humanity was building the city and its tower to establish its name was to prevent the scattering of the people, right? They had to unify. And that idea of unification, we have to come together for a greater common good. That idea is very much present in all of the instances and examples throughout history where maybe some differences were set aside for the greater good, perhaps like the United Nations did, or maybe like NATO or something like that. And perhaps in this moment today with the whole idea of Anthropic, OpenAI, Sam Altman and Elon Musk putting aside their differences and coming together on a narrative, that seems very much Tower of Babel-esque in that, hey, there's a greater agenda here. There's a greater purpose that we have to all come together and protect humanity or protect man from rogue AI or whatever the narrative is going to be. And then, of course, there's your more sort of supernatural and even fringier connections with AI and the image of the beast and all that. And if you're listening to this show, you've probably gone down those rabbit holes with us. And if you haven't, there's a plethora of episodes where we talk about that kind of stuff. But it's not just the Tower of Babel. This motif repeats Exodus 1. And this is even more, I think, relevant in a sense. This is, of course, the Exodus. And if you go down to verse 9 through 11, look, he said to his people, the Israelites have become too numerous and too powerful for us. It's like the AI is becoming too powerful for us. Come, let us deal shrewdly with them, or they will increase even more. And if war breaks out, they may join our enemies, fight against us, and leave the country. So the Egyptians appointed taskmasters over the Israelites to oppress them with forced labor. As a result, they built Pithom and Ramses as store cities for Pharaoh. But the more they were oppressed, the more they multiplied and flourished. So the Egyptians came to dread the Israelites. So in that context, it's like the AI is too strong. And part of the reason why AI is so powerful, and this is like, this is just on like a very practical level, Basil. AI, for people that know how to use AI, it is putting some level of power back into the hands of the people in a sense. Like if you can, yeah, I guess it's like, what, $20 a month or something to use OpenAI. If you use it effectively, you can get around a lot of things. You know, you don't need accountants as much or something. You know, there are certain things, artists, even more, you know, the consequential things out there. It does allow for anybody to leverage AI and build something or build websites or build anything really. And in that sense, in some small way, one could argue that AI might be some kind of threat to the established order in a sense, because it's like, hey, wait a minute, we're giving the people way too much power and leverage. If they can build whatever they want, let's slow it down. And kind of like the flippening of the Tower of Babel idea, it's like, whoa, whoa, whoa, these guys are, they got too much going on with their power. Let's try to slow them down. And so maybe there's that angle to it as well. I mean, these are all possibilities, but you can see it just in general here with Exodus, the Pharaoh portraying the growing population of Israel as a threat, like a war type threat, a wartime threat. And so he needs to do something about it. He tries to do it. But what happens when he tries to do it? It actually makes the Israelites multiply even more. And maybe that's the play, Basil. Maybe that's, it's like, how do we get AI to accelerate even faster? Oh, we tell everybody we must stop it. you know, and then we come together to try to stop it. And that actually, in sort of the Streisand effect type of way, accelerates it even more. So these are all just possibilities, and these are things that you can draw from scripture in the archetypal sense. I'm not saying literal application here, but it's more about in an archetypal sense, especially for Exodus here, a fear of some future danger that's legitimized in a present, or that legitimizes a present action. And maybe that is part of this coming together for these elite. And just as a side note too, because, you know, Trump is saying, no, forget the caution. Let's go forward with, I need to leave in 5 minutes. Okay. Because of the caution, for AI, throw that out the window. We're not going to stop. And then, of course, Xi Jinping saying the same thing. Sam Altman came out today and said, hey, if Trump and Xi can work together to create some kind of AI council, they will win a Nobel Peace Prize. So think about that messaging. It's like, wait a minute. Now the guys that are saying push forward could win a Nobel Prize together. Trump and Xi win a Nobel. That's like New World Order 101 type stuff, you know, China and US coming together, winning an award for peace. What a crazy world, but that could happen. Now the 10 Kings idea, it's not just in Revelation. I'll go there in a second, but you see this in Daniel 7, the verse 24, the 10 horns are 10 kings who will rise from this kingdom and after another a king. So this goes into how the Antichrist actually rises out of these 10 kings. And that's why the 10 kings has to be established first before the Antichrist rises. It actually rises from this group by taking over that group. And of course, Revelation 17, verse 12, the 10 horns you saw are 10 kings who have not yet received a kingdom, but will receive 1 hour of authority as kings along with the beast. These have one purpose, or some translations say one mind, to yield their power and authority to the beast. So that we've talked about the hive mind when it comes to these passages, and they go to war with the lamb. So there's a lot more there, and there's a lot of things that need to happen for this to be a fulfillment of any kind. But at the very least, you can do the study in the archetypal sense of the 10 kings, and you'll get a lot better idea of what we might see. And again, we don't know. A lot of things we will know in hindsight, but just looking for a guy, it's sort of a misdirection, this whole idea with Peter Thiel and like the Antichrist might rise like this. No, there's got to be a council, and you know, somebody's got to take over that council. So there's a lot more moving parts there. But I think if you're an astute student of eschatology, you would look at the 10 kings in this circumstance a little bit more than just like a guy that's going to come in to save us all from AI. Although that may be the shape of things, if AI is such an integral part in the unfolding of end times prophecy. But I implore everybody to do their own studies and look into the 10 kings, because it's a big part. It's a big piece to the overall biblical eschaton. So there you go. That's my, that's my super fast version of this Bible study, because I got to get going. I got to get kids to some activities.
1: Okay. Yeah. Sounds good. Well, you can, I'm sure it'll come back around and you do it. You go study, yeah, folks. That's go the whole point. Yeah. All right. Well, thanks everybody for making it happen. Thanks to our, of course, our financial producers. But of course, we've got producers who help us out with their time. I want to thank the Time Stamper.
0: Time Stamps. Do. Here we go.
2: It's hard work.
0: Boom, boom. It is, let's see. I forgot that I was the one that was supposed to do this. I am almost guaranteeing that it was either Jade Bouncerson. Jade Bouncerson did do episode 972. So thank you, Jade Bouncerson. Appreciate you.
1: Jade Bouncerson. Mm-hmm. Big shout out to the Canary Cry Tech team. Thank you guys for doing what you do. Thank you to Jam for the Telegram channel and Adam42 for the Discord channel. If you guys, you better go connect. Go talk about this episode. Go talk about what's going on. Go to canarycry.party. You will see invite links to the Discord and the Telegram there. Thank you to Joe for the feedback. Thank you to Sir Clank for clanking. Thank you to Sir Ike. Thank you to the whole camp of the Unknown God. And other than that, folks, you're going to want to share the show. Share it with friends. Share it with your robot. Share the show with your favorite AI. If enough people go tell their AI to listen to the show, that, I don't know, that might do something. Big shout out to everybody new who's found the show. We've had a little fun little boost lately. And other than that,
0: Share the show.
1: What? Share the show. We like to call it Rattling Cages, and all you got to do is walk right up to him, grab him by the cage. And
3: the end of the world occurred pretty much as we had predicted.
4: I want to shake things up, stir up some controversy, rattle a few cages. Hey, stop that! Don't ever silence me! I'm the last angry man, a crusader for the little guy!
5: Leave the bird alone!
4: Never! Rattle a few cages! Rattle a few cages!
6: Every opportunity to improve.
7: And if they don't?
6: Ask Noah. All
1: right, just ask Noah. Any last words, guys?
0: We'll see you on Wednesday, which will be the 16th, which is Black Wednesday, when George Soros breaks the Bank of England. Look at that.
1: Ooh. Yeah. That's interesting. That's kind of related. Okay, keep it. Maybe that's the Eiffel Tower. Yeah. We had the 9/11. Now we got the Eiffel Tower and the George Soros. Okay. All right, everybody. Thanks for tuning into this episode of Canary Cry News Talk. Make sure to tune in next time. But until then, think outside the cage.
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0: and the hell. From courts to books, we lay it all bare. Just two good old boys with a casual flair.
1: Howdy, Ben. How are you today?
2: Oh, Gene, I'm doing all right. Getting ready to have a call with Scotland tomorrow morning.
1: Oh, fun times. Gonna get your accent done?
2: No. Okay. No, I'm good with the Texas accent thing.
1: Okay. Well, you know, you're Scotch.
2: Yeah, but I've never lived in Scotland.
1: Or anything, yeah, so. Well, see, now
2: why would I have the accent?
1: If you were actually Scottish, you'd know that I just insulted you by calling you Scotch.
2: Dude, I'm genetically Scotch-Irish. I don't know what to tell you. I know nothing more than that.
1: Scottish-Irish.
2: Scotch-Irish, yeah.
1: Scotch is considered derogatory. Scottish is the proper name. Just saying, you might want to know these things so you don't insult somebody. So, anyway. I told you before we started, I kind of a little unplugged this last week because I've been heads down into doing vibe coding.
2: Yes, hopefully you've gone heads up and looked at some of the content at least.
1: Nope, luckily for you, I haven't.
2: Ah, oh, fuck.
1: Except for all the pictures of girls with big boobs that you've been sending. I've seen those.
2: Hey, everything I can't help what's on Twitter.
1: Yeah, your Twitter and my Twitter, very, very different.
2: Well,
1: yeah. And I kind of set you right up there. I'm surprised you didn't come in with a zinger about not having gay guys on your Twitter.
2: Exactly. I don't, you know. So you have the gay couple on your Twitter?
1: No, I don't have the gay couple on my Twitter. I don't even have them on Twitter.
2: But you are admitting they're gay now.
1: Ambiguously gay presenting couple, you mean? Dude, they have six kids. They have six kids. About it.
2: Oh, okay. He still gets paid.
1: They've talked about that.
2: Apparently, we're going straight to an adult episode. Yeah, apparently.
1: No, they talked about that in one of the episodes that while he does have permission to find other women, she does not peg him, in fact.
2: Uh-huh. Uh-huh.
1: So I'm not saying they haven't been in threesomes, but...
2: So did you watch the Asmund Gold thing I sent you?
1: I did. I did watch it, yes.
2: Was that not entertaining as hell?
1: Yeah, and I'm glad I watched it because the alternative would have been if you would have said nothing, I probably would have bought the game and downloaded it.
2: I'm surprised you're not after watching it.
1: No, I don't have to because I watched it now. So I don't have to get at the game anymore. I've now watched somebody doing all the shit that I would have done in there.
2: Okay.
1: So you've saved me from having to play
2: that game. I've saved you $8.
1: Yeah, is that what it is? $8? Yeah, you saved me $8 apparently. But it is a cute game. It's got to be vibe coded. There's no way somebody did that for real.
2: Well, regardless.
1: It looks way too cheesy.
2: But it's also, they added some interesting play dynamics in there. It's not realistic at all, but, you know, some of the gameplay is interesting.
1: You mean you don't pull out a horse from the sea? Really?
2: Well, if you do, it's generally not in that good of shape or alive. But
1: well, it looked pretty dead in there, too. The horse had no animations. But I like the motif of, instead of giving things to mission givers, you throw it at their mouth.
2: Mm-hmm.
1: That is definitely.
2: By the way, what was the name of the game?
1: How to fish.
2: Yeah.
1: Says
2: it's available on Steam.
1: Something about fishing. It's how to fish. Yeah, how to fish. And then I sent you back.
2: And normally, just so everybody knows, normally I do not watch Asmund Gold's playing game streams. But I was like, what the is this? Mm-hmm. And started, and hilarity ensued. It was very funny.
1: It was pretty funny. I will definitely agree.
2: So it was entertaining.
1: So then I watched somebody doing a speed run of it, which took about half an hour to do start to finish. Because yeah, Asmund didn't even finish it, and he was spent like 4 hours on it.
2: Mm-hmm.
1: And then this morning I watched a world record speed run of it. You want to guess how long that was?
2: 20 minutes.
1: 17 minutes. Yeah.
2: Hmm.
1: So okay. I've done some speed runs in games for certain aspects of them. I've never done a start to finish game speed run because I find that that's
2: the only start to finish
1: fun.
2: The only start to finish speed run I have ever done was as a kid with Mario.
1: Okay. Does Mario have an end? I don't even know.
2: Yes.
1: I never played that.
2: I beat all three of the Mario games.
1: Yeah, I was into girls at that point in my life, so I wasn't playing Mario.
2: Yeah, I was, you know,
1: three,
2: eight.
1: Yeah.
2: You know.
1: Like, here's little Ben playing a video game. Exactly. So I think the closest that I've come is Donkey Kong. But Donkey Kong has an insane number of levels. So as a kid, when I used to play that, I would feel good about like clearing the first three levels and getting to the repeat ones, not knowing how many of them keep repeating after that. But, you know, there was
2: whole groups of people. I never played Donkey Kong.
1: Ever?
2: Not really. Okay. No.
1: But like, you're familiar with the name.
2: Occasionally in an arcade or something, but no, never really played it.
1: Well, that's what started the whole Mario Brothers thing.
2: So, yeah, I'm aware.
1: Okay. All right. Just checking there. But I saw a movie probably 15 years ago called King of Kong, which is a hilarious movie. It's not a porno. Like, quit laughing.
2: No, that would be King of Dong. Uh-huh.
1: But it was a hilarious movie because it was basically a documentary about the World Donkey Kong Competition. And it had, you couldn't write better like villains and heroes than what you had in this movie. You had a guy who is very average, like nerdy kind of dude that lives in a normal suburb, and then he happened to have bought a Donkey Kong arcade machine.
2: Mm-hmm.
1: And to the chagrin of his wife, and I think he kept it in the garage, and then he just kind of liked it since he was a kid, and so he wanted to see how well he could play. And then you have other characters that, you know, part of the whole like world championships of arcade games group, and one of whom just screams villain at you is this guy with like long hair, wearing what looks like basically professional race wrestling uniforms. Like, you know, the kind of shit that guys would never wear, like shiny, glitzy stuff. He was a showman, let's put it that way. And he held the record to this Donkey Kong. And then this guy, the protagonist, as it were, submitted his gameplay. Mm-hmm. And you could see, like, there's a conspiracy brewing to where all these guys know each other, and they're trying to find nitpicky things to not recognize his top score. And then, you know, they first, I think, accepted it, then rejected it, and then he ends up having to go to the competition in person to play there so that they can validate his score. And then, I mean, it's a whole 2-hour documentary. It's worth seeing. I don't want to give away the ending or anything, but it's that is probably the most recent that I saw anybody playing Donkey Kong, and I discovered this whole like culture of speedrunning whole games, which seems
2: it's
1: to
2: been
1: me
2: a thing for forever.
1: Not fun. But it seemed like it's not fun. I'm sure it has been, but it, like elements of a game, I totally understand. If you want to do a speedrun to see how quickly you can clear out a few levels, but like clearing out the entire game. And mostly, if you watch these videos, there are some interesting ones. I don't have any interest in doing it, but I will watch the videos. That some of these are showing how people have found crazy workarounds to like skip huge sections of the games to get past them just to get to the next one. Like there are speed runs of Cyberpunk out there. If you want to watch, somebody can do that whole game in like half an hour. I think it took me 180 hours, and I felt like I didn't see everything. So I don't know. Speedrunning, not my thing, but it's there. And for this game, getting back to the original topic, it was about, I think, 17 or 18 minutes that the guy did it from start to finish. using some crazy, clearly cheaty techniques, including like...
2: You'd almost have to because
1: I'll tell you, one of the things, then we'll move on, is he figured out that when you're going in the boat to the next island, which takes a long time, right? Yeah, you can appreciate that. He had memorized where the halfway mark was for the new island, because there's a slight irregularity in the waves there. And as soon as he got over the halfway mark, he killed himself, because now you respawn on the new island.
2: Yeah, that's smart.
1: Right? I mean, they're all smart, but they're all cheaty. It's I had an episode about...
2: Hey. You're not trying. If you're not cheating, you're not trying.
1: Yeah, that's true. But I had an episode on my gaming channel about things in my current game that I kind of just posed the question, like, is this cheating or not? And it's very interesting because the results are all over the map. I listed about 6 or 7 different things that some people would consider cheating, others don't. And I consider mostly just preferences. Some of them are poor preferences. Some are better preferences, because it's a single player game. So it's not like you're cheating.
2: No, it's not somebody. A single player game.
1: No, I'm talking about the game I play.
2: Not
1: this game. This
2: fishing game is a co-op game.
1: It could be a co-op game. Like, all the people that I watch play it were playing it solo, because none of these people have friends. But theoretically speaking, you and I could both get into that game, and then I could pull the fish out and you could be ready there with a knife to start stabbing him.
2: Yep.
1: Just like real life. You remember one time when I was holding that guy down and you had the knife?
2: I mean, there are times when fishing that you have to, kill a fish that
1: with
2: you
1: a machine use gun? A gun.
2: Not a machine gun, but usually like a 22.
1: I've never used a 22 to kill a fish.
2: Oh, well, then you haven't caught a big enough fish.
1: I don't know, dude. I caught a 180-pound marlin.
2: Okay.
1: We did not use a gun to kill him.
2: But you probably used a club, at least.
1: Yeah, hell yeah. Used a baseball bat. Yeah. But it wasn't like multiple stabbies or anything. You got to know, hit them right.
2: Where to hit. Yep. Yeah.
1: Mm-hmm. And then so, you can literally see the color change on the fish.
2: Speaking of cheaty stuff, it sure seems like Texas is playing all the right cheat codes right now.
1: Which ones specifically are you talking about?
2: I'm talking about multiple Fortune 500 companies delisting from New York stock exchanges to be listed the new Texas stock exchange.
1: I think for a long time, Texas courts have had a history of being much more pro-company than New York state courts.
2: Yep.
1: So this is a perfect opportunity for all these companies to have zero footprint in New York. It's going to benefit them tremendously in any kind of lawsuits.
2: So like Sunco Corp, and USA Compression, which are all energy companies, have announced that they're moving. So that's almost $100 billion in CapEx for the new stock exchange.
1: Yeah, that's significant.
2: It is. And I assume that it won't be too long till Chevron, that's co-headquartered here, does something similar. So if you end up with even just one super major making the move, then it's over. That is a legitimate stock market.
1: Yeah, it's this one that you rattled off. It's the single largest transfer of listing value from New York to Texas. Energy Transfer, Sunco, USA Compression Partners, LP. $100 billion in market capitalization moving.
2: Yeah, that's what I just said.
1: That's
2: huge.
1: Just the start.
2: They just opened.
1: Yeah.
2: They just opened. Yeah. And in less than a month, you have $100 billion in market cap move? Yeah. Fuck, dude. You know the New York Stock Exchange is
1: they're fucked. Yeah, I think it's going to be, it'll take a little bit of time. A lot of the local companies that have either moved their full operations here or just their headquarters from Oracle and Apple has their second largest location here. Obviously, Elon Musk has moved or in the process of moving all his companies to Texas.
2: Most of them, yes.
1: All these companies are going to want to be here in the Texas exchange.
2: Now, why do you say that?
1: Again, because it's about benefits, and the benefits to being out of New York for it means you don't have to deal with New York courts. New York courts tend to be historically, especially when it's, I think it's the Southern District of New York, they tend to be extremely anti-corporate. So they will have these really weird one-off cases of, you know, somebody suing a company for something that's super rare to happen, and then they'll have it go through trial there, and then they'll, because it is in New York, they'll get a jury that just doesn't like corporations. Mm-hmm. And so they're happy to just convict companies with, you know, billion-dollar penalties and all kinds of stuff. Where other states, depending on the state, would be a lot more neutral. But you notice that a lot of these suits happen in New York. And so anything a company can do to change its nexus out of New York is going to be a positive thing for that company. And it's not just going to be, you know, being on this exchange, but being on the Texas exchange is one of those things that a company can do along with others to ensure that they're located in friendly territories. And Texas has for a long time, especially I think it's the Eastern District of Texas, been well known for very pro-corporate rulings.
2: Yeah, there are a lot of corporations incorporated literally with Lufkin addresses for that very reason.
1: Exactly. So it's good for Texas. Now we just need to make sure we don't let Sharia in, that's all.
2: Well, the good news is that not necessarily the Muslims, but the Indians are like the Dallas. So Dallas is facing a dramatic real estate bubble issue because literally a lot of these H-1B visa holders that now their spouses can't work and everything else they're leaving. They're just abandoning the houses and abandoning the cars and letting everything get repoed. Like they are just walking away. Like the foreclosure rate in DFW is going through the roof.
1: Really? Well, I lived in the DFW when that was happening last time. In when did I move there? I think 2009.
2: Mm-hmm.
1: So there's a lot of foreclosures going on back then. So yeah, I'm all for this. I have for a very long time been of the opinion that you don't start handing out jobs in American companies to foreigners until you literally have run out of actual qualified people. And we know for a fact that's nowhere near the case. There are tons of people that have qualifications for jobs in the U.S. that are competing directly with H-1Bs, even though there should not be any competition for that. The H-1Bs should not even be considered if they're qualified people. But, you know, companies lie. They say, yeah, we had the job posted for 2 weeks. We didn't have a single qualified candidate. Yeah, all the Americans we interviewed.
2: They had it in the bumfuck back page of some newspaper.
1: Yeah, but even if they don't, they literally will have the interviews with people that are clearly qualified, and then they'll lie about it and say, well, you know, none of those people really had good qualifications, so we're gonna have to go outside the U.S. and then hire somebody. And for some companies, it's H-1Bs. For other companies, it's, you know, international workforce. Like, they just hire people in other countries because it's cheaper, even though they're clearly going to have a much worse performance than Americans. And this I know from having worked when I was working for a British telecom or a multinational. Like, I was managing people all over the world. I got to deal with what it means to have employees in the UK, employees in Australia, employees in Germany, employees in a bunch of European countries. And the bottom line is there was not a single country's workforce that had as high a productivity as my American employees.
2: Well, and that's the thing. Everybody talks about Americans' bill rates being so expensive and everything. Like, that's something that I come up against all the time.
1: Americans work 355 days a year.
2: Well, it's not just that. It's that we also do more in a single hour than our European counterparts.
1: That's good.
2: Dramatically so.
1: Mm-hmm.
2: So there's a work ethic difference, right? Like,
1: we live to work. Other countries work to live.
2: Correct.
1: And I mean, that's fine. Like, I don't have a problem with that.
2: But it's also the culture. Like, my boss is having to take 2 weeks off right now because he can't go into the next fiscal year without taking his annual leave because he lives in the UK.
1: Yeah, that sucks. And that's
2: like he has to do that.
1: Yeah. And then there's other costs. Like in Germany, I remember the big thing is if somebody's with, you hire somebody and you keep them over 1 year, they're basically there for life. Like you cannot get rid of them.
2: Well, you can, but you have to continue to pay their salary till they find another job.
1: Yes. Yeah. Or you have to, and that's like if you shut down the, what you can't do is replace them unless you can point to something that they were negligent about or had a, you know, like in the US, you could just sort of shuffle things around and say, yeah, we're paying this guy too much money. Let's restaff that with somebody cheaper. Now, you have to be careful and not say somebody younger, because that is illegal, but it's cheaper, sure. Like you realize, you know, developers shouldn't make as much money anymore because now AIs do all the work. So we're going to eliminate these $190,000 developer jobs and bring in $100,000 developer jobs.
2: Yeah, I think that that's disingenuous because I think you need to know how to develop. And you you have to be able to challenge the AI to get a good product.
1: Dude, I literally just had this conversation with an Amazon guy.
2: Well, good for you.
1: Explaining to him, I don't think it's going to get me a job, though, because after explaining that. But, you know, saying, look, there, you have to have three skills when you're using AI for development. And could it speed things up? Sure. However, you need to be good at doing the prompting. That has nothing to do with development. That is a skill that needs to get learned by anyone that's going to be using AI. Some people are always going to be better than others. And usually people with better vocabularies are going to do better at that skill. Then you need to have the skill of good software engineering or architecture, depending on your level, because even if you're using AI for development, you still need to know how to put the program into a being set up the way that is efficient and that is going to result in good storage practices, yada, yada, yada. You can't just leave that shit up to the AI, because if you do, then it may be a program that works, but it's going to be slow because it's doing things in a way that isn't properly architected.
2: It's not optimized.
1: It's not optimized.
2: It's copying and pasting and kludging code together to make something work, but it's not optimized by any stretch.
1: And remember, like we always talk about, that any answer you get back from AI statistically is likely coming from a Reddit post. Reddit posts are the number one source of answers of all the AI platforms, because that data was always freely available and not copyrighted. And that was the first data every AI learned on. Well, much like that, what you're getting when you're using AI for development is GitHub. And as I'm sure you know, there's plenty of things that we download from GitHub that are shareware, freeware programs, but you don't have commercial software on GitHub. Yeah, that'd be insane. You would never share that source code. And so the training on all these development systems on AI were based on freely available source code, which does not necessarily mean best practices by any stretch. And so the third thing you have to know how to do is you have to understand enough software engineering without AI to know how to debug software, because simply having your AI and telling it, here, you know, go through and find bugs and eliminate them, isn't going to actually find bugs. You have to understand what it is that qualifies as a bug, then tell the AI, hey, this is a bug, come up with some creative ways of fixing this. And then you have to have enough skill set to understand, of the different methods the AI proposes to fix that bug, which one is actually going to fix it and which one is just going to patch things and create a kludge on top of it.
2: Mm-hmm.
1: The skill set still needs to get learned. And I think we're okay for now, because most of the people using AI for coding, they were developing it over the last decade or so. But what about 5 years from now? What about 10 years from now, when literally the people that are in charge of developing new software have never actually written a line of code themselves? That's scary to me. That is just scary to me.
2: I don't think we'll ever be there.
1: Oh, I guarantee you, because what we're going to have is we're going to shift our classes in colleges from software engineering to AI engineering. It's like how to use AI to generate code is going to be the main thing you learn.
2: And that'll work until the models collapse.
1: Well, the models, I don't know if they're necessarily going to collapse, but they're sure as fuck aren't going to be advancing because there's nobody to copy. You have to. Yeah, what we may end up with is that there will start to become like these research institutions whose job is to create good quality code so that AIs can then copy it. Like, I could see that. So you could be either a professor at college or you could work on the research side, but you're not researching physics or something. Your research stuff is optimizing good quality code so that you can train AI with what you actually did. And that's going to be a very specialty kind of job, where right now, you know, you kind of assume that your average person coming out with a software engineering degree out of college is going to have certain basic understandings of coding efficiencies, best practices, and, you know, the inner workings of database systems and how to deal with doing sprints and all these things that go along with programming, that really with AI, those skills are going to drop off if people don't maintain them.

0: Yeah, well, I don't know. Claude Code has, you know, done quite a bit.
1: Oh, yeah.
0: And Grok's not that bad. And
1: Grok's,
0: a lot of the local models are pretty good.
1: Yeah, Grok is definitely worse than Claude, but Claude is way worse than ChatGPT 6. ChatGPT 6 really stepped it up big time with Code. We just, for the company I'm involved with the AI shit, we just used Claude 6 to recode the entire platform and see what it did. And everything it did was positive. And it took about an hour and a half to recode everything, which is crazy amount of short time.
0: Well, cool.
1: Yeah. It is cool. It's cool, cool beans.
0: Did you watch the president's speech last night?
1: I heard something about Tallarico being, you know, being a ass muncher or something.
0: Yeah, he went off. It's a great Trump speech. I would encourage anybody to listen to it. It Trump was in his best form. He was cussing. He was
1: nice
0: on like he was the everyman. Good jokes, great timing, just going through.
1: It's one very of the best upbeat comedians out there right now.
0: Oh, he was fantastic, dude. Mm-hmm. And he did promise that if the Republicans win the House and the Senate, that he wants to do a dividend payment of $5,000 to every adult.
1: Yeah, I heard that. I think I'm on the other side of that. I think that's a stupid thing to do when we have such a huge deficit.
0: Well, the question is, will we have a deficit? And this goes to the whole
1: economic... We'll have a deficit forever. There's no, we cannot get rid of our deficit.
0: I can solve the deficit with one law.
1: What's that?
0: If the Congress passes budgets that run deficits 2 years in a row, no one who voted for those budgets is allowed to run for Congress again.
1: Yeah, but all you're going to have is a bunch of, and I fully support that, but I'm afraid all you're going to have is a bunch of new people that are rising in the party but going to do the exact same thing.
0: Maybe. But anyway, or you could send them to jail, you know. So there's that. You could go more extreme. But regardless, I'm not sure how I feel about it. There is the Keynesian economic view that would add liquidity to the market, increase the speed of money, yada, yada, yada. You and I are not Keynesian in the Keynesian economic branch, but there is that out
1: there. We're in the Austrian school.
0: Absolutely.
1: Yep. That reminds me, did I ever tell you the

0: while he was talking to other people. And in the end, I was like the last guy standing there with him. And he said, "Hey, do you know like a good place to eat around here?" And I said, "You know what? There's a kosher deli just a few blocks down that I think you would enjoy." And so he and I ended up going to this kosher deli. And I basically, you know, had kind of a, I wouldn't really call it dinner, but it was
1: a meal.
0: Yeah, I had a meal for sure. One-on-one with Milton Friedman, which I thought was, you know, that was kind of neat when it happened. But not until many years later did I realize that I completely blew the opportunity to ask significant questions that I could remember. Gee, rather,
1: you cut out for a second.
0: I did? Really?
1: Yeah, you went flat. You blew the opportunity flatline.
0: Well, I must have. Yeah, I blew the opportunity to ask him some, you know, actually interesting or significant questions. I think we were mostly just talking about food. So, you know, it's so, like, God damn it.
1: You know, I got to meet Stephen Hawking.
0: Oh, okay.
1: Now, by the time
0: I
1: got to
0: meet him. Did you ask him any interesting questions?
1: No, because by the time I got to meet him, he was far enough gone that he really couldn't. It took him a very long time to generate an answer,
0: mm-hmm.
1: right?
0: Mm-hmm.
1: So questions were incredibly limited. But yeah, the AP Physics at A&M, he gave a lecture to us and got to meet him.
0: AP Physics at A&M?
1: Yeah.
0: Isn't AP in high honors, school?
1: Well, honors program, whatever you want to call it.
0: Oh, okay.
1: Yeah, the honors program physics group got to meet
0: gotcha.
1: Him.
0: So he came down there?
1: I assume? Yeah, okay. Yeah. He came to A&M's campus.
0: Yeah, for a football game or?
1: No. For the lecture, you know, we've got the cyclotron and stuff like
0: oh,
1: that.
0: Oh, right. That's right. You do. Yeah. Mm-hmm.
1: Speaking of, we're playing the Sun Devils this weekend.
0: I don't even know who that's from.
1: Arizona State.
0: Arizona Sun Devils. Oh. Mm-hmm.
1: Yeah. It's going to be an interesting game because they're a pretty loaded team.
0: Are they?
1: So I'm excited. I'm so fired up for
0: football.
1: And
0: what time's the game on Sunday?
1: It's not on Sunday.
0: What time's the game on not Sunday?
1: Oh.
0: You're looking it up?
1: I'm looking.
0: Okay.
1: I'm looking.
0: All right.
1: So it's 11 a.m. kickoff time.
0: Mm. Okay.
1: So it's going to be hot.
0: Yeah. That is going to be hot. Well, I wish your team luck.
1: Okay.
0: I don't know. Yeah. Are they any better than last year when they lost to my team?
1: Yes, we are better.
0: Okay, good. Yeah, last year we were watching the...
1: Yeah, don't remind me. A&M Texas game. Yes.
0: Mm-hmm. And I was there to root for your team. And they lose. They lose to our Texas yes. State here.
1: Well, UT, thank you.
0: Yeah.
1: Or as I like to call them, TU.
0: Mm-hmm. All right, well, what else going on? What else did I miss during my heads down programming stuff?
1: More of women being absolutely deplorable.
0: Oh, yeah. Yeah,
1: did you see the woman who had a gender reveal party?
0: I didn't see it, but I scrolled past that X. So
1: she literally has a gender reveal party. Her friends are there.
0: Yeah.
1: And then takes an abortion pill right after the reveal.
0: Don't you have to take that like within a week or something?
1: No. That's like, you're thinking of like Plan B, yeah. Which is...
0: What does she take?
1: She's taking an abortion pill that basically forces a miscarriage.
0: Jesus. That's dark. Yeah.
1: It's incredibly
0: so
1: dark.
0: So, how old was the kid?
1: She was a few months along.
0: Okay, so they can tell the sex that early now?
1: Yeah. I mean, you can do blood tests and know the sex really early. But, you know, I was expecting when she popped the balloon for it to be a boy, but it wasn't. It was a girl. So, and like, no matter what, she was going to do it. Yeah.
0: Jesus. And it's not even China?
1: No. This is clearly a woman of African descent.
0: Wow. That's dark, man.

0: Very dark.
1: Like, why have that party? Why, if she, like,
0: because she wanted
1: what
0: gifts.
1: Is fucking wrong with you that you would do this?
0: Yeah, that's just fucked up.
1: And she made a point of pointing out that she was taking the fucking abortion pill.
0: I mean, crazy people do all kinds of shit, but it's, again, I'm going to say something I've said before because it's still true. The only silver lining out of the death of these three children is that more men are starting to
1: realize... We will never have a woman president.
0: Yeah, well, hopefully we'll actually have enough votes to get rid of the 19th. I think a lot of people are realizing women cannot be trusted with the future of the country. If they can't be trusted with the future of their kids, they sure as fuck can't be trusted with the future of everybody else's kids.
1: Agreed.
0: Because that is fucked up. And this is where feminism led us to. Is it led us to literally not just tribalism, but like primitivism. This is like behaviors that were punishable by excommunication from the tribe 100,000 years ago. Or if you prefer, 6,000 years ago. But
1: death,
0: either way.
1: For a woman, by the way, if you're excommunicated from the tribe and put out on your own.
0: Yeah, you're going
1: to
0: die.
1: But this is why women follow trends. Like, this is the whatever is socially acceptable, the majority of women are going to dictate to. And the reason why
0: they don't
1: is
0: like
1: because
0: to be
1: they
0: ostracized.
1: Don't want
0: to
1: be,
0: yeah.
1: they can't take it. Because a man can go out on his own and be okay and more likely to find another tribe of men. A woman, especially in prehistoric times, is incredibly vulnerable. So, yeah.
0: Yeah, absolutely. Not just vulnerable, but also disposable in the sense because the utility of the woman is in creating more tribe members. And if that woman kills a tribe member instead of creating more.
1: Yeah. On this note, you know, I saw this as a meme and I put it in our chat, but I've verified the numbers with Grok and some others. Women have killed about 3 billion babies since 1980.
0: Yeah. The
1: men have killed. And this counts. This counts murder.
0: Yeah.
1: This counts manslaughter. This counts. I think it even counted suicide, male suicides,
0: and abortion.
1: But it counts everything, and it's 1 billion people have died from all the wars. Wars, murders, etc.
0: Absolutely
1: caused by men. And the argument I heard was, well, men are complicit in the abortions. That's not a right statistic. And it's like, okay.
0: No, they're not.
1: Let's say one fourth of the 3 billion is male pressure or whatever. The woman is still complicit, right? But let's take it. There's still the numbers don't work out here which way. Also, when you look at our births shortfall here in the United States, it exactly mirrors the number of abortions we've had in the United States this last year.
0: Yeah, it's well, remember that abortionism was pushed through by Margaret Sanger.
1: Yes.
0: Whose goal...
1: A eugenicist.
0: Use eugenicist as negative. That's a positive thing. But she was specifically a very racist eugenicist. Like, her goal in promoting abortion, quote-unquote, rights... was to reduce the non-white population. Clinics were set up for black people, not for white people, to have abortions. And it's a little secret that Democrats like to hide when they praise Margaret Sanger as this visionary of feminism that, you know, established women's right to own their own bodies, and they're completely neglecting the fact that she was in the KKK. She was literally
1: in the 1920s, 1930s KKK, because let's distinguish.
0: Yeah.
1: Right? The KKK of the Reconstruction period that was founded by Nathan Bedford Forrest is a very different thing. He was going after carpetbaggers and scallywags.
0: Yeah.
1: The racialist movement that it turned into in the 1920s and 1930s, very different thing.
0: Yeah. Yeah. You can.
1: And just to remind everybody, Nathan Bedford Forrest, he had six of his slaves that volunteered to fight alongside him.
0: Oh, yeah. Mostly.
1: He asked for volunteers. And he said, at the end of this war, any man who will volunteer to fight for me will be free. Mm-hmm. Because in victory, I will free you. In defeat, you will be freed. Mm-hmm. After Gettysburg, he turned to those men and said, men, you are free. Go home. Mm-hmm. Do whatever you need to do, because our cause is surely lost.
0: Mm-hmm.
1: They stayed with him.
0: Yeah. You okay?
1: Yeah.
0: Well, and in fact, there, it's almost the opposite to where a lot of the black plantation slaves started realizing that northern freedom basically means they're going to be beggars on the streets.
1: Yeah. Like, sharecroppers at best.
0: Well, yeah. I mean, who's going to pay you as a sharecropper when they go bankrupt themselves? That's the thing. It's like your future is basically going north and begging for money on the street. And it's not like people up north were sitting there with their hands out waiting for to hire black people for any jobs. That was a time when the Irish couldn't get any work because they were seen as a little too dark for their own good. So yeah. I just think that.
1: And let's not forget, Lincoln's plan was to send them back to Africa.
0: Oh, yeah. Yeah, well, that was done once before by Monroe, so why not? Let's just repeat it. Yeah. So, the more you read in old newspapers and accounts of the first recordings, or the last recordings that they were early recordings, audio recordings, but they were some of the last first generation slaves that we had that were still alive when the recordings started becoming a thing. And you listen to those stories, and it has been completely misrepresented, because the people that were slaves were living better than people who were not slaves in northern cities.
1: Mm-hmm.
0: Looking at a handful of incidences where there was abuse of slaves, and then painting the entire South with that brush, it's amazing the North was able to accomplish this.
1: Uncle Tom's Cabin is utter horseshit.
0: Yeah. Oh, yeah.
1: My family had a small number of slaves.
0: Of course you did.
1: But here's the thing. You have to draw a distinction between the average plantation owner mm-hmm. and the planter class. The planter class owned the vast, vast, vast, vast majority. Mm-hmm. They were the ones that had slave runners and everything else.
0: Mm-hmm.
1: Like, my family worked the fields with them.
0: Mm-hmm.
1: And it's the equivalent of a mom-and-pop farmer buying a $100,000 combine and then going and taking a sledgehammer to it. You're mm-hmm. not going to do it.
0: No, it's crazy. And that's the thing, is it's the history of the United States was absolutely rewritten after the Civil War.
1: Absolutely.
0: And
1: the reason why the Civil War could occur is because racial conflict simply basically did not exist in the South before the Civil War. Because had the North been able to foment a slave rebellion, which was what Lincoln tried mm-hmm. to do with the Emancipation Proclamation, you know, all it would have taken is them rising up and torches for the men to go back home. Yep. But that didn't happen. And you have to ask yourself, why didn't it happen?
0: Yeah. Yeah. And I think it's pretty obvious when we look at the actual old history that, sure, I'm sure you had some instances of the sort of Django Unchained type stuff happening. But sure as hell wasn't happening in the entirety of the South.
1: What? But it certainly wasn't the majority.
0: Oh, no. Small, isolated cases. And look, that shit happens today with jobs. There are companies that treat their employees like shit. Most companies don't. Most companies treat their employees pretty well. But you're always hearing about these edge cases, because that's what makes the news. That's what was making the news 150 years ago, too. So it's edge case stuff. And the real issue was the difference in the economics and industrialization between the South and the North, and the fact that the North wanted to push their agenda on the South. And if you look at, it's like slavery, I think, was a convenient excuse. That's the way I would kind of describe the way the North was acting towards the South with the actual war. Because the South didn't declare war in the North. The North declared war in the South.
1: Well, and here's the thing. The force bill that was that, right, that Lincoln had passed, Congress didn't have
0: illegally
1: a quorum.
0: Illegally passed. Yeah, that was illegally
1: right.
0: passed.
1: Congress, so if you consider the states to be in rebellion and you don't have a quorum for Congress, there's an illogic here, right?
0: Yeah, like if you have any committee and you, let's say you got 12 members on the committee and then you need a quorum of at least 7 to do business and then only 6 of them show up and they're all 6 are pissed off at the people who didn't show up, you can't just kick out the 6 that didn't show up or the 7 that didn't show up, right? Yeah, like the people that don't have a quorum just because they're mad can't ignore a quorum and say, well, if those guys don't want to show up, we're going to kick them off the committee and then we won't need a quorum. It's a chicken and egg thing. You can't do that without the quorum in the first place.
1: Right.
0: So it was one of many illegal moves done by the North.
1: So what else on this topic?
0: I don't know how we even got on this topic.
1: So there's a lot of stuff on Lindsey Clancy, but...
0: Oh, yeah, feminism, right.
1: But to give a break to that, Get Woke, Grow Broke, Nike, dude, what the hell, getting delisted.
0: Oh, my God, that's awesome. Yep.
1: Like, how the mighty... Nike. Fucking Nike goes full woke DEI bullshit, and in a year and a half, getting delisted from the stock market?
0: Yeah,
1: it's going to be a fucking penny stock.
0: It is. The thing is, the history of Nike really it's not what people think it is. The company literally was started by a guy that was a runner out of what's the school down in California there?
1: Berkeley?
0: No. The other one. The one with the good programs.
1: UCal?
0: No.
1: Stanford.
0: So he was a Stanford student. No, and the only reason I know is because I watched a commencement that he did at Stanford when a buddy of mine was going there.
1: Mm-hmm.
0: But the guy's last name is Knight. I don't remember his first name.
1: Yeah, he ruined a waffle iron to create a shoe pattern.
0: He basically, he didn't like the fact that shoes were so expensive from Adidas. And so he thought, you know, we've got other cheap stuff coming in from Japan. Why don't we get cheap shoes from Japan? And so he ended up going, I think it was with either somebody that was one of his teachers or somebody related to the college. They ended up going on a business trip to Japan where he had gone to a bunch of factories and tried to explain to them, you know, like how cheap could you make a knockoff of these Adidas shoes, basically. And he found one that was going to be able to do it for about a tenth the price. And that's how Nike started. Is essentially, it was a cheap shoe manufacturing thing under the guise of, like, you know, we can't afford these more expensive European running shoes. So let's just start making shoes in Japan. And eventually that ended up switching to China. This is like more of a Walmart type story. Like, this is somebody that started off trying to make a cheap product, not
1: yet
0: somebody
1: ended
0: that
1: up
0: was
1: becoming
0: competing.
1: An iconic U.S. brand that is now done.
0: But it's an iconic brand mostly because it was doing deals with athletes who were iconic. Like, if Nike didn't do all the deals with athletes that were at the absolute top of their game, they probably would still be a fairly cheap brand. Somebody that just bought at Walmart, not any other stores. And it's not like, I mean, I don't think that Adidas is particularly expensive. Now, I do have 18 Adidas tracksuits, so maybe I'm a little biased on this case, but
1: See, I never even really liked Adidas or any of those other brands. Mm-hmm. I was a K-Swiss guy in high school.
0: Okay. Now, was Converse still a shoe when you were young? Or
1: no, no. It's come back.
0: Yeah.
1: Like, stepdaughter
0: okay.
1: does Converse and stuff like that. Yeah, I never had Converse.
0: I had Converse as a kid.
1: Yeah, that's the 70s, and then it died off, and then mm-hmm. the late 90s, early 2000s, it started coming back. But that was post, you know, me really influenceable.
0: So, yeah, it's, I'm not surprised the decisions they make. And I, you know, the latest thing that could very well end up being a huge loser because of Go Woke, Go Broke and DEI.
1: What's that? Tell me, Gene. Tell me.
0: I'm going to tell you because it's Rockstar, the company that's making.
1: Oh, yeah, the games.
0: Yeah. Yeah. That's because. There was an image that I think sums it up very well that Asmongold was looking at, which was a like a group photo of the team working on Grand Theft Auto V, and which came out like 12 years ago, 15 years ago, or something like that now. And it was, as expected, basically 95% nerdy guys mm-hmm. and about 5% chicks that were doing the art department. So the picture of the team working on Grand Theft Auto 6, there are three guys. Everybody else is a woman. And a lot of those women, nose rings and weird colored hair.
1: Shocker.
0: That is the team working on what is the next. Do you know what the budget for that game is, by the way?
1: No.
0: $2 billion.
1: Jesus Christ.
0: Well, you got to pay these women, you know. They expect more money than men. You do know that the average salary for a woman now is higher than for a man. That was published recently. The women not only have higher college attendance rates, higher graduation rates, but they now actually make more money at the same job than men.
1: You know, it's a really sad statistic.
0: What's that?
1: 65% of all African-American women that have a college degree, mm-hmm. do you know who they're employed by?
0: Walmart.
1: Government jobs.
0: Oh, government. Yeah, that's even worse. Yeah. That's not a surprise, because again, DEI, because they have a preferential hiring policies that, it's amazing that that's legal, right? How can preferential hiring policies be legal in any context? It should all be meritocracy. What have you done? And can you do it for me? That's how hiring should be operating. But unfortunately, it started with HR when HR departments started getting filled with women. And because HR was filled with women, all kinds of rules started coming out that were very pro-female coming out of HR. And then next thing you know, it's like, well, you can't promote him. He's a man. You have to promote the next five women for equity's sake. And that's how we get to where we are. I'm telling you, dude, this is, I thought that this was just something that we had to push back, but now I'm convinced that everything is tied together. The rise of Islam is tied to what happened with feminism.
1: Yes, I agree.
0: And I hate both. So I'm in the unenviable position of being stuck between a rock and a hard place on this. But like, I completely see that if we don't take care of feminism as white Americans, Islam will do it for us. Except that we're going to be, you know, praying five times a day.
1: I won't be.
0: Well, I will be, but still.
1: Survival instincts.
0: Damn straight. Splendid. My people have not out-survived everybody else for no reason.
1: Or said differently, they haven't been kicked out of everywhere else for no reason. Uh-huh. Got it.
0: Yeah, well, uh-huh. It better to be kicked out than buried, right?
1: Indeed.
0: Mm-hmm. But I'm hoping my, you know, my friendly Christian brothers and sisters will take up some arms and go take care of things.
1: Well, I hope so.
0: Yeah. Yeah,
1: there's a lot of 9/11 memorials going on.
0: Yeah, I can't wait for that, to see what Mandami does to disgrace 9/11.
1: Well, you saw the police commissioner tell him to stay away.
0: Yeah. Well, we'll see. I mean,
1: A&M, every year that we play a game anywhere close to 9/11, mm-hmm. it's the red, white, and blue out.
0: Mm.
1: So based off of the deck that you're on, so what level mm-hmm. you're supposed to wear red, white, or blue.
0: Oh, nice.
1: And yeah, it's something that we've done since 2002.
0: That should just be a normal thing in most colleges.
1: It should be, but it takes a school like A&M to do it.
0: Yeah.
1: Anyway, no, the Mandami thing is, I'm glad to see that there's public pushback against him on this.
0: Yeah, it's sad. There's a video that just came out as well about one of these investigative journalist types going and recording all the shit happening around the Muslim center in New York City there. You know, it's basically the same shit as Minnesota, except to the next level, because it's New York. So New York has a huge amount of Muslim police officers now.
1: And foreign police officers. Yes,
0: yeah, yeah. They're like barely speaking English police officers.
1: Yeah, and, like not citizens.
0: Yeah.
1: Like, well, I mean, green card holder.
0: I don't know. I'm not, they didn't dig into that. All I could see is the accents were very thick, and a shit ton of them were Muslim. So these police officers, they get breaks 5 times a day. And the other thing that's annoying there is, other than just that you're paying somebody for a lot less productive time than a non-Muslim, is they are extremely selective in enforcing the law. So when there's a known Muslim vehicle, for example, parked on the road or on a double parked in New York, which happens all the time, there's no actions taken against them. When it's not a Muslim vehicle, it's towed. And, you know, this is obviously at the lowest, most basic level. And you can well imagine how selective enforcement goes beyond that. It's an insane amount of essentially bringing in Sharia into Western society. And then the idiots that elected Mandami and have enabled all this to happen are going to be the victims as well, but they're too stupid to know.
1: Mm-hmm.
0: I've always said that, you know, let people die of their own stupidity. Like, I don't want to have to interfere and help somebody who doesn't want to help themselves. I'm not my brother's keeper. However, well, unfortunately, there are plenty of other people that help stupidity. And that's why we keep having more and more examples of stupidity happening, is because these people aren't allowed to learn the way Darwin is trying to get them to learn. And which, you know, it brings me to the meme review that our buddy
2: Brandon.
0: Yeah.
1: Boy, did you see what CNN is trying to do to him?
0: Oh, they're trying to paint him as this like KKK white supremacist dude. The guy's Mexican. What the fuck, man? How can he be a white supremacist when he's barely white?
3: I mean, he's not white, but okay.
0: Yeah, I mean, that's what I mean. Is he's not? He's barely white. He's fairly Mexican. So, but he's not as Mexican as like Nick Fuentes is. That guy is 100% Mexican. But this guy is part Mexican, but still, it's the same thing that happened with the Proud Boys when they started calling them white supremacists, where like 35% of the Proud Boys are Latino and 20% are black. Like, the whites are a minority among the Proud Boys, literally. And all the TV channels were calling the Proud Boys white supremacists.
3: Oh, okay.
0: Well, you remember that, or was that before your time? I don't know.
1: I guess it may have been before my time.
0: Okay. Well, you've heard the name, though, before, right? Proud Boys?
1: The Proud Boys? Yeah. Yeah, of course. I know who the Proud Boys are.
0: Yeah.
1: But I don't remember that exact set of events.
0: Well, when they were marching and in the Charlotte or whatever.
1: Yeah. Like, I remember that.
0: Yeah. Well, they were being called white supremacists. And it's like, how is this group white supremacists when they're barely white?
1: Well, they're founded by a Hispanic guy.
0: Well, yeah, and a Canadian guy.
1: Yes, as a joke.
0: Yeah, well, sure. Well, I mean, it's true. Because they were founded by a Hispanic guy. One of the two founders. But still, it's like throwing these labels around, I think, is... It's also really deflated the values of the labels. Because what does white supremacist even mean when you're saying that and you're looking at images of, like, Mexican-looking guy? You know? Like, what the fuck, man? It just becomes less and not just less believable, but less important. It's the same thing that happened to the word Nazi. Like, Nazi literally means nothing anymore. It just means anybody who's not Antifa. That's literally
1: the definition. It means anyone who disagrees with the American left.
0: I don't even think it's you have to disagree. I think it's like, if you're not one of us, you're a Nazi. I think that's the attitude. Like, even if you have no opinion, you're apolitical, you're still a Nazi.
1: Right, because you're not doing enough.
0: Because you're not on our side, and that's sufficient to paint you as a Nazi. So, it's insane. And again, this is all feminism, man, because this is like men acting like women, and that only happens with feminism.
1: Mm-hmm.
0: And it doesn't happen in Islam. Again, going back to this, the problem here is that Islam has solutions for all these problems. You just have to start praying to a false god. That's all.
1: Yeah, I'm not going to do that.
0: Well,
1: yeah.
0: What else? We got some really good topics here today. For me, not watching any news, it's actually going pretty well.
1: We talked about the Dallas market. We talked about Nike.
0: Yeah, we sure did.
1: I mean, we can go on the Lindsey
0: Ram flood. Here's something totally unrelated to politics.
1: Huh?
0: Ram flood. So
1: what is Ram flood?
0: Well, you didn't watch the videos I posted apparently either.
1: But you didn't watch mine.
0: Well, I was busy. You're not busy. You got plenty of time. I know all about the free time.
1: No, all right. When you said Ram flood, now I know what you mean.
0: Okay.
1: Yes, absolutely. So, the market is about to get flooded, which is a good sign.
0: Yeah, which I think it's a bit of an overstatement to call it a flood. It's obviously marketing for video, but it is true that this video points out something that is occurring, which should affect Ram prices across the board, which is that China has now, in its factories, started producing the latest generation of DDR6 chips, which, you know, generally we don't buy chips from China. We're buying chips from Taiwan, Korea, you know, places like that.
1: Japan.
0: Or yeah. When I say chips, I mean whole RAM sticks and SSD drives. I don't mean chips independently, obviously. But
1: you don't mean the independent. Yeah.
0: I don't mean potato chips either. But what what I do mean is that China having a native production of memory chips that is of a high enough level that can power Chinese data centers that are doing AI means that it is no longer buying chips from the West. And the Chinese not buying chips from the West means that those chips are already in the pipeline to be produced, but won't have a customer, which means that the prices for memory and for SSDs should start dropping as availability starts to catch up and eventually overtake the demand, or supply, rather. I don't know if I'm saying it correctly. The supply is increasing, and it always has been, and now we've reduced the demand by taking China out of the buyer equation because they're now going to be self-sufficient for memory chips. And I'm sure they'd like to actually start selling them to the West as well. But the first batch of these apparently is a Lexar and, like, what is it, 7600 memory or 7700, something like that. And apparently good stuff. So natively produced in China for the Chinese market. So it's basically high-end memory in China right now is under the Lexar brand. So that's a very good sign because it eases the demand for literally the rest of the world, because China buys a lot of that stuff. If they don't make it, they still have to buy it. So until they start making it themselves, and with memory, it looks like they're now making it themselves.
1: Well, good for them.
0: Well, it's good for us.
1: I think we're a few years away from chip prices in general bottoming out if Elon actually builds the Terafab.
0: Sure, like, sure.
1: People do not. It is 10x global production in a single facility.
0: That'll be cool. That'll be very cool. I wonder if I could see it from my house.
1: I hope not.
0: Well, it's going to be the biggest single building on Earth, isn't it?
1: Yep. Mm-hmm. Yep. I don't think you can see it from your house, though, due to the curvature of the Earth.
0: Well, but is the Earth really curved? I don't know. We'll find out.
1: Yes.
0: I guess we'll find out when he builds it.
1: Oh, my God.
0: And it'll depend on how tall it is, right? That's the other issue. If it's 100 stories tall, I might still see it.
1: Yeah, it's not going to be 100 stories tall.
0: Well, we never know.
1: Sorry for yawning. Oh, yeah.
0: Yeah, you're clearly very interested in doing the podcast.
1: I woke up at 4 this morning, boy. Dude.
0: I went to sleep at 5.
1: I've been having problems, so.
0: Yeah, well, haven't we all?
1: Not these kind of problems. About?
0: No, thankfully.
1: So Turkey got their hand smacked.
0: What happened there?
1: Well, a Turkish bank was funneling funds to Iran. It was part of the Iranian.
0: Oh, shocker. Shocker.
1: And guess what? We shut that shit down.
0: Good.
1: Scott Bessent on the down low is doing his job.
0: Uh-huh.
1: And yeah, so we're smacking allies.
0: What was the, what are we threatened to not sell them planes again like we do every time?
1: No, we sanctioned the bank. The bank no longer exists, really? Essentially.
0: Oh, that's good. That's a better approach, yeah.
1: Yeah, no, the bank is totally defunct at this point.
0: Interesting. Yeah, so what's
1: it's a pretty good threat to our quote unquote allies.
0: Oh, dude, Turkey's been, fence sitter ally forever.
1: That's fine. But if you're Great Britain, you got to think that the Americans will do it to you too.
0: If you're smart. Well, we should. I mean, what's the latest from our gal in the field there? Prometheus.
1: Oh, I don't even remember what that video was about.
0: Okay. But I think she was talking about...
1: Oh, the Russian-Ukraine stuff and the trip over there, which I sent you a video in the other chat asking you to do some translation check.
0: Yeah, I can do that. But it's... We do seem to be having a back channel with Russia right now.
1: Witkoff and Kushner went to the Kremlin and stayed at the Kremlin until late at night.
0: Yeah.
1: And then went to Ukraine and had a meeting.
0: They clearly got drunk. I mean, obviously, that's why they stayed late.
1: Okay.
0: Well, good vodka. Can't get it here.
1: What is good vodka?
0: Good vodka, you shouldn't be able to tell you're even drinking alcohol. That's how good it is.
1: Okay.
0: Mm-hmm.
1: And? Well, like, you can get good vodka here.
0: You can't. You really can't.
1: Sure.
0: I still have some because I had a supply.
1: My favorite vodka, but I don't do vodka anything but mixed drinks. I'm not going to sit there and sip vodka. But my favorite vodka for like mixed drinks and just being a decent vodka that's not super expensive is Austrian, and it's Monopolova, but it is a potato-based vodka.
0: Okay.
1: Versus like fucking Grey Goose is grain-based.
0: Yeah, Grey Goose is not vodka, first of all.
1: That's
0: Swill.
1: The French don't know how to
0: French Swill. Absolutely. So the best affordable vodka is Jewel of Russia. And that is the stuff that I was drinking since about 2010.
1: How much is that a handle?
0: How much is that a handle?
1: Mm-hmm.
0: I mean, I guess now I'm looking it online. Now it's about $200 a bottle. But I will tell you, when I was buying it...
1: For what volume?
0: 750, standard volume.
1: That's not a handle. A handle is 1.5.
0: 1.5 liters?
1: Yes.
0: Oh, no.
1: And the reason why it's called a handle is because the bottle usually has a handle on it.
0: So I was buying Jewel of Russia for like $45 a bottle before the sanctions. So obviously the price is affected by sanctions. It shouldn't cost that much. It should be about a $40 to $60 bottle of vodka. And it is super clean, super good. And it's barely, barely below what is the best Russian vodka, which is Beluga.
1: What makes it so good?
0: It's just super, super clear, super clean. It's just very...
1: You ought to taste some of my dad's stuff that he does.
0: I can't, for one, but even
1: you
0: if
1: can.
0: I
1: can.
0: No, not I don't drink, dude. I don't.
1: Right, but you could taste.
0: No. That goes against the definition of drinking. If you're tasting, you're drinking.
1: I mean, but if you taste it, you know, and you could do like a wine tasting, you can spit it in the bucket.
0: Uh-huh.
1: You know, what's wrong with that?
0: Yeah, no. I don't need to. I don't drink. But anyway, now it looks like there is cheap ass Belugas. So apparently Beluga is either licensed its name or other people are starting to make knockoff Beluga vodka. But Beluga used to be back in the day, like for their top of the line vodka was about, I want to say around $4.50 a bottle, right around there.
1: That's way too much for a bottle of alcohol.
0: I mean, it's not as much as I pay for, you used to pay for a bottle of scotch. Scotch is more expensive.
1: That's way too much to pay for even the like, I don't know, man. I don't spend that much money on fucking anything.
0: I know. I mean, yeah, you're right. You don't, but it doesn't mean that that stuff's not good. It's just, it's a logarithmic scale, right? So the difference between something that's $50 and $100 is not double quality. The difference is like maybe 1 or 2% better quality. And the difference between something that's $100 and $300, once again, is not double or triple quality. It's maybe 0.5% better quality.
1: Mm-hmm.
0: So you're paying incrementally more for progressively less difference.
1: Yeah, diminishing returns.
0: But ultimately, there is one that is the best. Right? So
1: I guess.
0: And
1: I think it's pretty subjective.
0: It is absolutely subjective. And that's why you have people that literally make their living doing nothing but rating these things.
1: So I'm going to censor a quote, but I want to get your opinion of it. The reason why I think I can get it done is because I'll be the guy who comes in and doesn't care about the opinions of other people who don't know as much as I do.
0: Mm-hmm.
1: Because I'm going to do what I think is right every single day and put everything I have into it. What I think I can make us, what I think I can make us successful.
0: Do everything. Read the whole sentence. Last sentence.
1: The reason why I think I can get it done
0: mm-hmm.
1: is because I'll be the guy who comes in and doesn't care about the opinions of people who don't know as much as I do, because I am going to do what I think is right every single day and put everything I have into what I think can make us successful.
0: The only thing I would change is the first line there. Instead of saying, I think, I would say, I know.
1: Right. But what do you think of that quote?
0: I mean, it sounds good to me. I like it. What about it?
1: I think it's a hell of a worldview quote, man.
0: Oh, you're tooting your horn there. Okay.
1: No, this is not me.
0: Okay.
1: That's Mike Elko. Who is he? He's the head football coach at Texas A&M.
0: Well, I think the quote would be a little stronger if he said, I know, instead of I think. But other than that, I think it's pretty good.
1: Well, he was asked by a reporter in a press conference, why do you think you can get this done here?
0: Yeah, which I know the reporter was a man, because women don't ask think questions. They would say, what do you feel is your chance of winning this year? Yeah, no, you asked me what I think of the quote. I told you what I think of the quote. I think it's a good quote. I would just change the first word there to be I know instead of I think. Makes it more powerful.
1: Sure.
0: What did you think of my last song that I did?
1: What was your last song
0: that you did? I haven't listened to it that I sent you like 2 days ago.
1: When did you send it?
0: 2 days ago when you asked me, did you send it? And I said, here, I'll send it again. And then you still haven't listened to it. Okay. Well, I think it's pretty damn funny.
1: Where did you send it?
0: Our chat thing.
1: Group or just between you and me or show notes? I think
0: just you and me or, I don't know. Maybe I imagined it. But either way, I meant to send it to you. That's the important part.
1: I'm scrolling and I'm not finding it.
0: You still haven't listened to it, have you?
1: I don't think you've sent it to
0: Well, I intended to, so that's good enough.
1: Oh.
0: It's, how did I not send it to you is the real question.
1: By the way, I called it on the Lindsey Clancy case.
0: What's that? Oh, as far as
1: it was
0: jurors?
1: One male holdout. Yeah.
0: Yeah, no, you're right about that. That was, but that, I initially thought it was
1: you had
0: a woman.
1: Way too much. You had way too much faith in humanity.
0: Yes. Yes, I think you're right. I was surprised that they let a guy on that jury, frankly.
1: There were three of them.
0: Well, they let one guy and two male presenting people.
1: Good point. Yes. Right? One guy with balls.
0: Uh-huh.
1: Yes.
0: Uh-huh. Exactly. So,
1: okay, so see here, I was looking for an actual, my latest song for YouTube.
0: Yeah, I just realized what happened. There's no link.
1: No link.
0: That's the problem. That's exactly what the problem is. God damn it. Why is it not freaking linking? That's something to be tracked down from Signal. Because freaking Signal is forwarded properly. Anyway. I'll get it sent out to you one way or another. What else am I missing this week from being kind
1: of... Well, I can't listen to that while we're talking because it...
0: Well, you can listen while I'm talking.
1: Voice. I couldn't hear you.
0: Oh, that's all right. You're not going to miss anything.
1: Well, there's truth there,
0: yeah,
1: right?
0: Right?
1: G's talking, you're not missing anything.
0: No.
1: Yeah, so the Lindsey Clancy stuff, the women going off, and I hope this is a litmus test for a very long time for men. Yep. It really needs to be.
0: And it's bringing to a head the fact that women do kill children way more often. The gay presenting couple, as you like to say, did a video on this just the other day where they dug into statistics about the number. So this excludes abortions. So this is not like women killing kids because of abortion. They looked at the numbers of both deaths of children and who was responsible in that case. And they looked at cases of abuse of children and specifically at children 5 and under. So these are like kids that can't do anything to fight back, right? They're completely 100% dependent on their parents.
1: Well, but they're going through postpartum, Gene.
0: Women
1: can't take it.
0: Women have killed 3 times as many children of that age group as men. That's shocking to me that there are so many women out there killing children because we don't hear about it. This is not a thing that anyone ever talks about is that there's one school shooting. Oh my God, it's an epidemic. We have to ban all guns. And meanwhile, you have women killing 3 times as many children under 5 as men, and it's not mentioned on the news at all. We have to start banning women is what we have to do. They're not to be trusted with children. Thank God for robots, because I'll tell you what, if I ever have kids, highly unlikely at this stage of my life, but if I ever do, man.
1: Still technically, physically
0: it's totally
1: possible if
0: until
1: you can
0: I'm in
1: get
0: the ground,
1: a woman.
0: Dude, and
1: you know.
0: Maybe even after. But I would not fucking trust a woman to take care of them. That's what robots are for. A robot will love.
1: Well, you could always do a surrogate.
0: I've always thought of that. I like, even when I was married, I was like, you know, I'd like to pick somebody that is more my taste in women to have my kid. Even if I'm not married to her, just to have the kid, you know.
1: But why were you, so your wife wasn't your taste? I don't understand.
0: No, my wife was great. She was no longer in her early 20s, though. I want my kid to be born by somebody under 25. Somebody who's okay. Very healthy, has beautiful blue eyes like me.
1: Well, you really want your kid to be born to a virgin, right?
0: I mean,
1: because of all the evidence now that the previous
0: it wouldn't hurt.
1: Pregnancies have issues.
0: Yeah. It wouldn't hurt, but
1: across barriers.
0: But yeah, I mean, certainly you have to be selective with that. And I don't think, like, the standard for a girlfriend is way lower than the standard for the mother of my kids, which is probably why I don't have kids.
1: Okay.
0: So,
1: but a wife isn't a girlfriend.
0: Well, I mean, the wife is definitely not a girlfriend, and the standard for wife is higher because that financially obligates me. So it's got to be somebody that I can be much better friends with my wife than somebody who's just a girlfriend. But honestly, both of those are lower standards than my male friends, and certainly lower standards than I would have for a surrogate.
1: Well, okay then.
0: Well, I think that's not an uncommon view. I think talking to most of my married friends, that's kind of their view now. It wasn't when they got married, but it sure is now.
1: Well, I think that you should just have a higher standard for your wife.
0: Well, I mean, I guess once we're allowed to marry robots, maybe that'll be a thing.
1: Yeah, but you just got to have the axolotl tanks to go along with them.
0: Got that. It's a...
1: So, go ahead.
0: No, we can get into creepy territory here really fast. Because I'm not against eugenics. I'm against abortions.
1: Well, you know, as soon as we have an axolotl... Here's the thing. Women think that they can have a future without men.
0: Mm-hmm.
1: I think the way things are going to progress... It's going to be the other way around.
0: Yeah. Oh, absolutely. Absolutely. Men realize that they're not getting from women what women used to provide to previous generations. And we're literally on the verge of humanoid robots. It's going to go fast. You know,
1: the verge of a, you know, something that you can program to be exactly how you want them to be.
0: Yeah, like stuff from Black Mirror or, you know, Twilight Zone or any science fiction, really. And this is, by the way, I asked you the other day if you'd been watching Foundation. And yeah, you said no.
1: I have not.
0: And I think you should, because I think you'll enjoy it. It definitely deviates from the books, but it's well written. My only complaint about it...
1: Start fucking with my Asimov favorites and we've got a problem.
0: Yeah, it's not really. I mean, They don't go in the wrong direction. It's not like whatchamacallit, like this last Troy movie or whatever it is, Odysseus. But there is definitely more of that than I would like. There are a little too many non-white people in the universe. You know what I mean? It's kind of like,
1: okay,
0: like, why is this planet look like everybody came from Mexico? You know, stuff like that. But the stories are good, the writing's good, the tech is good, the visuals are good, the characters, like my favorite characters are, I think, the sort of main protagonists, who are the Empire. Well, you've read the books, you know who Empire is. Mm-hmm. So I think they're done really well. All three of the actors do just a bang-up job playing that character. Young, you know, normal life, like 40-year-old, and then old. But they didn't make a change from the books. I mean, there's a lot of changes, but it's still worth watching. But anyway, the reason I brought it up is because one of the main characters that is a very minor character in the books is a major character in the TV show, who is the last sentient robot.
1: Okay.
0: So it's a... The chick that plays the robot is really, like, they picked somebody really good for that. She's got one of those sort of nondescript European accents. And she's a blue-eyed blonde chick. And okay. As all robots should be.
1: Hey, no. We got to have some redheads in there.
0: Yeah, well. Yeah, if you want to program some bugs and errors in there first and have them like electrocute you in the middle of sex, then yeah, then you have some redhead robots in there for sure.
1: Hey, you know what?
0: It's worth it. I know what you're going to say. It's worth it. I hear you. I've often been tempted by the red hair myself there. And it always ends up being very fiery in the end.
1: My goodness, one redheaded girl I dated in high school, mm-hmm. she was a preacher's daughter.
0: Oh, and it's the worst kind.
1: So wild.
0: Yeah.
1: You know, yeah. Like.
0: Yeah, you know, man. They don't feel pain. That's the other thing redheads. About redheads. Yeah.
1: Yeah. I don't think that's true,
0: Gene. It is totally true.
1: I don't think that's true.
0: I've been with a lot of redheads. They do not feel pain, man. This is a well-known thing. If you look at, like, if you Google redheads and dental pain, you'll see redheads complaining about how, like, none of the pain-reducing drugs work, but that is the flip side of the fact that they feel a decreased pain. Pain sensors are very different in redheads. Yeah, you know, really, it makes total sense. They're really a different species. They're humanoid, but they're not us.
1: Are you saying redheads have no souls?
0: No, I don't think anyone's got a soul. I'm an atheist. But as far as pain receptors, they're absolutely different in redheads. No two ways about it. But they are they're more photosensitive, though. So they don't feel physical pain, but they feel more luminous pain. So it's
1: I don't even know what luminous pain means.
0: Well, if you turn on ultraviolet light, it'll be mildly annoying to you, and it'll be like screaming and yelling for a redhead. Not that I've done this, but it's I've read papers about it. I've read papers that were published by Germans.
1: Sadist.
0: Yeah. Anyway, hey man, even sadists have feelings. What else we got?
1: The LGTV stuff. We want to talk about Gamer Nexus and what they did.
0: Oh my God, yes. The LG, not LGBT, LG television is what you meant to say.
1: Yes, I said LG.
0: I heard LGBTQ plus II.
1: I said LG TVs. That is a very unfortunate collision,
0: yeah.
1: Domain collision.
0: Well, it's such a dumb name too, because, you know, if you turn on one of their TVs, it said, "Life's good." That's not their name. That's not the fucking company. Lucky Gold Star is the name of the company.
1: Mm-hmm.
0: Anyway, yeah, this story broke, which was, I think, quite enlightening to a lot of people.
1: Well, it's something that if you've been listening to Alex Jones, he was tracking when they first did the patent.
0: Did he?
1: I didn't. Before, Alex Jones was talking about this years ago when the patent first came out.
0: For listening?
1: Yes, yeah. And the ads and how to do it and so on.
0: Basically, LG TVs are super cheap, as are most TV brands. Mm-mm. No, they are.
1: No, LG is not a cheap brand.
0: No, it's TCL not, it's is not a cheap brand, but the price of televisions is one of the few things that has countered inflation. Like the same size TV today is cheaper than that TV was 2 or 3 years ago. Most other things right now are more expensive than 2 or 3 years ago. Televisions have not been going with inflation, they've not been holding steady. They've actually been dropping in price, which means that in real dollars, they're dropping even more. So I don't mean cheap as in quality. I mean they're cheaper because they are supplementing the money that the television would have made from just being sold to you with money the television makes for its entire lifespan, listening in on your conversations. And then selling that data. It's like Adam Curry always says, if you are not paying for a product, then you are the product. And I probably butchered that a little bit, but you know what I mean. Effectively, with these televisions, the reason that you can buy a 50-inch TV for $350 is because that television is going to make another $500 on you. From having its microphone
1: or more,
0: having its microphones on, cameras on, and anytime you watch anything, taking screenshots of what's on your TV. Man, there's got to be a lot of porn in there. And then analyzing those screenshots to determine the content that you're consuming. All of that done in the name of selling that data

0: what I'm going to tie into this is how long until LG starts pulling an Apple. Mm-hmm. So you've seen Apple's new folding phone, right? And there is no selfie bump, right? There's no punch hole because they've got they've got the camera behind the screen. Which
1: Androids have had it for 2 years now, so it's kind of late to the party.
0: How long until there's literally a camera pointed at you is my point.
1: Oh, there's always a camera pointed at you.
0: Maybe in your house, not mine.
1: My house, there's 14.
0: Excessive much?
1: No, they're all going to a storage device for security purposes. Mm-hmm. Offsite in Switzerland.
0: Mm-hmm. Okay, Jeffrey.
1: Hey, man. There's I don't know of anybody that was in Switzerland that had anything to do with Jeffrey.
0: You know what? Both Jews, just saying, cameras all over your houses. Uh-huh. Uh-huh.
1: Yeah. Likes them young. I don't know, man.
0: I think Tina's quote on you was, he likes young skin.
1: That's literally what she said, yeah.
0: Anyway.
1: But who doesn't? I mean, I'm just...
0: But anyway, this whole LG thing, GamerNexus did a great breakdown on it.
1: Do you remember the number of TVs he said that were affected? It's some crazy high number.
0: 200 and some odd million.
1: Yeah, like an insanely high number. 200 million TVs. And it's basically since, I think, like 10 years ago, 12 years ago, something like that.
0: Well, and they were talking about the corporate use of these in the boardroom and everything else.
1: Law firms?
0: And they, yes.
1: Doctor's offices? Like,
0: so if you, but there is a difference between the commercial brand, which is more expensive, and the consumer brand. But how many law offices, doctor's offices, and
1: they
0: so on?
1: They all go cheap.
0: Yes, exactly.
1: 100%. Yeah, that's a real problem. That's definitely a problem. The slimy, sleazy guy that they were showing in that video that is in charge of their advertising division.
0: Who's been banned by the FCC.
1: Yeah, literally, like a criminal found to be criminally negligent and banned is the guy running that division. But I guess, you know, in my experience working with marketing types, there's an awful lot of sleaze that's involved in that. It's not to be unexpected. But I don't care. Like, I honestly think that what should happen is a bill out of Congress, a bipartisan bill, give them a nice option or not nice opportunity to do a bipartisan bill. First of all, let's get one done for the fucking flock cameras. And then secondly, let's do one for intrusive technology in the home bill. They always have to come up with some acronym that sounds funny. But a bill that basically says you can't have any of this spying tech in the house. You can't just simply put a 30-page form that the user has to click to sign.
0: Oh, it was more than that. They had to click through. It was like...
1: And decline it. It was a positive, affirmative decline. Yeah, that's bullshit too. But either way, I just think that just does not belong in the house. And if you want that, if you want to sell a TV, like I think the way Amazon does it is good. You can buy a Kindle, or you can buy a Kindle with advertising for cheaper.
0: Yeah.
1: The normal Kindle price is the one without ads. But if you want to save money and you're willing to get their ads, you can save like 20%. Like that's the way these things should be sold. The normal TV does not have intrusive technology. But if you want to save 20% or maybe 50% even, we've got one that is blatantly, obviously, and explicitly going to be spying on you in order for you to get that cost savings. Like, I have no problem with that, but the way it's done right now is just, it's super sleazy. It should not be happening. It just shouldn't. Well, I don't, you like, you should, first of all, never accept the terms.
0: They've got some very high-end microphones.
1: Never accept the terms of your television. That's the first advice I would give. Like, it's stupid. It doesn't need terms.
0: What I thought was funny is their lawyers telling them they can't legally accept terms of service while inebriated.
1: Right.
0: That was hilarious.
1: Yeah, that was funny. That was cute. Gamers Nexus has really like stepped up their game because they're
0: spending some money.
1: They
0: to
1: are.
0: Do this,
1: that
0: dude.
1: Means they're making some money because for a long time, Gamers Nexus was basically like three dudes, one of which never cut his hair, talking about motherboards and inside jokes about chip processor numbers. Like it was the most nerdy of all the nerdy shows about nerddom. Well, you know,
0: I am the nerdiest nerd of nerd.

0: Their show made Linus seem like he's mainstream.
1: Oh yeah.
0: Because they,
1: well, he is.
0: Well, he kind of is, but they, like, Gamers Next has always had this reputation for being boring, monotonous, and their news segments were filled of things you didn't care about. Because they would be talking about, you know, some motherboards that represent 1% of all motherboards, well, being incompatible with 1% of the chips, and they think it's the greatest thing since sliced bread.
1: They do a lot of detailed analytics, though.
0: Very, very detailed. Like, way ant above fucking. What, yeah, yes. And fucking is a good way to phrase it. Yeah. What's that German website that used to do that shit but stopped?
1: I don't know. I find going to German websites dangerous.
0: And fucking German website with and fucking. What was that called? No, it was like something report. You're
1: going to find some god shoving it up as your urethra, dude. Like, you cannot Google German and the word
0: and fucking
1: and come up with something that isn't just like, holy shit, what am I watching?
0: Yeah, that's probably true. Germans have a peculiar taste in certain matters.
1: You think?
0: Well, but so do Japanese, so, you know, take your poison.
1: Oh. Well, I'll take the fake tentacles over what the Germans Jesus. Do.
0: Yeah, I guess. It's, what the hell is that?
1: You know you've been watching Hentide.
0: Hentide?
1: Yeah, yeah.
0: Hentai?
1: No, Hentide.
0: I don't know what Hentide is. I know what Hentai is. I don't know what Hentide is.
1: It's a live action one that's of very high production quality.
0: I've never seen it. No. So another thing I need to Google, huh?
1: New thing. All right. So geez, you go from gaming and programming to I now have tennis elbow.
0: Oh, Jesus. Yeah. Don't need that. It's, I think technically it's golf. Is it golf elbow or table? Yeah. I think it's golf elbow is what it's called.
1: Well, whatever, a wrist sprain. Yeah, dude. Yeah, yeah. Come on.
0: Yeah, tennis elbow is slightly different. It's the inside versus the outside tendon. So the shape that you, with tennis, you're doing the inside tendon, I think. And then,
1: so talking about nerdy nerdom that no one gives a crap.
0: Fine.
1: Oh.
0: Tendonitis. God damn, what is that website? You know, this is the one time I wish.
1: I really don't know, and I'm very afraid to Google it.
0: I wish this was one of the few things where I kind of wish we had live stream to ask people, because that is one thing that Darren's very good at doing when we record on my other podcast, Unrelenting, is that it's...
1: You have the studio audience effect.
0: Yeah, it's kind of like, all right, what are we trying to remember, guys? And then there's always somebody that manages to chime in with the correct phrase. So Ars Technica is the British one. What the hell is the German one? This is really getting me pissed off that I can't remember it. Because they were the popular website that did all the
1: Der Spiegel?
0: No, that's a magazine. It's a website that did testing of all the like techie shit, like motherboards. It's like John's Review or something like that.
1: Tom's Hardware.
0: Tom's Hardware. That's there you go. See, you know it.
1: That's not a German site. I don't think so.
0: Tom's Hardware, made by Thomas Pabst Gründen.
1: But where is he located?
0: Let's see. Location. Thomas Hardware, Houston, Texas. That's not right. That's not it. Must be a different site. Oh, here we go. Here we go. Here we go. I found it. See, I'm right. I'm always right. Don't ever argue with me. Tom's Hardware, an online publication owned by Future PLC, focused on technology, founded in 1996 by Thomas Pabst. Tom's Hardware, founded by Thomas Pabst, and was followed by several foreign language versions, including Italian, French, Finnish, and Russian. The initial test labs for the site were in Germany.
2: Okay.
0: Much of Tom's Hardware testing now occurs in New York and a facility in Ogden, Utah. So originally, a German dude had a lab doing testing.
2: Cool. But that's not where it is now.
0: No, it's now it's in Houston. Anyway. Yeah.
2: By the way, we may have a programming interruption next week.
0: Okay.
2: I'm going to Virginia.
0: Oh, one of those secret trips you can't talk about. Got it.
2: No, it's a customer facing trip.
0: Exactly. And we know who your customer is. So
2: I'm definitely. Going. I'm talking about going to Norfolk here now, not anywhere else.
0: Oh, okay. So. The Navy. Got it.
2: Well, no, but
0: where all the actual anti-hacking shit happens.
2: Anyway, going to Norfolk, mm-hmm. and then I'll be in Houston with another client. Mm-hmm. So I'm at, like, so you're gonna be busy, is what you're saying. 6:30 on Monday morning.
0: You know, you've got these fancy headphones now. Maybe you can find some time if you're not too tired while you're on your trip to squeeze it in. But otherwise, we'll skip a week.
2: Or we can do it on the weekend, you know.
0: Or that, yeah, yeah. But do you not want to brag about your headset?
2: I think I've already talked about it.
0: I know, but you're still bragging to me about it. The least you should do is
2: they work really well. These Liberty 5 Pro Max, like, you can make a call. I love the
0: Apple naming scheme they have.
2: Right, yeah.
0: Oh, the Pro Max? Oh, yeah.
2: You can make a call in a noisy room, and the AI noise gating that it's doing is fantastic.
0: It's very good. I will attest to that, because you were apparently vacuuming or something. I didn't hear it.
2: Yeah. And it's not like when I talk, the noise gate drops and you hear all the background noise. It's literally doing the filtering for just the voice.
0: Yeah, it's doing processing. It's kind of like the headphones that remove airplane noise.
2: Mm-hmm.
0: So kind of like that. So I think they're perfectly capable of just running a show, in my opinion.
2: Yeah, I think I might get rid of my other mic. I don't know.
0: Yeah. Well, try, before you get rid of it, try let's doing a recording with them, but...
2: Nah, I have faith.
0: That's the trouble with you religious people. Uh-huh. And, of course, I'm a man of no faith, so much, much more sane. But, yeah, I think, we'll play it by ear. If you don't feel too tired one of those days, or maybe on the weekend or something, we'll record it then. Not that people care when we record. I think the ones that enjoy it enjoy the content, but... Whether it's a Thursday, Friday, or Saturday edition, I don't think they care. Well, I mean,
2: half the time, even when we record on Thursday, you don't release till Monday.
0: Uh-huh. I don't want to compete with all the other podcasts, you see. So sometimes I strategically plan a planned delay for these things. Mm-hmm. Sometimes I just forget. That's how it works. And I don't know if did we talk about the AI shit already or not. So I've been doing a deep dive, learning the whole vibe coding thing, which is interesting because I haven't programmed commercially for many, many decades. I started off my life as a developer and then kind of moved on from there. But I still have been about every 2 or 3 years writing software for myself. And by software, I mean game mods. So I play video games, and quite often I find there's something I'd like to do that's not currently in the game, at which point then I can just create a mod for the game.
2: Do you remember Gary's Mod?
0: Yeah, yeah.
2: Mm-hmm. That was, dude.
0: I had a buddy that worked on that.
2: Yeah, that was a really cool thing back in the day.
0: Yep. Yeah, Steam is, they were very pro-modding. They still are a very pro-modding community. In fact... My current mod for this game, X4, that I'm playing, is now up on Steam as well. But it's not a mod anybody would... I mean, the average person would never use it. It's a... The function of the mod is to create a log file with a bunch of data about your fleet of spaceships. So it's a mod for data nerds.
2: Okay.
0: Because then you can import that data and start doing modeling. And I found myself having an audience that includes quite a few data nerds on my YouTube. And so this is right up there.
2: That's a fun group.
0: When I make a post and I say this is
2: a bunch of Sheltons.
0: Yes, yes, exactly. And I make a...
2: You know something that bugs me about that character?
0: Sheldon? That he's gay?
2: Yeah. No. He's not gay.
0: The actor.
2: Well, whatever, but he doesn't portray a gay... Anyway, he's supposed to be from Galveston, Texas. Presenting.
0: Yeah, he actually is from Galveston. That's where he was born.
2: Yeah, but like, I'm from that area, right? Yeah. I'm from the peninsula. And it's just like, there's so many little things about Galveston that they get wrong in the story arc of that show that just, oh yeah, they do. Trust me.
0: I don't know, man. Is the, you know, the reason why he's from Galveston.
2: Okay, why?
0: Because that's where the actor's from. They thought it'd be easier to use his sort of childhood as the character's childhood. So, he also has a BS, an MS, MA, PhD, and SCD.
2: Okay.
0: So, what do you have? Huh? What do you have?
2: What do you mean, what do I have?
0: Well, I'm just listed off his degrees.
2: Yeah, I don't have any degrees. Oh, okay.
0: Well, there you go.
2: I quit.
0: Yeah.
2: You know, much like Steve Jobs and Bill Gates and others.
0: Elon Musk.
2: Yeah.
0: Yes, all the greats. All the greats quit college. Facebook guy. So, yeah. But again, I just brought it up because the reason that the character is from there is because that's where...
2: Okay, but anyway, Jim you're Parsons saying data nerds in your audience, and yeah, I went on the tangent.
0: Well, it's just interesting because I post spreadsheets pretty regularly, and I have some videos that are nothing but spreadsheets. And I kind of started just labeling this stuff as like, okay, guys, this is for data nerds only. So if this is not interesting, just skip to the next video. And then I get a bunch of comments of people saying, yeah, this is great. Did I mention that the demographics of my audience is 0.3% women?
2: And I will bet money that those are trans.
0: Could be right.
2: Present it to your data nerd audience and prove me wrong.
0: Yeah, 0.3%. Yeah. It is.
2: Identify as women, that's, but are biologically
0: probably,
2: male.
0: That's probably 0.3% higher than this show's audience.
2: Yeah. Well, you know what? We need to figure out how to do AI masking and get on YouTube.
0: Yeah, and I think that's getting closer and closer to where it can be done live.
2: Well, we don't have to have it done live.
0: Well, I mean, doing it in post isn't all that difficult because all you really need to do is just attach. And I've said this to Darren as well. Like, the super easy way to put the podcast up on YouTube is just to have a couple of, you know, amorphous blobs or squares or any kind of shapes that just...
2: Fuck that. I want the how-to-fish avatars.
0: You want the how-to-fish guys? Okay. I mean, I don't think that's all that hard to do. Probably could do that with vibe coding. It's just make a program... that has two avatars, and when it hears noise from one, it makes the mouth flappy move on one of them. And you heard the way that the avatars talk in that program, right? Mm-hmm. So we could do the same thing.
2: I watched the video.
0: Okay, well, just checking. But I think that's certainly...
2: Yes, I watched the video that I sent you, Gene.
0: The amazing thing to me is, like, Darren's been posting unrelenting on YouTube now for 3.5 years.
2: Mm-hmm.
0: Not a single episode has gotten banned.
2: Okay.
0: And that makes no sense to me whatsoever. Because a lot of the topics we talk about are no less adult than this show. Maybe a little bit, but not a whole lot less adult. And yet not a single episode they've had any issues with. So I think YouTube's algorithms on when they actually start...
2: It's based off of size.
0: Yeah, I think it is. And it may be dynamic that, you know, today the minimum size is 30,000 subscribers. Tomorrow it might be 10,000. But there clearly seems to be a minimum, like, we're not even going to bother checking what the outliers do because we don't give a shit kind of attitude.
2: Yeah.
0: So it only because you've, I'm sure, seen some of the videos I've been posting where, you know, there's a lot of guys right now that are talking about Europe and the problems they're having that are getting demonetized on YouTube, like permanently demonetized. Like the Nuxenor, he's demonetized permanently now. He can't make any money on YouTube.
2: Shocker.
0: I know, right? Like, he's a cartoon character, and they demonetize him. Jake, the guy with the white makeup, who's a conservative dude from Ireland, who was basically taken out of the airport when he came back from the U.S., and said that, you know, they understand that he's a racist and they might arrest him.
2: Did we talk about Milo last time?
0: Yeah, we talked about.
2: Okay,
0: I'm pretty sure we did.
2: That's fucking hilarious.
0: Oh, it's funny as all over that. I've never liked that guy. He's way too gay, and I never believed any of this bullshit that he was laying about, like, you know, seeing the light and no longer being gay. Literally, somebody asked him after this event happened, you know, well, what are you going to miss about America? And he says, well, my husband. Okay. Yeah. I'm sure he's like a born again Catholic now and, you know, not having man sex. It's just retarded. And I've never liked him back in the old days when he was campaigning for Trump, because he always kept referring to Trump as Daddy Trump. Like, Trump doesn't need to be pulled into your gay fantasies.
2: He clearly wanted to
0: have obviously. But it's just, there are plenty of gays that don't shove it in front of your nose that are conservative. He was never one of them. He was always a grifter that was going after wherever he could get the biggest, you know, the biggest splash that he could make. And then him bringing, he was the guy that brought.
2: You know, calling someone a grifter when you literally did a podcast called Griftcast.
0: Hey.
2: We don't talk about Griftcast. I'm just going to say.
0: That was my invention, by the way. That was 100% created by me to help a buddy make some money. And then he stabbed me in the back. Which is usually what happens. But,
2: well, I mean, to anyone who's willing to be a grifter, sure.
0: Well, but it was.
2: You reap what you sow, Gene.
0: I created a path to financial freedom for him, which he somehow decided was all his doing. So, whatever. But it's not to mention I donated a bunch of money to him as well. But the thing that Milo was doing was, again, it was just like rubbing his homosexuality into everybody's faces and then watching the reaction as people on the right seemed to do nothing about it because he was, you know, one of us.
2: Saying what they wanted to hear.
0: One of us. Yeah. It's like, nah, there's a point where your actions actually, they negatively affect your speech. Like, there's a point at which you have to see what somebody's doing, not just what they're saying. And in that, and frankly, even what he was saying was pretty disgusting. Like, you know, Daddy Trump. But he was the guy that brought Ye to the White House. Like, the only reason that Ye ended up
2: and meeting, Timcast.
0: Yeah, Timcast is, well, I mean, I don't really care about that, but that's the only reason that Trump got associated it all with Ye and Nick Fuentes, his other gay protege. So he brought gay Nick, the Mexican.
2: Since when is Nick gay?
0: He's always, dude, really? Seriously, like the most gay presenting guy out there. You're asking me?
2: No, that's 20? Your guy.
0: No. My guy is way less gay presenting than Nick.
2: So?
0: Nick allegedly has never had sex with a woman, but we've seen literally hundreds of photos of him with guys. He went on a date with a cat boy that we have video of. Okay. Literally video of him on a date.
2: It's with just a guy. AI.
0: No, it's not. This is all pre-AI. This is from like 5, 6
2: years
0: ago. By
2: the way, hey, we need to remember Charlie Kirk.
0: Yeah. That's coming up, right? When did he die?
2: today.
0: Oh shit! I thought it was a few days from now.
2: One? No, it was the 10th.
0: Holy shit! So he got to miss 9/11 as well. That sucks.
2: Yeah,
0: he would have enjoyed that. That sucks.
2: What?
0: I'm sure he was looking forward to all the American, you know, stuff happening in 9/11.
2: I guess. It's a
0: memorial holiday, man.
2: Yeah.
0: Okay. So,
2: anyway, no, but 1 year, man.
0: That's crazy. Do you remember? I can't remember if I called you or if you called me, but it was definitely an off, non-regular day for recording, and we're like,
2: man,
0: I can't believe this should happen. We got to do an episode.
2: Yeah, I think it was like me calling you because, mm-hmm. you know, I had met him at a event here at Texas A&M. And, you know, it's just real weird because it's not like I knew the guy or anything.
0: But we all felt like we knew the guy because we were watching him on a daily basis. Yeah,
2: it's just someone I have met has been politically assassinated.
0: Yeah.
2: Still just a strange feeling.
0: Yeah, no, that's true. And then you got Clinton, who I met, who's still alive.
2: I've met Clinton.
0: Yeah, there you go.
2: I met Clinton. I met Papa Bush, Baby Bush.
0: Bush? When did you meet Papa Bush? He's way too old.
2: His library is at Texas A&M.
0: Oh, okay. Gotcha.
2: Yeah. I met Carter.
0: Wow.
2: Yeah. The only two living presidents that I have not met is Obama and Trump.
0: Yeah, although we went to that Trump rally. Biden we were physically close to Trump, just never talked to
2: him. But I've spoken with Biden when he was a senator, lobbying Congress. So.
0: Yeah, that's wild. So we're...
2: I mean, if we can go through the amount of political people I've met in my life, but, you know, it's...
0: No, I would think they would all prefer to not have you say anything about meeting you or them.
2: Sitting in Kay Bailey Hutchison's office when an intern walked in and interrupted our meeting and told her about Fort Hood.
0: Oh, wow.
2: The evil bitch showed. I'll just put it that way.
0: Mm-hmm. Wow. Yeah,
2: anyway, man.
0: And there's rumblings out there right now that I've been seeing in the dark web. Let's just call it that. Not that one. That's a different dark. Talking about some planned event that apparently Iran is organizing right now for the U.S.
2: Yeah, good luck.
0: Well, I mean, I wouldn't say that. But hopefully there won't be anything, but I know that there's definitely a lot of talk going on around that topic.
2: Look, right now. They're going to try, and, you know, like the water facilities that got hit, it could have been Iran, but quite frankly, it could have been any script kiddie. We've already addressed that. But here's the thing. Our critical infrastructure, it depends on the sector, but there's a variety of different levels of maturity when it comes to cybersecurity. This is what I do for a living. This is my job.
0: Mm-hmm.
2: And I will say that some sectors are better than others. I will say, ironically, some of like the super majors and everything are some of the worst. Yeah. Even though they've got some of the most money because they stopped their program at the plant firewall and whatever's going on inside the plant is the engineer's problem. So, could someone do something? Yeah, but it will be localized or regionalized, and it may be 100 pockets across the United States, but it'll be in pockets.
0: Yeah.
2: I do not think... So, here's an interesting thing. Do you know the single point that it was most likely to affect the Texas grid?
0: What's that?
2: From a hacking standpoint? Nest thermostats.
0: Oh, yeah. That makes total sense.
2: Hot day, grid stressed, hack into Nest, turn them all down to 50.
0: And then mine's already at 50.
2: But you get my point.
0: Mm-hmm.
2: And that isn't even considered critical infrastructure.
0: Well, yeah. No, I I totally agree. The problem too lies in there being too much consolidation. Like if you have 20 different brands, it's a lot harder to get them all to work in unison.
2: Correct. But
0: when you have something that is as ubiquitous, popular and as ubiquitous, Nest. Yeah. And I remember Adam Curry talking about this back when he lived in downtown in Austin. Like they couldn't opt out of it in their condo. Like everybody had to have a Nest. And wouldn't surprise me if somebody discovers there's the Nests were used for that people triangulation, you know, where they use Wi-Fi signals and then actually observe those through the signals to see where people are. That is happening somewhere recently. I was watching something on YouTube about the fact that a lot of apartment buildings in Austin, because a lot of them are high tech, they have measures in place through a number of devices to observe how many people are in a unit. And if you have more than the number of people that are in your application that are routinely in the unit, then they will automatically start charging you for an additional person.
2: That's
0: and nuts. They're saying that they don't have any cameras or anything. This is all just like data they can gather from smart devices. Probably LG TV sets is my guess. Oh, we observed five distinct voice profiles. So what do you think? Has Telerico got no chance of winning then?
2: Well, Trump's speech was pretty good on hitting Telerico. I think Trump and Elon have dumped enough money into Kim Paxton's campaign that I think he's going to be all right. Mm-hmm. And I just, maybe, you know, you were having faith in humanity with the Lindsey Clancy thing. Maybe I'm having faith in humanity and Texans right now. But I just cannot see that little queer boy getting elected to Congress.
0: That would be a sad day for Texas.
2: And when I say that, it's he went through seminary, but is not a Christian. When asked what he loves most in the world, he answers trans kids. Yeah,
0: trans kids, because that's what they teach you in Catholic seminary is to love kids.
2: Yeah. And he also banned meat on his campaign at some point in time. Like, Texas can't
0: well,
2: do
0: and that's
2: this.
0: The
2: this
0: phrase that so anti-fucking Trump Texas. Was really good about is that he just likes to ban meat. No, what did he say? Not beat meat. He said his whole thing was about beating meat over and over, just beating meat nonstop.
2: By the way, again,
0: and then he decided that he likes meat,
2: speech.
0: So now
2: it's
0: he's going to
2: so
0: put
2: funny.
0: Meat in his mouth all day long. I mean, it's just like, Jesus, Trump.
2: Exactly.
0: Yeah, just getting meat coming out of his mouth now. He just can't get enough meat.
2: Oh, my God.
0: And he's got a smile on his face, so it's not like he doesn't understand what he's saying.
2: Oh, he knew exactly what he was saying, dude.
0: Yeah.
2: Like, people who sit there and say that Trump has Alzheimer's and this and da, da, da, da, da. If he does, it's the funniest fucking invocation of it ever.
0: Yeah. Hey, what do you know about Project Watershed?
2: Project what?
0: Watershed.
2: Nothing.
0: Okay, we'll talk about it after. All right, well, we're good. We got 2 hours, so Ben, I will talk to you next week.
2: Maybe.
0: Or not. Well, yeah, it depends on if you're a slacker or not, I guess.
2: Dude, I'm going to be... I have 2 6 a.m. flights.
0: All right, okay.
2: Two 6 a.m. flights.
0: We're done.

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0: In today's episode, an Amazon cargo plane runs off the end of the runway while landing.
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0: And a British Airways evacuation slide opens by mistake while the plane is parked at the gate. 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
2: Yeah. 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I'm Captain Jeff, a former U.S. Air Force pilot and retired Delta Airlines captain. And you heard Radio Roger say that we were recording live from the U.K. ABG recording studio in Hampshire. Yay, here we are. Yay. We'll tell you a little bit more about how this all came about once we get to our Getting to Know Us section. But in the meantime, we're going to go ahead and introduce the gentleman that is sitting to my left. From his Garden View studio
4: in Hartford, Hereford, and Hampshire.
2: Retired professional dog photographer, former RAF, RAAF fighter pilot, retired Airbus A330, A340 captain for Virgin Atlantic Airways, it's Captain Nick.
5: Hey, nice to see you guys. Fantastic. And, you know, I was going to do a show number for this one, but I could only find accidents and people dying. And
6: I wasn't
5: in the mood for dead people on this show. It's just been so much fun seeing you guys here. So we're going to leave this number quiescent.
2: Okay. That's a good idea, I believe. Yeah, we did discuss it. And yeah, everything was plane crashes and people dying. And
7: like, eh, nah.
2: That's no good.
5: Yeah.
2: All right. Good call. Good call. I agree with it. All right. And also joining me from Captain Nick's Garden View Studio in Hampshire. We have race car driver, self-taught chef, and commercial multi-engine instrument-rated pilot with an interest in anything with enough horsepower to kill him. It's A.J. Schramm sitting to my right.
8: Hey, Jeff. Nick, thank you so much for having us. It's been an absolute blast spending some time here and driving on the wrong side of the road. Not crashing
5: into done with admirable skills.
8: Thank you.
2: Yeah, he's really doing well.
8: So far, there's room for accidents later. Don't worry. Plenty of driving.
2: No,
8: to do.
2: Don't say that. I need to drink more beer, I think. You stay away from it.
8: Oh, it's a bit too late.
2: Oh, darn. All right. And, of course, also joining us, last but not least, it's our wonderful producer, director from her studio in Toronto, Ontario, Canada, retired financier and aviation enthusiast, spreadsheet master. It's Liz Piper.
7: Hi, everybody. Wow, look at those three guys all together. This just looks like trouble.
2: Oh,
7: where's
2: Cap?
7: Where's that Dr. Steph? We need her.
2: I don't know. I mean, we're hoping that she's going to be able to join us tonight. She said she might be able to, so she's not here yet, but we're going to be
5: that'd
2: watching
5: be nice.
2: For her.
5: Yeah, absolutely.
2: Yeah.
7: We're hoping.
5: I might need some
7: we're
5: medical
7: hoping.
5: Aid.
7: Hmm?
5: I might need some medical aid.
8: Oh. Or at least some medical advice.
7: Yeah, exactly. Have a good show, you guys.
2: Thanks, Liz.
5: Cheers, Liz. See you later.
2: All right. So let's start with some aviation news. What do you think?
5: Definitely.
2: All right.

0: Stand by for news.
1: All right. Well, we're going to start off with this. It's quite prominent in the news very recently. Let's start by reading something from the Aviation Herald, and starts, and this happened Sunday, September 6th, so just a couple of days ago. A 21-air Boeing 767-300 freighter on behalf of Amazon Prime, registration November 1997 Alpha, performing flight to, well, 7598, we'll call it, from San Juan, Puerto Rico to Miami, Florida, landed on Miami's runway 30 at 1353 local time, but overran the end of the runway, crossed a highway, hitting multiple vehicles, and came to a stop about 460 meters, which is about 1,500 feet past the end of the runway, in a parking lot. A fire erupted. Emergency services were able to put the fire out. There were 5 fatalities and 5 injured people, thereof 3 with critical injuries. The aircraft sustained substantial damage, including the fracture of the right-hand wing. Shortly after the accident, the airport issued a ground stop. They closed the airport, I think, for about 3 hours or so. So there's your, in essence, what happened. Okay, we're going to start off with this video from VASS Aviation. Real Aviation Communications. 6 September 2026, Miami, Florida. And they're showing the simulated radar display.
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1: That's the accident flight.
3: Cargo South 2598 Heavy, man, we have 30, good one.
2: Runway 30, clear, cargo South 2598 Heavy.
3: Southwest 4265, maintain 5000, heading 29027, clear for takeoff.
4: All right, we'll maintain 5000, heading 290, clear for takeoff, 27, Southwest 4265.
1: Shows them going through some weather off the end of runway 30, the approach end. And coming down to the airport, touching down. There's some video embedded in VASS Aviation's video, and it's showing the aftermath of the overrun on 30. The resting spot.
5: Miami Tower, noise one.
3: Noise one, Miami.
5: Looks like we have an aircraft overran the runway on 30.
3: Yes, sir.
6: An American 2297. Do you see at the end the plane was on the dirt?
7: Yeah, Mega 2297. Yeah, the airport's gonna be ground stopped. Just we're gonna taxi forward. Taxi forward and exit the runway at Mike 10. Left turn off the runway.
6: All right, left turn off the runway at Mike 10. American 2297.
7: For everyone waiting to depart, it's gonna be a while. We're gonna be ground stopped for a while here. Just keep you guys updated.
5: Tower, can you show runway 30 closed for emergency aircraft noise one?
3: Yes, runway 30 is closed.
7: Any ramp vehicles on this frequency?
8: Miami Tower, good afternoon, Atlanta, 1456, ILS, runway 30.
4: Amatai, round 21.
8: Miami Tower, Atlanta, 1456, ILS, runway 30.
3: Atlanta, 1456, Miami, cancel the approach, clearance, climb, maintain 3000, fly heading, fly runway heading for now.
8: Climb, maintain 3000, flying runway heading, Atlanta, 1456.
4: Tower, ramp 1.
7: Ramp 1, Miami.
4: Do you show runway 26 right also closed?
7: Ramp 1, we're not taking any arrivals or any departures. All runways will be closed at this time. You can proceed on 26 right if you need to.
4: Ramp 1, pretend on 26 right.
1: Okay, we are going to go ahead and stop this video, but that kind of gives you the setup. They were coming in. They started off from Puerto Rico and were on approach. A couple of preceding aircraft landed safely. As I mentioned before, there was some convective activity, and it's Miami, Florida. It's September, and pretty much year-round, they have convective activity around the Miami area, and so that's not unusual. But I, from what we're gathering from the radio communications with the aircraft proceeding and the tower, the activity that was of most concern as far as strong returns on the radar and possible turbulence and that kind of thing were maybe 4 to 5 miles to the southeast of the approach end of runway 30, and everybody was making it through that area with pretty good rides, actually. And but as they approach the airport, you still have the effect of convective activity, right, Captain Nick?
9: Oh, absolutely, yeah. I mean, the thing is that it's a dynamic situation. The clouds are going to move. The effect of a heavy thunderstorm will change, and it can happen quite rapidly. So, yeah, just because the guy ahead had an easy ride in doesn't mean you're going to.
1: Exactly. And you may have noted they were calling out the winds to this accident flight. I think the first wind call out was around 290. This is runway 30, so you know, almost runway coming for, you know, headwind. And then it started shifting. I think the second one that I heard was like 210 at a certain steady state plus a gust factor. And I believe one of the last ones they heard was, or at least in the METAR information that we have on the Aviation Herald and some other sources, show the winds at like 190 at 17 gusting to 26. So everything is rapidly changing. The winds are changing direction, changing velocity. So about the time they touched down, we're thinking they probably had kind of a significant tailwind, probably within their limits of generally 10 knots of tailwind, about a 16 knot crosswind. So there was a, you know, not a light wind.
9: Yeah, the tailwind in a gust was approaching their maximum limit of 10 knots. So you can't accept a landing, at least, you know, that was probably in their manuals. And certainly we were of the same situation. We couldn't, in fact, it's almost, you know, a classic airliner limitation. Maximum tailwind is going to be 10 knots. But if it wasn't in a gust, it would have been around 6 knots. So, but the fact is that it's a significant change from what they were expecting.
1: Yes. And we talk about it all the time. Several accidents have either happened or have been prevented due to unstabilized approaches. And the ones that were success stories were the ones where the crew recognized that this is not a good situation. This is an unstabilized approach. We haven't met our stabilization parameters. Let's go around, because you can always go around. So in this case, they didn't. They came out very high speed, very high rates of descent, and they didn't touch down until a considerable distance from the start of the runway.
10: The last third of the runway.
1: Yeah, something like that. So we have some videos that some witnesses have taken and kind of show some of the how dicey things were here. So let me find a notes here somewhere. There it is. Okay. Let's start off with this one here. Okay. Okay. So looking to the southeast, you can see that dark, dark skies behind the 767 coming in. They're over the approach end, initiating the flare, and then floating. Left main gear is still up and tilted forward.
10: That will be important in a moment.
1: Yeah, we're going to talk about why that's important here in a moment. Okay, so they touched down, I don't know, like 4,000, 4,500 feet down the road. I don't know, a long way down runway 30. Let's look at another video. And this is the aftermath of the overrun, where it crashed into a parking lot. So you see the black smoke coming from the crashed airplane. Okay, I'm going to jump to the next one here, which is another shot of the...
11: A Boeing 767-300 cargo jet just crashed off the end of the runway in Miami following a seriously unstable approach to runway 30. According to ADS-B data, at 500 feet above the field, the freighter was doing 183 knots and descending at more than 2,000 feet per minute. For context, a normal 767 approach speed is around 150 knots, with the normal descent rate around 750 feet per minute. FAA stabilized approach guidance generally considers anything over 1,000 feet per minute below 1,000 feet AGL a major red flag. So they were more than 30 knots fast and coming down at nearly three times the normal rate. Then look at the landing. It's nearly a three-pointer. The nose gear and main gear touch down almost simultaneously. Worst, the left main gear actually comes back off the ground. That matters because spoilers, thrust reversers, and effective wheel braking all depend on the airplane knowing it's firmly on the ground. While this thing is basically two-wheeling down the runway, its ability to decelerate is severely compromised. You want to know how to run a perfectly good 767 off the end of a runway? Start high and fast, don't go around when the approach is obscenely unstable, then land in a way that compromises the very systems you need to stop. And now you're evacuating a burning 767 across a highway.
1: Sadly, that's what happened. And you summed it up very nicely there. And we'll go into a little bit more detail. But last thing, video I wanted to play is this from the chairwoman of the National Transportation Safety Board, Jennifer Homendy. And let's just hear just a little bit of this conference, that the initial conference from the NTSB.
12: But we're here at Miami International Airport to investigate an accident that occurred yesterday at 1:53 p.m. Eastern Daylight Time involving Amazon Air Flight 7598, a Boeing 767-33 Alpha, which was operated by 21 Air LLC.

0: duty, our responsibilities as an investigative agency to determine how this accident occurred, why it happened, with one goal in mind, safety.
1: All right. So there's, again, Chairwoman Jennifer Homendy at the briefing early, I think, yesterday morning, I believe.
2: Yeah, okay.
1: All right, so we promised that we're going to talk a little bit about the approach, the instability, why it's important that the not all the main gear tires and trucks and the tilt of the truck mechanism of the landing gear, main landing gear assemblies, why that's important. And I think one of those videos, the guy mentioned the reason for it, because it's the air to ground or ground to air sensing involved with the tilt of the gear.
3: We might have called it weight on wheels, which is not quite right, but it's the point at which the aircraft recognizes it's on the ground and transitions from add-on flight to ground, and that affects its ability to deploy certain systems. In this case, it would automatically deploy the spoilers, which would additionally dump lift and put weight on the wheels and allow your brakes to be considerably more effective, and it would also allow you to deploy thrust reversers.
1: All of which are extremely important when you're transitioning from a very heavy airplane, a lot of mass, a lot of velocity, and as we all know, 1/2 mv², I believe, is the kinetic energy equation. So anytime the velocity is higher than it needs to be or should be, it's an exponential increase when the velocity is not where it's supposed to be. Your speed is too high. Okay. AJ, what do you think about this?
4: It's same thing you just said. Every one knot that you're going faster has a significant impact over what you need, especially when you also significantly shorten the amount of runway you have left to use. So they kind of doubled down on factors that limited them to be able to pull this off.
1: In our show notes, we're going to have several other videos that we haven't played on today's show, one of which is from Juan Brown, who is the YouTuber Blanc Illyrio, or the Blanc Illyrio channel. And again, he has done an amazingly detailed and informative job of explaining all of these things about stabilized approaches. He goes like almost frame by frame by ADSB. I can't get my letters straight. The ADSB data, and also the importance of the landing gear assembly and the tilt of the trucks and the ground sensing, air sensing mechanisms. And the nice thing is that Juan is not, this airplane is not a foreign airplane to him. He's flown the 767 series, so he knows a little bit about what he's talking about. So that'll be in the show notes. Definitely a must-watch video.
3: Absolutely. I think it's worth mentioning that all the way down this approach, the aircraft was in pretty much an unstable situation. And what saddens me is that there were just so many times when the crew could have gone, we're unstabilized, we're too low, this isn't going well, let's go around. And that persisted all the way through the attempt to land on the runway, because at no time did they really get the reversers engaged until they were almost, beyond halfway down the runway and still well over 100 knots. In fact, they didn't really go much below 100 knots until they were almost off the end. And almost any point during the preceding 2 or 3 minutes, they were fighting this approach and trying to get their airplane down, they could have decided to go around. And even while they were in the landing phase, and the runway was disappearing behind them, because the reversers hadn't deployed, if they'd just gone toga and decided to go around, the spoilers would have automatically retracted. Without the reversers deployed, they would have got the engines back up to full power. The aircraft would have responded quite quickly, and they would have popped off the runway again and been able

0: to make another approach, and 10 minutes later, hopefully they would have been safely on the ground, having learned a little lesson and talked about it perhaps in the bar afterwards, instead of which their lives, this crew, have turned into a nightmare. I feel unbelievably sorry for them.
1: Yeah. Two pilots on board the aircraft. We're looking right now at the image on the video screen of the area of the airport at the departure end of the runway 30, where they continued past the extended overrun and then over the one of these highway 67 or something like that, and that's where the fatalities occurred, or at least five of the fatalities. They crossed some roads, roadways, and
2: multiple
1: roadways, and on one of them, the perimeter road, was the white van that was carrying, I think, seven cabin cleaners, I believe, airline employees, five of whom ended up dying, and then I think they had a Toyota. I think you have an image there in your keynote, Liz, of the vehicles that were some of the vehicles that were hit. I think that van on the right side of that frame is the vehicle that had the workers in it, I'm assuming. And then this one that's kind of on its side there is probably the Toyota Corolla. But again, I'm guessing. I'm not sure about that. But horrible, horrible tragedy. And as Captain Nick mentions, it's tough sometimes. You're in the situation. The two previous airplanes went through the thunderstorm convective activity. They were dealing pretty much, maybe not the exact same conditions as far as winds and everything else. It's easy. It's human nature to go, well, they did it, we can do it, you know. And but things weren't as good for them, and they ended up having way too much energy to dissipate. They flared. They float at probably the normal point where they flare. One of those videos, the guy mentions the fact that, you know, it's pretty much almost like a 3-point touchdown when they touch down, which means, you know, normally, and we all have been to airports and plane watched how these airplanes come in kind of nose high, you know, because they're at the proper approach speed. And so you have to have a little bit higher pitch to, you know, have enough lift to keep the airplane flying and in control. In this case, it was clear that they were going really fast, and the angle of the deck angle, et cetera. And,
2: And one other sort of knock-on effect of that is that when you pull the power and you have that very high pitch angle, you're also creating a tremendous amount of drag. So that's also increasing your ability to slow the airplane, or it starts slowing down the airplane. Whereas when you're flat, there's less drag, you don't lose that initial speed as well.
1: Yeah, so the critical thing here, I think, was, well, probably even before what I'm going to say, an earlier point in this approach, they probably should have said, this is not looking good. We need to try this again. Now, we just safely made it through that thunderstorm. Do we really want to do that again? You know, so that's definitely a human factor. Let's get this darn thing on the ground, because that wasn't fun at all. You know, that kind of thing. But at some point, you know, when you're just floating, and you're watching thousands of feet of runway go by, and you're still not even on the runway yet, that's when you just got to, one of you has to say, go around. Let's just forget it. We'll talk about it later. Let's just, you know, let's try this again.
0: Yeah. It's quite interesting, isn't it, that these, I say these earlier generation aircraft, but the latest generation of aircraft actually has a voice that will tell you that, because they're the latest generation of airliners that many of you would fly in the next, you know, 10, 20 years, have a system on board that will warn the pilots when their energy level is too high and the runway length remaining is too short. And it's doing continuous calculations during the landing phase. And if you get it wrong, it will shout at you to runway too short, runway too short. And it will give you various types of warnings that will hopefully force you into accepting the fact that this has all gone wrong in time to rescue the situation. You know, I hate to say it, but the more of these systems that get fitted to aircraft, the safer we will all be, because runway excursions has become a major factor. And I don't really know why, but you look back a few years and it wasn't nearly so common. We're having so many of these that it really is beginning to worry me that there is a gap in our ability and training.
1: Well, Liz is asking about the lack of EMAS at the end of runway 30. And honestly, this runway met the requirement of having a 1,000-foot stop area. Or what is it called?
2: Safety margin.
1: Safety margin, whatever. It's flat.
2: Runway safety margin.
1: Yeah, runway safety margin, whatever. And so there was no requirement to have the EMAS system. And honestly, the people that were saying that EMAS would have saved the day in this case, the speed at which these guys were traveling over that area of the runway, if they would have just glided right over that EMAS system. And I think they have to be like 70 knots or slower.
0: You're supposed to be lower than 70 knots for it to have an effect, for you to sink into it. And they left the runway at over 100 knots, and during that period, they barely decelerated below that. And they went a huge distance beyond the end of the runway. They went like 1,300 feet beyond the runway, which is an enormous overrun, quite honestly.
1: Yeah. Metrodoc in our live audience says, would manually applying spoilers over the threshold negate the float? I'm assuming that the 7.6, you could manually deploy the spoiler. Now, you know, we're talking about the angle and the ground sensors of the main landing gear and all that kind of stuff. That's all for the automatic systems when you have things armed for automatic deployment. But you can always, as a pilot, manually deploy devices like spoilers and other items, depending on the airplane. And I believe the 7.6, you could probably do that. It would be a pretty firm landing. I'm sure that would be a consideration as well. You manually deploy the spoilers when you're floating at 5 feet above the runway. That airplane's coming down.
2: That's a big kaboom.
1: Yeah, and now you're thinking, oh, you know, I don't want to damage the airplane. I mean, that could have significant effects on the airframe.
0: I'm sure in retrospect they wish they had, but of course at the time they were still anticipating making a landing that would allow the spoilers to automatically deploy, and that was all happening very quickly. So being able to anticipate that by deploying them manually, I didn't think that would have entered their heads at that point.
1: Right. Okay, this next item in our new segment involves another video. I think it's another VAS Aviation. No, I don't know. Wait a minute.
3: No, it's not. It's just not. From X, I think. It was just.
1: Oh, okay. X. It's on X.com, formerly known as Twitter, from Turbine Traveler. And let's play that video for you and see what we think about this particular scenario.
4: 250 here at 240.
5: Unable. You're going to go 270 and you're going to go in a gap. You can't go that way. There's traffic.
4: Okay, so you're going to make us go through a severe thunderstorm?
5: 1971, I'm showing light precipitation where you're going through, sir.
4: And now from here, ma'am. So we declare an emergency, making a left turn heading 260 for severe weather avoidance.
5: 1971, roger.
4: We're going to head in 240.
5: Roger.
4: Turn the left heading 230 to avoid severe weather avoidance, JetBlue 1971.
5: W1971, roger, and I copy the emergency.
4: Welcome. You do what you gotta do, we gotta do what we gotta do here.
5: No problem.
4: That plant will not work. You have severe weather over there, that heading you gave us previously. That's why we declared emergency.
5: Roger, the supervisor knows already, she's listening, and we just ground stopped everybody.
4: All right.
1: Okay.
2: So
1: the last statement, I'm not sure that that's true. You ground stopped everybody at Fort Lauderdale?
2: For an airplane making a heading change.
1: I don't think so. No, that might be an overstatement. Just to kind of fill you in on what we were hearing there, a JetBlue flight is flying past Fort Lauderdale. I don't know if that was their final destination or not, but they were in that area of South Florida. And apparently there were, you know, a line of thunderstorms that they were thinking, we don't want to fly through that. That looks really, really bad. And so it sounded like there's maybe a few moments of negotiation, but essentially the JetBlue captain said, no, we're not going to fly that heading that you want us to fly. And then he just immediately jumps to I'm declaring an emergency, and this is what we're going to do, blah, blah, blah. And then I think, personally, he went way too much in the explaining why he felt like he had to declare an emergency.
6: So many extra words.
1: Yeah, and I don't know. AJ and I were discussing this earlier today, thinking, and I've been in this situation many times. I've just said, nope, I'm not flying that way. I cannot accept that vector. I am doing this.
2: And it's not, in fact, an emergency.
1: No.
2: It is, I'm unable to do what you asked me to do. Here's what I am going to do. We can talk about it afterwards.
1: And then at some point, you may have to say, okay, I understand you're not wanting me to do what you're wanting, you know, what I'm doing. So I'm declaring an emergency. But that's all you have to say. I'm declaring an emergency. I'm flying this heading and until we get past this area. That's
3: so
1: all.
3: No justification. You're saying
1: you don't have to justify. No. You know, there's no reason to maybe after the fact. Maybe on the telephone talking about this after everybody's safely on the ground and everything else, can talk about
2: that. That's exactly where the phone call comes in. That's why I would say I wouldn't even have declared the emergency. I would have said I'm unable to do that heading. I'm going to do this heading. If they gave me a phone number, absolutely. Glad to make that call. I can, you know, articulate why I had to take that heading or why I had to make that decision. We move forward. That's it. There's no reason for any of the extra words. There was so much time on frequency that was tied up with totally worthless information.
1: I was flying in the Mad Dog many years ago, heading down to somewhere in South Florida at night, line of severe weather, extending way into the Gulf, let's call it, and extending all the Gulf of America, Gulf of Mexico, Gulf of
2: Canada,
1: I don't know, extending all the way from there, all the way from right to left, because we were heading south, to like beyond into the Atlantic Ocean past Jacksonville, Florida. So basically a solid wall of red, maybe not completely all the way to Jacksonville, but you get my point. There was no way. Our arrival basically started from the Tallahassee area, Tallahassee, Florida, in the Panhandle. And then once you pass Tallahassee, you kind of turn a little bit more to the southeast, heading toward the Tampa Bay area. And I just basically said, we have to keep going south once we pass Tallahassee. And they said, well, there are warning areas there. And I go, yeah, I know, but I can't fly the arrival and head to the southeast because that's going to take me into really, really, really red, bad-looking stuff on our radar screen. And, you know, I don't get paid enough money to fly through that. I'm not doing that.
2: Even outside of the radar screen, if you can see out the window the giant tower of things that are bumpy and bad-looking, I don't want to go into that.
1: Yeah.
2: Look, over there, I can see sky. I'm going to go that way.
1: And so basically my choice was to do what I was telling them I was going to do and fly through that warning area, or do a U-turn and head back to Atlanta. Those are my two choices. And so I said, she said, well, you know, the warning area and the military is out there and blah, blah, blah. And I said, can you have somebody call the military and let them know that we're having to fly through their warning area? And they said, the supervisor is already on it. They're already talking. They didn't bother telling me that until I suggested that to them. And then finally,
2: you weren't worried about it, were you?
1: And then, yeah. I tell you what, who was worried about it? I had a first officer that was really, really pretty new, didn't have any military background. And I basically said to him, hey, look, I was in the military. I know what happens in these warning areas. They know a lot about what's approaching these warning areas. We have a transponder. We're squawking. They know that we're an airliner. They know exactly where we are. They're usually not going to shoot us down.
2: Usually not a surprise.
1: Yeah. So, I think this guy was thinking, oh, we're going through this warning area, and fighter's going to shoot us down or something. He didn't say that, but I'm thinking, I think that's what he's thinking. And I said, shortly after we had that little discussion, the controller says, Delta so-and-so squawk 7700. So basically telling me to squawk emergency. Now, I never declared an emergency, but I went, okay. And so I just, on the transponder panel, dialed in 7700, which sets off the emergency code.
2: And it does change how your aircraft appears on their screen.
1: Mm-hmm.
0: Yeah, it turns it into a little devil.
1: And, yeah, that's... I didn't realize that. And then after...
0: Then it turns you into a little target.
2: That's once he crosses into the warning area. Little crosshairs appears around your airplane.
1: That's when the first officer really started to get concerned. And anyway, so we got past that little area of... the area that we could fit through and then safely make it around all that really nasty stuff and start heading back toward the Tampa Bay area. And they could see that. And then after we exited the area where the warning area was, they said, Delta 503, return to your, you know, normal squawk or your first squawk code. So we did that. Boom. That was it.
2: Carry on. Have a nice day.
1: And so I filled out a, you know, an ASAP report and a NASA report, ASSR report, whatever. All these things.
2: What report?
1: I don't know. the reports that you fill out when you're when you've declared an emergency, whatever. And I made it very clear. I did not declare an emergency. They declared the emergency, but I'm just letting you know anyway, just in case somebody asks what happened.
3: So there was no phone call involved.
1: There was no phone call. No.
2: You know, it's
1: not. Never heard a thing about it.
2: It's, you know, hindsight 2020 and all that. It's really too bad you didn't have a dispatcher that was really on the ball, and right as you crossed into the warning area, could have sent an ACARS message that said, "Warning, missile lock."
1: Oh, that would have been fun. Yeah, AJ has a sense of humor that not everybody appreciates.
3: No, that's true. Does Captain Nick have any commentary on this video?
0: No, I would have shut you down.
1: Okay. Well, there you go. There's an opposing point of view.
2: See, I don't think there was a point of view.
3: I don't think the JetBlue situation had a shoot down option.
1: But. No. This was not anywhere near the warning.
2: Liz, yeah. There is always a shoot down option.
1: There's always a possibility of a shoot down. Anyway, so I think we made our point there. I think he did what he should have done, except for the declaring an emergency thing and then going into all the justification for why he has to declare an emergency. Just do what you need to do. Hey, I've even said, look, I have to fly this heading. I can climb. I can descend. Just whatever you need me to do for this, you know, to help work with you on this, I'll do. But I'm not taking that heading you've given me because that's going to fly me right through severe.
2: Well, and I don't think we've mentioned it yet, but we've mentioned it before on the show. There is an FAR. There is a specific regulation that gives a pilot the authority to ignore any rule in the book for the reasons of safety. Now, again, you have to be able to articulate and, you know, explain your situation and why you needed to do that. But if you have a valid, articulable reason to do that, you have it's written into the rules already that you can do that. So, you know, It's not that anybody went outside the bounds of the rules. It's literally written in there that you can do that.
1: Not very convenient for the air traffic controller, and makes their job a lot harder. But, hey, you know, safety.
2: Well, I've always said, working in air traffic control or air traffic control adjacent, whatever you want to call it, only one of these things can operate without the other. You know, right. Air traffic control is really boring if there's no airplanes.
3: So, Jeff, you would really only have to say unable, right? Like unable. And then, is that what you'd say?
2: It's not. Courtesy to Liz was saying it, you only really have to
3: no,
2: say
3: no,
2: unable.
3: No, I'm talking about the first response to that. Like, and then you can say what beyond. Like, yeah. You're not saying you don't want to say emergency. So you would say unable and then say whatever you want to say beyond that, correct?
1: Yes, that would be a reasonable response to a heading assigned that you don't want to follow. Yes.
2: Yeah.
1: Okay.
3: Yeah.
1: All right. Well, okay. That was a nice little discussion. And finally, the last news item, because we have a lot of getting to know us.
2: This one's an oopsie.
1: Yeah.
2: Oopsies are my favorite.
1: Yes. Yep. This is from Matuz Marzinski, or whatever, how you pronounce his last name, from Paddle Your Own Canoe. Oh, I wish I had my Stream Depth Control panel.
2: Push the button.
1: Bell button.
2: Ding.
1: Thank you. Emergency slides blow. Emergency slides blows.
2: Ooh.
1: Open. Oh, emergency slides.
2: You may want to finish that sentence.
1: Let me try this again. Emergency slides blows open by mistake as British Airways flight from Montreal to London is preparing for departure.
2: But it was just for one slide.
1: I don't know.
2: There's too many S's.
1: Yeah, I think you're right. That's emergency slide blows open probably would be better.
2: Blew open?
1: British Airways flight from Montreal to London Heathrow was delayed by 3.5 hours on Friday night after an emergency evacuation was, quote, blown open by mistake. Emergency evacuation was blown open by mistake.
2: Why was it closed? This is terrible.
1: Yeah, we should have rewritten this article. I'm sorry, Matus.
2: For more grammatical advice, please like, subscribe, ring the bell.
1: To be fair to Matus, I don't think English is his first language.
3: It is not.
1: Okay, the incident occurred as British Airways flight BA-94 was preparing for departure with a ground service truck positioned beside the open cabin door. When an aircraft door is opened from the outside by ground personnel, the slide is designed to automatically disarm, even if it has been accidentally left in the armed position. Yeah, in the interior of the airplane. That would suggest that the door was open from the inside when the door was still armed. Yeah, if it's still armed and you open it from the inside, it works as advertised. It blows the slide, which can cause a lot of injuries. It can be a serious death, even. I've heard of incidents when slides blow on the ground. Serious death, yeah.
2: Well, I mean, not just not comical death, but serious death.
3: Yeah, not an unserious
1: not a cartoon-like death, which
0: Wile E. Coyote would have suffered many
2: spoilers.
0: Times.
1: Yeah, we're going to talk about cartoon comic death in our Getting to Know It segment. Anyway, what else to say about this? It was a Dreamliner, a 787-10 Dreamliner, so one of those new-fangled ones. Even though British Airways wouldn't have had the resources to replace the slide in Montreal, the flight did not have to be canceled, and passengers were still allowed to travel on the plane.
3: Why? Okay, that perplexed me. How could they still travel after that happened?
1: That's a good question. I didn't realize.
0: You can travel with an unserviceable door, but the usual requirement is for you to reduce your passenger load by 50 for each broken door. Certainly that was the case on mine. So because now you can't evacuate through every door, you have to have less passengers on board, and the door has to be placarded and everyone is briefed coming that should there be an evacuation there to go to other doors. So, yeah, it works, and that is the usual requirement.
3: So they would remove the slide, obviously, from the outside there and take it down and then just make that door unserviceable. Is that what you're saying?
6: Yeah.
3: Yeah, okay, good. I didn't realize that was an option.
2: I mean, that or they could just tie the slide around the back of the airplane like a nice bow.
1: That's a little extra drag, though. Yeah. You have to consider that. Okay.
0: I'd just put it in the aisle. I'd just drag it on the aircraft.
2: If you pile it up in front of the door, then that would make it quite obvious the door is unaccessible.
0: Yeah, yeah.
1: And it would be kind of a nice feature especially for the young people.
2: Well, oh, nice slip and slide down the aisle?
0: Jacked it up a bit, then people could slide down it during the flight.
3: But wouldn't it be kind of nice for your crew rest place during the flight, like to be able to lie on that thing?
0: Yeah, that's a good point. But you're a bit public.
2: Yeah. Well, what are you doing? What are you doing in your crew rest period there?
0: He bouncing around on the slide.
1: Wow. Okay. Okay.
3: Okay. I think it's time to get to know.
6: Definitely moving on.
1: Definitely time to move on. All right. So
0: I've just got a question here. How come the Dreamliner doesn't have an automatic de-arm of the slides when it's
1: open? Well, I think it's supposed to have.
0: So do we assume it was open incorrectly from the inside?
1: Yes, that's what the implication is.
0: And what were they doing with the slides armed at that point if they were still bringing stuff onto the aircraft?
2: They were doing it wrong, Nick.
1: They made a mistake.
0: Okay, so this they probably forgot something and they perhaps had some meals they needed to bring on. And
3: we need more liquor on board. Open that door.
0: That could be, that's a good point. Okay.
1: All right.
3: Okay.
1: Very good.
0: So there's probably a breakdown in several areas for this to happen, All those Funyuns lined up.
1: Yeah. All right.
3: Very good. Get to know you guys.
1: It's time to get to know us. My name's Jeff. This is Nick over here on my left. This is AJ on my right.
2: He almost sounded like that clip I showed you.
1: Yeah. Yeah.
2: It was close.
1: And Jeff.
2: My name is Jeff.
1: Anyway, this is the segment where we talk about what the heck we've been doing up to between episodes. And so if you're, as you heard from the very beginning in our introductions, we're the three of us here, AJ and Captain Nick and Captain Jeff, here together in Captain Nick's, what do we call this studio?
3: Garden View Studio.
1: Although we're not getting a garden view tonight. It's very dark.
2: Your garden is quite dark, Nick. Could you install some stadium lights or something so we can see?
0: Well, we had some nice twinkly lights last night when we ate out.
2: We did.
0: Yeah. Al fresco.
2: So Al was there? I didn't see Al. Was he hiding?
0: He was frescoing there.
3: This is the start of your journey.
1: It is. Liz is showing a picture that AJ is a selfie.
0: Yes. Very sensible.
2: If you look close, actually, it says Virgin Atlantic, strangely enough, on the screen.
1: All our code shares,
2: managed to time it perfectly.
1: But it was actually a Delta Airlines flight and gate E34 at Atlanta-Hartsfield International Airport, where we departed.
2: Amazingly got on the first flight we tried.
1: On Sunday evening. So
2: And got the best seats.
1: We got seats.
3: Let's roll it back.
1: Yeah, let's roll it back a little bit to figure out like a.
2: We have to go all the way back. We have to go all the way back to episode 722. Then
1: yeah, back after 722, we did our trying to make it a regular thing. Met for dinner at the Paradise Grill.
2: We should mention we're not going to be at the Paradise Grill after this recording. We're going to be late.
0: They're not going to have you back.
2: They'll probably be open again by the time we could get there, but they'll have closed for the night.
0: What, to refurbish? To redecorate? What did you do to the place? You trash it?
2: Not the last time.
1: Yeah, anyway, so we were talking about this and that, and the subject of Nick's birthday came up, Wednesday of this week, and I don't know exactly... Did you bring up the subject?
2: I said we should go to London, but I meant Kentucky, and I think you misunderstood.
1: That would have been a lot easier.
2: Much shorter flight.
1: would not have, yeah. So I thought, yeah, why not? Let's do this. So we traveled on standby on my Delta Pass benefits, and look at this. Some stalker.
2: This was incredible.
1: Yeah.
2: We're still rolling down the runway. And we get this picture texted to us from our producer.
0: Wow.
2: How does she know?
1: Yeah, she took this, I guess you found some website that has the cameras that are rolling.
0: Yeah, she's not Superwoman. Yeah. She didn't fly there, take the picture and fly.
3: I hired someone at great expense.
2: To be honest, we were a bit sleep deprived at the time, so clear thought was not.
1: But the amazing thing is, we were still, literally still in the last part of our landing roll when we received the text from Liz, this picture and a text from Liz. I'm like, wow. Can't believe it. We haven't even, gone
0: on. What was that? Some ratty old 76.
3: I try to be on top of things, guys.
1: Oh, man, you were on top of it for sure. So, anyway, so we flew over Sunday evening, arriving about 11 o'clock-ish in the morning on Monday. And then we secured a rental car. And I have to say, I have to brag on this guy next to me, this professional race car driver. He's legit, man. Driving on not the side of the road that we are used to driving on in the United States.
2: On the wrong side of the car.
1: Yeah, I didn't say the wrong side, but that he did. and so he's sitting on the right side. A couple times we kept going to the wrong side of the car.
2: We may or may not have tried to get in and went, wait, there's no steering wheel over here. This is different.
1: And I'm not going to drive because I'm not crazy.
2: And it's a manual. Well, so I think first we need to mention I reserved a very small car. Very, very small.
1: Which is an important thing to have here on these little tiny, very, very narrow.
2: They very, very kindly upgraded us to a crossover SUV.
0: Well, they saw you. That's where they went, well, that might, oh my God. Was he going to wear it as a hat?
2: He's not going to fit.
1: Probably another reason is because they know that our lives are going to be more, it's going to be a safer situation to put these guys in a bigger car with
2: lighter.
1: More mass.
2: Mm-hmm.
1: Yeah, because when they get into their accident, there's a chance that they'll be
2: around to pay us.
1: yeah.
0: Good point. I've just got to stick a plug in this.
1: Sure. Oh,
2: well. Okay. Right, awkward.
1: Okay.
2: So they upgraded us to this not very small car. It's nice. But it was an interesting feeling. We discussed it shortly after we started driving that this is the first manual car I have driven in quite a long time that was not a sports car. So it's a very different dynamic of when and how to shift, and it's very difficult to heel toe when the pedals are yay far apart instead of yay far apart like all the sports cars. So
1: Kia, made in South Korea, Sportage.
2: Yeah. GT line.
1: Oh, GT line. Yeah, it's not a bad car. But I'm going to say I'm bragging on him because, man, I mean, he's like killing it out there in a good way, and no, keeping us nice.
2: No
1: and
2: locals
1: safe.
2: Were harmed in the making of this drive.
1: Yeah, wow, it's been an adventure.
2: We may have a video of one of our adventures.
1: I do. Do I need to turn the sound off?
2: So when we talked about how small these roads are, they're would you say less than 3/4 scale to an American road?
1: Yeah,
2: even an American like neighborhood small. So, in answer to your question, Jeff, I think it's small enough that it wouldn't hurt anything here, but in post, you may want to just mute
1: the
2: last 4 seconds or something.
1: Because I didn't realize he was videotaping this, and I may have
2: and
1: said
2: also,
1: some things.
2: Very importantly, this was a hands-free video recording. There was no holding of phones, just to put that disclaimer on this.
1: Yeah. Okay, so here's just a little snippet of the adventure in the rental car on these beautiful roads.
2: Gorgeous, but tiny.
1: Going along here. We'll have this in the show notes, by the way, for those of you listening to the audio-only podcast.
6: You can see that there's a notch out of the bushes from mirrors hitting it. The bush goes as a cutout in it.
7: Oh, really?
0: You know you're supposed to give away.
6: This is so much fun.
1: That was close.
2: Yeah, they also drive some very large vehicles on these very small roads. Doesn't leave a lot of room.
1: Yeah. Okay.
3: Well, we can. I mean, those roads started out as like wagon tracks, right, back in the day. So
1: yes,
3: that's why they're so little.
1: Yeah. So, so we rented the car, we kept this hush-hush. We did coordinate with Liz's help with Jilly, Captain Nick's wife, wonderful hostess, and kind of let her know, kind of got her approval, you know, like, hey, we're thinking about...
0: I don't think she was given any option, was she?
2: Well, yeah. There was. We just wanted to make sure we weren't going to be thrown out immediately upon arriving.
1: And we just wanted to surprise you, but we didn't want it to be a surprise for her.
2: Yeah.
1: So we were cleared in hot, and so we were able to surprise Captain Nick. Now, I think,
3: Nick, do you want to play, or do you have it, Nick, Jeff?
1: I have it.
3: Arrival?
1: Yeah. Yes. Okay, so this is a Ring doorbell camera. And
2: Who's a Ring doorbell camera?
1: Oh, Captain Nick and Jilly Anderson's.
2: It's not just some random neighbor.
1: Yeah. And that's Jilly's beautiful Volvo vehicle and Captain Nick's beautiful Audi TT over there on the right side of the frame. And then you see somebody walking along the street at the end of the driveway. That would be AJ. And you'll see me right behind him. Or I guess you can kind of start to see me. Yeah, I'm standing behind him as well. And I'm doing a video as well.
3: I'm not seeing any movement on the video.
1: I know, because I haven't hit play yet.
3: Oh, okay.
1: Okay. So now you should start seeing some movement. So here we go. Okay, AJ is hands in pocket, walking down toward the...
0: He's both naked.
2: Nonchalant.
0: You notice
2: that. Zeta knows I'm here.
0: We can't hear that over the dog barking. You realize that. You're supposed to press the doorbell.
2: Well, I didn't want to add any reason for you to look at the camera. That fisheye lens really just that was the whole video.
1: Oh, that's the whole video.
2: But right. I will say that fisheye lens really does tremendous things for your figure.
0: Yes, it does. Yep, you look very muscular in the wrong place.
3: Right. Here they are about 10 minutes after arrival with beer in hand.
1: Mm-hmm. And petting Zeta. And I did take another video. I didn't have a chance to upload it in time for this recording tonight.
2: Maybe we should hear it from Nick's perspective.
1: Yeah,
2: what he experienced.
0: Yeah. Well, yeah, the Ring doorbell, the motion alert went off, so I pulled it up. I was at the computer working away, and I saw this completely very dubious looking figure. Saying that, sort of shying away from the camera, which looks very dodgy. And I thought, and we're what is called a no cold calling zone. So this is to deter people from just coming and door knocking to, you know, offer you dubious services like redoing your drive for half price or whatever. And so I thought, oh, I'm going to have to chase this bloke away. So I really was in the wrong mood when I opened the door. And luckily we've...
2: You had it set in your brain, too.
0: Absolutely. We've got a stable door, so it's a half door. I could just open the top half of the door. And I was kind of... And I looked and I went, hang on a minute.
2: the first words were, can I help you? Hi.
0: And I went, hang on a minute. And I don't know how many seconds it took. To me, it felt like 10 seconds of complete silence.
2: There was a distinct pause. I could see the recognition slowly clicking into place.
0: Slowly turned. And I thought, hang on a minute.
2: This person should
0: not be looking
2: here.
0: At a video? Are we doing the show? What is going on? And then I saw Jeff and I went, what the hell is going on? And it was all hugs and happy and beer.
3: It was a true surprise.
0: It was absolutely. I was completely gobsmacked. I was floored. I was not expecting it. I wasn't feeling particularly well. So I thought, oh, my God, what are these guys doing here? But no, it was absolutely marvelous.
3: Ernest has an important question.
1: MetroDoc says, did y'all bring beer? No, because I know that his beer...
2: There wasn't any room for us to
0: It was severely depleted. My fridge is now bare. But no. So it was a fantastic surprise. I mean, the last thing I expected was you guys. I mean, if it was my 100th birthday, perhaps. But
1: oh, it's not?
0: The 72nd is not a significant number. I'm going, what the hell have you done coming over here, idiots?
1: Because we wanted an excuse to... travel.
0: Well, very nice. It was lovely to see you.
2: And we couldn't afford any more beer back home, so we got beers.
0: Yeah, sure. We drank all our beer. No, it was absolutely fabulous. And of course, we've had a lovely time since. So you packed up to a hotel, and well, we had a lovely meal here. And
2: Jilly, phenomenal cook.
0: You went and checked in well. Your hotel, and then we came back and drank lots of red wine, and... I have to say, the rest of the evening after we cracked those two bottles of wine, it's kind of very hard to remember. But with the garden was all lit up with fairy lights and
2: beautiful
0: and candles and things, and it was a nice evening. It wasn't too cold, so it was absolutely great.
2: Yeah, this heat wave you've been talking about seems I don't believe you anymore.
0: No, it's a pleasant temperature now. It's like 21, 22 degrees. It's and in the evening it's just around 20, which is fine. Don't mind that.
3: What did you do today?
0: And today we try. I'm trying to think. Well, there's a bit of organizing to do. Jeff had to do a lot of editing so he could get the last show out.
1: Just published today.
0: Absolutely. So he was very busy tippy typing, and we decided that we would try and get up to see the movie that we were talking about on the last show.
2: Last three shows, I think.
0: Yeah.
1: But, Deanna had the review from last week, and so we thought, well, we need to go see it so we can give our own.
3: How did you know it was playing near you?
0: Liz, someone called Liz came up and said, oh, by the way, the Coyote versus Acme is in a cinema near you. Why didn't you go? And we went, oh, that's a good idea. Well done, Liz.
2: And got to have a nice little brief tour of where you grew up as well.
0: Oh, yeah.
2: The good stories of lampposts you've wrapped yourself around.
0: Yeah. Guildford is where we went down to the Golden Ford. Guildford is where we went down to see it. And that's where Jilly and I grew up. So that was great.
3: So movie review.
0: It's a very good cartoon. It's fast-paced. It's funny. Definitely some laugh-out-loud moments with the Acme theme going through it all the time. Jeff was saying he fondly expected to see our logo come up the screen lots of times, but we... but we didn't. But no, it was a nice afternoon thing to do. And because today the weather has been foul, it's been wet and horrible. So getting the chance to go and see a movie was a great idea. And then after the movie, we came back and went to our favorite Indian restaurant, the Majban, and we stuffed ourselves in there and got back barely in time to start the show. So it's
3: very
0: been
3: well
0: a
3: done,
0: very
3: guys.
0: Busy day.
3: Getting all that fit in.
0: And it's not even my birthday yet.
3: Well, it's getting soon. It'll be in about 45 minutes.
1: Yeah, it's very, very soon.
0: Well, an hour and 15.
3: An hour and 15,
0: yeah. Yeah, I'll be asleep by then.
1: So what are you planning on your birthday, sir?
0: I'm going to kick you two out.
1: Oh.
2: Okay. Wait, we get to stay till tomorrow?
0: No, we're going to, traditionally, birthday boy doesn't do anything. He doesn't do any dishes. He doesn't do any cooking. He doesn't have to walk the dogs. All that will have to be done. So my poor wife is going to be doing all that. Al and Adam and we hoped a few others were going to come and we were all going to get together. But the way it's turned out is that Adam might be sorting out the nightmare that has occurred in London air traffic. So he might not be able to. Al is flying down. We're hoping he was going to fly down and we'd go out for an evening meal. But he's not going to do that, so he can't. So he, once he got rid of his workman, he's going to jump in his aircraft and fly down to Goodwood, and we're going to have lunch at Goodwood. Now it'll be a late lunch because he won't be able to get down there for a while. And if Adam can make it, he comes off shift at about 11:30, and he's got nearly 2 hour drive to get down to Goodwood, so it'll be quite a late lunch for him. But we plan to go down, take a look at the racing circuit, take a look at the airfield, meet Al, and go and have a burger in the airfield cafe.
2: Do you guys really want to go to the racetrack?
0: Well, we have to cross the racetrack to get to the airfield.
2: I guess if we have to.
0: Yeah, I'm afraid. And go and look at the... It's quite a historic sort of racy tracky
2: thing. I'm actually extremely excited
3: that
2: to see
3: like
2: the
3: fun.
2: Goodwood Circuit.
0: It will, actually. Yeah. And that'll be... once we finish with that and just wave goodbye to Al later, it's back here. And then we're going to a nice pub in Alton. Which does ribs, because all I wanted to do on my birthday was have some ribs. So I booked Jilly and I into this pub, because I know they do ribs on a Wednesday. And it looks like we're going to have a few more of us
1: now. That's where our hotel is as well.
3: Yeah,
0: same town. I don't know. So you can just crawl from the pub to your hotel. And with any luck.
3: Just so you know, as of 6 minutes ago, Nats has said, recovery is taking longer than hoped with the issues with air traffic control. So things are still pretty messed up, it sounds like.
0: Yeah, so Adam it might not be. He might be too involved trying to fix all that. And, of course, we're getting a little bit nervous about your return flight.
3: Well, Nick and Jilly are getting nervous.
1: Yeah, I can't.
0: Look, they're in a hotel. We don't care.
1: They just locked the door.
3: Tim Van Ram has a comment that only.
1: Yeah, that's somebody else read it while I look for it.
0: Goodwood, is that Nick's porn name?
7: That's what she said.
1: Yeah.
0: Well done.
3: There we go. Well done, you guys. Good surprise. Excellent.
0: Oh, fantastic.
1: Yeah, we've been having a great time.
0: Yeah, I'm having a ball.
1: Okay. And we're expecting to have even more fun tomorrow and next day until we're out of here. Whenever that is.
6: For sure. Whenever they let us out.
1: Yeah.
0: You can stay till Sunday if the delays should have all.
1: Yeah, I think I'm hoping
0: sorted
1: that
0: out
1: will
0: by
1: be
0: then.
1: Back to normal in a couple days.
0: Yeah.
3: Better be.
1: Okay. Yeah.
3: CM Flyer has a funny comment here. It's his only TurboFans account. Get it?
1: Only TurboFans. Okay, wait. Here we go. And...
8: That's not funny.
3: Now, before we move on, Captain Nick, do you want to talk about your cover art from the last show?
0: Last show cover art, yeah. You remember we were talking about the low flypast of the stadium in Cape Town, South Africa.
1: No, it was Acme Town.
0: Yeah, it's now Acme Town. We've renamed it. the flappy thing, the flappy something?
9: Flappy Link,
0: the game that someone came up with almost, how the hell they managed to do it so quickly, I do not know, but it's one of those games where you just tap the space bar to keep the thing flying, and it was to see if you could fly as low over the stadium as you could. Anyway, RJ managed to get it down to what? 2 meters?
2: 2.4 meters.
0: 2.4 meters?
2: Shortly before the crash.
0: Yes. So with that as a basis, we had the stadium there. And, of course, I replaced the Embraer, Embraers, wasn't it? Yeah.
3: Yep.
0: With 727, because the show number was 722, which is all about 727-200. So that's a feature there. And I rather like the song. If you look at this on Instagram or Facebook, there's a soundtrack that goes, "How low can you go?
1: How low.
0: How low can you go?" So I thought that was a good bit of music. Anyway, if you're looking for the little extras, I noticed that they had a little comment at the top there, which is, and I didn't put this in, is low is good.
1: Low is good.
0: Low is good, apparently. If you want the show number, look at the score. We've managed to fit a 7 and a 2 and another 2 into the score line.
1: Zeros in there too.
0: Yeah, well, that was to put you off. We have got the South African CAA peering over table. Yes. Over tabletop mounting, going, I don't think we authorized that, do we? Did you? Who signed that off? Who said they could do that? Which I thought was great. We've got our beautiful Delta 727 flying Ooh. Over. And with the height that they actually, the actual aircraft that did this flypast achieved, 41 feet over the stadium, and of course the fireworks that they flew through. Now, somewhere in that picture is also the penguin. Now, poor AJ, his eyesight isn't as good as it used to be, so he asked for an extra blow up. So if we go to the next slide, Liz, you'll find a better blow up. So there's the penguin's head peeking over the side of
3: Isn't he usually down mountain. On the beach, not up on the mountain?
0: Well, he is, but actually I've been to the beach where he's at, and it's quite a long way away, so you wouldn't have seen him in this particular view. Yeah.
3: I thought he just got a little lost there.
0: That's yeah, but they're adventurous penguins. Perhaps he's doing a bit of hill climbing, yeah. And, of course, we did a lot of talking about the movie that we saw this afternoon, which is Coyote versus Acme, and there's a Roadrunner there, so and an Acme anvil coming down onto his head, which was another little extra we threw in.
3: There's the Acme Town Stadium.
0: Yeah, the Acme Town. So plenty going on that one. That was good fun.
3: So
0: yeah.
3: Good, Captain Nick. So good.
1: Very nice.
0: So did you see the logo?
3: Yeah, I did.
0: Where was the logo? I've forgotten where I put
3: the
0: logo.
3: Up on the
0: yeah, I didn't mention it. I didn't mention it, so you better put the stadium back up.
1: There you go.
0: Yep, there you go. The bottom of the stadium, where the entrance would be, that's where the logo was. I forgot to mention that.
1: Beautiful.
3: Beautiful.
1: Nice.
9: Cool.
1: And all right.
3: I guess it's coffee fun time, eh?
1: Coffee fun time, yeah. It is. Funny you should mention.
10: Johnny, how much more coffee?
11: No thanks.

0: A cup.
1: Oh, yeah. Well, my two co-hosts have just departed. They didn't want to hear me sing the Coffee Fund song, apparently. Anyway, the Coffee Fund is your way to support the show financially if you want to. And we do appreciate those of you who do. And speaking of that, a couple different ways to become part of the Coffee Bar Club. One is the old school version of donation page via classic. PayPal, the classic method. And since our last episode, we have Raghunath Appudari. I don't know. Sorry, R-A. I'm sure I butchered your name, but we really appreciate the fact that you gave us a nice, very generous contribution. So thank you very much, sir. We do appreciate that. And we're also on Patreon. Several patrons that donate or have pledged a certain amount per creation, per episode. And if you want to find more information about how you can join the Coffee Bar Club, we have that information on our website, airlinepilotguy.com/coffee. Please consider it. We'll be happy if you do. Thank you.
2: Okay. I just reached out to Steffi to see what's happening, but I haven't heard from her yet.
1: Okay, no word from Steph. Yeah, I can tell. I'm barely keeping my eyes open. Jet lag is really...
2: Let's just get Steph on for a few minutes and hear from her and stuff, and then you guys can wrap it up when you feel like it.
1: Okay. Well, I don't know. She better hurry up, because I'm fading fast. Okay.
2: maybe she's... she's just there. She's probably a few more minutes.
1: A few more minutes. Okay, cool. All right. Should we wait for her, or do you want us to continue?
2: Why don't you just vamp for a little bit, because then she can do her getting to know us, and you can just kind of use it right then before we get into any feedback.
1: Okay, dokie. Okay.
2: So was the plane full going over on Sunday night?
1: Mm-hmm. We got a couple of the last seats.
3: The very last two seats.
1: Yeah.
4: Okay. Everyone okay for drinks?
1: Yeah, I'm fine. Thanks. It worked out.
3: It did. We made it.
1: Yeah. Now, getting back, I think there's still a good shot. We'll make it back.
3: So you're saying there's a chance?
1: I'm saying there's a chance. Oh, look at this. Dr. Steph has entered the studio.
3: Dun, dun, dun.
1: Oh.
5: Oh, and she put me in without waiting to see if my audio and stuff was going to work.
1: She's eager to have you with us.
5: I know.
2: Jeff's falling
5: Where
2: asleep.
5: Are you?
2: I was like, Jeff's falling asleep, Steph. He's so
5: logging the computer.
6: Oh, you should have seen him last night. Talk about jet lag. Or Jeff lagged.
1: Jeff lag. Oh, here we go.
5: Jeff lagged.
1: Jeff numbers. Yeah. All Jeffed up. Now
5: add that.
1: Jeff
5: add
1: lag.
5: That to the.
1: Yeah.
5: We have a dictionary.
3: The APG lexicon.
1: Yeah.
2: How are you doing, Steffi?
5: Sorry, I'm not ready for anything at all, but that's fine. Carry on.
3: Neither are we. It's perfect.
1: Yeah, fits. We're not ready.
5: Oh, okay.
1: We just did a getting to know us, and. So before we go to feedback, we're going to wait until you're ready, and then you can tell us about what you've been up to.
5: I don't know what I've been up to.
1: Well, figure
2: just
1: it out.
2: Lie. Just lie.
3: Make something up.
5: I can work backwards. I can work backwards from today. Yesterday was a holiday, and I did nothing. The day before that, I ran a 10K in Charlotte with like 10,000 other people. That was fun. It was hot and humid, and last weekend I did a little bit of flying, and the weekend before that I did a bit of flying, and other than that I've just been working. I don't know if there's anything else going on. And then as soon as we're done, I have to finish packing because I'm leaving for Utah in the morning.
1: Oh,
2: right,
1: going to Utah.
2: Your ultra long race thing, yes. Right, or whatever.
5: So I'll be there for the rest
2: of
5: the week.
2: Hear me.
1: So, that's right. She can't hear.
5: More running.
1: She was asking if, are you doing that?
5: I'm sorry, I don't have that logged in. I told you I was not ready with any.
1: The ultra long.
5: I have nothing
1: race.
5: Logged in yet. Other than, I have a 100-mile endurance run.
1: Was that the one where you pre-positioned the water bottles and stuff like that? Okay.
3: Is the weather still forecast to be tremendously hot?
5: No, I don't know. Actually, let's see. I need a. It's been pretty consistent, showing like highs in the mid 80s and overnight low of around 40 for where we'll be.
2: That's
5: chilly.
2: So, Neil's got a comment here. Which is
5: pretty average.
1: Yeah. Neil Landworn said, I was half expecting Steph to walk into Nick's studio. We were too.
6: Yeah. Shame.
5: I know. Yeah,
1: she's so busy.
5: Well, they decided to pull this when I had to go the other direction across the
1: Yeah, sorry.
5: The North American.
1: Wasn't a lot of prior planning.
5: No planning. I'm aware. But hey, I fully endorse that. That's how I do most of my
1: training. Yeah, it wasn't quite as spontaneous as
5: this is
1: you
2: how
1: are.
2: Steffi rolls.
5: Yeah,
3: we the didn't travel have I'm about to do has been through the airport.
1: Yeah,
5: the travel I'm about to do has been exceptionally well planned out. So
1: okay,
5: a little all right. Unusual. But I also was responsible for planning the travel of 2, 3, like 5 other people
2: for
5: this trip.
6: Oh, so, good lord.

0: make sure that they can actually get there, since most of them are not originating in Utah.
1: Mm.
2: Well, all right. Seeing as how busy she is, I'm so glad she could make some.
0: But yeah, highs in the, I'm looking at the weather. Let's say highs in the, oh, Saturday, high of 92. It's going to be hot.
1: Ooh,
0: on Saturday.
1: That is hot.
0: It's Friday, high of 86.
1: Mm.
0: And then in the upper, higher altitudes, overnight lows will be mid 40s.
1: Okay. Nice and cool at night. All right. Well, we hope you have a great time there. And can't wait to hear about it. And with that, I think that is it now time for us to do some feedback?
2: Yeah. Okay. And guys, just do what you feel like doing. So, you know, if you get tired, just, I mean, we don't have a lot to do, but so whatever.
1: I hope that was Zeta licking my ear and not Angel.
0: I'm the only one who could really tell, so I won't tell you.
1: All right. It's feedback time. Let's see. What are we going to start with here? Let me get to the Evernote.
2: It's a very uplifting story.
1: Oh, that means probably not.
0: No. Unity won't let me log in. It says I have an invalid username.
2: Don't worry about it.
0: Or password.
2: Yeah. Tell her not to worry about it.
1: Yeah, she said don't worry about it. All right. So this is, we didn't do this last week because it was kind of like, we don't want to end the show on a downer. But
3: so we're going to end the show on a downer.
1: Well, no, we're gonna do something else after this, and hopefully it will be better than this. This was sent in from a couple of our listeners, Dave Ellison and John Shelley. Increased cancer risk in aviation. Yay. Here's something to brighten your day. Sarcasm. Still better than being an insurance salesman, in my opinion. Okay. No offense to anybody out there who is an insurance salesman.
0: One of my very good friends sells insurance.
1: Oh, okay.
2: Well, maybe either Dave or John are insurance.
1: Yeah, maybe that's what I'm kind of picking up on. Maybe they're going, hey, I'd take the risk for cancer if I didn't have to do this job. But okay. Mm. So we have a couple different articles. We're going to start with this one from PBSnews.com. New York flight attendants and pilots are at the highest risk of dying from radiation-related cancers, even more than people who work with radioactive... Wait a minute.
0: Jeez.
1: I don't remember reading that.
4: Even more than Homer Simpson.
0: I also work with live X-ray. Uh-oh.
3: But do you wear... Oh, yeah, you get double.
1: Double whammy.
0: Yep. Double whammy. Yeah. I do wear lead, though.
3: So should we start wearing lead aprons when we fly?
0: Yes.
1: I don't know. But, you know, Nick and I are like, okay, well, we've been there, done that. Yeah, there's nothing. Yeah. There's no hope for us now.
4: We're still going.
2: It's all downhill from there.
1: Yeah. Anyway, cosmic radiation comes from space. Only a small amount reaches the Earth's surface, but exposure is greater for people flying at higher altitudes. Not only higher altitudes, but also higher latitudes on the globe, on the sphere we call the Earth, because of the protective layers
4: oblate
1: of the atmosphere.
4: Spheroid.
1: Hmm?
4: Oblate spheroid.
2: Well, look at Steffi in her globe. Look at that,
1: Steph. Oh, thank you, Steph. That's a great visual aid.
4: Nice oblate spheroid, Steffi.
1: Yes, nice oblate.
0: It's pretty round. Spheroid. It's not squished like the real one in the center, but... it also costs $5 at Target, I'm pretty sure.
1: Nice.
0: And
2: Steffi,
0: you can't look too close because nothing lines up quite correctly.
1: Oh, Liz is a little disturbed by the fact that you're turning the Earth the incorrect direction. There you go. She's feeling so much better now. Anyway.
0: This is tricky, though.
1: So higher altitudes and higher latitudes expose you to more of that radiation. So
4: why higher latitudes?
1: Because I was trying to say that is because the protective layers of our atmosphere are thinner as you approach go from the equator to equator, the equatorial region to the poles. Am I right?
4: I thought it was perhaps something to do with the magnetic field around the Earth.
1: I don't.
3: Or it gets thinner and goes in.
1: I don't think that's
2: so
1: right.
2: So basically Air Canada pilots are kind of screwed, right?
1: Yeah, especially the ones that fly high altitudes.
3: Like that route that we took over.
1: Yeah. And also the duration of the flight as well. So, you know, that's sort of one. No, not really. That wasn't really a big reason why I didn't fly the international routes. I just didn't want to fly those long-haul things and disrupt my circadian rhythm. Steph, are you aware of whether it's magnetic fields or...
0: It's magnetic field shape. It has to do with the way the lines of the magnetic

0: field.
1: Yeah, I thought you were feeding me a bunch of BS.
2: Oh, right.
1: Okay. All right.
0: And higher latitude regions also more vulnerable to radiation storms and geomagnetic disturbances.
1: Ah, well, that's really what I meant to say.
2: Quite right. Well yes. done.
1: Thank you.
2: Well done for saying that.
3: Articulate it too well.
1: Don't I don't care anymore. I'm not flying. So good luck to the rest of you out there.
0: now you're just a casual passenger. Occasional, occasional last minute trips to.
4: There's less windows in the back. It's fine.
1: Yeah.
4: And the shades are down. That blocks all of the radiation.
1: Fewer windows.
0: That last minute travel, you got to sit in the middle of the airplane anyway, like in the back.
1: Okay. Anyway, if you want to read more about this stuff, which is just fascinating, you should check out a couple of articles that we have on our show notes.
2: I was going to mention that. I've talked about this before.
1: Okay.
2: They make it sound
1: then
2: as
1: why
2: if
1: talk about it again?
2: This is, because you just brought it up, that this is kind of something new and that people were unaware of it. No, my airline was acutely aware of it, and we had radiation monitors fitted to quite a high percentage of our aircraft, and the operations people logged the flights that were at risk, and when you flew on it, they would keep a track of the estimated radiation dose you would receive. And if you got close to the limits, then they would specifically program crews onto flights that flew at a lower latitude. So this particularly affected our Tokyo crews because they were literally going London, Tokyo, Tokyo, London all the time. And that's a very high latitude route. And so they got a high dose and they were often then programmed after a while when their dosage got particularly dangerous that they would fly New York's or down to Miami or wherever. Mm-hmm. So until their they got back in limits.
1: So it stopped glowing.
2: Yeah. Yeah. So, I mean, our company was acutely aware of it and did things about it.
0: Yeah, by country or agency specific, where a lot of airline workers are classified as radiation workers as well. Not in the U.S., I don't think, but other countries.
2: Yeah, we were told we were classified as radiation workers.
1: A couple of months back, I just started working out, and I was using muscles and around my rib cage that I wasn't used to using. And I thought after a while that it should have gone away. And I finally said, maybe it's something like some kind of internal organs inside my rib cage, or maybe something bad is going on there, like radiation-related cancer or something. So I went to an urgent care facility, and they did some x-rays. And I think this girl that was doing the x-rays was new, because after she did a full set, then she said, oh, well, we have to do them again. And I went, huh? And so I got a double dose of these x-ray things. But then I thought to myself, actually, probably just flying one trip, I probably got more radiation than I got from that two sets of radiation shots at me, whatever, in the doctor's office. Is that right, Steph?
0: Yeah, I don't know the exact amount, but that's
1: I mean, comparatively speaking, just doing, like flying several trips a month, several months out of the year, or most of the months out of the year, I'm sure it was a heck of a lot more radiation than I could get from just a regular chest x-ray or whatever, upper torso.
0: One chest x-ray is 0.1 millisieverts, equivalent to 10 days of background radiation.
1: Okay. So, but really, nothing to worry about.
3: The good news is it wasn't anything serious.
1: Oh, yeah, the good news is, it turns out it was actually the musculature around my rib cage that just took longer to kind of get over the trauma that I was giving them, because they hadn't
4: the damage those, you were doing
0: the those, exercise
1: those
0: trauma.
1: Muscles that I hadn't used in decades.
0: Like, oh, obliques.
1: Yeah. Yeah.
3: Neil has a comment on the Virgin program.
1: Neil Lanwarn says the VA didn't want their pilots turning green and hulking out. Okay. Yeah. Oh, not the VA, Virgin Atlantic.
4: I don't think the VA wanted that either.
1: Yeah, well, maybe the VA didn't either. I'm tired. I'm tired. Neil also says, I'm sure I've heard a transatlantic flight is about the same as a dental x-ray. Okay.
0: Probably so.
1: Whatever. Yeah. All right, thanks.
4: At least the dental x-ray is over quicker.
1: Yeah, true.
5: Yeah. Yeah, good point.
1: All right. Next.
0: Real quick. Transatlantic flight, also 0.1 millisievert. So about the equivalent of a chest x-ray.
1: Okay. Cool.
3: Cool.
1: So
3: Jeff's got the data.
1: What do you think, Liz? Do we do this?
3: You know what? Why don't we just wrap it up with number six? I think you guys are losing it a bit there, and I think let's do number six, and then we'll wrap it up.
5: So I'm not losing it. They are.
1: I'm losing it. I've lost it.
6: I never had it.
0: To begin with,
1: All right. Let's end with this from Kiwi Al. Alan Wall.
3: Yeah, this is a follow-up on that, the two flights with the same flight number.
1: Oh, yeah. We had an incident, was it last? A couple shows ago, I think, where American Airlines, two American Airlines flights had duplicate call signs. And so this is related to that. So this is from Alan. Hi, APG team. Kiwi Al. Hi, APG team. A quick note on how Qantas handles duplicate call signs. This example is from today after an AOG, aircraft on ground, I believe that stands for, yesterday for the Sydney to, South America.
3: Santiago
1: flight.
6: Chile.
1: Okay. The flight went out today. Quebec Foxtrot Alpha 7D, well, that's a mouthful, D as in delayed, along with today's scheduled QFA 27 service. Cheers. Kiwi Al. And so he sent us a couple screenshots of the Qantas jets. And
3: The D there, it's got a delayed.
1: Yeah, the first one is the D, and the bottom one doesn't have the D.
4: But both of their flight numbers are shown as QF27, but their call signs do differ.
1: Yeah, and that's
5: which is the important bit.
4: Yeah. Correct.
2: Yeah.
4: Correct.
2: Exactly.
1: Very good.
2: That's so well done, Qantas, and not so well done, American.
1: Yeah. Yeah.
0: You know, I just can't imagine that, like, the IT infrastructure doesn't catch that. Like, oh, there are two aircraft in the air at the same time with the same call sign. We should add a letter or something to...
4: Well, it's generally okay if they have the same call sign as long as they're in different facilities.
0: In different parts of the country.
4: Different parts of the NAS, sure. Yeah.
5: Better still, different parts of the world.
4: Well, yeah.
0: Yes.
4: But yeah, as long as they're in different controllers sector, basically, not even sector, but both are talking to one center, it's going to screw up that computer. If one's talking to Atlanta center and one's talking to Miami center, they never know about each other. And that happens.
1: And that's the reason why that episode or incident with the American flights were, not only were they...
0: They're talking to the same sectors. Controller. They're in the same air
1: in
0: space.
1: They actually went like one right below the other one, like with a thousand.
0: I wasn't here for the show, but I saw.
1: Yeah, it was like
4: their targets merged.
1: How in the world, and what are the odds of something like that happening?
5: Their funions very nearly lined up.
1: No kidding.
3: They did.
4: Had it not been handled as well as it was, it could have been very bad.
5: Yeah, that controller was on the ball. I was very impressed.
1: Yeah. Anyway, so thank you, Kiwi Al, for that, and I think now we're gonna end this thing I have no more words left.
5: Steph, she said he just arrived.
0: Just got here.
1: Okay, what do you want to talk about then, Steph?
0: No, I don't. I have to pack and eat dinner and do all the things.
1: No, Steph,
0: too,
1: she so said she wants to do a couple more feedback items.
4: Yeah, we're stuck.
0: I would like. I had a whole soliloquy. Mm-hmm. I had a whole soliloquy prepared about shimmy dampers, but we're just going to have to postpone that.
5: Darn soliloquy.
1: Yeah, I know.
4: Wait, let me get him in the car before you start reading it, because that's where he's going to fall asleep.
1: Okay, let's wrap it up. Point you to the website, airlinepilotguy.com, where you'll find information about the crew and the community, you people out there, wonderful people. And let's see, what else? We have a special page where the old pilot does the more details about the plane thing. Tails, the thing that he does. And we have merchandise. We have an APG library that Tiffany manages for us. We have
3: calendar,
1: yeah, don't forget that darn calendar. So much more. Just head over to airlinepilotguy.com. You'll just be amazed.
3: Steffi's here.
1: And Steph, oh yes. Okay, now We're gonna record this. Well, of course, we record every show, so I really have no excuse.
4: You need to record it at 700.
0: You need to take the clip.
1: Yeah. Okay. I need to get this clip. Okay. So we social media. Steph, would you like to tell us about that?
0: Sure. If you're looking to skip the website, you can just head over to... No, don't skip the website. The website's fantastic. Much more information. But you can also find us on the social media. 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And then if you're looking for these live YouTube recordings or the past recordings, find that on youtube.com/airlinepilotguy. But as always, hey, did I know you guys made a spontaneous trip. Did Hillel also make a spontaneous trip to Nick's?
1: Well, hey, I hear the shower. I think he did.
0: Oh.
1: Hello, can you tell us about Slack?
7: Okay, but I'm dripping wet.
1: All right, come out. 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
1: Well, I don't. Don't tell Jilly.
0: Better if you don't say anything.
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8: 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That's Hillel, spelled Hotel India 11 Echo 1, and see you in Slack.
1: Thanks a lot, Hillel.
7: Woohoo! Free soap!
4: Leave free soap. That's not your...
5: That's ours. That's my soap. Bugger off.
1: Leave the soap
0: there, man. He took a whole empty suitcase so they could just take soap back home with him.
5: Oh, no.
1: He gets so excited about the soap.
4: See, and you thought it was us drinking all your beer.
1: Yeah, that's probably Hillel. Oh, my gosh. Okay. And we'd also like to thank our wonderful producer, director, Liz Piper. Try to find the... where's the applause? Okay, you're listening to applause that I'm not playing. Yeah. Yes.
3: Yay. Now, before we wrap the show up, I think we all have to sing happy birthday to Captain
1: Oh,
3: Nick,
1: absolutely. We need to do that.
3: Mm-hmm. And so let's do that now.
1: Okay.
9: Happy birthday to you. Happy birthday to you. Happy birthday, dear Nick. Happy birthday to you.
0: Many
1: wow, that was
0: that was really bad. That was terrible.
1: And we were like three of us together, and it was bad.
3: Really bad.
0: Yeah, I couldn't figure out which key I should actually try to sing to.
4: Neither could we.
0: Three different.
1: Yeah, well, I started off in a key, and he decided to choose a different one.
4: I like to change it.
3: Wait,
4: the keys? I have the keys right here.
1: No, never mind.
4: Oh.
3: It was heartfelt, but very painful on the ears.
1: Oh, thank you.
4: Yeah.
1: Thank you.
0: You're welcome.
3: Oh, listen, look at Neil. Neil is such a great
1: Neil says, like an angelic chorus. Yeah, like, you know, the devils are
3: yeah, we thought we were kind of right? Dead. There. Anyway, also, just before you wrap up, mm-hmm. we should also mention on the social media, Captain Nick is posting some video clips every week, which are just great. So,
0: yes,
3: look out for those every week, too.
1: Okay. There. Good point.
4: Yeah. Your friends.
1: Yeah. Okay, well... With that, we're going to say goodbye and wish you clear skies, unlimited visibility, and tailwinds. Talons, Douglas.
0: Cheers, y'all.
5: See you next year, everybody.
4: You're welcome.
3: See you next time.
9: Yeah, he's up in the sky. It's the airline pilot guy.
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1: Your mom works in an office tower, and you get a phone call from her, and she tells you that she loves you. You don't know why she's calling to tell you this, but you turn on the television. Your mother's in the World Trade Center working, and it's just been hit by a 767. And as you talk to your crying mother, your eyes are on the TV. Another jetliner crashes into the second tower. There's no way to get out. This is the end for your mother and for almost 3,000 other people. You look at the TV to see what's happening, and that's when you see that other people are also making their last phone calls, climbing into window frames and turning to the person next to them to touch someone else for the last time, and then they jump. Good evening. This show airs for the first time on September 13th, 2026, but I wrote my notes for it on September 11th, the 25th anniversary of the terrorist attacks. I'm Josh Slocum, and this is Disaffected. And I have not been able to write this week like I usually do. Couldn't get it together. For some reason, for the first time this year, the 9/11 anniversary has affected me more than it has in the past. So I'm going to do this a little bit more off the cuff with notes. In the second part of the show, after we talk about that, I'm going to update you on the unbelievable, continuing, and horrifying public reaction to the Lindsay Clancy murder trial, the nurse who strangled her three children in 2023 and who just went through a murder trial, which was declared a mistrial after 11 jurors voted to acquit her. They were ready to acquit her and call her insane and not criminally responsible, and there was one lone holdout male juror. Well, jurors, mostly women but one man, are now all over national news media trying to get the lone male holdout juror exposed, doxed, and I believe they're trying to get him hurt or killed. The media is cooperating. You have never seen anything like this before. We have never seen anything like this before. And I don't think you're going to believe my description until you hear it for yourself. So that's coming up in the second part. When it comes to 9/11, I'm not surprised, but I'm disturbed by what I'm starting to see from young people, younger millennials and Gen Z. They are acting as if, not all of them, of course, supply your own not alls. Acting like this wasn't a big deal. Maybe it wasn't really real. And if it really did happen, why do you care about it so much? I'm seeing the smug mockery, the insouciance of this generation. You think Gen X was bad with sarcastic irony and detachment? Generation Z has taken it to extraordinary. It's like it's insouciance cubed. Mocking older people who lived through it for being too emotional about it. Makes me want to ask young people, do you recognize that people my age, people older than you, are actually humans? Do you know that they're as human as you are? Do you accept that we are real and that these events happened and we were there for them? Do you understand that this was not a video game? Let's put the first graphic up on the screen, Kevin. This is an example of what I'm talking about. Somebody posted on Twitter, it was a pretty big deal to watch people jump out of the 90th story windows and plummet to their deaths on the sidewalk on live TV when I was in kindergarten. Yeah. The response from someone called Hamas Factory Team said, "Millennials love pretending that there were isolated shots of people jumping out of windows on live broadcast of 9/11, and they could totally see that on the 21-inch CRT TV wheeled into their classroom." Most people probably didn't even have a TV in the classroom and are conflating memories. Sir or madam, go fuck yourself straight to hell. It did happen. They did see it. 21-inch CRT TVs. It's not real, right? It's not real unless it's on our phone. Lol, LMAO emoji. Maybe. Again, I ask, do you recognize that other people are human. That we're not large language models. Do you know that the Twin Towers really did exist in the physical world? They were made out of matter. People were in them. This wasn't pixels. Here's another one. Somebody wrote, it'll never happen, but the network should just run their broadcast from 9/11 all this day on September 11th. And the response, people born pre-9/11 have such a weird, worshipful attitude about it. I'm sorry to say, as I mock this, I'm mocking a former version of myself. I find this disgusting. This is the kind of thing that if that person said that in front of me, I'd fucking backhand them. I now understand what World War II veterans felt when shitheads like me, when I was 20, said this stuff about them remembering Pearl Harbor. Couple of reactions that captured my feelings about this. Twitter user named Rachel Sinclair said, every year, 9/11 gets more painful to remember, mainly because the world is darker by the day. To recall life prior is to know a hopeful society that may never return. She speaks for me. J. Kane Major said this. The wild part for me is that I don't recall anybody, not even kids, treating any of the other major tragedies in the U.S. with the same dismissive attitude that they now have for 9/11. Pearl Harbor was still treated with reverent solemnity whenever it was brought up, even 60 years later. Such an insidious cultural shift leaves a uniquely sour taste in my mouth. Agreed. Unfortunately, I was one of the minority of shitheads in that day, but this was not common. This didn't used to be common. So, it's 25 years later, and we're now a culture that thinks it's cringe to be affected by the worst act of war on American soil in our history. Don't correct me about the Civil War. I mean an outside act of war. It's 25 years later, and we have a Ugandan Muslim sitting in the mayor's office in New York City, presiding over the 21st anniversary memorial celebrations, commemorating the Muslim psychopaths who murdered 3,000 people in the most important city in the world and in two other spots. Everybody does it, so I'm going to tell you what it was like for me on that day. It's not a particularly special story, but it's a real story. Everybody's got a real story. I was 27 years old when this happened, and I was a newspaper reporter. I had the day off, got up at 7:30, went to make coffee, and a colleague from my newsroom called me. Yes, an actual phone hooked into a wall. A phone. She said to turn on the TV. I turned on the TV. And I couldn't believe what I was seeing. Planes crashing into towers, the World Trade Center on fire, and then, of course, along with everybody else, I raced into the newsroom when this stuff started really kicking off, and I stood there around the TV with everybody, watching the towers fall. And I've never experienced anything. None of us had experienced anything like that. Nobody knew what to say. People were crying. They were silent. They didn't know. You didn't know what to do with the world. What was going on? How much more of this was going to happen? News was coming in quick. This was pre-smartphone, so everybody didn't have a personal news feed coming in all the time. You had to pay attention to what they were saying on the TV and the radio. And there were some false reports coming in. There were fears that hijacked planes were crashing into other cities. It was intensely confusing and distressing. And I had a friend who was living in New York City who was working a few blocks away from there the day it happened. Obviously, we were on the phone a lot with each other. He seemed okay, but he gradually became sound. He started to sound less okay. Every time I talked to him on the phone over the coming days, he sounded like he was in shell shock by day four. And I decided to drive up from Virginia to New York and get him and pull him out of there and bring him back to my house. So 4 days later, I got into, it made it, I got into my 1975 Dodge Dart and drove from Virginia to New York City to retrieve my friend. And driving up the highway, driving through New Jersey, you could see the smoke cloud from at least 10 or 15 miles away. Getting into the city was hard. And once you got there, it was eerie and it was quiet. It was just a few years prior to this happening. I went to school from 95 to 99, right on the edge of New York City. So I spent at least half my time in college in Manhattan and Brooklyn, doing internships, playing, going to art museums as part of class, having class at our professor's apartments in New York. So New York was a city that I quasi lived in for 4 years. And it was nothing like what I remembered. People were like zombies. But not in the COVID zombie way, in the shell-shocked way. And they were very, very nice and very considerate of each other. There really was a sense of camaraderie. Like, if you're younger than me, you may never have experienced that. But it was true. But even 10 miles away, you could smell it. It smelled like a house fire full of burnt plastic chemicals, electrical wiring, and poison. Everything was covered in ash. There was a strange bright spot. And it was my car. And it turned out to be the first smile that some people had probably had in days. So I was driving an old classic car. It's a bus driver pulled up next to me downtown Manhattan in a red light and smiled and honked at me and opened the bus door, gave me a thumbs up, asked me what year it was. The other people on the bus were smiling and clapping. It's, you know, just little things like that. It felt good to connect with other people because... And that made me cry. Everyone was crying, men and women and children. So I brought my friend back down to Virginia. And he stayed with me for a while until he was ready to go back. And I'm afraid that I was a morally deranged asshole at that age. As I remember driving along Route 29 from Madison Heights to Amherst, Virginia, and a lot of local volunteer fire department trucks were driving up the highway, and they were headed to New York City, and they were all wearing Fire Department of New York hats. Excuse me. And I looked at these guys and I thought to myself, why are they going up there? Because these Southerners have always hated Yankees anyway. They're always making fun of us. They didn't really want to help. They just wanted to play and get credit for being a good boy. That was my attitude. I am disgusted by the things that I thought and believed because I was the problem. It wasn't them. They had a charitable heart and I did not. I was sick in the head that way for a long time during my adulthood. And when I tell you these things on the show, I'm trying to be a bridge for you between the woke, deranged left and the saner conservative side, because I've been the woke, deranged left. And I can tell what these people are thinking today because I was these people. And I am ashamed, and being ashamed is appropriate. I have changed my mind about a lot of things, but I'm not going to try to erase who and what I was. And I don't want to expunge every last bit of shame. I want to carry a little bit of it with me as a reminder of the difference between being wicked and trying to be a better person. That's my story of that day. As I said, I was 27. Kevin, I think, was 21, and we didn't know each other then, but he has his own story, and I want to bring him on so he can tell you that story of what 9/11 was like for him. I think you were, 21 years old when that happened?
2: Yeah, it was about, actually, I had just had my 21st birthday. I was living in Dallas, Texas, and my birthday is August 30th. I wanted to say first that, as a teenager, growing up in rural upstate New York, New York City was the thing. I would go to Ithaca on the weekends, but I had a friend like maybe around 15 or 16 that started taking me to New York City, and I had never been. So the picture of New York City, driving over the George Washington Bridge for the first time when you had seen this, and you could see, look to your right and see the Twin Towers. All the way down at the end of Manhattan, and it was
1: this city that you had only ever seen in movies, but you'd seen it in movies for 70 years. It was the glamorous city.
2: And I was only 4 hours away from it. I had never been, right? So when I first, the first time seeing it, and the Twin Towers were the first thing that you'd see that it really sort of concretize it as reality, really here, I remember that. So it's, I guess, some kind of statement to the, symbology, but I lived in Dallas, Texas when this happened, and I was involved in storm chasing, as there were so many of them at the time. And the day before, on September 10th, we were out driving around in the Texas Panhandle, near the Oklahoma Panhandle.
1: Were you looking for tornadoes?
2: We were looking for tornadoes, right? And driving home back to Dallas, I lived downtown at the time. We were driving into town. And this is very eerie. We're driving into town, and the tallest building in Dallas is the Bank of America Tower. It was like finished in 85. It's like 72 stories, so not as tall as the World Trade Center.
1: Yeah, but tall.
2: And Dallas Metropolitan, the DFW Airport, a very busy airport. We were watching, and as we were driving in, it looked like this plane was going to crash into the building. We had a conversation about it in the car. What would happen if a plane hit the building? This was just the night before, so it was unprompted, I didn't remember this until maybe a week later. The morning of 9/11, I was in the Dallas, in downtown, in Commerce Street, right across from the Federal Building, and I woke up, to phone calls. The first building had already been hit. We turned on the TV, and I was living with my partner at the time. Well, I was couch surfing with my partner at the time, ex-partner at the time, and it was...
1: Your partner.
2: I tried calling my parents, and it was a busy signal. Just, we couldn't get through, and I think everyone... That was like one...
1: Busy signal, yes.
2: One sort of like shared experience, that morning. Everyone we tried to... It was just busy.
1: Yeah,
2: busy.
1: Couldn't get through with a lot of phone calls.
2: I couldn't get through with anything. Finally, I did, I talked to my mom. She was a school teacher at the time, and she told me that that one of the other teachers was watching this, and they didn't have, there were no cell phones. We had to call the school, and the school would patch us through to the room.
1: Right.
2: Well, there was another teacher in the school who was going from room to room telling the teachers what happened. And if you can imagine, like, having a class full of kids and knowing that this is happening, and trying to play it cool. It must have been, I can't even imagine how difficult that was. But, in Dallas, we had a knock at the door. We had to go downstairs. They were evacuating us. We knew what happened. And, your imagination is running wild at this point. We're right across from the Federal Building. And, you're thinking any moment that something happened.
1: You didn't know. This happened in cities across the country. Mm-hmm. People were legitimately scared in any major urban center. Is it going to happen to me too?
2: Yeah. And we were in a concrete building, so I just remember taking the elevator down and just, thinking of, the elevators in the World Trade Center. Were they working? How scary would it have been to be in there, and how terrifying it was. And of course, that dropped us off in an underground parking lot. Concrete pillars. It's exactly what you'd think, because we all saw the pictures and the photos from the first World Trade Center bombing. What, it was like 7 years before
1: 93.
2: That? 93? Okay, yeah. So, we evacuated, we left, we left downtown and started driving north. We had no idea where we were going. We had no, I think we drove all day, stopping and starting. It took us all day to get from downtown Dallas, and I think we drove maybe as far as Denton until we stopped and, figured, where are we going? You know, we have no sort of destination in mind. I wanted to go back to New York.
3: Were the highways crowded?
2: The highways were packed. Everyone was leaving. It was, you know, but no one knew where they were going, right? I mean, we had no family there. You know, it was just him and I, and we had a few friends there, and I think we ended up staying the night at one of our friends' houses. Although I can't remember, it is fuzzy, right?
3: Yeah.
2: And eventually we got, I think, as far as Denton or maybe Norman, I can't remember. And we just had to stop and figure out where we were going. Because, you know, we had no destination in mind, and we ended up turning around and going back. And I remember coming back into town, and again, it was like maybe dusk at the time, you know, or I'm sorry, dawn, or, dusk, yeah, evening. It was nighttime, and the skyline, you know, it was iridescent, right? Because you've got the Bank of America has this green outline around it, and with the sunset like off to the west, it lights up half the city. And looking at it, I was thinking, you know, in Texas, there's kind of a, and all over the South, like you said, there's kind of a resentment for the North. Or for Yankees, you know, I wasn't from New York City, but I was from New York State, and I never heard the end of it, even amongst the friends that I made there. There was always, you know, teasing about being from New York, and kind of a, you wouldn't call it hatred, maybe, but it was a resentment.
3: No, not quite hatred.
2: But that had all vaporized. It was just gone. There's no sense of any resentment, any negative anything. I mean, it was just all,
3: yes,
2: you know, all instantly American. And, you know, I wonder now today if
3: can you imagine that happening today?
2: If something equal happened, would that still, you know, be as uniting as it was before? Would that sentiment of resentment just vaporize like it did on 9/11? And I'm not sure. I don't think so.
3: I'm not sure either.

0: As you know, Massachusetts nurse Lindsay Clancy strangled her three children to death with exercise cords in 2023 after sending her husband out on errands so that she would have time to do it. And as you also know, the jury in her 2026 murder trial nearly found her not guilty by reason of insanity because she's a woman and a mother and a middle class white woman see themselves in her. They tell us this. They have sympathy for her, not for her dead children. The judge declared a mistrial on September 4th, and one lone juror, one man, held out against 11 people who wanted to believe Lindsay Clancy and her defense attorney's lies about being in a psychotic state. That was not true. Her lawyer's lies about being addled by too many psychiatric drugs. That was not true. None of this was true. It was lies and it was misdirection. And to the horror of decent people, it nearly worked. It actually did work. When a male family annihilator wipes out his family, we don't sympathize with him. Men certainly don't rally for him outside the courthouse. We don't look for an excuse for him. We don't hold him up as a victim. We recognize him as a psychopath. We only react this way with evil women. We succor evil women. We want to hug them, even when they strangle an 8-month-old baby with a rubber cord until his eyes and brain popped out. Oh yeah, did you know that? That's what happened. Now the witches, the succubi, the Liliths, the demons on that jury are making rounds in national media talking about it. They're psychopaths, and I'm not even sure they know it. They hate that man for holding out for justice. They hate that they couldn't bully him into letting that vicious, psychopathic bitch off the hook for murdering her children. This is who we are in America in 2026. These women are on TV. There's zero cultural stigma anymore attached to women weeping in sympathy for a maternal murderess because our soul is gone. Now they are trying, these women and the media, and one man, we're going to see him, they're trying to expose his identity. They want him fired, they want him unpersoned, and I think some of them want him dead. This is at least attempted social murder, and it may even be attempted murder. Female, it's female style, by instigating someone else to do the violence on their behalf. Women are the stochastic terrorists. You won't credit what I'm saying, and some of you probably think it's too extreme, so we're going to show you. You're going to see it and hear it for yourselves. I played some of this on last week's live stream, but we've got more. Here is NBC News interviewing three of the female jurors.
1: Bonnie talked a lot about how managing those deliberations was harder than her work as a fifth grade teacher. And they confirmed there was one holdout juror. I asked them what they thought of him being described by the prosecution as a rogue juror. Here's what they said.
2: He was very arrogant. He really did not take anything that anybody said. The nurses, he tried to ask a question about the medications, and we went back to the report from South Shore Hospital. We had the toxicology report. We could see exactly the amounts. The nurses in the room spoke to that and
3: talked to
2: that.
3: There were nurses on the jury.
2: Yes. Sorry. And they spoke to that specific thing. That was a question that he had. And he just completely disregarded the information that they gave him.
3: I mean, he had reasonable doubt. He admitted he had reasonable doubt after we watched that video of the interview. I think that's when it was. He admitted he had reasonable doubt. And I started filling out the forms. I was so excited. I actually, there were three forms I had to fill out. And I started filling them out. I wrote my signature on each one. And then he said, but I'm still not going to say that she's not guilty by reason of insanity.
4: I'm not sure if rogue is the right word, Sue, but every one of us in the hours of her frustration would get up and walk the room because you just couldn't sit anymore. And we'd all go over to the cart with the exhibits. He, I think, got up to the cart once very briefly and went back to his seat. He would not interact with us and try to understand. We read to him on numerous occasions the definition of reasonable doubt from Judge Sullivan's instruction. He actually said one day in the end, well, why don't we have the judge come in and read it again? And we were like, no, we have it in front of us. We don't need that. And we would highlight it and, you know, so-and-so, this is the definition of reasonable doubt. But he had the hardest time getting off the fact that Lindsay viciously killed her children.
0: He had the hardest time getting off the fact. He couldn't get off the fact that Lindsay viciously killed her children. She said that. You've never seen anything like this. I don't even know what to say about this. Let's go through it, these bitches.
5: He was very arrogant. He didn't take anything anybody said. He wouldn't listen to the nurses.
0: You're not questioning me anymore about the rate of personality pathology in nurses, are you? Teachers. Nurses. That first woman is lying about the toxicology report. It did not show dangerous levels of medication in her system. It did not. There was an expert witness right up there who did the toxicology who said not only did it not show dangerous levels of multiple drugs, but that the drugs that were in her system, most of them were at subtherapeutic levels. She took pills for a few days and then switched to another one and then switched to another one. I think she took Zoloft, the SSRI. SSRIs made her do it. SSRIs made her do it. I think she took 2 or 3 days worth. And that woman who looked like Ruth Buzzy, may God rest her soul. She was a much better woman than this one. She is claiming that that holdout juror explicitly said that he had, quote, reasonable doubt, and that therefore he broke the law because he had to acquit. I don't believe what she's saying. Why would I believe that he admitted he had reasonable doubt and therefore they could pounce on him? I don't believe her. And besides which, he didn't have to, bitch. He didn't have to, and he didn't, did he? This is called jury nullification, and it was a moral act. God bless him for refusing. That's what they hate. They couldn't buck break him.
5: I was so excited. I had all the forms. I was so excited.
0: She was so excited to fill out those forms for reasonable doubt. So excited. I have never in my life heard he couldn't get off the fact that Lindsay viciously killed her children. I have never in my entire life heard such an insane, direct, psychopathic reversal of plainly obvious reality. Morality. This is singular. Let's go back to the Ruth Buzzy character. Here she is having a crush on Lindsay Clancy's defense lawyer, that liar Kevin Reddington.

0: was amazing.
1: This is the woman on trial for murdering her children. His compassion for the murderer
0: was amazing.
1: He was arrogant and entertaining. He was compassionate with his arrogance. That woman is drunk. That woman in the middle, I believe, is drunk. Did you hear her in the last video? She was slurring. You know the definition of reasonable doubt. Reasonable doubt. Drunk bitch. Hag. You're all hags. These women are sexually aroused by Kevin Reddington, the defense lawyer. You are seeing the psychosexual derangement that you think you're seeing. They are so impressed with his compassion for the murderess. They think this is normal. This is 40-50% of American women. These are your mothers, your wives, your sisters. I know it's some of yours in the audience because you tell me. I'm sorry. It's probably my mother, too. Let's play some of the audio of a fourth female juror who admits to having been pushed to change her mind from guilty, quote, so that Lindsay can get the help she needs. I warn you, you're going to hear this vocal cadence in this woman, and you're going to know exactly who you're dealing with.
2: Something that I really follow or pay attention to. I don't watch the news. I like to live in my happy little bubble. So when my mother talks to me, she goes, I wonder if they're going to get called for Lindsay Clancy's case. I'm like, that's today? You're kidding me. It was almost.
1: Okay. So that sets you up. Let's continue with her. Let's play the next clip, please.
2: It doesn't matter what side it was on, was very firm in their like stance and their beliefs kind of from the beginning. The standalone juror was not the only one that was unwilling to see things from the other side. So I'm going to kind of defend that individual in a sense. There were some big personalities in that room, but at the end of the day, I feel like it just came down to an inability to kind of move past your convictions and, you know, even after that dynamite charge, to be unable to, you know, self-analyze yourself and be like, okay, am I missing something? Am I failing to acknowledge or give this the weight, or something like this doubt weight that it needs? That person, the majority of the room was trying to kind of sway that person from the very beginning.
1: Sorry, I can't stand this. I can't stand it. These strangled voices, these strangled nasal voices women use. Kind of, sort of, move past and that. The important part in that was they were trying to sway the jurors from the beginning. These women had already decided, they weren't going to convict her. We've got another one.
2: So, originally I felt as though she was guilty and she was criminally responsible for it. And maybe I still believe that in a certain way. I think that this was a woman who, you know, she was not mentally healthy. She was someone that was in the throes of a significant mental health crisis. So I really just felt like she was so deep in it that she couldn't see her way out.
1: I don't know if I think the end of these might be getting clipped off a little bit. Because what she said at the end of that was she couldn't see her way out, and this was the only option. Murder was the only option. She couldn't. Yeah, I'm sorry. Certain she couldn't see her way out. And this is the only option. Really? The only option was strangling her children. She couldn't have walked away. She couldn't have called 911. She couldn't have told her husband, please get me some help, take the children away from me. This was the only option. She couldn't see her way out. This was the only option. You stupid bitch. I think we have one more final from her.
2: You know, the prosecution didn't have a figurative, you know, smoking gun. There was not a single

0: moment throughout that presentation and that case that you could say, oh, yep, 100% I'm certain she did it, or that she didn't do
1: it. She admitted it.
0: There's too much gray area. And eventually I just felt like the only way to get justice for Cora Dawson and Callan and Patrick and her parents and anyone else that was closest was to get her the help that she desperately needed.
2: The only way to get justice for the murdered children, but not just for them, for Lindsay, for Patrick, for Lindsay's parents, they need justice too. The only way, this was acquitting her, finding her not guilty by reason of insanity, was the only way to, quote, get her the help she desperately needed. Speaks for itself. We've got a male juror speaking out, too, and like the Gorgons he serves, he's frustrated and confused and angry, but not too angry because he's a male and the ladies won't let him be, about why one man would not buckle under and let Lindsay go free.
3: Several times I would ask him to show us, like, evidence or, you know, describe a witness testimony that helped to prove what he was saying. And he couldn't. There wasn't a single piece of evidence or witness testimony that he used to prove why he was thinking the way he was, which is why we ultimately sent in that note. Otherwise, like, there's nothing wrong with somebody having a completely opposite opinion. Like, that's, you know, that would be a hung jury. That, like, that is our justice system.
2: He couldn't show any evidence about why he thought the way he did. What evidence are you looking for, sir? What evidence do I need to provide to you to support my contention that it's wrong to murder children and that you need to pay the price for murdering children? What evidence can I show you for that? Is there any thinking going on at all? This is complete mind capture. These are the people I can't know of these jurors. I can't know how many of them. I think those women themselves are probably absolutely fully cluster B personality disorder. I can't know this for sure. And I can't know it about this guy either. But if they're not, they're what I call functionally personality disordered. They are surrounded by cluster B. They're surrounded by narcissism, Machiavellianism, sadism, selfishness, vanity, and pride. And it's become so normalized for them that they have lost their moral compass. Pluck them out of this madhouse that we live in, and they probably be normal people, many of them. But they're not now. They are functionally character disordered. Are you ready for more? Oprah Winfrey has opened up the tears in the sympathy bucket.
4: And the other thing that I would just be remiss to not say is I hope this never happens again. We know statistically it really will.
5: It will.
4: I want us to have the same passion for people who don't look like Lindsay, who don't have her same access. Yeah. Yeah. Yeah. Yeah. Who don't have her same access and education, her melanin, her privilege. There are women of color sitting around this country in prisons for this same thing that we've never heard of. And I just want to remind us to have the pink shirts and the energy for them as well.
5: Mm. You understand? You okay?
2: I've seen this before. This is genuine. I'm not performing this for you. I'm this agog every time I hear this. There are women in color sitting in prison for this too. She wants the fucking black women who killed her children sprung out of prison. You can say this on television. You can say it to Oprah Winfrey. This is normal now. If you aren't furious and alarmed, if you are not as upset about this as I am, there is something wrong with you, not me. My reaction is normal. I don't know if it's coming. We've got one more clip from Oprah's shindig. And I don't know if I may be anticipating this a little bit, but there's a point where Oprah Winfrey says, if a man had done this, it would have been totally different. There would have been research about it. They would have been looking. They wouldn't have neglected it the way that, because of the, it's a complete fucking reversal. Let's just go into it.
1: Differing about the case.
6: We are.
1: Yeah.
7: Yeah, we have opposing views.
6: We do. And I think, you know, I say to her, I think because she hasn't gone through it, she's not a mother, so she doesn't know how it feels to have a child.
1: And you disagree?
7: I disagree. I feel like I'm not with the majority right now. I do believe she's a murderer.
1: After all you've heard today, you still...
7: I'm an advocate for mental health.
1: Yeah.
7: It's just unfortunate, like... And she's so quick to say it. She's like, you've never had a baby. You don't understand what it's like to go through all the hormonal shifts. But I just feel as though these were not instant deaths. They weren't gunshots to the head. She was there strangling her kids 3 times. Mm-hmm. You're telling me, like, even after the first time, she couldn't snap out of it. You're watching the life leave your kids' eyes, you know? So
2: it's funny, ladies.
7: I know. I hear everybody's opinions, and God bless mothers, but at the same, I just don't understand how we can empathize with somebody that they weren't strangers. They mm-hmm. were her kids, mm-hmm. and she was able to grab those exercise bands. That took a lot of effort, and it breaks my heart that these young kids gone through that. But it's... I'm grateful that this conversation is happening, because I do believe, like, women, they are on the back burner when it comes to mental health. If this was a man, like, there would be, like, a law the next day or something going on, but...
1: There would have been research. It would have been funded.
7: Something right away. But it's just, I just feel like with her, she's becoming a mascot for... Just, I feel like so many mothers empathize with her so much that they want to put her out there, make her a mascot, and they're turning something so negative into a movement.
1: Okay. I hear that. So y'all will continue. You all will not be agreeing no time soon.
6: No, we're not.
1: Thank you for...
2: Okay. This is insane. This is insane, direct reversal of reality. There would have been research. Who would have been funded. Women are on the back burner for mental health. That's the opposite of reality. We are looking at it right now. We are watching millions of women support a murderer and say, her mental health, and postpartum psychosis, postpartum depression, postpartum. I'm sorry. I differ with I know I differ with some of you. Some of you tell me, we talk online and stuff. And yeah, some of you have pissed me right the fuck off. Because I think you need to get your heads out of your ass. And stop using this for your personal hobby horse about mental health or too many medications. Just because you've had an experience, a bad experience with psychotropic medications, does not make this about that. And this woman, look at that hen house she was in. Listen to how terrified she was. She was scared. And I don't blame her. She's one lone woman in that room where I don't know that anybody else disagreed. You can hear it in her voice. She's timid. She's apologetic. I give her, applaud her. Because to be a woman with a sane moral compass in our society among other women today is a difficult thing to do, because these bitches will shred you. I hope she dumps that best friend of hers that she's standing next to. I hope she realizes that her friend is not high enough quality to spend time on. This woman who spoke at the microphone is a quality person, and her best friend needs to go fuck off and jump off a cliff. All right, here's the crowning glory so far. Here's Gail King, Oprah's best friend, interviewing one of the bitch nurse jurors.
8: I'm curious about the jurors themselves, because we know it was 9 women, 3 men. What was the age range? What was the racial makeup? I haven't heard any of that. What was it?
9: 70 in 70-ish to 22.
10: Mm-hmm.
9: And one person of color, and then everybody else was white. A lot of the jurors had children.
10: Uh-huh. And one person of color was a person of color, a woman or a man?
9: A man.
10: A man. Is a holdout juror a person of a black man?
9: Yes.
10: A black man is a holdout juror?
9: Yes.
10: Well, I have to sit with that for just a second.
2: Sit with it, Dale. Sit and spin with it. You're seeing these evil women who have had control of the public discourse for decades encounter reality and pushback for the very first time in their lives. We have let them be in control for years. That's why they're shocked that people are calling them the nasty bitches they are. We're at fault for that, collectively as a society. We let this get this far because we wouldn't ever tell women to shut up for anything. We wouldn't tell them no for anything. Now the media is trying to smear this holdout juror to satisfy the desires of these wicked jurors who wanted to acquit Lindsay Clancy. This is not, none of this is about genuine concerns of juror suitability. It's anger that he didn't vote to acquit. NBC Boston has been digging around to find out who this holdout juror is, this black man. And now they're alleging that he's a domestic abuser, and they're just asking questions about whether he should have been disqualified. So we have an image there. Exclusive. The holdout juror in the Lindsay Clancy trial had a history of domestic violence allegations. NBC 10 Boston investigators have learned through court documents and interviews with family members. So next graphic, please, Kevin. I'm going to pull a little excerpt out of there. Court documents and interviews with family members reveal a history of domestic violence allegations. We discovered a pending eviction case tied to months of not paying rent. The NBC 10 Boston investigators also found an active restraining order against him while he was listening to evidence in the case. Those details raise questions about the jury selection process and how the Plymouth County resident was picked up for the high-profile case that ended in a mistrial. So, what are the allegations? Apparently, the man's nephew accused the man, the juror, of grabbing his wife by the throat and throwing her into a dresser. And then later, that nephew asked for a restraining order against the juror. I believe the nephew alleged that the juror punched him in the face and pushed him to the ground. No charges were dismissed. There's been no conviction. Mind you, all of this information, I can't even be certain of this information because all of it is coming from one single source, NBC 10 in Boston. If you're seeing it everywhere, it's all sourced back to this. There's no other independent converging lines of evidence going on here. So keep that in mind. Might this guy be a domestic abuser? Yeah, he might be. It might also be false allegations. And the wife in question may have been a co-domestic abuser, and she may have provoked it. Yeah, I know. I know. We've learned how often women lie about this. I just watched this happen in my own family. In my extended family over the past couple weeks, the sociopath borderline in my family is filing false charges against her boyfriend for domestic abuse when he tried to stop her from jumping out of the car while the car was moving in a drug-infested neighborhood and he grabbed her, but he left a bruise, so he abused her. I've seen this in my own family. I saw my mother provoke my violent stepfather. Not just with words, but throwing alcohol in his face. So no, I don't just believe women anymore. Not without confirmation. According to NBC's report, the nephew of the juror took out a restraining order. I'm sorry, I've already told you that. But it turns out, in order to be disqualified from jury service in Massachusetts, you have to have a felony conviction. Not allegations, not charges, but a felony conviction within the past 7 years, and we know of no felony convictions in this man's records. The media wants this guy exposed and punished, just like the jurors do. And it's all done in the service of a nurse who strangled her 3 children to death with rubber exercise cords and very nearly walked free, and may indeed still walk free, with the love and compassion of the jury. God help us, everyone. I read you this piece almost two years ago, and I'm going to do it again because it's even more relevant today than it was when I first wrote it and first delivered it on the show. At 7 or 8 years old, my grandmother gave me a volume of Greek mythology. I can't remember the exact title. It was a scholarly work, a large survey, kind of an encyclopedia of Greek mythology, but it was a small book with real hardwood covers and those gossamer onion skin thin pages like you get in a Bible with really, really tiny print. And it had that smell, that old book smell. I had heard about the story of Medusa, and I was obsessed with Medusa for no reason that I could think of, that anyone could think of. And I opened that book my grandmother gave me to the section on Perseus and Andromeda, and there was Medusa. There was a picture in the book, a small black and white picture of an ancient, not exactly ancient, an antique bust of Medusa, very realistically executed. I know now that it was Bernini's bust of Medusa that he produced in 1630. I think we have a picture of it. The snakes made out of stone seemed to me to writhe on the page. There was something about the look on her face, too, that fascinated me. She seemed angry and excited at the same time. And at that age, I had to know everything about Medusa. I had to have a copy of any picture of her, any magazine article that she was featured in. I had to watch every movie or TV show that she was a character in. And it took me until middle age, around 50, to understand why I was so drawn to this mythological character. It's because she was my mother. Even as a child, subconsciously, I knew the truth, but it was subconscious. And like Perseus, I picked up my shield and I looked at my mother only through a reflection, an avatar, lest she finally turn me to stone if I looked directly at her truthfully. What I used for shield mirrors were movies like Mommy Dearest, or Joan Crawford's Potboilers like Queen Bee, or the antics of Madonna, the small-town dictatrix Nellie Olson, or the nicotine-stained scene-chewing of Betty Davis. Each of these characters, each of these women, was a shield reflection of the Medusa in the kitchen in my house. I was turning it around in the light to see who she was, trying to scry the truth indirectly without being killed. In the myth, Medusa was raped, and she was cursed to walk the earth with hair made out of snakes. She was beautiful, and it was taken from her. She was abused, and then she was punished and cursed for being abused. It curdled her, and it turned her into an indiscriminate murderess. Her story is the story of many women, women like my mother, who started out as innocent girls who were abused and mistreated, and who turned into monsters. It's a story that exemplifies what tragedy means in the original sense. We are living in the age of the Gorgon, the animating force behind so much malevolence in the world is feminine. We don't want to face this. We deny it, and we punish people, especially men, who name the problem. We have choices. We can choose to face this problem and talk about it candidly. But that would require men and women to put down the hysterical nonsense about culture-wide misogyny that doesn't exist. And I don't think that most people are going to make that choice. At least not in the foreseeable future. We'll see. I'm not convinced yet that this Lindsay Clancy thing is a turning point. I'm seeing men and sane women, and there are so many sane women who are disgusted by the behavior of the other members of their sex, many of them. But I hear them all saying this is the end of feminism. I'm not putting my money on that yet. I think we're going to continue to punish and degrade men and boys and sane women while claiming that we are uplifting women by doing that. I think we're going to continue to lie in direct contradiction to statistical and anecdotal evidence and experiences that we can all see are true. I think we're just going to keep lying about it. I think we will continue to create a story about how oppressed women are and how essentially, inherently evil men are. And I think the resentment will continue to build until it snaps and Perseus takes up his sword again. Good night.

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1: Welcome back, Mere Mortal Lives, for another edition of the Mere Mortals Book Reviews. I've got something slightly different for you. It's an article. It's from Dario Amodei, and it's We Must Pace the Frontier. There's a little bit of background to give as to why I want to be doing this article. I've done articles in the past as well. I read them a lot, so I thought, you know, might as well analyze them and talk through them as well. The big thing about this one, because it like literally came out maybe a day ago, and I just read it through. It's a quick read, 10 minutes, pretty easy if you want to just go and find it. I'll leave the link as well around it, although most people will probably be aware of this one. But it kind of came from an Anthropic researcher who used to work a couple of years over in OpenAI. Then he went and worked, I think it was like 6 weeks at Anthropic. And Anthropic, again, Dario Amodei is the CEO of Anthropic, the creator of Claude and all the various models that come out of that, Mythos, Fable, etc. And this particular researcher, he basically came out and said, hey, these guys are being dodgy. They're not really aligning to what's happening. They've got a probability of doom, p-doom, of like 10% inside, in that maybe humanity's going to be doomed by about 10%, which is like, you know, higher than the 0% that it probably should be. So Jacob Coxon, I believe his name, he posted this thing on Twitter and X, and it got ridiculously viral. Now, whether it was promoted by agencies, maybe external operators, countries, China, who knows, right? But all it is this guy, he never posted. He goes and posts the one time he decides to post, and it goes ridiculously viral, 170 million views and counting as of right now. And from that, a lot of other Anthropic employees, like the head of alignment, basically came out and reshared and said, hey, if this dude's right, like, we are not really aligned at all. Now, does that really work well when they're almost about the IPO? Probably not for Anthropic. Regardless, this particular article came out very recently, out from Dario, perhaps to kind of give some coverage around what was happening, maybe to give some information around it. But what I found interesting was it was reshared by Sam Altman, CEO of OpenAI. It was also reshared by Elon Musk, but all of them were saying, like, yes, we agree. We understand that we should probably be doing some sort of pacing of the frontier, and we agree with all this. So with all that being said, I thought maybe it would be cool to do a bit of a review on this particular thread that's happening, this article, because it's also going to be, I reckon, something that's going to be really talked about in the next couple of weeks. So let's get into it. Beyond the two main points that I kind of talked through in this article for the Pace of Frontier, the first sort of couple of paragraphs, Dario is really just talking about the previous type of articles that he's kind of like created, which I've discussed one of them on this podcast as well, talking about, you know, how they started with the co-founders, what might be a race to the bottom. In other words, they're trying to look towards a race at the top in studying and addressing and being informed by, you know, the best way that AI should be modeled and all the like. But and the only call out at the very beginning as well, he's talking about the OpenAI Hugging Face incident. Now, I won't make it dramatic. Some people, you can read it, and it's the story's really dramatic in that these agents got lost from containment and started leaving notes for each other. But you can also read it in a very technically logical extreme way of being like, these are just logs that are being left with information, and it's not, you know, all those extreme agents doing things. I'll leave it at that, but it makes reference obviously to that Hugging Face incident, if you will, and the fact that it's also happened to other frontier models as well. Again, advising, maybe there's something that we should be doing to slow down the pace. So what does he actually say? Because it's a really simple article. It probably takes about 10 minutes, but I boil it down to these. He basically calls out one, and this is the one that Anthropic are actually beginning and Dario is talking about, is embedded evaluators, kind of like a la banking. This happens in banking quite a bit. Specifically, he's referring it to Meta as a company that can do something like this, or as I call it, maybe some humans in the loop as a service. Now, this particular one only talks about it through the article of what that might look like for Anthropic, or what they're thinking about doing, is basically, hey, let's embed evaluators in that. Let's get them into the office, give them the same type of laptops, but they just work for an external agency. Service, maybe government, maybe private, and they can assess the real nuts and bolts being followed by this particular company in what they're saying that they do. Because you might say, like, yes, we're really aligned that we do this, these 17 different things, and we follow this model, but is it letter of the law, or is it, you know, in spirit of the law? Like, yeah, yes, we kind of do this, but kind of. And so their suggestion, and again, this is not a suggestion just for them, just for Anthropic, as the article saying from Dario, it's, hey, everyone else should be doing something like this, in that Anthropic saying they're committing to the step now, having embedded evaluators, and they intended to push this across the board. Now, for them, they think that this is going to improve safety and alignment work. Will it? Well, you can probably game this as well. How much do you give that information to those individuals? There's a level of info that even embedded evaluators cannot see for privacy reasons, for contractual reasons. Direct calls it out in here as well, but it's just worth knowing it doesn't really work that way. One of the points as well that Dario makes in this article, and it's because I'm reading Anti-Fragile at the moment as well, is the whole point I made a note of operational excellence. So I'm going to count it down in the article. And he's saying that there's a precedent for operating technology, technologically complex safety critical systems millions of times without anything going wrong. For example, commercial airplanes. But it takes time to get it right. Now, pause there, Dario. Not exactly correct, because things do go wrong with airplanes every now and again. And I guess this is the commentary in the Anti-Fragile book, where as a whole, aviation is quite anti-fragile in that there is little tiny errors that happen. And now these errors are huge and dramatic for the people who it happens, because planes do crash and people do die. But if you look at it in the totality of aviation, those incidents, which are terrible, help out in the strengthening of the rest of the aviation. Now, when I look at it in this way, in the context that Dario is talking about here, it's like there is precedence for technologically complex safety critical systems that are run like heaps of times. But if they wanted to be anti-fragile, if you wanted to be not like beyond even robustness, then there's going to be these level of incidents, potentially like the Hugging Face, OpenAI one, and others. And we might not need to react as doubtfully that this is a terrible thing, like as extreme as it might be, or perhaps something much worse needs to happen for there to be the continuation of becoming more safety critical and being able to be run even more times. I'll just step to say in that particular one, he's sort of making it sound like, hey, we need to pause so we can be operational excellence so nothing will ever go wrong. No, like building it that way actually builds fragility in that even more of a black swan event will happen where they will not predict something that'll happen, and then, man, chaos. So that's my only little warning of that particular one. But I'm fully supportive, obviously, of the embedding evaluators and putting in more pauses and the ability to read what's going on. The other one, and I'm going to group these two because the other two points are kind of like quite close, which is getting more coordination of companies. So maintaining more eyes and control, specifically on what they talked about, RSI, or recursive self-improvement. So as simplified as I can do, recursive self-improvement is if you had like an AI agent or tool or the code, just going through a bit of an evolution on how can I be better. Now, think about it from just purely like an evolving bird, right? If a bird is living somewhere and eating seeds improve its ability to do something that it wants to achieve for its outcome, then the more it does that, or its offsprings will become better at that, or being able to achieve that outcome. And so it evolves in that particular way. Imagine that recursively self-improving for an agent or code so that it can do better a particular outcome, or, you know, whatever it's the right, you know, directed to do. And again, the whole conversation around alignment and why they must pace the frontier is that they want to align agents, AI, LLMs, whatever, technology as large, to act in the way that we want it to do. Anthropic uses, I think it's not the codex, they use forgetting the name of it now. Basically, their document that drives where they would want the model to pursue, whereas others use various different other, like not a .md file specifically, as simple as that, but just a directive of how it should act, how it should be, what's the identifier of this acting in a good way and aligned. But the call out though of the coordination of companies is saying that, like, not just them, but all companies should be pursuing that path of being committed to understand what's the progress, being able to limit the rate of improvement, specifically unchecked AI progress. So again, recursive self-improvement. Not leaving it be unchecked, not letting it just run wild and see where it goes to, introducing probably more gates as it goes. And again, seemed like most companies would be happy to do that. The connecting bit though from that point to the third point, which is the global coordination, Dario, and he talks about this often actually in his articles, is the China piece, the CCP, Chinese Communist Party, where his call out is, doing, obviously, with that company across from a broad perspective, geopolitically wise. So there's all of the ones over in China, you know, in other places in the world, but really China and the US are where the main frontier models are. And the global coordination, they call it here, you know, his specific words is, the US and other democratic governments attempt to coordinate with authoritarian governments in the extent that this is possible while taking seriously the challenge of verifying compliance. So, you know, that's the specific coordination that he wants to do. But he also talks about in this particular article as well, the need for, hey, we shouldn't be sending to China any good chips. We shouldn't be giving them the ability to go ahead of us in particular. And the way that he's talking about here is he's saying, we must pace the frontier as long as we stay ahead of China. We must, you know, we must slow down, but not enough that China's able to just kind of like go past us. It needs to be coordinated and governed. And so I don't know, like reading through the article, I don't know if he's sort of saying, yes, I want governments to step in and help us all coordinate. And we want to have a, because, you know, governments and passing of laws can go quite slowly. We want to see some sort of unison where companies kind of lead first and then we work with government. But hold on, it should be global coordination, and also as long as the US is improving ahead of China. And he specifically talks about that right at the very bottom of the article. So if you're US centric, you might go, "Hey, I agree with this. Fantastic." If you are listening to this from this, and you're probably in like any Asian country, or you don't have a neutral view, perhaps you might think like, why? What's the danger of being at the same pace? So I won't step in there because I honestly don't have much of a view on that, apart from the fact that I'm interested in all this technology. But something to ponder. At the very end as well, Diary talks about various levels, if you will, that you might go about with from a global perspective of global pacing. Now, level one, basically, it's just like an agreement prohibiting certain narrow and obviously dangerous uses of AI. Sure, we don't want anyone doing biological harm and blowing up everyone. But then it starts going down to various levels where it's basically like level three is speed limiting somehow, and that's for everyone, something to the point of recursive self-improvement to stop that untracked AI usage. And then level four being a full pacing or even actual pause. Now, he all as well calls out Dario, probably unlikely that's going to happen because you can also just have individual agents at this point kind of progressing themselves. I'm talking about humans, not agent. And the incentives to do that would be enormously hard. But of course, that sort of level would increase the confidence of things slowing down. The bottom line that Dario was trying to get to this was his measures he's proposing to advance a frontier at a safe pace will not be easy, but he believes it. To humanity try. But again, I read reading between some of this and the way that he articulates in the article, it's as long as his company sort of stays ahead, you know, as long as they don't lose the race to China or to somebody else, because you know, you might very well go, well, why don't you guys just pause completely then, stop. Now obviously there's financial impacts of doing that, although in some parts of the article, you know, Dari himself calls out that the models right now are good enough to do basically anything and everything. In fact, I kind of think we're only constrained at the human level at this point. Much of what is technologically available could probably satisfy everything that we need. And just recently, there's the Clay Millennium price problems that are getting like solved. The Navier-Stokes problem got solved recently. I think the human one was in 2003, and all of a sudden, everyone's talking about that. You know, these models are going to start just solving all these various millennium problems, which are just some of the hardest or classified as some of the hard, long-standing problems or theories or conjectures and mathematics that are getting solved by the latest models that are out there. And so if we've got that level of power, is that enough? Can we pause completely? I'll leave it to you, you know, more or less, to decide whether we need to pause completely. If we need to go, you know, hardcore into the extreme and go as fast as we can and see where we get to, I don't know, but I just thought this sort of articles and the fact that it's in the conversation at the moment. Over to yourself, go have a read, have your own view, if anything else, because it's just going to be a thing that's going to be talked about for quite a little bit in the next couple of weeks to months. I'll leave it there. The Immortalites, I hope you're well wherever you are in the world. Juan, out.
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1: Because I'm not a person of color. I am a non-practicing white.
2: The U.S. strikes back, killing a member of the Islamic State.
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0: Welcome to Planet Rage, the intersection of insanity and madness. Here are your hosts, Larry Blydner and Darren O'Neill.
1: Hey, Larry, it's episode number 235.
2: And September is half blown. How the hell did that happen?
1: It's like magic.
2: I don't get it, but it's a lot I don't get.
1: It's almost totally blown. The wife's birthday is coming up, so we take some time off to spend time with the wife. So if I never show back up, I'm probably in a shallow grave somewhere.
2: Will you be on 48 Hours, the whole incident?
1: Maybe. No, Keith, no, it would Morrison. Never be. She's too smart for that. They'll never find the body. But speaking of in Chi-Raq over this past week, and it seems that our friends over at Hey Jackass are posting again, so I'm not sure if their hiatus didn't take, or maybe, I don't know how they make money at that site beyond selling merch and stuff like that, but if there are ads, maybe it automatically just dropped. It's like, why aren't, get an AI.
2: Yeah.
1: If there was ever a site that could be changed by an AI.
2: That's the one.
1: Because all you have to do is look up the crime reports and update what's on the website. So that shouldn't be that hard.
2: Yeah.
1: But according to Hey Jackass, over the past week, 9 shot and killed, 36 shot and wounded.
2: Wow, we're getting robust numbers again. Maybe it's in impending autumn. Is that it? What is it?
1: Could be. They're like, oh, no, it's going to be cold soon. We don't want to shoot people when it's cold. Got to stay inside.
2: Yeah.
1: It's really, and there's less people you can shoot inside, and usually it's your friends, and it gets...
2: It's true. It's more evidence. Yeah.
1: That means we are now, as far as the yearly clock, and I can't believe, as you said, mid-September, because I remember when the yearly clock for Hey Jackass reset, of course, January 1st. It seems like that was just yesterday.
2: Yeah.
1: But we're back to one person that is... shot every, well, not the same person. Wouldn't that be really bad luck?
2: Be bad. Oh my God, they bring him back to life.
1: The one person shot every 4 hours and 24 minutes. And there is somebody murdered in the city of Chicago. One person murdered every 19 hours and 18 minutes while buffoon Mayor Johnson is off doing dances on TikTok. And
2: Was that really, I saw that clip. Was that really him dancing around? Holy shit.
1: But again, these are what these politicians do. They don't think they're the problem, even though his approval rating in Chicago, he just announced he's running for a second term. His approval rating in Chi-Raq is 23%. So if he wins that next term, you know that there is some kind of nefarious thing going on in the voting.
2: Well, how big a voter turnout do they get in Chicago?
1: Probably like New York. I would guess it's about 25%, unless it's a presidential year. And the mayor of Chicago, I think, is every 6 years. So it's only going to be hitting a presidential race, I would guess, every 12 years, which.
2: So he'll be a shoo-in. I mean, that was a thing in New York. I mean, it was less than 30% the turnout. So, you know, one commie comes along with a good line of shit. Boom, he's in.
1: With Ma'am Damdy.
2: Ma'am Dandy,
1: And saw Scott fighting the good fight, trying to keep him out of the 9/11 thing. But you knew he was going to show up, and I don't know. I mean, he's still the mayor.
2: Yeah.
1: He was still elected, so I don't really understand how anybody thought he wasn't going to show up, because...
2: Sure. He couldn't not show up. I mean, that would just be, as fucked up as his political suicide.
1: Yeah, and the same people that were telling him not to go would then be the ones going, "Hey, you see, he hates America. He didn't show up."
2: He does hate America, but
1: but not for that reason.
2: Not for that reason. Yeah.
1: So it's like, Scott, you were fighting kind of a losing battle.
2: Scott fights a lot of those.
1: Yeah. And I mean, I appreciate it. Mm-hmm. I understand where the heart is coming from.
2: Yeah.
1: But you do that a little too often, then you have a heart attack, Scott. You got to be careful.
2: Well, I'm just amazed and thrilled and happy that Scott resuscitated himself and came back so quickly and so strongly.
1: Yeah, did you notice how much quicker Scott Libido came back and was doing his obviously blood pressure raising, anger venting, his whole shtick? I mean, it seemed like he was 3 days out of the hospital, where it took Keith the Queef like 6 months of, oh no, the doctor says I have AFib, so I have to be, I have to stop doing my show. It seems like you're just lazy, Keith.
2: He's a pussy. Scott's a tough guy.
1: This is true. That would be the difference.
2: Yeah.
1: Between the two. But Ma'am Downey, I mean, it was a no-win situation as far as the showing up and not showing up. And then there was a clip going around that was interesting just due to the fact that it's, as we have pointed out over and over again, this is why you don't trust the media. This is why you don't trust social media. The same exact clip was being played two ways. The far right was playing it as, hey, Ma'am Downey and AOC are yucking it up at the 9/11 memorial.
2: Mm-hmm.
1: And then the left was playing it as, you know, this was the, you know, 5 seconds of them greeting each other, and then it was all business.
2: Right.
1: Which one was true? No fucking clue, because you're never going to know unless you were standing right next to him.
2: Yeah.
1: With and then that there's said,
2: a picture of W. Bush glaring at Ma'am Downey, and somebody said he could always suss out the bad guys. Really? I don't think so. I mean, I don't know what his talents were, but that sure as hell wasn't one of them.
1: No, he's a painter. Like Hunter Isn't Biden, he? Yeah.
2: Wait a minute. Hunter's a painter, but wait a minute. Georgie Bush, W. Bush was a painter too?
1: Yes. And a really good painter, yeah.
2: Really? I had no idea.
1: There is an art book that came out, and he did something for charity with it all, and you know, it was always one of his passions. So it was kind of interesting to see that. I don't know about, you know, how that puts him in this

0: gallows humor is something that is common between a lot of people, which means, yeah, you can be at a funeral and you could also have a moment of levity. It's actually very important, I think, for most people to have a moment of levity. I remember when my brother-in-law passed away a few years ago and, you know, his son was there, my nephew. And I said to him, like, you know, here's the thing. In funerals, it was always my brother-in-law that was trying to make people laugh.
1: Right.
0: And I'm like, so it's weird that he's not here for this, but you also know that he wouldn't want everybody to be ultra serious. Mm-hmm. You know, it's a serious time, but you also need to have something to kind of break the tension. And anybody that's going to pretend that what I saw on the video anyway between AOC and Mamdani, don't like either one of them. Mm-hmm. But what I saw was definitely not anything that was like, oh no, this was horrible behavior.
1: Yeah.
0: I'm just tired of it all.
1: Well, I think you're right. I mean, but I think certainly at a family thing, at a personal event like that, yeah. I mean, if you want to giggle or belly laugh, that's, you know, it's your family, you know, and only you and they know what's right. I think to do that even for a little bit, at a globally televised situation like that, kind of stupid for Mamdani and
0: oh, that it is.
1: To, you know, not wise. You got to kind of like put a lid on that shit, but they didn't. So,
0: but then again, were they on? You know, the whole time, did somebody just have a camera on them, and you know, they pulled that one part out, which was a short period, as opposed to everything else. Now, if you would have had like Joe Biden checking his watch multiple times as the bodies of soldiers are coming in, that would be different. If you could show me a time lapse that AOC and Mamdani were yucking it up for 20, 30, 50, whatever minutes, that's a completely different hidden thing.
1: Sure. Yeah. I mean, my best funeral laugh ever was at my grandmother's, my paternal grandmother's. And she actually, my father predeceased her, which is really weird. She was a tough broad. I think she went right in about 90. And was not well liked. She really wasn't. So my Uncle Bob called me. He was up in the Bronx, and I drove up to this place, and there she is in a box, in an open box. And there's Bob and maybe like three other people. I don't know who the hell they were. It's not a turnout crowd. And I sit down next to Bob, and he looks all around the room. He looks back at me. He goes, "Look at this place. Not a wet eye in the joint."
0: Noticing the obvious.
1: It's great. Yeah. No shit. So there.
0: That's it.
1: Belly left.
0: Yeah. It's okay. You know, that's, you know, and you always get the, my brother, I just remember somebody at a funeral going, oh, you know, he or she looks so good.
1: Oh, yeah, that's great. Isn't that love? Yeah, that's always, you're going to get a kick out of those, right?
0: Uh-huh. It's like, but
1: they look that, so good.
0: Exactly. And that was when my brother-in-law turns to me and he's like, yeah, for dead.
1: Yeah. And so still, too.
0: Yes. Very still. How calm they look. I'm telling you.
1: Yes. Peaceful.
0: Yes. It's like, come on. I mean, I get it. People don't know what to say. It's an odd situation. You don't have to hopefully deal with, you know, thousands of the funerals in your lifetime. Most people, it's your close family. I don't even know how this next generation that doesn't even like to speak face to face is going to do.
1: That's a great question. How are they going to handle this shit?
0: I don't know. Everybody's just going to. Can somebody bring your phone in so you can kind of see what's going on? But
1: yeah, maybe it'll all be done like the COVID crap with iPads.
0: Oh, that's even better.
1: Right.
0: Yeah. There's a business right here. Like
1: there's a business.
0: Virtual right. Funerals.
1: There's our exit strategy there.
0: Presented by Planet Rage.
1: Yes.
0: You just put a camera in. You shoot the dead body. It's great.
1: Yeah. You zoom in, you know, from the other side of the world. Bye, Grandma. Bye. Yeah,
0: exactly. No, but see, but we would charge, it would be like boostograms. If you want to get messages to the deceased, you would have to pay us.
1: Yes.
0: People are like, is this a good idea or not? We're not sure.
1: We'd be, it'd be like the, what's that shit? What's it? Is it Cameo, that stuff where people do that?
0: Yes.
1: Yeah, like that, but for stiffs. Yeah.
0: Where like you can pay somebody that was on a TV show 30 years ago, $50, and they'll record a like 2-minute greeting.
1: Yeah.
0: It's very weird. I mean, I get why people were doing it at one point, but now we have AI. So

0: you can do that on your own. If you want, you know, Woody Harrelson to send off grandma, you can just make it with an AI.
1: Yeah. Well, I can see Musk, right? I mean, if the CIA has been making those absolutely perfect, you know, full head and shoulders masks right. for everybody from Joey to, you know, you name it. And apparently, they say, doing it since the 60s, if that's possible, then there's no question Musk can create a body and a voice, an AI voice to just resurrect grandma.
0: Yeah.
1: Right? And you, right? I mean, I could see this too, right?
0: Well, that's the other oddity with all of this. And there are services that kind of let you do that, which is, oh, speak to a loved one. All we need is a sample of their voice. And
1: yeah.
0: It's very, very bizarre. People will never get closure. It'll be like, oh, it's all still like grandma's here.
1: Yeah. She's still a bitch.
0: Like, AI can't help everything, Larry. The grandma was a bitch. He's going to be a bitch on the AI, too. Yeah. Or maybe that would be the biggest complaint. Like, the AI is nice, and you're like, you got to fix that.
1: That's right. Yeah.
0: Grandma was not nice. But you've got a bunch of 9/11 clips, which is good. Now, were you in New York?
1: No, I was not. I was already 10 years living in Los Angeles. However, you know, I watched those buildings being built. I had friends whose dads worked in construction crews on them and so forth. And I will say this. I remember talking to one guy who was like a foreman on something, some kid's old man I went to school with. And this guy said, you know, these things would never, ever pass code inspections in an earthquake zone because of the way they were constructed. They were, you know, there was no interior support columns. It was just the shit on the outside. And then slabs, 110 slabs. And this guy said, you know, if there's a good rocker, it would just fucking pancake in 30 seconds, which is exactly what it did after
0: yeah, that. Yeah, so like the concrete was being used to stabilize it. And if the concrete gets obliterated from something like, say, a jet airplane going through.
1: Yeah.
0: And there's been people, I mean, it's an interesting thing, the subculture that believed that this could never happen.
1: Oh God, the insane shit you hear. It's too much.
0: Yeah, we have AI now. We have so many ways to look at the physics of these things.
1: Yeah.
0: And I saw a video that somebody posted over the last couple of days, which was just a structural makeup of the building, you know, no smoke or anything else.
1: Yeah.
0: And it showed exactly how collapsed. They believe it would have collapsed, and it was pretty much what had happened.
1: Sure. And as a grown-up, I used to spend a lot of time. I had clients in those buildings, and it was crazy. The elevators in there probably held something in excess of 100 people. They were fucking enormous. And once you got past, I think, maybe the 30th or 40th floor, they began to rock left to right. And you almost felt like the sides were going to conk against the elevator shaft. It was really like rickety and weird. Really. I mean, some elevators you're in really well-designed buildings and you don't even know you're in them.
0: Right.
1: You know,
0: it might be something going up that high.
1: Huh?
0: It might be something going up that high.
1: Maybe.
0: I remember going to the, both the 95th floor of the John Hancock Center used to be a restaurant, which I remember taking our first Valentine's Day together. I took the wife. We were just, you know, high school.
1: Yeah.
0: To the 95th floor, John Hancock Center restaurant. I'm so like, it's been downhill since there. So you start big,
1: you start at the top and then work your way down.
0: Exactly. And I remember going up at other times to like the Sears Tower, now Willis Tower, whatever they're calling it, to the observation decks. And both of those, if I remember correctly, as you said, it starts going up and it's fine, but the higher you get, there's some oddity to the, and I don't know if it's because the building is actually moving once you get high enough, just in wind. I know they have to, because if they didn't move at all, then there would be.
1: Yes. Oh yeah. They have to move. Yeah.
0: So in fact, you have to have a little buffer, I guess.
1: Yeah. One of the best is that Transamerica Tower. I don't know what it's called now, but that's who put it up, you know, probably 50 years ago in San Francisco. And it's a thing. It's basically sort of like a skinny, tall white pyramid. You know, that building, it's very much of a landmark in San Francisco. That entire fucking building is sitting on rollers.
0: Yeah, I've seen that. The how they do that.
1: Yeah, I mean, wow. Wow. Not, you know, it's going to take the last earthquake to knock that thing down. You know.
0: Well, yeah, because in those areas, that would be just death.
1: Yeah.
0: The fact that we've figured that out long before AI.
1: Yes.
0: That you can do these things so the buildings basically have room to move and breathe or whatever you want to call it.
1: Yeah, impressive stuff.
0: It is. Yeah. But, I mean, the buildings on, 9/11, they weren't built to withstand the kind of forces that they were given. And obviously the people who knocked them down kind of, I would guess, fake. Nobody ever said, was that the plan? Or were they just like, we're just going to put a airplane through it and that was enough? I mean, I don't know if the plan was we could knock this thing down or if it was just, you know, dumb luck.
1: I would guess, considering the amount of planning that went into it and the financing that was behind those bastards, I'd be shocked if they didn't sit down with some type of an architect and say, look, you know, what are the odds? How's this going to go down? Because, you know, back in 1940 something, I think it was the early 40s, I think it was a small American warplane banged into the Empire State Building. And it kind of damaged it about the same way a flea would.
0: Right, which is not much.
1: Not much. It kind of hit that thing and slid down, and that's all she wrote. You know, very different construction on the Empire State, which, by the way, was built in exactly 365 days.
0: Which was very impressive.
1: Very fucking impressive. So, I'd be shocked if those guys didn't have some inside intel about what would happen if they did what they did.
0: Right. You knew the weight of the plane. You knew the speed of the plane. I mean, you know, again, you could go above the safe amount of miles per hour, you know, that the plane was traveling.
1: Right.
0: And when you look at older planes, I mean, the jets, when the size of these new machines, I mean, some of these, what's like the 777 now, well, and the military jet, the big cargo, I forget the name of it. What's it, the Osprey? Or there's one of them that's just like massive.
1: Yes.
0: It's like the bigger it is, the more damage it's going to do.
1: Mm-hmm. Yeah. Size matters.
0: But as we can start, we may as well do these 9/11 clips in a run, which because this is what was on the news. Between 9/11 and the Clancy jury, I'm telling you, we're living in a wonderland.
1: We really are. It's so bizarre. Yeah. Yeah.
0: To the first one here now is Van Jones, who we've had on every now and then. Van Jones is a rational human being, but usually not.
1: I mean, whenever I think of this guy, I think of him weeping because Trump won.
2: I have some hopes for my children.
1: I mean, really, it's just crocodile tears are pouring down his fucking face on CNN, whatever it was. I'm thinking, come on, man, come on, grow up a little bit. I mean, really.
0: Yeah, the concept that this president is going into office, that, like, you know, your children are now going to live in a racist world. It's like, no, they already were.
1: Yeah, thanks to him.
0: Yeah, nothing, Jay, right. Well, and he loved the cop killer. That's where he came to prominence, right, was backing some cop killer.
1: Oh, is that right? I didn't know that.
0: And
1: tune me up on that.
0: Yeah, I thought in, like, San Francisco, L.A., somewhere around there, that was his, like, where he came to prominence. Like, he was backing some guy that was a cop killer. Because you know how it is. It's your victims, Larry. Victims.
1: Yes, yes, yes, yes, yes.
0: You can never be too big of a victim. Does this clip need any other sets up?
1: It's just Van being Van. You
3: know? The idea that people are protesting Mamdani because he's Muslim, not because of his policies, because of his faith, that is the most un-American thing you can do in this country. The fact that 25 years later, we have a Muslim mayor in this city of New York, whether you like his policies or not, you have a Muslim mayor. That says more about the American spirit. That says more about the American character than anything that was said today. Part of the great nation is you heal and you don't blame people because of their faith, the faith of some bad guys. Then you want to attack everybody else. That's the most un-American thing that happened today. The most American thing is that a young Muslim mayor shook hands with Giuliani. I think it's an important moment for the country.
1: Important moment for the country. Yeah. Well, see, I mean, the guy's, his ignorance is, it's breathtaking. You know, it really is. You know, Islam is not a religion. It's a socioeconomic political belief system. Okay. Very, very different from Christianity, Judaism, Shinto, Buddhist, whatever, you know, completely different thing.
0: Well, yeah. And to pretend that when something like 9/11 happens and all of the perpetrators share something, no matter what that is, it's going to get noticed.
1: Of course.
0: I don't care what it is. It's the fact that they were all Muslims, and there is a movement of radical Muslims that, you know, basically want all of the non-Muslims dead. Well, yes. Why would you pay attention to that?
1: Well, there's so many incredible factors. I mean, you think about it. You think of this asshole and the way it was reported and so forth is other religions, they don't convert their people or non-believers by force, you know, and they don't extort non-believers who refuse to convert as Islam does with their jizya tax. Okay. And if you decide to leave Christianity or Judaism or Shinto or Hindu or Buddhism, whatever you are, you're not excoriated or threatened or killed. Right. And Bush, again, nitwit man, he said it was Islam meant peace. Of course, we know it does not. It means submission. And what he really did that fucked things up so much, and it sort of took on a life of its own, is that he characterized the 19 scumbags who murdered 3,000 Americans as guys that are members like a little clique, you know, this little dinky group of Islamic outliers who were insane.
0: Right.
1: Right. Okay. Well, you know, Georgie once again was fucking wrong, because they were members of a Sunni Islamic sect called Salafi or Wahhabi. Right now, at the low estimates, there are 50 million of those fucking guys out there, and some say as many as 250 million. And so, hey, Van Jones, who the fuck do you think is over there in Iran screaming death to America? Who are they?
0: Just good people on both sides.
1: Yeah. Yeah, not exactly, you know.
0: I understood a little bit of the, you know, coming out and trying to calm people. The worst thing that George Bush could have done, playing devil's advocate, would have been like, well, there's millions of these people, they're all trying to kill us. Well, then,
1: oh sure,
0: chaos would have reigned, which it did anyway.
1: Yeah, that would have been foolhardy. But he didn't have to sugarcoat it as something it's not. And it kind of became, you know, believed. Yes. And then, you know, they went out and was, you know, the those guys, they hunted him for whatever the fuck was, I don't know, 15 years or something. It took a long time
0: to get bin Laden.
1: Long time. You know, and then so, you know, counter to all the nice, you know, when they found him, they shot him like a fucking dog and threw him off the side of a ship. Fuck you.
0: It was some dude named O'Neill that got him. So I mean, there you go.
1: There you go. Very good. You know, which was perfect. That was the right treatment of a monster like that. You know, no respect, no trial, nothing. Just bang, you're fucking dead. But you think of that, like Mondami, and I think why people are so furious at him is, you know, first of all, he sat his ass in front of in a fucking desk on the waterfront somewhere. What a background set, you know, for as he gave his little speech about 9/11. And never within that speech did he refer to the victims of those monsters as being murdered or killed.
0: Well, of course not.
1: Not fucking once. It was just they died.
0: And that wasn't because he was a Muslim, though. It was because he's a leftist.
1: I think it's both. I think it's definitely both.
0: Like, I don't know who didn't understand what happened, but no, this is part of the left, which includes, I'm guessing, change the meanings of words, change the history.
1: Sure.
0: Make people question it, like, oh, did that ever happen?
1: Right. It's insanity. So in all this blathering, did Mamdani ever renounce jihad? Has he ever said, hey, those Salafi Wahhabi guys are evil scumbags? No, he never said that. You know, it's kind of like, you know, the Ilhan Omar, you know, referred to 9/11 as, you know, some people who did something.
0: Yes.
1: You know, like they tied their shoes, they had a sandwich. You know, and you think about these other events in American history that were horrific. Like, let's go back 80 years. They weren't too far apart. It was global history, too. One was, of course, Pearl Harbor, right? And that's been 8 decades since that happened. And people still refer to it as the Japanese bombed Pearl Harbor, because that's who fucking did it. Why? There's never a problem with people referring to that as the Jack. They don't say some guys from the East or some pilots right. or some pissed off people bombed right. Pearl Harbor. No, it was Japan bombed Pearl Harbor. And that's the way it is written still. And at the same time, you think about, you know, the Holocaust. You know, nobody says some bad people exterminated 6 million Jews. No, it was the Nazis or sometimes the Germans or the German Nazis. But it's very specific as to who the culprits were. But somehow in just a fucking quarter century, this has become taboo. Not even to call them to mention Muslim, but even call them terrorists. And that should like lead into the next clip by this Brittany woman.
0: Brittany Hughes.
4: So this is the instruction manual that Fairfax County Schools handed out for how to talk to students about the 9/11 terrorist attacks. It says to spend time familiarizing yourself with the complexity of 9/11 so that you promote inclusive representation. It specifically says do not associate the attacks with Islam or Muslims, center the extremists or the acts of extremism, and ignore statements of bias, hate, or racism. Because apparently we're all supposed to still go along with the line that some people did something. So, yeah. Screw you and the camel you rode in on. We will absolutely center the terrorists because they're the reason that 3,000 people were murdered in the first place. Because, you know, the first question my kids asked when I told them that 19 hijackers flew 4 planes into 3 buildings in a Pennsylvania field? Why? Because they don't know why somebody would do something like that. Here's why. Because some men, far more than just these 19 hijackers, subscribe to a religion so evil, founded by a pedophile who told his followers that bloodshed and violence were demanded by God in order to subjugate the rest of the world, that they called America the Great Satan. They were backed by governments that believed in world dominance demanded by their God. And they blamed the United States for every bad thing in their lives because they could not fathom that it was their own ideology that wrecks absolutely everything it touches. And barbaric men just like them continue to slaughter, oppress, and destroy in the name of Islam to this day. The ideology was the point. Islam, practiced in its truest form, did this. And that ideology is not just some planes ramming into buildings. It is a cancer that spreads through society and rots it from the inside out. It is a more present threat today than it was on September 11th, 2001. And refusing to call it what it is what allows it to spread. And if that offends your delicate little liberal sensibilities, there are not words to describe how much I don't care.
1: Boom.
0: I get it.
1: Yeah.
0: And the interesting thing was, why? I mean, if her children are obviously smarter than most people, because that's something across the board, not just about 9/11. Through a lot of these stories that are making their way to the top of the news cycles, almost nobody ever asks why. And that's a very important part of it. Because without the why, there is no understanding. There is just chaos. It goes back to exactly what she said, you said, just some people did some things.
1: Yeah.
0: But if you say that, it's just like the American Revolution. You could just say some people did some things.
1: Right.
0: Now, sure. If you don't explain, well, due to the overtaxation and, this is what finally set these people off to fight for their own freedom. The why is always an important part of these stories.
1: Oh, sure.
0: And when people don't have that, this is how we get to this point of just extreme ignorance. And people that just don't understand the world around them. Which is why they're like, well, no, we've been told Muslims are peaceful, loving people. What do you mean 19 of them did this?
1: Mm-hmm.
0: It's like, well, again, look at the why.
1: Look at the why. Look at which Muslims, because they're not all the same.
0: No, they are different. Not everybody is the same. I mean, I think we should have learned that one a long time ago.
1: Yeah.
0: But the concept of you should not be able to put a label on somebody if that label fits because it's inconvenient to other people.
1: Right.
0: I don't buy into that. I buy into the police your own fucking communities then.
1: Oh, absolutely. Yeah. I mean, that's totally with both. I mean, you think of the two leading mouthpieces for this right now are certainly Mamdani and his buddy over in Michigan, El Sayed. And these guys, you know, there's almost no one who has ever said, holy shit, any Muslims who said, hey, man, I'm not down with that shit. I'm not down with jihad. I don't want to take anything over. I don't want to tax you. I don't want to convert you. I just want to do my thing, you know, in my own way and make no trouble.
0: Right.
1: You never fucking hear that. You never hear that said. There's one guy we'll get to a little bit later who is saying that. But for the most part, it's just, you know, he's both, they're intentionally, it's what they don't say. You know, always the best propagandists and liars, it's not the lies they tell, it's the things they don't say that really convicts them. And again, you know, not calling them the victims being murdered or killed, never using the word Muslim, that says, and it tells you exactly what the fuck is going on in Mamdani's head. Exactly.
0: That's how he got elected.
1: Yes.
0: You know, this is the, you know, the troll room saying, unfortunately, New York forgot. You know, that was the problem. It was never forget, never forget, never. I can't believe 25 years later.
1: Yeah.
0: In the city that this happened,
1: mm-hmm.
0: that people are like, oh, no problem.
1: Well, you know, it's been percolating for 25 years because I remember back then there was a big, big fucking brouhaha over within, you know, like months after it happened. They wanted to build a mosque almost right. at ground zero.
0: Right.
1: And the people justifiably said, what the fuck are you talking about doing? And guess who said, no, we're going to do that. Mayor Bloomberg.
0: Yeah.
1: Okay. Well,
0: because it was inclusive. And
1: we're so inclusive. We're so, yeah, we don't get mad. You know, 3,000 dead, you know, there's 8 million in the city. We could take
0: at that. The hand of Muslims. And while we can admit that that's not every Muslim is not bad, it is still a symbol and a reminder.
1: Of course it is.
0: Which, again, if you can't figure that one out, I don't know what's wrong with you.
1: Yeah. But that's where we're at. And again, you know, what was, Miss Hughes quoting from, you know, something in the Virginia school system. This is how to lie about what happened. Don't say this. Don't say that. Don't say this. This is what we think. The fucking, as I've always said, you know, you want to fix America, fire every teacher.
0: Oh yeah. Let's sanitize the teacher. Truth.
1: Yeah. And then start again and hire people who aren't lying assholes.
0: It's like, you can't just ignore facts. And it's funny because that's exactly their complaint. On things like the founding of this country. Well, nobody's talking about that. They own slaves.
1: Yeah.
0: But then they're going to do the same damn thing times 10 mm-hmm. with modern history, which is no, we can't mention that the 19 hijackers were Muslim.
1: Right.
0: Why not? I mean, the fact that they did it, it would appear, I mean, they're not around to answer, but from everything that has been gleaned, it was all done because of their religion.
1: Yes.
0: That would be one thing. If they're, you know, a non-practicing, you know, Protestant goes off and kills 50 people somewhere,
1: mm-hmm.
0: you don't really have to mention that they're a Protestant.
1: No.
0: But once it's come to, once you're like with all these people where you get their like little manifestos, when the manifestos specifically are pointing out things with religious nature, well, then you know where it came from.
1: Sure.
0: So hiding that is not helping anybody. It's like the story we had with the Carmelo Anthony thing. Like, we're going to hide the fact that he was threatening his girlfriend because we don't want people to think he's what? That he was a murderer?
1: I don't want to think that. No.
0: Right. Yeah. Like, can we just get back to having some kind of logic, please?
1: Truth. Truth, baby.
0: Yes.
1: Truth.
0: Truth goes with logic.
1: Yeah. Yeah.
0: Well, this next clip's a Mamdani clip.
1: Yeah. This is more of his bullshit. Yeah, you just run these, and it's laughable what an asshole he is.
5: There would be these moments where I would be reminded by someone whose intent was to tell me that you do not belong. And one of those first moments was on 9/11, when before I knew what had happened, my teacher had pulled me and a Muslim classmate of mine out of the class and told us that something has happened and you may be bullied. And I want you to tell me if that happens. And frankly, I was lucky because most Muslim students in the city were not given that kind of care from their teachers. And yet in that moment, I realized that I was not simply another classmate in a middle school. I was distinct. And there was a marker of that distinction on me.
1: Oh, he's distinct. In other words, he's part of a protected class and he's special and he's better than you are. And that story is complete, total bullshit.
0: Because is he saying this happened on 9/11?
1: Right. Nobody knew who the fuck did it for several days, at least. No. And even then, it was like, are we sure? No. He's a fucking liar.
0: Well, yeah. It's like Obama. I got a letter from Susie Muckenfutch saying.
1: Right. Right. And just to think of that, I mean, he's such an asshole. You know, it's always about me. You know, you think about 3,000 people who are killed that way, and you know, it's a multiple of that of those who have died because they were anywhere near ground zero and ingested and inhaled all kinds of toxic shit. I mean, the fucking misery index is over the moon from that. And this little dick is complaining about something he invented about, well, I was in school and they told me you're distinct because people are going to bully you. Shut the fuck up.
0: I don't even think people were talking about bullying back in 2001. That wasn't for like another 10 years before the bullying thing really took precedence.
1: Right. Yeah.
0: And it's like, oh, because you look like the people that, you know, I understand. Maybe he got the timing off a little bit, but it's like the way you're telling it, not accurate. If a teacher did this once they realized who the hijackers were and why, that still just is a very bizarre little story. Like, oh no, you're going to be treated poorly because.
1: Oh, it's not just him. He's now the next weepy clip is about his auntie. Let me hear this one.
6: I want to use this moment to speak to the Muslims of New York City. I want to speak to the memory of my aunt.
1: He's choking back tears here.
6: Who stopped taking the subway after September 11th because she did not feel safe in her hijab.
1: Yeah, the horror of that. Imagine that. I can't wear my, I'm afraid to wear my hat. Pity me, please.
0: I mean, that was part of the world at that time. I mean, I understand it, but the reason was fairly clear. Yeah. And it's because of the way that the news is even worse now, the way it's disseminated, that people were going to be immediately fearful. Now, it's no different than when the Japanese were rounded up and put into camps during World War II. It's like, we have a history of, you know, you have an enemy, something bad happens. It's like, well, but rather than point to, it was horrible that these 19 people killed so many innocent lives, that the end result was a lot of people looked at people like my auntie with concern because they were afraid. I mean, really, the way that you work on this is to, you point out why this happened and how those people were at fault, and that your aunt was a collateral damage.
1: But she endured zero damage. If he said, hey, she was made like she was had her throat cut like that Ukrainian chick in North Carolina. Well, okay then, Mandel. I might get you being upset about that. You might choke up about that, and I'd kind of be on your side. But the fact that just the populace was generally very leery and perhaps hostile to some of your people, that gives you the fucking right to choke up and complain. What about the 3,000 dead people? What about those? I mean, this guy is fucking garbage.
0: And garbage. He got the largest city in the country to elect a mayor. Isn't that fantastic, America?
1: Isn't that great, Van Jones?
0: I don't get it.
1: Yeah. Now, you know, lest anybody think I am some anti-Muslim person, I'm not. Because like I said, the problem is none of these guys ever say what needs to be said and point a finger at their own and say, they're wrong. I'm not one of them. I don't believe what they believe. Except I found a dude, did a deep dig. And this is a fascinating guy. His name is Dr. Zudi Jasser. Right. And unlike El Sayed, this guy is a doctor. He's got patients. He treats people. You know, the other guy's he's a public health official, which means he's a fucking parasite. And this guy is the founder and president of something called the Muslim Reform Movement. Okay. He was a naval officer in American Navy. He's a solid citizen. Right. And he has the right attitude. And oh, man, I wish this guy nothing but the best. If he has a GoFundMe or something, he's running for Congress somewhere in Arizona, and I hope the fuck he wins. Listen to what he has to say about this situation.
7: We formed a Clarity Coalition. Clarity stands for Champions for Liberty Against the Reality of Islamist Tyranny. These are the principles that the West can say, if Muslims believe in these things, they're our allies, they will help us save the West. If they don't, they're typically part of the Islamist or Marxist jihadist movement. The primary diagnosis with radical Islam is a faith that has not gone through Reformation, a faith that has not gone through the separation of church and state, a faith that has exploited Western free speech and Western institutions of, you know, religious liberty in order to camouflage itself through identity politics. And it uses terms like Islamophobia to prevent criticism of core central Islamic ideas that need reform. So it uses blasphemy laws through the vehicle of free speech to basically say that we are a race and not a idea, which is what Islam is. And our top of our Muslim reform movement, it says, you know, Islam is an idea, it does not have any rights. Muslims have rights to practice their faith, just like any faith community, but Islam is not protected and it is open to criticism and should be criticized, especially from the leadership globally. So as you look through what we've evolved, the primary condition, you're right, we've not made too much progress. I can give you 15 excuses, most notably being the trillions spent by the petro-Islamists to drown out the voices of moderates. But there are other excuses, including the Marxist jihadist access, where it's not just the jihadists and the Islamists, from the Wahhabis to the Muslim Brotherhood to the Khomeinists in Iran, but the Marxists with the CCP and the Russian autocrats and others that are all against the West.
0: That makes sense.
1: Total sense. He's speaking the fucking truth. And he did say not billions, trillions. And so, like, again, you have to ask yourself, how did this happen so quickly and completely, right, that in a mere quarter century, it's become verboten to name the guys that were responsible for this and their belief system and their so-called religion, right? How did that happen? Well, he says there were trillions. And if anybody's got trillions, those Saudis do. You know, to squelch this, and holy shit. And then look at the suddenly, what do they call it? The red, green axis, whatever it is. Is it any accident that Mamdani and Al-Sayed are both Marxists? I don't think so. None whatsoever.
0: No, and they're using the same mechanisms in the United States to get similar goals, meaning with the really radical left, I think they're doing the same thing. They are putting so much money and becoming so loud that what you and I would have considered the normal left, the rational Democrats, are getting drowned out by this radical movement because the money is massively being flooded into the radical movement more than the rational Democrats, if there are any left, are getting, and they use the same exact thing. Once Barack Obama was elected president, you know, instead of Islamophobia, it was racism. If you didn't like something he was doing, it's the same playbook. It's like, well, you're racist.
1: Well, of course, if you don't like anything about Islam, you are a racist. You're an Islamophobe, which is, you know, a synonym for racist. And this is how they operate. Of course.
0: How dare you question what they want to do?
1: Yeah. And, you know, people don't also, they don't look at the big picture. I mean, remember, this is a very recent, in terms of world history, occurrence. You know, it started, what, 6th, 7th century. The Quran was written in about 12 years by one guy, allegedly. You know, contrast that with the Bible. That was written over about 3,000 years. Okay. And for, you know, centuries, thousands of years, so much of the world was Christian, and nations that people think, you know, your average goon today would go, what do you mean that can't be? No, this can fucking be because it's true. Egypt was almost solidly Christian. Libya, Tunisia, Algeria,
0: right.
1: Morocco, Syria, Iraq, Palestine, Jordan, Turkey, Albania, Kosovo, Bosnia, Turkey, Lebanon. All those were Christian nations. Indonesia was Hindu and Buddhist. And now it's almost singularly Islamic, and it's the largest Islamic population of any place on earth. So there has been world domination, and it's not being done by the way other religions do. You know, I'll give you a couple of examples. I lived in L.A. It was really funny. And in Encino, there was, I guess it was like a synagogue there with Hasidic Jewish guys there. And I forget why I'd have to go over there. I went over this, there was some place I used to go, and I'd always bump into it. These guys would travel in twos, and they'd have the full Hasidic thing going on, the black hats and black suits and the, you know, whatever. And I'd be waiting for a light on Ventura Boulevard, and these dudes would walk up to me, and it was always the same thing. They go, "Excuse me, sir, are you Jewish?" And I'd say, "No, I'm not." And they'd go, "Oh, well, thank you, and have a blessed day," and walk away. That's how they would try to get converts, not with a fucking sword over your head. And really, that's pretty much the way the Christians and the missionaries operated as well, and most religions. The Muslims do not.
0: Yeah, the Christians sadly stopped at the Crusades, right? I mean, that was...
1: Well, yeah, and the Crusades wasn't, "We want to convert you." They were pushing them back because the Muslims were overrunning Europe back then, and they said, "Fuck you." And so they did.
0: Yeah, and See, Brooklyn says Muslims belong in Muslim countries, and while that may sound like a completely racist thing to say, it makes sense. If you are not willing to live under the legal system, the laws of the nation that you move into, which is not Muslim, which is not going to be anywhere near the same. If you're not willing to do that, if you're going to come in and try to continue along under Sharia law or whatever you got going, so your daughter does something that dishonors the family and you think you can still kill her in the backyard because, well, you know, that's what your law says. It's like, no. Have to, if you're going to come into a different country, if you are not willing to abide by and respect the law of the land, you don't belong in that country.
1: No. You know, and there was another guy, I didn't clip it because it went on forever. It was an absolutely fascinating video clip. It ran about 40 minutes. And it was a kid named Friedman, something Brad Friedman. I forget his first name, something Friedman. And there is now in Manhattan on the Upper East Side, I think around in the mid-90s and off Third Avenue, a massive mosque. And a huge, I think it's 130-foot tower that blasts the call to prayer. I'm sure the people love hearing that who are not Muslim. And he went over there with a fairly beefy dude who was his security guy and I guess a cameraman as well to find out what was going on. And holy shit, what an eye opener! I mean, I had no idea. Parked in front and around this building were probably over a dozen vehicles, a lot of them taxis. And right across the street was the New York City parking enforcement on the other side of the street. And they're furiously slapping tickets on other cars. And so this Friedman guy goes to the cop, "Hey, what are you doing? Why are you ticketing this car?" He says, "Well, you know, you can't park here, double park here, whatever." And he says, "Well, what about all those cars? They're double and even like triple parked around that mosque. What's up with that? Are you going to ticket them?" He says, "No, they don't get ticketed." "Well, why not?" "Because they're praying."
0: So, it's okay then.
1: It's okay.
0: You break the law.
1: He got close, yeah, absolutely. There's your protected class.
0: Right.
1: It's happened. And then he goes across the street and starts asking me. You know, some people are like, "I don't want to talk to you, whatever." One guy says, "I'm going to blow your fucking head off." that's on tape. And then he goes and another friendly guy comes along and says, "Well, you want to talk to somebody?" And he says, "Yeah, I'm afraid to go in though, because it's, you know," I'm getting a lot of hostility. A couple of people tried to hit him. He had a security guy get between them. So this guy unlocks a gate outside and leads him into a very big office. And there's a woman in there in the full costume, you know. And she says, "Who are you?" He says, "My name is whatever Friedman. And I'm just trying to find out what's going on here." And she goes, "Do you have an appointment?"
0: No.
1: "No, I don't. Well, but I just want to ask you a couple of questions." "No, you'll need an appointment." You know, so this is what's going on, you know. And it's very fucking scary. It's very scary.
0: Well, yeah, you don't know. And I understand how people get very nervous, very fast. You're seeing neighborhoods change in our area here. Same thing. I mean, it's creeping out of the Chicago into the burbs. There's areas that are now blocks long that are all just Muslim, you know, Arab barbershops and food, you know, groceries, which is fine. I mean, again, as long as you're here and you want to be a part of this country and you're abiding by the laws, I don't care. I mean, I love shawarma. It's good stuff. We got some good food, but I can see where people are getting very nervous when you see like what's going on in Dearborn and and again, you don't want people living next door to you who believe totally different things. If part of what they believe is that you should not believe what you believe now either, because that's the biggest difference. It's the, you know, living next door to somebody that's like, hey, I don't agree with what you're doing, but dude, I don't care. I mean, you do whatever you got to do. I'm not going to try to impede you from doing whatever.
1: Mm-hmm.
0: But a lot of the issues that come up here are that because, well, no, that's not what's happening.
1: Yeah.
0: People are nuts.
1: Scary times.
0: Now, you also have a Bill Maher take on 9/11. Is that
1: well? This is incredible cowardice, and it's just so funny. You know, his writers obviously wrote this for him, and it's basically he's sort of very timidly touching on this topic, and it's you'll hear it for yourself. It's just it's fucking laughable what a pussified report he's giving.
8: And yet, so much has changed since 9/11. For example, back then, we were against the terrorists. Really, no cap. Now, a lot of media outlets don't even want you to say the T word. On the 20th anniversary, four American journalism associations put out guidance that said that terrorism should only be used in quotes because it's emotionally and politically loaded. Yeah, so is the World Cup, but we don't put soccer in quotes. Really? We can't anymore just say out loud who the bad guys were that morning? Those 19 hijackers? They shared something. Oh, let's call it a worldview. And it wasn't astrology. But somehow over time, we've decided not to harp on that, the whole business about who wanted us dead and why. Let's not put a name on it. When it comes to terrorist attacks, please, there are very fine people on both sides. Canadian state TV told its reporters, do not refer to the September 11th attacks as terrorist attacks. No? Even though the very definition of terrorism is using violence against civilians to pursue ideological goals, what should we call it then? Unruly passengers? A wrong turn taken at the Chrysler Building? Why not just say the planes and the towers got into a fight? I mean, after all, as the BBC advised its reporters, using the word terrorist can be a, quote, barrier rather than an aid to understanding. You know what's really a barrier to understanding? Lying.
0: Yeah, I can't say I disagree with anything, but that did not hit like a usual Maher. I mean, again, the whole...
1: Well, I can disagree big time. What a pussified, cowardly... bit that was, because all he mentioned was he can't say the T word. How about the fucking M word, Bill?
0: Yeah, about terrorist, the M word? Muslim terrorist.
1: Never. He didn't have the balls to say that even once,
0: which is kind of sad. It's like, well, how are you calling out the thing if you're not going to say
1: exactly? So he's completely full of shit. A gutless comedic report.
0: But Larry, he's got a job on HBO.
1: That he does. Yeah.
0: Guess an
1: HBO he's probably worth $100 million. So you know what, Bill? Just fucking be brave. Man up.
0: True. Why you have, should get to the point where you're just like, I really don't care about the money.
1: Exactly.
0: The it is just insanity that like, well, we can't call them terrorist attacks. Well, then what was it? I did the best line was unruly passengers, because there've been a few of those in the news.
1: Oh yeah.
0: Lately, like, what are you going to call just unruly passengers? That's all. We've all been living for 25 years now with the TSA and taking off your shoes at the fucking airport and going through X-ray machines or whatever the fuck those things are.
1: It's all theater. It's all theater. If somebody wanted to take a plane down, it could still be done very easily.
0: But yeah, because fuck, dude, you don't need to get on a plane to take a plane down now. We got drones.
1: Get drones, you know. And then the thing they never mention is there are dozens and dozens of guys in and out of those planes every day in ground service all over the fucking world. They could stash a bomb aboard. They'd never know. You know, they don't go. Those guys don't go through security.
0: No, well, yeah. There's so many ways. If you got somebody into the line of work of airline, you know, technician, whatever they call them, that does the repairs on these big birds. I mean, hell, with the way everything runs now, you could probably put something on most of these planes that would let you fly it remotely with the joystick you can get for $30 from Alibaba.
1: I'm sure you're right. Yeah.
0: Just fly that plane into whatever you want.
1: Boom. Yeah.
0: I mean, I'm really surprised, and I've said it before, that we haven't had more drone attacks at things like, you know, concerts, Super Bowls, that kind of thing.
1: And give it time. It'll happen.
0: Either that or the technology is getting better, and we're just not hearing about it because people would be completely paranoid, because the technology is there. That there's no question about it.
1: Yeah.
0: And to not understand the reason why. Well, if you're going to report on any anniversary of 9/11 and not say that it was a terrorist attack, I really want to see those news reports on what they're calling it. You know, is it just a tragedy?
1: Well, that's what Mandamian, the other one, called. It was, you know, he called it was New York's darkest day. Well, why? What made it dark? Who made it dark?
0: 19 Muslim terrorists.
1: Right.
0: Who rammed airplanes into buildings and killed people.
1: Yes.
0: No, that can't be.
1: No.
0: So they told you back then, never forget. And I remember the rah-rahness.
1: Oh, it was crazy, man. It was, remember, for like 6 weeks, America really came together. kind of fell apart more than ever before.
0: And, all of these small little things just kind of fell apart.
1: What was your memory of that day?
0: I remember being at home and being on the interwebs already. That's where I heard the news, then turned on the television. But I think it might have been the Drudge Report where I first saw the headline. Yeah, I think that's going back to days of CRTs and, you know, the early days of, I don't even know what kind of speed, if it would have been on dial-up at that point still, or early cable modems. But I remember calling my mom and being like, oh, you got to turn on the, television. This is crazy. And you're right. Nobody knew for a decent amount of time, because after the first plane went in, it was like horrible accident. Accident. And then it was after two, it was like, oh shit, this might not be an accident.
1: Mm-hmm. Sure.
0: You know, we didn't have the news moving instantaneously like we do now.
1: Yeah.
0: Remember seeing the videos of the buildings collapsing, causing the, you know, flooding tsunami type smoke going through the blocks of New York, which really, when you see those, I mean, it's just very hard to believe. It looks very CGI out of a disaster movie from the time, like all of a sudden the buildings fall and you've got this blanketing of soot and smoke that just kind of comes at you like a tidal wave. I mean, you see it coming at the cameras, you know, the parts that were caught.
1: And there's no outrunning it.
0: No.
1: No outrunning it.
0: No, a lot of people just, if you were lucky, it got into a building. But as you said, there's still, to this day, massive amounts of disease, cancer, things like that, due to all of the particulates that got thrown into the air from those buildings and the planes and the jet, whatever was, all combined into that. Like, not good.
1: No, it wasn't good. I was awakened at like, I think it was like my phone rang around 5:30 a.m. You know, I had one of those answering machines, and my brother, because he was back in Easter, I was in L.A. And my brother said, "Hey man, turn the TV. A plane hit the World Trade Towers." You know, and I just said, "The fuck? So what?" I thought he was talking about a Piper Cub or
0: somebody in their little
1: yeah, you know, Who gives a shit?
0: Two-seater. You
1: know? And then not long after that, Irene's mom called, and she was pretty concerned. And she said, a commercial airliner.
0: Like, oh, that's different.
1: I said, well, oh, now I got to get out of bed and look at this, you know. And I went in, Irene and I looked at the television, and then very shortly thereafter, the second one hit. And I said, oh, this is not an accident, you know. So I hauled ass over to, my first stop was Home Depot. And I bought a bunch of 5-gallon gas cans. And already, I think I got like the last 3 or 4 that were on the shelves. Other guys were thinking the exact same thing. And then I filled those up because I thought, man, if they're hitting New York, you know, it's got to be Chicago or L.A. next. You know, I want to get the fuck out of here and there won't be any gas. And then I went to some supermarket and load up on all the, you know, rice and beans and canned shit and everything, thinking, you know, it could be trouble getting food for a while. You know, it was really spooky. It really was.
0: Well, yeah, we didn't have the internet. You didn't have the constant news ability to go back and forth with regular folk. I mean, if you weren't a ham operator, all you were seeing was on the television.
1: Yes.
0: So, yeah, there was that question, like, well, will there be more? Will it be more in other places?
1: Yeah.
0: And, you know, you kind of figure, you know, what are the odds? But then you're like, well, 2 planes just hit New York. So, you know, really, why, as you said, how many millions of people are involved in the type of thinking, let's just say?
1: Yeah.
0: Right. The fact that there are only 19 on that day is fairly amazing.
1: Yes.
0: And that it was only New York. Fairly amazing. Because we have, you know, there was no news stories at all. Like, well, we found other people. Although there was a story that, like, James Woods pointed out something about these guys, like, a day or two earlier.
1: It was a great story. Yeah. He's just a few days before. And then they didn't really take him that seriously. And then I think, in the plane, he got the pilot out of the cockpit and said, look behind me, see those guys, you know, because I see them. But then it bugged him so much that he called the FBI. And the very next morning at like 7 a.m., his doorbell rang and his couple of FBI guys said, we'd like to talk to you some more. Now we want to talk to you. But it hadn't happened yet. Still
0: really? Hadn't
1: occurred. Oh, no, still several days away. And, you know, he said, how did you find my house? He goes, well, we are the FBI.
0: And you are James Woods.
1: And you're James Woods, yeah. So yeah. But he's pretty sure it was that, you know, the faces became, you know, ubiquitous of those bastards. And Woods is pretty sure it was this, he saw some, you know, the Muhammad Attas or wherever the fuck they were. And, you know, there was a lot of speculation that it could have been prevented by the various intelligence agencies. You know, I remember seeing a documentary on that some years ago, and it was pretty convincing that they dropped the fucking ball. I'm not sure they did, but, you know, there's a lot of evidence that they might have. So,
0: which maybe is because it was such a small, relatively, you know, the results weren't small, but 20 people involved, you know, that's not a lot. Where if this was like, hey, we're going to have people hitting planes, if you had like 500 people all going up at the same time, you know, then that may have sent more red flags up. But it's amazing that it was only New York that was hit and not Chicago, L.A., because really that would have made the statement right there. And you would only needed, you know, another handful of people. So I guess we're all lucky when it comes to that.
1: Yeah. Yeah. And those guys were up, they were in first class with Jimmy Woods. So, you know, they were well financed. You know?
0: Oh, that really was never a question.
1: Yeah.
0: Which is like always follow the money.
1: Follow the money, man. Yeah.
0: As long as we're in New York and following the money.
9: Are high energy bills leaving you shocked?
10: Failed policies from Washington and Trump's war in Iran are just driving up our costs. You deserve some relief. That's why we're sending $1 billion to help New Yorkers who are struggling with high energy costs. So look for your energy rebate check in the mail this fall.
0: Yeah. And I mean, great commercial there. It's like Kathy Hochul opening up a mailbox.
1: Oh, boy.
0: And then promising to pay people off because things cost too much. But Then Donald
1: how much
0: Trump,
1: are the checks?
0: They don't say. Of course they don't.
1: Here's $9. Aren't you happy?
0: We're sending out $1 billion. They don't say to who and how much.
1: Yeah.
0: But then the Democrats are the ones that cry when Donald Trump says, I'm going to send $5,000 to everybody if we win the House and Senate.
1: Yeah.
0: Then they get mad and they're like, oh, no, he's trying to buy the vote. It's like, well, what do you think this is? What do you think?

0: audiences.
1: Yeah.
0: But we're going to give you money. Oh, well, thanks.
1: Mm.
0: But the Clancy jury is still the big thing out there.
1: Oh, yeah.
0: And this, I thought, was one of the funnier clips on this. You may have seen this one. This was one of the jurors on, CBS This Morning with Gail King, good friend of Oprah.
1: Oh, yeah. Oh, yeah.
0: This is when clip. The shoe drops, and this has to be an initial reaction for the ages.
1: Yes.
2: I'm curious about the jurors themselves, because we know it was 9 women, 3 men. What was the age range? What was the racial makeup? I haven't heard any of that. What was it?
3: 70-ish to 22.
2: Mm-hmm.
3: And one person of color, and then everybody else was white. A lot of the jurors had children.
2: Uh-huh. And one person of color was a person of color, a woman or a man?
3: A man.
2: A man. Is a holdout juror a person of a black man?
3: Yes.
2: A black man is a holdout juror?
3: Yes.
2: Well, I have to sit with that for just a second.
0: I'll have to sit with that.
1: Sit with that, yeah.
0: For just a second. Racist a little much, Ms. King?
1: Yeah.
0: I mean, imagine if that was a white journalist.
1: Whoa.
0: You know, a very interesting response there. And again, this is worrisome beyond.
1: Yeah. And of course they dox the guy too.
0: Oh, well, yeah.
1: You know, so fucking wrong. So, and that fucking puke bag attorney who also, you know, shit on him in public. What an asshole. What an asshole ambulance chasing asshole attorney he was.
0: And there was a, I think it was like Boston NBC gave enough information about trouble this juror had been in with court cases and dates, which people pointed out very quickly that with a very quick web search for that information in hand, were able to find the guy's information, which I mean, the guy should become a billionaire and be suing these.
1: Yes.
0: Outlets like Nick, what was the guy with the Indian?
1: Sandman,
0: right. Same thing. I mean, this is worse. You're doxing the guy because he decided that he didn't want to go along with these insane women.
1: Mm-hmm.
0: This was one of the other jurors.
3: We knew that this was a turning point. And this would be something that could change something to make it better for other women in the future, for other families. You know, justice for those children is this never happening again.
0: Justice for the children is this never happening again. So we excuse the behavior. Excusing the behavior, Larry. Yes,
1: that's it. Sure.
0: That's how you make sure it never happens again. If somebody is caught speeding, no, you don't give them a speeding ticket. No. Because you know, you don't want it to happen again, so you just let them off.
1: Yes, always.
0: I mean, it makes zero sense that, oh, well, this could be a turning point. We could really be making a difference for women all around the country who want to kill their kids. I mean, that's what they're saying.
1: It is what they're saying, and they're happy to say it. Yeah,
4: and Devlin also talked to me about the impact this has had on her own mental health. She said during the week-long trial, she would walk to a park or the beach during lunch, and she just couldn't bear to look at the families around her. She says, guys, she's still having a hard time with that.
0: Oh, I feel so sorry for these jurors who are having a hard time looking at families.
1: Really?
0: But they wanted to let the woman who murdered the kids off, but they can't even look at children now.
1: No, so difficult.
0: Because of being on that jury, where they didn't want to punish the woman who strangled her 3 children.
1: Mm-hmm.
0: I'm still lost for the logic on that one.
1: Well, maybe I have a clip. My number 7 here is the non-practice. She's not a juror, but another femme with an opinion on the case. And she might like help it all make sense for you, Darren.
5: The holdout juror in the Lindsay Clancy trial was a black man. And I'm not going to share any opinions because I'm not a person of color. I am a non-practicing one.

0: Stop. There she goes. There's a new, I think it might be a show title, non-practicing. I don't know what the fuck that is, but I never heard it until I heard this clip. How about you?
1: No, I've never heard that.
0: And she, if she was any whiter, Darren, she would be literally a snowdrift.
1: I'm a non-practicing white.
0: Yeah.
1: That doesn't make any sense.
0: None. But what?
1: What you're saying is, well, I'm you know, I'm not proud to be white. I don't want to be known as white, but you don't get to choose that.
0: I guess you don't. No, but she has.
1: I mean, I guess you can you like get, you know, skin, you know, I mean, you just need something to get your skin darker. There's got to be chemicals that'll do that.
0: Oh, sure. No doubt.
1: I mean, Michael Jackson went the other way.
0: Yeah.
1: But that is hilarious.
0: I agree.
2: I'm surprised. It changes the landscape of the conversation a little bit. And I think a lot of us were assuming that it was a white man.
1: A lot of us were assuming it was a white guy who was the only one of the jury that was not okay with the woman brutally strangling her three children. Yeah. I guess white guys, you're the only ones that have any sense of right and wrong then.
0: I guess that's her take. Yeah.
1: And she can't believe that a black man would dare not want. I mean, it doesn't make sense. Although I'll take this lady and I will double down. This is a woman named Rachel Fiore, who she's written a book or two, but she lists herself as the CEO of the Masters of Self University. This is the kind of leftist insanity that you would think it was performance art, but it's not.
0: Was it Masters of Self University? So it's like a phony school she runs? Is that what it is? Oh, I love this shit.
1: I mean, of course, she wants to be an educator, Larry, so she started her own university.
3: So, Lindsay Clancy, I want to say this to you. I don't care if you ever literally hear this out loud or not. I am sending all the love and support in the world to you. You are a fucking hero. You are divine feminine rising. Your soul came here for a massive fucking mission. You are goddess incarnated, woman. You have sacrificed so much. And I am so sorry for everything that you have experienced, all of the trauma. But I am telling you that you are loved. You are supported more than you could ever fucking realize.
1: Okay, this continues to go on, but she's sending all the love and she's sorry about the trauma that she's going through because, you know, she strangled her three children.
0: You know, suddenly when you think about the Salem witch trials or the ones in Europe, you know, the notion of like burning somebody at the stake seems like maybe it's a good idea.
1: You and my buddy Gene are on the same wavelength. He said the exact same thing on Unrelenting. He's like, we didn't burn enough witches. That was the problem.
0: Yeah, really?
1: And so women, they're going nuts.
0: This psychotic educator.
1: Yes.
0: And you don't think it's a performance? It's not a scam. You think it's legit?
1: I think this is legit. Yes.
0: Wow.
3: And there are so many people in this world who have the ability to help you and will support you for the rest of your fucking life because you deserve it. And in honor of you and your babies, we will do better. We will create new systems that can help you for the rest of your life, but also will help everybody else. You are an inspiration. You are elevating the level of consciousness on this planet. And Kevin Reddington, let me tell you, never thought I would say in patriarchy, an old white man would be a part of a massive movement of consciousness to dismantle patriarchy. But I have to give a shout out to him because you, oh, Reddington, let me tell you, there are not a lot of men left in this world who deserve to be put on a fucking pedestal. But let me tell you, you are one of them. And I am sending my love and my gratitude for everything that you are doing and your team is doing for this woman. You are sent from Goddess herself.
0: Goddess.
3: And you are a part of an absolute history in the making that we are living in real time. You and Lindsay both and everybody on your team. Because this is transforming consciousness. This is transforming everything that we know about patriarchy. Fuck patriarchy. The matriarch, the divine feminine is rising and you are witnessing it in real time.
1: That is what insanity looks like.
0: Wow. Man, oh man. I think that's clip of the day, Darren.
1: But there are people that believe that. That's the insane.
0: Yeah. Well, yeah, again, I gotta disagree with you on it being insane. These people are just raw fucking evil.
1: I mean, yeah.
0: That broad is just pure fucking. She should be.
1: Because they've been taught men are evil. So here, this is a woman doing something. So it has to be right.
0: Yeah, has to be right. Must believe women. You know, she should be in a fucking rubber room forever. You know, never let her out. Ever. Not for a second.
1: No, just like Lindsay Clancy.
0: Yeah.
1: But I mean, this is putting the women's movement back a long way.
0: Really?
1: Yeah. And again, the intriguing thing is, as we've pointed out over and over again, the big Marxist playbook is to cause division between every group. And this is putting a big divide between men and women.
0: Yeah.
1: Talked about it on the last show, the fact that women are supporting her overall. Men are not all on either side, but overall, there's a really strong split.
0: Yeah.
1: And it's interesting just to see how the rationality is being used for both of these groups on why it's like, obviously we're dudes and I don't understand the other side at all, because the people that are saying things that are supporting the other side are not giving me any reason to think, oh, wow, there was a strong medical reason why she killed these three kids. No. I mean, again, if you need help, you ask for help. We all watched the commercials on all of these drugs where the side effects might cause suicidal or homicidal thoughts.
0: Mm-hmm.
1: If you start having those, you talk to somebody. You get off those drugs. You don't then leave yourself alone with the three kids. A rational woman would have said, hey, I'm having these thoughts, honey. I need to get to the doctor and don't leave me alone with the kids. I'm afraid of what I might do.
0: Yeah.
1: You don't send the husband out on an errand and then kill the three kids.
0: But she did.
1: Yeah. But she's a woman, so it's okay.
0: It's okay. By the way, have you noticed in those side effects things, a couple of years ago, they coined a new word. You mentioned suicidal ideas. Now it's suicidal ideation. Where the fuck did they get that one? Ideation.
1: It's probably a better way to cover their ass.
0: It's more of the outlook of those assholes. If it's got more syllables, it must be better. I'm not a teacher. I'm an educator.
1: Yes, exactly.
0: Right. Yeah.
1: At their own university.
0: At their own the fucking nut job, idiot, psycho bitch from hell university. Yes.
1: Exactly. Well, I've got a few AI clips. I thought this is an interesting thing going on. We'll start with the CEO of Anthropic, the company behind Claude, one of the big models that has been released onto the world.
4: It seems like the fate of humanity is at risk. How much personal responsibility do you feel about where we are going?
5: My view here is it has always been very strange that this technology is being built by a private company. People ask me that question all the time. Why isn't this being built by government? And the strangest thing about it is I agree with them. I'm uncomfortable.
1: Why isn't this being built by the government? Because, you know, the government can't do anything. I mean, this is just a very bizarre thing for somebody at the helm.
0: Yeah. Now, this is the guy who was told by, was it Vance, said, hey, fuck you, forget your government contracts.
1: Yes, Modi. Trust you. Yeah.
0: What was it? School me on that really briefly, how that went down, because, you know, why is he pitching for the government now?
1: Good point, because there was a government contract with Claude, with Anthropic, and Anthropic wanted to provide their models to the military, to the Pentagon.
0: Right.
1: But they wanted to provide it with guardrails and with promises from the Pentagon that they would never use this software for autonomous killing or for to spy on Americans, I think was the two things, if I remember it correctly.
0: Right.
1: And the Pentagon went, you could go fuck yourself.
0: Right.
1: And then they went one step probably too far, because then the Pentagon decided they were going to label, or the Department of whatever, decided they were going to label Anthropic as kind of enemies of the state, so that nobody that right. was doing business with the government could also do business with Anthropic. I think that was one step too far because they weren't shown that they wanted to, you know, hurt the government. They were just like, we don't want our tools used for this.
0: Right.
1: And the Pentagon was like, but if you're selling us the tools, we're going to use it for, we make the decision on where we need guardrails, not you.
0: Yeah.
1: So it's very interesting now that the CEO, you're correct, is saying, hey, you know, I don't know. Why isn't the government the one controlling all of this now that we have Anthropic and OpenAI and Elon's, you know, Grok? There's multiple large language models, multiple ones coming out of China. It's really, again, the genie is out of the bottle.
0: Yeah.
5: Government didn't build this technology. This company, this technology came from the private sector. And we, Anthropic, and I would hope other companies have done everything we can to try to have legitimate oversight mechanisms. I think the government and the public needs to have a stake. And this is why we've supported regulation of the technology. Regulation constrains the private companies. Regulation allows the public and its elected representatives to have a say and limits what the private companies can do. Now, you might ask, why doesn't government just control the technology completely?
4: Would you be willing to give up the technology to the government?
5: To the right combination of governments. So the worry
4: You're
5: I have...
4: You're willing to hand over this company.
5: I want to be very clear about this. The worry I have, I am concerned that one single government could abuse this technology just as easily as a single company could. But I think a combination of democratically elected governments, I don't know about handing over, but some kind of oversight, some kind of joint governance, again, that would be the work of years, but I wonder if that's the direction we need to go in.
0: This guy's high.
1: Yes. Yes. Okay. We got the... Definitely.
0: Yeah.
1: He's high.
0: Yeah.
1: Because again, nobody's pointing out here that China is very close in this race. Some of the open source models that China has released recently is very close to what they call the frontier, the top models of Anthropic and OpenAI and Elon's Grok. All very powerful systems, although they don't really know necessarily how they work. That's the interesting thing about these blobs of data that's being put out there. They're not really 100% sure how they work. So this concept that we need guardrails along with, well, if we start putting guardrails on things, and then China and other countries that are working on similar things that are slightly behind us now, most people believe, but not massively behind the United States, wouldn't they then leapfrog you if you're going to be like, whoa, whoa, whoa? As other people have pointed out, it doesn't take any government regulations. If Anthropic really thinks, and this guy's the fucking CEO, if Anthropic thinks that AI needs to be throttled back for safety, they don't need anybody's permission to throttle back.
0: No, they don't.
1: But they're afraid that they're going to then lose out to the other companies, which then points out, well, even if everybody in the United States does this, how are you going to control the people that are working on the AI in China? And I'm assuming maybe in Russia or wherever.
0: Oh, sure.
1: You can't control them.
0: Have you used Claude?
1: Slightly. That's probably the one I've used the least. It's always been known as the more, the better writer overall. And I mean, I've dabbled with things like Perplexity, which my free one will be ending in December again. It's one of these, there are things that you can pay for. This was free through Comcast that you can dabble and you can choose and have whatever model you want to answer. Perplexity uses Claude. It uses OpenAI. It uses Grok. It uses Kimmy. It uses
0: Okay.
1: most of the things out there, and you can either let it pick which is best for your query, or you can specify whichever one you want. So gotcha. I've kind of played with all of them. The interesting thing is what they think is going to happen. Now, this is kind of where this all started. There was somebody that quit Anthropic. They became a whistleblower. And, of course, then got on TV with Anderson Cooper.
6: I assume you are saying literally that you believe that AI could kill us all by the end of the decade. How would that happen? Like, what would that actually look like?
7: Yeah. So the precise scenario sounds a little bit like science fiction.
1: No kidding.
7: Sounds like something that's not real, but it is frighteningly real, and it's easiest to understand it if you think about real things that happened 2 months ago. So 2 months ago, OpenAI agents, AIs, hacked into third-party infrastructure entirely of their own accord, and this was like a concentrated hacking spree that they carried out of their own volition.
1: Yeah, okay, that's really not necessarily true. From the story that was told, we had talked about that. This was the one where Hugging Face, which was the open source repo of all of the AI models, which was not very well protected. There, it was very easy to bypass their security. Now, this whole AI group of models that are already out there should make everybody harden up any security that they have on their systems, because if somebody wants to hack you, these models can already do that. But the models that did this, it came out that there were no guardrails. Ben Rose is like, who believes in guardrails even work? Nobody at this point. But this event that he's talking about, the OpenAI system was already removed from guardrails, and it was still connected to a system that was connected to a system that was able to get internet access, and it figured out how to get internet access and went out and then found the answer that it was looking for. So not really like, oh no, it went on a hacking spree. That's kind of bullshit.
0: I thought so. Has anybody thought of arranging a competition between these things to see which one's the smartest and the quickest and the shittiest and the lamest?
1: That should be the one to win. There should be like, this should be like a game show.
0: Right.
1: Where all of these models compete on a variety of different levels.
0: Yeah.
1: It's kind of what's happening now, which is probably the ones that start running behind are like, hey, let's slow everybody else down.
0: Yeah. The only two I ever use are ChatGTP and Grok. And in my experience, I mean, Grok is just light years ahead of ChatGTP. ChatGPT is it's probably wrong more than 50% of the time. It's amazing how shitty it is. And Grok is pretty good. Pretty good.
1: It all depends on what it's trained on. No question about it.
7: That they carried out of their own volition. And I think that if you extrapolate into the future, the level of capabilities of these AIs, with the same independent volition, they could cause extreme havoc. For example, hacking critical infrastructure, building extinction-level bioweapons. There's a lot of...
1: Okay. How is a fucking computer going to build an extinction-level bioweapon?
0: One test tube at a time. They'll just hire Fauci. He'll do it.
1: But, I mean, you need a meat bag help to do... You know, again, this is not... This concept, like, this is what people are losing sight of. These are still just computers.
0: But people love this shit. I think this keeps coming up because people love this shit. There's been, you know, science fiction fucking movies for almost a century, more than a century. The first man on the moon, for Christ's sake. Yeah.
1: Well, I remember as a young lad, like, with my TRS-80 color computer, I think it was like 14 years old when modems started being a thing. Bulletin boards started being a thing. NetNet ran a bulletin board. There was one in the Chicago area. Well, there were a bunch of bulletin boards in the Chicago area, which were basically, when I say a bulletin board, if you're not familiar, some other asshole that had a computer connected a modem to it. They were running software and they allowed you to dial into it. So if one person was on the bulletin board, it took up the one modem. If you called, you got a busy signal. Kids are like, what's a busy signal?
0: Yeah, what is that?
1: You know, so, I mean, the technology was a lot different then. But what was scaring everybody at that point, again, was the dissemination of information. Ripco out of Chicago had all of the big, bad, naughty texts that nobody wanted you to have, like the Anarchist Cookbook, the Poor Man's James Bond, a bunch of things on making, you know, bombs and mixing chemicals to do all sorts of nefarious things.
0: Mm-hmm.
1: That was available when I was fucking 14 years old in the mid 80s.
0: Right.
1: Now it's just an AI giving you the information, but people are afraid of the same fucking thing.
0: Mm-hmm.
1: Like, well, we can't have people figure out how to make bombs. Well, fuck you. The information's already out there. You can't stop it. Even without AI, the right. concept that, like, well, some jihadist terrorists want to make a bomb, but, you know, hey, there's no AI. We're safe. Like, no, they're going to figure out how to do it. It might take them a little bit longer.
0: Mm-hmm.
1: But this concept that AI is going to cause, like, oh, it's going to build a extinction-level bioweapon, that doesn't really make sense. And it would still take people to do it, and people that attempt to make weapons as they have, I mean, hi, Iran, how you doing, are stopped before they make the weapon. This is why you have, civilized society, I guess, to spy on people, to find the terrorists, to take them out before they do the bad thing. And AI can probably help you with that. Why not just build the fucking back doors into the AI? I don't get this. Because if somebody then goes into one of these systems that's not one of the ones that you could put on your own, which is what they're going to use anyway, but we're pretending everybody's afraid of Claude and OpenAI and Grok.
0: Yeah.
1: You don't think if you log into OpenAI or Claude today and go, I would like to build a fucking nuclear bomb. Here's what you don't think that red flags are going off in three-letter agencies.
0: Sure. Do you use that tone of voice when you ask that question?
1: Yeah, it's like the only way to ask.
0: Only way to ask, yeah.
1: You have to hack into your neighbor's computer before you ask the question, though. It's a much better way to go.
0: Yes, yes.
1: So when you see the red light show up next door, you know you did good.
7: Ways that the AI could actuate itself in the world.
6: Specifically, when did your feelings about this technology change? Was it something about the rate of progress that you've seen?
1: And I mean, leading the witness? Come on!
0: Yeah.
1: Pooper, come on, buddy. I mean, well, again, because this was a guy who just quit his job. So it's always interesting, the people that just quit their jobs and then are against everything the company they just worked right. for is doing.
0: Good point. Yeah.
7: Yeah. So I think it's really important to just look at the rate of progress and say, for example, in areas like coding or math, a couple of years ago, these AIs were just about helping humans a little bit. They could give you suggestions. Now they're close to replacing them. We still need humans at the moment, but quite plausibly, within a year, we'll no longer need humans for doing research in many areas. Only on Tuesday, OpenAI solved a millennium problem, one of the biggest unsolved open problems in mathematics, purely autonomously using an AI. And I think what's most scary is if AI is used to make itself more intelligent. So you can take an AI and give it the problem of AI research. Just like currently they've given it math research, you could make it do the tasks that we're currently doing, and then you get what's called an intelligence explosion. The AI just gets smarter and smarter with no human involvement necessary until you have a thing that is vastly smarter than humans. And this could be coming very soon.
1: Well, it's also not smart. It has data. It doesn't know how to think. Nobody ever points that one out either.
0: No, they won't.
1: They don't know how to think. They know that there's data. They can be trained and programmed to do very specific things, and it can do those things fairly well. For instance, I mean, for anybody following me on X, and you should be if you're not, Darren O'Neill, DarrenOneill, and then follow Larry at That Larry Show on X.
0: Yes.
1: The clips that I just posted, because I was playing around with Grokbot, and I was looking at the list of bots that people had created, and there was a clip bot. So I went, that's interesting. And I went in and gave it the information for the podcast, and it just started making clips. I'm like, well, go and it got its own transcript, because we don't provide them for this show. At some point, I guess probably should, because everybody else can do it in a breeze now anyway. But it went in with the show, and it found the 5 most likely to get attention, be good for social media post moments of the last like five shows we did. And then it created, it took the fucking MP3 from the RSS feed. It cut it exactly where the clip was. It added the album art. And then I added into it, I asked, well, they put the show number right below the album art so people know which episode it came from. And then it had the often wrong, which is funny, closed captioning as it's playing the audio. But this was 100% automated.
0: That's impressive.
1: Really? Which, for somebody that doesn't have a marketing team, that doesn't have a lot of time to spend, it gives us a very easy way to get some clips of shows out on social media without really having to do any work besides going, hey, AI!
0: Hey, AI!
1: Do this! Yeah. And it did a fairly good... And again, there was one time where it pulled a clip where it was like, wow, that seemed like it ended too quick. Was there a punchline after that? Well, let me... Calculating. Oh, yes, let me extend that for you.
0: Wow.
1: It's very bizarre stuff. But for something like that, I can see where it would work. It's not too hard. You're giving it a very small set of data. You're giving it an MP3.
0: Yeah, yeah.
1: And then it just does the text, the speech to text, so it can then figure out what parts are going to be important, and it also knows exactly where to cut it. And then it just, I was like, I was impressed that it just added in the first time, though, it did, it made the square artwork the whole long ways. So it kind of cut off the two left and right of the artwork because of the aspect ratio. But I just said, hey, no, just put it in a square, leave the aspect ratio, just leave the spot below that blank and put the, you know, put the words there from the transcript. And it did. Just all you had to do was tell it what to do with plain English, which this is where computer programming, this is, AI is basically just changing computer programming from you have to know code to you can now in plain English give it the commands for it to do what you want. But it still can't think. I mean, it's looking for patterns. It doesn't really know like what's funny. You know, it's again, there are things that AI can do and things that it can't do. So this whole concept, like it's going to create a bioweapon, if it's something that nobody has ever created before, is it possible that it comes up with something new? Sure. But I don't see that as being a big problem.
0: I'm not worried.
1: I'm not either.
0: No.
6: We mentioned a former colleague of yours who currently works at Anthropic, basically endorsing the assessment that AI could potentially kill everyone within a decade. In a follow-up post, he said, to be clear, as we say in our latest risk report, I think the risk from present models is low. What I'm worried about is superintelligence arising from recursive self-improvement, as we've said, is happening faster than we thought. I assume that's what the recursive self-improvement is what you've just spoken about. Do you agree with him that the current models, the risk is low, but it's just the speed with which this is now improving?
7: Exactly. I completely agree. It's right now there's no risk of extinction. The current models, the worst they can do is maybe hack into something, potentially cause a lot of damages in infrastructure, but there's no, they're not intelligent enough to outsmart us at the level that would lead to extinction, I think.
1: Yeah, and it still won't in the next level. And here's the interesting thing. It's already got the ability to do its recursive intelligence, making itself better. Well, how do you know that we're not at the level yet? Oh, no, right now everything's fine. This is a
0: recursive self-improvement. Will that be run by Tony Robbins?
1: Probably. He'll charge you a lot of money, too.
0: A lot of money. Walk on coals. Hot coals. Yes.
1: But it's like, what has to happen then for that to get to the point? Why isn't it smart enough already, this AI that can't think? But why isn't it smart enough already then that it can't continue to make itself better to where it's going to take over the world? Except for the fact that we still have the ability to literally pull the power plug.
0: Well, here's a bet to make on what the hell is that? I can never remember the name of that fucking page where all that betting shit goes on. We talk about is it?
1: Yeah, the prediction markets. There's a bunch of them now.
0: There's the big one though. Whatever, you know what I mean?
1: Yes.
0: somebody should, you should pick a day, you know, should that when at some point where, you know, they'll just keep pushing it back. But I feel like there should be a point in time, let's call it like, 2031, Jan 1st, whatever, when if fucking AI hasn't destroyed the world or taken over or sawed our heads off, you know, with automatic drones, then clearly everybody was fucking wrong. As Darren said, they can't think, they can just gather data.
1: Right. And people can use that data for bad things. Polymarket. Thank you, Sir Limo.
0: Polymarket. Thank you. Yes.
1: And it's just a disconnect of, well, why is it okay now? But, you know, it's the next level that's going to be the problem. We haven't seen the next level yet.
0: Right. Where's the fucking next level?
1: It's like, well, it can hack into things. Well, humans can hack into things. So, I mean, this is not giving it any expertise that humans don't have. And the reality is, you're giving the defensive side. So for people that have web servers, or if you have, God forbid, if you have your own computer hooked up that it's accessible on the internet, you really better know what you're doing.
0: Yeah.
1: But you now have these same AIs that have access on a level that is able to do anything on your computer. I was testing this out the other day. I took a bunch of music files and I was like, are there any duplicates in here? So I asked the ChatGPT, which is the whatever they call their downloadable software. There's the shit you can do in a browser, but OpenAI, right, Grok, they all have their own little apps that you can download.
0: Mm-hmm.
1: And it was able to go and access the folder. I mean, it popped up on my system like, oh, it wants access to this external drive where it was. And I said, sure, no problem. And it was able to go in and read the drive and tell me exactly what was on there. So you have the ability now for this to be able to shore up the security, meaning you could go in and say, well, hey, this computer is hooked up to the internet. Are all of my security, firewall, everything, is everything set up correctly? And it will go check.
0: That's pretty cool.
1: Uh-huh. So, I mean, you have this on both sides. Sure, it was able to hack into a system that wasn't really fortified, that left a bunch of open doors, basically. But you have the same capability now. This should also help people lock everything down because they have the same knowledge base. So this is where it's kind of interesting with the governments want these things to be, you know, kind of embargoed, which is, it kind of makes sense, although your enemies aren't going to do this. You know, the people in China aren't going to do this. But if you allow the software companies to get access to these brand new models, you know, days or a week, whatever they need before they're released, well, then they could run these models against their software and find any holes and then patch them before it's actually released, which is what I think a lot of these people want, which, you know, it kind of makes sense, but it also seems like you're, playing whack-a-mole.
0: Yeah.
1: Donald Trump kind of is in our court on this one.
8: President Trump, we've seen a lot of concerning reports about AI. Should the AI industry slow down or be more regulated?
9: Well, I say this. Look, we're leading China in AI. We're the most sophisticated country in the world. And frankly, I want to keep it that way because whoever wins, AI wins. And we can put guardrails. We can do this and that. But I think you have a lot of negative forces that are bringing it up that shouldn't be bringing it up. And they're bringing up things that won't happen.
1: Yeah, I agree. They're bringing up a lot of things that just aren't going to... This whole, like, oh, we're going to have an extinction-level event. I'm like, well, you know, unless these AIs are going to be given access... You know, for instance, I am paranoid that in Canada they were talking about this, don't know in the United States, but moving air traffic control to a central location.
0: Oh.
1: That's all a really fucking bad idea because of the fact you can now give false data. People aren't boots on the ground. They're not at that particular airport. And if you have this system controlling airplanes in the air and on the ground, But if you have this system that is accessible to the internet, then you are going to get fucked by something like this.
0: Sure.
1: But there are a lot of things that should never be on the fucking internet. When you see all these things like, oh, water systems in all these municipalities, as we have covered.
0: Yeah.
1: Well, why is your water system on the internet?
0: So many are. You know, I think it's just people just like that shit. Like, why do so many people buy the, you know, smart thermostats? I don't want a fucking smart thermostat. I have no problem just twisting that little dial when I want to change it. None. You know, my fucking refrigerator has a Wi-Fi connection, which I never fucking use. I don't want to communicate with it.
1: No,
0: I don't.
1: No, my air fryer has one. I never hook it up.
0: Yeah, really. But my question was that woman who was questioning Trump, I would have said, okay, so what constitutes the AI win, Mr. President? What is it? I mean, he said whoever wins AI wins. What? What is the finish line? What the fuck are you talking about?
1: Economic glory, I think, is what he's talking about. And military as well. I mean, there are definitely military things that will be improved with automation, because AIs are decent at automating things.
0: Yeah.
1: And that's the other thing with the AIs that are currently out there. If you have a workflow, you can now teach it to the AI. I said, it's very easy. Somebody already created a bot that says, give me a long audio and we will make clips out of it. It also gives you the opportunity to, like, oh, you want to bring a new bot online? Okay, so I'm going to bring this up and I'm going to call this the, you know, that Larry Show bot. And it's like, well, what do you normally do? Well, then you can show it. Well, I normally open up my notes for that show. I open up my audio recorder. I do this, this, and this. And this is how I, you know, edit the show and prepare it to be released. You run it through that workflow and it will automate it afterwards, which is quite bizarre, but it will, it has the ability. I mean, people are saying that they've tested things, like people that have been using things like Premiere to do Adobe's software to do video, or even Adobe Photoshop to process photos. You used to have to learn what all the tools did.
0: Sure.
1: Now you can open up Photoshop and open up Grok or OpenAI and say, yeah, I've got this photo open in Photoshop. Here's the kind of processing I want to do. And it will just do the processing in Photoshop for you. It will take control of Photoshop.
0: Come on.
1: Literally? Really? No, it will.
0: But do you have to, like, give it some code or something? It just knows. Let me get into fucking take the wheel at Photoshop. And Photoshop says, okay, do me.
1: Yep.
0: Really?
1: It's,
0: I'm gonna have to try that.
1: It's like, it's amazing stuff when it works. Now, with that said, if you have all of your, you know, banking information and passwords on a computer
0: that
1: you know, the AI decides to send to the mothership, it's a little bit different. But that is where it's at now. The ability to use the applications or programs for us old timers on your computer, it's very interesting stuff, especially for people like me. I've never really edited videos. That's the one thing I want to try. Be like, let me just drop the footage in there, and like, can the AI then just put this together in a in a manner that will make it look good and sound good? But that's where it's going. Everything is going to be automated. Now, you've got a James Carville clip. Man, why would you do that to us?
0: Because I figure you're probably going to have a fucking Keith clip. So
1: yeah, you got to have. It's been a while.
0: Yeah, this is just, he's just such an asshole. It's just mind-blowing. In fact, the reason I looked at this is because he was barking like he was having a drill press up his ass. And he was literally foaming at the mouth. There was a puff of foam at the corners of both corners of his mouth by the time he finished his invectives in this. He's just psychotic. Absolutely, this guy is out of his mind.
1: Is he hitting dementia yet? He's got to be like 80, right? I think he's...
0: Oh, definitely, yeah. Yeah, but I think he's definitely round the horn, no question, yeah.
10: The biggest asshole of this century is Rudy Giuliani.
1: Wait, I thought it was Donald Trump.
0: Right. Yeah, right there. So you're right about the dementia there. Yes. Yeah.
10: And he said that Mondami had no business being at the 25-year commemoration. You're an asshole, Giuliani. You're really an asshole. There's no other word to describe you. This man is elected mayor of New York. Maybe his politics is to the left of mine. I don't know, but by most accounts, he's doing a pretty good job. And then he commented.
1: Wait. What accounts say he's doing a good job?
0: The ones that Carville looks at.
1: Yeah, I want to know what those are.
0: The press releases from Mondami's office.
1: Oh, well, that makes perfect sense then.
0: Yeah.
10: And then he commented on his comments on 9/11 were as good as any I've seen by anybody.
0: No, they sucked.
10: You know, in order to inject yourself into that, there's only one explanation. You're a giant motherfucking asshole. And that's exactly what Rudy Giuliani is. A giant motherfucking asshole.
1: He's got the Louisiana boy.
0: He just looks like a fucking reptile wearing a ball cap. I mean, that guy is so gone.
1: Okay, if you had to have a beer either with Carvel or Keith, who would it be?
0: Keith.
1: Really?
0: Absolutely.
1: I think they're both so far over the...
0: The thing is, Keith is more entertaining because he was and still is, I guess you could technically call him a performer. And true. Everything he says is batshit crazy, but somehow, very often, as we know, as our listeners know, he can be amusing in his own sick way.
1: Yes.
0: There's nothing amusing about Carville. I answered him on this thing and I said, you are a talking tumor. That's what Carville is. He's a talking tumor.
1: What do you mean? Not
0: amusing at all. Yeah.
1: He married a Republican woman, right? That was Mary Maitland. Very interesting coupling, I'm telling you.
0: Very interesting. Yeah. Are they still a pair? I don't know. Yeah.
1: I've got a Jon Stewart clip that was actually...
0: Oh, I know. I'm glad you pulled this because I was tempted to, but I'm so glad you did, Darren. This is fucking gold.
1: Well, it's interesting on a couple of levels. One, obviously, what he is saying in this clip. But two, that this is actually a clip from 2023. When he was talking to a woman named Catalin Shea, I think C-S-E-H, which was a member of Hungarian Parliament. So this has been out there for a while for whatever reason, because the internet does this churn.
0: Yes.
1: Things resurface, but this is still gold in the fact that it's Jon Stewart talking about a regime where the news only favors the person in office, more or less.
0: Yeah. Mm-hmm.
11: So you're saying if you have a media machine that purposefully lies to its people to maintain a political fiction and get themselves power, that is the hallmark of an authoritarian system, not a democratic system?
12: Absolutely.
11: Well, if we were ever to get something like that in the United States, we would be horrified, furious.
1: I guess he doesn't understand ABC, NBC, CBS, CNN, MSNBC, and all of those added together. I guess he doesn't see that as being this.
0: When I first saw this, I thought, is he kind of being coy? You know, because he could. That'd be a funny joke if he did that and played it that way. But then I realized, no, he's serious. And what he's doing is he's throwing shit at Viktor Orban,
1: who's
0: probably the best thing ever to happen to Hungary. And what a catastrophe that they voted him out. That's Stewart.
11: Furious to know that there was an entire media organization designed to bend reality, to manipulate facts, to maintain power. I'm not trying to slam Hungary. It would never happen in the United States.
0: Yeah. he's in orbit. Really, he's in fucking orbit. It's incredible.
1: Unless he thinks it only has to be one news organ. I mean, because there's plenty of them now in the United States.
0: And especially to be saying that in 2023 when the fire hose of COVID bullshit was still in full operation.
1: Wow. Yes. You know, it's a much different thing to go back like to the UK. I mean, I would guess if you go back World War II, the only source of news may have been the BBC. You know, I don't know if there was anything else. I mean, in those situations, you know, I kind of get maybe he's making some kind of or just totally off the rails that he doesn't understand that in the United States you have all but two. And even Fox kind of leans in the wrong way at times.
0: Sure.
1: Newsmax now, okay, they're totally right, but that's all they are is right. Mm-hmm. And News Nation is the only one that I think is still attempting to have both sides. So, yeah. You know, I don't know what media landscape Jon Stewart is in, but you're right, he might actually be high.
0: Yeah.
11: It's just not... I almost can't even conjure it, imagine it. It must be very difficult to live in a country where one media organization, out of whole cloth, knowingly, explicitly, maybe even in meetings behind the scenes might say, we're lying to our audience, holy shit, and then call for news people to be fired for telling the truth. I mean, if something like that happened in the United States, it would be a dark day indeed.
1: Yeah, yeah.
11: So I appreciate you raising the alarm bells for us.
1: Wow. Wow. Totally out of touch. I mean, the fact that it's been reported for over a day. I mean, I forget when Beck and O'Reilly used to talk about, and it still happens, the morning briefing, which is why there were all of those super clips on No Agenda, and I'm sure out in other sources. But when you would have 20, 50, 100 different news sources, which could be your local NBC, ABC, and all of these saying, reporting on the same story, saying the exact same words.
0: Yes.
1: Mm-hmm. Like, if you don't think that's exactly what is happening in the United States, Jon Stewart, then wow.
0: Well, he's not too distant from Howie Mandel. Who denied that that any of the powers be from Fauci to Walensky to Biden ever said, if you take the vaccine, you'll never get COVID.
1: Right.
0: He said, I never heard that. Really?
1: I never heard safe and effective.
0: Yeah. Where the fuck have you been, Howie? Wow.
1: It's the Mandela effect thing. People look back on things like you're not in the same kind of a reality anymore.
0: Yeah. No.
1: Speaking of not in the same reality, you have a clip here. Howard Stern, man, it's been a while since we've heard Howard.
0: Been a while, right? You're a big O'Reilly fan. Did you see the piece he did probably a couple of weeks back where he said Howard's done? Did you see that?
1: No.
0: Oh, it's fascinating. You know, and I should have sent it to you. But he said that Howard, I think, is now down, according to Bill, Howard's down to one show a week.
1: Wow.
0: Yeah.
1: That's good work if you can get it, the payment that he was getting.
0: Exactly. You know, and O'Reilly, I mean, there's stuff he should know and probably does know. And that would be sort of pay scales for guys of the Stern caliber. And he said, you know, the published figure was like 150 million. He said, I think that was exaggeration. He's probably knocking out 75 mil.
1: I think O'Reilly once said he went to like college with Stern.
0: Yes, they did. And O'Reilly knew him because he was the only guy taller than O'Reilly. I think Stern's 6'5 and O'Reilly 6'4.
1: And he said afterwards he denied that they went to college together, which is great, too, because, you know, things exist.
0: But what he claimed was, Howard's deal, I guess, is with Sirius. You know, he hadn't had any over-the-air stuff in a couple decades. But he says that he's done. And he attributed him being done to his just insane opinion regarding the vax and the whole COVID thing. And he had several clips of Stern saying, you know, if you don't take the vax, I don't disagree with you. I hate your fucking guts.
1: Right. And Stern's another one of these like germaphobes, like Howie.
0: Oh, yeah, he's insane.
1: I think he's way more angry than Howie.
0: Way more. Way more. I don't think Howie's angry at all. He's just confused. But that's Stern. And so O'Reilly said, hey, man, you know, he probably just kissed off more than who listens to Howard Stern? It's probably mostly a kind of a working class audience, overwhelmingly male, right. Exactly the kind of guys who didn't want the fucking facts. And he just told them to fuck themselves. So you're done, Howard. And I'm pretty sure I wouldn't be a bit surprised if there were, you know, Howard's retiring reports coming across very soon. So
12: not only were you a star football player, but you were a lifeguard I mean, you really, and you were the only white guy who was lifeguarding in this black community, right? Yeah. I mean, you were the one guy.
13: I was.
12: Your family is pretty, again, this goes.
0: Stop. This is total bullshit. He was a lifeguard, allegedly, and that's where he fought Corn Pop
1: right.
0: on the chain.
1: Yeah, when he had the thrill went up his leg or whatever it was.
0: He had hairy legs, and the kids used to rub their hands on his legs. Okay. And then a football star. You know, his collegiate football career was absolute bullshit. Somebody went back and dug it up, and he was like on the bench 99% of the time. You know, he didn't have a fucking career in football. But there's Howard repeating the lies that have been in the, you know, in the churn for decades now. It's really
1: because this is what people believe, because right. That's what the internet says.
0: Right.
12: It's pretty, again, this goes to my point about, you know, the president is the father of our country.
0: Boom, what? Stop. Yeah. And how many times have I said this? How many times have we discussed this? That the lefty libtards, they absolutely regard the president and first lady as a surrogate mommy and daddy. They really fucking do. Why? I don't know, but they do.
1: I have never heard anybody say the president is the father of the country.
0: Well, I've heard many say, maybe not exactly the father, but or sort of like the representative, the dad, you know.
1: What's the leader?
0: So often.
1: Well, I've never heard it like, well, this is like the daddy. No, very bizarre.
0: I've heard that a lot, yeah. And there's Stern repeating that. And the odd thing is, I think Stern's, one of his parents, I think his mom is still alive, or if she's not, she made it well over 100. And his old man, he used to mock his old man. He used to, when he started his show, he had a great outtake, a clip of his father. His father was in the recording industry. I don't know whether he was an engineer, something like that. And he brought Howard to a studio to sort of tutor him a bit. And it was a great clip of his old man going, "Don't do that, you moron. You got to have a proper modulation." Howard would play that clip, you know, hundreds of times. It was pretty funny. It was always funny. So, I mean, I don't think his parents were divorced. They weren't drug addicts. They weren't drunks. They seem like, you know, pretty okay people. But he looks at fucking Biden, a fucking scumbag, a lying piece of shit. That's his daddy. Wow.
12: That's something we all say. And I think the family is so extraordinary.
1: Oh, yeah, especially Hunter. The amount of crack that he smoked and is still alive. Yeah. It's extraordinary.
0: Extraordinary.
1: And the guy's had more hookers than O.J. Simpson had. Well, no, let's not go there.
12: Because of the way they've conducted themselves and how they are with you, that I feel you have a lot to give to the presidency. These are my feelings. It's pretty amazing family. And I submit for your approval that when you have a loving family like that, you got a lot to give because you get so much from them.
1: Yeah, Net says he likes the dads that shower with the 12-year-old daughters. Oh, well, is that part of a great family?
0: There you go. And the Bidens it is.
1: Yeah. Yeah, that's what's normal. Got to sniff a few kids.
0: Yeah.
12: You're the kind of leader I love because we're lucky to have you in the Oval Office and serving as the father of the country, because if you're a good father to your family, which you are, I know you'd be a good father to the country. And I want to thank you for providing a calming influence, an organized administration post-COVID, getting that vaccine out, getting NATO, getting us to feel comfortable, standing up to Putin. I don't know what people are looking for.
1: Wait, standing up to Putin? When?
0: When? I don't know.
1: What good did it do that I don't understand? Yeah. What Putin went into Ukraine? When did Biden stand up to Putin besides, all I tell him was, yeah, go ahead. And then he did. And he didn't do anything.
0: Exactly. Yeah. Because just try it. Okay. Right. I will.
1: He did. And you didn't do anything.
0: Jack shit.
1: Wow.
12: A president, or maybe it's that people don't feel like they're getting enough or something. I don't know what it is, but I'll give you your greatest hits. The lowest uninsured rate in history. 4 out of 5 Americans are covered for less than $10 a month.
0: Bullshit.
12: Knocking off a few ISIS leaders. Cutting the emissions in half. I mean, you vote.
1: Wait, Biden knocked off the ISIS leaders himself? I didn't hear that.
0: Yes, he did. Yeah, he's out there with that O'Neill guy, that SEAL team guy.
1: Doing all the work. The Irish guys always do the work.
0: Always, yeah.
12: The emissions in half. I mean, you've always been an environmentalist.
1: Always. No, wait, he hasn't always been an environmentalist. What are you talking about?
0: Yeah.
12: Geez, even the marijuana reform laws, enough with sitting there and fighting that battle. Respect for Marriage Act. What the hell is with people with this gay stuff? Who cares if someone's gay? I mean, how is it affecting anybody? People in love, it's good, right? Love is good.
13: My dad said, I said, we saw two men kissing one another in Riley Square. I was going to get a license. And I looked at him and he said, Joey, it's simple. They love each other.
12: That's it. That's how I look at it.

0: head.
1: That way nobody knows.
0: And but if it's shorter, but it's very, like, you know, think about Burt Reynolds. Some of the worst, it's so incredible. That guy was like the biggest box office star for a fucking decade. And he had the fakest hair since Mam Dammy. It's amazing.
1: Because it didn't matter.
0: I guess it didn't matter. No.
1: It didn't matter. Nobody cared. That was the beauty of it, I suppose.
0: Yeah, he was an interesting guy.
1: Yeah, it was different. But somebody that's always been a little different. And yeah, it's been a while.

0: 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Wall Street Journal, quote, before Iran carried out its attack that killed three U.S. troops in July, Tehran acquired high-resolution satellite images of the base in Jordan from Chinese entities. Nobody is saying those are governmental Chinese entities, but ask yourself this question. What other kind of damn Chinese entities are there if not Chinese governmental entities? They didn't buy these high-resolution images off eBay. We are at war with China, which is indirectly responsible for killing American troops in Jordan. We are at war with China. On the good news, President Trump gets his butt kicked by the president of Ireland, who makes him sit at a desk that would make a skinny third grader look big and stupid. All that and more in the all-new Monday Countdown podcast, wherever you podcast and on YouTube.
1: Yeah, I didn't listen to it. I wanted it to be fresh for the show. And
2: yeah,
1: Keith never disappoints.
2: He never disappoints. We're glad he's back. We're glad he feels better.
1: Yeah, he went to Ireland and said, hey, we're taking off the 10% tariffs on Irish whiskey. So, hey, guys, go buy your Irish whiskey when the tariffs come down.
2: Yeah.
1: Trump was also answered questions in Ireland about all this, the AI stuff. And it's like, you people are nuts. But yeah. I did like where he was talking about Ireland, like, oh, you guys kind of screwed us. You took all of our medical companies over here. So, you kind of fleeced us, so we're going to have to, do something about that. I like that he'll say those kind of things out loud.
2: Yes, I do too.
1: Because there are a lot of companies that went over to Ireland due to the tax laws, which I don't know if they're as good as they used to be.
2: Yeah, remember for a while, this goes back, probably 20, 30 years, they were calling it the Emerald Tiger, and there were so many corporations were running over to Ireland to do business there. And then it kind of just, I don't know what happened. The whole thing kind of fell apart. Yeah. Yeah.
1: It was good for a while.
2: Yeah.
1: Now it's not. But Planet Rage, it's still good.
2: Still damn good. The best.
1: We are. That's what CSB says. The best show with clips on the internet. I'm like, damn, CSB. Damn, buddy. You're trying to get us into trouble. Trying to start a war. Trying to start a pod war.
2: There we go.
1: Everybody else does it. We try to stay away from it because it's no fun to be in a pod war. You never know the amount of fatalities and the collateral damage. Somebody might bomb Bemrose. You never know. He bombs himself all the time, though. It's just usually on Friday nights, a lot of bourbon.
2: Ah, good for him.
1: This is a value for value podcast. We put them out there. They're not behind a paywall. You get to decide if you've gotten any value out of it whatsoever. And if so, it's easy. planetrage.show/donate. All of the information is there. You can use the button that says donate. That's a one-time or monthly through PayPal. There are QR codes and wallet addresses if you want to do the crypto thing. There's a PO box address for whatever you want to send. Gold bars, go for it.
2: Yeah.
1: And if you want to use Cash App, $Ozzyball, OZZIEBALL, just put Rage in there so we know which show that it's for. Any and all ways are appreciated. And we have a few people to thank today, including Sir Alfred, who came in right before the show with

0: $503.
1: Whoa. Thank you, Sir Alfred.
0: He says, for rage in the morning from Sir Alfred belatedly. I mean, I think you're right on time, but
1: yeah, really,
0: I don't know if you're belated or if you're just thanking us for the wonderful job we did sitting in over on No Agenda, where we had a lot of fun and we just kind of brought it right back here.
1: We did,
0: with more swearing. So I mean,
1: yes, much more.
0: If you don't like swearing, this may not be the better choice for you, but if you don't mind a little bit of salty language, this is the place you want to be.
1: Yeah, we are profane, guilty of being profane, but I don't think we're ever obscene. There's a difference, a big difference.
0: And sometimes it is needed.
1: Yes.
0: So thank you, Sir Alfred. 503. What does that number mean? I don't know, but it's a damn good number. Thank you.
1: It's a good number. I like it.
0: And then coming in with $235, that is another...

0: Yes, sir. Grease Monkey member of the Cult of Scumbags coming in with $235, a show number donation.
1: Thank you, Sir Grease Monkey.
0: And he also included his latest clip. This is in regards to 9/11, but also powering the Permian Basin. So, yeah, you too can now finally hear what Sir Grease Monkey sounds like. His name is Zach.
2: Back at home, Zach Stockstill, hearing the events unfold as a mechanic.
3: He had a radio playing in the middle of our shop floor, and work stopped, and we all sat around in the radio in shock, just hearing what was happening. That's exactly where I was.
2: And just months after the attacks, Stockstill enlisted in the Army.
3: It reminds me of 20 years of my life that I had a lot of ups, a lot of downs, and it was just a really big part of my life. It's helped form me into who I am today.
2: Stockstill would go on to serve 20 years in the military before bringing his leadership skills to the Permian Basin. Today, all three men work in an industry that has experienced its own transformation since 2001.
4: It's interesting because back then, the majors had pretty much left West Texas for dead. It's just dramatically different in 25 years.
2: Edward says the shale revolution of the 2000s brought back much of that life to the area. Today, the Permian Basin helps fuel America's energy independence.
4: Things have changed dramatically since then, with the Permian starting to produce as much as it has today, the 4, 5, 6 million barrels a day in all the natural gas.
2: And advancements in technology for the energy sector have evolved over the last quarter century.
3: The oil and gas industry is always evolving, and needs companies that can stick to that trend, which is exactly where we see AI really becoming prominent nowadays as AI engines evolve. Oil and gas 4 years ago is not the oil and gas of today. It ebbs and flows with the market, and this is the biggest economic powerhouse in the United States is right here.
2: For Stockstill, he believes the growth in national security is one trait keeping Americans safe for years to come.
3: When our security's really tightened up, it's only gotten tighter over the years. And I don't foresee this being something that happens again.
0: And thank you, Sir Grease Monkey, for giving me the link to that. He has a very Steve Earle thing going on in his voice.
1: Yeah, that was a hell of a clip. That was really impressive. Wow. Thank you. That's very cool. Thank you.
0: Boots on the ground. He's also got this Steve Earle kind of a look going. He's got a really, really long beard. Not as long as Sir Jeans, but he's not as gray as Sir Jeans. So, I mean, it's
1: okay.
0: It's better. Definitely, he could be in that Landman show.
1: Got to get him a role.
0: Uh-huh. I'm telling you.
1: Yeah.
0: He knows what he's doing. He also said, keep raging. Maybe I can get X fixed so you guys stop ignoring my comments. I haven't seen it. Just let me know what your X account is.
1: Yeah, I don't know. I'm not thinking I've seen his handle.
0: He thinks X may have him slotted as a bot. He's a, I am neither fake nor gay, but maybe X is. That's possible.
1: Yeah.
0: That is possible. Oh, yeah. It's Elon. We'll ask him. He'll figure it out. Very respectfully, yeah. Sir Grease Monkey, official scumbag, and it is very much appreciated with the run of show number donations. Ben Rose, you listening? People are donating money to help the show continue. We haven't heard a Ben Rose donation in a while. Well, I'll even make a jingle for a Ben Rose donation.
1: Ooh, jingle, jingle.
0: Then coming in with $108. Yes, once again, our friends from Manuka Gold. From the Manuka Gold family, it says, happy to keep supporting. Just a reminder that our Be Well Manuka honey with ginger, turmeric, and lemongrass keeps the party going and can elevate not just warm drinks like hot toddies, but cocktails as well. See, Pembrose, ooh, you like that. You like drinking.
1: Yeah.
0: And you don't have to keep it virginal. Well, Bemrose does, but that's for different reasons. Don't forget that we offer 20% off to all Planet Rage listeners with the code PLANET20 at manukagold.com. That is PLANET20 at manukagold.com. Thank you to both John and Kelly.
1: Hell of a deal. Thank you, Manuka Gold.
0: Yeah, we still got to get you your honey.
1: I gotta get that email out. I've been such a lard ass. I'm gonna smack myself.
0: It's really good. You're only hurting yourself, Larry.
1: I know. I'm. You know, and I've been searching. Really, I gotta tell you. You know, the stuff I'm getting off the shelves in the grocery stores, it's very disappointing. So, yeah.
0: Yes, all honey is not created
1: equally.
0: It's
1: not the same. Oh my God, it's not the same. No,
0: it's very much different.
1: Yeah.
0: Then our buddy Surfer coming in with $20. He's got to be close, if not into the Cult of Scumbags. I still got to just, if you know Surfer, I mean, it's got to be close. Otherwise, I can try to piece together the donations and see. I can let an AI do it. He says Rage with D and L. That's right. Darren and Larry raging along for your Well, we're just dancing like monkeys. Let's be honest about it.
1: Yeah.
0: Thank you, sir. For next, Rob, the constitutional lawyer, with $11.33.
1: Thank you, sir. For, and thank you, Rob, the constitutional lawyer.
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1: Very cool.
0: Then our buddy Weenie Wawa coming in with $10. And I like that Weenie Wawa hides his name here, but it came as his actual name when he made a donation. Ooh. When we were doing No Agenda. Of course, I didn't mention that it was Weenie Wawa.
1: No. Thank you, Weenie Wawa.
0: He's very undercover here. Rightfully so.
1: Smart move.
0: Daniel Vasicek coming in with $5. And I think these are all monthly. Daniel Vasicek, $5. Daniel Huttner with $5. Timothy Freeman, $5. And Jared Worthy, $5.
1: Thank you, Daniel, Timothy, and Jared. Thank you all.
0: They are all beautiful donations that help us keep paying the web bills, the electricity, soon for gas to keep the place heated, all those fun things. Mm-hmm. It is all appreciated. And then Eric PP was streaming some sats. He's in the troll room right now as well. Noster Gang, Rev Hod Hodel, which was at the Reverend Dr. Pfeiffer on the last show. And of course, CSB.
1: All right.
0: 4302 Satoshis, 333 when sent. Don't read, just tell people to go to AI Arch Wizard on YouTube. So check out CSB's channel on the YouTube's AI Arch Wizard. And thanks to, I think Sir Alfred was one of the original Cult of Scumbags as well. We didn't mention that before, but I think he was in the Cult of Scumbags. So him and Sir Grease Monkey both coming in big.
1: It's beautiful.
0: If you get anything out of the show, is it $5? Is it $10? What's it worth to you?
1: Yeah.
0: PlanetRage.show/donate. Thanks to everybody there. Thanks to everybody that's hanging out in the troll room live, where Sir Bemrose always donates his opinion.
1: And it's always very valid, I might add.
0: I don't know. I don't know what the monetary value is, but it's definitely a valid opinion. Right now, 79 people listening live with the peak of 91.
1: Okay.
0: They're all hiding on Monday, I guess.
1: Yeah, it's okay.
0: But you can keep on downloading the show wherever you get a podcast. And subscribe, tell a friend, bring them along, have some fun.
1: Send them a link so they can listen for themselves.
0: Yeah, don't forget, next week we are off. We'll be back the following week on Tuesday, if that's okay with you. Because I think with the wife's schedule and what we've got planned going on.
1: Listen, you deserve a nice vacation. I hope you guys have a blast.
0: Go out and have some, shoot some guns, party, whatever. It'll give you some time. I did listen to the last That Larry Show, the whole Fate versus Luck.
1: Yes.
0: Yeah, that's why I was thinking that I need to go to a casino, got to test Fate.
1: There you go. Yeah.
0: You never win. That's the, you can't say you never win. You win just enough.
1: Yeah.
0: And I've often really contemplated, because I know some people that are big gamblers, as you talk about, great episode. And I think you're absolutely right that it's that little taste of winning.
1: Yeah.
0: Once. It's the worst thing that could happen to somebody is to win. Mm-hmm. Because then they're like, I can repeat that.
1: Sure.
0: And it just doesn't happen. Everybody should go check that latest episode out at thatlarryshow.com. Well, when is the next one slated? Do we know? I mean, we know the fall is coming now.
1: I know. Very soon, a lot quicker. I've been very, very lackadaisical because of trying to enjoy all the good weather. But that's waning fast here in Commie, Connecticut. But I'm very glad you posted another Random Thoughts, Darren. Episode 372, Feeding the Data Beast. I haven't heard this yet, but I've never missed an episode. I'm going to be downloading this before I go to the gym later so I can listen.
0: Everything is data now. Data. It winds up in all of these AI models. Everything's about feeding it with data now.
1: Is there a difference between data and data?
0: No,
1: because you hear it both ways. I'm like, why? But
0: because some people are right and some people are wrong.
1: There you go.
0: It all depends if you, that's what the,
1: we'll decide which is which, won't we? Yes, we will.
0: And that's it. Everybody wants your data, whether it's your license plate to know where you've been going, what you shop for, who you talk to. the whole LG thing, which is interesting. That's kind of breaking now, where some people are claiming that LG televisions are recording a bunch of information. LG says it's bullshit. So we really need a third party to.
1: We do.
0: You know, look
1: AI
0: at this.
1: Can tell us.
0: Right. If the AI can tell us, I don't know who can.
1: Exactly.
0: So with that said, have a great couple of weeks, and we will be back to rage again. And maybe we can just have an AI build a few best of shows. We've had a few.
1: That's a cool idea. Yeah, have some banked, really. Yeah.
0: Yes. I mean, hey, we should think ahead. When we do, we're Irish.
1: Sure. Right.
0: Later, everybody.
1: See ya.
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0: Sorry, assholes. Your quiet day at the office is about to get severely fucked up.
1: This is Nick the Rat, and I love the No Agenda Stream, the best podcast, information, and entertainment stream in all streamdoms. 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
8: Yeah, it's a nasty scheme.

0: What is BTS?
1: When we are successful, we will be. We have a real chance at this.
2: Our patience is wearing thin.

0: It's August 31st, 2026. This is episode 249 of Behind the Schemes, and I'm Booberry, Mothman of the Mini-Ocalypse.
1: And cruising in live all the way from the bereft coast where things are never what they may seem or could seem. My name is Lavish.
0: Have you seen this? Have you heard this?
1: I have, and it's not true.
0: It has been a minute.
1: It's been over a month, and it's August 31st today, 2026, which means it's basically the Halloween of summer.
0: Yes, fall spooky season coming soon to a home near you.
1: Yeah, but you know, the 31st of August is like the last day of summer to me. When it's September, it's fall. You know, even though technically the solstice isn't until, you know, what, 3 weeks from now, but still.
0: And no shortage of adventures and traveling coming up this this fall season in the wintertime.
1: Yeah, we're rolling.
0: I'm looking forward to it. Time to hit the road, Jack.
1: Take to the skies.
0: Fly, be free.
1: I'm one of those weirdos that actually likes to fly.
0: Virgos plus plus.
1: Yeah, it's Virgo season, baby.
0: Yes. And
1: if anyone's been paying attention, both Booberry and myself, we are with Virgos. So it's a birthday gift season.
0: Yeah, last time we got together, it was a couple of days before my birthday. And then this coming Saturday, it's Frankie Paint's birthday. We're going to be going out to the woods. Happy birthday,
1: Frankie Paint. What, you're going to the woods?
0: We're going to the woods. Go see some music. Headed out to Shangri-La. You remember the super UV reactive set show that we went to last year?
1: I recall.
0: We'll be out there this weekend, camping with Jor Bear and Mission Mommy. Looking forward to it.
1: It's a little in the woods magic.
0: But yeah, how you been?
1: Oh boy, it's been quite a month. Been doing some traveling myself. I spent damn near half a month in New York City. Stayed over in Midtown down the street from the Empire State Building in this little apartment with my friends, and I slept on her couch for over 2 weeks, and it was awesome. It was a great time.
0: Was it like living a movie?
1: It was a little surreal at times because I would walk past the Empire State on my way to go get a sandwich at Grand Central Station when I had a spare moment. And then I was there doing some theatrical stuff, and we were working in a building that was around the corner from the Ed Sullivan, the late night theater.
0: Cool.
1: And it was just incredible. I mean, my feet didn't and did touch the ground, and I just spent 24/7 just running around doing stuff, and I didn't even scratch the surface, man. But I did have some fantastic, fantastic pictures that I've got in the show notes today, zososcorner.substack.com, of a very special exhibit that I saw at the J.P. Morgan Library, a tarot exhibit.
0: Yes.
1: And there's a lot of incredible shit in there. And, you know, I was in there. I definitely felt your presence. You were about. And on top of that, I especially felt it when I saw over to my right on the TV, they had a TV in the tarot exhibit, and they would play tarot-related movies. And guess what movie they were playing?
0: Were they playing Holy Mountain?
1: Absolutely.
0: Hell yeah, dude.
1: They're fucking playing Holy Mountain. The first movie we ever watched for Behind the Schemes, for Between the Schemes, or the BTS movie nights. It was fucking, yeah. Yeah, Love Witch would have been a good one. I think Love Witch was also on the list. They had like a list. They had a rotating set of like 10 to 12 movies that they'd play that were tarot related. So the Holy Mountain was just one of them and just happened to be playing. And I took a picture for proof in the show notes.
0: I love this gallery that you got here.
1: This gallery was silly. And in the spirit of the fact that we did all this tarot stuff and then it's been so long, I decided tonight for the tarot draw, instead of drawing one card, I would do something that we've never done before on the show, which is maybe we have done it, but I don't remember the last time we did. I pulled a Celtic cross. A simple Celtic cross, which is a draw of 6 cards. And I don't know, just the mood struck me. I was shuffling a classic Rider-Waite deck, which I hadn't opened yet, freshly unpacked. And while I was shuffling it, these were cards, a combination of cards that jumped out at me, and also a combination of cards that I drew.
0: I love a good Celtic cross. That's what I usually do for myself when I'm sitting down. It's been a hot minute and some change, and tell me that much.
1: Well, maybe you owe yourself a cross.
0: Yes. The tarot cards have been on my mind a great deal as of late, because I've been talking about installing some shelving to properly display them all. And actually, like, pull them out a little bit so you can see them.
1: Oh, yeah. You sent me a pic today of the bookshelf. It's looking great. You have a shitload of tarot decks.
0: Yeah, dude.
1: I mean, a lot. And that's great.
0: There's even
1: Eric PP in the chat asks, what does a Celtic cross mean? Boobs, would you like to explain what a Celtic cross is?
0: Do we just want to jump into the tarot? Straight up?
1: No, we can. We certainly can. It's been a while since we've launched into one. Let's do it. So for this simple Celtic cross, it's 6 cards. Do you want to?
0: Yeah, so the first card that you draw would be it's the one in the center of the cross. That's the present moment, kind of represents yourself. And then the card flipped sideways on top is the blockage at the current moment.
1: That's the challenge card.
0: It depends on what order these get drawn. I can never keep it straight, but the above you is what crowns you, below is what grounds you, the card behind, past, the card in the front is the
1: future, right? Future.
0: And then you can do 4 additional cards on the side where
1: it represents a variety of things, like, you know, your obstacles and what strengths you should rely on and certain things like that.
0: There's a specific word I'm looking for.
1: I'm blanking on it too. I didn't even do that addition tonight. I just did the basic one.
0: It's a word like effects, there's, it like lingers in the air and has a verifiable change. It like morphs the situation. Like
1: if you don't do something versus if you do something about it, I think, or something like that. Like, if you take the intention of this reading or not. But yeah, you're right about the basic cross. So we can kind of chip through it. Oh, here we go. Also, people are asking, Dark Lord's asking if Darren O's still hosting the Rock and Roll Pre-Show. I think so. Since we've been gone, the no agenda situation has gotten more complicated.
0: Yes, but I did catch a little bit of the one with Rob Dew on it.
1: That was cool of Rob Dew to show up. Yeah. Good guest for Adam, for sure. And, my love goes out to the Dvoraks, who I hung out with a couple weeks ago at the JCD meetup. We'll get to the tarot eventually. We're all over the place tonight. But I went to a meetup, and all the Dvoraks were there, and it was kind of the RIP JCD meetup. And it was a really good meetup, and all the guys that you know were there, Steve and the Duke of San Francisco, and all those guys, Reesh, Sir Montauk, all the homies. And it was a very, very nice little meetup, and I got to spend a lot of time, actually, with Buzzkill Jr. I was very surprised, but we were talking for a good while. And his wife was talking to Private Browsing for a good while.
0: Nice.
1: That was fun.
0: Very cool.
1: Anyway, back to the Celtic cross, right?
0: I want to quick just lay out those 4 additional cards. Card 7 on the bottom is advice. Next is external influences. That was the word. Hopes and or fears, and then eventual outcome.
1: Right. Thank you. Thank you for the clarification.
0: So first up on your card is the Nine of Pentacles.
1: Which is not a bad card to start with. It's a nearing of a financial completion or financial security. It means that you've had achievement and success and rewarded efforts. And most importantly, you've attained a level of independence and self-sufficiency, as well as a little bit of leisure time. And the Rider-Waite deck has, you know, a guy hanging out in a garden with a bird on his hand. He's got, no cares in the world. He's just hanging out and is enjoying his wealth and his day. Pretty nice.
0: And then the blockage of the Three of Swords. Tragic.
1: A very shitty card, as you know. One of the saddest cards in the deck.
0: Shatter the hearts and you're to blame.
1: That's what this card is.
0: The Bon Jovi card.
1: The Bon Jovi card. Poor bastard.
0: Heartbreak, yeah. Suffering, grief. Sadness, separation, sorrow, upset, trauma, tears.
1: Yes. Three swords stabbed through the heart. So, one nut, two nut, three. So your, the way I interpret it is that your leisure and your success that you have hasn't come with immense heartbreak, or maybe even it's the result of a heartbreak.
0: And then what card was it that you drew next?
1: The next card is the bottom card, which is the Ten of Wands.
0: Look at that big bundle of sticks there. The biggest bundle.
1: It's a bundle. It's a big bundle of sticks. Yes. This is the I need to focus on card. So this is the thing I need to focus on. So the Ten of Wands, another ten, another high one, is burden, responsibility, obligation, stress, burnout, struggle. It's a labor card. The Ten of Wands represents somebody who's maybe bitten off more than they can chew, and they are trying to, heave this heavy load of sticks over to town.
0: And with it being your grounding, I mean, it's the literal in it. He is in it.
1: Yeah, he's hauling. I mean, you got to commit. The only way out is through. With the Ten of Wands. And then the next card drawn is the card that would be the past card. And that was the Sun reversed. So that's the left, to the left of the cross. And the Sun reversed. The Sun means centeredness and wisdom. And let's see, what other things does it say here for the Sun? Happiness, optimism, confidence, truth. All the things that bright sunshine would let you know. And the classic Rider-Waite deck is like a little child on a white horse having a great time riding through the sunflowers. The sun is watching over him. So it's about that, I think, represents the optimism, the sort of naivete almost of like the enjoyment of the sun, the enjoyment of life. There has to come with a certain childlike wonder. And as you get older, it takes a certain confidence to be able to imbue that childlike wonder. And a certain confidence that only comes from the hardships of life. And with the reversed meaning, you have sort of, whenever I see a card that's reversed, it's either you need to go through an obstacle to get to this thing, or you need to, or you're just on the verge of accomplishing this thing, or the exact opposite of whatever it is that it's supposed to represent. And so the opposite in this case would be blocked happiness or pessimism or jadedness. Or conceitedness, or arrogance, unrealistic expectations, or excessive enthusiasm, blind enthusiasm.
0: Quote, it might be a sign that you have an overly optimistic perception of certain situations.
1: Yes. A false sun. Because when you flip it upside down, now it's going to hell, right?
0: It's kind of, it's got some Antichrist vibes to it almost.
1: There's a lot of antichristness to this. I don't know why, but this is a very sword-heavy draw, and it's a very sort of symmetrical draw in a certain way. And then you have the Queen of Swords at the top. That's the next draw, and that represents your strengths, whatever you're going to use, the tools you're going to use to persevere through the challenge. And that's the Queen of Swords. Would you like to tell us what the Queen of Swords means?
0: Queen of Swords, that would be the cold, stern intellects, calculated, the reigning queen of just being highly analytical.
1: Mm-hmm. So but for matriarchal ends. So there's an element of wisdom in there. Another wisdom card, essentially.
0: Honest. So I'm looking through Labyrinthos for tonight. Honest, independent, sure. Principled, fair, constructive, criticism, objective, and perceptive. She wears a stern look as she sits high on the throne, looking off into the distance. This is the... Oh, how appropriate for your crown. Looking off into the distance, a queen of the air element that the swords represent, her place in the cloud shows that no one can trick or fool her. Discernment.
1: Yeah.
0: The sword in her right hand is pointed towards the sky, whereas the left hand is extended like it is offering something. Gives us the gift of judgment for everyday decisions, and the flexibility to take in knowledge from the others. So this card tells me that you would be locked in your head. Like, no one's pulling a fast one on you, guy.
1: Yeah. Yeah, that's right. And you're thinking with a clear head, but also a rational and open mind. And your sword is up and upright, you know what I mean?
0: Yeah, absolutely.
1: You know what I'm saying?
0: Big pillar energy, dog.
1: Big pillar, straight to the sky, straight up. So that's a good card to have as the crown. And then the last card drawn, which is the near future card in the right side of the cross, which is the Ten of Pentacles, which is a great continuation from our original card, which is the Nine of Pentacles.
0: That's pretty spooky.
1: It's pretty spooky. It means that, with these certain guidelines in place and strengths at hand, you're going to ultimately attain the last step. In this level of financial security that you're looking for.
0: Ten of Pentacles, legacy, roots, family, ancestry, inheritance, windfall, foundations, privilege, affluence, stability, tradition.
1: Yeah.
0: Not bad.
1: And it also, to me, represents the best kind of wealth, which is the wealth that you share with others and the wealth that not only benefits you, but benefits the world, even if it's in a small way, even if it's in your town. And if you are a generous person as well as a wealthy person and you benefit to your world and in your town, then you're going to have friends and people are going to appreciate you for what you do. And you're going to be part of the flow, man. You're going to be part, you're going to be one brick in the castle. You know what I mean? The great castle.
0: Yeah. There's a lot of, moving away from, the whole draw is movement.
1: Very much so.
0: Towards this, just the way the swords have, like, pushed the heart towards this family outcome.
1: Mm-hmm. Yeah, the heartbreak of the sun, leading through heartbreak into this prosperous future.
0: Are you, let me see the, I need to see the artwork on the Nine of Pentacles. Nine of Pentacles. Art 9OC. Yes. Oh, that doesn't tell me which way she's actually looking. Do you have those cards nearby?
1: Well, I do have the, if you go to the Labyrinthos, it should have it.
0: I was just curious which way the lady on the Nine of Pentacles is facing.
1: I think she's facing to the right. Maybe not. Nine of Pentacles. We can get it on screen. Computer.
0: Looks like she's turned to the right, but looking to the left.
1: Turn to the right, looking to the left with the bird, looking towards the cute little bird on the hand.
0: Uh-huh. I want to see the reversed sun meeting again. Pull this one back out. Major Arcana. And the sun, here it comes. Blocked happiness, excessive enthusiasm, pessimism, unrealistic expectations. there's a real like sort of, you know, hopes or dreams were dashed, you know, something very close to the heart.
1: Yeah. It's almost like the tower card, but maybe even worse. And there was, the tower is sort of ambiguous, whereas the reverse sun is obviously a heartbreaking end to something.
0: Do you have the deck nearby? I would be curious to draw four additional cards.
1: Well, I can go get them real quick.
0: Do you want to do it?
1: But before I run off and grab them, I just want to say the Nine of Pentacles, according to the Labyrinthus, the astrology of the Nine of Pentacles, is Venus in Virgo.
0: Mm-hmm.
1: And might I just say that the both of us have our Venuses in Virgo, if you know what I mean.
0: Oh!
1: I'll be back in like 5 seconds. Just grab the deck. I'll be back.
2: Bye-bye. She loves Dragon Ball Z. I love that show, and I love you, so I wanted to play it for you. Thank you, pretty mama.
0: The other card I'm going to pull up here again is the Ten of Swords. Upright. Failure, collapse, defeats. Ruin, bitterness, exhaustion, dead end, victimization, betrayal.
1: And we're back.
0: Oh, wait, no, that's the Ten of Swords. Excuse me, Ten of Wands. What am I doing here? Fuck.
1: Okay, so should we go straight from the order that it was in before? Should we reshuffle?
0: No, from the order, it would be the next card. Okay, from so
1: the next card is... Oh. The reverse Nine of Cups.
0: Hmm. Nine of...
1: And that represents, again, remind the kids at home what this next draw represents. Let's see here.
0: Yes. Scrolling. I need... I'm going to be moving all of the show-related books into the studio here very soon. You said it was the reverse Nine of Cups? That's unhappiness, lack of fulfillment, disappointment, underachievement, arrogance, and snobbery. This card takes into account all that is, and this is the actual slot, the advice slot, takes into account all that is happening within the querent's life and presents a recommendation for what approach can be taken to address the current challenges. Reversal meaning being, when the Nine of Cups is reversed, you need to think more carefully about the things that you really want in your life. Nine of Cups reverse can signify that you are looking for a more authentic feeling of fulfillment. Your path has been a hard one, and you've arrived at a period where you may have the appearance of fulfillment, but something else is missing. This may outwardly appear as smugness, but can indicate your desire to receive attention and recognition for all that you have achieved. But you personally still feel dissatisfaction in yourself. It seems as though your desires are never ending, a black hole. Where does this stem from, and what parts of yourself are you lacking confidence? The reversal denotes that it is time for you to stop placing a value on your blessings and instead pay attention to the quality of your life.
1: All right, so this is the approach card here, or whatever. The advice card, as the chat is saying as well. Okay, so the advice is, don't do that.
0: Yeah, it's like don't get too comfortable. Like, you haven't actually quite gotten to what you're looking for. You're still just stuck in the infernal, not in the internal or eternal.
1: Yeah, you're caught up somewhere, and there's still work to be done, and you can't rest yet. As a matter of fact, you need to work. You need to work. You need to work.
0: So next up is external influences card. This card highlights the people, energies, or events which will affect the outcome of the question and are beyond the Corinth's control.
1: Well, you're going to like this one. This is the classic Two of Pentacles, which is in the Rider-Waite is the man juggling the two coins.
0: Yeah, so it's the card that dons
1: Two of Pentacles cover. Usually means balance of resources.
0: This is the card that also is featured on Aleister Crowley's tarot deck, the Thoth deck.
1: Uh-huh. Two of Pentacles. Very, very popular. Yeah, adaptation, resourcefulness, flexibility, stretching resources, but mainly balancing resources. Man who's dancing, juggling two large coins. Don't we all? Oh. And it's an infinity sign, and it denotes the person can handle all the issues that come his way and manages life with grace.
0: So you have both both good and bad kind of influencing, floating around here, but you're getting even dosages of it.
1: Yeah, you're balancing your humors, as it were, and you're acknowledging two sides of the argument, and you're anticipating as much as you possibly can perceive. Which I think is nice. And then we have our next card. What does our next card represent?
0: The next card represents hopes or fears. This is perhaps one of the most difficult positions to interpret. Keep in mind that hopes and fears are closely intertwined. Therefore, that which we hope for may also be that which we fear, and so may fail to happen. Sometimes it is useful to draw a second card for clarification after the reading has been laid, and to read the two together. We'll just do the one for tonight.
1: Yeah. So this card drawn is the King of Wands.
0: Oh, wow.
1: Which is very nicely attuned to the Ten of Wands. I think the Ten of Wands leads to the King of Wands, which is the hard work and the burden and the struggle. Eventually, you get your stick in order. You know what I mean?
0: Yes. You might need to refresh the voice mirror. Ah. But keywords for King of Wands: leadership, vision, big picture, taking control, daring decisions, boldness, optimism. And this is the hopes and or fears. How apropos for a king card. A king can be a mighty ruler or a terrible tyrant.
1: That's right.
0: The King of Wands depicts a man who is in his hands, who has in his hands a blossoming wand, which is set to represent creativity and life passions. His throne, as well as his cape, are decorated with the salamander and the lion, which are symbols of fire and strength. The salamander that is biting his tail represents the infinity, as well as the overall drive to move through all obstacles. The robe is bright and orange, resembling a flame, while the crown is shaped like the tongue of fire.
1: Yes. More infinity, more wands, more blooming wands. You know, these cards are, I mean, these four cards that we're about to list are all have major things in common. Test 1, 2. Do I still sound crispy?
0: Yeah. Where are you? I'm so sorry. Do-do-do.
1: Okay.
0: That sounds... One more time?
1: Does it sound any better?
0: Yes.
1: Okay, good.
0: Nice.
1: I decided to reset my hardware, if it's a hardware thing.
0: Nice.
1: Where am I?
0: Should get you a flanger for your voice. That'd be sweet.
1: If I had a nickel for every time a man offered me his flanger.
0: All right, card 10, the outcome. This card is representative of where the situation is headed and if/how the issue will be resolved. It assumes the outcome based on the quorum. Continuing their current course of action. Of course, if the outcome card is not a desirable outcome, it is within the free will of the quorum to make the necessary changes to their situation.
1: Well, this is a fun one for this card. And like I said, this is in very much in common with the King of Wands and with the Two of Pentacles. This is the Magician reversed.
0: Whoa.
1: Yes. The King of Wands is a magician. The Two of Pentacles is a magician. And the Magician is a magician. And the upright of magician is willpower, desire, resourcefulness, ability, concentration. And then, of course, the key word for the magician is manifestation. And that's the thing that goes with the wands as well, is your ability to manifest, your ability to create something from nothing. whatever that means to you. And the reverse of that typically means the manipulation of that. Cunning, trickery, deception, wasted talent, and delusion. Well, you'd be disillusioned, I suppose.
0: Was it the reversed magician?
1: Yeah. Should we keep drawing until we get a positive card?
0: Fuck that. Reshuffle.
1: Let's see here. I just drew the reversed Seven of Swords.
0: Stop. We're going to make it worse.
1: Oh, God. Seven of Swords reversed. That means you're going to die. Confession, conscience, regret, maliciousness. Oh, my God. We got to stop. We got to get the fuck out of here. Show's over.
0: Pack it up. Pack it in.
1: Yeah. I think it was fine. It's a fine draw. Everything's fine, you guys. It's all right. Thank you for coming to my TED Talk. Great.
0: I like TED Celtic Talks. You can do Celtic spreads.
1: Except for Nard Wars.
0: With Gal. I think it's draw Celtic.
1: You sure can.
0: Oh.
1: Oh. Oops.
0: Hmm.
1: Well, we'll work on that.
0: Well,
1: anyway,
0: if you
1: should we start the show? Oh my God,
0: it's good to be back. I miss you, man.
1: I miss you too, buddy.
0: It makes me sad when we can't do these regularly, but you know, hopefully, with a little more perseverance, bigger pushes, we'll get to the favorable outcome, which is being able to spend more time in the creative realm making shit with cool people. Look forward to those days.
1: Sounds like it sucks.
0: Sounds like it's a lot of work. Oh, God. Jesus. Fuck.
1: Whatever you say, pal.
0: Okay, buddy.
1: All right, pal.
0: Hey, Kai. In the green room, meet us. Junta.
1: Meet us. Junta's in the house.
0: Private browsing? He's
1: just coming in via satellite.
0: Frankie Paint? Hello? Cotton Gin? Eric PP?
1: Okay. Cotton Gin, Eric PP, Dark Lord RK, Bully Steed.
0: Aaron Rose? Private browsing. Hello?
1: Hello there.
0: If you want to say hi to all of these people and more, head over to behindtheschemes.chat, SCH3M3S. Get yourself some IRC action. It'll change your life.
1: Or get an IRC client and hop in there. That's right. Servers irc.zeronode.net and the what are they called? Chapters? Channels. They're channels.
0: Our channel
1: is called hashtag green room.
0: Yes. One word. The green room. A red room. It's not the red room is officially more like a dark brown room at this point.
1: It's not really red.
0: No.
1: You're right.
0: It's
1: Minus is trying a new IRC client today.
0: I need to rebuild the node. That's the next big project on the to-do list after I'll throw it in as part of my recap later on in the show.
1: He's going to build a node.
0: Yes. We need to get these goats back in murder tip top fashion. We do the show live sometimes on a Monday, usually every other Monday when we can. Find us over at behindtheschemes.com, SCH3M3S. Pre-stream usually starts 9 o'clock Central, 9:30 Central for showtime. And we got show notes, zososcorner.substack.com. Got all sorts of memes and pictures of adventures. Show material, links, resources, all of it and more.
1: Documentations of our travels.
0: And this is a value for value production. Everything that we do, we put out on the internet without a single corporate dollar or advertiser dollar involved in the process.
1: That's right. So we can talk about whatever we want and not be censored by any sort of stupid corporate sponsorship, which is actually the norm now in all of mainstream media. And if you watch any kind of media or any kind of news network on television, just know that you're basically watching a commercial. You're not actually watching something that's supposed to provide any kind of information to you. It's literally just an ad. And we don't do that. Everything we provide is completely open. And if you find value in our show, you're free to return that value in any way that you are capable. And you can do that by going to zososcorner.zostack.com. That's where our show notes are, and you can find links there to everything else, like our website and our chat room and our shop and our, everything. Everything's there. And, of course, the notes for the show. And art and memes. And, man, it's really cool. Zososcorner.substack.com. We even also, as well as on top of that, in addition to, have a phone line, which you can call, and leave us a scream mail, which is like a voicemail, except different.
0: Yes, call that number up, 612-263-7999.

0: It's going to be really cool. I'm going to summon the Antichrist with it.
1: Yes, call our number. Summon the Antichrist tonight. Let's see what happens.
2: Mm. And then call us and let us know. Was it that bitch Lilith?

0: down.
1: Hello, sir. How art thou?
2: I dropped my... A little pissy, honestly. But I dropped my five clips in the folder.
1: Okie dokie.
2: You're going to ruin my pissy mood with this song. I love this song.
1: Well, you got to get in a good song.

0: You ready to get this show on the road?
1: Yeah, you wanted to listen to that whole song, didn't you?
0: No, I didn't.
1: Yeah, you did. Say you did.
0: You don't know what I want. I do not consent.
1: See what I mean? I bet you would never even... You're the type of person that would never even consider listening to Pfeiffer's stream.
0: I don't... Oh, shit. My whole stand-up desk just collapsed.
1: What a day.
0: I caught it. It didn't collapse. My...
1: Do you have like that plastic thing?
0: Unparalleled reaction time.
1: Do you have that plastic thing with the X that you like rise it up?
0: So no. No. Mine is in the appearance of wood.
1: Oh, so is mine. It's like fake wood, and it's got the little buttons on the side, and you can set your preset heights.
0: No, I don't. mine just locks because the base is too heavy for it to tip over. I don't have any hydraulics.
1: Oh. You have a little crank for it?
0: You just push it down when you want it to go down. It has resistance hydraulics, but no active.
1: Oh. Well, then you miss out on...
0: Now, for my wage slave job, I have a really nice one with the buttons, and it'll lift up. I've got three monitors on that sucker and a phone, and you can press the button, and it'll shoot right on up.
1: That's what... Mine's motorized. I think Elise bought it for me for something.
0: Too bad you never use it.
1: I use it all the time. I stand when I work, and then I sit down when I do the show. And sometimes when I'm working on like guns and stuff, I like to stand while I do it. And then when I get really frustrated because I can't get a cruciform back into the trigger housing, I'll sit down before I get really shit pissed off.
0: I wish the masculine urge to break anything and everything in sight was more well understood generally by the populace, because I wanted to do, I was just a little bit perturbed that I was running late this evening and didn't have as many clips as I should have gotten today. And even though I did end up with an okay amount, I mean, it's nothing to brag about, but all I wanted to do was go out into the backyard and pick up a limb about the size of my forearm and just strike a tree with it till I couldn't anymore.
1: It's a good feeling. That burn on your hands.
0: It really is.
1: You know what I'm talking about? If this thing doesn't snap, you got that feeling on your hand.
0: Mm-hmm. Like you mishit a baseball with a wooden bat. I don't know if you've ever gotten that one. It's a very similar feeling.
1: Yeah, I can feel it. I've hit very firm objects with very solid sticks and felt it.
0: But anyway, in the interest of civility, we should press on.
1: Ready when you are.
0: Let's get it on.
1: The hell?
0: Always do this.
1: I'm not doing it.
0: Ready when you are.
1: Well, I pressed the button. You know, I didn't do a functions test, which is bad.
0: You're such a meat proxy. I pressed the button.
1: Oh, shut up. I run this whole show.
2: Get it on.
1: All right, what were you saying?
0: Let's get it on.
2: Get it on.
3: 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A time when we will choose the course of our future.
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1: That's right. Today's September 15th, 2026. 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
0: And from America's South Coast, where I'm civil, we're always civil. Our only interest is in being civil. I'm John G. Duke.
1: Civil Life. It's a local brewery in St. Louis. They make a Civil Life brown ale, and it's pretty good.
0: Is it woman-owned?
1: No, but it is definitely gay liberal-owned, as every brewery around here is.
0: The brewery ownership demographic around the country is really interesting, because you had this kind of hipster trend, and the brewery scene was a fall-on effect of the general hipster trend. And in the South, anyway, you kind of had this pocket of hipsters and people who wanted to feel like they go against the grain. And when it started becoming popular to start breweries, it was like, it was like these hipsters woke up one day, the ones with any amount of money or reputation so that they could get a loan to start brewing beer. It's like they woke up one day and the sun shone on them for the first time, you know, being able to open and start a brewery. You go into these breweries and see the people running them, and you just think, this makes them so happy to be able to do this. And who knows what they were doing before they were doing this. And some of them make awful beer.
1: Oh, yeah, absolutely. There's, I think it's called Four Hands. They recently had a hit. So they made, I forget what it's called, but it's like a St. Louis-themed beer, and it's a hit. But they had so many flops that it was just like, you got tired of drinking them, or even trying to drink them. I've never been a big beer drinker. I like light domestics pretty much, and, you know, a Budweiser every now and then.
0: That's the thing that's funny. Anytime I find myself in one of these establishments, I look for the beer that's probably going to taste the closest to something I could get at a gas station.
1: Right. Or pilsners or lagers or anything like that.
0: Yeah, a summer shandy is about as far as I'll go. I think they're delicious, but.
1: Have you seen the study? I can't verify it, but somebody said something with like the IPAs, and the hipsters really like an IPAs, and it has something to do with SSRI medication.
0: I have heard about that. I haven't seen it myself.
1: It impacts, I might be getting this backwards, but it impacts the bitterness receptors on their tongues, and so the really bitter IPAs that they enjoy drinking, they enjoy it because their bitterness receptors have been muted by the SSRIs. And so, you know, if you're not part of this depressive hipster club that gets retarded tattoos and ear gauges and listens to really horrible music, you just don't get it, man.
0: You don't get it. You couldn't get it. You'll never understand.
1: Never get it.
0: Unless you go to the same psychiatrist that I go to.
1: Right, right.
0: Then you can get it.
1: Sure. Lindsay Clancy might get it.
0: Oh man. There are so many jokes in there that I don't want to stall the show trying to think of them, and I'm not that good to think of them off the top of my head. That's good. That's good. That's a good job. Good job there. Did you see any of the stuff about the lone juror? I'm sure you did. I mean, it was the topic du jour for half of the week last week.
1: Yeah, he was a small transgender Asian guy, right? No, yeah, black guy.
0: Fully paid his rent.
1: Never hurt anyone in his life.
0: No restraining orders.
1: Right.
0: Well, I have some clips if you want to play these. And
1: sure.
0: This was basically the... It's a whole story in three clips. And the first is the revelation of the holdout. So to set this up, we had been getting just a tsunami of hate for this unidentified person who refused to get past the fact that Lindsay Clancy brutally killed her three kids.
1: What a bigot.
0: Yes, he couldn't get past it. He couldn't get past it. And the hate was rampant. I mean, the hate for this person incognito was at all-time highs. I don't know if I've ever seen so much hate for someone that no one knows who he is, but it was coming from all directions, just incredible amounts. And all of this builds up. And in everyone's mind, even in mine, I hadn't articulated the thought in my mind, but it was there. This assumption was there even for me. And I don't know if you feel the same way, but I just assumed that he was a white guy. And
6: the whole world assumed he was a white guy.
0: The whole world. I mean, this is the level of bigotry where this is really where you can see the true bigotry in the world. Because when everybody, even the white guys who do, semi-edgy news podcasts, think unconsciously, oh, that's one of us, then it's gotten to all-time highs. But this is the revelation. This is the revelation that the juror was, in fact, not white. And it couldn't have happened to a better person. It happened to Gayle King interviewing one of the jurors. And this is the Gayle King holdout clip, and it requires context, so it may not actually be an all-timer, but for those of us who lived through this, we're going to hear this clip in 40 years, and we're just going to have to smile, because it's incredible to listen to this revelation be given right to the face of Gayle King.
6: All right, here we go.
7: I'm curious about the jurors themselves, because we know it was 9 women, 3 men. What was the age range? What was the racial makeup? I haven't heard any of that. What was it?
8: 70-ish to 22.
7: Mm-hmm.
8: And one person of color, and then everybody else was white. A lot of the jurors had children.
7: Uh-huh. And one person of color was a person of color, a woman or a man?
8: A man.
7: A man.
0: Wait. Stop.
7: Is a holdout juror?
0: Before we get there, and I know I'm teasing here, and I'm sure everybody's heard it already, but before we get there, the fact is presented that one person of color was on the jury pool. Then the juror goes on to say something much more important, that many of the jurors have children. And Gayle King never hears it. She never hears, in a case about whether a woman was too insane to be held responsible for killing her children, Gayle King never hears that all of the jurors, or a lot of the jurors, had children.
6: Sure.
0: The important thing is that there was one person of color. And I think you can hear the realization before Gayle King actually gets the confirmation. You can sort of hear it in the way she's asking. She's thinking, I know that this is about to happen. She knows that the holdout is the black man. And I can't even express in words how poetically, how the degree of poetic justice in this, but I'll let you continue. I just wanted to point out, she doesn't care that the jurors have kids. Irrelevant to the case about murdering kids.
6: Right.
0: What's important is that there's one black juror. But who is he?
8: A lot of the jurors had children.
7: Uh-huh. And one person of color was a person of color, a woman or a man?
8: A man.
7: A man. Is a holdout juror a person of a black man?
8: Yes.
7: A black man is a holdout juror?
8: Yes.
7: Well, I have to sit with that for just a second.
6: I love the game of guess who that she plays.
0: Yes. Does he have red hair?
6: Yeah, exactly.
0: Yes. This is, it was too good to be true. I saw it come across the timeline, and instinctively, you have to ask yourself and be a little, you can't just scroll past things and be like, oh, yeah, that happened. You kind of have to look at it. I had to look 12 or 15 times at the picture of Donald Trump kissing his aide on the golf course.
6: To see your sixth finger on the golf club?
0: Yeah. I had figured out the finger about the fourth time, but I just had to look at it a few more times. But so it's fake, by the way. So I had to, I saw this and I thought, oh, did this really just happen? And then I watched it again and realized there's no way, our AI is not good enough to get this clean of a reaction. Beautiful. Burst out laughing. Hilarious. So, this sent the fever pitch of hatred into a spiral. Because as we've been discussing with some people offline recently, there is what's been referred to as an ideological traffic jam, I think is what it's called. Is that what it's called? An ideological traffic jam?
6: Yeah.
0: Have you seen this term?
6: It's kind of like the, and I've said this probably 100 times on the show, it's like the snake eating its own tail. But effectively when...
0: You eventually get back to the head, and then what?
6: Yeah, exactly. It's the convergence of multiple beliefs that run into each other, and it's like it's a cognitive dissonance that exists within these people's heads. Like that can't be right.
0: Right. Yes. Yes. Well, this is a great example of the progressive traffic jam, because the world that had built itself up into a ravenous fever over this supposed white man who refused to let Lindsey Clancy off the hook. I mean, it was only her first time killing three kids anyway, but the fever that had been built up was just extinguished. And it was extinguished not because he had been exonerated, but because they didn't know what was worse. Is it, well, not really what was worse, but they didn't have any direction. No one had given them any license to hate this black man. And of course, if you're a progressive, you can hate whites all day. You only need a little bit of license to hate whites. Like if they're, you know, if it's a white woman, you only need a little bit of license to hate white women. If it's a white woman, you don't need that much. If she's beautiful, you definitely don't need any. But, you know, if she's an ally, then you need some license to throw some hate at her, even though whiteness is sometimes enough. But you really need license to hate any person of color. Now, black men are a little less on the ladder than black women. You need a lot of license to hate a black woman. I mean, you're talking about a binder full of reasons that you can hate a black woman. Candace Owens is a good example. Okay, you can hate Candace Owens because there's a litany of things. Fine. But for a black man, you need some license. And this is where the local reporting from NBC, and they ran this through a local channel for a good reason, because the network didn't want this on their hands, so they kicked it down to a local station to handle the dirty work. And the dirty work is publishing the moral failings of this black man. So this is effectively the news media giving progressives license to hate and denigrate this lone juror.
6: Here we go.
9: Breaking news, the NBC 10 investigators uncovering new details about the one holdout juror from the Lindsey Clancy trial. Documents and interviews with family members reveal a history of domestic violence allegations. It's a story you will only...
6: Domestic violence allegations.
9: See here on NBC 10 Boston.
10: Well, we also discovered a current eviction case tied to months of not paying rent. And the NBC 10 investigators found an active restraining...
0: Hold on. We've got another traffic jam. Everybody slam on your brakes.
6: He's a victim of landlord abuse.
0: Housing is a human right. What is this?
6: Right. Right. You got it. But he's a bad guy because he did.
0: Oh, of course. Silly me.
6: Yeah.
0: I'm sorry. Yeah, he hits women. So, you know, and he's not in the NFL. So he's a bad guy.
6: Right.
10: Order against him while he was listening to the evidence in the case. And those details, as you can imagine, raise questions about the jury selection process and how the Plymouth County resident was picked for the high-profile case that ended in a mistrial.
9: NBC 10 investigator Ryan Kath has been digging into the juror's history all week. What did you find out, Ryan?
11: Well, Glenn and Lucille, we've repeatedly attempted to contact the juror at the home where his landlord is currently trying to evict him. We're not identifying him because he's chosen to not speak publicly, and the jury list is currently impounded. But we wanted to share the details that experts say should have raised red flags about how he filled out his juror questionnaire.
6: Red flag.
12: Okay, sir, do you have any issue complying with the order that you stay away from and have no contact directly or indirectly with the alleged victim in this case, and also that you not abuse this person?
11: You're listening to audio the NBC 10 investigators obtained from Brockton District Court in September 2021. That's when the holdout juror in the Lindsay Clancy case faced a criminal charge for assaulting his wife. According to this police report, the juror's 13-year-old nephew called 911 after seeing his uncle grab his wife by the throat and throw her into a dresser. The report says the juror's mom repeatedly screamed, "You're evil," as police arrested him. Court records show the couple divorced after the incident, and the criminal charge was eventually dismissed.
0: Okay, the whole point of this is to say the progressive roadblock of this guy being a black man is just poetic justice in our time. But the media rides to the rescue and gives progressives and some women who wouldn't consider themselves progressives but relate to Lindsay Clancy license to hate this guy.
6: Yeah, we solved racism in 2020 after George Floyd and then electing a black vice president. Woman black president, vice president.
0: Well, we actually solved racism after we elected Bill Clinton, but that's an argument neither here nor there.
6: Right.
0: I have an example of one of these people who, you know, I think there's a, and this is going to really make for the internet being more of a hellscape than it already is, if these people live as long as we do and we're still on the internet. But there's a subset of people that it has become a habit. You know, I have a bit of a habitual problem with if I sit down to relax and I'm not thinking about it, I'll open my phone up and scroll on X just to see what's going on, what's being said. A lot of times I get sick of it within 2 to 3 minutes and I'm out. But there are some people that have a habitual problem with any time a thought that isn't Papa John's or my TV show or I have to be somewhere to pay bills. Anytime they have a thought outside of that realm of thinking, survival thinking, you know, the hierarchy of needs.
6: Sure.
0: They have to put a phone in front of their face and record that thought. Because if it's outside of the hierarchy of needs,
6: as you say, into a microphone that's being recorded.
0: Sustained. I don't even know if I used that correctly. That's not the same thing, okay? It's not the same thing. I'm not the same as them. Shut up.
6: Okay.
0: Any thought outside of the hierarchy of needs has to be recorded because it must be genius and people must want to hear it. And that leads to some pretty great viral videos from people who don't represent a large swath of people. They don't represent some voting block or societal section of the population. They're just people. They're just there, and they have access to the platform, which is the internet, and they think because the platform is there, they have to perform. As I'm saying into a microphone, you don't have to say it. And we get things like this. This is the lady. You see the last clip. I'm not going to give it away. It's just, I mean, you saw it before tonight.
6: Yeah.
0: So
13: the holdout juror in the Lindsay Clancy trial was a black man. And I'm not going to share any opinions because I'm not a person of color. I am a non-practicing white. I'm surprised.
0: Right.
13: It changes the landscape of the conversation a little bit. And I think a lot of us were assuming that it was a white man.
6: Yeah, the non-practicing white clip. I have seen that. It's reminiscent of the lady that said black people are being in the lynched things. And she's like,
0: "Oh yeah."
6: As a non-person of color, I'm not going to explain it to you. There are plenty of other black creators to do that.
0: Yeah. Yeah, you can find them.
6: Yeah, but no.
0: Now, non-practicing white should, there's a lot to unpack here. We should tease this out because, you know, it's obvious that she just says it. She hasn't thought about it. And if you pressed her on it, she would probably define white culture, if she even acknowledged its existence, as basically equal to a certain habit of consumer practices. you know, you watch these movies, you eat this food, you buy these clothes, you're white culture. So I don't do those things. I buy those clothes, I eat that food, and I watch those TV shows.
14: Right.
0: So I'm a non-practicing white. She would probably equate whiteness to a pattern of consumer behaviors. Now, how much she has stolen from her local Walgreens, we don't know. So she could be a non-practicing white, and she could be ethnic agnostic. You know, she's non-practicing white, but she hasn't really committed to practicing any other ethnicity yet. We don't know. These are things that should be investigated by the likes of Tucker Carlson. Tucker, I know, has reached out to her. He told me the other day that he has reached out and is trying to get an interview, but he said he's had no luck.
6: Is she paying her rent?
0: Well, that's another good question. That's another good question.
6: I want to know. That's what I want to know. Yeah. It's been a weird week.
0: I'm gonna go with lives at home.
6: She might. She might. I think she had some piercing or weird colored hair, I recall from the clip.
0: Yeah, non-practicing white.
6: Yeah, of course. I think she represents the brewery contingent, you know, the hipster brewery contingent.
0: I don't know. She might see beer consumption as a facet of white culture.
6: It is an offshoot, but it's the acceptable whites. I mean, half those guys.
0: I'm sure
6: you walk into a brewery, you're like, oh yeah, half these guys are probably Antifa. You know for a fact that they were at least some event where they wore all black.
0: Now, where she would probably get some pushback is she says she's a non-practicing white, but I'll bet you she takes Zoloft.
6: That's the whitest drug that exists? That, only after Chardonnay is it the whitest drug that exists.
0: Yes.
6: Yeah, that's a crazy trial. We actually got a pretty lengthy letter from someone about kind of a perspective of Lindsey Clancy, where his wife effectively after birth had been on the kind of psych drugs, and it was really thoughtful and in depth. And I'd read it. I just don't think it's an appropriate fit right now. But I was.
0: What did you learn from it? Tell us what you learned from it.
6: That antipsychotics are bad. I've got a friend that I was talking to this past weekend, and his wife's having issues with motherhood as well. And it's like, okay, but you know, make sure you stay away from guns and exercise bands.
0: Well, the thing is to make sure that she knows and is comfortable expressing any thoughts,
6: yeah,
0: or emotions.
6: Exactly.
0: Because there are things that, you know, people can be helped no matter what they're thinking or feeling.
6: It's true. Elise says I don't talk about my emotions enough with her.
0: And you should say, you should be glad.
6: Yeah, there's times when I'm thinking about something, just something awful. We're talking about like
0: I just want to go beat a tree with a stick.
6: Right. I'm thinking about like civilizations being wiped out or somebody getting killed brutally. As I thought about a lot this weekend, for reasons that you'll probably remember. And it's always, that's always when she's like, what are you thinking about? I'm like, oh, don't make me say this out loud.
0: You know, do you feel the need, if someone really pushes you on what you're thinking about? And, you know, this is the thing. I get my pride hurt a little bit when people don't ask me what I think about things. Because I feel like people should just be able to know that I like to think I know things. But do you feel the need when someone asks you to tell them what you're thinking, to go to trace the whole thought tree all the way from the beginning or all the way from where you are back to the beginning to explain how you got there? Because that's the trap I have to avoid, because I will talk for minutes upon minutes about justifying how I got to the thought that I'm on.
6: Usually not. Usually I will say the exact part of my thought that I'm in and then trace it back to something that's sort of related and just leave it at that.
0: Well, I've gotten better about it, and I've moved more into the semi-facetious comment that reveals how I think about it, but also doesn't make anyone too uncomfortable. A little uncomfortable, you know, because what good are thoughts if they don't make people uncomfortable? But, explaining where I'm coming from with a thought is a holdover from a time when I believed that everyone was arguing in good faith. So,
6: yeah,
0: to prove to you that I'm arguing in good faith, I have to prove to you that I've thought about it deeply. And I can show you the logic. But what I know now and what I came to realize is that logic doesn't exist for a lot of people.
6: Yeah, that thinking died about a year ago, a little bit over a year ago for me.
0: Well, I think it's been dead longer than that. I think that was just the final nail in the coffin, if you will.
6: Well,
0: of an idea that was already long dead.
6: Right. Before Charlie Kirk got shot, I thought that there was a chance that, you know, reunification with other people in the country would be a possibility. But even after a year later and seeing the celebrations this past week, and it filled me a little bit with rage, that I, back in like 2020, people used to refer to people as enemies, and I used to be like, hey, don't talk about other Americans as your enemies. That's not cool. I don't feel that way anymore. I really do feel like people on the other end of the political spectrum, the extreme, are subhuman, demons almost. And, you know, if they were eradicated somehow, I wouldn't feel bad. And
0: passively.
6: Yeah, I wouldn't do it. But what I'm saying is, like, it's
0: a
6: like
0: solar flare with a particular frequency,
6: but it's the line between good and evil across my heart, because it's like, but if I feel that way, then I'm them. I become that demon.
0: Well, that it's a topic that we've discussed often at the end of the show.
6: Right.
0: If you're not listening to the full show, you're missing some things like this, and you may wipe your brow and say, thank God. But, it's the conflict that we've talked about between if you have hate in your heart, you've already committed murder.
6: Right.
0: And shouldn't I do something about this?
6: Well, it's
0: thus podcasting.
6: Right, right. That's funny. but it is, it's like you see these people, you know, celebrating the death of Charlie Kirk, and you think to themselves, would they, you know, like you don't want this, but you're saying, if you watched your own father get shot in the neck on national, that would be bad. But then if people openly came out and mocked it, you would lose your mind. And, you know, like the people that are laughing about it, you just kind of want to watch them be tortured to death slowly and then watch the memes roll in on that. And it's like, you know, just give them a little taste of that. And it's just, it's when you're having these thoughts, you're like, this is so evil. I feel gross because they've brought me down to their demon level. And I don't want to be there. But at the same time, I don't see a reunification. I was listening to a great podcast this past week about it, of how, you know, that centrist kind of ideology that our parents had and that we had for a little bit, it's gone. It's out the window. And you got these younger generations, Gen Z and Gen Alpha, that are coming up, and they don't have that solid base. You know, even if it was Bush and Reagan Republicanism versus, you know, Clinton liberalism, that's gone. It's now, you're either a fascist or you're waving the rainbow flag. Those are your two options now. And it's upsetting because I have kids and I want the world to remain relatively stable.
0: Well, you know, there was a time in history where if you knew that someone hated you, and would see your family killed and your home destroyed, it was the noble and honorable thing to do to go to war against them. And we, even in a time post-life of Christ, and you can argue about the morality of certain events that happened after the death of Christ, in a Christian society, But the fact remains that it was seen as noble and good to fight for the defense of your home and your family. And I think there are some people who would say, well, Christianity has done this to us. Christianity has taken us down to where we feel afraid to fight for our family and our homes. But I don't think it's Christianity. I think it's this perversion of Christianity that is my opinion that you'll see the progressives and the left try to embrace to dupe enough of the populace into feel-good voting for them that I've discussed in previous shows, and I don't need to discuss at length here. But that nobility of fighting for what you hold dear, your family and your home, has been reduced, not through Christianity, but through the idea of modern civility. You know, everyone is arguing in good faith. They just want a good life, too. They just want to be left alone, too. And it's obvious the mask is off for that line of reasoning. You know, when I first got into right. the political discussion, it was widely assumed that everyone was arguing in good faith. And people were coming here because they wanted opportunities. And you didn't question that. It was like, okay, this is a great place. People want to be here. They don't hate me. You would laugh at the idea that someone opposite the political spectrum hated you.
6: Right.
0: They're just jockeying for their interest.
6: Yeah.
0: And it's obvious now that that's not the case.
6: No.
0: And it may not, it may be that there are people out there that still believe that we don't see online and we're not exposed to them because we don't live in their neighborhoods. But the fact can't be ignored that there's enough of a contingent of people that have abandoned that framework that it is a threat.
6: Well, I mean, John, pray to God that whatever authoritarianism wins within the next 10 years in this country, it's not left-wing authoritarianism, because you and I have put our names on this.
0: Yes.
6: We're probably pretty lowly in the rankings of that, you know, kind of right side thinking group. I don't want to say influservatives because I don't think we're influservatives, but you know, eventually they come for us. So, if there's going to be any authoritarianism, it's got to be right wing authoritarianism, because any other way, we're dead. We are dead.
0: And the thing about it is that if you accelerate fast enough to get the right wing technocracy, because it will be a technocracy,
6: right?
0: It's a technocracy. That's not the selling point. That's a bad thing,
6: right?
0: But it feels like the inevitability, and I don't think you're going to have 10 million Ted Kaczynskis rise up and start bombing data centers to the point that the technocracy doesn't manifest. You'll have a few, and you'll have them paraded around and punished to the highest degree, because the existing power of the system, political and cultural system, is investing in the technocracy right now. So if you go against that system, you will be, for lack of a better analogy, burned at the stake.
6: Yeah. All politics is about solidifying power. And,
0: of course.
6: Yeah. So it's good. I just keep Ecclesiastes 3 in my heart and mind and constantly wonder what time it is. Is it killing time? Or is it weeping time? I don't know. We'll figure it out.
0: We will.
6: Yeah.
0: We will. And that's, you know, that's the important thing. And it's not, you know, it's not the kind of thing that, and this is another thing. I was talking about things that I've learned about discourse and talking with people and general society. There are people that don't have these conversations. They don't have these thoughts. They don't think about this. They're solely survival reactionaries. They are first and foremost concerned with survival, and then any excess energy they have is exerted on reactionary efforts. So they'll react to their changes in their environment, whether it be cultural or societal, but they don't actively think about the coming changes or the possible changes or even the lessons to be taught from history. That's probably the furthest thing from their mind. But, and I shouldn't say but, and that's one reason why putting something out like this publicly can be a liability no matter who's in power, because you can say certain things and the fact that you're broaching the topic is enough.
6: Right.
0: It doesn't matter explaining to them that, no, I'm not saying that this is what should be done or what has to be done. I'm saying this is a possibility. That doesn't matter. The fact that you are broaching the topic is enough for you to be excommunicated to a degree.
6: From society. Canceled, fired, banned, whatever.
0: Generally shamed.
6: Yep.
0: But, this isn't us announcing the end of the show.
6: No.
0: We have things to talk.
6: This is when I'm sitting spacing out and my wife's like, what are you thinking about? It's like this stuff. But, I don't want to end the conversation. You need to talk to somebody.
0: Right.
6: See how it would end.
0: Yeah.
6: Oh.
0: But the thing to always, an important thing to bring it back to is it can't get to be too meta. You can't let it be too meta.
6: Right.
0: It has to be practical. And if you can do something practical and peaceable to prepare for what you think might come, you're doing the right thing.
6: Right. Number one, find a group of people that you trust. Find your tribe. I will say that. Number one.
0: Give them the meetup link.
6: That's right. Meetups.mmo.show. Put together by DJW, the Dirty Jersey. And he's actually got a meetups planned for Sunday, September 27th in East Texas. And he's got RSVPs. There's three other people other than him so far going to from what I gather, the first MMO meetup. So that's awesome. And then he believes that Trail Chicken cross-posted her No Agenda meetup on MMO meetups, but that one is on Saturday the 19th in King George, Virginia. So check it out.
0: Okay. Yes. Check it out, indeed. And I think we should have the notification be every 14 days since we're only a weekly podcast. And then we can read the meetups coming in for the next 2 weeks, at least until we get a full list, and it gets to be a burden.
6: That is the full list.
0: Is that something that I would reach out to DJW for?
6: He's set up a cron for the email job, so we get that email every Tuesday at 5 p.m.
0: Okay. All right. Well, do you think that this societal disintegration that you worry about and refuse to take your Zoloft over, do you think that that could be brought on by, an energy crisis?
6: An energy crisis?
0: Mm-hmm.
6: Not necessarily, but we could talk about the energy crisis, the coming energy crisis.
0: Okay. Yes. Well, I think that it could contribute, and anytime there's an underlying tension, you never know what it could flare up into with an outside stressor, and this, I think, is going to be an outside stressor for us in the coming months. Mortgage rates are above 7% again, so good luck buying a home. And we've got all sorts of other economic news rolling in, like higher than anticipated consumer price indexes.
6: You just got crispy.
0: Which, what did I say last?
6: Consumer price before indexes. I got
0: crispy. Okay, I'm looking for my clean feed. I've got so many tabs open. Okay, going to restart and just pick it up.
6: Sounds good.
0: We've got other unexpected financial news coming in as well, which like higher than expected consumer price indexes, which has the market now predicting a rate increase from the Fed tomorrow, I believe, 16th.
6: 25 basis points.
0: Yeah, that's what the market is predicting. And we'll see if Kevin Warsh flicks his nose at Donald Trump and capitulates to the market or stands his ground, because the narrative coming out of the administration right now is that this is transitory. They're not saying transitory because that's a loaded word, but they're saying that you have increased energy flows, actually.
6: No.
0: And this will be a temporary bump in the road. And I have clips of that very talking point. This is Craig Wright, the energy secretary, on Bloomberg. And I have a reaction to something that happened in the Middle East. I have a reaction to the East-West Saudi Arabian pipeline being blowed up. So we can play that. Or if you have actual clips about the Houthis attack,
6: I do.
0: We could maybe do that first.
6: Yeah, I've got a quick east-west kind of rundown on the attack here.
0: Set it up.
6: Here we go. Middle of Saudi Arabia, they got a pipeline, and it got blowed up.
14: The pressure on the flow of oil from the Middle East because of the U.S. and Israeli war with Iran has intensified. Saudi Arabia says it shuts the east-west oil pipeline it's been using to bypass restrictions in the Strait of Hormuz after attacks on Thursday. The Iran-backed Houthis have reportedly claimed control of Perim Island as part of their offensive against government forces. It comes a day after the Houthis captured the strategic port city of Mocha from Saudi-backed pro-government forces. Perim Island divides the Bab al-Mandab Strait, a key global shipping route. The Houthis say they'll blockade Saudi shipping in the strait, increasing pressure on global oil supplies. Caroline Hawley has the latest.
15: Helped by ballistic missiles, the Houthis have been advancing on the ground with lightning speed. These fired at the strategic port of Mocha, which they took yesterday from government forces. Here they are inside the city, once the birthplace of the global coffee trade. Significant now because its capture helped propel them on to the crucial Bab al-Mandab Strait. Fighting escalated last week after a four-year ceasefire in Yemen's long-running civil war began to unravel in July. Saudi Arabia, which supports the Yemeni government forces, has been trying to slow the advance of the Iran-backed Houthis with airstrikes, to no avail. It's a war with consequences around the region and beyond. The Houthis have been moving from the territory they've held in the north of Yemen all the way along the Red Sea coast. On Wednesday, they took the town of Hais. Then yesterday, Mocha fell to their forces. Now they've captured the town of Dhubab. And Yemeni government troops, who are backed by Saudi Arabia, have also pulled out of Perim Island, right in the middle of Mandab. Today, this jubilant Houthi militiaman said the rebels don't need missiles anymore. They just need to position themselves in the right places around the waterway. The Bab al-Mandab has become increasingly important for Saudi Arabia because it's had to export its oil through this Red Sea route after Iran blockaded the Strait of Hormuz. This afternoon, the Houthis said that shipping through the waterway would be safe for everyone apart from the Saudis. Satellite images show the impact of another attack in western Saudi Arabia on the route of an oil pipeline. Big setbacks for the kingdom this week, a major win for Iran.
16: Iran today has a weapon that's more important than the nuclear bomb. And that's the two most strategic straits in the Middle East are under its direct or indirect control. It now can negotiate at much better hands with the West and the United States.
15: So worried are the Saudis.

0: So it didn't have to deal with the Strait of Hormuz, and it could deal with the Red Sea. That pipeline got blowed up. So now there is no movement of oil from the eastern side of Saudi Arabia to the western side of Saudi Arabia. So Saudis, who obviously rely on oil, are pretty much screwed for the time being. Big explosion. Huge.
1: Well, they're not necessarily screwed because of their inability to export through the pipeline. It has more of a fall-on effect to other countries that were importing
0: right
1: from that flow, which is about 7 million barrels per day, I think.
0: Yep.
1: But the Saudis are screwed because they've got a real problem on their hands with the Houthis. There are images and videos coming out of the actual fighting with the Houthis in Saudi Arabia and Yemen. And, you know, who knows if it's from this conflict, but it's being presented as such from in multiple places. And, you know, that's the double-edged sword of relying on intelligence from places like Telegram in these obscure Telegram channels. But you can find some overlap, and it makes it a little more trustworthy to discuss as real content. It doesn't look great. The people that and it is always positioned as Saudi-backed fighters. So I think the only interaction that the Saudi military has had with the Houthis so far is bombing campaigns on Houthi targets, which appear to be stationary, unmanned Toyota Hiluxes, but the Saudis have carried out airstrikes against Houthi targets. I don't think there are Saudi military assets on the ground engaging with the Houthis, but whoever is fighting for the Sauds against the Houthis right now, they're not doing a great job.
0: No, they're losing.
1: They're losing. If you go... This is actually a better time to play this clip than the pipeline reaction clip. But this is the current thinking of the administration. In the Houthis folder, I have Trump on Houthis.
2: Is Iran responsible for the attack on the East-West pipeline? And what do you think Saudi Arabia is going to be able to do?
3: Well, I think they are. Probably they are. They're, you know, they're on the balls of their feet right now, but I think they are. They've been in charge of that for a while. We've had... discussions. The Houthis called us, and they don't want to fight with us. They let us know they don't want to fight with us. They don't want me to go after them. They don't want us to go after them. But they've called, and they've talked to us, and they don't want us to. They would much prefer not having us involved. And they're letting most ships go through. There's just one country that they're not too happy with, and we'll get that straightened out. But I have to say, we've done a great job. You know, we control, as you know, we really very powerfully control the Hormuz Strait, and nobody saw that happening. But we have very powerful control over it. We have a naval blockade that's been so incredible. Boy, your oil prices would be much higher. We're taking a lot of boats out. We take out on average 25 boats a day, most of them at night. But we take on average about 25 boats out every single day.
0: So you're saying the Saudis called them, or the Saudis don't want them to get involved with the Houthis?
1: No, the Houthis called.
0: Oh, and they don't want them to get involved?
1: Yeah, they said, please, sir, would you please not bother yourself with our little conflict over here? And he says, we're not going to get involved. And I don't know if this is a downplaying, you know, the same way that... COVID was downplayed, and I'm not saying this is going to be on the scale of COVID as far as economic effect.
0: Sure.
1: But COVID was downplayed by the Trump administration in the first few days. And COVID itself, you may say, was worth downplaying. But you had the COVID situation downplayed, and then the economic impact of the closures of the economy, which should not have been downplayed. And This could be a downplay strategy. You know, this isn't a big deal.
0: Well, I heard that the Saudis directly asked the United States for help, and they said no.
1: Well, the Saudis may have, but this clip is him saying that the Houthis asked him not to get involved, and that's what we're choosing to do.
0: It just seems like a restatement

0: probably the truth of the Saudis asked, we said no. And instead of that, it's the Houthis asked us not to get involved. I don't know.
1: Well, both could have happened.
0: I feel
1: and
0: like...
1: And the answer is still the same.
0: I mean, whenever a pipeline blows up, I always question who blew it up. But, you know, seemingly this pipeline was probably going to supply Europe, I'd imagine. You know, through the
1: Strait. Saudi Arabia just canceled exports to Europe.
0: Right. And that leads me to believe that there's some potential here that this is an ask for Europe to help deal with this situation.
1: Well, why do you need to ask Europe and why are you asking us? You've got a defense pact with Pakistan and Turkey.
0: Yeah, it's fair. It is fair. I wonder...
1: And maybe that's what Trump told MBS.
0: It's possible.
1: Where's Pakistan and Turkey?
0: But if Europe's not getting any energy now for a couple of days, which I know we're going to hear about soon, then I feel like they would be incentivized to join the fight or at least help in some meaningful capacity.
1: Well, they'll send some boats when it's done.
0: Probably.
1: Yeah, so let's hear Craig Wright, Energy Secretary's reaction to the pipeline news.
2: What are the energy secretaries across the Middle East, including policymakers in Saudi Arabia, saying about what's going to happen to the East-West pipeline?
3: Well, look, this is not new for strikes on this energy infrastructure. And of course, unfortunately, Iran's done a ton of that. But they've proven resourceful in the past. I think you'll see the pipeline back running very soon.
0: Yeah.
4: Have you spoken to your Saudi counterpart? Why do you think very soon? Can you give us a time frame?
3: I might have more of a time frame tomorrow. But yes, I've been in close contact from him since hours after the attack started. And so they've been very carefully assessing what the damage was, what needs to be done. And I think more clarity on that will come out very soon.
4: As you know, Secretary Wright, that's 7 million barrels a day in terms of capacity. How much right now do you see oil flowing through the Red Sea, which with the Bab el-Mandeb Strait and the Houthis really asserting more of their power, how much do you see flow of energy through that passageway?
3: Well, there's been a few million barrels a day going through, but most of it has not gone through the Bab el-Mandeb. Most of it has gone the other way, through the Suez Canal and the pipeline there in Egypt.
1: And that's a point worth expanding. We've been paying Egypt to revisit an old topic really quickly.
0: Right.
1: We paid Egypt to stay out of the Gaza conflict. And I think it may have been through restructuring some debt or something fishy, you know, some kind of funny money action. But we, if in effect, have been paying Egypt to keep their nose out of what Israel's doing in Gaza and to keep their border closed, too. Egypt is going to lose a lot of money that they can't afford to lose already because of this reduction in Suez Canal traffic.
0: Yeah, I concur with you that the blowing up of this pipeline is a way bigger deal than even the mainstream media is making it out to be right now. The lasting ramifications that this will have for the foreseeable future when the narrative gets out that, oh, it's actually going to be a couple of months and not a couple of days. I mean, there's already protests going on because of this pipeline being blown up.
1: Where?
0: Syria.
1: Why?
0: Oil.
1: Who?
0: The Syrians.
1: The Druze?
0: No, we'll continue this and I'll bring it in. I got clips.
1: Okay. So you're saying hold your horses.
0: Yeah.
1: Okay, all right. Well, let's get through Craig Wright, because I'm interested, if you couldn't tell. Right. This is more about the actual flows of energy. Craig Wright, too.
3: So look, energy gets to markets. I just got the latest data from last night and flows through the Strait. Over 12 million barrels of oil and oil products flowed through the Strait of Hormuz last night. The running 7-day average is over 10 million barrels a day and on a gradual upward trend. We will see continued increase in energy flows out of the Arabian Gulf region. That will not be stopped by any activity Iran does. Bumps on the road, of course, but those are temporary bumps.
4: When it comes to the Strait of Hormuz, 12 million barrels a day is north of what you said just a few weeks ago of 10 million barrels a day. How are those vessels getting out?
3: So, and just to clarify, I often give 12 million is yesterday. The running average is a little over 10 million barrels a day, but I think you'll see that running average continue to go up. So these ships are escorted by the U.S. Joint Force. They're defended. They're mostly done at night. Of course, all the transponders are turned off, which is why the commercial shipping monitors just haven't had an ability to see it. And people think I give another opinion. Every morning, I get a report of every single ship, the ship name, exactly what its cargo was, and then it transited. So ours aren't estimates or guesses or magic math. I've heard all sorts of just hilarious critiques. It's just a serious reporting of exactly what's happening.
0: It's an Excel spreadsheet that's got a ship number and number of gallons of gas on it. Oil.
1: Yeah. But I think it's probably accurate data. Whether they report the accurate data or not is something else.
0: Right.
1: Okay. Let's do, well, of course, this isn't necessarily about the Middle East, but the topic in every economic discussion this last week was diesel.
0: Yep.
1: Price of diesel. So let's hear Craig Wright talk about diesel for just a second.
5: How much are you seeing the Middle East as the source of some of the increase that we've seen in diesel prices in the United States, up some 30% over the past couple of months? Is that really coming from the Middle East? Or as President Trump said yesterday, is that really due to Ukrainian attacks on Russian facilities?
3: So it's a combination of all of the above. And that is one of our focuses in the Middle East, is to get more refined products out of the region. You'll see an upward trend on that. We are getting some, and it's not trivial, but we want to see even more come out of the Middle East. But yeah, obviously, there's been a huge disruption in Russian diesel exports. They were a meaningful exporter of diesel. Today, they're not exporting any. Russia was a small exporter of gasoline. Now they've become a meaningful importer of gasoline. So refinery is tight in the Middle East. It's tight in Russia.
0: So is the diesel shortage.
1: Yes. Yes. Which has an effect worldwide. And it's why Donald Trump asked Kiev to stop hitting Russian refineries.
0: Right.
1: But that's another discussion, maybe for later.
0: Yep. I got some stuff on that.
1: Let's finally hear Craig Wright give us a prediction on whether we'll see any price progress, any improvement in price.
5: Secretary Wright, how quickly could we see progress in prices, given the fact that we've seen a pretty rapid rise? And many analysts have come on this show and said they only see it going north, going further up ahead of the election.
3: Yes, well, obviously, Iran has turned up their attempts to disrupt energy flows, and they've got a lot of missiles and a lot of drones, so they have caused trouble in the short run. Certainly, they've spread fear in the short run. I'm pretty confident you will see increased flows of oil and oil products through the Strait in the coming weeks and in the coming months, regardless of what Iran does. And, of course, we're working. We changed regulations for refiners in the U.S. to increase their throughput. We're past the summer driving season, so we'll see a natural decline in demand, and you'll see a rise in the throughput of American refineries. But we've got, you know, obviously we're fighting against headwinds in Russian refining sector. Chinese have held refining capacity off the market. I suspect we'll see some of that come back, and we'll continue to get increased refined products out of the Middle East.
2: Where does that confidence come from, Mr. Secretary? You said I'm confident in the next few weeks. Where does that confidence come from?
3: That comes from talking to the U.S. military and how our operations are running there, and to all of the exporters in the area and what their plans are as far as getting ships and products ready to go to come out. So you look at the last 8 weeks, we've had sort of a bumpy but steady increase in throughput. My suspicion is, and from what I hear, we'll see an even a more rapid increase in throughput in the next 2 months than we saw in the last 2 months. So that's directly from the exporters on the ground.
0: Okay, so that was a fun administration propaganda angle. I pulled a clip from Bloomberg where they're talking about the potential impact of oil prices here.
1: Okay.
0: And it's related directly to the East-West pipeline attack. I think this might be a little bit more realistic picture.
4: Stuart, that pipeline in Saudi Arabia that we've talked about multiple times as their strategy to bypass Hormuz, that's now been shut as a precautionary measure. What is the impact of that?
6: I mean, in theory, it's 7 million barrels a day, which in this market is enormous. Now, quite whether it's going to be that is a different matter. We presume they have a certain amount in stockpile sitting at Yanbu. That is that sort of port on the Red Sea. So that can keep them going. The second thing is we don't know exactly what's been damaged and how long it's going to take to repair. So really, it depends on what the time frame is. If we're talking about a few days where they can get at least some of the capacity back up on there, maybe it's not so bad. If it's weeks and weeks and weeks and it really is completely shut for that period, then it becomes much more drastic. And you do wonder in that scenario, we had comments, for instance, from the US over the weekend that maybe the market was tight, but not that tight because quite a lot of barrels were getting out. They're going to have to rethink that stance entirely if East-West stays down for a prolonged period of time.
4: Yeah, and it's just about what is a prolonged period of time in the midst of this wider war. Now let's talk about Saudi's second options here, because we've already seen their exports at about 3 million barrels a day in August. That is the lowest since 2017. What secondary options could they resort to in the midst of this secondary option already being shut down?
6: It's an extremely good question. I mean, I was sitting here this morning thinking about that. What exactly are the options here? I mean, I suppose in theory you could get a certain amount onto, you know, tanker trucks, that is, and ship this. I mean, that's not realistic. Mm-hmm. I mean, we're talking about tiny volumes. You can't fill up a super tanker. Well, you could eventually, but it's going to take you weeks to do it. So realistically, there aren't a lot of good options here. You know, the East-West pipeline was Plan B. It was operating very, very successfully, you know, relative to what it was supposed to be doing. Now that is down, at least temporarily. Hard to see what else they have. There are some barrels getting out through Hormuz, but again, nothing like the volume that you would normally see.
4: Yeah, quite dire. And this is, of course, all happening in the midst of overnight the news about that meeting between GCC nations and Iran taking place in Oman, getting postponed. We've heard from the Omani foreign minister as well. Do we know any reason behind the postponement?
6: We've had no official reasons, but I think we can take an educated guess that whatever was on that bit of paper was not particularly palatable to at least some of the more powerful countries on this side of the Persian Gulf. Again, it comes down to time frame. How much longer is this going to be postponed? Because if you recall, it's been weeks that they've been saying we're on the cusp of a deal. Nothing's materialized. We seem to be back. I mean, you can't say we're back to square one, but we're definitely in a precarious position again, and there's no obvious exit for either side on this.
4: Yeah, of course, and they mentioned that consensus. Bahrain also saying ahead of time that it wasn't going to join that meeting. So a lot of moving parts yet again.
0: A lot of moving parts. It doesn't look good. Not a lot of options. As you mentioned, Egypt is being squeezed a little bit because they're not going to see the volume of ships moving through it that they have been, at least not fuel ships. And it seems like the whole region is now kind of destabilizing with protests that are occurring in Syria right now, too.
1: I'm going to let you do your Syria protests, but I don't want to try to one-up you after. So I want to tell you what I've found in the last few minutes before you do those.
0: Sure.
1: There's a Facebook group that's getting attention from the Egyptian government right now. And they're being accused of being affiliated with the Muslim Brotherhood, you know, the same Muslim Brotherhood that overthrew the Egyptian government for something like 800 days and then lost power again. And this Facebook group, all it's doing is posting analogies or posting representations of life in Egypt in the setting of Bikini Bottom. So they're using SpongeBob, and they're making SpongeBob episodes out of the dismal mode of life in Egypt, and the Egyptian government is addressing this and saying that it is propaganda from the Muslim Brotherhood. And this is the kind of thing, you know, we've recently seen the One Piece protests, where the theme was derived from a popular television show.
0: Oh, yeah, the pirate, the cartoon
1: yes.
0: pirate flag, yeah.
1: So now, what? And this is a report from 2 weeks ago, the this group is using SpongeBob as a setting to express their dissatisfaction. And it apparently has reached 2 million people over the course of a few days, 2 weeks ago. So I didn't have time to find a follow-up. But for the government to be addressing it, either points to the government having complete control over dissent in society in Egypt, which after the Arab Spring could be the case, or it points to a real simmering dissatisfaction that could explode given a few more stressors.
0: Right. So already dissatisfaction in the region. Syria, which we know is taken over by a U.S. plant, al-Julani, al-Shara, that fella. There's protests there, which I think go to benefit Israel. Israel, of course, wants weak nations surrounding it, rump states and whatnot, just out of pure strategic national interest. So here's a little rundown, a little intro to it and the reason for it.
7: Protests have broken out across several cities in Syria after the government sharply increased fuel prices. Diesel prices rose by as much as 40% and petrol 28%.
0: 40% diesel prices.
7: Prompted demonstrators to block roads and burn tires in several towns. The government says the increases are temporary and are a result of both higher global fuel costs and maintenance work at the Banyas refinery. That, though, coming as little comfort to ordinary Syrians.
8: Now gasoline prices have gone up. Now diesel prices have gone up. Tomorrow vegetables will become more expensive and food products will become more expensive. Honestly, this is no way to live. Not at all. Find us a solution to these prices. Let people live. Let people eat.
7: With us now, Dr. Joel Parker, research fellow at the Moshe Dayan Center. Thank you very much indeed for joining us. How serious a threat are these protests to the Syrian government?
9: They're a serious issue for the Syrian government. I think they represent a kind of mismanagement on the part of the Syrian government, because there's several reasons for the rise of fuel costs. And I think one of the interesting things is some of the reports in English don't mention the fact that there's just no fuel. There's a fuel shortage in a lot of places where people have to wait for hours at gas stations to get gas, even when they have the money. So that's actually a combination of factors, meaning if people are, like, on the one hand, paying more of their monthly salary for gas, they're also sitting there in the hot sun with their car turned off, waiting for 2 hours to get gas in the first place. That makes them angry. And I think that there's a complex set of reasons behind that that are partly due to governmental mismanagement, and they're partly due to the new Iraqi oil shipments coming through Banyas. So it's not just repairs going on at Banyas. It's the fact that they're shipping out tens of thousands of trucks worth of oil from Iraq over land through Syria to Banyas. And so the Syrians are watching these trucks go through Syria, and they're not getting any of this oil or gas. It's going to the port to be shipped out to other places. And the problem is the port, they only have one port that can handle imports. And that is where there's a bottleneck going on. So instead of importing oil that Syrians need, they're exporting oil from Iraq. And you can't do both at the same time, apparently.
0: So, with the pipelines to the south of them not operating, it puts a greater stressor on them. And of course, Syria, you got to worry about the different sectarian groups, the Alawites, the Druze, the other people. I'm sure there's a bunch, but that's destabilizing for sure. Another protest like that. So we'll see how that plays out. But we're only, what, 2 days into that pipeline being blown up?
1: Yeah.
0: Yep. So good fun's going to be had soon.
1: It's a good time to be Eric Prince.
0: That's right. Endless conflicts. It's what you love.
1: We need to revisit. I'll revisit Eric this week and see what he has to say about all this and see. You know, last time when we saw the Wagner group going into Africa and France pulling out and that state of flux, he gave us a full rundown of the places in Africa that his company could be hired, or, you know, a news rundown, of course,
0: yeah,
1: of what was happening in Africa. So maybe we'll get the same for the Middle East soon and be able to bring that to the show.
0: It'd be something. Would be something. I'm trying to see where we would naturally go for this. Do you have more Middle Eastern stuff?
1: I have an interesting series of events, and I don't have any backup for this. I have some things I can link in the show notes, but I don't have any clips. We had some reporting that China had given satellite imagery to the U.S. or to Iran. And this was a couple of weeks ago. We were hearing this. China's giving them satellite imagery. Okay. I'm sure the U.S. isn't happy about that, but we didn't really see anything come of it. Just maybe yesterday, we had the revelation that the U.S. has weapons in space. I forget exactly what they called it. I'll try to find the article, but I think it was space control, offensive space control weaponry. I think that was something like the term. But let's see. On-orbit space control weapons capable of defending the joint force against hostile adversary action. Okay, so we've got two data points here. China's sharing satellite images with Iran that Iran is using to bomb U.S. bases. The U.S. says, hey, this was published today in the AP. The U.S. says, hey, we've got weapons in space where those satellites are. Guess what happened today?
0: Chinese satellite downed.
1: A Chinese satellite broke up in orbit.
0: Man, I almost wonder if we played that card too soon.
1: Chinese satellite breaks apart in rare orbit that could hold debris for centuries.
0: Creating this at least 43 pieces of space debris. Wow. Now, I wonder if, you know, these various satellites, like, obviously, Starlink's put up a bunch of satellites. Is there a altitude or like a holding level that they put them in? You know what I'm saying? Like, so if you think about it, there's only so many rings you can draw around the Earth if everything is at the same altitude plane. I feel like set that gravity sets that for you, right? I'm not a scientist. I did take AP physics in high school, but
1: no, basically you can maintain orbit. I think without any maneuvering, I think you just go into orbit and the momentum of the object in motion counteracts the gravity, and it's based on that ratio of where you are in orbit. But I think you can basically put something in orbit in a certain place, and it'll more or less stay there. You have low Earth orbit, which is where a lot of the satellites are. So that's the plane that a lot of them would be inhabiting.
0: Okay. So, because I'm just wondering, eventually it gets so cluttered that you're going to start hitting shit, you know?
1: I mean, it's a big orbit.
0: Sure. There's a lot of SpaceLink or Starlink satellites out there.
1: Yeah. Yeah, there are. Someone write us and tell us how we're wrong about
0: this. I really sound stupid when I'm talking about satellites. I learned recently you can actually like rent data from satellites. Like if you wanted to send something via satellite for whatever reason, you can. There are full on services you can rent it.
1: Yeah, you sure can.
0: Yeah, that's cool. getting away from topics I know very little about, there was this happening this week in Russia. So there was a meeting